0: and it makes no apologies for that. Melbourne Airport is reminding passengers of changes to the pick-up and drop-off areas that will come into effect later this year. From spring, the current curbside pick-up and drop-off zone will be relocated to the T123 car park to enable the expansion of the international terminal. While it will mean longer walking distances for passengers, Chief Executive Andrew Lunn says accessibility assistance will be provided to those who need it. He says passengers should also be aware of a new Tullamarine Freeway exit to the pick-up and drop-off areas.
1: Changes coming later this year. When they do happen, we just ask people to look for the signs and allow themselves a little bit of time while we all get used to the new operating system.
0: A local recycling company is calling on the federal government to do more to make sure plastic waste isn't sent offshore. Melbourne-based Australian Soft Plastics Recycling recycles about 350 tonnes of soft plastics a month, but says it could double that if it could source more plastic waste. The government banned waste exports in 2021, but issued dozens of exemptions while the local industry ramped up. Director Clive Townsend says more needs to be done to make sure plastic waste isn't being sold overseas illegally, pushing up the local price.
2: Enforcement, compliance. So we're under strict regulations about how we do things. We've got to pay correct wages. Everything's transparent.
0: In a statement, the Federal Environment Minister Murray Watt said allegations of non-compliance are taken very seriously. To sport, and the Adelaide Crows star Isaac Rankin has suffered a suspected calf strain, which the AFL club says requires further medical assessment. Rankin came off the ground in the third quarter of the side's loss to Hawthorn last night, reporting soreness in his right calf. The Crows player has had numerous hamstring injuries in the past. Fans of Western United say they remain hopeful the club will return to the A-League next season. The club has until 5pm today to appeal after Football Australia knocked back its licence bid on Wednesday. The club's participation in both the men's and women's competition was suspended this season amid financial difficulties. Chair of the Western United Fan Representative Group, Daniel Hustra, says fans haven't given up yet.
3: I'd say fans are feeling hopeful. You know, it's a small group of fans, but fairly tight-knit. It's been a long year without watching, you know, our club in the A-League. So I'd say we're definitely hopeful for a good outcome.
0: To the weather now. For the state,

0: Cold start with areas of morning fog becoming mostly sunny in the east and partly cloudy in the west. For Melbourne, partly cloudy. We're heading for a top today of 17 degrees. And right now in the city, it's 7 degrees. ABC News.
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4: Coming up in this hour, you will get a changing track. Also, it is rare for a children's book to win an industry award, but you are going to meet the author of an incredible comic graphic novel. They won one of the Book Association Awards, so we'll get to all of that in this hour. But the week has been dominated by just a few issues. One of them is the federal budget. Is the opposition to the budget coming from those who are simply greedy? Or is the opposition to the federal budget justified because it's a big change? 1300 222 774. Greed isn't the word Paul Keating used, but I guess it's what he was alluding to in his statement. So if you're upset about the budget, are you greedy? Or is your upset justified? 1300 222 774. A few of the other things we've spoken about this week. The impact of McDonald's coming to town. That went off this week. Like, what does it say when McDonald's comes to town? Are you a snob if you say no to McDonald's? Or have you got something you're justified about? See if I can drag my guests into that debate. But I want to drag you in. 1300 222 774.
5: Rap. It's a wrap.
6: This is a death duty on Australians.
7: This new tax is going to absolutely kill them.
8: How dare he?
9: No, you can wrap it.
10: We expected this to be contentious. We expected there to be a misinformation campaign. We're seeing that.
11: That's a wrap.
12: No one was harmed. There were more than 400 people, more than 50 boats. It was all taken care of with great sensitivity.
13: There's no way they wrap this up in 5 minutes.
4: We might get to no one was harmed as well. That's the Israeli ambassador on 7:30 last night. And you heard from one of the parents of one of the Melburnians in that flotilla trying to get aid to Gaza. It is 7 minutes past 10. Emma Dawson joins you, Executive Director of the Chifley Research Centre. Good morning, Emma.
14: Good morning.
4: And Colleen Harkin joins you, Director of the Schools Program at the Institute of Public Affairs. Morning, Colleen.
14: Good morning to you both.
4: I'll start with you, Colleen. Are the people upset with the budget greedy?
14: No, of course not. It's a significant change and, he used all the right words, right? Sort of that ideological approach. It's an ideological budget.
4: Don't make Paul Keating's statement.
14: No, actually, I should preface that. Sorry, I'm talking about Chalmers.
4: Oh, okay, right, Chalmers.
14: Right?
4: Yep,
14: so
4: yep.
14: He used all of the right words, talking about concern for the younger generation getting up and being able to be, you know, aspirational, getting their own home and all that. So all of that sounds good. But what's actually happened is it's a grab on the money that they could be earning in order to get into the markets that he's just cut them out from. So, like,
4: why is it a grab? Why do you use the word grab?
14: Because, for example, if you're a young person and you can't just go and buy a house straight up, right? Everyone has to save towards the house. And the way they do that, particularly now in the younger generation, is shares, crypto. If they're lucky enough or skilled enough, they might go into a venture capital. And so it's all steps towards those big purchase items, and the change in those tax regulations is just taken more from them comparatively to what they would have had, say, now or in the years gone past. So they talk about this is to help young people get into the housing market, and it's actually doing the opposite. It's actually taking away more money at the time when they're trying to save towards it. And particularly for those people who have small business or, you know, big picture ideas with venture capital,

0: can annoy everybody. There's nobody who's maybe except for Emma, who's going to defend it. But
1: well,
0: Tony,
1: I will quibble with the everybody. But let's come to the substance of your argument first. Penalising ambition. It's not greed. It's tax grab.
2: No, that's nonsense. So fewer than 5% of people under the age of 35 have any capital gains, use any kind of savings measure that would be affected by capital gains. And actually, what we're doing in this change is moving from taxing 50% or half of your nominal gains, so what it's worth less what you paid, to taxing, you know, your real gains, so the inflation adjustment.
1: So instead of getting a discount on half, it's linked to inflation.
2: It's linked to inflation, and actually that's better for a lot of people, for a lot of investors. Over time, if you hold on to an asset for a decent amount of time, so you're saving for a house deposit or something, you're likely to be better off with an inflation-adjusted model. The idea that so many young people are going to be affected by this, again, it's a vanishingly small number of young people that use these kinds of saving mechanisms, and when they do, almost all of them are doing it because they come from a wealthy family and they are using things like discretionary trusts to income split across the family so that the high-earning breadwinner can pay less tax across the board.

0: Yeah, probably in that very, very rare instance you are, but we're talking about, you know, something like Canva, your original $100,000, you got something like an 1800 times return on that under the old system. Now you'll get like a 1300 time return on that. And you're building that business in a country that's given you a good education, great healthcare, a very stable economy, and most likely if you can afford to work for free while you set that business up, you're coming from family wealth
1: So,
0: in the first place.
1: I don't want to get so tax is really important and the details of policy is important. But I asked that question about if it's greedy or justified.

0: Fin and
1: the Fin and the
0: Financial Oz. Review in the Australian.
1: And they represent the interests of the investment class. It's a very small proportion of people who've done very, very well, as Keating said, for a very long time. No one's taking away the gains they've made, right? They keep those gains. They keep those gains under the old system. What we're saying is, okay, it's time to level the playing field here a bit so that young people who will never have the opportunity to build a startup, and that's 85, 95% of them, can afford to live a decent life.
2: Colleen? I think you're doing a sterling job of trying to defend the indefensible. I think that the fact that we're still talking about this budget nearly 10 days later in and of itself says that they've lost control of the narrative. Budgets usually have a bit of a blip of interest for a few days and then no one wants
1: to talk
2: about it
1: anymore. Because most budgets don't do any reform like this.
2: Well, and Abbott's incredibly unpopular budget had a negative 9. You know, a rating of popularity, and this one's got a negative 25. So it tells you something
0: about...
2: That's
0: a news poll measure.
2: It tells you something about... And all of those
1: it tells you about
2: memes
1: the campaign
2: on social media where young people are saying, with pictures of themselves with Abbott saying he's taking half of my business.
0: Sorry, okay. You said Abbott there.
2: Oh, sorry. Thank you.
3: Albanese.
2: You know, on their social media posts with their arm around him having a meme saying he's taking half of my business. This is an ideological budget, right? So I don't mind having the argument about the ideology behind it, but you have to accept that it is an ideological budget that has a socialist background.
1: Not a socialist
2: of
1: background,
2: taking
1: no.
2: from the people who are making it and
0: Can
2: giving it to those
0: Can I dig into the ideology bit? Because I think you used the phrase penalising
2: aspiration and ambition.
1: No, this is about providing...
0: If I can. Penalising aspiration.
2: Right.
0: It was really interesting.

0: war hive, 71%.
1: It's going to go up, according
0: of,
1: to the budget,
0: of home ownership. But from a negative gearing and capital gains perspective, Canada has very different scenario to us. New Zealand has no capital gain, and their housing ownership rates are about the same as ours. Mm-hmm. So that to tie these two things together and say it will fix housing is incorrect.
2: No one's
0: the
2: saying
0: biggest
2: it will
0: pressure
2: fix
0: on housing,
2: housing.
0: Is the amount definition. Is the biggest pressure on housing is population, and between now and 2030, they're going to have 1.2 million extra people in the country. That's going to put extra pressure on housing, on the cost, on the amount of houses that are being built. That is where the real pressure is coming from.
2: Okay.
0: Because if we look at the tax rates, those countries who have...
1: Can I...
2: Some facts on that, Colleen. The number of houses in this country has grown by 19% over
0: If you're going to bring
1: can
0: in
1: I
0: a million...
1: You,
2: the number of houses...
1: Emma Donovan, Colleen Harkin with us. I want you to both make your briefest of points to each other because I want to bring in a caller. You've got literally 10 or 15 seconds, Emma.
2: The number of dwellings of homes in this country over the last 15 years has risen by 19%, and the number and the population has risen by 16%. So it is not true.
1: More houses than people.
2: More houses than people. It's that they're being bought by investors, and and a lot of them aren't even being rented. They're being held for the capital gain.
1: Very briefly, Colleen.
0: I don't know where you get those stats from.
1: ABS.
0: This is it's a money grab, and that it is the young people. The negative gearing that he said has caused all the problem. He's keeping for those people who've already made.
2: No one said negative gearing was causing the problem. Okay. The capital gains tax.
1: You guys have had a go. So now you get some sense of why the budget's received the reception it has. Let's bring in Susan, who's in Mount Wallace. What do you want to mention, Susan?
3: Good morning, Raf, Emma, and Colleen. Colleen, you're wrong. I also approve of the budget, so there's at least two of us, not everyone.
1: Yes.
3: So that was factually incorrect. And I just want to say it's a very strange idea of aspiration. My sister works in medical research as a salary earner because her aspiration was to cure cancer. My brother-in-law is a vet who works for salary because his aspiration was to help animals not be sick or suffer. So aspiration, people can aspire for all sorts of things, but I didn't realise that apparently founders and business owners only aspire to make money or minimise tax.
1: I know Colleen's keen to dive in. Thank you, Susan.
2: I'd like to buy Susan a coffee.
1: Just hang on a tick. I want to bring in Les as well in Yarraville. Les, what do you want to mention?
4: Oh, yes. With all the discussion about tax this week, I mean, the one thing that seems to unite all Australians is our desire to pay as little tax as possible. And, I mean, you know, we all want a Scandinavian health system. We all want free education. We want the NDIS properly funded. We haven't had a surplus for years. I mean, the Coalition was in government for 9 years, didn't bring in one surplus and didn't look like it. And we don't look like having surpluses for years to come. I mean, we all need to pay the right amount of tax. And just incidentally on the issue of... negative gearing. I had a property some years ago, which I negatively geared. It's the greatest rip-off of ordinary taxpayers that you could possibly find.
1: I think that's where the government's appealing to people's interest, Les. Thank you. 1300-222-774 is the number. Is it a justified attack? Is it an attack on aspiration? Is it about greed? Is the government losing the debate on the budget? But I don't know, maybe we missed something else in the news this week. 1300-222-774.
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1: Every Friday we wrap the news of the week. I'm just going to reserve a little bit of space, can't believe I'm doing this, for the way the budget is covered. There's an interesting little moment on Channel 7 during the week. Now, the question being thrown at the housing minister is, hang on, right now rents are going up now because the budget's already having an impact, which is factually untrue. Like, it's just because if you currently own a house, you're not affected. Anyway, this is how it played out with Natalie Barr, who's the host on 7, and the Housing Minister, Claire O'Neill.
8: According to our viewers, are going up now. We've got dozens and dozens of people. Were you prepared for the fallout on the rental front?
9: Well, Nat, if I'm really respectful of people's experience.

0: I'm so glad that's back on the concept.
1: And
0: This is
1: you're
0: really.
1: talking here, as we heard on Drive List yesterday, about her policy on gas.
0: I am. But it's general wealth. The whole idea of sovereign wealth, Norway's often quoted correctly. We have more wealth in under our earth than Norway has.
1: Oh, indeed we do. Look, I'll come to that because that's a really important part of the debate, whether or not One Nation's policy meets Dennis's demands or interests. Emma, briefly, are the media reflecting people's concerns, or are they creating a response to the budget?
2: They're creating a response to the budget. They're stoking fear, and they're causing a lot of confusion by misrepresenting what's actually being done. So, pretending that small business is going to be affected, pretending that inheritances are going to be affected based on a
1: Well, some will be, right? Some small
2: vanishingly small
1: businesses, some
2: number of,
1: inheritances.
2: well, if they're. Again, you want me to be brief, but if they are using a discretionary testamentary trust, which is about 1% of trusts, and the government's already said they're happy to look at that if that's, going to affect a lot of people, but people with disabilities, special care provisions are exempted. Most small businesses are exempted. The ones that
1: But the
2: are really
1: media, are the
2: screwed,
1: media
2: the
1: distorting
2: media
1: these
2: are
1: things?
2: distorting it, right? Because they represent, some of these newspapers represent people that are very wealthy and have, as Keating said, feasted off this for a long time.

0: keep things, you know, the proprietors of media really want to maintain the status quo. So when you come in and you're reforming things in the interests of the vast majority of working people, you get this scare campaign. It was not unanticipated, and I don't believe it will affect the government's determination to proceed with the capital gains tax changes, which are important part.
1: Colleen?
2: I don't think they were ready for this at all. But the fact that they are retrospectively now talking about carve-outs show that they didn't think about it in the first place. Because if you take your position, which I don't, but if you do take it and say, well, there are places where this CGT is appropriate, they should have been prepared.
1: But just on the media, because
2: I don't think anybody really much supports the media anytime over in almost anything.
1: But do you think the coverage has been any? I guess maybe the question to you, because you might not have the same criticism as Emma, is it any different to regular budget response, like from the media? Is there a change?
2: I think there's a general change in journalism per se, that there's more kind of, they're under more pressure to get clicks, to get, you know, some journos are being paid by, you know, click reviews and things like that. So
1: yeah,
2: I think that the whole industry has changed and it's more challenging and it is sort of more knee-jerk reaction. But I do think they have a very important role in actually digging deep into what the consequences of this is.
1: Sorry, Emma, briefly.
0: You mentioned before the, you know, Joe Hockey's 2014 budget was only -9. That was with those media outlets on his side. This is with the media outlets absolutely implacably opposed. And the second thing I'd say is the young man that's kicked off the memes of, you know, his Albanese with 47% of my business has admitted that most of what he says is untrue and won't affect most people.
1: But I'm not sure if you use the word most.
0: It won't affect most people. Yeah. And yes, nuance is impossible. And I just wanted to get clicks. So, you know, it's not a factual.
1: Let me bring Trevor in, calling from Pascavale. What do you want to mention, Trevor? Trevor? Oh, I thought Trevor was there. Trevor's not there. Let's see. Too late. Barry's there in Beaumaris. Barry, go for it.
3: Thanks, Rav. Look, the big thing for me is the broken promise. It was a massive promise and it was a massive break. It should have been taken to the next election. Have these debates and discussions during the next 2 years and let people make the decision. I'm not opposed to the capital gains changes. I've been saying that should have been happening for years. But negative gearing should have been retained. A lot of young people use it to get their first home.
1: You mean negative gearing old houses, Barry, because it's still on the new ones?
3: Yes, old houses, negative gearing, old houses. Two things. Young people use it to get onto the property ladder. They might buy a house, negatively gear it, keep renting with their friends or staying with their parents until such time as the
1: most young
3: is
1: people don't do that.
0: No, it's a very small number.
3: It doesn't matter if most people do. Yeah. Lots do.
1: Yeah.
3: And the other thing is this whole the impact of these changes, we have to look at the impact on renters. Rents are going to increase. There's 2.9 million renters. They are going to suffer of this consequence. And it is true that rents will increase. You look at the New Zealand experience.
1: Yeah, Barry, government says it won't be nearly as big as you say, but I just want to give Lewis a chance in Mitcham. Lewis, what did you want to mention?
4: Hey, guys. Thanks for letting me on. So I guess I might reflect a younger person from the audience. I'm 34. I run my own business, which I've done for 10 years. And I also put my money into like ETFs and stocks as my kind of own self-managed super. So for me, this budget is kind of hitting me from both sides, from the business side and also the ETFs that I invest in.
1: Is it a vote changer for you, Lewis?
4: What's that, sorry?
1: Is it a vote changer for you?
4: Yeah, I would say. I would actually kind of change my vote from this, yeah.
1: Great to hear from you, Lewis. Thank you. We've talked the clock down, so I'm going to ask my guests to switch their brains to their weekend mode because they've been in budget mode all week. Emma Dawson's Culture Share.
0: Legends on Netflix.
1: Oh.
0: It's a 5 or 6 part. I'm only 3 parts in. UK.
1: Steve Coogan.
0: Yeah, Steve Coogan.
1: Steve Coogan, straight role.
0: Straight role.
1: No,
0: and he's
1: no
0: good
1: comedy
0: at the straight roles.
1: Yeah.
0: And it's it looks at, it's based on a real story of how some customs agents in the early 90s went undercover to tackle the importation of heroin. And it's a really good, gritty cop drama. Someone has called it Britain's finally got its version of The Wire. I don't know that I'd go that far.
1: Oh, okay, but it's got that sort of

0: of
1: It's got that
0: real
1: kind of vibe.
0: Feel.
1: And Tom Hooper, is it Tom? I can't think of his name, but he plays Cormoran Strike in the adaptations of those J.K. Rowling novels. But yeah, it's great. It's really good. Coogan's always great. So
0: Name that one again. Sorry,
1: Legends on Netflix. Right, on Netflix.
2: Yep. Well, I watched the Kylie Minogue documentary.
3: Oh, did you?
2: It's really, really good. Yeah. It is. It kind of jumps to sort of big chunky periods of her life. It doesn't go through the minutiae, and it's really emotional, really transparent. Like I didn't really know much about her before, but I love her.
0: Who was your favourite on the show? You're not allowed to say Kylie because she's the star. So who's your favourite other person?
2: Nick Cave. Yeah, right. Just beautiful poetry of language that he has for a start. But it's just a huge insight to a person's genuine personal soul and heart, and you know, they're this amazing star and they do all these amazing things, but at the end of the day they're a person in a family with their own struggles, and I just thought it was fabulous. I highly recommend it.
0: It's moving,
2: yeah.
0: Isn't it?
2: Yeah, very moving. Yeah.
0: Two things to say about that. One, I think some of my favourite bits were when you're watching her and she's just dancing around with her band, just practicing, and it's like, oh, actually, she's just exquisitely talented.
1: She really is.
0: Even just moving a bit and just trying out a bit of lyric. Yeah.
2: And like, there are parts where she sings with those really high notes, and I don't know that I've ever known that she could do that. Yeah. So beautiful singing in it.
1: You don't get a career like that without a lot of talent and a lot of hard work.
0: There's a video of her at the opening, I think singing I Should Be So Lucky, or Locomotion. She's just singing microphone, no auto-tune. It's amazing. Final, this is my culture share, which is the cruelest of culture shares because you can't go back in time. But I remembered watching the doco. I was at the Big Day Out when Nick Cave and Kylie Minogue sang that Wild Roses song together. But I didn't remember that I'd been there. And then I watched that. I was like,
1: we won't ask
0: oh,
1: why.
0: My God. And it's one of the few gigs I wept. Right. Like, I wept.
1: Yeah, I did.
2: Yeah,
0: it was
2: beautiful. Yeah,
0: beautiful.
2: Yeah.
0: It's a great
1: also,
0: book.
1: That's in there.
2: I get
1: I'll
2: Nick
1: check Cave's it out this
2: emails, which are fantastic too. The Red Hand. Mm. They're fabulous. Mm.
0: It's a whole interesting discussion about life. Yeah. So they are both sadly on Netflix, so you will have to cough up for one of the biggest streamers in the world, but they are both good. Emma Dawson's at the Chifley Research Centre, Colleen Harkins at the IPA. Thank you to both of you.
2: Thank you.
0: Coming up, you are going to meet a Melbourne author. They wrote and illustrated a beautiful children's book. It's actually like a comic, a graphic novel. It won the biggest prize at the Australian Book Industry Awards. We'll get you some news headlines first with Mary McDonald. Good morning.
4: Thanks, Raf. The federal government says another group of Australians with links to the Islamic State group planning to make their way back from Syria could face time in custody. Of the four women who returned to Australia with their children earlier this month, three were arrested and charged by the Australian Federal Police. Federal Social Services Minister Tanya Plibersek says the latest group of travellers could face the same fate. The father of one of the Australians on board an aid flotilla intercepted by the Israeli government says his daughter has been left traumatised. 11 Australians, including 5 from Melbourne, were detained and later sent to Turkey when the Gaza aid flotilla they were on board was intercepted. Israel's ambassador to Australia has told ABC 730 no one was harmed and that the interception was done with great sensitivity, despite a video that emerged of Minister Itamar Ben-Gvir showing him taunting dozens of people in custody. And royal experts say it wasn't unusual for Queen Elizabeth to push for her son's appointment as Britain's trade envoy. Newly released documents reveal the monarch was very keen for former Prince Andrew to take up the role, and he received very little scrutiny from government ministers. The government has released the confidential papers after politicians accused the King's brother of putting his friendship with Jeffrey Epstein ahead of the nation. Melbourne's weather partly cloudy with a top today of 17. It's currently 9 degrees, and I'll be back with more news at 11.
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8: Mornings with Raf Epstein.
0: Coming up, this beautiful, delightful graphic novel children's book that won one of the most prestigious book prizes. But first up, it's another day in Melbourne, right? So sorry, but another arson attack. This time a luxury car dealer in Richmond firebombed. Damage could be pricey. Our 774 station reporter Kate Mead has been there all morning. Hi there, Kate. What happened?
9: Pricey, yes. Yeah. There was a McLaren car in the front of this dealership worth
2: they are saying about $800,000.
0: Right.
2: Now, I counted 5 cars in front of this dealership. So if one is worth $800,000, if the smell of the fire that got started in there this morning has done more than just superficial damage, you can imagine what the fabric in the cars may smell like.
0: Mm.
2: Front door completely smashed. They've been able to push in just enough to be able to slither through.
0: Oh,
2: three
0: right.
2: of them were able to
0: and
2: get in.
0: Get something in there.
2: Get in. So smaller fire compared to what we've seen. Yes. I hate saying that. It's still extensive damage in the millions here. It hasn't really been able to take off. Some shoes were left behind, which was an interesting detail this morning that police have taken away for
0: some
2: evidence.
0: Shoes?
2: Yeah, don't know.
0: Like one shoe slipped off?
2: Not really sure, right. But the police were able to gather some shoes that were left behind. Normally I see a jerry can or something like that, but that was the detail that was left behind today. It's still very, very busy on Swan Street.
0: Right.
2: There is a lot of media that are down there for a couple of reasons. It is an arson attack.
0: Yes.
2: It's also the wealth, those cars and what they are worth. Ferrari is right beside it. There's Rolls Royce signs. There's Bentleys. Every luxury car you can think of.
0: So I don't know if you got a chance to ask the police this, but we chatted yesterday to someone from Operation Eclipse. So he was the commander for the city. And he was saying they had arrested, their allegations in court are going to be that those 8 attacks in the city, they've caught everyone they believe is involved. Now, I realise that's not every part of the operation. Is this something Operation Eclipse are looking at? Is this linked? Do we know? Is this linked to everything else? Is it new and different? Like, what do we know?
2: The police that were on site in this place that I saw today, now investigators did get down there, but the police that were on site, they're really there to just monitor things and keep an, babysit the scene type thing. So they're not saying anything at this stage. But we'll be waiting to hear about that, Ruff, and see if it is all linked or
0: can
2: this
0: you give
2: is
0: me
2: the second.
0: The speculation. Is it linked? What's the speculation? It's okay if you're not on, or we just don't know.
2: I think I would rather say we just don't know at this stage. I think it would be too much for me to, I don't want to start a rumour with you, Ruff. I don't want to start a rumour.
0: That's very responsible of you.
2: Sometimes.
0: Sometimes. Let's leave irresponsible station reporter. Anything else to tell us about that?
2: No, that's a week in Melbourne for me, I think.
0: Okay, you don't have to look at jerry cans over the weekend.
2: Thank you. Thank you very much. Have a good one.
0: Kate Mead's our 774 station reporter. She didn't always used to go to arson attacks every day. That wasn't the original part of the job description that she filled in. It's 22 minutes to 11. We will get you a changing track. But first up, someone who's had great success with a great book.
7: Raff Epstein
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0: Now, Zeno Swarta is the creator of Once I Was a Giant. It's just beautiful. It's a picture book, graphic novel, what would you call it? It's won Book of the Year. And winning Book of the Year at the Australian Book Industry Awards, like, that's pretty good. Zeno Swarta, good morning. Congratulations.
3: Good morning. Thank you so much.
0: This is one of the good prizes to win. How does it feel?
3: It was a genuine surprise. I wasn't there on the night. Unfortunately, I had some school visits in Greenvale. and funnily enough, I was filling in for somebody who was going to the awards. But
0: oh, my Lord. I thought they organized this, like they made sure the winner was there.
3: No, it was a real surprise. But I really did feel the love coming from Sydney and all the people at the awards. My publisher and the editors, they were all there, and they were such a huge part of the making of this book. They poured so much time and love and creativity. So I was really happy to kind of celebrate over a long distance with them in Sydney.
0: How would you describe your book to people?
3: It's a tricky one to describe. The book starts out with a picture book maker who's completely run out of ideas until his pencil begins to talk to him. And she has the idea of writing a story about her life growing up in a forest and the friendship that she has with a mysterious forest sprite. But the book as a whole is really about our relationship with the natural world and seeing trees as living beings rather than just these tall objects that line our streets.
0: Was that you, a maker out of ideas?
3: The funny thing is the picture bookmaker is modelled on me in the story, which was fun to draw, because I could make myself a lot more handsome than I am in real life.

0: life that I very rarely run out of ideas. I have a cabinet with about it has seven drawers, and each drawer is just filling up with a book that I'm dying to make.
1: Really?
0: Yeah, and that's generally how I've gone about it. So don't really run short of ideas, but I do get frustrated quite often that I'm not able to fully imagine and put down on paper what I want to.
1: It's a beautiful idea, like the life of a pencil telling its own story. And the pictures are beautiful. Like, is that difficult? It's delightful. Is it hard to come up with that?
0: It's I the drawing is probably the drawing takes the longest, so writing the story probably takes a couple of weeks to a month, and then the drawing takes 10 months.
1: Oh, wow. Right.
0: But the writing is the thing that I struggle more with, and the drawing comes much more naturally. But it is hard sometimes because when I'm drawing a book, that means there's no TV, no video games, no wandering around the internet for the 10 months that I'm doing that, just because I don't have enough time because I do other work during the day. And so it can be challenging to get my bum into the chair to kind of work between 10 p.m. to 1 a.m. consistently, 6 nights a week.
1: So just whoa, let me stop you there because I'm learning things about you, Zeno. Zeno Schwarter, by the way, won the big prize at the Australian Book Industry Awards with Once I Was a Giant. Do you have a day job
0: I do.
1: and then you
0: It's
1: do this from 10 till 1 in the
0: 10 to
1: night?
0: 1. It's a day job that I really enjoy, and I would be hesitant to give it up. So my day job is I run a design business with my wife Renchen, who's exceptionally talented, and I also do a lot of school visits, which I also absolutely love. So there's always stuff to do during the days, and at night time we have two young daughters. And so nighttime is really when the
1: Oh
0: house is
1: my
0: quiet
1: Lord.
0: and I can shuffle over to the desk and get some stuff done.
1: So you spent 10 months doing this from 10 to 1 in the morning.
0: Yeah, so each illustration, and this is one of the things I love talking at the school visits. I ask the kids, how long do you look at the picture for?
1: Yeah.
0: And they often say, oh, about 5 seconds, 10 seconds.
1: I hate to
0: But
1: say
0: they
1: it, but
0: actually,
1: I don't know if I
0: yeah.
1: got up to 5 seconds. How long do they take to draw?
0: They take about 40 hours generally. So there are a few slack jaws in the classrooms when I say that because they have no idea why it takes me so
1: 40
0: long. Because
1: hours.
0: a lot of the drawings are done. They're done at a much larger scale than what's reproduced in the book.
1: Right.
0: And I love drawing traditionally. So they're all done with graphite pencil and
1: Oh, you're
0: graphite powder.
1: kidding. They
0: Yeah. And
1: don't, I mean, they just look lush, and I hadn't thought about that. I should have, shouldn't
0: Thank
1: I?
0: you. Yeah, well, one of the things about working traditionally, there are lots of little blemishes and
1: Right.
0: mistakes throughout the pictures. And well, I have discussions with the publisher about them, and generally we decide to leave them in because there's this Asian idea that you'd be familiar with, which is wabi-sabi, which sometimes the
1: Yes.
0: imperfections can actually make something more human and a bit more beautiful and accessible. And that's the beauty of working with your hands, rather than through a screen.
1: Zeno Sauter's book, I'm going to look at it differently now. Oh my, I sort of feel guilty. Like I just.
0: No, not at all.
1: Once I Was a Giant is the name of it. He won Book of the Year at the Australian Book Industry Awards. Does a prize make it worthwhile? Or is it worthwhile putting in this effort no matter what the result is?
0: The prizes are really nice, and I genuinely mean this. I feel so much gratitude, particularly to Arbia for recognizing a children's book as Book of the Year, which I think was a big leap of faith for them. But the truth is that I think most children's bookmakers, the thing that makes it really worthwhile is when you talk to a teacher or a parent.
1: Yeah.
0: And you hear that the story has really connected with someone they teach or one of their children. I find that really heartwarming. And one of the benefits of working in, we also have a stall at a market, Rowe Street Market in Fitzroy. And I can often watch people reading the books from
1: Wow.
0: across the way. And often they don't hit, you know, but sometimes there is something within the person where the story just resonates with them, and they'll read it, and then they'll hold it to their chest, and then they'll come over and purchase it. And seeing that is that's what really makes it worth it, seeing the book actually get out there and connect with humans.
1: I want to read you a lengthy text because this is the sort of feedback we're getting, so forgive me. But oh my gosh, Raph, I have this glorious book in my studio. I found it while wandering through the National Gallery of Victoria many months ago, and it completely stopped me in my tracks. The moment Zeno started speaking, I thought, I have this book. So I'm abandoning what I'm doing, I'm making a pot of tea, and I'm settling in to reread it again. Please congratulate Zeno from me. What a beautiful thing to have made its way back into my morning. That's from Kim in Glen Iris. So, for everyone who's read it and loved it, that's a little tribute and some thanks to you, Zeno.
0: Amazing. And thank you so much, Kim. I'm so glad to hear that you found the book. I wasn't even aware that it was available anywhere near the gallery in Victoria. So
1: There you go.
0: that's great to hear.
1: Good luck with the next one. I hope it's just a tad easier and takes a tad less time, and you get a bit more daytime to do it.
0: Cheers, mate. Thank you so much for the call, and thank you again for reading the book.
1: Zeno Sorter. It's Once I Was a Giant is the name of the book. It won Book of the Year at the Australian Book Industry Awards. I'm never going to flick through a picture book again. I feel it's like a not desecration. I'm not quite sure what it is. It's beautiful, though. Back with you, changing track in just a moment.
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3: 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Mornings with Raph Epstein.
1: Are you ready? Changing track time. The email is raf@abc.net.au. You send in the story, I read them out. This week's changing track is for Amitava. It's strange, but most of my memories of growing up in Australia as an Indian are largely poor. I'm sure there were happy moments, but I remember the slights, the insults, the exclusion. I was a brown kid in a white person's world. There's a large and visible Indian community in Australia now. When I was growing up, whenever we'd see another brown face in the shopping centre or the train station, my parents and grandparents would inevitably give them a shy smile and a quiet hello. People like us don't greet each other in the street anymore. There's just too many of us. Being the only brown face in a largely Anglo school in the 1980s was tough. There was another brown kid, a lovely boy named Kelvin, who looked nothing like me. He left soon after I started. It didn't stop the teachers calling me Kelvin for the rest of the year. It was annoying, but I didn't think much of it then. Children today wouldn't stand for it. I shouldn't have either. Primary school was largely fine. Teachers would make fun of my name or single me out. My first realization that I was not, in fact, the same as everyone else. Life with my neighborhood friends was very different. I used to ride my BMX with a few other kids in our cul-de-sac in East Burwood, often from morning until it started to get dark. It all came to a head when one kid grabbed me, unzipped his pants, and proceeded to urinate on me. I escaped, but I was almost hit by a car in the process. At the tender age of 7, I realised that I needed to be wary, and my guard started to go up. I changed schools at the end of year 8 and moved to a famous one, surrounded by children of immigrants. I was naive. Rather than gravitate to the studious boys who looked like me, I chose to hang out with the disruptive, the rowdy, the boorish. I think at times I wanted to be like them. Their entitled attitudes, the aura of the world being theirs. That's what I wanted too. They were often pleasant in private, but would turn on me when others were present. Racial comments graffitied on my textbooks. They would call me a kafir or a black C-word. When they were being nice, they would merely say that people like me belonged in the gutter. Wisely, By the time I'd entered the last years of high school, I'd started to hang out with the Indian and Sri Lankan community at school. What a relief it was to no longer feel utterly miserable. Sadly, it was the start of a philosophy that lasted for a number of years. Don't trust Australians. They're racist and they don't want you here. So I gravitated away from all things Australian. I wouldn't hang out with Australian people. I would not listen to Australian music. And I would never, ever support one of their sporting teams. I felt better, although there was a simmering anger that hung over me like a dark, threatening cloud. Instead of listening to rock and grunge that dominated the Australian charts at the time, I listened to R&B, soul, rap, and bits of popular Indian music as well. I felt more in common with American black culture than I did my own, or the Australian one I was living in. I appreciated the anger and the willingness to challenge the status quo. It was one particular artist who gave me the most joy, and the poetry of his words continue to move me now, over 25 years later. His music was about rebellion and about growing up in a country that didn't want him or his type, an anger and aggression that I'd never heard before. I'd never seen police as the enemy, hadn't grown up in poverty. I didn't hear gunshots outside my window, but he showed me how bad things could be and that maybe I didn't have it all that bad after all. It would be ridiculous for me to relate to his experience, but I could relate to his anger. I'm a middle-aged man now, and the Australia of 2026 is nothing like the one I grew up in. It seemed like it was getting better, but it's not. Sadly, it seems racism is okay again in 2026. There are many more like me, so we no longer have to accept it in silence. But it's still not fair, and it's still upsetting. This is the only home I've ever known, and it's devastating that some people don't want me or people like me here. It's a little disheartening seeing sweatshirts with his image on them in the kids section at Kmart. But he's still a rebel. He's still a poet. And to me, he's the voice I always turn to when I feel like I no longer belong. And Amitava's changing track is Pain by Tupac.

0: That is Tupac's Pain. Getting a lot of texts like this. Tupac on the ABC, we live in strange times. Thug life. Oh my, Rafi, you're going to get some anger texts from the budget boomers now. Bim in Romsey has this though. Yes, Tupac on 774. Never thought I'd see the day. I think a lot of us brown-skinned kids, now adults, feel this changing track. From Lee Ju in Gardenvale, wow, Raf, what a changing track. Thank you for reading this one. It's hard for non-white people to talk about it because feeling the brunt of racism has become our uncomfortable way of life. Patsy's got this one, an indictment on the ignorance and stupidity of the teachers who did this to this boy and countless others. They were not fit to call themselves teachers. And I've got this from Caroline in Oakley, which is the reason you should send in your changing track. That was a jolt, Raf, so confronting and eloquent. Such an important lived experience that more people need to hear at this scary time. I'll read one more here. Raf is the email address, raf@abc.net.au, from Zana in Rosanna. What a very affecting changing track. Instead of the tears I often shed at 10:55 on a Friday, I'll have to sit in this discomfort. I'm very sorry. That's the lived experience of many new Australians. Thank you for sharing with courage. So keep sending them in, raf@abc.net.au. Mary Guerin's the host of The Conversation Hour, coming your way after 11. Good morning.
1: Good morning. It is such a fantastic segment. And it's good to have ones where you're not crying, even if you are sitting in discomfort. It
0: can be about anything, right? It can be about sad, sorry, serious, political,
1: exactly.
0: Silly,
1: exactly.
0: Anything.
1: Keep those coming. Hey, with this housing crisis, of course, and also...
0: Is there a housing crisis?
1: Oh, yeah, there is, actually. Mm. Yeah. And also a trend towards small spaces. We have a fella on who didn't have any design experience, was very disappointed with his shoebox apartment, and now has created a living out of actually helping people design in small spaces. Yeah. 3 million subscribers to his YouTube. So if you have any questions, if you have any observations, if you've done something great with your small space and a tip that you can give others, I'd love to hear from you. Also, new research has shown that some of the most severe menopause symptoms can actually be linked back to at least a greater risk of them, linked back to childhood trauma,
0: right,
1: early onset of puberty, ethnicity, poor diet. Really interesting research. So I want people to call as well if they feel that they have these severe symptoms and what that actually means for people.
0: Mary Guerin's on your radio after 11 o'clock. Don't forget the email. It's raf@abc.net.au. So you can use that to send in your changing track. You can also use that to raise any of the stuff that we've been talking about this week on the show. We talked about everything from McDonald's to security for judges to the way we tax work versus the way we tax wealth. You want to send a comment or a changing track? raf@abc.net.au.
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0: ABC News with Mary McDonald. Good morning. The federal government says another group of Australians with links to the Islamic State group planning to make their way back from Syria could face time in custody. Of the four women who returned to Australia with their children earlier this month, three were arrested and charged by the Australian Federal Police. Federal Social Services Minister Tanya Plibersek says the latest group of travellers could face the same fate.
1: Well, I can tell you that they'll face the same consequences as the first group, which is if there are any crimes that they're accused of, they'll be taken into custody and treated with the full force of the law.
0: The father of one of the Australians on board an aid flotilla intercepted by the Israeli government says his daughter has been left traumatised. 11 Australians, including five from Melbourne, were detained and later sent to Turkey when the Gaza aid flotilla they were on board was intercepted. Israel's ambassador to Australia has told ABC 730 no one was harmed and that the interception was done with great sensitivity, despite a video that emerged of Minister Itamar Ben-Gvir showing him taunting dozens of people in custody. Patrick Hazer, who is also a human rights lawyer, says his daughter was beaten, strip-searched and humiliated, claims that had previously been rejected by Israel in past aid flotilla runs. Mr. Hazer says his daughter and the other activists were trying to help people in need.
2: My daughter has values and all the activists have values, and they were trying to get humanitarian aid to people who desperately need it, notwithstanding the lying and gaslighting of the Israel government.
0: Victorian allied health professionals have voted in favour of taking protected industrial action following more than 8 months of pay negotiations with the state government. The Victorian Allied Health Professionals Association says staff feel like they're being ignored and disrespected and are asking for better pay and working conditions. As part of the action, from next week, staff will stop collecting data and put a ban on billing and say they could walk off the job if an agreement can't be reached. The union's Andrew Hewitt says the action won't compromise care or impact patients.
3: The whole idea of our industrial action is to completely minimise the impact on patients, and our members, you know, they're health professionals and they're very conscious of not putting their patients or clients in at risk at all or compromising their care.
0: Two Australian men who allegedly took a black flight to Indonesia from far north Queensland have been sentenced to 7 months jail. Indonesia correspondent Tim Swanston reports.
4: Zulfikar Al-Jaburi and Duong Tan Lee were arrested by Indonesian officials when a plane they were on landed in Merauke in South Papua in November last year. Australian Federal Police allege the two men are fugitives, with Mr Al-Jaburi on bail for kidnapping offences and Mr Lee wanted for arrest on serious drug offences. Australian Federal Police allege the two men were picked up in far north Queensland while the plane had its transponder turned off, which was later reactivated over international waters. The two men were sentenced to 7 months jail for arriving in Indonesia without a valid visa. Tim Swanston, ABC News, Jakarta.
0: Fans of Stephen Colbert have arrived at the Ed Sullivan Theatre in New York for the late-night host's final show. Last year, broadcaster CBS announced the program, which has been hosted by Colbert since 2015 and on air since 1993, would be coming to an end. CBS cited budget constraints as the reason behind the decision, but many critics say it's due to the increasing influence the Trump administration has over the country's media landscape. These fans have praised Colbert's ability to combine comedy with political commentary.
5: I was here for his first show, and now I'm going to be seeing his final show.
6: I think he was someone that had a really powerful way with words. He really could shine a light on things, both humorous, dark.
7: He has proved that, like, you can have political opinion and you can have a strong opinion, but also still make comedy with it.
0: Works on Melbourne's train network are set to cause significant delays for footy fans this weekend. Large crowds are expected at the MCG for tonight's Dreamtime at the G and Scott Pendlebury's record-breaking 433rd game tomorrow. Metro Train says works on the City Loop and Metro Tunnel will affect the Cranbourne, Pakenham, Upfield, Werribee and Williamstown lines. To the weather now, for the state becoming mostly sunny in the east and partly cloudy in the west. For Melbourne, mostly sunny. We're heading for a top today of 17 degrees. Tomorrow, mostly sunny, 19. A shower or two on Sunday, also 19 degrees. Monday, a shower or two, 17.

0: 18. Tuesday, a shower or two, 17. Wednesday, a shower or two, 17 again. Thursday, a shower or two, and 18. Right now in Melbourne, it's 10 degrees. ABC News. Bridget Duclos here on Thursday, June the 4th. 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
3: How do you deal with designing small spaces, designing within small spaces? What's the smartest idea you've ever had for that, or maybe the biggest mistake you've made or that you've seen in small spaces? 1300 222 774 is the number to call. I'm Mary Guerin. Yes, this is The Conversation Hour, and we're talking about this because it's in part of Melbourne Design Week that's ending this weekend, and also because we've got a housing crisis, as we know. More and more of us are needing to buy or to rent small spaces, trying to make how these little tiny spaces actually feel like home. Maybe it's a certain room in your house that's just a little odd or a little awkward. And obviously, with the property tax changes, maybe all of us are thinking that we need to downsize, get out of those big suburban houses with the big open plan areas. So I'd love to know your tips. What are the things that you do to deal with designing in small spaces? 1300 222 774, the number to call, or 0437 774 774, the number to text. Maybe you can tell us what most of us can throw out or repurpose to make our spaces less cluttered as well. I may be guilty of that. We will be speaking with one Melbourne man who's built a global following, showing how clever design can transform the way we live, even in small spaces. He is talking and featuring in Melbourne's Design Week, talking about this very thing. We will meet him, but tell me your tips as well. Also today, did menopause hit you or your loved one much harder than you expected? Do you suspect there was something more at play? 1300 222 774. New research has shown the clearest pattern yet of who's most at risk of severe and prolonged menopausal symptoms. And it includes childhood trauma being giving increased risk, maybe early onset of puberty, ethnicity, poor diet, obesity, smoking, hypertension during pregnancy, and breast cancer treatment. So I'd love to hear your stories. Is menopause hitting you or your loved one harder than you expected? 1300 222 774 is the number to call. We will have one of the experts behind that research joining us soon. So hop on that line if you have questions or observations. You can tell us your story and join us in that conversation. Also this hour, a fascinating story of whales breaking long-distance records across the globe. And what fascinated me is how the researchers actually tracked them. And The Late Show with Stephen Colbert wraps up in just a few hours, and he's leaving a huge legacy. Of course, he is the one who has combined comedy with political commentary, pretty much redefined all of that. Even if you don't watch the show, its controversial cancellation does have a lot to reveal about freedom of speech in the US, the future of late night TV, as well as the future of satire. So we will unpack all of that and tell me your tips to design in small spaces. That's all coming up. But first, the research showing some women are far more likely to suffer severe symptoms than others. What are the clues that might start decades earlier?
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3: Joining me now is Annabelle Huguenin, gynaecologist at the Royal Women's Melbourne and a lecturer at University of Melbourne. Apologies for mangling your title there, Annabelle, but thanks for joining us.
4: Thank you. Good morning, Mary. It's lovely to be here. Thanks for having me.
3: Well, thank you for giving us the details behind your review. I believe it's the first in Australia to identify these clear patterns of risk. Is that right?
4: That's true. Look, menopause has certainly become much more under the microscope in the last couple of years, which has been great. And to your point, you know, we all have people that we know have been affected or we've been affected ourselves. So it's really timely research. Mm. The most common symptoms I think that people would be familiar with are hot flushes, night sweats, and lots of people are affected. So about 70% of people would get those symptoms in their menopause transition.
3: And we're talking here about the severest symptoms.
4: Exactly.
3: And that can be subjective, is that right?
4: They can. So probably about 10 to 15% of women will have really severe symptoms. And by that I mean they're interrupting their daily life and they can have a real impact on a woman's well-being and the way that they kind of participate in their daily life. Mm. Yeah.
3: 1300 222 774. If you'd like to join this conversation, if you've had severe symptoms, how are you getting along? Can you think back as to, does any of this resonate with you when we're talking about the risk factors? 1300 222 774. Let me know. We're joined by Annabelle Huguenin, who is behind some of this research. I'm really fascinated by the things that you're saying are links. One of the most striking ones to me was childhood trauma. Can you explain how those experiences earlier in life might shape the severity of menopause symptoms?
4: Yeah, it's a really great question. And I think what we've seen is a really interesting whole range of life experiences, medical history, health factors. So there's really just this massive spectrum of factors that can affect a person's experience of their symptoms. To your point, we still don't have the full picture, and there's still a lot more work for us to do. And part of that work is really in understanding the mechanisms. And so at the moment, the actual reason or the way that those factors are affecting symptoms is not necessarily clear.
3: Mm. I'm struck even by your words. Pardon for interrupting, Annabelle, but when you said it's about perception as well of symptoms. Are you suggesting, and I understand that the verdict isn't in, but it could be about trauma affecting the perception of pain or discomfort?
4: But it may be. I think that's the point, is that we're just not clear on it. What we're seeing, though, is that it is a clear marker, that we're seeing a lot of people have this experience, are experiencing more severe symptoms. So we can certainly show that, but we just need to understand better what is it about these things that can bring about those symptoms. I think probably what this research, the most kind of useful thing about these findings is that it allows people to have more information ahead of time. We're hopefully going to be able to do a better job of identifying women earlier who might be at risk of these more severe symptoms, which then, I mean, the goal in all of this is to be able to give people more choice and more understanding about what their options are and also just a bit more understanding about what's happening and what they're experiencing.
3: Mm. 1300 222 774. Give me a call. Maybe you want to ask Annabelle a question as well. Did menopause hit you much harder than you expected? Do you think that there could be something more at play? Or even if you're breezing through, it's always good to hear those stories as well. 1300 222 774. Annabelle, you also, we talked about childhood trauma there. You also found links potentially with obesity, smoking, early menstruation. That seems to play into, you know, how our hormonal pathways may have been affected. But again, is this something that you haven't been able to, at this stage, join all the dots on?
4: Yes, exactly. And I think you're right. I think this is, you know, our first thoughts jump to what hormonal pathways or hormonal balances are at play here. And I think that's certainly where we're kind of directing our focus. Another group that we forget about, but our research has really kind of highlighted is people experiencing breast cancer and breast cancer treatment. And that certainly has a hormonal drive to it, and that can cause much more severe symptoms. And then on top of that, those patients are usually not eligible or recommended to have hormone treatment for their symptoms. Mm. And so we do have this group of patients who, for a variety of reasons, might not be able to access what we know to be the most effective treatment for hot flushes. And so I think that's the other use of this research, is to now start exploring

0: What effective treatments do we have, and what are the best ways to manage these more severe symptoms? Because that's what's going to help women at the end of the day.
1: Are there promising alternatives to HRT for women in that or any other category where you can't take HRT?
0: Absolutely. And I think that's probably a really good point to highlight to people listening today. If your symptoms are persistent or they're really impacting your daily life, that is usually a really good sign to seek some support. And I think speaking to your GP or a specialist just to understand your options. And we know we've got good evidence that that might include, again, a spectrum of things, some lifestyle changes. There are certainly some non-hormonal treatment options, or as we've suggested, there may be some eligibility for hormone therapy. So I think I would really encourage people to start having those discussions and really see what the options are that might be suitable for them.
1: 1300 222 774. If you'd like to join this conversation, you're listening to Annabelle Huguenin, who is a gynecologist at the Royal Women's Hospital and is a lecturer at Uni of Melbourne as well. Tell us about your menopause story or the story of someone in your life. Annabelle, so we're talking about those things that we're still trying to figure out how they may lead to more severe symptoms later on that we can have earlier in life. But you're also looking at whether the severe symptoms might be associated with future problems like cardiovascular disease and diabetes and bone loss. So does this mean that we could maybe have hot flushes potentially as a warning sign to future diseases?
0: Absolutely, so there's certainly some evidence that's emerging that these severe symptoms, and I do want to kind of really demarcate that, it's this really severe group that again are a small group of women, but those symptoms may be associated with longer term potential consequences. And we're looking at things like heart disease, diabetes, and bone loss or osteoporosis. Again, the mechanisms there are currently being explored, so we've got some work to do there in understanding why and how. And then on top of that, it's still unclear whether treating the symptoms will reduce those long-term risks. So, if we treat the hot flush symptoms and they get better, are we also at the same time reducing our risk of those long-term consequences? And as I said, we don't know that yet, but that's such an important thing for us to be exploring because, again, more information for people to be making these choices about how they manage their menopause experience.
1: Jennifer, you're in Northcote. What's been your experience?
2: Oh, thanks. I was. Sorry, I just fixed it. Are you getting feedback?
1: No, I'm not. I'm not, Jennifer. But
2: Good.
1: yeah.
2: Perfect. I went through about 7 years of perimenopause and had repeated visits to the doctor for a range of different symptoms, sent off to a neurologist, a rheumatologist for swelling and inflammation in my hands and feet. It went on. Complete irritability. I was revolting. I was feral. I hated myself the whole time. And I kept on asking about HRT, and they said, no, you're still getting your period, therefore you're not eligible. And I ended up doing this until I heard a podcast by Louise Newsome and started getting hot flushes, and I just went, that's it. And I went armed into the doctor, prepared to absolutely rant and rave. And luckily, I got a different doctor who said, not a problem, let's get you started.
1: Oh, Jennifer, you went through 7 years before you got that.
2: And that was 7 years wasted, where I was bringing up a toddler and fighting every day to maintain patience and a positive attitude because the emotional drain was horrendous.
1: Oh, Jennifer, I'm so sorry to hear about that experience. Annabelle, what would you have to say about how typical Jennifer's experience is, this idea if you don't, if you're still having periods, HRT's out? Is that still common? That's that part of it, the advice?
0: It is. Jennifer, thank you so much for sharing your experience, and I'm so sorry because it is a story that I hear quite a bit, and it's incredibly frustrating. I can appreciate. And I think it goes to the point that I mentioned before, everybody has just such a different experience.

0: Even in the symptoms themselves, they can present differently, but also you can experience them differently. And so I think it sounds like you did a great job of really advocating for yourself. And I would really encourage people, as I said, if your symptoms are impacting your life and they're really having that effect on your well-being, as you've done, find a practitioner that you feel comfortable chatting to, that you can, escalate these concerns and chat about, to your point, chat about some of the information that you yourself have read. And it's always great when patients have done their own reading and bring that with them or ask questions. I think that's great because it means we can kind of together work through it, chat about what our understanding is, chat about what options you've got, and really find an outcome that kind of works for you. So I would say to women listening, if you've had a similar experience to Jennifer, I'd really encourage you to find someone that you can have that discussion with.
1: Absolutely. Channel Jennifer. Jennifer, thank you for calling and for giving us that image of you storming into a GP's office armed to the teeth. I love it. Thank you, Jennifer. Annette, you've called from Briagalon. Am I getting that right?
2: Briagalon, yep.
1: Briagalon. Pardon me. What's been your experience?
2: Well, I started having hot flushes when I was 48. I went into menopause when I was about 50. I discovered that I had breast cancer when I was 52. It was hormone related, so I had to go on to the hormone suppressants. That made my hot flushes go from unpleasant to terrible. I was having on average 30 hot flushes a day. I went to my oncologist. I went to my local doctor. I tried everything.
1: Did they give you any help in it?
2: No, nothing helped. Nothing helped.
1: Just had to wait it
2: not
1: out.
2: One thing. Yeah. I actually went off the hormone blockers after 3 years because I was struggling so badly. And then my cancer came back.
1: Oh. Annette, are you okay now?
2: Yeah, well, at the moment I'm cancer-free, so I'm doing well.
1: Great.
2: And I've just, after being on hormone blockers for another 7 years, I've just been given permission to go off them. So I'm really hoping quite soon my hot flushes might go down.
1: Oh, Annette, thank you for calling in. How typical is Annette's story, Annabelle?
0: Oh, Annette, thanks for calling in because this is such a important story of menopause to share, and it's certainly there's a lot of data about this that we run the risk of breast cancer patients actually coming off their treatment because their symptoms are so severe and so unpleasant. And that, to Annette's point, this can have really significant impacts on their cancer journey and their cancer treatment success.

0: then cancer-free for a long time, but I am still having menopausal symptoms of hot flushes, night sweats, interrupted sleep, that kind of thing, which is driving me nuts.
1: What are your GPs saying you should do?
0: He's actually referred me to a specialist to go and talk about HRT, but I'm very scared of going on that.
1: Because you'd been told not to.
0: Yes.
1: Exactly. Jane, thank you. And I believe Fiona from St Kilda East, you've got a similar experience again.
2: Yes, I had severe periods. I was on the pill since I was 16. Then I, on and off. And then I had the Mirena. And then at 45, I had that removed and I had severe menopause, the hot flushes, everything. My mind was crazy and the whole bit. So I went on HRT. And then I got breast cancer, so I had to go off the HRT. So I'm 64 now, and I am still getting many hot flushes. I get facial flushing, I get the whole bit every day.
1: And any advice?
2: Driving
1: What are your medicos saying to you, Fiona?
2: me insane. No, you can't do anything because it's, I've had the breast cancer and it was the hormone
1: And
2: related,
1: it's just
2: so.
1: too hard with that. Fiona, thank you, and Ned, and everyone who's been calling in. I guess, Annabelle, to finish off, I mean, can you give some hope to the women here, particularly those who are dealing with that complication of breast cancer, but others who have been told they can't use HRT?
3: Yeah, look, thank you again to all the callers because it's really hearing these stories is just so important for all of us, but also for people like myself who are researching and working in the clinic and seeing people. Look, as I said before, my advice would be is if you are really struggling with symptoms that are impacting your daily life, regardless of your history or if you've been told that you can't have certain treatments, find a specialist or a doctor that you feel comfortable having exploring that conversation with.
1: And just keep
3: Our
1: trying.
3: focus now, and look, our focus now, particularly from a research perspective, but also in the clinic, is really how do we support women with this evidence that we have in making sure our care is as individualized as possible and patients have the information to kind of make those choices that work. So,
1: And Lou is asking where she can read more about this research.
3: oh, absolutely. So, I don't want to put a false information here, but I think it should be available on the University of Melbourne website. And I think it's available on the Royal Women's as well. And I will make sure our media teams put that out so it is
1: Well, now you've
3: accessible.
1: said it. Now they have to do it. They've got a
3: I
1: task.
3: know. It's
1: Good
3: been
1: on you.
3: published in Nature Reviews Endocrinology, but to make it publicly accessible, I'm sure I'll work with our teams to try and get something up.
1: Yep, I'm sure you will. Annabelle, thank you for joining us today.
3: Absolute pleasure. Thanks for having me.
1: Annabelle Huguenin, gynecologist at the Royal Women's and at the University of Melbourne as well. So keep an eye on those sites. Thank you to everyone who's called in and sharing so many of your stories, which hopefully I'll get to as well during this hour. It's 26 minutes past 11. Next, what's your best tip for designing in small spaces? The storage tips, the layout tips. We will get big inspiration for our small space design next.
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1: What do you do to deal with small spaces? How do you design them? What's the smartest idea you've ever seen? Maybe you've seen a big mistake. 1300 222 774. I'd love to hear your tips about how you design with small spaces, maybe a small apartment, a small room. What's the thing that you think we can get rid of or multi-purpose? 1300 222 774 is the number to call, because more and more of us are needing to buy or rent small spaces. How to make that feel homely? My next guest is someone who started off being very disappointed with a shoebox apartment. His words, not mine. His

0: now built that disappointment into a YouTube channel with more than 3 million subscribers. It's called Never Too Small, and that is Colin Shee, who joins me now. Hi, Colin.
1: Hi, Mary. How are you doing?
0: Yeah, very well, thank you. Congratulations on your successful venture. As I said, it started off with an apartment that you bought that you were disappointed in, and you've built this industry, this business, from not having a background in design. What were you if you weren't a designer?
1: Absolutely. I'm actually a filmmaker before I started the channel. It's basically I was stupid enough to bought a studio apartment off plan a decade ago. And then after waiting for a couple of years, the apartment finally completed. And then it turned out to be pretty badly designed. And I was very disappointed. And, you know, with my salary, I couldn't afford a professional to help me. So I thought maybe I could start a YouTube channel to get a look at the design more up close. But really, I'm trying to get free advice from the professionals that I interview. So that's really how it started.
0: It started off as personal interest for you. 1300 222 774. Let's pool our tips and our hacks for living in small spaces. If you live in a small space, if you've been in the position that Colin found him in, what tweaks have you made? What tricks have you used to create a bit of space? 1300 222 774. So, Colin, you're in this place, you're disappointed, you've only got a small budget. What were the key things that you did?
1: And I started off by getting rid of every built-in wardrobe and all the built-in TV cabinets I didn't need, because
0: You took out the built-ins. That seems like a sin of design.
1: I literally spent a couple thousand dollars just to get rid of it. I didn't feel good about it because it's such a waste. But, you know, when living in a small apartment, you have to be really customized for your need and what your lifestyle is. That's what I learned over the years. You know, we've been running Never Too Small for 9 years now. And then we have seen hundreds and hundreds of really well-designed apartments across the world. And then, You really have to make some decision when it comes to furnishing your own apartment.
0: Mm. This on text has come in, multi-use furniture is key. Was that the sort of thing you did, one item having multiple purposes?
1: Absolutely, that's one of the many ways. Multifunctional furniture works great in small spaces, but you have to be careful as well whether, you know, it's something that you use every day. I think multifunctional can be a bit clunky and a bit inconvenient. But there's other ways to make storages and make your apartment feel bigger. Most of the question that we get from our audience is, you know, how to make the space feel bigger, more storage, and then really the biggest question is about budget.
0: Mm.
1: Yeah, but you know, if you are buying furniture, for example, if you buy a sofa with thinner profile with legs, and then under the sofa you probably can put extra storage, like you can get a box from Kmart or IKEA. There's so much solutions out there, you just have to look for it. But of course, you can go to Never Too Small, and we also have a magazine and books just to show you how other people's doing it.
0: I love that idea of the skinnier legs that could provide more space and more, you know, more perception of space as well. Marcus in Pakenham, you've created space in your small space?
2: Well, it was my small space. Unfortunately, it's not now. Mm-hmm. But we had a little house in Fairfield. Now the...
0: A what house in Fairfield was it?
2: A little house in Fairfield. The block was 7.33 wide. And it was 38 metres deep, right? Now, it was essentially, I had the hall down one side, a single fronted. I ended up putting a new box bay on the front window. Now, the second bedroom, we had 3.1 metre ceilings.
0: Mm-hmm.
2: The second bedroom, we dropped down to 2.75, I think it was. But we put a full office in above it.
0: Right. And, so you created a mezzanine level?
2: Absolutely, yeah. And just in the one room, but you wouldn't have known it. You wouldn't have known it was there unless you went into the bedroom that had one of those fold down ladders.
0: Mm-hmm.
2: And I put a Velux type window in the roof. And it was fantastic. I loved it.
0: You actually loved living in that smaller space?
2: Oh, it was. Yes. And you can do so much more in a small space than you do. I mean, I had a pastor build a place out in Narre Warren.

0: I mean, you almost needed a ride on vacuum cleaner to get around his kitchen. It was so big.
1: So, Marcus, did it cost a lot of money for you to do that, or were you able to do it on a budget?
0: Look, I'm a carpenter and joiner by trade. Mm. I designed it myself as well. We put in an atrium window there as well. French doors on the side.
1: Oh, that Marcus.
0: We loved it.
1: Marcus, that's fantastic, and you're a great advertisement for living in small spaces and living well in small spaces. Tell me if you're like Marcus and you've done that as well. 1300 222 774. I'm with Colin Chi, who's a founder and creative director of Never Too Small, and that is the name of his YouTube and his website and magazine as well, and talking at Melbourne Design Week about this. Colin, as Marcus was pointing out, there's a lot of pleasure in living in a smaller space, isn't there?
2: Yeah, definitely. That's pro and cons. It depends how you have a relationship with your homes, right? Mm. Yeah.
1: Yep. I liked also your point about not rushing to finish a home because, you know, we're in this instantly perfect Instagram-ready world, and also we just want everything to be settled. We get into a new place, we just put stuff in there, maybe the stuff we've taken from our previous place. What would be your advice for people in a small space when it comes to design in that sense?
2: I would advise them to start asking questions and have an honest answers for themselves. For example, you have to ask whether you work from home and whether you have any kind of hobbies. And then now you know what kind of lifestyle is. Do you like to host friends over so you can sort of rearrange the floor plan based on your lifestyle? That's one of the many ways to do it. But also trying to choose to look for another sort of storage opportunities within your small space, small homes. You know, a lot of us live in apartment in the cities, right? And then, of course, life changes all the time. Like even after COVID, my partner started working from home. We have to find another solution for his workspace. Mm. And then, of course, we have a storage challenges now. So we started to look up, like above the door, there's always another, like a, what I call the lazy space, where you can buy a shelf and start putting some boxes there. And then you can put like, you know, phone chargers or anything that you hardly use above the door space. Mm. And then we started looking for bed there with storages as well that works well in apartment. And then the other thing is people love to think that when you finish an apartment, you're trying to push everything towards the wall. But then trying to create layers within your apartments is actually create a kind of journey. It makes your apartment feel larger. And when you put a wall shelf up, try to put all the way up to the ceiling, not halfway, because when your eyes look at the space, they tend to draw up and it creates a sense of space much bigger as well.
1: So
2: and
1: what do you put up high?
2: Sorry?
1: What do you put up high?
2: The wall shelf.
1: Oh, the shelf. The wall shelf,
2: system.
1: Right. Yep.
2: Yeah.
1: So you're looking
2: try
1: up.
2: Try to push. Mm. Yeah, go all the way up to the ceiling. And even when you choose the curtain, trying to choose the curtain length that's go all the way up to the ceiling, it creates a bit of sense of space. And then living in an apartment in the city, sometimes natural light is a problem. Mm. And then what one can do with limited budget is to paint the ceiling with glossy paint. And it sort of reflects the lights much better.
1: Yeah.
2: And also put mirrors strategically, especially the corridor always darker. Try to put some mirrors there. And then you also create the corridor a much wider space as well.
1: I love
2: it. And you can check yourself out before you go out. Yeah.
1: Of course. Make it full length as well. Make sure you get the whole picture. Colin, we've been talking a lot about those tricks of the eye and so forth. But do you think that there's one thing that we don't need, that we consistently own too much of, that we can get rid of?
2: I wouldn't tell people to get rid of anything, really. It depends what you love and what means a lot to you and then what fits your lifestyle. I don't think I'm sort of really sign up for this kind of Marie Kondo style. You have to live a minimalist life in small apartments. I think that's quite not fair for a lot of people. That's the only way to go, but I don't think so. And it just have to be, you know, apartments, if you have a lot of things, trying to look for solutions. I mean, even if your apartment is messy, try to make it a beautiful, messy apartment. Life is messy anyway, you know. We always subscribe to that kind of feeling that it has to be this Scandinavian 50 shades of beige and it has to be Instagram ready. I don't think that's fair. And I think there's so much more way to do it. And then we have seen a lot of examples around the world. So, yeah, get on the YouTube channel, Never Too Small, or the website and look through different types of examples that we have documented around the world.
1: Life is messy. Embrace it.

0: Lifestyle is the advice of Colin Chee. Thank you so much for joining us today.
1: Thank you so much, Mary. Nice talking to you.
0: Colin Chee is from Never Too Small and will be presenting at a Melbourne Design Week event tomorrow at the NGV as part of their interior design program. It's free. And you can go to www.ngv.vic.au for more details. It starts at around noon tomorrow and Design Week ends on Sunday. Sarah says, we had a second bathroom with wasted space, so we moved the laundry trough and washing machine in there as well. The old laundry became a walk-in pantry. Used online room organiser tool to figure out the best use of space for cupboards and fitted it out. That sounds fantastic. Someone has sent, Deborah in Murrumbina sent me a fantastic photo of an old ladder up against the ceiling, and you've probably seen this, hooks hanging off the ladder with baskets and pots and pans, and it looks fantastic. And this on text, to make space, I lost weight. Yes, I guess we could all do with some sort of looking around in all ways to see what is cluttering our lives. And Susan loves Colin for his anti-condo philosophy. Thank you for all of those tips. I will get to more of those tips if we have time. But coming up, we're going to be having a look at the demise of the long-running Late Show in the US. Stephen Colbert signing off, what that says about the future of humour and late-night TV and freedom of speech in the US. But next, we're going to find out who's having a whale of a time.
2: Ali Moore.
3: I just wanted to say I'm going to miss you. I'm quite shocked and devastated to hear that you are leaving because I learned a lot from you. Those questions that I want to ask them, you really ask them.
2: From 3 on 774 ABC Melbourne. This is The Conversation Hour with Mary Guerin.
0: Well, there have been a couple of whales spouting off across half the globe. A humpback whale has made a 15,000-kilometre journey from Brazil to Australia. Researchers think it's the longest distance ever documented between sightings of an individual humpback. How do they find them? How do they follow them? Joining me now is Stephanie Stack, PhD candidate at Griffith University and co-lead author of this research. Thanks for joining us, Stephanie.
4: Hi, thanks for having me.
0: You're joining us from Hawaii, is that right?
4: Yes, that's correct. Yep.
0: Yeah. I think this is absolutely fascinating. First off, I just need to ask, how do you track these whales? You haven't got a tracker inside them. What do you do?
4: No, we use a technique called photo identification. It's a long existing technique. It was created back in the 1970s. So people have been using this for many, many decades now. And quite simple. We just take a photograph of the underside of the whale's tail when they lift their tail up and do a dive. We snap a picture of the bottom of their tail. And in the species humpback whales, they all have a unique pattern of black and white pigment on the bottom of their tail.
0: See, I've learned two things there.
4: And so we can use that like a fingerprint.
0: That is amazing. It's called a fluke. Never knew that word was attributed to that. So it's a whale fluke and it's unique. How close are the photos? How can you tell that it's, you know, one bit of white on that tail isn't just a problem with the photo? How do you get so precise?
4: Yeah, you do need somewhat of a good photograph. You know, if you just snap a photo from quite far away with your cell phone, for example, it's probably not the quality that we need to ID a whale. But if you have, you know, a camera, especially with a zoom lens, and you can snap, you know, a good in-focus picture, there is certainly enough detail. And once you're experienced at it and you know what you're looking for, they all look very different and unique, yeah.
0: So what was so special about finding this out? Why is it significant?
4: Well, this is the first time ever that two humpback whales have matched between these two populations. So in the Southern Hemisphere, there's a number of distinct humpback whale populations. They're all genetically distinct, different from one another, and they're thought not to really mix. But this is the first evidence that we have that humpback whales between Eastern Australia and Brazil can mix and move between these two locations. Yeah. And we found not one, but two of them.
0: So, yes, the one that I mentioned, 15,000 kilometres, you found a second one going pretty much just as far. And you're saying that this is the first recorded exchange in both directions.
4: Exactly, yes. So we found one first, the one that went from Harvey Bay to Brazil.

0: We found a match first of that one, and we thought, oh, maybe this is, no pun intended, but just a fluke. Maybe it's just a random sort of event.
1: Whale research a joke for you there, everybody.
0: And then we found a second match, and it was the other direction from Brazil to Harvey Bay. So we thought, oh, there's really something to this. So we contacted the researchers working in Brazil. We worked with Happy Whale, which is this global platform
1: Love
0: that
1: it.
0: is home to lots of citizen science contributions, but also research catalogs from all over the world. And we checked every other submission in Happy Whale, and we found it was just these two whales that have made this journey.
1: Just those two. Did they come close to one
0: Yeah.
1: another?
0: No, in time they were quite far apart. The years that they traveled were quite far apart from one another. And neither one has been seen since then. So we don't really know if they stayed put, if these whales that moved from Australia to Brazil, say, if it stayed in Brazil, or did it turn around and try to come back. We just don't know. And hopefully we'll find out at some point in the future. But we just don't know what these whales are going to do.
1: Did you give them names? I would.
0: No, we didn't.
1: Okay.
0: As
1: That's why I'm not a
0: researchers, we
1: right whale
0: tend to
1: researcher.
0: just give them, yeah, we give them a code. It's just a number and a catalog ID code because we study so many whales. I take thousands of photographs every
1: Yeah,
0: year, and it's
1: you
0: just
1: can't
0: not
1: name all of
0: possible,
1: them.
0: really, to give them all a name. Yeah.
1: Stephanie Stack is with you, whale researcher, PhD candidate at Griffith University. Stephanie, what does this tell us about migration patterns? Is it changing, for instance, with climate change? What do we think?
0: Yeah, it's likely and it's possible that the climate is going to alter the migration in some manner. For a while now, researchers have been studying the impacts of climate change on whales and other marine life and trying to figure out what those changes are going to be and what they're going to look like. And for me, that's the focus of my PhD. But in general, we see this as a sign that the whale populations are more connected than we realized. We've always sort of thought of them as separate, and they're managed, as separate populations by the governments of the nations where they are. But really, we shouldn't think of them as separate populations. We should think of them as moving within the Southern Hemisphere as a whole, and it requires things like international collaboration and data sharing, working together in order to provide these animals
1: Well,
0: the
1: yes.
0: protection that they need.
1: Do you think that this research will, at least between Brazil and Australia, but between other countries, make that international cooperation more important?
0: I think so. I hope so. It's certainly my hope. It was great within just the scope of this study to bring this group of researchers together. We're a group who had never worked together before, just because our whales have never connected us before. But it was wonderful that everyone was willing to share their data and collaborate and work on this project together. And we all really enjoyed the experience. And so, yeah, hopefully we can do more of this type of thing in the future. And with Happy Whale being a global platform, we're starting to learn more and more about these long distance matches and movements and things that we just could not have done before if you're comparing these whales manually without some type of technological assist. It just wasn't possible to compare every whale in the world to one another. So yeah, we're learning quite a lot.
1: Stephanie, thank you for bringing us a new word and for your research as well.
0: Oh, you're very welcome. Thanks for having me on.
1: Stephanie Stack, whale researcher, PhD candidate at Griffith University, and we've discovered the other meaning of fluke. Fascinating to me. It is 14 minutes to 12. Coming up next, he is being compared to Mark Twain, Lenny Bruce, George Carlin. Stephen Colbert has left a lasting mark on political life in the US, one could argue in Australia as well. He is wrapping up his final show in just a few hours. It was controversially cancelled. What does that mean for freedom of speech, future of comedy, the future of late night TV? That's next.
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1: Simon Taylor is a Melbourne-born comedian. He has written for The Tonight Show with Jay Leno. He's performed on The Tonight Show starring Jay.

0: Jimmy Fallon. So he's the perfect person to talk about Stephen Colbert. Thanks for joining me, Simon.
1: Oh, thanks for having me. I was nearly on Colbert as well. But
0: oh, really?
1: I was living in New York at the time and I was trying to get on the show. And I think the bookers thought I was too Australian at the time. But that was before Bluey took over America and everyone could understand our accent.
0: And that would have been hard to get onto. This is a mammoth show. It's been going since 1993, of course, started with... David Letterman, of course.
1: Yes. Well, that all came about because there were late night wars as well. So Jay Leno was taking over The Tonight Show from Johnny Carson. And I think Johnny Carson wanted Letterman and Letterman felt stiffed by the network. And so he took the show over to CBS and moved to New York. And so there's a lot of legacy and history in the entertainment world. And this is just yet another sort of drama in the story of the late night world.
0: Tell me what you think about Stephen Colbert, what you think about late night TV. And I know we'll probably talk about the Australian experience there. 1300 222 774 is the number to call. Simon Taylor is with me. Of course, as you say, huge history, huge legacy, which made the cancellation so controversial. CBS said, look, it's just about finances, but it did just happen to come after, at least a few days after Colbert basically said that CBS had settled a lawsuit with Donald Trump and called it a big fat bribe.
1: Yeah, I think it's pretty... hard to imagine that the highest rating late night show is going to be cancelled. I mean, these shows are still going to exist, and I think even like
0: Are they still going to exist with people who criticise Donald Trump?
1: Yeah. Well, I don't know. I think Jimmy Fallon's still doing it and Kimmel are doing it. Kimmel got into trouble. He was suspended for a time there, and I don't think he was – I think he lost some areas. I think he lost some states where he's airing. So there is a political war. There's a culture war happening in America. Mm. And so there is – on Fox News, there is a late-night talk show, and I find it quite mean-spirited. Gutfield, I think it's called. And I think they will exist, and I think that it will just the chasm will widen between the political views of the people watching.
0: Mm. Well, he's being lauded for combining comedy with political commentary in a way because people started to watch it for the news, and we've seen hybrid programs like that here as well.
1: Well, I think it's actually really way more palatable to have a comedian tell you what's wrong with the world.
0: than a journalist.
1: if you hear it in a stern voice every night, if you're upset with, you know, who's in power and you're upset with the way that the politics are going, sometimes it takes a comedian to try, or a clown, you know, just to try to, you know, put a little spoonful of sugar in the bad news.
0: Yeah. And of course, this is existing in a culture where sitting down and watching a late night TV show was part of what is called the monoculture, that everyone was doing it. Everyone was talking about it the next day. And now that's up against podcasts, YouTubers, TikToks. What do you believe with your background as well? You're saying it's always going to be here, but surely it's under a bit of competition, this format.
1: I think so, but I mean, it's the same with, I guess, you know, radio. What's interesting about radio is like, why aren't people just listening to podcasts or their own music? I think there's a credibility and a trust that comes with it. I know if I'm listening to ABC radio that it's been through, you know, rigorous fact checking and producers, and it's got a point of
0: Absolutely.
1: View and there's experts, you know, so I trust ABC and 774 more than I do some random, you know, podcast. And so I think the late night, has a credibility that if a comedian is on a late night talk show, that they have been vetted. And, you know, I certainly felt that I was almost like, I don't know, baptized in a way when I got to go. I was ordained, really, when I got to do stand-up on it. So I think anyone can put up clips of stand-up online, but if you get on a late show, then there's something special about that. So I think credibility and trust and point of view I think it's actually going to be more relevant than ever as the internet fills up with AI slop.
0: Oh, you know, that's interesting.
1: there's going to be podcasts that are just random, you know, robot generated voices. And how do I trust that? People are going to come back to radio. They're going to come back to radio. They're going to come back to late night TV shows because they know that there is, you know, an actual team of people doing their due diligence to have human proper, you know, entertainment and information.
0: I love it. I love this. It seems an optimistic output,
1: and
0: good news for 774 1300 222 774. If you would like to call us and join the conversation about Stephen Colbert with me and Simon Taylor, this has come through on text. Simon: extreme right wing people do not understand satire, irony, and nuance. They are very literal with no sense of humour. Extreme right wing comedians are very rare for a reason. What do you think?
1: I think that may be true. I feel like extreme right-wing comedians probably hide it. It doesn't come off in their stand-up. I think it's very rare to see it. Or it's just very mean-spirited. At least the comics that I have seen that are right-wing are just tend to be punching down. Mm. And look, I'm a, you know, purist comedian, it's their right to do that. I'm fine for them to do it. I just don't go watch it or recommend it. So, yeah, I think there is a mean-spiritedness to a right-wing comic.
0: What do you mean by purist comedian?
1: Look, I mean that I defend anyone's right to say whatever they want on stage, and I defend the right of the audience to not like it.
0: Very good. To heckle? The right of the audience to heckle?
1: Yeah, well, look, I don't know. I think if you're in a live situation, you know, you got to, it's your job as a comedian to try to get away with saying certain things or to managing the audience. So I don't encourage heckling. But if it happens, you know, it's. I guess it's on the comedian to manage.
0: Yeah. Jenny in Fitzroy said that she's loved watching David Byrne and his group singing and dancing, burning down the house earlier this week in the amazing blue outfits. Yes, Jenny, I saw a photo of that as well. I need to catch up with it. What do you think you will come out of this last show? What are you expecting, Simon?
1: I think it's going to be a celebration. I think Colbert is, you know, has a positive attitude to it. From what I've seen in the interviews, you know, it's actually kind of affirmed the community that he has. So the other late night talk show hosts are just going to air reruns on at that time slot.
0: Yes.
1: In sort of solidarity, you know, so they're not competing with him as such.
0: It's extraordinary.
1: Yeah, and even the second last show, I think he had quite a list of A-listers there. You know, De Niro was there, and you know, a lot of his. I think there'll be a lot more friends. I think probably Jon Stewart will be there in the very last show. So
0: it's been extraordinary, that solidarity.
1: Yeah, I think so, and I think that is a good indication that, you know, united against a common enemy, which is, you know, authoritarianism, has actually really rallied everyone. So there's a silver lining there.
0: Yeah. And Simon, you've got your comedy show Sunny Disposition coming out on Stan later in the year?
1: I do. I'm actually editing it now, so
0: Take some time off to watch Stephen Colbert and then go back to it.
1: I will. Yes. No, the sitcom is about the podcasting world. It's a satire on podcasters and the power they wield. So
0: brilliant.
1: It's in that world.
0: Really looking forward to it. Thank you, Simon, for joining us today.
1: Thanks for having me. Cheers.
0: Cheers. Simon Taylor is comedian, Sunny Disposition, out on Stan. Bob, you've called in from Eltham. What did you want to say?
2: I just want to say I was attracted to the Colbert show because I'd seen some clips of him, you know, bagging Trump, which is always funny. So I decided to watch it, and I couldn't believe how dated it was. It was like,
0: really?
2: Come back to the, oh, he bounces
0: the format?
2: Out and shakes hands with a band and gestures and he.
0: It was an old Letterman trope, wasn't it?
2: Exactly. I couldn't, and then. When some of those other people, Kimmel and some of the others you mentioned, he had four of them on the show, and they came out, and they're middle-aged men, and one of them crouches down and pretends to fire at the audience with his fingers, you know?
0: Yeah, a bit too cliched for you, Bob. Oh, you'll be waving goodbye to Stephen Colbert.
2: I will. Yes.
0: Bob, thank you. Do you agree? Lynn in Rye says, no, she loves Stephen Colbert. She says... He says, so what many of us are thinking. You wouldn't be cliched, Brian Nankervis.
3: Well, that's right. The late night show cliche. You come out, you shake the hands, you wave to
0: being a middle-aged man. They should get more middle-aged women out there, shouldn't they?
3: Well, absolutely. But the question is, why can't Australia have a great late night variety show?
0: Sam Pang's trying.
3: Yeah.
0: And I haven't caught it.
3: You know, we did many, many years ago with Graham Kennedy and perhaps Don Lane.
0: Mm.
3: But it's a tough one to do, or maybe
0: Rove.
3: Executives. Yes, that's true. That's true. Absolutely.
0: But we don't have Bizarre. That same thing.
3: But then that was a sort of a copy of Letterman. It's like the networks are probably not putting enough money into it. But this is radio.
0: And you've got the Friday Review.
3: We've got the Friday Review. And in fact, speaking of television, we've got a gentleman who was a big presence on Australian television, particularly the ABC, Stephen Abbott, a.k.a. The Sandman. And Stephen and his partner Ginger have got a show that's coming to the Kelvin Club called The Confessional. So Stephen will be on the show, but we're asking people to ring up and confess.
0: Confess right? What?
3: Ring up and confess your sins, your problems. Also, Vince Jones, Derek Gill, Josh Pike, a heck of a quiz, and two actors from the Book of Mormon.
0: A packed Friday Review,
3: yes,
0: Brian Nankervis.
3: As always.
0: Thank you for joining me on the Conversation Hour. Have a wonderful weekend.
4: ABC News with Mary McDonald. Good afternoon. A second group of Australian women and children with links to the Islamic State group have left a camp in northeastern Syria and are attempting to come home. William Howard Evans reports.
5: The ABC has seen the bus carrying the group, which left the Al-Roj camp on Thursday afternoon. It's travelling in convoy with Syrian government officials. It's believed the women are making their way to the Syrian capital of Damascus before attempting to fly to Australia. It follows four women and nine children touching down in Australia earlier this month. The federal opposition has demanded the government do more to block this latest group from returning. But legal experts insist there is nothing officials can do, as they are Australian citizens. The Albanese government says it is not helping to repatriate the group.
4: The Italian members of a flotilla that was attempting to deliver aid to Gaza have accused Israeli officials of severe mistreatment. About 15 Italian activists have returned to Rome after being deported from Israel. Meanwhile, the Australian government has also confirmed the 11 residents on board have now been deported to Turkey. This Italian member of the flotilla has described being assaulted after being taken into custody.
6: We were stripped, thrown to the ground, kicked. They used tasers against many of us. Some were sexually assaulted and some of us were denied the chance to see a lawyer.
4: Israel's foreign ministry has not responded to the allegations and has previously denied accusations of abuse made by activists. The CFMEU has announced its new administrator following the resignation of Mark Irving last month. Michaela Ortolan reports.
7: Senior barrister Mark Irving was announced as the administrator of the CFMEU in 2024 amid revelations of widespread corruption, criminality and violence. Since then, he's commissioned multiple investigations into the union, removed hundreds from their positions and even been subject to death threats. He tendered his resignation last month, explaining that the administration was entering a new rebuilding phase. Experienced and respected union leader Michael Crosby was handed powers then, and today he's officially been announced as the new administrator. The union says Mr. Crosby is committed to driving change and restoring the CFMEU.
4: Victorian allied health professionals could walk off the job following protracted pay negotiations with the state government. The union representing staff says from next week they'll stop billing and collecting data and will ensure all breaks are properly taken. Walking off the job is an option if an agreement can't be reached, a move that hasn't happened in nearly a decade. The union's Andrew Hewitt says staff feel undervalued and overworked.
8: A lot of our problem is that people don't know who we are. We're an important part of the health system, but we get left behind and get forgotten. So this is about raising awareness of the important role that our health professionals play.
4: A state government spokesperson says it will continue to negotiate in good faith. Spotify has announced it's going to let users create AI-generated remixes and song covers through a major deal with Universal Music Group. Jack James has more.
9: Spotify says premium subscribers will soon be able to use artificial intelligence to remix tracks using music from participating artists. The streaming giant insists artists and songwriters involved in the program will be compensated over the use of their music. In a carefully worded statement, Universal Music says the agreement is designed to support human artistry. It comes amid growing criticism of AI from within the music industry and concerns over what the technology could mean for the future of artists and songwriters.
4: To sport, and it's the battle at the bottom in the AFL tonight as Essendon and Richmond meet at the MCG. Chris Mitchell looks ahead.
10: Essendon haven't won since breaking their last losing streak. That was in April, and it was 17 games long. This new list of L's is already 5 games strong, and that's why they're sitting 17th on the ladder. AFL watchers say the stakes couldn't be much higher for their senior coach, but how worried is Brad Scott?
11: Quite frankly, that just doesn't faze me.
10: Maybe the coach isn't fazed because somehow it's worse for Richmond. The Tigers are bottom and limp into the dream time at the G Clash with a roster ruined by injury. Both teams desperate to record just their second victory of the season.
4: To the weather now for the state, becoming mostly sunny in the east and partly cloudy in the west. A cool day with light to moderate east and northeasterly winds. For Melbourne, mostly sunny with a top today of 17 degrees. Tomorrow, mostly sunny 19. A shower or two on Sunday, also 19. Monday, a shower or two, 17. Tuesday, a shower or two, 17 again. It's currently 13 degrees. ABC News.
12: Good afternoon. Welcome to The World Today. I'm Andy Park, coming to you from Gadigal Land in Sydney. Nice to be with you. This Friday, 11 Australian activists on board the protest flotilla deported to Turkey after being detained by Israeli authorities. And a surprising light show for Eastern Australia last night.
13: Suddenly, this massive fireball went in the sky. Me and my husband both said, "What? What was that?" And the guy next to me wound his window down and said, "What was that?"
14: Yeah, I saw a bit of a flash out of the corner of my eye. And it wasn't until I went back and reviewed the footage that, yeah, there was the meteor falling out of the sky.
15: It's a great reminder that here we are on this planet going about our daily job and space is flinging space rocks at us. It's pretty cool.
12: Yeah, that story to come in just a moment. But first, one of the 11 Australians aboard the Global Samud flotilla has spoken to The World Today about their treatment in Israel. The group has been deported to Turkey and are preparing to return home to Australia after being intercepted and detained by Israeli authorities for their protest against the war in Gaza. There's been widespread condemnation after right-wing Israeli minister Itamar Ben-Gvir was filmed taunting the detained flotilla activists, while Australia's Foreign Affairs Minister, Penny Wong, has slammed those actions. Kimberly Price filed this report.
16: Activists from the Global Samud flotilla lie in hospital beds in Istanbul Airport receiving medical treatment. Having spent 4 days in the custody of the Israeli government, some protesters show the camera their cuts and bruises. 11 Australians were among the 430 people aboard the flotilla, which had been trying to breach Israel's blockade of Gaza before being captured on Tuesday.
17: We were held first on a prison boat.
16: Jewish Australian woman Annie Mokoto says it's been a difficult few days.
17: There was a lot of guns, Israeli guns, so they were manning the section above us with guns directly pointed at us for the 2.5 days that we were there. We were given hardly any food and water.
16: Annie Mokoto says they were then taken to a jail on land.
17: They'd push us into a corner and aim the guns at us and then do absolutely nothing. Fire some flares, shoot some rubber bullets which hit people for no reason at all. So the situation was getting more tense.
16: Then she says the passengers were split into male and female groups and she was taken to a female jail for 48 hours.
17: We were sort of put into small rooms or cells where there might have been 8 beds and 25 people. They wouldn't let us go to sleep. They kept on turning the lights on and off, taking us out, putting us into different cells, walking us around, making us kneel again. And the worst of it was, I suppose, the abuse that they were yelling at us.
16: There has been international outrage over footage of Israel's National Security Minister Itamar Ben-Gvir mocking the detainees. In the video, he tells the group, kneeling hands bound on the floor, "Welcome to Israel. We are the landlords." On social media, Foreign Affairs Minister Penny Wong condemned the action, saying Minister Ben-Gvir's video was shocking and unacceptable. Israel's own Prime Minister Benjamin Netanyahu also denounced the behaviour. Linda Ben-Menashe is the president of the National Council of Jewish Women Australia.
18: Itamar Ben-Gvir is an extreme right-wing Israeli politician. I think, like Jewish people and all people around the world, I was disgusted by his behaviour, and as a Jewish person, felt absolutely outraged that it would be understood that he represents our people.
16: She believes Itamar Ben-Gvir should be sacked from his portfolio over the actions.
18: And I'm very pleased that Israeli elections are going to be held later this year. The sooner the better, as far as we are concerned.
16: Yesterday, the president of the Executive Council of Australian Jewry, Daniel Agion, KC, slammed Minister Ben-Gvir's treatment of the flotilla activists as, quote, humiliating and disgraceful. But he also said Israel reserves the right to protect itself against activists.
19: Israel has every right to detain and deport activists who are engaging in some kind of publicity stunt, but that in no way permits or authorises mistreatment of them in that process. They should not be taunted, they should not be lauded over, they should be treated properly and humanely.
16: Dr. Hillel Newman is Israel's ambassador to Australia.
20: The actions of Ben-Gvir himself have been condemned from wall to wall, but we must separate this issue from the flotilla itself. That the flotilla itself is a provocation, which is unnecessary. It's trying to break a legal blockade of Gaza, which is necessary for the security of the people of Israel. There's no necessity for these flotillas.
16: Calls are mounting for President Netanyahu to fire his national security minister. Francesca Albanese is the United Nations Special Rapporteur on the occupied Palestinian territories.
21: A minister binds the government. In a normal country, a word of condemnation will not suffice. And therefore, Minister Ben-Gvir, in a normal country, would already be out of the government because what he has done is unacceptable.
16: Back in Turkey, Ani Mokoto hopes people feel motivated by the flotilla protest.
17: What I want people to take from my activism is to be active themselves.
16: She says the group plans to fly back to Australia on Monday.
12: Kimberly Price there. Another group of Australian families linked to jailed or killed Islamic State fighters has left a camp in northeastern Syria for home. It's believed the group will head to the Syrian capital, Damascus, before travelling on to Australia. It's the second group to attempt the journey back to Australia this year. Some members of the first group were arrested and charged on arrival. Here's Oliver Gordon.
22: Of the four women who returned to Australia from the Al Roj refugee camp earlier this month, three were arrested and charged by the Australian Federal Police upon arrival. Federal Social Services Minister Tanya Plibersek says this latest group of travellers could face the same fate.
23: Which is, if there are any crimes that they're accused of, they'll be taken into custody and treated with the full force of the law.
22: The ABC has seen the bus carrying the group. It was travelling in a convoy with Syrian government officials acting as escorts. The group will head to the Syrian capital, Damascus, before travelling to Australia. The timing of that onward journey isn't clear, but opposition leader Angus Taylor is calling on the government to block their journey.
24: Because they turned their back on our country to support a terrorist organisation, one that has been guilty of extraordinary atrocities, including on Australians. So, our perspective hasn't changed at all.
22: For some in the country's Syrian-Australian community, it's a challenging time.
25: I think they shouldn't allow them to come back to Australia. They chose to be there, and yeah, they should stay there. That's my personal opinion. Yeah.
22: This Syrian-Australian man, who's spoken to the ABC on condition of anonymity, fears the return of anyone with ISIS links, saying they could pose a safety risk.
25: They might recruit some more people here and make a lobby organisation, might harm the innocent people here. That's the way I see it.
22: All members of the group have Australian passports, but one woman has been issued a temporary exclusion order. These orders are issued by the federal government and ban travel to Australia for up to 2 years on national security grounds. Donald Rothwell is Professor of International Law at the Australian National University School of Law and says the orders are rarely issued.
0: And it really needs to be noted that they're quite an exceptional power that exists with the Commonwealth government. Tony Burke, the relevant minister, indicated back in February that the one order that had been issued was on the basis of advice that he received from the Commonwealth's security agencies, and the legislation makes an allowance for that.
22: The professor says the other situation where somebody can be subject to such an order is if they've been convicted of a terror offence in another place.
0: And we have no information at all that any of the women in particular have been convicted of any terror offences in any other country, and certainly not under Australian law. So at the moment, the only real avenue available for the minister is to rely upon Australian security agency advice and to therefore issue one of these temporary exclusion orders.
22: Three of the group of four women who travelled home to Australia from the camp earlier this month remain in custody. Two have been charged with slavery offences and the other with joining a terrorist organisation and travelling to a declared terrorist area. Professor Rothwell says the returning women and children are stuck between a rock and a hard place.
0: Over much of this year, the authorities that have control over the Al-Roj camp in Syria have been very proactively working towards seeking to empty those camps and even eventually to disband those camps. So there's a strong incentive for the women to leave the camps. They have very few options to travel other than back to Australia.
22: It's believed the group that has recently left Al-Roj includes all of the remaining Australians, seven women and 14 children. But camp officials are refusing to confirm that information.
12: Oliver Gordon there. I'm Andy Park. 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You can subscribe to our podcast for all our stories. Just search for The World Today. The federal government says it needs to keep evolving its response to violence against women and children as new problems emerge, including rising rates of teen violence and stalking. Today, the government is embarking on further consultation to guide its efforts to end domestic violence. It comes as the Prime Minister faces pressure to do more. Political reporter Evelyn Manfield has more.
7: This morning, an emotional acknowledgement from the Social Services Minister that while the government is taking action, it's never enough.
23: I don't know how to describe this, but I have the responsibility of speaking so often with family members who have lost someone they love, and speaking to people who've been impacted by violence in their daily lives. And I don't think you can overstate the toll this takes.
7: Tanya Plibersek says the nature of domestic violence is constantly changing.
23: Victim younger than 18, perpetrator younger than 18 have really increased in recent years. We know huge impact of non-consensual choking in sex, I think being driven by some of the violent and degrading pornography we're seeing online, tech-facilitated abuse, things like stalking apps hidden on phones and computers, again, gone through the roof. We need to keep evolving what we're doing to keep up with the changes that we're seeing.
7: Michaela Cronin is Australia's Domestic, Family and Sexual Violence Commissioner.
1: We've got a lot of work to do. We need to hold our feet to the fire.
7: In 2022, the nation set out on a 10-year plan to end violence against women and children, and we're approaching the halfway mark. Today, the government is trying to hone in on what needs to be done next to fix the crisis. Commissioner Cronin says that includes engaging more men.
1: How do we help change

0: behaviour so that men stop using violence.
1: And supporting police officers, teachers and health workers who are among the first responders.
0: They're getting burnt out and they're having trouble recruiting, they're having enormous trouble retaining people.
1: One of the ongoing problems in addressing violence against women and children involves data.
0: We do need to be seeing much greater and faster monitoring.
1: Dr. Tessa Boyd-Kane from ANROWS, which researches women's safety, says while it's not official data, estimates suggest
2: this year we are looking at least 29 women and 9 children tragically having been killed in violence that we suspect was at the hands of current or former intimate partners and family members.
1: Among the government's key steps forward is making sure children and young people get specific help to ensure prevention and also recovery. Advocate Jess Hill says that's essential.
3: What happens now in terms of whether this second action plan means anything depends very much on whether governments are willing to put their money where their mouth is.
1: As deaths climb, the Prime Minister Anthony Albanese has faced pressure to call a royal commission, including on a commercial radio station in Hobart this week.
4: Look, there's calls for a royal commission about everything.
5: Well, you've I think deaths of out... women are pretty paramount, wouldn't
4: yeah,
5: you say?
4: Yeah, there are, but you've got to work out what does a royal commission do besides fund lawyers? What we need here is solutions that we know. We know what they are.
1: Jess Hill agrees a royal commission isn't needed because various inquiries have already thrown up solutions.
6: What I think is the problem, though, is the tone of his response, which is really flippant. What that question represents is a deep and abiding frustration with what I would say is parts of his government's reluctance to really treat this as the national crisis that he says it is.
7: That's domestic violence advocate Jess Hill, ending that report by Evelyn Manfield. Well, despite sunny Queensland having the world's highest rate of skin cancer, there's a shortage of public dermatologists in most of that state. It's leaving some patients with complex cases increasingly desperate. Jacob Gamble filed this report from Rockhampton.
8: Rockhampton resident Amanda Seely has the autoimmune disease lupus, suffering extreme fatigue, joint pain and rashes. There's no cure and no specialist in town that can treat her. She travels more than 600 kilometres every 6 months to see a specialist in Brisbane.
9: With my condition, the fatigue, the pain, to do all that in one day, what it puts on my body, it's horrible.
8: Rockhampton's sole public dermatologist retired last year. And Amanda Seely's condition has been deemed too complex for telehealth. Despite Queensland having the world's highest rates of skin cancer, the Cancer Council's Dr. Daniel Lindsay says there is a shortage of locally based dermatologists outside of Cairns, Townsville and the state's southeast.
10: Skin cancer is a disease of ageing, so it happens more in older individuals, and our population's getting older. We're going to continue to see this big gap between sort of healthcare need of the Australian population and the workforce.
8: The cancer economist says dermatology has an ageing workforce and also a lack of incentives to relocate to regional areas.
10: Because there's no dermatologist in central Queensland already, you know, who is a junior doctor going to work under in that area? There's no one there for them.
8: Queensland Health acknowledged the shortage and pointed to outreach skin cancer clinics, telehealth and patient travel subsidies. The Australian College of Rural and Remote Medicine says rural generalists can deal with common skin cancers. President Dr. Rod Martin advocating the college-run telederm platform.
11: The treating doctor in a community can take photos of images, get some patient history, perhaps even go and biopsy things. Dermatology and skin lends itself to that because it's a very visual kind of medium and a visual kind of diagnosis.
8: Professor Kirash Khosrowtarani is the president-elect of the Australasian College of Dermatologists and agrees patients with complex conditions are the most impacted.
12: Skin cancer is an area where we actually share the load very well with GPs. Where I'm a bit more worried is the things that are very specific to dermatology, inflammatory skin diseases, intractable rashes.
8: Professor Khosrowtarani says the college is focused on attracting young professionals to dermatology who have existing connections to regional areas.
12: If you take people from central Queensland and then train them in Brisbane in these pivotal years of their life, and makes it very hard for them to move with an entire family back to the region. Whereas if their entire training is happening in central Queensland,

0: are much more likely to stay.
1: Central Queensland Hospital and Health Service are currently seeking a new dermatologist for the region. For some patients, the wait is becoming increasingly agonising.
2: It's heartbreaking, not just for me, for anyone else who needs it. Why can't we have one here? We're a big town.
3: Jacob Gamble reporting.

0: was not good.
1: Tom had a lot of anomalies that were incompatible with life. But when we saw Sawong, we saw a little baby who had a very good chance of survival, provided we could do a safe separation.
0: The twins were flown to Sydney and arrived just in time.
1: We actually discovered that we didn't have much time at all. It was just about a couple of days. So we had to do an urgent separation. We had to make a decision to separate them within a few days of their arrival.
0: The surgery took 8 hours and involved a huge medical team, including 5 specialist surgeons from the Sydney Children's Hospital's network. With tiny lungs and a congenital heart defect, Tom passed away almost immediately, a moment his mother will never forget.
2: I won't even forget the moment I lost Tom. It is like an open wound, and I still remember that feeling.
0: But Sawong survived, and 5 months on, Dr. Thomas says he's a thriving, healthy boy.
1: So he's doing much, much better than we thought. You know, you take a lot of responsibility for putting your hand up to help in a situation like this. You're prepared for all sorts of outcomes. You know, if it's a bad outcome, it's hard, you know, for yourself and for the family. If it's a good outcome, that's the best reward you can get. And this is a great outcome.
0: Sawong's parents are getting ready to return home, and they hope the case will raise awareness about the need for improved medical services in Papua New Guinea, where the infant mortality rate is 10 times higher than in Australia.
2: If we were back in PNG, there would be no help, and I would have lost both of them.
0: Praying Sawong's legacy and Tom's will live on.
3: That's PNG correspondent Marion Farr. A gigantic chunk of rock hurtling towards Earth to destroy us all. Or to just deliver us a good light show. Luckily for Star Watchers in New South Wales and the ACT, it was the latter last night. A meteor lighting up the sky, as Angus Randall reports.
4: A bit after 6 o'clock last night, skies across New South Wales lit up as a chunk of rock or metal blasted into the Earth's atmosphere at about 70,000 kilometres per hour, and talkback switchboards lit up as well.
5: Suddenly this massive, almost a fireball went in the sky. Me and my husband both said, what? What was that? And the guy next to me wound his window down and said, what was that?
6: A huge flash of light. And one of the girls said, oh, I think I've just seen a massive flash of lightning. And the whole sky lit up.
7: Yeah, I saw a bit of a flash out of the corner of my eye. And it wasn't until I went back and reviewed the footage that, there was the meteor falling out of the sky.
4: Amateur astronomer David Finlay runs a social media page for meteor sightings.
8: It's a great reminder that here we are on this planet going about our daily job, and space is flinging rocks at us all the time, just randomly flinging space rocks at us. It's pretty cool.
4: Unfortunately for Queenslanders hoping for a significant advantage in next week's State of Origin, the suspected meteor didn't smash into Sydney, instead most likely burning up in the atmosphere.
8: It entered the atmosphere at about 90 kilometres altitude. That's when it first became visible, and probably stopped glowing at somewhere between 70 to 80 kilometres altitude, maybe got a little bit lower than that, down to 60 or 50 kilometres. We might be able to tell later on when we look at some of the footage.
4: Some witnesses reported a blast of blue, others an orange fireball, depending on where they spotted it. Dr. Brad Tucker is an astrophysicist at the Australian National University.
9: The reason we know it's a meteor is a few things. The colour, a lot of that bluey-green colour that a lot of people saw, that is from when you get a lot of iron and nickel in a meteor. The speed as well. So when you get things like satellites or space junk, firstly, they look a lot white or more yellow, and they move a lot slower. So satellites and space junk are moving about 25,000 kilometers an hour. Yes, that is fast to us, but across the sky, that takes, you know, tens of seconds to minutes to go. Meteors are traveling tens of thousands to hundreds of thousands of kilometers an hour. So they travel across the sky in just a few seconds and cover a lot of distance.
4: He says these kinds of meteors striking the Earth's atmosphere are pretty common. This one just happened to be perfectly placed to be seen.
9: You know, we get 200 tons worth of rock hitting the Earth every day. Most of those are tiny little grains of sand, small pebbles, the normal shooting stars you get. But stuff like this, that is, you know, tens of centimeters, we probably get every couple of weeks in Australia, roughly. It's just they're mostly missed. Very rarely do they go over a very populated area in the perfect trajectory.
4: And if any of the meteor did make it to Earth, it's likely somewhere in northern New South Wales. Dr. Tucker says instead of watching the skies,

0: those in the area should instead take a look in their garden.
1: I think a lot of people think they're these fiery things that land. They actually land relatively cold. You get a little bit of burning on the outside, but this thing is still frozen from the depths of space. So it lands, it doesn't even create that really big of a crater. So it just may look like someone dropped a rock in your yard, quite honestly. And that actually could be a meteorite.
0: In New South Wales, anyone with a rock in their backyard that wasn't there yesterday morning should contact the Australian Museum.
2: And you can go to the ABC News website to see some of those extraordinary meteor videos from last night. Angus Randall reporting there. And that's all from the World Today team this week. The program's supervising producer is Alison Schau. Associate producer is Barney Porter. And technical production by David Sargent, Kem White and Nick Drakoulis. I'm Andy Park. Have a great weekend.
3: Ali Moore.
4: I just heard the news that you're leaving. I love listening to you. I love your laugh. I love the way you interview. And I just think you're so well-rounded.
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9: Sometimes the desire to confess is overwhelming, and we must seize the moment.
10: My confession, just when I thought I said all I can say, my chick on the side says she got one on the way. These are my confessions.
11: Bless me, Father, for I have sinned.
12: What are your sins, my son?
13: I nicked it when you let your guard down for that split second. And I'd do it again.
14: Anyway, I wanted to talk to you about Dr. Whatley. I have a suspicion that he's converted to Judaism purely for the jokes.
15: And this offends you as a Jewish person?
14: No, it offends me as a comedian.
16: Okay, I'll stop. In third grade, I cheated on my history exam.
17: Why are you here?
18: She's 3 months pregnant and she, I saw something. I was angry with someone who

0: we would get some Usher.
1: Usher.
0: Come on.
1: Yeah.
0: I'm moving to this in a way that an older person perhaps shouldn't. Although there are no rules, are there? There's no rules to what you do with your moves.
1: How do you define the music of Usher, Jacinta? You're
0: R&B.
1: Much R&B?
0: Yep.
1: Slash
0: nah.
1: Hip-hop?
0: Nope.
1: Slash
0: absolutely no hop
1: oh, really?
0: To the hip. Did you hear anything there?
1: W-R-A-P or just drop the W and call
0: well,
1: it rap?
0: You know what? You could throw a W in there and create something different because that's what the game is.
1: Yeah.
0: And let me tell you, when you're thinking of genre
1: yeah.
0: for any music, if you can come up with a new one like Sanshu Metal.
1: That's right.
0: Then you're on a
1: winner. Shoegazing, dream pop.
0: Gravel mix.
1: Cocktail. Lulu.
0: Okay, what's Lulu?
1: Well, Lulu is Miss Lulu tap dancing school.
0: Oh.
1: And she was a very, very good tap dancer. And I reckon she could turn her hand to anything at all.
0: I love it.
1: Add
0: like
1: Lulu.
0: Everything.
1: And you suddenly, you tap
0: party.
1: Dancing. You've got a, and you've got a party, which
0: 27 minutes to 1 o'clock. Whilst we're going to move away from Usher and his genre,
1: yes, yes.
0: We are moving deeply into what he had done. He was making This Is My Confession, oh. and there's one on the way. I haven't ever really listened to those lyrics very carefully, but it feels to me that's a big confession.
1: Had he done something that he felt he needed to confess?
0: Well, that's what the song is, Brian.
1: Yeah.
0: Let's have a listen. If anyone is an Usher expert.
1: Oh, you know what? We've done some surveys recently, and
0: yeah.
1: people may not be aware of this, but the word came in that 85% of the Friday Review listenership
0: wow.
1: are Usher fans. I found that very hard to believe.
0: Because are you an Usher fan?
1: Deep down, maybe I am.
0: That's the thing.
1: Yes.
0: This is the thing. R&B happened, and we're not getting onto our point, but R&B happened at a point in the 90s where I was forced to reject it because I was part of the grunge scene.
1: Yes.
0: The DIY. Don't come at me with your high production values and
1: yeah.
0: matching tracksuits. That's not what I'm into. But now, on reflection, bring it.
1: And my issue was always that when people said R&B, I just thought of what I know as R&B, you know, your Ray Charles and your B.B. King, your Hound Dog Taylor, perhaps more blues, but rhythm and blues in its rawest sense. Look, we're just crapping
0: really?
1: On.
0: Really?
1: We're rapping on.
0: We will be told soon on the text messages
1: yes.
0: that we are
1: oh.
0: crapaging.
1: What are we...
0: Tell me.
1: Look, confession. Let's,
0: yes.
1: Let's just be honest with this. We have got an Australian broadcasting legend coming onto the show just after 2 o'clock.
0: But no. We have two broadcasting legends on the show today.
1: Yes.
0: In the first bit. You can tell us about that in a moment. But I just wanted to make sure we weren't just being very clear
1: You're
0: about
1: right.
0: that. Thank you.
1: Yes. After 2 o'clock, the Sandman, a.k.a. Stephen Abbott, or perhaps Stephen Abbott, a.k.a.
0: Yes.
1: the Sandman, with his partner Ginger Briggs. And I've always got to be careful I don't call her Ginger Meggs.
0: Are they lovers? Or
1: I believe they are together in a romantic sense.
0: Should
1: life
0: we
1: partners.
0: Have announced that, or are they, like, out?
1: I reckon you just did.
0: I think that happened. You confirmed it, though.
1: Yes.
0: Let's say it's your fault as
1: They're
0: well.
1: Doing a show called The Confessionary at the Kelvin Club here in Melbourne. So we thought today we would invite you to call in and confess.
0: Yes.
1: I think we've got a bed of music that will go under
0: okay,
1: all the confessions.
0: Let's listen to that just to get in the mood. Oh.
1: Okay.
0: Gosh. That's really interesting.
1: That's an interesting choice.
0: It feels frantic a
1: yes.
0: little. And that's what happened. I guess we're in a holy space.
1: I suppose we are.
0: Reflecting and confessing.
1: Have you ever confessed in a church?
0: Oh, hello. That's I was brought up to confess.
1: See, I never did, and I saw it in movies, and I was always a little bit jealous.
0: Yeah, it's really
1: of
0: cool.
1: those from that other branch of religion that wasn't mine, and I thought I wouldn't mind being in a booth.
0: Yeah.
1: With curtains
0: and a little grill.
1: Was there a grill?
0: There's a grill, and you know what he looks like because he's your parish priest. But it's like, well, he doesn't know what you look like. I think that's the point, isn't it? So you're coming into there, and as an 8-year-old, it was hard to find content to deliver. So, you know, you'd go in and you would think of anything. God, I don't even know if I have things. You would make stuff up to confess. And then he would dole out his, I guess it was...
1: Blessing?
0: No.
1: Oh, solvency?
0: No. Solvency. What's the word when you finish your company? Solvency. Mm. No. He would say, for that,
1: yes,
0: what you just did. And often it was like, mean to my brother.
1: Yep.
0: Which was always my go-to because, of course, I had been. Anyway, he would say, for that, two rosemaries? What are they called? Rosaries.
1: Rosaries.
0: Gosh, I'm a bad... Two rosaries and four Our Fathers for your sins.
1: And would your mother and father go to confession, yes or no?
0: Yes.
1: And would you ask them when they came out, what did you confess?
0: Sometimes you would try and get close enough to hear the confessions of others.
1: It's a whole other world for me.
0: I don't think you need to enter it. I don't know if it was good for me to set myself up in that kind of headspace.
1: Well, I've actually written a confession. I've put something together. I don't know if it's something that I would have done in a small booth. I bet there's a name for that room.
0: Yes. I think it's a booth, a confessional booth.
1: Confession booth.
0: Imagine if you DJ'd out of there. So, anyway, go.
1: So we want your stories. We want you to confess.
0: We will be your parish priest. No, let's move away from religion.
1: No, you're right. Penance,
0: someone said. Absolve and absolution, says our wonderful Susan in Mount Wallace. Absolution in capitals, 3 Hail Marys.
1: Okay, well, beautiful. That's what we want from you, 1-300-222-774.
0: And even if you want to confess on behalf of someone else today publicly, we could get into a whole lot of defamation issues, but that's what the fun is, isn't it?
1: Defamation.
0: Maybe.
1: Libels.
0: Libel suits.
1: But that's an interesting idea. Confess for someone else.
0: Yeah, something that's happened to you that really needs a confession from somebody else, like... My brother, no, we'll get into that in a moment. 1-300-222-774.
1: Oh.
0: Before we go any further.
1: What other legend have we got?
0: Well, we've got so many people coming up. Hold on to that. Okay, you hold that
1: I'm
0: really
1: holding.
0: Tight because James Padley ain't got time for any more
1: Fair
0: of
1: enough.
0: This. He's JP2, I'm JP1. Hi, James Padley from Transport Victoria. Welcome to our program.
2: Thank you, JP1, and thank you, Brian.
1: Thank you, JP.
0: Oh, my God, we could be a whole TV show. Continue. How is the traffic on this really beautiful autumnal day here in Melbourne town?
2: The sun really has come out for us, and for the most part, the majors are moving pretty well. The Calder Freeway outbound exit ramp to Bulla Diggers Rest Road is closed, though, due to a truck rollover. Emergency services and recovery crews are on scene there. If you are travelling out that way, your best bet is going to be to stay on the Calder Freeway just a little bit longer and take the next exit to Vineyard Road instead. Meanwhile, the right eastbound lane of North Road in Clayton is closed due to a collision at the Princes Highway. Emergency services are on scene with speeds set to 40, and there are heavy eastbound delays on Bungow Road through Murriduck due to a collision at Darrell Road. Please follow the direction of crews on scene. There are significant delays through the area as it is on the detour path for the Peninsula Link closure, so consider staying on the Murriduck Highway and then returning to the freeway from Frankston Flinders Road instead. And today is the day to turn on your headlights to raise awareness for road trauma and drive positive change for safer roads on Shine a Light on Road Safety Day, even though we are having that rare bout of sunshine, as JP1 said before.
0: I really like

0: this new identity that we share together, Mr. Padley?
1: It's going to be an animated show. I mean, bananas in pyjamas, forget about it.
0: Yeah, I'm embarrassed for them right now. Do you know what we are? We're light pole one, light pole two. You know, like, wow, we'll be light poles or something. What else could
1: we
0: be?
1: Yeah, I'm around it.
0: What other transport item?
2: Lorries.
0: A lorry.
1: Mm.
0: We could be.
1: I could see lorries.
0: Be a lorry, be a whatever you need to be. James, get out of here.
1: All right. Have a lovely weekend, you two.
0: James Padley there joining us from Transport Victoria. Joining us is a little bit of Rita in Caulfield today. If you've just joined us, we are confessing. Rita, we're here for you.
3: Okay. My mother was 93 and she was in palliative care and she just couldn't pass to the other side. So the nurse suggested to me that she should do a confession. I was a bit stunned because we're Jewish and we don't do confession.
0: No.
3: Right. So I rang up my rabbi and he said, of course we do confession. And he came over and he came into the room where my mother was lying. And I said, Ma, do you want me to go out? She goes, no. And I thought, I don't want to listen to my mother's confession.
0: No.
3: Anyway, she lay there and they did the prayers. And I was amazed because I didn't even know that my mother knew all this stuff. And then when the rabbi left, my mother went into this most glorious sleep. And I thought, oh, she's passed. But about an hour or two later, she woke up and she said, that confession isn't worth the stuff. The end of that.
0: Oh, so she was trying to cross and she couldn't. But Rita, this could be very personal, but of course I must ask you.
2: We want to know. Yes.
0: What did she confess at 93 her deathbed?
3: Can't say that.
0: Was it? Did you get shocked? Was it a moment of mum?
3: No, not at all. It was a moment of beautiful peace.
0: Aww.
3: It was just one of the most peaceful positions I've ever been in, actually.
0: That is beautiful,
3: and,
0: Rita.
3: Yeah, it was really nice.
0: Can I ask you? Go.
3: It took another 2 days and then she passed away.
0: Rita, you're here with us now. You're not 93. You're not lying in state.
3: No.
0: Would you know this is you, Rita? Rita. Have you got something you'd like to confess to us?
3: Absolutely not. I'm a pure soul.
0: I think you could be, Rita. Good on you for purity in your life. Coming up to 1:45. Thank you, Rita. Thank you for that story. 1-300-222-774.
2: Beautiful.
0: If you have a confession to make to us today. Brian, you're going to read us a confession.
2: Look, I've got one. I woke up thinking of it. I penned it. I scrawled it. And I'm delighted that there might be a little bit of music under my confession.
0: Wow, this is hectic music. Can we go for something chiller? No, because you didn't plan it. Don't worry about it. Go.
2: I confess my sins, dear listeners. I've never seen Succession, The Godfather, or Bluey. I've not read Dickens, Dostoevsky, or Durrell. If I'm served eggplant or Brussels sprouts, they might go to the family dog or down the back of a couch. I've never been to Bali, and at the Brighton Pier, I dived in next to the sign that said, no diving. I confess I don't understand TikTok, the iCloud, WeTransfer, negative gearing, tax reform, or the madness of the Middle East. But it makes me tremble at night to see such suffering, and I wonder what I can do to help. I confess to regular 4 a.m. wake-ups, where I lie in existential dread before channeling fear into gratitude for my life, my wife, family, friends, laughter, music, and the porridge I will lovingly make for my children. I confess my love for all creatures, great and small. I confess.
0: Far out. I confess I think I love you. That is beautiful, Brian Nankervis.
2: That's my confession.
0: Do you know what? I can't believe you've never watched Bluey.
2: No,
0: that's
2: not
0: what
2: once.
0: I'm going to go back to all the
2: not
0: facts
2: once.
0: Here. You did not confess, though, that you are still unclear as to Control V, Control X.
2: You know what?
0: I tried to work that in. Yep.
2: But I've lately been using it, and I reckon I'm getting it right.
0: What's Control X?
2: Control, Command, U is search.

0: 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Control P is copy. Control P is paste.
1: Okay, anyone out there who's listening who went to their community library to learn how to do that, do not listen to what just happened with Brian Nankervis. In just a moment, we're going to confess something to you. There is a man, I think you'll confess, that you love more than any of us currently on 774 ABC Radio Melbourne. He's the voice of joy, of love, of comfort, of intellect. That's, you know, what a spread. I'm not going to tell you who he is. He'll be joining us in just a moment to spruik a pretty cool happening in regional Victoria. I'm not even going to give you the place because you'll know who it is.
2: Drive with Ali Moore.
3: G'day, Ali. I just heard that news and you were going to be sad to not hear you on the radio, but I'm wishing you so much happiness on your next adventure.
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0: think he's dead, Neil Sedaka.
1: Oh, yeah.
0: God, what a way to start lunch. I just thought about it. Hey, the Castlemaine... Nope, start again. The Castlemaine Jazz Festival is coming up June 5, June 6, June 7. Castlemaine feels like such a perfect home for jazz, Brian. Creative, slightly eccentric, a little bit romantic. Do you know who else is creative, slightly eccentric, and a little bit romantic?
1: Derek Gill.
0: That's why the Castlemaine Jazz Festival is happening in Derek Gill's backyard. Derek Gill is here to tell us all about it. Welcome.
2: Thank you for inviting me to your confessional.
3: Yes.
0: Oh, but that's not all.
3: That's not all.
0: Smooth voice, smoky demeanour, trumpet.
2: Oh, yeah.
3: Who? Vince Jones.
0: Correctamundo. Vince Jones, welcome as well on the phone.
4: Oh, hi, guys. Thanks for having me on.
3: Hello, Vince.
4: Hey, Brian. Hi, Jacinta.
0: How are you feeling?
4: Good, I feel good, yeah.
0: You got that tone to you today, like you've got slippers on.
4: Yeah, it's cold here and I was almost tempted to light a fire, but it's I've rugged up.
0: Oh, my God, even the way you say you've rugged up, you could make a song out of that, Vince Jones. Hold there, because we have one of the great humans of all of our lives at this station. Derek Gill joins us. Bonsoir, my friend.
2: Well, it's lovely to see you both, Doc. Nankers.
3: Oh, thank you.
2: It's great to be back in the old stomping ground too. It's nice.
0: Oh, do you get a feeling when you walk in? You know, yeah. I started on radio at ABC with you.
2: With me, yes. That's right.
0: Yes.
2: You were doing work experience on my afternoon program.
0: Something like that.
2: About 300 years ago.
0: 300 years ago. No, yeah. I came on as a co-host on your evenings.
2: Okay.
0: That was my first gig. I thought you would have really remembered that and held that dear.
2: I hold our relationship dear.
0: Okay, good.
2: Yeah.
0: But there were a lot of me. Let's say it, Derek. Let's just say it. You've got a jazz festival, though.
2: The Castlemaine Jazz Festival is coming up on the King's Birthday weekend. What's the old thing? The more things change, the more they stay the same. It used to be on the Queen's Birthday weekend.
3: Yes.
2: Yeah. However, it's coming up very soon. It's only a couple of weeks away. And some fabulous artists, local jazz players, Pip Avent is a tuba player, of whom Graham Bell said once, arguably the finest jazz tuba player in Australia.
0: Are we talking about the man who invented the telephone?
2: No,
3: that was Alexander Graham.
2: Alexander Graham, no.
0: Bell.
2: But Pip Avent is the... Yes.
0: Sorry, Derek.
2: No, it's good. It's still early for me. Because I did evening for so long, I don't get to bed until 2 o'clock.
0: And you actually think maybe I am that slow as well. You think maybe she means that, and I've got to be very respectful. No,
2: Pip, local player, he's got a great band. They're playing. There's about 35, 36, 37 acts over the course of the weekend. Big Finish is Paul Grabowski and Vince Jones, whose work together is just absolutely breathtaking,
0: it
2: I
0: is.
2: Reckon.
0: Vince,
3: you go.
0: Oh, sorry, you Brian. Go. Okay, I'm going to say, Vince, what do you put this down to? We've been practicing because he comes in here a lot. Grabowski and Jones, what's the chemistry?
4: It's basically we're having a conversation. And

0: But he takes me on, when I'm singing with him, he takes me on a little path, and it can go to most beautiful place and often the most confusing place, but it's great fun.
1: And Vince, some of those paths that you head down with Paul, are they unexpected? Do they happen in the moment, or do you chat before the show and plan a few things?
0: Oh, we chat, but no, Paul's the man. He just takes you there. You're in his web, and you've got to rise to the occasion. Yeah, we have the song, the actual, what would you call it, the scaffolds.
1: Yeah.
0: But there's stuff really starts to happen, especially with Paul. He's extraordinary. Yeah.
2: Vince, often the question of Paul that we ask is, for those who are unfamiliar with jazz, where do we start? Where did you kick off? Were you a bit of the Miles Davis, or did you go the more classic traditional route?
0: Well, my dad was the classical traditional route, but I was a Miles fan. Yeah, I love Coltrane and Miles. And my dad, he was a Louis Armstrong fan and Duke Ellington, and he would ensure that he would make sure that we were listening to that stuff when we were growing up. And it paid off for him. We weren't allowed to have Elvis in the house.
2: Wow.
0: Elvis is not in the house.
1: He was strict.
0: Oh, he's strict.
2: So there was no Rolling Stones or any of that faff?
0: I ran around my mate's place. We'd go and hang and listen to the Beatles and the Stones.
2: I love that Vince Jones, being rebellious, was listening to Beatles at someone else's house.
1: Yeah. We often talk on this show and work out, say, an entry point. If someone is listening, Vince, and they think, yeah, I've never been really able to dip my toes into the jazz world, where would you recommend they start?
0: Oh, look, it's a big brushstroke. I like, you know, one of my confessions is I really like some of the funky jazz.
2: We're going to use the word fusion after the word jazz?
0: Yeah.
2: Vince.
0: I think that Herbie Hancock brought all that together, and that was very funky and black. Now, I love that music, and I went from soul music into Herbie's music, and a lot of those, you know, Donald Byrd, all those funky guys. And, of course, Miles was really funky. Even from his early days, you could hear he was searching for that opportunity to make funk music, which he did in the end.
3: Yeah, jazz is a bit like a huge map, and just throw a dart in anywhere, and it's all connected. It's all knitted together beautifully.
0: So my
3: introduction to proper jazz was being lucky enough to see Kid Ory play.
0: Yeah.
3: Kid was 76 or something when I saw him. I saw him in the States in 1970, and what was amazing, two things were amazing. One was he actually started the second set in an orange shift and Mardi Gras through the audience down to the stage.
1: Wow.
3: Which was pretty magnificent. And the rest was the average age of the band was 75, and it was only that young because the drummer was in his 30s. It was these powerful old men with joy, absolute joy. Yeah. It was just... And like you can't not love jazz after an experience like that.
0: No, and they're swinging, those old guys.
3: Aren't they? Yeah. Really
0: incredible. I saw Benny Carter. He was like 90 when I saw him. And the whole room was jumping and everybody stamping their feet. It was great to hear those wonderful, or you might call traditional jazz man.
1: Hey, Vince, have you spent a bit of time in the cradle of jazz down south in America, New Orleans or Louisiana?
0: I've gone to see great musicians at every opportunity I could, and I would always find the hub for all the music was mostly in New York. They'd come there for the summer season, but... Yes, my intention before I die is to go down to the South and listen to the great New Orleans musicians. Yeah,
3: Jazz Fest last week, last weekend of April, first weekend of May, 10 days of pure joy.

0: We. Yep. This is not your first time to Jazz to Castlemaine Jazz either, is it, Vince? It's a couple of years ago you were down with us.
1: Yes, I've a bit of a regular actually, yeah. At least a couple of times. And I must say, going back to what you're saying, I really do love the tuba.
0: Yes,
1: I started out on a baritone horn, which is just a little short of the tuba. Yeah. But
2: it doesn't swing as easy though, does it? The tuba.
1: I think it does. Well, it depends who's playing. A really hip player can make it, like that young guy, Pip, by the sound of it. He can make it swing, yeah.
2: Love it. Vince Jones joining us here. And a man that someone has just said, Daddy's home, Derek Gill. Feels a bit intense, doesn't it? Derek Gill, your favourite human voice on 774 ABC Radio Melbourne. It's the Castlemaine Jazz Festival. I have to say, Nat Barsh. Yeah. Will also be there. She's one of my favourite composers, local composers.
0: Yes, Nat's there. We've got the Pearly Shells Swing Orchestra playing.
3: Oh, Steve Purcell.
0: Steve Purcell's great. There. The Royal Australian Navy Jazz Ensemble.
2: Come on.
0: Yeah, exactly.
2: Come on.
0: Yeah, there's a brand new band, the Castlemaine Jazz Orchestra.
2: Are you in
0: that's
2: that?
0: That's being put together. No, I'm. Here's my confession. I confess that I pretend I can play instruments.
2: And?
0: I'm not very good.
2: Derek.
0: Ukulele, 4 or 5, 10 chords.
2: What
0: max.
2: Else do you need? Like, yeah. Really, there's kazoo. Nothing much more on the
0: I'm
2: ukulele.
0: Good on the kazoo.
3: Good on the kazoo.
0: Yeah.
2: And that is a dangerous instrument to give to the hands of anyone because it cuts through.
0: Yeah, and especially if you're inhaling instead of exhaling.
3: How do people get tickets, Derek?
0: Go to the website, castlemainejazzfestival.com.au. Tickets are available. A full program is there. It's going to be a joyous weekend.
3: Oh, yeah. And my wife got back from 2 days in Castlemaine this week, and she said, that is a town that I could live in. Yeah. It's a beautiful part of the world.
2: Yeah. You've got 30 seconds, Derek Gill. Yeah. Lunch as a child, what was in your lunchbox?
0: Soggy tomato sandwiches. Sometimes soggy tomato and cheese sandwiches. Best lunch was Sunday lunch.
2: Lamb?
0: Roast beef and Yorkshire pudding. And if we were lucky, if it's a special occasion, dessert, pavlova.
2: Vince Jones, lunch, childhood.
1: Oh, it was exactly the same as Derek's. He said my mum would slip onions in there, so it was
3: Oh,
2: God,
3: the
2: then
3: sandwiches.
2: You had no friends.
1: And soggy tomato all the way through, but it tasted great. I loved it. Yeah.
2: Wow. Any confessions, Derek, that you want to do now? Like, did you ever actually fall asleep while you were making radio or...?
0: No. No, confession. I confess on behalf of somebody else who will remain nameless.
2: Yes.
0: Was known once in one of the towns we used to live in, actually picked up something in an op shop and walked out without paying
2: for
0: it.
2: Whoa. Vince Jones, anything to confess now just in front of a couple of thousand people?
1: Well, one night I was really drunk in a wine bar drinking cider and I was dancing crazily to Captain and Tennille.
2: Oh. You know what? You may never work again, Vince Jones. That might be the last thing we've ever heard from you. The Castlemaine Jazz Festival, it is happening on this wonderful weekend, King's Birthday, June 5, 6 and 7. You've got the likes of Vince Jones and Paul Grabowski. You've got Derek Gill. You've got Nat Barsh. You've got a huge array of artists. Thank you, Mr. Gill. Thank you, Mr. Jones.
3: Thank you, Derek.
0: A great pleasure. We'll see you soon,
1: great
0: Vince.
1: Great pleasure.
3: Thank you,
1: all
3: Vince.
1: The best, guys.
2: It's coming up to the 1 o'clock news. After 1 o'clock, Brian, what have we? 3 seconds. 2 seconds.
3: Confessions.
2: You've got no time. 1 o'clock.
4: Good afternoon. Nicholas Hines with ABC News. The federal government says another group of Australians with links to the Islamic State group planning to make their way back from Syria could face time in custody. Of the 4 women who returned to Australia with their children earlier this month, 3 were arrested and charged by the Australian Federal Police. Federal Social Services Minister Tanya Plibersek says the latest group of travellers could face the same fate.
5: Well, I can tell you that they'll face the same consequences as the first group, which is if there are any crimes that they're accused of, they'll be taken into custody and treated with the full force of the law.
4: The federal opposition leader has joined condemnation of Israeli government minister Itamar Ben-Gavir, who posted a video of himself taunting foreign activists detained by Israeli forces. 11 Australians were among hundreds of people on board a flotilla bound for Gaza, but were detained by Israel and have since been deported to

0: Turkey, a spokesperson for the group, says they're currently going through health checks at a local hospital. Angus Taylor says the Israeli minister's actions were unacceptable.
1: Oh, Israel obviously has the right to protect its borders, but what we saw from the minister was completely unacceptable behaviour, and I saw the Israeli Prime Minister made that point, and I agree with him.
0: An Australian man has died in Peru after falling while walking on the Inca Trail to Machu Picchu. Matthew Cameron Payton was walking in a group of tourists on Wednesday when he tripped and fell through a damaged security barrier. Local police say the 53-year-old fell 400 metres in a difficult-to-access area. Authorities expect to transport his body to the Peruvian city of Cusco in the coming hours. Victorian Premier Jacinta Allen says she wants a long-awaited anti-corruption report probing a workplace deal with the state's firefighters to be released. IBAC's Operation Richmond has investigated corruption allegations surrounding the Andrews government's dealings with the United Firefighters Union in 2016. Its findings were due to be published next week, but a late legal challenge has halted the plans. The person seeking the injunction has been kept secret. Ms. Allen says it's not anyone from government.
2: I think it's appropriate that this report is released, but how that is handled is a matter for IBAC.
0: A 31-year-old man has been charged after allegedly threatening to carry out an attack in Melbourne's CBD yesterday. Police allege the man called the Channel 9 newsroom in Sydney late yesterday, threatening attacks at various locations, including Bourke Street. Police say there was no real threat to the public, and the man was arrested on Swanston Street last night. He's been charged with using a carriage service to menace, making threats to kill and to inflict serious injury, and carrying a controlled weapon without lawful excuse. To sport news, fans of Western United say the club has left supporters in the dark over its future. Today is the final day for the embattled club to lodge an appeal after Football Australia rejected its A-League licence bid on Wednesday. FA said documentation provided by the club failed to satisfy the relevant criteria. Western United's men's and women's competitions were both suspended this season amid financial difficulties. Chair of the Western United Fan Representative Group, Daniel Hoogstra, says the club's communication with fans has fallen short.
3: I'd like to see a little bit more effort being made by the club to engage fans, keep them informed about what's going on. But it's been tumbleweeds for the last year, really.
0: North Melbourne AFL coach Alistair Clarkson has joked that all 23 players in his side deserved to be dropped this week, following a poor showing last round against Adelaide. The Kangaroos conceded 10 goals against the Crows in the second term alone at Adelaide Oval and went on to lose the match by 68 points. The Roos face the Gold Coast on Saturday at Docklands and have made just one change, with Tom Blamires making way for Riley Hardiman. Clarkson says the players are under no illusions about how much they need to improve this week.
4: Well, the selection statement would have been drop all 23 because we were pretty disappointed with our game last week, and we really wanted to back in the players who have been pretty good for us by and large in terms of their consistency over the course of the year, and not jump at shadows in terms of one poor performance.
0: It's a mostly sunny day in the east of the state today and a partly cloudy day in the west with light to moderate east to northeasterly winds. Another cool day across Victoria tomorrow with some patchy morning fog in the east, and then a mostly dry and partly cloudy day right across the state. On Sunday, some showers extending from the west during the day. In Melbourne, partly cloudy this afternoon, mostly sunny tomorrow though with a top of 19, and on Sunday a shower or two later in the day with a top of 18. Right now in Melbourne, it's 16 degrees.
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8: What are you up to?
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8: How long has it been since your last confession?
9: Forever. 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
10: Tell me where your other little friends are.
11: In the fireplace.

is going on with this particular genre? Earlier in the show, we played a bit of Usher, which was all news to you, Brian. Like, what is an Usher?

0: Usher. Someone actually just sent through a text asking what is Usher? Obviously today what we are talking about, what's not obvious, no. Confessions.
1: Confessions.
0: Because later in the show, you fill it in.
1: Later in the show, we have Stephen Abbott, a.k.a. the Sandman, who people will remember. You might even remember him from the Castanet Club. Anyway, he's got a show called Confessionary, and we thought it might be fun to get you people to call in with your confessions. Somehow that led us to Usher,
0: who sings, well, the whole song. I had to get into the details because I've heard it for a long time, but I wasn't quite sure, just like you were not, about father and son, Harry yeah. Chapin, actually what Usher was on about. I got a little bit of info, but then I realised that there are young people, in inverted commas, here with us at the ABC today, students of radio. I welcome to the microphone a young person by the name of Leo. Welcome.
2: Hi.
0: We just assumed, probably it's ageist, that yeah. you might know a little something about Usher for our audience today.
2: I know
0: today.
2: A little bit about Usher.
0: Tell us everything you
2: Not
0: know.
2: Not much, but enough. Usher's an R&B singer.
0: Thank you.
2: From the early 2000s.
0: We'd established that.
2: Oh.
0: Keep going.
2: He's part of that whole, I don't know if I'm allowed to say it, they're like a Sean Combs crowd.
0: You're allowed to say his name. We don't listen to his music.
2: Yeah, but I don't know, but he's part of that crowd. Apart from that, the only real controversy I can remember from Usher is the Super Bowl when he was dancing quite closely with Alicia Keys, and I think he'd gotten married like the day before.
0: This is the information. I knew you
1: this
0: had it in
1: good.
0: There somewhere,
1: yes,
0: Leo.
1: Leo. Leo, would you hop up in the morning and just while you're preparing the muesli, would you pop on a little bit of Usher?
2: Nah, I wouldn't listen to Usher then.
0: Okay, if you had to, like there's, you know, there's Usher or there's Vince Jones. At what juncture in your day would Usher come on? Like you've had a hard day at work,
2: maybe,
0: landscaping?
2: Probably like on the drive home, I reckon. Like
0: really?
2: If it's like a Friday and you're like trying to G up for the weekend, maybe, perhaps.
0: Well, do you think that This Is My Confession is a G up?
2: What?
0: The Usher song that we played earlier.
1: Is it a G up?
2: What song was it, do you know?
0: Yeah, because were you listening to the show? It was all, here we go.
1: It's coming.
0: It was Confessions Part 2 because there was a first part he had to tell first before he went to the second. Not a G-up. You've just lost your right to be on the microphone. Leo, thank you for the insights.
1: Thank you, Leo.
0: He's confused.
1: He is confused.
0: This is what happens on radio.
1: Have you got a confession?
0: Yeah, you actually do.
2: I actually did have a confession. I told you, Cinta, when me and the boys once
0: Can I just stop there for a second? When a sentence starts with me and the boys,
1: yes.
0: whatever follows is a problem. Continue.
1: Yeah. And an adult will say the boys and I, but anyway.
2: Oh, well, the boys and I, we broke into my primary school canteen once and we stole all the Sunny Boys.
1: Frozen?
2: Yeah, frozen.
0: Which did you get more of?
2: I liked the blue ones the most. They were my favourite, like the lemonade ones, but everyone wanted the Coke ones.
0: Yeah, and so, the Raz is also quite good. That's disgraceful,
1: Leo,
0: and I hope that no one's listening.
1: Yeah, would you like, in terms of the future and your family who are listening and the school board who are listening, would you like to let us know that you took all the Sunny Boys back and that you paid them back and you made good?
2: Yeah, I went back the next day and I went to the supermarket with Mum and we replaced them.
0: And you dobbed on all your friends.
2: Yeah.
0: Thank you for joining
1: us, Leo,
0: today, giving us a youth insider perspective on Usher. Carlton Kane also had some of it. He gave us the Diddy information. So, you know, if you've got any Usher information, but really though, today we're talking about your confessions. We want to know what you have done. That you haven't, well, maybe you've told people, but today's the day to get it off your chest. Are you going to absolve? Maybe you can give, tasks that need to be undertaken.
1: Yes, indeed.
0: So that one can absolve. John joins us in Mornington. John?
3: Yeah, hi. I was a prison officer, so I was the listener and taking the confession.
0: John.
3: 20 years of being a prison officer, you have a caseload. So you've got to understand that if you work in a unit, you'll see the same guys day after day. And then once a month, you actually sit down and have a catch up. And this one fella said to me one day, I've put my hand up for an arson. I said, oh, yeah, okay. Why did you do that? I said, I need to get it off my chest. I just had this, I knew one day they were going to knock on the door, and I had so much tension and so much anger, and I put my hand up for the arson, and I'm so glad I did. And it's the, you know, people do prison, a lot of prison, and he said it was the easiest prison he ever did because it, he thought arson was an awful thing, and it is an awful thing, and I've had a lot to do with, you know, CFA and all that sort of rubbish, but you have to put your hand up for something that you did that caused so much stress in someone else's life, and he did. And I thought that was a really good thing.
1: Oh, John, so he was a free man, but he confessed to the crime and then did the time.
3: That's right, that's right. But he told me that while he was in prison, yeah. And that was 15, 20 years ago, Brian, and I'll never forget that conversation, how guilt can hold people back down.
1: Yes.
3: And talking to someone helps you release the guilt, and I wasn't a priest, far from that.
0: So far from that, John, means that you maybe have something to tell us today as well, in confessional.
3: I'm at Mornington and there's someone swimming.
0: Okay, that's not bad.
1: Confession.
0: Are they in the nude at the sunny bit? No.
3: No. And there's a guy out paddling in his kayak trying to fish.
0: That's
1: down
0: not
1: at
0: quite
1: Mother's.
0: A confession, but...
3: No, we're at Mills. I'm looking towards the cliff and the boat that gets the mussels. You know, the mussel boat?
1: Yeah.
3: He's just delivering the mussels into Mornington Pier at the moment. I can't see the city. It's all foggy. So
0: that's okay, John. That's okay. That's an observation, not a confession, but we love you anyway. Thank you for that story. Imagine being at the coalface of those that you think you know that you've done something. Confess to it. Tony in St Kilda. Tony, is this your confession or someone else's? No one's actually confessed themselves yet.
1: That's true. It's been at one step removed. What about Tony?
4: Yeah, well, no, it's my confession.
1: Excellent.
4: We go back to 1980.
0: You get the music.
4: Oh,
0: go for it.
4: Oh, back in 1982, we went to Yallawn. I don't know whether you remember Yallawn,
1: of
4: the
1: course.
4: Old town, which they took apart to get to the coal underneath. Now, this town, turn that music down a bit, please.
0: Turn it down, Tim. Tim with the mustache got excited.
4: I can't hear myself.
0: Focus, Tony, focus.
4: It's my radio coming out there.
0: Yeah, go.
4: In Yallawn, all the old buildings were getting taken apart, like the theatre. Had all this beautiful stuff in it, and the church. Now, we went into the church, which was still standing, had the confessional, and my girlfriend had a beautiful wedding dress on.
0: Tony.
4: And we went into the
0: I'm
4: confessional.
0: I'm cautioning you, Tony.
4: And we accidentally made love in the confessional. Oh. So,
0: what was she wearing a wedding dress for? Did she just marry someone?
4: We went there to take photos of all the old buildings, and, you know, it was just beautiful.
0: Tony, I'm not sure beautiful is the word that the parish would describe your behaviour in the booth.
1: It does beg the question, what did the priest make of it on the other side of the little curtain?
0: Did he give you a couple of Hail Marys? Brian Mancurvis, he's hot today. Thank you, Tony. I guess we absolve. What are you going to give Tony as an absolution?
1: You know what? I'm giving him 10 out of 10.
0: Oh, Brian Mancurvis. Tony, thank you.
4: Just before we go, I've got some old Raymond J. Bartholomew poems on tape at home.
1: When
4: he came on my TV show, an RMI TV in the early 80s, you might remember the My Three Sons show. So,
1: there you go. Oh, that's Tony. Hello, Tony.
4: Yes. Hi, everyone.
1: Oh, it all makes sense now.
0: Thank you, Tony.
4: All comes back to you.
0: Okay, now we know who you are. Well, you do, Brian, that you will always think of that when you say hi to Tony. Kevin is in Yarra Valley. Hello, Kevin.
5: Hello. How are you today?
0: Oh, good. Kevin, have you got something to confess?
5: Well, the fact is, I've actually been participating in a program called Forgive to Live, which means that you can actually get the donkey off your back, if you like, by confessing to the someone who you did it to.
0: So what, you invite them to the club and you say, I've got to talk to you about something. They come in, you say, I actually pushed the fence over that day when I told you I didn't.
5: Yep, partly like. But in addition to that, I'm a Christian. And the Bible says we can go directly to Lord Jesus Christ to confess our sins.
0: All right.
5: And And then for he is faithful and just to forgive us our sins, to cleanse us from all unrighteousness. So we don't need that mediator of a man in between us.
0: Let's just go to the, like, cut out the middleman. I hear you, Kevin.
5: Absolutely.
0: What have you confessed at Confession Club?
5: Well, you don't need to tell anybody else. You just need to tell Jesus.
0: All right.
5: And therefore, your sins are forgiven.
0: Thank you, Kevin.
1: Thank you,
0: That's
1: Kevin.
0: That's much easier than calling up a radio station on a Friday afternoon, going through the problems that you may have caused others in your life.
1: That's right.
0: Just go straight to JC.
1: Reminiscing what you did in a town called Yallourn.
0: Yeah.
1: With your girlfriend. What was she
0: wearing? A wedding dress. But that was because of a photo shoot.
1: It's a really interesting situation where we had those two calls just butting up together.
0: And butting up is the right way to put it.
1: I thought that would be appropriate.
0: I'm just getting out of this by saying accident at corner of North Road and Princess Highway. Two lanes are closed. There's lots of confessions coming through. I'm quite frankly loving them.
1: Oh, I've got one here. Look, this confession, she says, is possibly not suitable for radio. We'll be the judge of that.
0: Have you read this, though?
1: Yes, I have.
0: Okay, good.
1: It's the late 80s, early 90s, and I'm buying my regular Russ's Veggie Bar tofu dinner when I spy beside me my crush, Vince Jones.
0: Uh-oh.
1: We left with our meals and he took off in a white Porsche. I confess I took off and instead of turning towards home, I tailed Vince until suddenly I realised how wrong this behaviour was. And at the next intersection, as he turned left into the night, I turned right towards home. Name withheld. Thank you.
0: Wow. That, you know what? You got that off your chest today.
1: Yes.
0: And you're going to walk around a little different than perhaps you did, like the prisoner who felt better when he told the truth. 18 minutes past 1 p.m. We are loving your confessions. I ain't got much to say because I think I've lived a fairly pure life. Coming up, though, is a young woman who's got a lot to confess. She needs to confess that her debut solo album is incredible. We're going to be talking to Tiaran in just a moment. Her album is called Disco Dress. She'll be with us here on the Friday Review, 1-300-222-774.
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0: Asking questions of a guest as you turn their microphone on when you don't intend it to be on the radio is complex. You are here on ABC Radio Melbourne. We're here on the Friday Review. Look, we love bringing you new stuff.
1: That's what we do.
0: New towns that we say half of and hope the other person will finish it. I've got some for you.
1: Yeah.
0: Mount.
1: Macedon.
0: Bow.
1: Gong.
0: Warrack.
1: Nabil.
0: Cape.
1: Patterson.
0: Cape.
1: Otway.
0: Cape.
1: Woolamai.
0: Cape.
1: Shank.
0: But also we love bringing you new music. Today, an artist you might know, well, you might not. So we're going to say, please welcome to the world. She's toured with Killing Heidi, Claire Bowditch, Kathleen Halloran, and Kylie Aldist, our absolute favourite. She's just released a new album, Disco Dress. And look at her across the way, a smiling face of someone who's like, yeah, I did it. My debut album. Tiaran, thank you so much for joining us.
10: Hi, thanks for having me. It's so good to be here.
1: Oh, totally charming. Hey, you've toured with some pretty special artists. That list that JP just ran through. Mm. What have you learned from those characters?
10: I've learned that Killing Heidi is a bunch of legends, really fun. I've learned that Kylie loves to party.
0: She's listening right now, Kylie Aldist.
10: What have I learned from? I think everyone teaches you, you know.
1: Yeah.
10: I don't know if I can pinpoint what it is, but just surrender probably is the biggest thing. Just let go. Like, especially those festival gigs, they're all different and you get a really quick 10-minute sound check and you got to play and you got to, you know. And so the people that, Ella Hooper is pretty amazing at having like the worst sound in the world and still tearing the house down.
1: Making
10: and,
1: it work.
10: Yeah,
0: when you say that, you don't mean she sounds terrible, but she's confident.
10: Sorry, yes.
0: Let's
10: she
0: be clear.
10: Always sounds amazing.
0: But if the sound in the room is not quite working.
10: I mean the sound that she is experiencing as a singer on a stage. Yes. No, she is really good at no matter what the circumstances are for her, still like absolutely performing to the crowd and giving it her all. And that's, yeah, that really inspires me. I'm like,
1: yeah,
10: she's an energizer bunny, you know. Yeah.
0: You have been playing though for a very long time. And as we said, supporting a lot of people. Debut album feels a little inaccurate to give you that, if you know what I mean. Like debut is a little, I mean, I feel like you're far deeper into the woods than the first album.
10: Yeah. Yeah. I mean, it's just that I just haven't made a full length album before, but I have made 3 EPs before. So I've been in this process for a long time, and it's big to me in a way that it's debut in that it's so concisely my voice, I think, and artistry and all of that. I think it's very finally, I'm like, yeah, this is really what I want to say and what I want to put out into the world. So debut in that way, I guess.
0: I like it.
1: Indeed. Now, it's perfect that you're here today. We're talking confessions, we're talking priests, we're talking little rooms. Your dad was a minister.
10: Yeah.
1: You grew up in that world. Mm. I'm just wondering what effect that had on your music or indeed on you.
10: Massively, massively. It was like everything, it has shades of dark and light.
1: Yep.
10: And I think it was amazing because I got to be a part of the music team quite early on. I was playing in, like, I think it was year 9 on stage. So that was a good experience. I had some good mentors through the church as well. But it also spiritually actually felt a bit restricting to me. I'm very open-minded and I had to push back.
1: Yes.
10: I had to push back on it and pull away. But I think now I'm really grateful for that upbringing because it's made me really maintain a spiritual connection to music this whole time and to life as well.
1: So, and how are the pushbacks greeted? What did Dad say?
0: And we're not talking about the band.
1: No.
10: They're listening right now. They're listening right now. And
0: Mum and Dad are.
10: Yeah, hi, Mum and Dad. We love you. We being me, and now you guys have to love
0: them.
10: We
0: absolutely love them.
10: It was tough. It was tough because they see that way of life as the way to do it,
1: yep.
10: And that's what they envisioned for me. And so it was scary for them to see me go off and say no to what they really wanted for me. And so there was definitely tension that we had to work through, which was kind of tough. But we're in a really beautiful place now.
0: Of course you
10: our
0: are.
10: Relationships, yeah.
0: It's good.

0: I think it was, oh no, ominous. I think it was year 9 or 10 and it was youth group.
1: Uh-oh.
0: And my dad had come to pick us up, me and my sister, and I'd gone off to a different part of the church where we weren't meant to go. And I was canoodling with a young man. Just, you know, cuddling.
1: Far out at youth group. That just never cuddling. Happens, does it, Brian?
0: I think maybe we had a little kiss as well. But, you know, not doing anything dramatic and just a little kiss. And I remember no one could find me and they wanted to, like, take me home. And I was, like, so scared that they knew I was canoodling. So, you know, that's my young, young little confession that was I was scared at the time.
1: Okay, let's see if there's still maybe going to be some backlash from mum and dad. 1-300-222-774. Does that ultimately make you feel disappointed in Tiaran? Let's play one of the songs off the new album. We can get it from, you know, all good record stores. I saw it in Northside Records.
0: Yes.
1: Yes.
0: Yes.
1: But also you can get it online. You can do all sorts of things. You've also got a gig happening on the 5th of June at the Northcote Social Club.
0: No.
1: No, Jacinta or Brian, as I might say. Where is the gig?
0: Melbourne Recital Centre, around the corner.
2: Whoa.
1: Where did you get Northcote Social Club?
0: I mean, Northcote Social is awesome, but...
1: Of course.
0: But this is a please. This is a big one. Yeah.
1: The Recital Centre, Jacinta. Yes. Friday the 5th of June.
0: You're so correct on
1: some
0: that.
1: Of that right.
0: No, sorry, yes, you did get that right.
1: Disco Dress is the name of the brand new album and we're going to play a song from it, which is this one.
0: Goodbye.
1: Goodbye.
2: Goodbye.
1: What's it all about? Tell us as we get groovy at the top here.
0: Oh, yeah. It's about saying goodbye and the struggles with that.
1: Oh, yeah. I don't want to say goodbye to you. This is what's
0: is
1: on Will Help
0: goodbye?
1: Me. This is it. Tiaran, thank you so much
2: thank
1: for joining
2: you,
1: us.
0: My pleasure.
1: 27 minutes past one.

0: new album called Disco Dress. She'll be playing at the Melbourne Recital Centre on June 5. She confessed about doing something when she was young, and after 1:30, we have Tiaran's dad on the phone to see what the consequences are.
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0: We've got no music to set the scene here. Brian, do you want to sing Usher?
7: I will not be singing Usher today.
8: This is my confession. I got one on the way. That's all I know.
7: That's all we need, really.
0: We've been talking confessions. Yes. If you've just joined us around Victoria.
7: Yes, welcome. Lovely to have you here. We've got Sandman, a.k.a. Stephen Abbott, coming on the show after 2 o'clock, as well as a couple of the actors from Book of Mormon. But the Sandman, Stephen Abbott, has got a show called Confessionary. So we thought we might get your confessions, and we've just had a young artiste who has confessed about some canoodling.
0: Yes, so before you joined us across Victoria, we have been receiving fantastic confessions. Don't be afraid. This is the time to absolve. 1-300-222-774. Brian, are you going to give absolution tasks? That's what.
7: Indeed.
0: So you say if you go down the shop and you shake the hand of an eight-year-old, then you're absolved.
7: Well, I think young Leo, who confessed to stealing some, Sunny Boys from his school canteen.
0: Him and the boys did that.
7: Well, I didn't have to ask him. He went back the next day with his mother.
0: He lied to you about that.
7: Do you reckon?
0: I think so.
7: So do I.
0: So he

0: He's now got two things. You know what happens when you do something and you tell a lie? It just magnifies. Yeah. More lies make more lies.
1: Yeah, correct.
0: So we want to hear from you, 1300 222 774. As you were saying, prior to 1:30, we were enjoying the beautiful sounds of Ciaran. Something a little like this, if you're just joining us. It's the same song. Don't worry about it. It's called Goodbye. It's off her brand new album. She's playing at the Melbourne Recital Centre on June 5. Goodbye. Ciaran, do you want to repeat the confession that you made?
2: Yeah, I was just thinking about how it was very lame, really.
0: No, it's not lame. I'm freaked out you saying it.
1: You were vulnerable.
0: No.
1: Tell us
2: again. I was young and I was scared. So I was at youth group in about year 9, year 10, yeah. And my dad was the pastor of this church and he was rocking up to the youth group to pick me and my sister up. But I was nowhere to be found because I was hiding in the back corners of the church in the dark with a boy.
0: I'm freaked out that I actually do feel nervous about this. Joining us on the line, Brian, is...
1: Bevan, Tiaran's father. Hello, Bevan. Welcome to the Friday Review.
3: Hi there. It's good to be with you guys this morning.
0: Is it good, though, when you find out after all these years, this beautiful child of yours, well, she canoodled when you were unaware of the canoodle? What was your initial reaction in the home when that kind of just came over the radio?
3: Humour. I kind of laughed a little bit because... Well, you know, that sort of stuff goes on. We've got three daughters and I'm sure the other two have done the same sort of thing as well. Because I did, so. Oh,
0: hang on. Now, Bevan is all about, tell us your confession, Bevan, because it seems only fair as your daughter sits here. When did you canoodle illegally?
3: A number of different times. Actually, I do have a different confession to make.
1: Oh, please.
3: So after over the years, what I've done is I've been an artist as well as being a minister of the church, which I'm not now. But I've won a few prizes, but the first prize that I ever won in primary school was a substitute painting that my sister painted that I entered in under my name, and I won the prize, which was awesome.
0: But, wow. Did you? That's
3: not exactly my skill.
1: Bevan.
0: Tiaran, did you know that your father was capable of something like that?
2: No. That's so funny.
0: And do you feel slightly, I don't know, cheated perhaps or lied to?
2: No, I just feel sad that it wasn't his own work.
0: Oh, Bevan.
1: Did you tell your sister, Bevan?
3: Oh, yeah, she knew.
1: Oh, she knew. She was in on the
3: Yeah. She was the cohort. She was collaborative with me on the whole thing.
1: Oh, that makes it a little bit easier.
0: Was there a point, though, Bevan, where you actually started to believe that it was yours and you were, you know, a fair winner of the prize?
3: Oh, no, I always knew that I was cheating.
0: Good on you. Love it.
3: There's no way that I accepted it as my own.
0: Bevan, we're proud of you for coming forth today.
1: Bevan, look, I'm interested. Tiaran, your daughter, mentioned earlier that you are a pastor, or you were a pastor of a church, and I inquired. It was a Baptist church. So I'm tipping that your particular style doesn't necessarily do the confession. Am I right?
3: Well, sure, yeah, confession's really an important part, but it's more of a private thing. So I guess, you know, what we would follow is what the Bible says, and that's confess to one another. So it's about confessing to each other. So when you've messed up, go and talk to some other people within the church, not necessarily to the minister or to a priest. It's a different type of tradition, and I don't, you know, criticise other traditions and the way that they work, but that's just what our church did at the time. Yeah.
0: Bevan, you didn't know you were going to be on radio today. Tiaran, do you want to say something to Dad before you both go?
2: Hi, Dad.
3: Hey, Dad.
2: Thanks for being here. And I love you so much. And I know Mum's there. I heard her giggle. I love you.
3: Yeah. Yep. So we're both sitting here, but she doesn't want to talk.
2: Can I say one more thing? I just want to acknowledge the last 2 years. Oh, I'm going to cry. The last 2 years, my mum's been fighting a brain tumour. And, I just want to acknowledge that our family's been through a lot. And that's partly why Mum can't be on the radio. Or she's choosing.

0: not to be. I know that. And Dad's been an absolute rock of the family, taking care of her this whole time. So I'm just amazed at both of you. Love you so much.
1: And we love you too so much too. Yeah. Thank you.
2: What's your mum's name, Tiara?
0: Joanne.
2: Joanne, we're sending you our love.
3: Thank you.
4: This turned into the most beautiful family gathering, and I tried to make evil fights happen, and you resisted me at every turn. Why? Because you are beautiful humans. Tiaran, Joanne, Bevan, thank you for joining us in a family therapy session we did not know we were having today. It's at 22 minutes to 2 o'clock. Thank you for Gorgeous. Joining us. We are talking about confessions today. We're wondering what you have wanted, perhaps, to confess your in your life.
2: Your situation, your problems, your sins, perhaps.
4: I've got a question for you.
2: Oh.
4: And it came through.
2: Yeah.
4: As a question, maybe you need to confess your poem today, earlier on, where you confessed, was so incredible. There has been questions as to whether it was produced by artificial intelligence.
2: Oh, you're joking.
4: That's what's come through.
2: No.
4: I'm just giving you an opportunity.
2: Because
4: it was that good. I mean, AI isn't that good, but I'm just saying.
2: No,
4: that
2: absolutely.
4: That came from the pen of Brian Nankervis.
2: 7 o'clock in the Balaclava kitchen, I made a start, and then about 9:15 in a funny little cafe in Middle Park where the toast was a bit ordinary.
4: Really? Why?
2: Yeah.
4: Why was it ordinary?
2: Overdone.
4: Too much toasting.
2: Bad butter. Yeah, it was a sourdough.
4: Did they expect that you would butter it yourself?
2: Yes.
4: So when it arrives, it's cold.
2: It's cold.
4: And you can't get the butter to melt in.
2: And a couple of little packets, not
4: Why
2: even
4: would
2: butter
4: you
2: in a
4: do
2: dish.
4: That?
2: Anyway, that's where I wrote the second, that's where I did the piece. Gee, that's interesting, isn't it?
4: We wonder now.
2: That AI is suddenly
4: anything
2: looming.
4: You do, there will be a question as to whether it was from you.
2: A friend of mine,
4: tell me more,
2: the other day sent me a demo of a song that he'd made. He'd recorded it in a very, very basic way in his bedroom, I believe, a couple of months ago. It was called Sweet Caroline, not the Neil Diamond version.
4: Got
2: it was for his wife.
4: Mm-hmm.
2: Anyway, last week he texted me and he said, "Can you imagine my shock when a Nashville artist named Arlo Ingalls came across my demo? This is the recording. I listened and it was spectacular." He texted me 6 hours later and he said, "Did you get the joke?" He put it into AI.
4: No.
2: Yes, and
4: no.
2: I bought it completely.
4: Of course you did. You're innocent of this technological crime.
2: And he said, "Maybe that's a good way of doing your demos, where you do something basic, you ask AI." No, I agree.
4: I do not want you to be sullied by this. You're one of our last pure artists walking around. Damien joins us in Armidale in New South Wales. Damien, we know you're here to share a confession with us today.
5: Yeah, I am actually. It's quite prescient that you're mentioning technology, because this one is sort of technology-based, but it's decidedly lowbrow to what you guys have been talking about all afternoon. So anyway.
4: No, this is really where we are properly.
2: Oh, yeah.
4: Like, to be
2: us.
4: True, that's actually, you're more us than we are right now. Go for it.
5: Well, I just set the scene. I was at a work conference with a very dry subject, and there was a video presentation via the laptops, and the presenter said, "We'll just switch on the speaker so everyone can hear this presentation from my laptop." And I'm not a technology type person, but I thought, "Oh, I might just Bluetooth into that speaker and see if I can get into it." And I was actually able to get into the speaker because it was in party mode.
4: Oh.
5: So this video actually was a collection of different people speaking, and every time a person came on, I managed to find a file off a streaming service that was basically an hour of farts, and I just kept hitting every time someone spoke a fart, and it was absolutely hilarious, and the whole room just collapsed in laughter. The presenter was aghast, and I was up the back, and no one suspected, and still I am anonymous to this day, and

0: I just really wanted to get that off my chest, but I don't need absolution from Brian because I'm actually pretty proud of it. It's one of the best pranks I've pulled off.
1: Yeah, good prank.
2: Are you so proud that maybe we should get this out into the public sphere and anyone that perhaps was involved? Like, are there bosses that we could call?
0: Not if you want to pay the rest of my mortgage.
2: Yeah, true. And I really, really don't.
1: Where did you get the passing wind noises, Damien?
0: I have to admit, Brian, it's a bit of a family favourite. I have been known to sneak the speaker into my son's room occasionally while he's been in there and surreptitiously place it under the bed, and about half an hour later put it on at full volume. Yes. It's become a bit of a dad trick, you know. We at the end of the day, it's I'd like to think I've been able to spend the year, but...
1: Yeah.
0: Never fails.
1: It never fails. You know what?
2: That's a bit high for me for it to be real. Yeah, listen to Damien.
1: Where are you? Are you in? Is this your work?
2: I'm doing them right now.
1: Okay.
2: It's what you call like live them. Foley.
1: Very good.
2: Damien can't help but laugh.
1: It is funny. You know,
2: this one's called Wet Farts. Do we want it? Okay. This is Wet Farts. Listen to Damien and farts.
0: Yeah.
2: Wow, I love you so much. Is it that simple? There's farts in stereo. Do you want that? Here we go. Farts in stereo.
1: What about musical farts? Is there a category?
2: There would be. One fart every 5 seconds.
1: Tony Martin and Mr. Methane. Tony Martin and Mick Malloy used to get him on the radio.
2: Do you want to hear Never Gonna Give You Up fart version? Here we go.
1: Listen to Damien.
2: Damien is like, here we go. Do you know what I love? This is the taxpayers' dollars. Damien, I just want you in our lives so that we can make you that happy that simply. I've also got Take On Me, fart. I've got You Want To Be An All-Star, farting. I've got Popcorn as a fart song.
0: You're broadening my horizons.
2: Yeah, I think this is good.
1: Is this popcorn?
2: No, that's not popcorn. Do you want popcorn and farts?
1: We want popcorn.
2: And then that's it. Sorry, everyone.
1: Yeah,
2: this is for Damien. We're not into it.
1: No, we're only doing this
2: for
1: Damien.
2: Here we go. Damien, this is too good. I wish we could dissect the fart for you and understand, but I think that will ruin everything. Damien,
1: I think that's just one
2: listen to you.
1: Take over the line.
2: I hope you're okay. Thank you, sir.
0: Thank you.
2: Oh,
1: you
2: that's
1: know,
2: good.
1: My favourite author, the late, great Paul Auster, just an incredible writer, he was known to say, don't forget, when all else fails, farts are funny.
2: Although Patrick in Ferntree Gully, every now and then he raises his ire. He says, I'm sorry, but fart jokes are just the worst. Please, guys. I think it's quite visceral for some people. That's all I'm saying. Adam joins us in Melbourne. Hello, Adam.
3: Good afternoon.
2: Can you, is it fart related?
1: Yeah, sorry to follow.
3: Let's leave that all behind and we'll go. Our way up is up. I've got a confession of sorts.
1: What have you got, Adam?
3: All right. In the 70s, 80s, in grade 4 in Mrs. Edwards' class, we came in from lunch and there were 40 cents missing from her desk.
2: Oh, shit.
3: So an investigation was conducted. The girls were sent out of the room because ladies wouldn't do that, right?
2: Oh.
3: The boys were lined up and interrogated. I've got a tic whereby I start giggling if I'm anxious. So I started laughing. So I got the rap. Later on, I was tormented by June L., who confessed to doing it and thought it was hilarious. Now, from that day, I was painted as a thief. And it followed me around, and it affected me to this day.
2: Are you serious?
3: of course I'm serious.
2: Do you think we need that I mean, you know how much I'm hungry. I'm hungry to get in some of the players in this story, Adam.
1: Yeah.
2: Who was it? Yeah.
1: Who was it again? Personnel.
3: Well, it was Mrs. Edwards, the teacher.
1: Yeah.
3: It
2: wasn't her.
3: It was the culprit, the guilty party.
2: Do you want to say that?
3: The last name.
2: Do we put you on hold? You tell our producer, we make a few phone calls, Adam, and we put this to bed.
3: No, I don't need recriminations.
1: No, gee.
2: I think you do.
1: What grade was it again?
3: Grade four.
2: 19 what?
3: Oh, I can't recall.
1: Oh, well. What school?
3: I can't recall.
1: Yes, he's very smart, isn't he?
2: You and I would be.
3: Thank you very much for your program. From Warrnambool to Wangaratta, this is our ABC.
2: Adam James, I reckon you might have like made it to a promo.
1: What a champ. And you know what? I reckon Adam James from May 22, 2026,
2: mm-hmm.
1: new man.
2: Free.
1: Free. Freedom.
2: Adam, you
1: Freedom?
2: Walk with your. Well,
1: oh,
2: now
1: completely.
2: The whole country, slash just our little state, knows that you didn't do it.
1: It's off your back.
3: No, it's not. And you just did May 22nd, 2026. Is that today?
2: Yeah.
1: Yeah.
3: Oh, God, I'm late already. Thank you very much.
2: We don't know what he's late for. Maybe, I don't know, Adam, there from Warrnambool to Wangaratta.
1: Wow.
2: This is our ABC. It's 12 minutes to 2. Chris and Pakenham says, Rick Astley never sounded so good. Is the window open in the studio? Asks Plugger.
1: Thank you.
2: Grunt is happy with that. I think there are pro-fart, like those that support fart as a joke.
1: Oh, yeah.
2: And those that are against. I'm in the against camp, Brian.
1: Are you?
2: Yeah.
1: Against as in you say no to the fart joke.
2: I say no to it. It's too much for me to take on.
1: And yet, moments ago, you found us 5 minutes of visceral passing wind noises.
2: Because it's not all about me. At the end of the day, I'm here as a servant of the ABC and to our audience. 1-300-222-774 is our phone number. We'd love to hear your confessions today.
1: Some terrific texts are coming in. Phil, and I suspect this is Phil in Warrnambool.
2: I've tried to collate them because there's lots of them coming through from Phil.
1: Yep. I buy cheap old coins and tell my clients that I've found them in their yard.
2: Good work.
1: Yes. Kate has got
2: Hang on,
1: a good
2: I'll
1: one.
2: Give you two more of Phil's.
1: Oh, okay, two more from
2: Phil. Phil says, when I'm alone at home, I watch Xanadu, and also I have used a wet spoon in the Milo tin.
1: Oh, thank you, Phil.
2: Hang your head about that one.
1: Yeah, hang your head, Tom Dooley. I used to vote Greens. Now I'm very unlikely to do so. Nick McKim's cannot explain policy and unfortunately is obstructive and pugilistic. I am so sick of this sort of politics. Look, I went into that thinking it was a confession, and I suspect that Kate...
2: Now we have to even it up, and someone's going to confess for the Liberal Party.
1: For someone else, yeah.
2: For
1: look, let's just forget
2: thingy
1: that
2: and
1: the,
2: all of it. Look, just pretend we have done that.
1: What about this one? And confession, I would regularly feign a sore throat so that my mum would supply me with a packet of Black Crow lozenges, which were aniseed encased in sugar. Penance, ... cavities.
2: Ah, I love it. There is penance that comes at you that people are feeling. This one is my confession that lingers, living in London. Lots of lingers and living in London in a share flat with several others, early 80s. On moving out, I stole a vintage lace dress from Paris from one of the other unpopular housemates. Does that mean that you were one of them? Who was regularly trying to crack onto my boyfriend, ... Years later, it got eaten by moths. Definite karma.
1: Definite karma. I mean, that is an interesting situation. Are bad deeds rendered okay by the fact that you are doing them to someone who is inherently bad? You know what I mean?
2: I think you should keep going and just really flesh out that theory that you're working on there. It sounds a little bit like what we would enjoy. Do you know what I want to do right now?
1: What do you want to do?
2: I want
1: right
2: to do
1: now?
2: Something that celebrates the music of one of our absolute favourite artists. He is going to be at the Quad Club on Friday, the 12th of June.
1: Oh, yeah.
2: He's just put out a brand new album on the same date, June 12th. But we do have a single from him.
1: You speak of Mr. Josh Pike?
2: I absolutely do.
1: Excellent. He sends his very, very best.
2: Yes.
1: Couldn't get in today.
2: We don't even, yeah. You could just be in the moment. 8 minutes to 2 o'clock. Do you want to introduce this song?
1: I reckon you should because you've got it in front of you.
2: If you were to imagine what Josh Pike might call this song, what would it be?
1: Oh, Escarpment.
2: Escarpment.
1: Escarpment.
2: Escarpment is not the name of this song. It's called Kingdom Within.
1: Correct.
2: From an album from the same name. Josh Pike, beautiful. Glad he's got some new music out. More confessions after this.

0: The sounds, well, quite frankly, of an angel.
1: Yeah.
0: Josh Pyke, brand new album coming out on June 12, beside a gig that he's going to do as well. Brian, where at?
1: Absolutely. I can tell you the gig is at the Quad Club, which is a newish venue, or sort of whether it's a new room, but it's a certainly new venue for most of us. Friday the 12th of June, he's got a brand new album called Kingdom Within, which comes out on that day.
0: Yeah.
1: So beautiful.
0: Look,
1: thank you,
0: I've got
1: Josh Pyke.
0: A call to go to. Peter in Creswick is going to join us in a second, but this one I love. This confession, sometimes I have a

0: drive-through Macca's meal during the day. I'm a grown-up, middle-aged, green-voting mum. I'm so glad you got that off your chest.
1: Okay. Go companion piece from Jeff Cooper. I must confess, just an hour ago, secretly, so my wife will never know.
0: Oh, you just said his name.
1: I did. I had Macca's for lunch. Karma! Exclamation mark. As I was leaving, my lovely Caprice's front bumper bar got caught on the gutter and was pulled off.
0: Oh, my goodness. There you go. Peter joins us in Creswick. Peter?
1: What do you got, Pete?
2: Hey, Jacinda, how are you today?
0: Mate, good, and, good.
2: And your erstwhile colleague, Ryan.
1: Yeah, thank you, Peter.
2: Jacinda, look, this has been bugging me for a long time, but it's time I came clean.
1: Oh.
2: About 4 years ago, you mentioned, you made a chance comment that your American country music hero was a certain fellow, and a particular song was your absolute all-time favourite. Well, about a year later, you and Brian were hosting a competition where if you could sing a bit of a song, you won tickets to the MSO.
0: Wow.
2: And, yeah. And,
0: okay, you know what? I reckon it's this one.
2: Yeah.
0: No, go.
2: Sorry.
0: Go for it. Go. Keep going.
2: Yeah, yeah. And anyway, I got in line and you said to me, oh, what song, what artist are you going to sing? I said, oh, I don't know. Oh, let's say Glen Campbell. And you said, oh, yes. And what song? That's it. And when I said Wichita Lineman, you went, no. Well, I sang that song and
0: you know
2: and
0: what?
2: I won it.
0: For your penance, Peter, you'll be singing it for me right now. Here on ABC Radio,
1: here we go,
0: Melbourne
1: Pete.
0: And Victoria, Peter in Queswick, is going to sing.
1: Here it comes. It's all yours, Pete. Here we go.
2: And which bit are we up to?
0: Keep going.
2: You more than want you, and I want you for all time.
1: Keep it going.
0: Yep.
2: And the Wichita lineman. Is still on the line.
1: Oh, Pete.
0: You hit it, Peter.
2: Yeah.
0: Pete,
1: no need for confession. No need for any guilt.
0: Well.
2: Conscience.
0: I think you two are getting ahead of yourselves, but I'll consider it.
1: That's using information.
0: Thank you, Peter Creswick.
2: Jacinda, would you please play that thing where you did that uncontrollable laughter again?
0: No. No, I will, Peter, later. Thank you, my friend. I confess I heard Brian on a different radio station this morning, which means you were listening to it and he was on it. It's 2 o'clock now.
3: Good afternoon, Nicholas Hines with ABC News. A Victorian man has died in Peru after falling from the Inca Trail to Machu Picchu. William Howard Evans reports.
4: Matthew Cameron Payton was walking with a group on Wednesday when he tripped and fell through a damaged security barrier. Local police say the 53-year-old fell about 400 metres in a difficult-to-access area near the Intipunku entrance to the Inca Trail. His body has been retrieved and transported to the Aguas Calientes township. Peruvian authorities have contacted the Australian Embassy and expect to move his body to the city of Cusco in the coming hours. The Inca Trail is a 42-kilometre trek that winds through the Peruvian mountains to the Machu Picchu historical site.
3: The Victorian opposition is vowing to do whatever it takes for an anti-corruption probe into the dealings of the Andrews government to be released. An IBAC report probing a 2016 workplace deal with the United Firefighters Union was set to be released next week, but a mystery party has now sought an injunction. The court won't reveal the identity of the applicant, but Premier Jacinta Allen says it's not anyone from the government. Shadow Attorney General James Newbury says Victorians deserve to see the findings.
5: We will do whatever it takes because, sadly, corruption now is festering in every corner of this state, and we're seeing a state government who's doing nothing to fix it.
3: Michael Crosby has been appointed the new administrator of the CFMEU after Mark Irving resigned last month. Mr. Irving was appointed in 2024 amid revelations of widespread corruption, criminality and violence. He commissioned multiple investigations, removed hundreds from their positions and has received death threats. Mr. Crosby says as part of the new phase of the administration, new personnel will implement processes required to ensure the union can operate lawfully, ethically and democratically.

0: A Jewish-Australian activist who was aboard the Gaza aid flotilla intercepted by Israeli forces has described the ordeal she and 10 other Australians went through after their capture. Annie Mokoto spoke in Istanbul, where some released activists are being treated in the airport's hospital beds for injuries suffered during their captivity. She says they were given hardly any food and water during the more than 2 days they were held, and guns were constantly pointed at them.
1: They'd push us into a corner and aim the guns at us and then do absolutely nothing. Maybe fire some flares, shoot some rubber bullets which hit people for no reason at all.
0: Social media giant Meta has settled the first of several lawsuits brought by US school districts that say social media platforms have fuelled a youth mental health crisis. The BBC's Lily Jamaley has more.
2: Breathitt County School District in the US state of Kentucky had been poised to be the first school district to seek compensation from Meta at trial. It was a test case pulled from lawsuits brought by 1,200 districts across the country. The trial was supposed to begin next month. The settlement's terms were not disclosed. Breathitt County School District was seeking $60 million, saying it incurred costs battling a youth mental health crisis brought on by addictive social media apps. It settled the same case last week with TikTok, Snap Inc. and Google's YouTube.
0: GWS Giants coach Adam Kingsley says the club is very keen to retain AFL captain Toby Green as the 32-year-old weighs his future. Green is out of contract at the end of this season and is yet to sign a fresh deal with the Giants. Kingsley says he understands Green, who's originally from Melbourne, has to factor in his family before making any decisions.
3: We're desperate to keep him and I'm desperate to keep him, but ultimately it's a bit bigger than me asking him to stay. It's about family. It's about, you know, his wife, his daughter, his mum. You know, all he's been here for a long time. So they're all the things I would imagine he's considering.
0: Socceroos midfielder Matthew Leckie says competition for spots in Australia's World Cup squad is intense. Australia's coach Tony Popovich has assembled a train-on squad of 31 players in Florida, which will be cut down when he names his final squad of 26 to contest the World Cup in June. 35-year-old Leckie is looking to go to his fourth World Cup, which will be played in the USA, Canada and Mexico, but says he's facing plenty of competition for a place in the squad.
4: You know, obviously every single player here wants to be in that final squad. But in saying that, it's not like we're going out there trying to kill each other. You know, we're a pretty good group. Everyone's pretty humble and down to earth, easy to talk to, and it's a good bunch of boys here.
0: It's mostly sunny in the east of the state this afternoon, partly cloudy in the west. A mostly dry and partly cloudy day right across Victoria tomorrow. In Melbourne tomorrow, mostly sunny with a top of 19. Right now, it's 17 degrees.
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0: Here we go.
1: This is it.
0: This bit.
1: What happens?
0: Just a great part of the song.
1: You know what? They were much happier about bass solos back in... What era is this?
0: Of course
1: the
0: they
1: 20s?
0: Were. This would be, I would say, late 60s, early 70s.
1: Australian?
0: No, American.
1: It's got an Australian feel to it.
0: Yeah, I suppose it has.
1: I can hear the surf in there. Do you know what I mean?
0: Yeah. It's the Grassroots and Midnight Confessions. And I'm tipping that Stephen Abbott, a.k.a. Sandman, would know that song.
1: We are going to be speaking with him in just a moment. He has inspired, you getting stuff off your chest today. He's got a show coming up with his wonderful collaborator, is that right, Ginger Briggs?
0: Correct.
1: Working together on, it's not a show, it's basically just a confessional. It's called The Confessionary. You can confess. He does. We'll talk to him in a minute about it. This one is coming from Phil in Warrnambool's sister, and she needs to be heard. It's a little sister from Queensland.

0: Yeah, Phil should have confessed how he took apart my talking doll I got for Christmas to see how it talked. No one could explain how its head came off.
1: Well, I could explain.
0: Yeah, had we been anywhere near that house,
1: yes,
0: we would have told you.
1: Would have been Phil.
0: Of course it was Phil. Rose. Of course it
1: Rose.
0: Was Phil. Also coming up in the next little bit, we're going to be catching up with two of the superstars of Book of Mormon. I loved it. I went and saw it early in
1: the
0: season.
1: You saw the recent one?
0: Yes.
1: I saw the one quite a few years ago now.
0: Well, if you've never seen it, it's about to close here in Melbourne at the end of July. Now, Katie from sales sent through a text message confessing something and I just could not understand, Katie, what it was you were trying to explain. Confess to me, Katie.
2: Okay, it is a confession. I haven't told many people this. This is back in 2001. I was at work and my flatmate called me and I missed the call and I watched my colleague hang the phone up. She said, Katie, that was Nick. I'm not joking. It would have been 3 seconds. I called him back. It called through to voicemail and I left a message. I said, Nick, there's a bomb in the building. Laugh and hung up.
0: Oh, no.
2: Anyway, hours later, I get home from work and I see Nick at the kitchen table. I said, thanks for calling me back, Nick. He said, you never called me back. I said, I did. I said, I left a message on your phone. He said, what did you say? I said, there's a bomb in the building, laughed and hung up. And he went white. He said, was that you? And I said, it was. And he said, I had to call the police. Then the bomb squad came in. So I was interrogated for hours. Why does this Australian woman want to put it, want to kill you?
0: So he knew it was an Australian woman, but he didn't put one and
2: no.
0: Katie together and come up
2: no.
0: with you were on the call.
2: Exactly. Anyway, I had 5 hours of international soccer broadcast cancelled on English television.
0: Hang on. How do we do that? How did that happen?
2: Because he was a sports manager of some big sports company.
1: And due to the police and the bomb squad being called, he lost his
2: yes.
1: privileges.
2: Well, I don't know if it was that. I think they just thought there might have been a threat to the soccer.
1: Yes.
0: Oh my, so
2: or the television station or something.
0: Two
2: yes.
0: full weeks of the soccer cancelled being broadcast because they were frightened.
2: I did, I shouldn't laugh.
0: That there were, so, because he never said to them, actually, guys, it was Katie who normally lives in Sale.
2: No.
0: But she's in my apartment and she's being absolutely Australian in her behaviour.
2: That's right. I know. I should laugh.
0: No, it's.
2: I know.
0: Oh, that's a big one to carry
1: yeah.
0: around. I'm really glad you
1: But you've unloaded, Katie. I think you're going to feel a lot better from now on. May 22.
2: I should do. I should do. At least it's 25 years ago.
0: No, I reckon you've got another 5 years
1: yep.
0: of guilt before
2: Ooh,
0: that one leaves
2: okay.
0: you.
2: All right.
0: Oh,
2: all
0: sorry,
2: right.
0: Katie. That ended on a really sour note. No,
2: that's
0: you're
2: okay.
0: all right now. Katie from Sale. Boy, oh,
2: thank
0: boy.
2: You.
0: Nick, we're sorry about everything. It's 10 minutes past 2 o'clock. In just a moment, we are about to go to the source of confessions.
1: Yes.
0: I wonder what he's got for us today.
1: Oh, I reckon he'll have some rippers.
0: Stephen Abbott sounds so much more respectable than the Sandman. I don't know if it's going to bear any truth because we're about to find out
1: yeah.
0: what he has to confess in just a moment. You are here on ABC Radio Melbourne and Victoria. Brian, Jacinta, The Friday Review, Tim, Pat, the rest of the gang.
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1: Stephen Abbott began his comedic career as part of Newcastle's Castanet Club. His character, the Sandman, featured regularly on Triple J and Good News Week and Australian radio and television throughout the 90s with writer Worm Farmer Ginger Briggs. He's about to do a run of shows at Melbourne's Kelvin Club called the

0: confessionary. Welcome, Stephen and Ginger, and welcome and thank you for giving us the impetus for a whole show.
1: Yes, we'll be sending the invoice.
2: I thought we could invoice you because we just collected a whole lot of confessions, Stephen.
1: Yeah, well, I loved the last one too, but the stakes were quite high in that one as well. Hopefully we don't cause that amount of chaos in our show.
0: Tell us about the show and tell us about some of the confessions you've heard.
1: Well, the show is basically people telling us something they've never told anyone before in front of an audience. And we keep the audience quite small. And Ginger and myself, Ginger is sitting across from me right now.
0: Hello, Ginger.
3: Hi, Ginger.
1: So basically Ginger and I soften them up by confessing something ourselves to begin with. And then we ask the audience how they're feeling. And we just come back from Newcastle, and where people could not wait to confess. And some of the confessions we got were gobsmacking. And then we finish up by going through a song diary that I used to keep with really cringy songs that I never meant to perform in public. And I do those with a young 21-year-old jazz piano player. Can you believe that?
2: That's something
1: to confess. An inappropriate age collaboration, yes, between myself and Louis Monaghan. But and Ginger also points out we have rules as well.
3: Yes, we do have rules. And one of them is that what happens in confessionary stays in confessionary. So we're in a circle of trust.
2: So we can't get them out of you right now.
0: I was about to ask for some doozies from Newcastle. I mean, no names, and you can be vague, but give us a vague outline.
3: We could give you a vague. Could we tell the one that initially propelled us to keep going with this idea?
0: Please do.
3: So this isn't Newcastle because that's a bit fresh. We don't want anyone.
1: This is
3: to,
1: a Bruny Island
3: but
1: one.
3: Yeah, Bruny Island one where we did it for our home, you know, in Dents Point, in where we live on Bruny Island, which has 52 permanent residents. And so everyone knew each other or was related to each other in the room. So it had a particular flavour. And it went along fine. It was the first time we'd ever done it. But right at the end, a retired doctor got up and told us how at the very beginning of his career, when he was a resident, he'd killed someone. Accidentally, obviously, but he'd, you know, as young doctors sometimes do when they've been up for 48 hours straight. It wasn't so much the revelation, although that's quite startling, but it was the fact that he had been carrying it around for 40 years. And as he told it, we just saw the miasma of guilt and shame melt away. So I think that's the service we provide.
1: That's right. And bizarrely, at the end of every show, everyone seemed, the unexpected vulnerability means everybody is kind of friends at the end of the show. And it's a bit like that, you know, we will come over and mow your lawn for you, or, you know, pick up your grandparents and take them for a drive. It's that type of relationship that we create.
2: Has there been any confessions, though, where the audience is like, you know what, that's going too far?
3: Well, we do. Again, back to the rules. We set the stage. We're quite careful about setting the stage because we don't want anyone traumatised, and we don't want anyone processing on the spot, if you know what I mean. Like, we want them to come in with something that emotionally they've already processed. So we haven't encountered that yet, but, you know, we may do sometime.
0: Yeah, I bet you will. Stephen, can you tell us some of the confessions that perhaps you and Ginger share with the audience? Or not some, just one each, maybe.
1: Yeah, well, I think that could be, we can do that. I have one, is basically I must confess that I never, ever told my mother, Evelyn, that the character of the Sandman started as an impersonation of her.
2: Oh, dear.
1: And, well, technically I did tell her, but she had dementia then and obviously she couldn't remember. But I felt very bad that I actually never told her that the character, you know, it's a Freudian nightmare, really, as I'm explaining it to you.
0: Yes, but it's juicy. That's great.
1: Yeah, it's
0: great.
1: A juicy one. Yeah, thanks. I'm glad you like that
0: one. Oh, yeah.
1: Ginger.
3: Look, mine are usually quite meandering and heavy, but on the way here I was thinking how when I was 18, my dad was a psychiatrist, and when I was 18 I went home for the summer and I acted as his receptionist.

0: podcast over that time, and I got completely addicted to reading the notes. So someone would come in, you know, there would be five appointments for the day, and I read my dad's notes about them. It's terrible, isn't it? I just want to point out, I'm 57. This is like 40 years ago. I'm sure, yeah, all those people.
1: Well, one wonders if perhaps the crime was lessened by the fact that maybe you used them a little bit later. Because I noticed that not only do you work with judges and lawyers, or you did, but you also had a book called Staunch, published by a firm press, and maybe some of those notes found their way into some of your other work?
0: Look, stories are endless, aren't they?
1: We
0: put them in our pockets all the time and bring them out like a used tissue after they've been through the wash.
2: And good simile.
0: Thank you, Steve. Who knows?
2: Yeah, it's a crazy world.
3: It's a crazy world, and you will be at the a gorgeous Calvin Club where you're going to be doing this. Nice and intimate, you know, a few dark hallways if you've got to go and hide. But it doesn't sound like that needs to happen, because it sounds like one big love-in.
2: It is a love-in.
3: Do you have to come with something to confess, or you can come as a voyeur?
2: No, you're not compelled to confess. We don't coerce anybody, but it's surprising. We're actually turning them away. People want to be heard in front of an audience. It's old school.
0: Yeah, it's like an infection that runs through the audience as the night goes on, and also probably after the break when they've had another glass of wine.
2: Yeah, we brought the interval back in the show too. That's the great thing.
3: To 5 minutes in.
2: Let's have a break.
3: Let's get some alcohol.
1: And I would imagine that there is a lot of talk, a lot of discussion. You cap the audience at 50, so it's very small, it's very intimate. And, Stephen, one must ask, are there any bird calls in the show?
2: I haven't done any bird calls in the show. I'm still a bird watcher, the ambassador for the Cumberland County Bird Observers Club in Sydney. I'm still a role I play, but no, I haven't gone down the bird watching track yet. But,
1: would you like to perhaps leave us with a little something? I'm not sure which particular bird you might leave us with, but is there one?
2: Well, look, it's a very loud one.
1: Yeah,
2: this is my version of a red wattle bird. Okay, good luck, everybody.
1: Thank you.
3: Wow, that sounds like it hurt, Stephen. Thank you so much for sharing that with us. May 26th and 27th, then June 2nd.
2: We're not doing the 26th, 27th one. We just didn't feel those dates. We're doing June the 2nd and June the 3rd now. Sorry,
3: That's okay. When you ask your chakras and your chakras say no, you do not go forward. June 2nd and 3rd at the Calvin Club in the city. Thank you very, very much to the two of you, Stephen and Ginger.
0: Thank you.
1: Thanks, guys. Beautiful.
3: So good. 20 minutes past 2 o'clock. Your confessions are absolutely needed. We're about to hang out with two of these stars of the Book of Mormon, Sean Johnson, Elder Price, and Nick Cox, who plays Elder Cunningham. But just quickly before we get there, John joins us in Smythesdale. Hello, John.
4: Hi, how are you?
3: Oh, you sound a little bit sad.
4: No, not really, I suppose. Well, I'm about to pick up my wife from surgery, so...
1: There is Jacinta read that in there.
4: That.
1: But, John, have you got a confession, perhaps involving your wife?
4: No. Not that I can say, no. Anyway, what I did when I was at high school, I was in my last year at high school, and I had a free period, and I knew how to pick combination locks. So I went on my own and to the where they keep all the bikes, and they had a compound as well, which was had a 20-foot fence around it. And I picked about 20 or more locks and changed them all on different bikes and put about 8 on the fence. And I thought it was pretty funny at the time, until

0: the end of the school day, I saw how angry people were and how they were throwing their bikes over this fence and how the teacher had to get an angle grinder to cut them off because nobody knew whose locks were what. And I thought, if I tell anybody that I did this, they're going to kill me.
1: John.
2: And have you ever told anyone except for Brian and I now in the confessional booth?
0: No.
2: John, does it feel...
0: That was about 45 years ago, so I was going to be in a lot of trouble. Even with the teachers, like, they said if they ever found out who that was, there was going to be some trouble.
1: John, it does remind me of a story that I heard recently, and I'm not sure if I read it or I heard it, but there was a meeting of mums in one part of a church, and in the foyer were all the babies in their cribs, and someone thought it would be hilarious to swap the babies.
2: That happened on our show.
0: Oh, yeah.
2: That story.
1: Yeah, where's it from? What's the...
2: That is... So you can kind of... If you marry yours up with someone else's horrific confession, you can feel better about yours, John. John, they were just bikes. It was no big deal.
1: Yeah.
2: Well done, John.
0: Thanks.
2: John,
1: thank you, John.
2: There in Smythesdale, which feels good to say.
1: Smythesdale.
2: We don't say it enough.
1: No, of course.
2: Smythesdale. Thank you.
1: Where did that come from, Jacinta?
2: Smythesdale.
1: No, the babies. Where?
2: Yeah, that was a story for us one day. I don't know what it was. Was it? Was the question, did you swap babies in a crib ever?
1: No, I think it was someone's short story. Anyway, let's work on that.
2: 23 minutes past 2 o'clock.
1: Look at these two.
2: I'm pretty excited because I have been to see the recent Book of Mormon happening at, I always forget what the names of all those big theatres are. Can you say it for me? It's the one on the corner. Pretty Princess.
1: I reckon it's the Princess.
2: Yeah, but they can't talk yet because we haven't introduced them. They'll be with us in just a moment. Sean Johnson and Nick Cox are about to tell us just how much fun it is. They've only got until July 19.

0: The welcome, the doorbell. How much is this show one of the ones you have your eyes on for your whole life and go, well, 15 years, I want to do that?
1: Oh, my gosh. For me, like, as soon as I heard the first like Tony Award performance, I think, when they sang I Believe, that was the moment for me. I was like, wait, this is hilarious. And then I listened to the soundtrack. And then from then, it was like, if I can ever be just a part of this show, that would be a dream come true, because it's so hilariously ridiculous.
2: Yeah, and for me, I watched it when I was at uni and I saw it in Brisbane. And before actually watching it, I didn't really know too much about it. I didn't know too much about theatre in general, to be honest. My journey kind of started later than others. So,
0: how come?
2: Well, just growing up, I was always doing
0: good at table
2: sport.
0: Tennis.
2: I was in, I was in Toowoomba, country town. So it's just sport was my kind of thing growing up. So then when I saw this musical, I thought it was incredible, because it is. It's such a great musical that's not like anything else. So I watched it and went, wow, okay, this is actually really, really cool.
3: Because it's having a go too, isn't it? It's taking something that's solid, the church, and really skewering it. What did a boy from Toowoomba think? Did it just blow your mind completely?
2: Yeah, absolutely. Because, again, up until that point, my experience was with theatre was very traditional.
0: Sound of Music.
2: The, yes, exactly.
0: You would
2: right.
0: have played one of the little kids, but the tall one, the probably. Two,
2: yes. Yeah, well, like, we were doing Les Mis at the time, I think, at uni. So, you know, like, the classics, which are all fantastic, but the beautiful thing about this show, as well as pulling apart everything, it's not, you know, making fun of any one thing. It's always punching up. It's about everything. But it's also, it takes the mickey out of musical theatre as well. It takes the traditional elements of theatre and makes fun of them as well.
0: You've now been on stage with Book of Mormon here at the Princess Theatre for how long? How many weeks have you been in?
1: At the Princess, we've been, when did we open? Early February, I think it was. Yeah, so what's that? February, March, April, May, 4 or 5 months?
0: How does a show like this that's solid, as you say, Brian, it's established, it has its thang, how does it change? Does it change much over that period of time? Like, if I saw it on opening night, which I did, what would happen when I come back now?
1: Yeah, something like this, it's kind of like a living organism. Like, because it takes a new life every night, and tiny little bits. I mean, we still keep the truth and like the framework pretty consistent, but there's always going to be little changes, and we always find little bits. And I think Sean and I in particular, like, we always are playing and trying to keep it within the parameters, but there's always little things that you can change. So there might be a couple of little different things, maybe a few fun little choices.
0: To that make the other laugh as well as anything
1: of
0: else.
1: Of course, we are professionals.
0: I mean,
1: we
0: yes.
1: are never trying to do no. that. Yeah,
3: you will wait
1: never.
3: Till the final night, yeah. won't you?
1: Well,
3: and even
1: no.
3: then, perhaps you won't.
1: Of course, yeah. No, we wouldn't do that.
2: But yeah, that is the beautiful thing too about it being a comedy show, is the audiences are different each night as well. So we kind of bounce off and respond differently to how they give us energy and stuff.
3: Now, Nick, I'm not hearing a Toowoomba accent coming from you.
1: I've been working on it, but no, yeah.
0: Can you try it for us? Because I bet you have been working on it.
1: Oh, gosh, no.
0: Let's
1: Sean, say something.
2: G'day, mate.
1: G'day, mate.
0: Not bad. Can I have a dim sim?
1: Sorry?
0: Can I have a dim sim?
1: Can I have a dim sim?
3: Yeah.
0: That's good.
1: Is that all right?
0: That's actually
1: that
0: really
1: right?
0: good.
1: Yeah.
3: Where
1: Thank
3: did you.
1: You
3: grow up?
1: I grew up just outside Boston.
3: Okay.
1: Yeah, over in the States. Yeah.
3: And you're living here now, or you've come over for the show?
1: No, I live here. I'm a citizen here okay. now. I became one like 2 or 3 months ago, yeah. maybe a little more.
0: Did you do the, you get a plant
1: I got
0: thing?
1: A plant.
0: What did you get?
1: Yeah. Oh, it's purple. It's got a purple thing on it. I forget the name.
0: So but much it's, respect.
1: So
0: much,
1: but it's beautiful.
0: A lavender?
1: Yeah, it's
0: maybe?
1: No,
0: Wisteria?
1: It's a golden wattle. It's a golden, but it has purple on it.
0: I love
1: and
0: this.
1: We have it planted in my wife's grandmother's backyard because she has a green thumb. And so eventually when we get our own place, we will remove it and make it a staple in our family household.
0: That's I love the, that. Do not yeah. kill this because
1: no.
0: it's the dream that you have for the future here. Did you fall in love with somebody? Is that what happened?
1: I did. My beautiful wife, Kathleen. Yeah.
0: We and met, her grandma.
1: And, and her wonderful grandmother. Yeah, no, we met in 2015. We were doing Saturday Night Fever on a cruise ship. She's a beautiful singer and actress herself. And we met and, yeah, fell in love. So we've been together for 10 years now.
3: And how do we compare to the sort of American theatre? Like what's our theatre like compared to what happens in America?
1: Yeah, it's I always say it's similar in the sense that the quality of the productions are incredibly high. The talent is amazing. The only difference, I think, is just the

0: the number of people in the states, especially there's so many theaters across the country, like regional theaters and national tours. Yeah. So there's way more opportunity. However, there's also millions and millions of more people in musical theater and New York coming to audition each year. So here there's less opportunity, there's less shows, but there's also less people. But if you factor that all in, it's pretty equal. Do you know what I mean? So it's just more opportunity, way more people, but the quality and the work and the talent is just, there's no difference.
1: We haven't even really explained this to any human that hasn't been on this earth for the last 15 years to understand. How do you pitch this? Like someone stopped, the Uber driver says, all right, what do you do for a crust? And you say, that's my Australian way of asking you what you do for work.
0: For work, yeah. No, I tell him my crust. I'm an actor. Tell a little story in the Book of Mormon, which is about two mismatched Mormon missionaries that are sent on a 2-year journey away from Salt Lake City to a place as about remote and as far from home as they can possibly imagine, and chaos and hilarity ensue.
1: Oh, and would you add to that in any way, shape, or form?
2: Yeah, I would. I'd say it's just a ridiculous, fun journey full of crazy music, great dancing.
0: And he loves his co-star.
2: And, yeah.
1: Has something happened between you in this time? Because we're confessing today. And if you wanted to share something intimate or beautiful, we're here to hold that for you. I mean, your wife, you love her. But also, we can love others.
2: Well, yeah, okay. No, I won't say that. I would say confession for me. On stage, there's a couple of moments where I get to fully have my back to the audience, and it's in those moments that I can actually break character a little bit and maybe try and make some of my other co-stars have a laugh.
1: I love this.
2: So I would say there's potentially that's my confession.
1: Very good confession.
3: That's good.
1: Have you got one yourself?
0: I do. Yeah. So roughly the last like 2-ish months, there's a part in the show where I have a little break and stirring a really fantastic number, which Sean is on stage for. Our dressing rooms are right next to each other. So I will go into his room and move one thing out of place.
1: Sean's
0: and I've been waiting for him
1: changed.
0: To notice because he's so meticulous and he knows where everything is and he has not clocked it yet.
1: Can you respond right now? You're actually shocked.
2: I am pretty shocked, especially because I haven't noticed anything.
0: I know, that's the best part.
2: That's
3: I love everything.
2: It.
0: It's been so good. Oh, I feel so much better. Thank you for letting me get that off my chest. Thank you both very much for that.
3: That's what it's all about.
1: You know excellent. What? I just felt that relationship break. So
0: I feel closer.
1: I feel closer
0: to him now, yeah.
1: I'm not sure that Nick feels the same way, but yes. Sean Johnson, otherwise known as Alder Price, Nick Cox, who plays Alder Cunningham.

0: You're brilliant together. It's such a great, well, what's it called? Like the production of this one. Anyway, that's what I mean. This particular cast ensemble is brilliant. It's on in Melbourne until July 19.
1: Yeah, it's a good long run. Hey, do you ever have any Mormons coming to the show and questioning you?
2: Yeah, there was one night that they actually came. Unfortunately, I wasn't there that night to go and say hey to them afterwards. But they came and they took some photos with some people and they all had big smiles on. So yeah, I think they must have received it well.
3: Chat with the cast and I think they said a prayer too. I think they were very lovely. And
0: you would know. I mean, you made it up a little bit, but sure. There's two texts here for you. Sounds like an acacia belliana papia papa. No, purpurea. Purple wattle. They don't like being dug up, though. That's what we've heard.
3: We're back on the plant. I'm so sorry. Yeah. I thought you were casting a spell.
0: Okay, I did just then because it was a Harry Potter thing.
3: I saw things start flying in the room. I was worried, but yeah.
0: Be careful from someone else, Diana. Natives do not like transplanting. Make this plant is okay to dig up. But by the way, saw the show in Sydney. Loved it.
3: Oh, okay.
1: So
3: okay.
1: When
3: right. Thank you for the tips. I
1: when
3: appreciate
1: grandma
3: it.
1: Needs to move. She can't. She can't.
0: Okay. Yeah, no, this is, that's where the plan is. Will you be moving from her?
1: Or you move in.
3: It's there. Or that. That might be good.
1: Yeah.
0: Oh, my God, there's another one. Please let your new Australian ex-American friend know that if it's already planted his purple wattle, then it won't translate well when established. He'll probably kill it in the move. Put it in a pot and keep resizing until you get the garden you need. Novak, who's actually currently in a garden. You all need to know at home that the face of our new Australian ex-American has just dropped, and there's despair.
3: I did not realize my jaw was hitting the desk, but this is good to know. And you know what? It's good to know that the plant will be there with Grandma because it's very happy there.
1: Good.
3: So that just settles that.
1: Good.
0: That's
3: perfect.
0: All.
3: Yeah.
1: You're not moving in. It's all fine.
0: But if you ever want to know about plants, this is the station you come to. Congratulations, Book of Mormon, as I said, onto July 19 at the Princess.
1: Yep. Should we go out with a little bit of a song?
0: No. Tim with the mustache.
1: Because I know we had the
0: out.
1: We had the bell.
0: Can you sing to us something? Is that just so inappropriate, isn't it?
2: Yeah, unfortunately, I can't sing anything. I wouldn't want to hurt anybody's ears.
3: You got it. That's beautiful.
0: Yeah, I know. It's pretty good.
3: You got the vibrato and everything.
0: I've been asked never to sing on the radio, so it hasn't gone so well. Don't worry. Thank you so much. Book of Mormon, coming up in just a moment, we are going to play the quiz.
1: It's quiz time.
0: 1-300-222-774.
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8: The end of another week. How much do you remember? It's the Friday Review Quiz.
0: Okay, it is time now for the quiz. Goodness me, we enjoy it so much. And today, look, I reckon it's a bumper. We say bumper a lot, don't we? We want you to call us, though. If you have never played the quiz, the question is why? The second question is why don't you? Is that right?
1: Well, the answer is because you have not had the courage or the time or the expertise or the confidence or the care. Today,
0: put it all aside.
1: Change that. Put it aside.
0: Move on.
1: I reckon it's an easy quiz.
0: Now, Lincoln in Gippsland, from what I remember from our moments that we shared last week, Lincoln, you've never won this quiz before. Is that correct?
9: Never.
1: Oh,
0: how did it feel for those of people listening in who haven't called through but should? What was the emotional kind of array of feelings that you went through?
9: Because it was the last question.
1: Oh, yeah.
0: We don't need to go through details. Don't worry about it.
9: And yeah, it was good.
1: And Lincoln, can I ask, has your life changed? Has it been a very special week after winning the quiz?
9: Well, I'm humble about it. People are just shaking my hands in the main street.
1: Yeah.
0: It's so good to stay humble during this time, you know, because you can get too big for your boots. It can turn really bad.
9: Exactly.
0: Berry's Creek is where you're from, Lincoln. Are there many berries near the creek?
9: Many near the creek?
0: Yeah.
9: Many what near the
1: berries.
9: Creek?
1: Berries.

0: know. I don't know what's called Berry's Creek. It's weird. There's a dairy.
1: Okay. If anyone knows why Berry's Creek was named thus, that's not a question for you, Lincoln. We're about to launch into the quiz for this week. Give us a call if you want to. If you're sort of thinking Lincoln might not last that long, 1-300-222-774. But we believe in you, Lincoln. Let's go, Brian.
2: Question number one, Lincoln. Which European country was crowned for the first time as this year's Eurovision Song Contest winner?
1: Hey, before you do anything dangerous, know that you have got a switcheroo up your sleeve.
0: I'll go switcheroo.
2: You're going switcheroo.
1: Switch.
2: What would you have said if you were forced?
0: I thought it was Belgravia, Belgrade, something like that.
2: You're vaguely close.
1: Bulgaria is correct. I'm going to give it to you.
2: Bulgaria.
1: You know what? I'm giving it to him. He didn't use his switcheroo.
2: Oh, you think he's still got that up his sleeve?
1: I do think
2: that. Okay. Boy, you're easy with them. For bonus points, what was the name of the winning song? Was it A, Tangambalanga, B, Bangaranga, or C, Orangatangangara?
0: I think Bangara, the new one.
2: Yeah, well
1: very
2: done.
1: Good. And impressive, Brian Dankervis, on getting all of
2: Thank
1: that.
2: You.
1: Question number two, could you please say the second name for me? Dennis
2: Licoria,
1: guitarist and singer with Dr. Hook, passed away this week. The band had hits like Walk Right In, Sylvia's Mother, and a song about wanting to be on the cover of which famous music magazine?
0: Rolling Stone mag.
2: Yes.
1: Yes.
2: Good work, Lincoln. Question number three, Australian sprinter Eddie Osei-Nketiah ran the 100 metre in 9.74 seconds at a US college meet this week, but it's not counted as an official record because it was not wind compliant. Lincoln, what does wind compliant mean?
0: It means running against the wind, doesn't it?
2: You know what? I'm going to pay that. It actually means the opposite, but that's okay. He was assisted by a tailwind stronger than the legal limit. But, you know, I think that's what you meant.
0: Yeah.
2: Yeah, thank you.
1: Okay, question number four. In which Victorian city is the Prime Minister's Avenue and which former Australian Prime Minister has been honoured with a bust?
0: Yeah, switcheroo on that one.
1: Okay, he's switcherooing again.
2: Switcheroo-ing
1: this is like a joy
2: again.
1: For me to get a double switcheroo moment. Doubles. Okay. The answer, Brian?
2: The answer was, of course, Ballarat is the Victorian city which has the Prime Minister's Avenue, and the 30th Australian leader commemorated along the avenue, Scott Morrison. Question five.
1: Brian.
2: Thank you. What did a group of housemates in Western Australia find in a sealed bag of lettuce from the supermarket?
0: Thanks very much.
1: Oh, you're out of here, Lincoln.
2: You don't
1: want
2: to have a crack?
1: Before you go,
0: I've got no idea.
2: No.
1: Lincoln, okay. Someone has texted through to say Berry's Creek is named after Scottish pastoralist Alexander Berry.
0: Oh, excellent.
1: Yeah.
2: There you go.
1: You know what? It was a bad day. It's actually all right now. Good work.
0: Thanks, Josh.
2: Thank you, Link.
1: When I think of Mafra, you know who I think of?
2: I reckon possibly Helen.
1: No. What are you doing?
2: Oh,
1: Where
2: Graham.
1: Are you? Graham.
2: Come on, Grazer.
1: Graham's in Mafra. Oh, hang on. I've got to turn him on.
2: Graham.
1: Do it again. Graham's in Mafra.
3: Yes. Good afternoon.
2: Yeah. What have you got anything to confess, Graham?
3: Oh, crikey. No, nothing I'd like to put across.
2: No, fair enough.
1: It's okay. Have
2: fair
1: your time
2: enough.
1: And think about it. This question from Brian, number five.
2: What did a group of housemates in Western Australia find in a sealed bag of lettuce from the supermarket?
3: A lettuce?
1: Say that again.
2: What's that again?
3: In a sealed lettuce bag?
1: Yeah.
2: Yes.
3: Lettuce, I suppose.
1: Good. Well, they probably did.
2: They probably did,
1: so
2: but something unusual.
3: No, I didn't hear any of that on the news.
2: Okay. It went viral, but I don't think in Mafra.
1: Oh, Graham. Thank you for everything. We will add for Helen in Ocean Grove that they released what they found into a nearby dam. Helen, any idea?
4: They released into a nearby dam.
2: Mm. Something they found in a sealed bag of lettuce that they bought at the supermarket.
4: A frog?
2: Correct.
1: Helen?
2: Good work, Hel.
1: If you were going to name the frog, what would you name it?
4: Bloody Lucky.
1: Oh, you know what? That
2: yeah.
1: Quiz is over. We'll Helen has won.
2: They named him Greg, apparently. Question six from Jacinta.
1: As Collingwood Scott Pendlebury reaches a record-breaking 433 games tomorrow, which AFL legend's record of 432 does he overtake?
4: Oh, I don't know.
2: Oh,
1: I don't either.
2: Helen.
1: We don't care.
4: It's not a Collingwood player, is
2: it? No.
4: Hawthorne?
2: No.
4: Right, I'm out.
2: See you later, Helen.
1: Hey,
2: thanks for
1: everything
2: playing.
1: That you've done is still beautiful. David joins us in Torquay. Hi, David.
5: G'day.
2: Hello,
1: hey,
2: David.
1: Dan.
2: Did you hear the question?
5: Yeah, it was Pendlebury, wasn't it?
1: No, so no. The question was, Collingwood Scott Pendlebury reaches the record, breaking 433. Which AFL yep. legend's record of 432 does he overtake?
5: Oh, that'd be Harvey, I'd imagine.
2: Yeah, Brent Harvey. And breaking news, Brent Harvey will be on Drive this afternoon with Ali Moore.
1: Beautiful. Question seven.
2: A renewable
5: but
2: energy...
5: Will he watch Collingwood, though?
2: Well, I would think he would. I think there's a certain synergy there. Question seven. A renewable energy project in Warwick Nabeel will feature 219 structures to generate electricity from natural forces. What are these structures?
5: Oh, geez, I haven't heard that one.
2: Well, what might they be if they're going to be generating electricity?
5: Well, imagine it. See, there has to be turbines.
2: Yeah, correct. That'll do.
1: Look at you using your intellect,
2: Nouse.
1: Your rationale, and you get to the right answer. David's feeling good to me. Have you been out in the surf today, David?
5: Sorry?
1: Have you been into the surf today?
5: No. Got a busted wing, so I don't do that.
1: How'd you bust it?
5: Over at work, you could say.
1: Okay. I feel like there could be a confession somewhere around this story, but we'll keep going.

0: go to war with my gay audience. They were there when it was the most uncool thing to like me. Who said that?
1: I could go to war with my gay audience.
2: Go to war with, like not with, go to war against. It's purely positive.
1: Sounds like Trump would say something like that.
2: No.
0: Yes, that's very unlike this person, but you know what? That's not bad. David.
2: Thank you, David.
0: Sometimes things don't go the way we want, do they, right. Brian? Wal, he's in the Gambie. Hello, Wal.
3: Hello, Jacinta.
0: How you going?
3: I'm well, thank you. Yourself?
0: Very well. Through a course
3: G'day, Brian.
2: Hello, Wal.
0: Of events, Wal has lent me a rotary, what is it called, Wal?
3: Orbital
0: sander.
2: A sander.
0: Yep. I was talking about it on the radio. Wal knows a friend. Where's her? Where's she?
2: And
0: guess
2: there
0: he's got
2: he
0: an orbital
2: is.
0: Sander and earmuffs and a vacuum cleaner.
2: Whoa.
3: You got to suck up the dust.
0: Yeah.
2: I
0: realised. Yes. Wal, thank you for that. Yeah. And now we're going to question number eight. Who said?
3: I was hoping you went to nine.
0: No. Who said I could go to war with my gay audience, like with them? They were there when it was the most.

0: Oh, that'd be Kylie Minogue.
1: Well done, Wal. Wow. Well done, Wal.
2: Thank you. Stu and Mernda, I have to bring up very quickly, because I feel like I haven't heard him for a while. He said they should have named the frog Lettuce Out.
1: Yeah, good.
2: Oh.
1: Excellent.
2: All right, question nine.
1: Question number nine. A 59,000-year-old Neanderthal tooth was found with a hole drilled into it. What do scientists make of this discovery? A, it was the earliest known example of dentistry to treat a painful cavity. B, a ritual marking showing status within a group. Or C, evidence of a higher than expected sugary diet in Neanderthals causing unusual levels of tooth decay.
0: Well, I've got a friend who's a dentist and she used this to claim that the dentistry is now the oldest possession, profession in the world. So I'd say dentistry?
1: Well, you are absolutely correct. Scientists believe

0: And yours.
1: Question 11. The 2026 Eurovision Song Contest was won by Bulgaria. In which European city was the event held this year?
2: We just need a city.
0: We could say...
2: A city in Europe.
1: We said we had one in the bag.
0: Well, I could say Ultravox.
2: I don't think I deserve one in the bag. I've got a bit of a leg up with the first question. That was probably me bag.
0: Yeah, true. You know, see, look, Wal's a good guy.
1: Off your
0: No, but Wal. Do you know which one it is, Wal? European city.
2: Antwerp.
1: Interesting.
0: You know what? Really good answer.
1: Bye-bye, Wal.
2: See you later.
0: It's
1: Thanks,
0: been
1: mate.
0: Real.
2: Bye.
0: Oh, Wal and the Orbital Santa. Wasn't that a thrill this week? Gil joins us from Alstonewick. Hello, Gil.
3: Hello, how are you?
0: Oh, we've missed you. It's been a while.
3: It has been a long time.
0: Have you ever won the quiz before?
3: No.
0: This is your time. The question is this.
1: Gil, the 2026 Eurovision Song Contest was won by Bulgaria. In which European city was the event held this year?
3: Vienna
1: is absolutely
0: Vienna. Was that Ultravox?
1: I think it was.
0: Yes. That's just part of my body. I don't actually know that.
1: Yeah.
0: It's just DNA infused. All right, this Europe is the main stage for the Eurovision Song Contest. It is fast fingers, Gil, on all things European. Come with me on this. Complete these expressions. All roads lead to?
3: Rome.
0: When in Rome, do as the Romans...
3: Do?
0: I've no idea. It's all Greek too.
3: Me.
0: Let's go Dutch and split the.
3: Bill.
0: He ordered brandy for some Dutch.
3: Courage.
0: Oh,
1: yes,
0: please, please pardon my.
1: Three, two.
3: I don't know.
1: One. Oh, sorry, Gil.
0: What a shame.
1: Boy.
0: One of the rascals of our life, Phil from Warrnambool, joins us. Hi, Phil.
4: G'day, buddy.
1: Hello, Phil.

0: Erland.
1: Germ.
0: Any.
2: Oh, match the country to the clues. Champagne and baguettes.
0: France.
2: Haggis and tartan.
0: Scotland.
2: Nobel Prize and IKEA.
0: Sweden.
2: Mozart and Wiener Schnitzel.
0: Austria.
2: Moussaka and Socrates.
0: Greece.
2: Potatoes and river dance.
0: Ireland.
2: Goulash and the Danube.
0: Hungary.
2: Bratwurst and Lederhosen.
0: Germany.
1: Which tourist attraction am I? I'm an iron lattice tower in Paris.
0: Eiffel Tower.
1: I'm a famous tower that leans to one side.
0: The Leaning Tower of Pisa.
1: Artist Michelangelo painted my ceiling.
0: Sistine Chapel.
1: A former stadium for fights between men and beasts in Rome.
0: A Colosseum.
1: A man-made circle of ancient standing stones.
0: Stonehenge.
2: Oh, come on. Scott, what did you have for breakfast?
0: What did I have? Cheese toast.
2: Right. Oh, I love that. Okay, we're almost going to be able to play a song in full. It's quite unusual for us. Are you ready to pick the song? I'm not saying that you should do anything, but 1-300-222-774. Here we go.
0: Is it related to a theme?
1: Scott?
0: Does this relate to a theme? That
2: yes.
1: Really? Absolutely. You know it.
0: I can't remember what theme we were talking about.

0: talent quest with this song.
1: Did you know?
0: Did I win? Maybe that's a retelling of the story. A little bit of Venus from
1: Shocking Blue.
0: Hey, goodbye, regional Victoria.
1: Goodbye,
0: have a beautiful
1: dear
0: time.
1: Friends.
0: Next week, 1 hour with Vicar and Linda in the back studio. My heart hurts now, you know? Like, you know what hurts, Brian? Is when someone is, I don't know, lovely.
1: Someone dear
0: smart,
1: to us.
0: Funny.
1: Yeah.
0: Witty.
1: A part of the station.
0: Like, and part of your heart.
1: A guiding light.
0: And then they look straight in your eyes and they say, nah, gonna go to Italy.
1: I'm out of here.
0: How many bloody years? 40 something?
2: Hey, yeah, no, quite, no, just under.
0: Was it just under though, right?
2: 39.
1: As a broadcaster or at the ABC?
2: Oh, God, no, not at the end. I did not spend. But as a broadcaster, I started here 39 years ago as a graduate cadet. And I spent 10 years with Nine and 5 years with the BBC. But I came back. You know, you come
1: started,
2: back. But I've got another week. Just say,
0: yeah,
2: well,
0: don't worry
1: me off yet. Build to it.
0: You have asked me to love you just by your mere presence. And I have.
2: Thank
0: so
2: you.
0: It hurts.
2: Oh, well, we've got another week.
0: I am coming
2: to
0: over
2: play.
0: To Europe, though.
2: Yeah, of course, exactly. You know, I promise I'll give you the right address.
0: Thank you.
2: We are talking about underage entertainment. You might remember Blue Light Discos. They're actually still going. School dancers. Want to hear people's memories. But how do you feel about hardcore nightclub? Think Revolver.
1: Yeah.
2: Chapel Street.
0: Yeah.
2: Under 12s.
1: What?
0: Okay.
1: So you can go to Revolver.
2: Yeah,
1: in
2: they're having
1: Chapel
2: an
1: Street.
2: Under 12s function at Revolver.
0: Under 12.
1: Oh,
0: under
1: 12.
0: What happens for the 13 to 17 year olds? That's what I want to know.
2: I thought under 12, I don't know. I thought they might want to do something else. But anyway, we're going to talk about that. And also we're going to talk about plastics. The industry says they're reaching breaking point. And I do want to know your favourite talking character in a film.
0: Mr. Ed?
2: Yes.
0: 1300. No, goodbye, Ali Moore. She's got Drive. You and I will be back on air tomorrow at 6 a.m.
1: Tomorrow morning.
0: That's
1: I'll see
0: what
1: you
0: we're
1: there.
0: Doing. Thanks, Tim. Thanks, Pat. 3 o'clock. Oh, we can keep talking. We've got 5 seconds to go. Say something
1: also
0: else.
1: Got Boomer Harvey. It's worth pointing out.
2: Oh, I do have Boomer Harvey because it's a very big day tomorrow.
0: Yeah, 3 o'clock now.
3: Good afternoon, Nicholas Hines with ABC News. The Australian man who died after a fall while trekking the Inca Trail in Peru has been identified as Victorian Police Officer Sergeant Matthew Payton. Ethan White reports.
4: The 52-year-old was walking with a group on the trail to Machu Picchu on Wednesday when local police say he tripped and fell through a damaged security barrier. It's believed he fell about 400 metres in a difficult-to-access area near the Inti Punku entrance to the Inca Trail. Victoria Police have confirmed the 52-year-old's identity as Sergeant Matthew Payton. Chief Commissioner Mike Bush says Sergeant Payton served in the force for 16 years, most recently as an instructor at Victoria's Police Academy. He says the entire policing family are devastated at his tragic loss, and their thoughts are with Sergeant Payton's family and friends.
3: And in a statement, members of Sergeant Payton's family say they're shattered by the loss of the clever, funny and dedicated family man. An Australian says she and other activists were physically abused while detained by Israeli forces. 11 Australians, who joined hundreds of others in the global Samud flotilla bound for Gaza, have now been released from Israeli detention. A spokesperson for the flotilla group says the Australians were going through health checks at a hospital in Turkey. Neve O'Connor says she was brutalised by the Israeli Defence Forces.
5: During the transit between the prison ship and the immigration yard, my shoulders were almost dislocated. I was kneed in the face again, I was kneed in the stomach. From there, I had my head slammed into the table multiple times. I was kicked in the ankle so I would trip.
3: The Northern Territory Health Minister has defended his government's response to the current diphtheria outbreak affecting four states and territories across Australia. More than 150 cases of the disease have been identified in the NT this year, with health practitioners and medical experts criticising the speed of the government's response. Steve Edgington fronted a press conference this morning, the first time since a public health alert was issued 7 weeks ago, insisting the response has been sufficient.
6: There has been press conference. The Chief Health Officer has communicated regularly with the media in the Northern Territory. There is a range of material has been circulated in the Northern Territory, and you should never forget the work that's being done on

0: ground at Aboriginal community-controlled health clinics, Northern Territory health clinics. That work has been invaluable.
1: A 31-year-old man has been charged after allegedly threatening to carry out an attack in Melbourne CBD yesterday. Police allege the man called the Channel 9 newsroom in Sydney late yesterday, threatening attacks at various locations, including Bourke Street. Police say there was no real threat to the public and the man was arrested on Swanston Street last night. He's been charged with using a carriage service to menace, making threats to kill, and carrying a controlled weapon without lawful excuse. The CFMEU has announced its new administrator following the resignation of Mark Irving last month. Michaela Ortolan reports.
2: Senior barrister Mark Irving was announced as the administrator of the CFMEU in 2024 amid revelations of widespread corruption, criminality and violence. Since then, he's commissioned multiple investigations into the union, removed hundreds from their positions and even been subject to death threats. He tendered his resignation last month, explaining that the administration was entering a new rebuilding phase. Experienced and respected union leader Michael Crosby was handed powers then, and today he's officially been announced as the new administrator. The union says Mr. Crosby is committed to driving change and restoring the CFMEU.
1: It's the battle of the strugglers in the NRL later when the Melbourne Storm visit the Bulldogs in Sydney, with the sides sitting 13th and 14th on the ladder respectively. Chris Mitchell reports.
3: The Bulldogs are straining at the leash to snap a 5-match losing streak, and this could be a good chance. Melbourne will be missing their super

0: Star trio Cameron Munster, Harry Grant and Trent Liero, all on Origin duty. But the club has famously maintained a dominant winning record during the mid-season rep period. And their coach, Craig Bellamy, is sounding relaxed.
1: We'll miss them players, but these young players get an opportunity, you know, to get to see what the NRL's all about.
0: Keegan Russell-Smith is one of the key replacements, making just his second career NRL appearance. He'll partner Jerome Hughes in the halves, replacing Cameron Munster.
2: To the weather across Victoria, it's mostly clear in the east of the state this afternoon, partly cloudy in the west. Similar conditions tomorrow, some patchy morning fog in the east, and then a mostly dry and partly cloudy day across the state. In Melbourne, tomorrow, a mostly sunny day with a top of 19. A shower or two arriving later on Sunday, though, a top of 18. And a shower or two on Monday as well. Right now in Melbourne, it's 17 degrees. ABC News.
3: On Monday, Scott Pendlebury will have played more AFL games than anyone ever.
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7: Hello, Dan Belling from Transport Victoria. In Werribee, collision and rollover Princes Freeway Geelongbound at the Duncans Road exit. It's mainly off the road, but slow to 40 past the emergency services. In Sunshine North, take care, Altona bound on the M80 Ring Road. Left lane's closed across the EJ Witten Bridge. There's a broken down car stopped in the exit lane for Sunshine Avenue. Diggers Rest, a truck has rolled, blocking the old Calder Highway outbound. Just off the Calder Freeway, the Bendigo-bound exit from the freeway to Bullard Diggers Rest Road is also closed, so exit at Vineyard Road, or you could U-turn there. And Narre Warren East, the intersection of Wellington Road and Berwick Road, has just been reopened following a serious collision this morning. That's the latest traffic and transport at 6 minutes past three.
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11: Hello, and welcome to Drive this Friday afternoon. Well, it is Friday. Maybe you are heading out tonight. Could be that a restaurant or a show is more your scene today. But what about when you were under 18? Do you remember the old blue light discos, which are still going? Maybe your school dance. Maybe the local community hall had regular gatherings for the teenagers. I'd love to hear your memories of those first big parties. The disco ball, the flashing lights, the awkward moves, maybe the sly bottle into the punch. Give me a call, 1300 222 774. But what about taking it to the next level? A party for underage teenagers in a hardcore nightclub. And by underage, I mean under 12. That's what's going to be happening at Revolver upstairs. Yes, the Chapel Street Institution. So would you take your kids or your grandkids? Give me a call, 1300 222 774. I'll tell you more about it this afternoon. Also, if you've just done the weekly shop, how much of what you put in your trolley was covered in plastic? Maybe the bread, packet of sliced cheese, bag of dog food. How hard is it to avoid the soft plastic? And do you recycle? We'll talk to the industry this afternoon with warnings it is reaching breaking point. We'll also talk to Brent Boomer-Harvey about that record set to be broken tomorrow. I know you know exactly what it is. You've been hearing all about it here on 774. And Friday film, I went to see the sheep detectives last night about a flock of sheep trying to solve the murder of their shepherd. It's got an all-star cast voicing the sheep. So what we want to know from you today is, what's your favourite talking creature on film?
12: A horse is a horse, of course, of course. And no one can talk to a horse, of course. That is, of course, unless the horse is the famous Mr. Ed.
11: Yes. Tell me about your favourite talking animal. Things have come a long way on the screen since the days of Mr. Ed. So tell me, who's your favourite? That's coming up on Friday Film.
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11: So, what are you up to tonight? And maybe if you go back a decade, 2 decades, maybe 3 decades, maybe more, what would you have been up to? And when you look at what's available for kids under 18, How do you like the sound of this? So Revolver upstairs, it's a Chapel Street institution, I'd call it

0: hardcore nightclub. Maybe that's not fair. I don't know. You can give me a call, tell me what you think. Maybe you've got your own Revolver upstairs memories. They're having an Undertrolls event. It's called Bring the Noise. And yes, that is the T-H-A and noise with a Z. It's family friendly and it's a daytime rave. So tell me if you take your kids. 1300 222 774. Sunshine Trot, also known as DJ Sunshine, is one of the organisers of Bring the Noise. She's been playing at Revolver upstairs for more than 25 years. Sunshine, hello.
1: Hello. How are you?
0: Good. Why, I guess, why this as a venue?
1: Why this? You know what? Revolver's home to me, and I have a son now who's like six, and I just find it really hard to find places to go to that's for parents and for kids to enjoy, like, equally the same. Like, lots of the kids' stuff you have to line up for ages. It might not be the music you like. And it's just, yeah, it's an iconic venue in, like, on Chapel Street. And I think it has a lot of history. And kind of, look, the people who end up going there on the weekend kind of are like kids.
0: Possibly worse behaved than kids. But there, I would imagine.
1: And you know what? It's a big open space. And it's, I don't know, they have done a couple of small kids events there before and they went really well. And we've just decided to take it to another level. And it's going to be really fun.
0: It would have, though, given what goes on there most of the time, a certain ambience, a certain sticky carpet. I don't know. Is that not fair?
1: 100%, you know, if you're at the club on the weekend, but anyone who's been for dinner and, like, trivia and stuff during the week, it scrubs up really well.
0: So what is what's a rave for under 12s? I mean, I would have thought maybe 12 to 17. I sort of get under 12s really young.
1: Well, the idea is, you know, like what you're saying, 12 to 17, that's probably more the underage market where, you know, the drop-offs, where parents would drop the kids off, whereas we're really aiming for kids and the adults to have a shared experience. And the music is going to be aimed at adults, and then we're going to have things like live singers who'll be singing kids' tracks, and we'll incorporate the kids and adults together. So it'll be a really fun shared experience.
0: You just said the music's going to be for the adults. I mean, is that, how is that going to work?
1: Adults as in, you know, be house and techno, and like we're kind of aiming towards like Revolver kind of anthems, like electro house, Bring the Noise. That was an old Revolver anthem. So like electronic music, and then if you imagine on top of that stuff, like Baby Shark could be sung, if everyone knows that toddler classic, or some Wiggles or that kind of stuff.
0: Okay, so okay, I'm getting the Wiggles. I don't know, the techno? What does a 10-year-old make of techno?
1: Man, it's on all the kids' shows, everything. Sorry, DJs, I think it's the new big thing.
0: Okay, so when you
1: bangers.
0: So when you say family friendly, this is not a drop off affair.
1: Definitely not. No, and we're going to have very strict rules in place where, you know, when you buy a ticket, it has to be one adult, two kids, like per two kids when you buy the tickets. And yeah, we've got a lot of stuff, a lot of safety protocols. And look, Revolver is a venue. On a whole, they have really high standards in general in that area.
0: Do you reckon that this is sort of the first step to getting the really young ones into clubbing?
1: I hope so. I hope so. You know, it's always about the new generation. Like, I've been DJing at Revolver for 25 years, and it's the one venue where over the years there's always new generations that come along.
0: Okay. So this is something you reckon they want to do?
1: Hey.
0: You reckon this is something they want to do?
1: Yes, 100%.
0: Very good. Well, good luck with it, Sunshine.
1: Thank you.
0: Thanks Sunshine so Trot there. DJ Sunshine, one of the organisers of Bring the Noise. Been playing at Revolver upstairs for a long time. What do you reckon? Do you take your kids? Under 12? Daytime rave? Good idea. Lydia is in Camperdown. Lydia, what do you reckon?
2: Hi, I'm just thinking that perhaps a playground or 10-pin bowling or an indoor play centre might be a more appropriate place to take your under 12s, where you can all

0: Yeah, well, I suppose you could all listen to the techno together. Okay, so not for you, though.
1: No, I don't think so.
0: Yeah, no, fair enough, fair enough. I've got a couple of texts along those lines. Given we all know, says Daniel, what goes on at Revolver at night, this sounds like a terrible idea. I suppose, you know, nighttime, daytime, very different things. Someone else just saying maybe the kids will end up looking after their parents. Tell me what you make of it. 1300 222 774.
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3: Drive with Ali Moore.
0: Tell me what you make of that. Do under 12s need a daytime rave? Do you reckon it's a good idea, a bit of early introduction to the nighttime scene, or would you rather see them do something else? Would you take your under 12 kid or grandkid to Revolver upstairs? We'll keep that conversation going. But if you've done the weekly shop, do you try and avoid the plastics? And do you find it almost impossible? Could be bread, could be cheese, could be dog food. 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So tell me what you do and the efforts you go to recycle. 1300 222 774. The recycling industry certainly appears to be getting back on its feet. But one recycling company is warning that this industry is at breaking point. And the reason, because of government loopholes, which mean that too much waste is being sold overseas for a higher price. Clive Townsend is the Director of Growth and Partnerships at Australian Soft Plastics Recycling. Clive, hello.
4: Good afternoon, Ali. How are you?
0: I'm good. So you're a soft plastic recycling company. How much do you recycle and how much could you recycle? Like, what's your capacity?
4: We're processing 350 tonnes a month. We can do 2 tonnes an hour, which would be 1,000 tonnes a month.
0: So why are you not doing 1,000 tonnes a month?
4: Because the plastic we're using, which is generally more industrial, we are having to pay for. And it's quite an expensive process. When we started a couple of years ago, it was a certain figure, and now it's multiple times of that. And that puts a big impost on the business. So that means that where we've been able to grow, we've had to cut back because of government's granted export exemptions. So we usually process the stretch wrap and the poly bags that most people use for their packaging. We can take the old red cycle material, but until we can make that pay, because with the red cycle you've got quite a bit more waste. We get about 15% waste from our stretch film and plastic bags, which we're improving with as the processes become more mature and staff training and technology catches up. Well, we should be around half that shortly. But with the red cycle material, we get a lot more waste, and because of the multi layers there. So it's a bridge too far just yet, but we're able to take that material in small quantities.
0: So why, just explain that business model, if you like. Why do you pay for it? So people put their soft plastic in the recycling bins. Who do you pay for it?
4: So the what goes in the recycling bin goes to the MRFs. That's a very different end of the market. That is the multi-layer laminated materials, which we can take. But our business model is more on the stretch wrap, the clear plastic, but the clear stretch wrap from industry. The majority of this comes to industry for all their shipping and packaging and to the supermarkets. And that's the high-value material that we can easily convert back into new, high-quality recycled pellets for industry.
0: And that's the stuff that too much of that's going offshore?
4: Yes.
0: Why? Why is it going offshore? I mean, my understanding is that the original design was because there was worries about the capacity of domestic recyclers after Red Cycle. Is there, was it valid to begin with, but now no longer?
4: The Red Cycle is a different beast. That's the multi-layer. So that's your food packaging, which that material we can take.

0: egg, but it's very costly to take because of the waste factors you get. Am I painting a picture here?
1: Yep. I've got it. You've got two
0: So,
1: sorts of recycling.
0: correct. So the low-hanging fruit, if you like, is stretch wrap and plastic bags. Clear plastic bags, your water bottle bags, clear with a bit of print on them.
1: So, what do you want the government to do?
0: Put no more issue, no more exemptions, and clamp down on the illegal activity of the people putting all this gets baled, and there's a big market for the baled plastic, which is easily shipped in containers and set offshore. We're saying that's a sovereign risk. We can convert that to many different products here. And if we don't, then other processors are missing out on the opportunity to not and having to go back to using virgin or other materials.
1: And Clive, given that the government is very keen for us to have a recycling system that actually works, why are the loopholes allowed to exist?
0: Because it's easy. And it's not something that they have to think about. Other people can make money out of it, and so they can send it overseas. And they will get a higher dollar for it as a trader. When you're a recycler, you've got ongoing costs, you've got wages, you've got superannuation, you've got exceptionally high electricity costs. And we can make a go of it, and we are very competitive globally with the process, the way it was set up, with the team we're training. But if we don't, and we're not arguing or complaining about anything, but if they continue to allow for export exemptions, which they say they're going to not allow or limited allowance after the July this year, but we've heard that before.
1: So you're not convinced they're actually going to act?
0: They've had 20, 25 export exemptions issued since 2022. That's 4 years. And not only for us, which is the low density polyethylene side, there's a polypropylene side, there's a high density polyethylene side, there's a number of manufacturers, including PET, that all are feeling the pinch of these materials going overseas. Unless we get a fair go at processing it, you can't grow the business industry to accept the challenge.
1: No, I completely understand what you're saying. Clive Townsend, good to talk to you. Many thanks.
0: Thanks for your time, Ali. All the best.
1: That's the Director of Growth and Partnerships at Australian Soft Plastics Recycling. It's not simple, is it, when you think about recycling plastics? There's not one form of plastics, there's not one form of recycling, but you've got to have a business model that bottom line is sustainable. So tell me if you struggle a bit and you try and actually avoid plastics altogether. Talking about the under 12s daytime rave. Marcus is in Newport. What do you reckon, Marcus?
2: Oh, hi there, Ali. Look, I'm so sorry about the background noise. It's right at pickup time for my
1: Are they the
2: kids.
1: kids who are heading off to the daytime rave?
2: Yeah, well, exactly. I was actually probably going about to ask them now, but we're just on the phone together, so I'll have to chat to them afterwards. But look, I was just listening to it before, and I was just like, I just think it sounds like a wonderful idea. I mean, kids, like, I don't know if you've spent any time with, like, kids under the age of 10, but you put a group of them together in the room with some music and people dancing and some lights and stuff like that, they would lose it. They would love it. They would love every minute of it. I've seen what they're like at our school's local disco, and this sounds like it would be 10 times better. And
1: What
2: I'm like,
1: about
2: I
1: the
2: am all
1: revolver,
2: for it.
1: though? What about the revolver as a revolver upstairs as a venue?
2: Look, Ali, I did end up there a couple of times in my 20s at, 2 a.m., 3 a.m., I won't lie. But to the kids, it'll just be a room. They're not going to know that history of it, you know what I mean? It's just going to be a space, like, that they'll be in, and it's going to be the vibe that they bring and the fun that they'll have. And I got to say, look, as a parent, was it Sunshine, one of the
1: Yes,
2: organizers you
1: yeah,
2: were
1: the
2: talking to
1: DJ.
2: before?
1: Yeah, DJ
2: Okay.
1: Sunshine.
2: Yeah. So she was really talking about this idea of a shared experience, and I actually quite like that idea of, like, actually kind of dancing with my kids. Like, here's the thing: I'm not a raver. That's not my type of music at all. Like, I was a grunge kid growing up. You know what I mean? But in all honesty, just the chance to do something just together, I reckon sounds awesome.
1: All right, Marcus, I reckon you should go and ask the kids. Obviously, that's a big vote in favour of having a daytime rave for the under 12s at Revolver or wherever it might be. Laura's in Cheltenham. Laura, what do you reckon?
3: Yes, my son is 12. His favourite bands are Prodigy, Rage Against the Machine, Chemical Brothers.
1: Wow.
3: Yep, you name it.
1: Have you helped introduce him to those?
3: Yes, we have.
1: Okay.
3: Yes, we brought him up. He kind of came to that a little bit on his own. He was never interested in the Wiggles or, like, you know, full transparency, if they played Baby Shark, he'd probably run for the hills. But, he kind of showed interest and then we just went with it. And so he just plays all our old music from when we were teenagers and in our 20s.
1: Gee, for 12, so that's there. Very sophisticated.
3: Yeah. He has very good taste in music. Yep, he does not like pop stuff. But, we'd be up for it because, as I said to the person I chatted to before, the last time I went to Revolver, I

0: DJs, you could order a glass of milk and a beer at the bar.
1: What time of day was it?
0: So it's an organisation called Big Fish, Little Fish.
1: Yeah.
0: And they do these raves, like, every year.
1: But what was it, early in the morning or midday? What time of day?
0: Yeah, so it was daytime.
1: Mm-hmm.
0: And so daytime, like, they had it in two stages. So one for younger kids and one for older kids. And I went to the younger kid one with one of my friends and his son and my son, and it was good fun.
1: Okay. I like the glass of milk over the counter and the cold beer. That's certainly catering to all tastes.
0: Well, yeah, you can compare dance moves as well.
1: Okay. Well, there you go. All right, so you would recommend it and you don't care that it's at Revolver upstairs. That'd be all right for you.
0: No, definitely not. It's anywhere is good fun, and it's good to show the kids that you have a party side to you as well.
1: Do your kids like the sort of techno music?
0: Yes, and they love all types of music. So, you know, there's lots of trends at the moment, but yeah, they love all types of music, especially anything to do with a particular movie or things like that. So,
1: very good, Anthony. Well, we wish you well. There you go. So it is a daytime rave. It is for under 12s, not under 18s, but under 12s at Revolver upstairs. Obviously something that the young kids are really into. And the whole idea is the shared experience that you can take the kids as well. Holly's in Yark. Hello, Holly. What do you think?
2: Well, I had a friend who did exchange over in Italy, and she said that a big part of the culture over there was the discoteca, and yeah, everyone went, the whole family, grandmas, grandpas, or everyone. And
1: that's
2: everyone
1: fabulous.
2: Dressed up and had an amazing time. And she said it was just a really big part of her trip that she thought was fantastic.
1: And how old was she?
2: Do it more.
1: Yeah.
2: She would have been 15.
1: Okay. Very good.
2: Yeah.
1: I love it.
2: So,
1: I never realised it was
2: younger,
1: such a thing.
2: There was younger people going as well. So, it was everyone, young and old, and they all just had a great time.
1: Well, see, they're talking about including the whole family, so you reckon the grandparents should go along as well?
2: Everyone. Yep, just bring everyone along.
1: Get into it. I love it. Holly, good to hear from you. Ah, yes, there you go. So, might be at Revolver upstairs, might be a daytime rave, but might also be incredibly popular with parents, it would seem. Give me a call, 1300 222 774. I do love hearing what sort of music your kids are into, what makes them run for the hills, and what makes them step forward, so to speak. I've got some not so complimentary words about techno on the text, but I will spare you them. Coming up, Friday Flashback. Our flashbackers will be with you. And after 4 o'clock, you might have been hearing this in the news. There is a particular investigation by the anti-corruption body in this state. It has been going for 10 years. It's called Operation Richmond. And we were finally expecting the report from that investigation and its recommendations to be made public. I think it was next week. Well, there is a case being run in the courts right now as we speak, and that is to block the release of that report. So we're going to have a look at who is behind that case. Do we know who's behind that case and what it means? Right now, though, let's get a look at the news headlines. And it's hello to Nicholas Hines.
3: Good afternoon, Ali. On that case, Victorian Premier Jacinta Allan says that it's not anyone from government seeking that injunction in court, and that she wants to see that long-awaited anti-corruption probe released. The Victorian opposition is vowing to do whatever it can to see the probe released as well. The family of Melbourne Mayor Matthew Payton says they're shattered by the loss after he died falling from the Inca Trail on the way to Machu Picchu while holidaying in Peru. The 52-year-old police sergeant is being remembered as a respected, clever and loving family man and colleague. And 11 Australians who are part of the Global Samud Flotilla bound for Gaza have been released from Israeli detention. Members of the group have alleged they were physically abused while detained by Israeli forces. While global leaders have condemned Israel's National Security Minister for posting a video taunting the detained activists. It's a partly cloudy afternoon in Melbourne, and right now it's 18 degrees. I'll be back with more news at 4 o'clock.
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0: traffic.
1: Hello, Dan Belling from Transport Victoria. Sunshine North on the M80 Ring Road, Altona bound. Left lane's closed across the EJ Witten Bridge. There's a broken down car stopped in the left lane just prior to Sunshine Avenue. In Werribee, crews are clearing up an accident on the Princess Freeway Geelong bound at the Duncans Road exit. It's all off the road now. Diggers Rest, a truck has rolled, blocking Old Calder Highway outbound just off the Calder Freeway. The Bendigo bound exit from the freeway to Buller Diggers Rest Road is closed, so you can exit at Vineyard Road or U-turn there. Accident in Kingsville, it's northbound Williamstown Road approaching Geelong Street. And this weekend, planned rail works will result in some major disruptions. There'll be no trains running through the Metro Tunnel and only the Frankston line running through the City Loop. Buses replacing trains on sections of the Sunbury, Werribee, Williamstown and Upfield lines. Check the Transport Victoria website. That's the latest traffic and transport. It's 29 minutes to 4.
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5: In just a minute, our Friday flashbackers will be with you. But let's check the weather ahead of this weekend. Actually looks rather nice outside the window. Daniel, hello.
6: G'day, Ali.
5: Yeah, that mist, fog, I don't know, what do we call it, that stuck around this morning for quite a long time?
6: Yes, it's relatively settled conditions under these highs. You get those inversions. They can keep that bit of those misty fog conditions around. It does vary depending on where we were as to exactly what we had this morning. But, look, there could be a little more around tomorrow, probably less likely. We're starting to see the winds become a little fresher as we head into the weekend, shifting a bit more northerly, so also drier ahead of the next front that's due through later in the weekend. So not impossible. We might see some more tomorrow, but it's less likely. More around the hills probably tomorrow. It's relatively warm still for tomorrow. 19 degrees for the forecast max. It's around about what we've got today, 18, 19 degrees. And then that front starting to come through later in the day on Sunday. So we'll start to see a few showers with that, and they'll continue into Monday as the front moves through. And then some onshore flow behind that with the next high moving through, meaning that we'll have some showers persisting, relatively light ones, but we could see a few places go into that 5 to 10 mil range through the Sunday into the midweek period next week.
5: Very good. Daniel, thank you.
6: You're welcome.
5: Daniel Hayes there on duty at the Bureau. Up next, Friday Flashback.

0: Yes, your Friday flashback is this Friday afternoon. A Kate Kelly, inequality reporter for Guardian Australia. Kate, hello.
1: Hi, Ali.
0: And Justin Smith, author, journalist and ABC hostess. Well, Justin, hello.
2: Hello, Ali Moore. I'm glad you're still here.
0: Yes, I know. I feel so I've got another week. No one can't write me off just yet. Winding up to it, revving up to it, running up to it, galloping up to it, something like that. Let's start with, Kate, your headline of the week.
1: Okay, it was from The Age, and it's sophisticated business. New calls for regulation in the short stay market. Now, maybe the headline itself wasn't that compelling. But
0: so you didn't really pick it for the headline.
1: No, I picked it for the story because that definitely was. So we've got some data here from AHURI, which is the Australian Housing and Urban Research Institute. There are a lot of numbers, so please bear with me for a second, that shows the most up-to-date data is the end of 2024. And it shows that we had 174,558 short-term stays around the country. But the interesting thing about that is 43% of them were owned by one single property host, and the remaining, that's 98,384, were controlled by just over 18,000 entities, which I punched it into a calculator is roughly on average 5 to 1. To one, yeah. And then the interesting thing that they really drilled down on, because one of the things mentioned in this report is we don't have enough information.

0: additional data about short-term stays and the impact on the broader housing market. And Uhuru said unequivocally, it is contributing to higher rents and higher house prices. And then they pulled out geographically hotspots, tourist locations, and Hobart, they didn't have any for Victoria, otherwise I'd bring those, but Hobart, my jaw dropped. There were 36 short-term rentals, full houses, to every one rental. So, you can imagine the flow-on effects there are just huge.
1: Wow. And we don't have a hotspot in Victoria.
0: No, there will be one.
1: There'll be one.
0: It wasn't in the headline. Yeah.
2: But Hobart is, it's notorious for having a really big issue around accommodation.
0: Yeah, which short-term stays, definitely add to.
2: So what's when they say new regulation, what is going to fix it?
0: So basically, they've been we're really lagging behind Europe. New South Wales has made some moves in this department. They've put a cap of 180 nights that you're meant to lease out for in your short-term stay. But they've said it basically hasn't even touched the sides because there's no teeth in it. No one's regulating the regulations to make sure they work. They were suggesting other things like levies, putting in a levy that then goes into social housing. They were like, that works a lot in Europe. So saying you can only have kind of this many nights in yours and you have to pay this sort of tax or this kind of levy.
2: But we have that here. We have a short stay levy here in Victoria.
0: Yeah.
2: I'd be really interested to know whether anyone's looked into, what difference that's made.
0: Yeah, in Victoria. The research didn't go into that at all. They pulled out New South Wales as not working.
2: Mm. But it's a 7.5% levy. Yep. And surely the issue here is it just gets passed on to the consumer prepared to pay, then it doesn't change anything.
1: In Tasmania, where they do, where you have got the figures, I'm sorry, I don't want to put you on the spot, Kate. Do they have a levy in Tasmania for the short-term stay?
0: No.
1: Because it's obviously doing two things, isn't it?
0: Ali, we might get heaps of calls saying that I'm totally wrong, so let that happen if I am. But I believe, to the best of my knowledge,
2: There
0: is no levy.
1: See, I always like to try and set up the co-panelist with a question that's going to
0: you
2: can always flip it afterwards.
1: Eject. That's right. Absolutely.
2: Here we go. See, we do have a magnificent production team here who is live in my ear saying apparently it is going through Parliament right now, a short stay levy in Tasmania. So they are going to have one, but they are not having one.
1: But isn't that
2: 9%? Five.
1: Have we got 7.5 here? Correct. But isn't that going to be interesting to put those things together? Is Hobart have got this, but how does that judge against us? I guess the quick question is, does the levy we have actually work?
2: Yeah, my argument would be that if you put 7.5% on and it's simply passed on to the consumer, and the consumer has chosen to have a weekend away anyway, 7.5% is probably not the deal breaker.
1: Because they're not doing it every week.
2: No, exactly.
1: So
2: they've already saved up. It's a special occasion.
1: Yeah.
2: Exactly. I mean, if you put it at 20%, probably. Whoa. But no, I'm not suggesting that.
1: 20%?
2: I'm just saying, where's people's pain points? If you've got enough money to go away.
1: Well, it might be somewhere between 7.5% and 20%, Ali Moore.
2: I don't know, nothing like,
1: just big figure.
2: Go the whole hog. Okay.
0: In for a penny, in for a penny.
2: Yeah, exactly. And now, Justin, there's a really interesting story that you have been following in the Herald Sun this week, and you've got an update on it today. Tell us a bit about it.
1: Yeah, well, the headline for me this week.
2: Did you write this?
1: Forgive the indulgence. You know how it works. I don't write the headline.
2: Do you suggest one?
1: Yeah. No, I don't.
2: Are you allowed to?
1: Look, I guess you can, but I think there's a little bit of a line that gets crossed when you say, listen, what about this? I've almost wanted to do it. I can't think, but there was
2: one. But that would be telling them how to do their job.
1: It's a little bit like they could write back and say, yeah, well, why don't you put a comma in this place? Although they do that, I might point out, these editors. Kate, as you would know well and truly. So the headline was VC Family Sick at Snub, and it was the family of Cameron Baird, the Victoria Cross recipient, who received his Victoria Cross posthumously when he was killed in 2014. And his parents, Doug and Kay, particularly Doug, have been travelling around Australia and talking to schools and clubs and visiting veterans and working with first responders. He's received an OAM for this as well. I've talked to people very close to him where he has been speaking. He's made a hell of a difference
2: telling kids about what their son did.
1: About their son, but also about things like service and duty, and also serving in the military. And somebody close to the Defence Force told me that he's probably the best recruiter that the defence fell

0: force has ever had.
1: So really good communicator.
0: A great communicator. Yeah. And they're just terrific people. And here's the way it works. Victoria Cross recipients, some have been very much in the news, some not so much in the last few years, they receive an allowance to travel around Australia to be Victoria Cross recipients. Well, as Cameron Paird is dead, there was a deal struck in 2014 by the then government that the Bairds could have about half of what the Victoria Cross recipients get to travel around. They were doing a good job. They just, I guess they didn't expect them to go for so long. Now it's been cut by the current government, and this has caused a bit of an outrage.
1: So how much were they receiving?
0: It's difficult to pin down the figure because the Victoria Cross recipients receive about $6,000 a year. That's under law. But that law, as the DVA points out, does not extend to the family of Victoria Cross recipients.
1: So it was a discretionary.
0: So they were told at the start that it would work out about half. So when Doug would get a request to go and see someone, he would pass it to the DVA. The DVA would say, yep, that's fine. That's in the spirit of what we're trying to do. Off you go. And they would pay for the flights.
1: So they got to say, yes, this is worth doing.
0: The DVA have been in complete control of this thing for the last 12 years. And all of a sudden, it feels like they have yanked it out from under them. And as I wrote in a column during the week, it is distasteful, I know, to talk about politics when you're discussing something like the Victoria Cross, but we are in, and not just the Labor side of politics, but all side of politics, have been embroiled in a travel rorts, one big long travel rorts scandal over how much politicians get paid and how much they can get paid to have their spouses fly all the way across the country. And then we've got a few thousand, or let's say it's $10,000 a year for someone who's considered to be doing good work. I think if you throw that up to the public and ask them what they think, I think they'd be saying, especially, it's money well spent.
1: They're having huge trouble attracting and keeping recruits, so anything that works well in that, you know, in that regard, you'd think would
0: absolutely
1: be useful.
0: It just feels incredibly insulting, and there is a far better way that they could have done this. They could have struck, if it was costing too much for the DVA and the government, they could have struck another deal and said, well, listen, we'll do three trips a year or something. But a deal was not struck, and I decided to write about it, and we threw it around.
1: Did you want to say something? No. You just looked at me like I was, like I should have.
0: Have you got a question for me to throw me out?
1: For Justin?
0: No.
2: Oh, no, Ali, you already asked it. I was just curious about how much they earn. Yeah. You speak me to it. Yeah. No, free pass.
0: We're right.
1: Yeah, free pass. You'll get him later. Yeah.
2: I'm waiting in the wings.
1: My headline of the week is, I really wanted it to be this, which is Cow, nice to meet you. I don't know if anyone caught up with the story, but it was a little story about how cows can apparently recognise human faces. So they're headline was Cow, nice to meet you, as opposed to How nice to meet you. But anyway, I'm not doing that.
0: But it's true. I'm a dairy farmer's son. Cows can recognise faces. Absolutely.
1: And what does that mean? Faces. In practice?
0: In practice, it means that, I'll give you an example. When my father, who's one of the gentlest people on the planet and a terrific man, a terrific farmer, when he was milking the cows would give more milk. When somebody else was milking the cows, they did not give as much milk.
1: It wasn't his hand, actually. Yeah. It was actually his face.
0: Well, they don't do it by hand anymore, Ali, and haven't done for quite a while, I might point out. Every dairy farmer across the country is giggling at their radio speaker at this moment.
1: I don't know. Right, you're like not that much younger than me, so I was imagining that your dad might have been a dairy farmer in the decades gone
0: all those,
1: past.
0: All those wheat farmers.
2: He could have placed the machine better.
0: That's right.
1: Yes, thank you, Kate.
0: But all those wheat farmers with the scythe out there as well. Ali Moore.
1: The bullocks pushing the droves. Anyway, but you reckon it was because he stroked their forehead or something and they looked into his eyes?
0: Because they knew it was him.
1: Yeah, right.
0: Knew it was him. Very good. Well, anyway, I'm backed up by science now.
1: Yeah, okay, that's not my story.
0: Are you not doing
1: that? No, I'm not doing that. I just like the headline.
0: It's a shame.
1: What I am doing is no-brainer. Hawke's Fortress collapses as $5 million eviction notice issued. This is actually from Fox Footy, but this is the fact that that Hawthorne is being kicked out of Tasmania at the end of the 27 season. They've been playing there since 2021. The whole idea is to give the Tasmanian team, to give the Devils some clear air, according to the AFL. And I think probably Hawthorne always knew the day.

0: It was coming, but not all the fans are happy. And after 25 years of working to build support and backing for AFL in Tassie, I reckon there is a real sense of bait and switch from some, you know, that, you know, couldn't there have been some way of doing something?
1: Yes, absolutely. Mm. And surely having, surely there's room for the Devils there and for Hawthorn as well.
2: Well, the punters think not. That's the big problem. But I think it comes down to that they won't test it.
0: Could give it a go for a year or so and see.
1: Absolutely. Yeah.
2: And then when the Hawks came to Launceston, it was this big question of whether they would be adopted and whether people would like them, you know? Like, not just, you know, it was a huge, big trial. Like, and it's been exceptionally successful.
1: Yeah, so absolutely.
0: I wonder if they will do, this is Julian was asking this question, whether they'll do like they do Adelaide, the Port and the Crows, will they do Hawthorn and the Devils, the Hawks and the Devils, as a derby? Mm. Could be interesting.
1: I might point out you can't make a Hawthorn fan happy. You said the fans aren't happy. I'm married to one of them.
0: Well, that is your failure, Justin, isn't it? If you've never made a happy.
2: You show your own colours there, my dude.
0: We can't help you with that. That is beyond the scope of time,
2: I don't think you're going to be happy tonight either. You're not doing very well. Flowers on the way home.
1: Brown and yellow ones. Only. I'm only unhappy in football stakes. Everything else is terrific. Thanks for asking.
0: Oh, okay, good. I feel relieved by that. All right, Justin, I will let you jump in with your quote of the week.
1: All right, quote of the week are the words, "Did you just tell me to shut up?" And this was at a press conference yesterday with Pauline Hanson.
3: No, thank you. We're done.
4: Did you just say shut up?
3: Yes, I did tell you to shut up.
1: Yeah, so a journalist was asking questions of Pauline Hanson particularly, but also with Barnaby Joyce there as well in Adelaide. And advisor, I hold my hand up in quotation marks and say advisor, stepped in and told the journalist to shut up because the press conference was over. Hence the words, "Did you just tell me to... just tell me to shut up." We'll leave all the names out of this, but it was...
0: got a bit worse, though, didn't it?
1: It did get a little bit worse, but it's one of those things, I think, that it's crept in a bit here, and you can almost feel it play out, that there's that sort of American politics kind of... if you attack the person who's asking you questions, then you don't have to answer the question, that has been going around for the last couple of years. And wouldn't we hate to see that come into Australia?
0: But tell us what happened as they walked away from that media conference and were walking down the corridors.
1: Well, this is disputed, isn't it?
0: Well, it's caught on. You can hear it.
1: Can I use the word?
0: Yes, you can.
1: Is that okay?
0: Yeah.
1: So the word, the words "nasty bitch" were used. And so there's a bit of a dispute here over who Pauline Hanson was talking about and whether she was directing it at that journalist or was... probably was. To be frank,
0: people can find it online and make their own mind up.
1: Make their own mind about
0: it. Doesn't seem that in question, really, but, you know, each to their own.
1: I'm not... Look, that doesn't tick me off as much as shutting down someone
0: who's asking a question.
1: Mm. And you can see that unfold. And this is not just about one particular brand of politician or one particular party here, but there's been something that has really crept in, which is pretending that the question should never have been asked. Now, it's a very old tactic, but it's being used in a very new and particularly nasty way. And we've seen that play out in America. So I would just... stop asking questions.
0: No, but also, I mean, all media conferences have to come to an end, except, of course, those in COVID that seem to be interminable. But when they have to come to an end, it is the right of the person giving the media conference to say, you know, "I've taken so many questions and now I must go, so thank you very much," and they're out. They don't need to turn around to the person asking a question and abuse them.
1: No.
0: That's the difference. There's a way of ending a media conference and a way of, you know...
1: Yeah. Well...
2: The leader's got to go usher them out. Yeah. That's it. Yeah. And that's how it normally happens. Mm,
0: that's how it normally works.
1: Well, Keating would just walk off.
0: Well, yes.
1: And he might have thrown a shout up maybe once in a while, but it just seems to have become... There's very few who can get away with it properly anyway.
0: Indeed. It was interesting. One Nation's had an interesting week with their gas policy, which we discussed yesterday on the program as well. Kate Kelly, you've done the right thing. You've picked a quote from this program, which is good.
2: I have.
0: So tell us about it.
2: Well, everyone probably knows. That's the thing. But I thought it was worth rehashing because this set... I had people in my life who don't even read the news message messaged me about this opinion.

0: piece from finance journalist Nina Hendy. And the opinion piece, the title is People in Their 20s Are Living With Their Parents to Save Money. They Don't Realize How Much It's Costing Them. And Nina was interviewed by you, Ali, yesterday on the show. And she said this.
1: If you have to do that, I don't know if it's worth it. You know, I think if there's other ways around it, like maybe you can move to a regional area or you can have flatmates. It doesn't always have to be this perfect picture.
0: Mm. That's pretty much the sentiment. And it set, personally, it set the world on fire for me. Like people were, there were group chats and they were angry.
2: But her, I guess her point was that she was saying that it's a, that there is a failure to launch if you are staying at home for too long and that you don't get to grow and be independent and experience things for yourself. And I don't think she was saying, you know, there's obviously circumstances where people stay home for longer or might be caring for someone or might have had a change of circumstances themselves. But, you know, I mean, I take your point. We had a lot of response like that too. You know, it's a different world today. If you can stay home and the number of parents who said we actively encourage our kids to stay home until they've, you know, got a house deposit together or whatever it is that they need.
0: I think there's a cultural thing at play here. Like, excuse the economic argument and the validity in that and how hard it is to get a house and just take the housing crisis out of it for a second.
2: It's very hard to do.
0: It is very hard to do. But it's like, if you look culturally, if you look at us, it is kind of a white Western sort of lens to be like, okay, and now you go, you know? Like, I have friends, my best mate, her family live in a three-generational house. They're lucky to have a big house and they can all fit and it's quite spacious. There's no overcrowding and they all get along and it's a really beautiful way for them to act as a family. And I think there is such privilege in that. Like, if you can get along with your parents enough to live with them, like, that's wonderful and something actually to be celebrated.
3: That mm-hmm. sounds like hell.
2: Okay. But you see, I wonder if it's changing. Like, I do wonder if maybe changing because of economic imperative, but that whole, you know, you go to uni or you do whatever you're doing after school and then you leave as soon as you start earning a wage, maybe that will change because the wage in itself is not sufficient anymore.
3: And the serious side, obviously, to this is that there are people, younger people, who don't believe that they're ever going to be able to buy a house. Mm. So they, first of all, it's going to cost them a lot of money to move out and to rent, but for them to even start saving is something that feels so beyond them now that they think there's almost a little bit of a give up to it as well. There are plenty of people like that, I think.
0: If you stay at your parents' house, you're going to do that, aren't you? Like, I had my white collar job and stayed in share house where at the front road I could see the road, like in my bedroom I could see the road. That's how big the cracks were, you know, like everyone.
2: Oh, not through the window.
0: No, oh, through right. the crack in the wall.
3: Oh,
0: like,
3: wow.
0: Yeah, this is like not last year, the year before.
2: Jeez.
0: Like, so people are making compromises. Yeah. Mm. So I share housed, like, and I have a great job, you know, like working for a major media organization, and I share housed, lived in 14 houses. I restored furniture for a year whilst also doing my journalism job, and then I still needed the 5% deposit. So I think this idea that people aren't making sacrifices, they are. Like, I'd go home and start like chiseling and sanding.
3: Are you good at
2: it? What do you make?
0: Oh,
2: I didn't know this about you.
0: Sometimes I still do it. So I'll see.
2: What, chairs, tables?
0: No, chairs are a bit tricky because the upholsterer. I'm not a strong sewer. But yeah, tables, bookshelves, the whole shooter match.
3: A couple at home you can have a go.
2: Can I say, I reckon after a long day of reporting, that could be quite cathartic.
0: Yeah, it actually was.
2: Let me just chip away at this with some, actually make some progress.
0: Yeah, and see it finished and it's beautiful.
2: Very good. Right, let's get to our, I didn't do mine. Sorry, my quote of the week is Martin Moore, who is no relation to me, but is the artist behind the new bust of Scott Morrison that's been unveiled this week in the Prime Minister's Avenue in the Ballarat Botanic Gardens. And he obviously had Scott Morrison sit for him a bit, and I asked him about what they talked about when they, you know, he was doing the measurements and they were there together in the room, and this is what he said.
4: I started a conversation with him, and he said, I'll stop you there. I've got some transcripts to listen to. But I recognised straight away that what I was listening to was the recordings from Nemesis. And so I'm sat there doing measurements of his face and thinking, I think this is about the point I was yelling at the television screen.
2: I just find that so entertaining. Scott Morrison, he was the former Prime Minister at that point. He was sitting on the back bench. It was just before his retirement. And Nemesis, of course, was the ABC series that looked inside the Abbott and Turnbull and Morrison card.

0: government, no love lost between any of them. And so he was listening to the raw transcripts of some of the things, obviously, that had been put together. And the whole it was fascinating.
1: He's
0: talking
1: a sucker
0: to him.
1: For punishment,
0: well,
1: isn't
0: exactly.
1: he?
0: but it was fascinating listening to Martin talk about how he wanted to capture him. He wanted to get that smile. He called it a smile. People texted and said it was a smirk. It was the don't hold a hose look, whatever it was. It's how people will remember Scott Morrison. At the end of the interview, he opened up, we moved on, but he opened up this sort of freezer bag that he had, and out he took the plaster cast of the head that had been used to put the bronze on. And yeah, it absolutely looked like Scott Morrison. I was impressed.
1: It's a lot of bronze. It's a very big head.
0: Yes, it's a smaller head now than it was, apparently, because he's lost a lot of weight.
1: Oh,
0: there's no value judgment there.
1: Yeah, right, no.
0: Okay, so let's get to most valuable people. We're going to run out of time otherwise. Yours, Justin?
1: Look, I've got a. I know that you've got one in front of you that I have suggested earlier on, but I'm throwing that out the door. I've got a presumptive MVP, and it's you, Ali Moore.
0: And
1: I'll tell you why. It's not for what you think. It's not for me to say, oh, you've had 40 years in journalism. Oh, you're terrific. You're wonderful. And we're going to miss you when you go.
0: Okay.
1: There will be time.
0: Stuck at you then. You know?
1: There will be time for that. But I'm going to make you the MVP because between now and next Friday when you leave, I want to see you go rogue. To hell with the ABC editorial policy. I want to see Ali Moore just at her rawest. I want rousing editorials at the start of the program. I want you abusing callers.
0: Did you pass this through management before you came in?
1: I might have missed that on the way through the door. I want to see you talk to guests that you only agree with. I want to see that kind of talk radio from you over the next 5 days. Ali Moore Raw between now and Friday, please.
0: Justin, what a challenge.
2: I love it.
0: You know, we'll see what we can do. We will see what we can do. I don't want to upset people with having leaving them, you know,
1: what have you got to lose?
0: What I'll leave behind, bags and bags of complaints that management have to deal with.
1: What are they going to do to you? Yeah. Huh? What are they going to do?
2: You're out the door. Start shooting
0: right,
2: shots.
0: We'll put that in the things to think about over the weekend basket, Justin. Kate, who's yours?
2: Okay. Mine's a little bit softer. Bear is this dog who has spent the last 11 years a detection dog, the most famous koala sniffing dog, apparently. He helps save endangered koalas from fires and floods, and he is hanging up his
0: paws.
2: Hanging up his paws. Yeah.
0: Hair.
2: Yeah. Like
0: or his collar, maybe.
2: His
0: that's
2: collar,
0: what I mean. Yeah.
2: His booties. He's, he's retiring. He's out. Anyway, they're seeking his replacement.
0: There you go.
2: Which I thought was cute.
0: Yeah, that
1: couldn't
0: is cute.
1: Couldn't be replaced. That's beautiful.
0: Now, I've got two most valuable people today. Two very successful young women who come from Melbourne. Bianca Adler, who's 18. Bianca summited Everest at 7 a.m. on Wednesday. And 18-year-old Rose Donald, who we spoke to earlier in the week, the youngest female pilot to fly solo around Australia. She actually turned 18 while she was up in the air. She started it when she was 17, 15,000 kilometres.
1: Wonderful.
0: Pretty impressive.
1: So wonderful.
0: Yeah, it took her a while, but I think she had fun. Kate Kelly, lovely to see you. Thank you so much for being such wonderful flashbacker through the course of Drive. And I know that you'll keep coming back and continue to flashback for Charlie. And Justin, lovely to see you too.
1: Ali Moore Raw.
0: Ali
1: 3
0: Moore
1: o'clock
0: Raw.
1: On Monday. Be listening.
0: Oh, look, it could be fun. We've got a few other ideas of what we do. I'll throw this out there right now. We thought maybe we could just do every interview where I have no idea what it's about and I have to guess why I am interviewing someone. If you like that idea, send us a text. Tell us what you think. It's news time.
3: Good afternoon, Nicholas Hines with ABC News. The family of the Australian who died on the Inca Trail in Peru say they're shattered by his loss. Ethan White reports.
4: Victorian police officer Matthew Payton was on holiday in Peru hiking towards Machu Picchu when he tripped and fell to his death earlier this week. In a statement, Sergeant Payton's family say he was clever, funny and dedicated to his family, including his wife of 31 years and their 3 children. They say he always wanted to travel to Peru and had been learning Spanish ahead of the trip. Chief Commissioner Mike Bush says Sergeant Payton served in the force for 16 years, most recently as an instructor at Victoria's Police Academy, and was due for a promotion to Senior Sergeant next month.
3: Victoria's Anti-Corruption Commission has demanded the state government enact urgent reforms to end secrecy in its work. Here's state political reporter Richard Willingham.
5: IBAC has been preparing to release a long-awaited report into corruption allegations surrounding the Andrews government's dealings with the Firefighters Union in 2016. But a mystery party has sought an 11th-hour injunction. Media are banned from knowing who has brought the case. In an extraordinary statement this afternoon, IBAC Commissioner Victoria Elliott has urged an overhaul of its rules, especially around transparency. IBAC wants a lower threshold for public hearings and to make it easier to publish its findings when in the public interest.
3: The Victorian court has heard allegations a woman was murdered after rejecting her farm stay guest's romantic interest. Anna McGuinness has the details.
6: Timothy Loosemore is facing a trial in the Supreme Court, charged with the murder of Marie Vermont at her regional Victorian home in 2023. The prosecution alleges the 62-year-old from the UK killed Miss Vermont and lit a house fire to cover it up, or seriously assaulted her and lit the fire that killed her. The court heard Mr. Loosemore was a farm stay guest at the home in Goldie, near Kilmore. The prosecutor told the court Miss Vermont had rejected her guest's desire for a relationship after they had a brief dalliance. The defence barrister said Mr. Loosemore denies killing or assaulting Miss Vermont or setting fire to the house. The trial continues.
3: The federal opposition leader has joined condemnation of Israeli government minister Itamar Ben-Gvir, who posted a video of himself taunting foreign activists detained by Israeli forces. 11 Australians were among hundreds of people on board a flotilla bound for Gaza, but were detained by Israel and have since been deported to Turkey. A spokesperson for the group says they have been going through health checks at a local hospital. Angus Taylor says the Israeli minister's actions were unacceptable.
7: Oh, Israel obviously has the right to protect its borders, but what we saw from the minister was completely unacceptable behaviour, and I saw the Israeli Prime Minister made that point, and I agree with him.
3: Spotify has announced it's going to let users create AI-generated remixes and song covers through a major deal with Universal Music Group. Jack James has more.
8: Spotify says premium subscribers will soon be able to use artificial intelligence to remix tracks using music from participating artists. The streaming giant insists artists and songwriters involved in the program will be compensated over the use of their music. In a carefully worded statement, Universal Music says the agreement is designed to support human artistry. It comes amid growing criticism of AI from within the music industry and concerns over what the technology could mean for the future of artists and songwriters.
3: Hiking officials say a British climber has extended his own Everest record by completing his 20th ascent of the world's highest mountain. An official says 52-year-old Kenton Cool is quietly rewriting the history books with the most ascents by a non-Sherpa ever. Another official says he summited the peak before dawn today and is now descending to lower camps. In AFL news, the Kangaroos have paid tribute to Collingwood veteran Scott Pendlebury ahead of his record-breaking 433rd game tomorrow. Pendlebury is due to overtake North Melbourne great Brent Harvey, who retired in 2016 after 432 matches for the Roos. Kangaroos coach Alistair Clarkson says Pendlebury's feat can't be underestimated.
9: I think we probably all thought when Boomer broke the record and then finished up that this was going to be a hard milestone to ever top. Boomer was such a special player for this footy club, but for the game. But Pendles, I said to a journalist earlier in the week, it's a pretty difficult and chaotic game. Somehow he always seems to be in cruise control.
3: And to the weather across Victoria, partly cloudy in the west this afternoon, mostly clear in the east of the state. And tomorrow, some patchy morning fog in the east, then a mostly dry and partly cloudy day right across Victoria. In Melbourne tomorrow, mostly sunny with a top of 19, a shower or two later on Sunday. Right now in Melbourne, it's 18 degrees.
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11: The man who coached a bunch of them is Mick Malthouse. We'll get his thoughts on Pendles and all of the other winners and losers.
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14: Hello, Dan Belling from Transport Victoria. In Altona North, there's a collision at the start of the Westgate Freeway heading citybound. It's in the inner express lanes and the right lane's blocked. Delays off the Princes Freeway towards that. Closer to the city, you'll find that a sluggish run off the bridge and heading down into the Burnley Tunnel due to an earlier breakdown. That's been removed. Noble Park, Heatherton Road, currently blocked outbound between Kelvin Side Road and Chandler Road due to a collision. So you best head for the Princes Highway instead. Outbound Monash Freeway, you'll need an extra 25 minutes from Ferntree Gully Road to Belgrave of Hallam Road. Take care of Blackburn Road at the ramps there. The traffic lights are on flash due to a fault. And in Diggers Rest, a truck has rolled, blocking the

0: Calder Highway outbound, just off the Calder Freeway. It's near Bulla Diggers Rest Road, so that outbound exit is also closed. Take the next exit at Vineyard Road, but expect some queuing. That's the latest traffic and transport at 6 minutes past four.
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6: Coming up in this half hour, we'll have a look at that latest IBAC investigation. We were expecting after 10 years to get the report next week. It's a court case being run as we speak this afternoon to try and block the release of that report. Also, Brent Boomer Harvey will join you. There's a bit of an AFL record set to be broken tomorrow. Quite an important one. 433 AFL games. So we'll talk about that in this half hour as well. But we were touching on in Friday Flashback the conversation we had earlier in the week about kids moving out of home and adult children still living at home. Simon's in the city on that. Simon, what did you want to say?
7: Yes, and apologies. I sort of been in and out of the car and I just heard that tidbit, so I thought, well, I'll call in. But yes, we're sort of in the situation where we've got kids ranging from 23 to 35, and the 23 and 25-year-olds were still living at home. But in the end, whilst, yes, it's expensive for them to move out and be on their own, I was made redundant and forced into early retirement last year. And we just really couldn't afford the mortgage on the big five-bedroom home anymore. So it was like, well, one of the kids, the youngest one's moved out with his girlfriend's family, so he sort of swapped one family for another through necessity. And the other one is got a couple of months now to find somewhere.
6: And Simon, so that hard. And look, you make a really good point. Not everyone can afford to keep the family home.
7: Yeah, it was part of our retirement plan in the long term anyway. It was just brought forward. But yeah, that was part of it, is we'll sell that, then we can downsize and go on with our lives. But yeah, no, that's been our challenge.
6: How does the younger one feel about it?
7: So the youngest one's kind of okay because he's gone, well, I can live with my girlfriend's family and I'm quite comfortable there. The other one is going, well, he accepts that it makes sense. You know, and he acknowledges that we can move on. But he's looking at, rooming houses almost, because there's nothing in that price range for a single person.
6: Yeah, it's a huge challenge. Simon, good luck with the downsizing and really good to hear from you.
7: Thank you.
6: It is, when you think about it, it's not just about the circumstances of the kids. It is also about the circumstances of the parents, because keeping those big houses is not easy. I know you've been listening to this in the news, but if I say Operation Richmond, does it actually mean anything to you? It's been a very long, long, long-running investigation by the corruption-fighting body IBAC. It started all the way back in 2016. We were meant to get the final report, I think it's next Monday, but in the courts there is a case running to block its release. Richard Willingham is the state political reporter at the ABC. Richard, hello.
8: Hello, how you going?
6: I'm good. You're obviously not in court because you're talking to us. But tell us, just remind us, what was Operation Richmond looking into? Or should I rephrase that? How much do we know about what Operation Richmond was looking into?
8: How long have we got, Ali? I mean, I could talk about this until you hang up the microphone. but I won't bore everyone with that much detail. So Operation Richmond, it's looking into the 2016 issue around the EBA between the Firefighters Union and the Andrews government. Some of you might remember that was a bitter industrial dispute that had dragged on for years. Jane Garrett, the late Jane Garrett, was the Emergency Services Minister. She was resisting the UFU's demands, and then all of a sudden, Daniel Andrews intervened and got the deal done. Jane Garrett resigned, and it was really bitter period. It happened during the 2016 election, federal election too, a big Save the CFA campaign and all that sort of stuff. 2 years later, Operation Richmond was launched by IBAC following a complaint probing allegations of corruption during that process.
6: And who made the reference to them? Can you remember that?
8: We don't know.
6: No.
8: As most IBAC references are meant to be secret. They're only sort of, we only learn about them when they're made by politicians trying to score political.

0: technical points.
1: Yeah.
0: That process began in 2018. Now, I understand that the actual first final report was finished before 20 in sometime in 2022, and then it's been caught up in legal challenges. One legal challenge went all the way to the High Court around jurisdiction. The whole process about who could appear before it was hamstrung by constant litigation, and it was to be released. I think it was probably going to be sometime next week, potentially Wednesday, as early as Monday. And then we all got a message from IVAC yesterday saying that it's been held up. There's another challenge. And that challenge began this morning. We had lawyers there along with other media outlets to try and bring you, you know, who was bringing this challenge. No names were mentioned as from what I've been relayed to me. And we don't know. We don't know who these people are.
1: And it's a closed court, isn't it?
0: Yeah, that's right. That's right. And then there was an application, I believe, for a pseudonym, which wasn't successful, but there's an appeal. It's all going on and on and on and on. And we don't, I mean, it's funny. We're trying to bring you news, but we can't tell you what the news is. So the news is that we don't know things, but we think that there probably are important things about it in corruption investigation.
1: So we don't know who's bought the challenge. We don't know what the arguments are. We don't know what the time frame is. And are the media organisations, I know that there's a lawyer representing us in court, representing other media organisations.
0: Yes, also the two big papers, yep.
1: Yeah, and they were even thrown out for a bit, weren't they, from the courtroom?
0: That's what I understand, yes. Yep.
1: Righto.
0: I mean, there's some rules around IBACs that, you know, you can't disclose who a witness or someone giving evidence is, or someone who's might be found, you know, have findings against them until the report's tabled. And because the report isn't tabled, that might be in breach. But it's quite extraordinary, though, this afternoon, Ali, that IVAC actually put out a statement in the last hour. And it's quite surprising to me. So the IVAC Commissioner, Victoria Elliott, has made this statement that says, "We want to bring the information to the public. We believe there's public interest information in our work. We're hamstrung essentially by the current regime of laws around their work and disclosure and public hearings, and they've reissued their demands, their urgent reforms, as they say, to improve transparency, to make it easier to table reports in the public interest." So it was quite extraordinary for a commission to do this. Obviously, there's a lot of attention on it, and so they're striking now. But very interesting, and I think we're going to hear a lot about this over the next week or so.
1: And Richard, on the transparency front, it seems, if I'm right, that there are sort of two issues. One is the issue of transparency during the course of the inquiry, the fact that there were a whole lot of hearings held in secret for this Operation Richmond. And then the second issue is the issue of transparency around publication and the ability of those involved to challenge that publication.
0: Yes. Yeah. And then that's it. And then so there's the court battle, but then there's the initial battle about how IBAC conducts its investigations. So it's been put around, and the former premier was asked about this a lot. Were you interviewed as part of this process? Now, he said he couldn't confirm or deny, because there's rules in IBAC that says you cannot confirm or deny that you're a witness.
1: Oh, so you can't even choose to out yourself?
0: No, it doesn't appear so. I mean, I'm sure you can, but it's also convenient to not, but that's a whole political issue.
1: And how has the current Premier responded?
0: She spoke in Bendigo this morning. She said it was no one from her government that has brought this injunction. And she was pressed and said, "Do you think this should be released?" And she said, "Yes, it's appropriate this is released, but that's a matter for IBAC." Which now turns out it's a matter for the court. So,
1: and I was going to say, do you think from a government point of view they would be hoping for sooner rather than later if it's going to happen, given we're in an election year?
0: Well, depend. I mean, if later's December, they'd probably be happy with later. But, I mean, sooner, they'd probably want it sooner. If it's going to be between now and November 28, they'd probably want it to be sooner. But, yes, I mean, we don't know what's in it. So...
1: Okay,
0: yes.
1: And we don't have any sense of timing either?
0: We don't now, no. I believe that the court process is going to continue for some time. But I'm trying to seek more information from my colleague, our colleague, Christian Silver, who's, I think, still in there. So.
1: All right. And we're trying to have a chat to the lawyer who is representing us and a number of other media organisations. Richard, thanks so much for bringing us up to date, though. Really appreciate it.
0: Anytime, Alex. Cheers.
1: Richard Willingham there, state political reporter at the ABC. And we're going to try and get hold of the lawyer who is representing us, as I said. First, though, we will just check the 774 traffic. Here's Dan Velling.
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3: Traffic.
4: Ali in Altona North cleared a collision at the start of the Westgate Freeway citybound, so it should now improve off the Prince's Freeway. Over in Noble Park, Heatherton Road is closed outbound between Kelvinside Road and Chandler Road to clear a collision. Take the Prince's Highway instead. Outbound Monash Freeway, it's slow to High Street, heavier from Ferntree Gully Road out to Belgrave Hallam Road. And in Diggers Rest, a truck has rolled, blocking the old Calder Highway outbound just off the Calder Freeway at the Bullet Diggers Rest Road roundabout. That's the latest traffic and transport at 16 past four.
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1: Just a reminder, Friday film coming up. We're looking at the Sheep Detectives and I really want to know your favourite talking creature on film, because we know the screen and the talking animal has come a long way since Mr. Ed. But we're talking to Richard Willingham, far more serious conversation around Operation Richmond, IBAC wanting to release that final report, court case currently being mounted to try and block its release. As we were saying, the media is being represented in court, and the person doing that representation is Justin Quill, who's with Thompson's, and has just walked out of the courtroom. Justin, hello.
7: Hello.
1: So, there has been a result?
7: Look, today was about really whether or not we could identify the parties that are seeking to block the release of this IBAC report, and there has been a result in part. The judge found, correctly in my view, that we should be able to know who has brought this application, who's trying to keep the IBAC report secret, and that we should be able to tell the public. Unfortunately, those parties have told the court now that they're going to appeal that decision, and so it will remain secret. Who these parties are will remain secret until the determination of that appeal.
1: And how long could that take, Justin?
7: Well, I'll be saying it should be done expeditiously. If the court doesn't give it expedition, it will. It could take many months, up and well into next year in the ordinary course. An appeal would normally take at least a year. The hearing of the case to block the release of the IBAC report is set to happen in late June, and so my view is that the court really should be asked to deal with this here and determine it prior to late June, so that when this case comes on, people know who's bringing it.
1: And indeed, what are the arguments that are being heard, Justin, for keeping the name of that person secret?
7: Great question, and I'd love to tell you the answer, but I don't know. Unfortunately, I had to make submissions very much with, I was going to say one hand tied behind my back, but it was more like two hands tied behind my back, because I don't know the answer to that question. I don't know who the party is. This is a very rare circumstance. Usually when I do these cases, I know who the parties are or what the facts are, and I just can't speak about them publicly. In this case, I don't know what the facts are. I don't know what their arguments are, and I don't even know who the parties are that are making those arguments.
1: But has no argument been heard before the judge while you've been in the room?
7: Not while I was in the room. So the argument was heard after I was excluded. Unfortunately, I asked to stay and made the point that I was an officer of the court, and I was unfortunately excluded, which is very rare. It's happened before, but it's a very, very rare circumstance. Usually as an officer of the court, I am entitled to stay. Unfortunately, I wasn't. On this occasion, I must say though, I'm not being critical of Her Honour. She's been put in a position, a difficult position because of the requests, demands, applications from the plaintiffs. And I think it's a brave decision, a good decision that Her Honour made to say no. The public's got a right to know who is bringing this case to try and block the release of this. So I think it's a brave decision. It would have been you know, easy for the judge to say, oh, I'm just going to give them what they want and keep it secret. But Her Honour

0: didn't do that, and is to be congratulated for doing so.
1: It could, though, however, mean a far more extended conversation before we find out anything.
0: Well, that conversation, in inverted commas, will be taking place in the Victorian Court of Appeal, and when that, how long that happens, how long before that occurs, and is heard and determined, I don't know. But as I say, I'm hopeful that that will occur before late June, when this when the trial of the actual case, the case where these parties, whoever they are trying to stop the release of the IBAC report. That's late June. We want to know who it is that is bringing that case before that case is heard.
1: Well, you'd have to, wouldn't you, in many ways, Justin? Or otherwise, we wouldn't be able to even cover the case because you couldn't really cover the arguments if you didn't know who was making them.
0: Exactly. Well, the hearing itself will be heard in closed court as well. We won't be able to report on the case much at all.
1: Okay.
0: But that is even greater a reason, in my view, to for the public to know who it is that's bringing this. The other issue, and I raised this with Her Honour today, and hopefully this is one of the reasons why Her Honour found in our favour that. This creates a situation where, to use the words in precedent cases, where you're likely to have speculation, rumour, and innuendo, as people say, I wonder who it is.
1: Well, I can
0: And
1: tell
0: there's
1: you
0: a
1: now, I've already got all of that in my inbox of texters. People say, making their own suggestions as to who it might be, who's trying to keep it secret.
0: And I can guess with a great deal of certainty who most people think it is and who most people are saying it is. And I don't know that that's right, but and to the extent that people are suspected of bringing this case and they're not the ones, well, it's a bit unfair to them. So this is why I think Her Honour made the right decision. It's unfortunate that whoever these parties demanding the secrecy, they want to stay in the shadows, and they're going to do it via the Court of Appeal for as long as they can.
1: That's going to be fascinating to watch. Justin, great talking to you. Thank you for joining us.
0: Thanks very much for having me.
1: Justin Quill there, top law firm Thompson's is who he works for, and he's representing the ABC and other media outlets in this case. The case, Operation Richmond, two parts to this. Who's trying to block it? Keeping that name a secret. The judge saying that we should know who it is, but the person who it is now saying they're going to appeal that. Get that one sorted before we then hear the argument for actually blocking the release of the report. That goes back to what happened in 2016, so we're a decade down the track.
2: Drive with Ali Moore
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1: So tomorrow, just a little thing is happening. Bit of AFL history. Collingwood legend Scott Pendlebury. He's going to do something that no other AFL-VFL player has done in the history of the game, breaking the record for the most games played by a single person in VFL-AFL history. He's 38 and he'll be playing his

0: 23rd game against West Coast. Now, the man whose record he's breaking is Brent Boomer-Harvey, who's calling Saturday's match for the ABC. He broke the record back in 2016. Here's Corbin Middlemass's call of that match.
1: And a night we'll remember as long as we live. North Melbourne salute the record breaker in grand fashion. Brent Harvey, 427 and counting.
0: Brent Harvey, hello.
2: Good evening. How are you?
0: More to the point, how are you? How are you feeling?
2: I'm actually not too bad. It's been a long time in the making. Probably from 2 years ago, you could probably see that Scott, or forecast that Scott was probably going to break my record. So it's been a long time coming, but I'm pretty content with where it sits and then looking forward to the game tomorrow night.
0: Did you think it would take this long to break your record?
2: Look, to be honest with you, when you're playing and you break it, you do tend to look at some players who have played, you know, the 300, 350 games, and you think, oh, there's not too many people who can get there, but Scott was certainly...

0: All about you. So for me, I just wanted the week to go as quick as it possibly could, run out with my children, really celebrate that with my kids, and then hopefully win the game and sing the song with my teammates. And that was all I was sort of thinking about. You don't realize how big it is. Now that I've had the opportunity to sit back this week and watch from afar and see Scott do all the interviews and everything like that, you actually realize how big it actually is. So I'll be honest with you, I've probably reflected more this week on what I achieved. I've held that record for 10 years. I've probably assessed it more in the last 7 days than I ever have in my whole life. So I realize how big it is now, but because it was about me, I was a bit embarrassed about it all and just wanted to go really quickly.
1: And Brent, when you do assess it, what conclusion are you coming to?
0: Just how big of a milestone it actually is and how much help you need along the way. I did say that to Scott that, there's so many people that you're going to want to thank that's helped you along the way, because you certainly can't do it by yourself, whether that's friends, family, children, physios, doctors, teammates, whatever it is, coaches. You do reflect on that and realize how much help you've had along the way. So it's more of a, I guess it's more of a celebration of a thank you than anything else. And we did discuss that.
1: You talk about help on the way. I don't know if you caught this conversation, Brent, but Nathan Burke was chatting with Raf this morning, and he was talking about the longevity of players' careers today. This is what he said.
2: It's getting easier to play longer. They've got a team, an army of people to get them out there week after week after week. Don't want to talk about myself, but when I played my 300th game 26 years ago, I think I was about number 43 to do it. Now, in that space of 25 years, we're pushing 100. So we've
3: interesting.
2: doubled that amount.
3: Oh, that's a good stat.
2: Yeah, doubled
3: Right.
2: that amount in just the 25 years.
1: Brent, do you reckon that you know it's there? It is so much. There's so much more now happening around a player to keep them on the field for longer that this record will be broken probably inside 10 years.
0: That's a really interesting question. I'm not sure within 10 years, and I see the way sports science is going and how quick players are recovering from injuries and things like that. And I did the call last week with Nathan Burke on ABC, obviously, and we discussed this exactly the same thing. Just with the sports science, there's so much more. I think, potentially if you do a knee, instead of missing 12 months, you might only miss 3 months now with all the technology involved and replacing knees and doing all this sort of stuff. So it's a really interesting conversation. I know the mental side of it is harder, but the physical side of it might actually get better. So it's a hard question to answer, but potentially I think Berkey might be on the money.
1: You're calling the game tomorrow. What do you reckon we're going to see?
0: Yeah, well, I mean, Pendles has missed a couple of games, and they've done it for the right reason. They want to play in front of the Magpie Army, but well, I don't think West Coast is going to be a pushover. I watched them play last week, and they've got some fantastic young kids coming through. So I hope it's a fantastic game. I do hope for Scott that they do win the game. Like I said earlier in this interview, the only thing I wanted to do, I wanted to run out with my children and enjoy it with them. But the week is so big, and it's really draining. The biggest thing I wanted to do was put my arms around my teammates at the end of the day and sing the song. So for Scott's sake, I do hope Collingwood win, and it's an enjoyable week, because if you don't win, it's still an amazing feat, but I would just put a little bit of a damper on the whole game for me, and for Scott, I'm tipping, and for Collingwood supporters. So I do hope Collingwood win for that reason, and for Scott personally as well.
1: Can I ask you who you're tipping?
0: I think it's a huge occasion. I don't think the Collingwood players can let Scott down. So if they play like he's played for 432 other games, I think Collingwood should win, and hopefully he gets to lead the boys off and sing the song at the end of the day.
1: Great talking to you. Thanks so much.
0: No problem. Have a great day.
1: Brent Boomer-Harvey there. He is calling Saturday's game for the ABC for that record-breaking match at the G. You can hear the coverage on 774 ABC Melbourne from 4 o'clock. Mick Malthouse will also be there. He coached Pendlebury, along with Corbin Middlemass and Lauren Borden, who will also be calling the game. And the former umpire, Razor Ray Chamberlain, will be on the boundary. Our Friday film is coming up. I want to know your favourite film character that talks, as in Mr. Ed, but a far more sophisticated version. The reason is, I've just been to see The Sheep Detectives. Keen to know if you've seen it too. What did you make of it? Let's check the markets though. Henry Jennings is from the Marcus Today newsletter. Hi, Henry.

0: Ali. It has to be Donkey, doesn't it, from Shrek?
1: Oh, Donkey from... You see, we've been having this argument about the animated versus the, you know, where it looks real. But yeah. You've got to do the... And I reckon we're talking all creatures, so really it doesn't even have to exist in the real world. So, yeah, right. Shrek could definitely be Donkey from Shrek, all right? I'll put that down on the list. Very good.
0: It's one of my faves. We must have seen it millions of times with the kids. It's just a brilliant film. It was fantastic.
1: What's your favourite saying from Donkey?
0: Oh, I think it was from Shrek, actually. That'll do, Donkey.
1: Yes,
0: that'll do.
1: That'll do. Very good. How are those markets today?
0: We closed, Ali, up 35 points or 0.4%, 86.57. So despite all the volatility this week, we're actually up around 26, 27 points for the week. So it has been a pretty big week on lots of fronts, lots of budget talk, of course, from last week in terms of fallout. But we did see a better day today. The banks were better, CBA leading the charge up 0.9. We also saw resources better, BHP up 1.1 and Rio up 1.7%. Telstra fell 1.5%, which is unusual for them because they've been pretty much a steady stalwart in all the volatility, but a broker did downgrade them. The gold's rebounded slightly. We have got oil prices up 2%, US futures up as well, modestly. The Japanese market is up 2.7% going into the weekend, and it is a long weekend for the US. It is Memorial Day, so anything could happen. It's also a bank holiday in the UK, so I guess people were reluctant to take big bets ahead of a three-day break when, you know, we could have peace, we could have war, who knows, toss a coin. Yes, we did finish on a firmer note, which was good, I have to say. It seems to have been a long week with 150 points up and 150 points down and at times this week, but yeah, we finished on a positive note, which is nice to see.
1: Good. Have a lovely weekend, Henry.
0: And you, Ali. Thanks very much.
1: Talk to you next week. Henry Jennings there from the Marcus Today newsletter. Tell me about your favourite talking creature on film. 1-300-222-774. Carl Quinn will be with you in just a few minutes. But let's check the news headlines again. And hello to Nicholas Hines.
2: Good afternoon again, Ali. Victoria's police commissioner says a sergeant who's died while on holiday in Peru was just a month away from promotion to senior sergeant. 52-year-old Matthew Payton fell to his death on the Inca Trail to Machu Picchu with his colleagues and family today remembering him as a dedicated, clever and respected police officer and family man. Victoria's Anti-Corruption Commission has demanded the state government enact urgent reforms to end secrecy in its work. The IBAC commissioner has made the call for an overhaul amid a court challenge seeking to halt the release of a long-awaited IBAC report into allegations of government corruption. And the Northern Territory Health Minister has defended his government's response to the current diphtheria outbreak affecting four states and territories across Australia. Health practitioners and medical experts have criticised the speed of the government's response, but Steve Edgington has said the government has been proactive. He today held his first press conference weeks since the outbreak began. It's mostly clear in Melbourne this afternoon. Right now it's 18 degrees and mostly sunny tomorrow with a top of 19. A late shower or two on Sunday, though. I'll be back with the latest at 5 o'clock.
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4: Traffic.
5: Hello, Dan Belling from Transport Victoria in Noble Park. Heatherton Road currently closed outbound between Kelvin Side Road and Chandler Road for a collision. You're best to head for the Princes Highway instead. Kingsville, avoid Williamstown Road between Somerville Road and Geelong Street. Police are holding all traffic following a collision there, so head for Geelong Road to get through the area. Outbound Monash Freeway, it's busy through the Burnley Tunnel down towards High Street, then heavier from Ferntree Gully Road out to Belgrave Hallam Road. In Diggers Rest, a truck's rolled, blocking the old Calder Highway just off the Calder Freeway, the Buller Diggers Rest Road roundabout. You best to use Vineyard Road instead, but expect queuing off the freeway to that exit. And this weekend, planned railworks resulting in some major disruptions. There'll be no trains running through the Metro Tunnel, only the Frankston line running through the City Loop, and buses replacing trains on sections of the Sunbury, Werribee, Williamstown and Upfield lines. So plan your trip using the Transport Victoria website. That's the latest traffic and transport. It's 25 to 5.
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1: Coming up Friday, film. But before that, Charlie Pickering, he'll be on your radio just after 5 o'clock. And then come Monday week, he'll be on your radio every afternoon from 3 o'clock. He's just to get his head around that. I did ask if he'd like to sit in the chair today just for a bit of practice.

0: thought he had plenty of time to do that. Hello, Charlie.
1: Hello. Yes, it is. No, the throne is yours until you...
0: Not pushing me out yet.
1: Until you abdicate. Absolutely.
0: So what do you reckon about this idea? We had this idea that maybe next week, the bosses don't know anything about this, maybe next week what we should do is a whole week of shows where I have no idea why we're interviewing the person we're interviewing and I have to guess why they're there.
1: Excellent.
0: How do you reckon that would go?
1: Well, I love it. It's the kind of thing I would grab with two hands. But also... I've got the perverse sense of humour that the more serious the person, the funnier that is.
0: And I might never come back, though.
1: But that is not your problem. That's my problem.
0: Yes, indeed.
1: I can try and rebuild that relationship over time.
0: Just say, look, it was nothing to do with me. She was silly. Anyway, we will think about that. Oh, dear. So what is happening on Thank God It's

0: Friday this afternoon. Who have you got on?
1: Same normal nonsense, but we've got wonderful comedians as always. He Huang, a wonderful Chinese comedian. She actually made it back to Beijing, or made it back to China for Chinese New Year, and was a correspondent for us on the weekly when that happened. Wonderful stand-up, and she's back joining us, I think the second time she's been on TGIF. Another great comic, Rafa Menajem, but also not comedian, but very funny guy, and one of the loveliest human beings on the planet, star of Stage in particular, Rob Mills, is
0: going
1: to be in the studio. And I, like, he obviously came to prominence on, I think it might have been Idol, like some singing contest show. But you cannot go and see a successful musical in this country without Rob Mills.
0: No, without
1: being
0: Rob Mills
1: in
0: being in it.
1: And he is so good.
0: Well, he's on it, though, isn't he? What's he in at the moment?
1: Waitress,
0: that's right.
1: He's on Waitress at the moment. And he is also one of the most charming people on the planet.
0: Now, that's really interesting. Is he in Waitress tonight? So he's going to do Thank God It's Friday and then hop-foot it up to Exhibition Street.
1: Yes. Don't get me wrong. I'm not saying he's the most professional, but he's he's delightful. He's great company. All right. To be honest, he has a slapdash attitude towards punctuality by the sound of it. I don't know if he's even going to warm up. Maybe he's going to do vocal warm-ups during TGIF.
0: So, wait, this is actually curious. Is this the first time you've had someone who wouldn't brand themselves as a comedian on Thank God It's Friday?
1: No, we've had Tim Rogers.
0: Oh, okay. Yeah,
1: who would, I think, go so far as to call himself at times a raconteur. Mm. I think, and that's among many other things. A lot of people would have other words come to mind with Tim Rogers. But yeah, I think, and there might be, and we've had a couple of a musician once before.
0: Okay.
1: But I think, yes, I think really that this is probably the most different lane individual we've had.
0: Right, very good. Well, he's entertaining. We know that.
1: Absolutely.
0: Very
1: charming,
0: good.
1: Lovely.
0: And now before you go, do you have a favourite creature on the radio? Oh, sorry, on the film who can, who talks?
1: A favourite creature in a film who talks? Do you know, I had one. I'm going to need your help. I had it in my head and it fell out.
0: He's not looking at me. He's looking at Carl Quinn. Hello, Carl.
2: Hello, Ali. Hello.
1: There is a really
2: underappreciated
1: movie. It's Will Ferrell and Kevin Hart and their dogs who are on a journey to basically get revenge on a mean owner played by Will Forte. And now I think it might be called Fetch is the name of the movie. And it's a gang of talking dogs. And it is, but it sounds childish, but it's Blue.
0: Strays. Like
1: Strays. Oh, it's Strays. Yes. Strays.
0: I didn't know that. I got told.
2: I was just thinking, you know this film?
1: You're a big fan
2: That was so unexpected.
1: The filthier end of Will Ferrell's comedic career. Big fan. We should hang out
0: more
1: often.
0: I know. It's constantly surprising.
1: But it is, it's the imagination of this dog who thinks his owner's the best guy in the world. And he sets up the story at the start. And it's obviously that this owner, played by Will Forte, is a scumbag who's been trying to, he takes him to play fetch further and further away from home and trying to ditch the dog and drive away to the point that it's hundreds and thousands of kilometres just trying to get rid of this dog who keeps coming home because he thinks he's the best owner. And he meets these other dogs that convince him, no, your owner is an a-hole. And they go, all right, we're going to go get him. And so it's a journey to go and get revenge.
2: It's a revenge movie.
0: And do they maul him in the end?
1: Well, I don't want to ruin the end, but that's literally, they said, I'm going to go home and I'm not going to use the language, bite his genitalia off.
0: Right.
1: And so the movie is a mission of these dogs going to bite an owner's genitalia off.
0: This is not a kid's film.
1: It is nowhere near a kid's film.
0: Okay.
1: Absolutely.
0: Right.
2: Rated R. Well, that's the American R.
1: Yeah.
2: That'd be M-A.
1: Really funny. Rude.
0: Okay.
1: Rough
0: that's
1: stuff.
0: That's enough. Okay, sounds
1: guaranteed
0: very
1: no one else was calling in with that one.
0: Very good. I shall look that up for the weekend. Charlie, go forth. Have a wonderful program. We will see you next Friday.
1: Thank you, Ali.
0: Charlie Pickering on your radio at 5:05 after the 5 o'clock news with Thank God It's Friday. Up next, Friday Film.
3: It's 1:30 already. It's morning.
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7: 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You don't stop and look around once in a while, you could miss it.
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9: All right, Mr. DeMille, I'm ready for my close-up.
10: So, welcome to Hollywood.
11: We're all expecting great things.
12: Guess I'll see you in the movies.
0: Yes, indeed. Formally introducing Carl Quinn, senior culture writer at The Age. Hello, Carl.
2: Hello, Ali.
0: So
2: soon to be resident of Italy.
0: So, we are talking about, we want to know your favourite talking creatures on film, but this is prompted by The Sheep Detectives. I saw that last night. Carl, you can tell me all about it for those people who haven't seen it. But, you know, it could be Babe, the talking pig.
2: I don't preempt people.
0: No, well, they're just sort of trying to give a few ideas to people.

0: Francis, there are so many. Mule. And there's that whole thing with talking animals. Is there a line between really trying to give them way too many human emotions and thinking versus just making them a talking animal, if you know what I mean, where it's all pretty basic and just highly entertaining? I'm not quite sure where that line is. Do you see a line there?
1: Yeah, I mean, it's there is a tendency to anthropomorphize animals.
0: That was
1: that's the word you were looking for?
0: That was, but I was never going to use that word on the radio, but thank you for doing so.
1: outsource them.
0: Yeah, I outsource
1: the pretentiousness to me.
0: Yeah, correct.
1: Well done. Okay. Well done. Yeah, I mean, I think there is that tendency sometimes to make them, they're just people, but in the guise of animals. I mean, like, you know, say, Pumbaa and Timon in The Lion King, right? They're kind of anthropomorphized, kind of, you know, clown characters, right? Do they show any characteristics of a warthog and a whatever he is? I don't know. I don't think so, but they're cute, you know, they're funny. They're the comic relief in the film. So, you know, whatever.
0: And then you've got the other end of it. Dax has just texted to say, Ted? Maybe not ABC appropriate, but there you go. That's a talking creature. But tell us about the Sheep Detectives.
1: The Sheep Detectives, I think, is absolutely adorable. I had heard good things and I thought, I'll go and see. I missed it at the preview stage, so I went and saw it as a paying punter and I had no regrets whatsoever. It was I just thought, this is a pure delight. It's it starts with a farmer, Hugh Jackman, who speaks with an accent that I guess is meant to be Shropshire or something like that. I don't know what it is.
0: I was very confused
1: by the
0: accent.
1: It's a very confused accent.
0: I could not work out where we were meant to be.
1: I don't know if the budget stretched to a dialogue coach, a dialect coach on this. I suspect not. So he plays...
0: Have a stab, I think.
1: Farmer George. Yeah. That's right. From approximate Shearer.
0: That's good. Yeah.
1: He lives in like one of those stainless steel, what are they called?
0: Airstreams.
1: An Airstream caravan on this bucolic property, rolling green hills, tends his sheep, his flock, as if they are all individually valid, wonderful creatures. He raises them purely for their wool, not for their meat. He's just a loving guy he is a good shepherd to his flock. And there is a lot of kind of religious metaphor and all sorts of stuff going on in this film. And then each night he reads to them and he is particularly fond of reading detective stories to them, so murder mysteries.
0: And they all line up and listen.
1: They all line up. And he thinks he's just making noises that soothe them, but they're actually, as soon as he goes to bed, you kind of realise that they understand everything. They understand all these words and they're like, they're completely gripped by the narrative and they're all having a guess at who did it and why they did it and so on. So, and the sort of lead sheep is Lily and she's obviously particularly clever. She's the cleverest sheep of all, voiced by Julia Louis-Dreyfus. And there's a lot of fun to be had, I think, in this trying to work out who's doing the voices.
0: Yes, absolutely.
1: I hadn't read the cast sheet before I saw it, other than Hugh Jackman. So I was like, oh, that's Julia Louis-Dreyfus.
0: And you actually see Hugh Jackman, so that makes it a bit easier.
1: That's easy. Yeah. That one I could pick. Yeah, but Bryan Cranston you pick pretty quickly as Sebastian, the sort of the outcast ram. And anyway, it's just, and then of course George dies, and then there's a real murder mystery to solve, and the sheep set about trying to work out what's happened and is it an accidental death, a heart attack, is it murder, and
0: we've got a little bit of it. This is when they're trying to muster the courage to go off and help solve the murder.
2: None of you have ever left this meadow. Your hooves have never touched anything but grass.
3: What's so hard about leaving home?
4: We're not scared.
3: Mopple, what is that?
5: I think it's a rod.
3: But what is it made of?
5: Well, not grass, I can tell you that.
2: Lily, are you coming?
3: You go on ahead!
2: Why are you yelling? I'm only a few feet away from you.
3: But it feels so far.
0: I won't say what it is, but there's also a lovely reference to, I mean, there's very specific references, but the fact that we always think sheep are quite stupid, but there's a lovely way that they get around that. I don't know. I just think it's quite clever with some of it. I thought it was a lovely film too, a really lovely film actually, and quite, the murder mystery was well done.
1: Yeah, I mean, what I really

0: like about it, this question of like whether the animals are played as animals or as humans in animal form. I mean, I do think it sort of straddles it a bit here. I mean, like I think you get a sense of them as being sheep-like in their behavior and their understanding of the word and their timidity and all those kind of, you know, characteristics that we think of as applying to sheep. You know, there is a reason we use the word sheepish behavior, right? And there's a fair bit of that going on here. But then it also plays against that. And you know, you get distinct characteristics of each of them as if they were, you know, individual human kind of people, you know, or sheeple, whatever they might be. I don't know.
1: Yeah, no, I think it does straddle it quite well. Yeah. But let's ask Debbie. Debbie's seen it. Debbie's in Mansfield. Debbie, what did you think?
2: I absolutely loved it, Ellie. It was beautiful.
1: There you go.
0: What did you like about it?
2: Everything. The story was good. The animation was amazing. You could have taken one of those sheep home and kept it yourself.
0: Well, you could if you had a hard drive to store them on because they're completely digitally animated, yes. Which is remarkable. Awesome. They yeah. look so realistic, right? I mean, apart from the fact that they're talking, but, you know.
2: No, it was beautiful.
1: Did you see it,
2: everyone.
1: Debbie, how do you feel about this, putting the human onto the sheep, the human emotion, the human expectation, the human... Does that jar with you or doesn't bother you?
2: It normally wouldn't, but in this movie it just worked. It was beautiful.
1: Very good. That's a very good recommendation. 1-300-222-774 is the number. We are talking about the Sheep Detectives. We are also going to have a look at the latest in the Star Wars series, if I can put it that way. But it's prompted us to ask you about your favourite talking creature on the screen. 1-300-222-774. Let's just check the traffic. Here's Dan Velling.
3: 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Traffic.
4: Ali and Noble Park Police still diverting all traffic that's outbound on Heatherton Road between Kelvinside Road and Chandler Road after a collision there. Head for the Princes Highway. Calder Freeway, 32-minute delays from the Tulla Split to Calder Park Drive. Further west in Diggers Rest, a truck's roll blocking the old Calder Highway just off the freeway. The Bullet Diggers Rest Road Bendigo-bound exit has been closed, so you'll need to use Vineyard Road, but do expect queuing there. And outbound on the Monash Freeway, busier stretches from Ferntree Gully Road to Belgrave Hallam Road. That's the latest traffic and transport at 10 minutes to 5.
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1: And you're also with Carl Quinn, and we're talking film, and we're going to come back to your calls. We want to know about your favourite talking creature on film. But a little earlier, I spoke to Richard Willingham, and I also spoke to Justin Quill, who is the lawyer currently in court representing the media, including the ABC, around this IBAC investigation called Operation Richmond. You might remember Justin Quill was telling us that there is a case being brought to block the release of that IBAC report, and we don't know who has brought that case, and the application to make that person public is, well, that's being challenged as well, and we don't have an outcome to that. We would not normally bring you a pre-recorded statement. This is not from an interview, but we do think in this extraordinary situation it is worth you hearing this. This is a statement put out a short time ago by the Commissioner of IBAC, Victoria Elliott. Have a listen.
6: As a general principle of public integrity, Victorians deserve to know more about IBAC's efforts to expose and prevent corruption and police misconduct, and we want to tell you. But to do that, IBAC's legislation needs to change, as it currently limits our ability to share what we believe to be in the public interest. We also cannot publicly release findings or recommendations from our investigations outside of a special report that is tabled in Parliament, which is often a long and complex process.
1: So that's a pretty extraordinary statement by the Commissioner of IBAC, Victoria Elliott, just released a short time ago in the middle of this court case involving Operation Richmond's final report, something that's been going on since 2016. So stay tuned to 774 and we will bring you more of that as it happens. But let's get back to our more joyful conversations. We're talking about your favourite creatures on film. The Sheep Detectives has prompted that conversation. Carl, Matt's in Fairfield with an idea. Matt, what are you nominating?
7: Well, I've gone old school and new school for non-humans, if we can include them as creatures. So number 5 is Alive. and Rocky from Project Hail Mary.
1: Oh, yeah, good call. Mm. If we're doing creatures,

0: Which we are, aren't we?
1: I mean, look, robots, I think we're into sort of shaky territory. But I'd certainly allow Rocky. I mean, Rocky's a good call.
0: And isn't it, Matt, the thing, I know we talked about this before, but the thing I find amazing about Rocky is how can something that is just sort of so weird looking make you, you can feel so much for him? And I'm saying him, I don't know, him.
2: A person rather than a creature.
0: Yeah. Yeah, no, absolutely. Very good call. I like that. Because we are also, Carl, talking about, tell me about The Mandalorian and Grogu.
1: Mm. It's the latest Star Wars movie. It was originally, it's co-written and directed by Jon Favreau, who actually made the live-action Lion King and Jungle Book for Disney. He directed one of the Iron Man movies. I can't remember which one it was now. I think it was maybe two. But he's definitely part of the Disney fold. He was the main driver of the Mandalorian TV series. He's invested in this universe in a big way, and this was originally intended to be the fourth season of The Mandalorian on TV. But I think what happened was Disney sort of has had a bit of a rethink about how much content, particularly Star Wars and Marvel content, it was shoving onto the streaming service. It's kind of overloading with diminishing returns at very high cost. And I think they decided they've moved away from that strategy. And I think they've probably sort of just pulled back a little on the amount of content they were flooding out there anyway, more broadly speaking. And they opted to make this into a feature. And there hadn't been a Star Wars film since 2019, I think. I think the Rise of the Jedi was the last one. I guess there's a sense that there's a market opportunity there.
0: And it's got Pedro Pascal in it.
1: Well, it's got Pedro Pascal in it.
0: But how would you know?
1: At least for about 2 minutes. I mean, you know,
0: it's good to see you still everywhere, Carl.
1: It could be a body double for 90% of this film, and nobody would ever know
0: because he wears a helmet.
1: Yeah, yeah.
0: But that's okay. You know, I was a bit worried that he was losing his reputation for being in everything. But
1: it's got Martin Scorsese in it, which is actually really quite remarkable.
0: Do you want to have a little listen? First of all, here's Grogu. This is what Grogu sounds like. Okay, so that not really humanized then, you know, no. He doesn't actually speak the language. No.
1: And Baby Yoda, as he was, you know, famously called. Yeah.
0: And here's the trailer.
3: Gangsters, war criminals.
4: Long live the Empire.
3: We'll take out every bad guy in your deck of cards. Before going into harm's way, check your armor.
5: The kid will live centuries beyond me. I won't always be around to protect him.
0: Right.
1: It's a pity we didn't have a bit of Martin Scorsese as the guy who runs like a fast food joint, and he's got four arms, and he's talking like Martin Scorsese. You gotta get to the
0: planet. Ed's texted to say, I took my 14-year-old daughter to see The Mandalorian yesterday. Her first statement when the movie finished was, I reckon that was four-letter word beginning with S. And then Ed goes on to say she never usually swears.
1: Right. Okay. That's pretty harsh.
0: Hang on. We've actually got Ed. Ed, not good.
6: Hi.
0: Didn't like it.
6: Look, it's an absolute stinker. I saw Star Wars when I was 7 years old in 1977. I was taken out of school to see the film. And I was on it like a high for 10 years.
1: Can I just applaud your parents for that parenting decision to take you out of school to see Star Wars?
0: So you reckon it's run out of steam?
6: I don't know what they were thinking. I don't actually know why they put it to screen. I just kept thinking, oh, my God, this is not a Star Wars film. They've made it into some awful kids film that doesn't really have any resemblance to the, you know, to the awesomeness of the Star Wars.
1: Well, look, I'm gonna say, I yes, but also no. And the reason I say no is because when George Lucas conceived of the whole Star Wars thing, his intention was to update Flash Gordon, right? It was to make the Saturday morning serials that he watched in the 1950s on TV, which had originally been made as 20-minute shorts for the cinema. They played before main features in the cinemas. They were made in black and white, and the first Flash Gordon series of 13.

0: films was made in 1936. He kind of went, imagine if you could take those films, update them, but do them well, right? And that was his ambition with Star Wars, right? He wasn't trying to make 2001 A Space Odyssey. He's trying to make, he's often called them like space westerns, you know, and that they're just romps, right? Mm. And I actually think that this is almost the perfect realization of that kind of ambition. And it is just a romp. I mean, it's like you watch it and you could imagine coming back the next week and watching another episode and it would amount to exactly the same thing, which is nothing. It amounts to a hill of beans, but it's good fun while you're watching it.
1: Very good. Okay.
0: It's a bit long, though. I would say it could have taken 10, 15 minutes out of it and it would have been better.
1: Very good.
0: But it's, you know, it's we're an enjoyable all... piece of nothing.
1: Carl, we're almost out of time. I'm going to whip through some calls. Kate in the Basin scene, Sheep Detectors. What did you reckon?
2: I really enjoyed it. I took my 19-year-old daughter and both of us, I think, thought it would be a bit lighter and fluffier than it ended up being. There were some really touching moments in it. Take your tissues if you go to see it. Both of us had a little tear in it, but absolutely loved it. Some of it is hilariously funny. The spot where the sheep are trying to cross the road and the chicken just walks in front of them across
0: that's
2: the road.
0: So good. That's so
2: hilarious.
0: Good.
1: That is hilarious.
0: It's not why did the chicken cross the road, it's how.
1: I know,
0: how
1: exactly. And the first thing that came to my mind was why, and then I sort of corrected myself. No, I love that, Kate. Maggie's in Port Ferry. You've seen it as well.
3: Yeah, the same. It was the chicken. I thought it was, yeah, it was a beautiful movie. There was a lot of lovely sentiment, you know, towards the end, the poor old little, you know, rejected sheep, the winter sheep. I thought that whole sentiment was beautiful.
0: So good, isn't it?
3: Yeah, I think so. And so there's a lot more into it, but it's very light and gives you a laugh. And I think we could all do with a bit of a laugh at the moment.
1: No, I agree, Maggie.
0: Just one quick call out on the film. I want to just alert people to the fact that a lot of the special effects in the film were actually done right here in Melbourne.
1: Is that right?
0: It is absolutely right, yes.
1: Very
0: by Framestore, which is a big international company out of London, but they have a big office on St Kilda Road and they did a lot of the work here. They were the lead animators.
1: And I've got a text just saying the accent is from Somerset.
0: Oh, is it Somerset?
1: Apparently, for those of us who are confused.
0: If anybody in Somerset recognises that, I'd be really amazed.
1: Excellent. Carl, lovely to see you. We will see you again next Friday. A huge thank you to Julian and to Bridget and to Ollie for all their work getting this show to air every day. I'll be back on Monday. Have a lovely weekend. Time for Thank God It's...
4: Good afternoon, Nicholas Hines with ABC News. Victoria's police community has paid tribute to Officer Matthew Payton after he died while hiking near Machu Picchu in Peru. Ethan White reports.
5: 52-year-old Police Sergeant Matthew Payton was on holiday with his wife when local police say he tripped and fell about 400 metres on the Inca Trail. Victoria Police described the incident as a tragedy and said that Sergeant Payton was recently selected for a senior sergeant position due to start next month. Victoria's Police Association says Sergeant Payton's contributions to policing was representative of the care he had for his colleagues. Local authorities are expected to transport his body to the nearby city of Cuzco, with the rest of his family now flying to South America. They've remembered him as a dedicated and clever father and husband.
4: Victoria's Anti-Corruption Commissioner is demanding the state government urgently reform the watchdog's powers to ensure greater transparency. A long-awaited report into allegations of corruption involving the former Andrews government and the Firefighters Union was due to be handed down next week, but a court injunction has delayed its release. Commissioner Victoria Elliott is urging the government to make it easier for public hearings to be held and for IBAC's work to be made available to the public.
6: Victorians deserve to know more about IBAC's efforts to expose and prevent corruption and police misconduct, and we want to tell you. But to do that, IBAC's legislation needs to change, as it currently limits our ability to share what we believe to be in the public interest.
4: The Defence Department's handling of a multi-billion dollar plan to extend the life of Australia's ageing Collins-class submarine fleet has been heavily criticised by the National Auditor General. The National Audit Office found a contract to design the project was revised more than 50 times in 4 years and blew out in cost by nearly $700 million. It found the project was designed around cancelled plans to acquire French submarines, and Defence didn't sufficiently pivot when the AUKUS deal was created. Earlier this week, the federal government revised down the scope of its plans to upgrade the Collins-class submarines, attaching $11 billion in funding to the project. US President Donald Trump is to send 5,000 troops to Poland. Despite a previous announcement, the United States

0: states withdraw thousands of them. As the BBC's Joel Gunter reports, it also comes after Washington's withdrawal of the same number of troops from Germany following a spat over the war in Iran.
1: The announcement today from President Trump comes just 2 days after the Vice President, J.D. Vance, said the US was to cancel a planned deployment of 4,000 troops to Poland. It was not immediately clear if Mr. Trump's announcement was a resumption of that deployment or part of a different plan. The Trump administration has signaled in recent weeks that it intends to reduce its overall troop levels in Europe, part of its America First agenda.
0: US talk show host Stephen Colbert has presented the final episode of The Late Show. The show's cancellation was announced last July as broadcaster CBS's parent company Paramount sought government approval for a merger with Skydance to create one of America's largest entertainment companies. Colbert's final guest was revealed as Sir Paul McCartney, and there were cameos from the likes of Ryan Reynolds and Bryan Cranston. The opening to the show was bittersweet for the host and his audience.
2: If you're just tuning into The Late Show, you missed a lot. Tonight is our final broadcast from the Ed Sullivan Theater, where... No, we were lucky enough to be here for the last 11 years. Yes. All right, that was... Can't take this for granted.
0: It's the battle at the bottom in the AFL tonight as Essendon and Richmond meet at the MCG. Chris Mitchell reports.
3: Essendon haven't won since breaking their last losing streak. That was in April, and it was 17 games long. This new list of L's is already 5 games strong, and that's why they're sitting 17th on the ladder. AFL watchers say the stakes couldn't be much higher for their senior coach, but how worried is Brad Scott?
4: Quite frankly, that just doesn't faze me.
3: Maybe the coach isn't fazed because somehow it's worse for Richmond. The Tigers are bottom and limp into the dream time at the G Clash with a roster ruined by injury. Both teams desperate to record just their second victory of the season.
0: And to the weather across Victoria, becoming partly cloudy in the west of the state this afternoon, mostly clear in the east. Tomorrow, a partly cloudy day right across the state, mostly dry though, with some patchy morning fog in the east. In Melbourne tomorrow, a mostly sunny day with a top of 19. On Sunday, a shower or two, more likely later in the day, with a top of 18. And then a shower or two on Monday and showers on Tuesday. Right now in Melbourne, it's 17 degrees. ABC News.
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0: Yes, hello and welcome to Thank God It's Friday on this Friday, the 22nd of May. I am Charlie Pickering coming to you live from the George Negus Memorial Concert Hall, and we are hoping to get through the entire broadcast this evening without accidentally doing this.
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22: This is Radio Caroline. His Majesty King Charles III has passed away. As a mark of respect, we will now be playing suitable continuous music until further notice.
0: Well, I don't know what suitable continuous music is, but apparently it's not What's Up by Four Non Blondes from the mid-90s there. And unlike in the UK, we don't have to keep a pre-recorded message on hand for the death of the king. But by law, the ABC does keep this recording on hand just in case.
23: This is ABC Radio. The Prime Minister, Harold Holt, has been found alive. We will now be playing suitable continuous music until further notice.
0: Yes, and one day I will get to push that big red button. We have an amazing lineup of talent to take you through, getting edgy this week, take you through the news of the week and help me introduce them. I'm going to use reviews of these new Star Wars film, Mandalorian and Grogu. It's the first Star Wars film to be released in theatres since 2019. And the reviews, well, let's say, not good they are. So first up...

0: using quotes from the new Mandalorian and Grogu movie to introduce our talent, just to over-explain the concept. First up, it's one of Australia's funniest people, a correspondent for The Weekly. She's performing her new show, Timu Joke Factory, this weekend at the Brisbane Comedy Festival, a show which has been described as...
1: just good enough to make you wish it was better. It's not terrible, not great, just surprisingly forgettable.
0: Oh, so...
2: that's actually really accurate.
0: It's a good review, yeah. Right in the comedy sweet spot, it's Ho Huang!
2: Hello! Yay! Hi!
0: Next up, it's one of Australia's sharpest comics and writers who's also has a degree in international relations. His comedy has been described as...
1: generally horrific, but does anyone even care?
0: Yes, he has a minor in peace studies, but a major in global conflict, so he could always find work in the Trump administration. It's Rafa Menaja! And finally, it is actor, singer, presenter and multi-talented musician who is currently starring in the Australian version of the Broadway hit Waitress, the musical, a performance that has made him...
1: the dying dog of Hollywood.
0: That's
1: as
0: right.
1: The latest sorry effort demonstrates, pull the plug we must, as Yoda might say.
0: Oh, you can pull the plug, but he'll just keep singing a cappella. It's Rob Mills!
3: Thank you, guys. Thank
0: Welcome
3: you so much.
0: Welcome, Rob. I haven't seen you for such a long time. Like, in person, I've seen you on stage so much. And am I right? I'm just, before we get into the quiz, you are literally going right from here directly on stage in Waitress.
3: To Her Majesty's Theatre.
0: Incredible.
3: Yeah.
0: Which just shows the lack of professionalism you have now. So do you, like, will you have to do vocal warm-ups while you're here in the studio?
3: I've been asked to mute my microphone every 5 minutes. So if you just hear a bit of... that's me.
0: Your favourite one? What's your favourite warm-up? Are you a...
3: I've been getting into jaw exercises. Not good for radio, but like just relaxing your jaw, and they're not good. Your fingers are right inside your mouth. They're gross.
0: Oh, really?
3: Yeah.
2: Have to do it.
3: Yeah.
0: You know, we are recording this, at least for social media, and I think this is important for you to get both hands, just a full fist in there.
2: Oh, wow.
0: Yeah, delightful.
3: You're really getting the thumbs in there, and you're really releasing the jaw tension. Yeah.
0: Wow.
3: Yeah, it's gross. That's really gross. But the show is lovely.
0: It's a handy hint for non-stage performers as well.
3: That's right.
0: If you are an anaconda that's tried to eat a whole goat, useful as well.
3: Loosen up the jaw.
0: All right. Now, getting down to business, and the rules of the game are simple. If you get a question right, you will hear this and score 1 point. And if you land a hot take, you will hear this.
1: Okay.
0: And score 2 points. But if you give a genius-level miraculous answer, you will hear this. And score 5 points. So mathematically, being correct is fine, but being funny is better. Now let's get everyone warmed up with our first segment. It's the Hot Take Hoedown! Yes, to get the ball rolling, panel, I want to get your hottest takes on this story. Now, if you were wondering if we'd run out of news angles on the fuel crisis... the answer, gladly, is no. With petrol prices.

0: prices still high, it seems like everyone is looking for alternatives, but this one made us look twice. Can you imagine filling up your car with wine? Wine can be distilled in a way that produces fuel-grade ethanol.
1: A car that runs on wine.
2: My mum started that idea.
1: Yeah. I just realised as I said that it adds new meaning to the phrase, goes like the power of piss, but I won't get into that. He Huang, a car that runs on wine, a good idea or bad idea?
3: I would say it's bad idea because, like, in Chinese geography textbook, we already know Australians are famous for running on ships.
1: Right.
3: Now, we're famous going to be running on wine? It's hard for the textbook.
1: Oh, you just think the fact that it's going to change our image abroad?
3: Yes. You're already drunk as a person. You can't make your car drunk as well.
1: Right. Do you think, like...
3: A national image.
1: A national image. Do you think we're redeemable on the international stage, really, our international image?
3: I'm not sure, but you know how, like, the world and then Australia and then New Zealand?
1: Yes.
3: It's different.
1: Okay, right, sure, yeah.
3: Yeah, so, like, the world and Australia and New Zealand. New Zealand is ships, Australia is goats, wine, and drunk people.
1: Okay, right.
3: And you can't have goats, drunk people, wine, and drunk car.
1: Drunk cars as well, yes, absolutely. Yeah. Okay, I think I understand it now. And the idea that your car could be pulled over for 0.05 would be bad as well.
3: Because we're going to have AI.
1: To breathalyze the driver and the car.
3: Yeah, it's going to be like AI-generated robots in the future. So wow. I think it's going to have intelligence.
1: And they could be drunk.
3: Yeah.
1: Well, I'm liking this even more by the day. It turns out they can do all of our jobs. Rafa, how about you? A car that runs on wine. Good idea, bad idea?
4: Okay, I think it's a bad idea because you end up paying more tax on the fuel than you would if it was
1: petrol.
4: But potentially a good idea because if we run out of wine here, then we can invade Italy. And I feel that's, a better alternative. Our grandparents, they had Gallipoli. We can have Tuscany.
1: Oh, delightful. War is lovely time of year, isn't it?
4: But Her's point, I feel like, if you've seen anyone on a line bike after 9 p.m. on Smith Street, like, that person is already fueled on wine. So
3: yes. We
4: are kind of already doing this.
1: So we've seen a practical example of it.
4: Yeah, exactly.
1: I just wonder, what is more expensive? Like, obviously, you're not going to run a V-dub on a Grange, but don't we have a wine glut? Don't we have, like, too much wine? Is that not a thing in this country? So it might
5: be. Yeah, we do. That's why you always got to go for the clean skins at Dan Murphy's.
1: That's exactly right.
5: The box wine. I think it's a great idea.
1: Okay, so Rob wine, Mills, you are going with good idea.
5: It's so easy to carry around. I mean, how else does everyone else? I get my wine in a box, so
1: it comes
5: with a handle. Easy to put, easy to store. I think it's a great idea. My mum loves the idea because it's some for you, some for me, some for you, some for the car, some for me. Yeah,
1: oh, that's nice. But also, like, it's a good point. You can carry around emergency fuel without needing a jerry can.
5: Yeah,
1: because it is just there.
5: Yeah.
1: Yeah, there's some wisdom to this. And also, I don't know, I often feel like it's easier to find a bottle shop than a servo some of the time.
5: Well, also I think
2: what servos are you going to?
5: Yeah. Okay.
2: I think you're going to a Thirsty Camel. I think you've mistaken it.
3: Yeah.
1: Well, that explains the knocking noise in my engine. But yeah. So, okay, so at this stage, Rob, you're in favour of running your car on wine.
5: Oh, mate, whatever liquid will go into it at the moment. It's so expensive at the moment.
1: Yes.
5: So if you've got some leftover... We used to steal little alcohol from from our parents when we were kids and then fill up the bottles again with water or whatever liquid we could find, put it back in the cabinet. I think for a lot of kids out there on their pee plates that can't afford fuel right now, they'll be doing the same.
1: Like your new car runs on Kahlua.
5: Kahlua
1: and milk.
5: Yeah.
1: That's interesting. Okay, so what wine, this is open question, might not have an answer. What wine are you going to pair with a Nissan X-Trail? A big off-road four-wheel drive. What's that? Is that a Shiraz? Is it one?
5: It's not too. An X-Trail is not too big. I would go more of a cab sav.
1: A cab sav.
5: Yeah, not too heavy.
1: An X-Trail.
5: Yeah, definitely. Yeah.
1: Okay. What about something small, like a mid '90s Barina? What are you going to pair with a
5: Pinot Grigio?
1: Pinot Grigio. Pinot Grigio.
3: You've got everything figured out.
1: Yeah. Something like, you're speaking with a level of authority that suggests you've done this before.
5: Yeah. No, I've just drunk a lot of wine.
4: Yeah.
1: All right. Well, let's get stuck into the first proper game, and this one, well, you know.

0: it? Well, it's the short-term memory test.
1: Short-term memory test. How well do you remember the news of the week using only your ears?
0: Yes, the short-term memory test. We play clips of the news out of context, and you have to tell us what the story was about. And the first one is, it comes from Washington, and you are not going to believe this, but there has been an ethics scandal at the White House.
2: Turning now to new scrutiny facing the White House after President Trump revealed in financial disclosure forms hundreds of millions of dollars in purchases.
0: It has been revealed this week that while President... Donald Trump has been buying millions of dollars worth of what, Rafa?
3: Well, this is a tricky one for me because I was planning to go to the World Cup and I am hoping to get a visa. So,
4: if you just say the president and you don't say which president, I think you're fine.
3: I don't know if that's how it works.
0: Because everything is about him,
3: exactly.
0: No matter what.
4: Yeah, you're right.
3: I want to play the fifth, but Second Amendment to my head, I would say Labubu's.
0: Oh, spending millions on Labubu dolls.
3: It's a good investment. Yeah.
0: Have they appreciated in value a little bit? How much does a Labubu go for?
5: It's
0: crashed?
5: It's crashing now.
0: I cannot believe that the Labubu bubble has burst.
5: I have a couple of them. I was like, fuck. Yeah.
0: I knew I shouldn't have drained my super. Yeah. Oh, what a nightmare.
5: I know.
0: He's gone long on Labubus.
3: He's gone long on Labubus.
0: Yeah. As an investment or just for personal use?
3: Well, I think, you know, he's a man of taste and decoration, so I really want to go to the World Cup. So
0: I'd love to hear
3: Millsy. Yeah.
0: Okay, Millsy, well done. I'll host the show, but well done. Millsy, it's been revealed that while President Donald Trump has been buying millions of dollars worth of what?
4: Oh, I'm going to say gold toilet seats. He's obsessed with gold, and I think he'd like to sit on gold.
0: Yeah. Do you know...
6: Spookhead!
0: Yeah, it is a hot take, but also it's probably just true. Like, that has a good chance of being a correct answer, which doesn't happen often on this show, I'll be honest.
4: It's one of my favourite things every time they cross to the Oval Office, which I think he's put a sign, now a gold sign at the front of the Oval Office saying, the Oval Office, as if we don't know what it is. We know what it is, mate. But every time they cross back to there over the last couple of years, it's just more gold that just appears on the walls. It is just so fascinating. Who is his interior designer?
0: Yeah, it's pure him. He's almost like that aunt in the 90s who got a bedazzler. And we just start putting diamantes on anything, you know, on a denim jacket, on a hat, on the cat, you know, just like diamanting everything. That's him. He's just in there just going, I'm going to do it.
4: Gold leaf and a hairdryer, just like, oh.
0: He's going full pharaoh. You know, it's like he's building giant monuments to himself at the moment. There is going to come a point where you go, all right, I will stand down as president, but I insist Pete Hegseth, Marco Rubio, JD Vance, you have to be buried alive with me when I die. Like, that's going to be it. They all of the trumpets have to get in and be buried with him.
4: I just had a horrible thought of some sort of Trump Sphinx.
0: Yeah,
4: just out the front of the White House lawn.
0: Body of a lion, yeah. And the head of a Trump.
4: Yeah.
0: Wow.
4: That's gross, right?
0: I cannot unsee that now.
4: Sorry, guys. I'm so sorry.
3: Can I be listed on this show as Nazim Hussein?
0: Yeah, that's absolutely fine. I was going to say you have remained conspicuously quiet during this riff.
4: Two more years before I go.
0: That's right.
4: Two more years before I go.
0: Despite every fibre in your being wanting to jump in there. Hurt, what about you? It's been revealed this week that while President Donald Trump has been buying millions of dollars worth of what?
5: I don't know. I guess wine.
0: Millions of dollars worth of wine?
5: Yeah, because like if you... suggested in the previous news article, like maybe he knows that the wine's gonna go up, the price of wine, because everybody's gonna use it to fuel the cars, and he's gonna stock up wine first, and then maybe when the price goes up, he's gonna sell back it.
0: Do you know, it's a good point, because what he's gonna do is stall the opening of the Strait of Hormuz. He's not gonna get a deal with Iran.
5: Yes.
0: So that... Just to drive up the demand for wine.
5: Yeah, and then when people figure out, he's like, oh, we all need wine to fuel our car in the future, and he's going to sell all the wine on dark web.
0: Oh, really? On dark web?
5: That's how he gets the money.
0: Some kind of crypto wine.
5: Yes, he's going to have all the money and funding his next campaign.
0: Wow.
4: Next campaign. Whoa. Two terms only.
5: Or
4: do you want to add to that?
3: Say, this is starting to sound like the Joe Rogan podcast.
0: Yeah. I was going to say.
3: I'm back in.
0: I was going to say, this is a level of conspiracy theory that the ABC has long needed. All right, well, let's have a listen and see if anyone took the points.
2: Turning now to new scrutiny facing the White House after President Trump revealed in financial disclosure forms hundreds of millions of dollars in stock purchases.
6: 9 days after he buys millions of dollars worth of stock in Dell.
7: Go out and buy a Dell computer. They make a great product.
0: That is right. Trump is pumping up the companies of stocks he owns, which is why I don't trust the stock market and all of my savings are kept in old Mikey and Opal cards. They will hold their value, I am assured. What do you mean, use by date? But you know what? I'm going to give a point to He Huang because he was manipulating the market, I will say. Not in the way that you said, but round of applause. He Huang takes a point.
5: I know him.
0: But Trump, how about this, staying on the news right now? Trump isn't the only person spending big. Australian local disclosures have revealed what Bob Catter has been buying in just the first 3 months of this year.
8: Catter, who spent $23,239 on his own.
0: Bob Catter has spent $23,000 on what, Rob?
4: Is it Ancestry.com?
0: Just getting answers, yes.
4: Just to work out where he's really from.
0: That's right.
4: You take that out of your mouth, Charlie.
0: That's right. Famously wanted to thump a reporter.
4: For claiming that he was Lebanese descent.
0: Just stating his ancestry.
4: Fact. Yeah.
0: At a press conference, that's absolutely right. He's desperate to get a DNA test that proves that he's... He's just pure Queenslander.
4: Yeah, pure Queenslander. I think that's...
0: He's 50% Wally Lewis.
4: Yeah. So he spent $23,000 just, quashing anything from Ancestry.com.
0: Wow. That's highly possible. Once again, Rob, you came on this, not been on the show before, clearly don't understand it because your answers are too close to factual, I will say. He Huang, Bob Catter, has spent $23,000 on what?
5: You know what? I didn't even remember who he is until you mentioned the... Lebanese news clip. I remember that was really viral. And I remember he has a hat, right?
0: Yes.
4: Has he bought more hats?
5: Yeah, more hats.
0: That would be wild. $23,000 on personal hats.
4: The Cobras have gone up.
5: Some of the good hats is really expensive, like a designer hat. And then, he seems like someone who's really loving American cowboy style.
0: Yeah, sure.
5: Like if it's a good one, they have to have import tax, the tariff is high.
0: Yeah.
5: And the shipment, because the Hormuz is closed.
0: I think there is close to zero chance he wears anything but a Cobra hat. And I think if he got caught spending $23,000 on a Yankee hat, he would take himself into a paddock and have himself shot. I think that would be more likely to happen. But hey, you could be right. I'm not saying you're not right.
5: Not a Timu hat, for sure.
0: Yeah, not a Timu. Does not love a Timu hat at all. Rafa, how about you? Bob Catter has spent $23,000 on what?
3: Hummus.
0: On hummus.
3: Yeah, maybe, but he has it on white bread, so yeah.
0: He just spreads it on white bread.
3: Or maybe like 1,000 blossoms, I don't know. Yeah.
0: That's right, 23,000 blossoms at $1 a blossom.
3: There you go.
0: Let them bloom. It's funny you should mention him wiping hummus on white bread.
3: Yeah.
0: We at The Weekly got obsessed with...
3: You do that.
0: No. We got obsessed with a clip of Bob Catter and his wife having lunch in their kitchen.
3: Right.
0: That was on a profile of him. And his lunch, he had white bread, the whitest white bread you could imagine.
3: Yeah,
0: And he was spreading it with a tin of sweetened condensed milk.
4: No, that's not a thing.
0: And that was his lunch.
5: Oh, wow.
0: And they were just just making sandwiches, having a num-num and a chat. And
3: maybe
0: this guy, Nick
3: Vietnamese.
0: Maxwell. Sorry?
3: Huh?
0: Maybe he's what?
3: What'd you say, Rob?
4: Yeah. Yeah. You made for
3: said maybe he's Vietnamese.
0: Yeah, for the coffee. And Lebanese.
3: And Lebanese. Yeah.
4: Wow. For the coffee, yeah.
0: If he ever meets you, he will... batter you.
3: Yeah.
5: No wonder his teeth looks bad.
0: Yeah. It's incredible. But so Nick Maxwell, who does a lot of he does Elbow's Dog and a lot of those segments on our show, he and I just often would say, want to catch up in the kitchen here for a white bread and condensed milk sandwich.
4: How does it even stay on the bread?
5: Does his blood sugar spikes?
0: Yeah.
5: That's really bad.
3: Maybe that's
0: probably
3: what
0: why
3: it
0: he's
3: is.
0: So aggressive.
4: Yeah.
0: He's just had a sandwich.
4: Or he hasn't had the sandwich.
0: God. Where's our Walkley for this deep investigation? Yeah. This is unbelievable. Good. All right, let's see if anyone takes the points. What has Bob Catter been spending in the first 3 months of the year $23,000 on?
8: Qatar, who spent $23,239 on flags of his own.
0: Oh. 23 grand on flags.
5: I'm
0: which
5: close.
0: Yeah, it sounds like a lot, but every 3 months a flag is torn apart by a crocodile in far north Queensland. That's according to Bobcat's own website right there. Oh! That sound means we are nearing the halftime break, and it's time for the Fast and the Spurious quick score check to see where we're at. And it is a close game, 1 point separating all three contestants. Her is on 4 points, Rafa is on 5 points, and Rob is equal to Rafa on 5 points. So, 1 point separates you. Now, I don't know if any of you have played the Fast and the Spurious before, but basically, we've only got time for 10 quickfire questions.
5: Okay.
0: We do not have time to be correct or funny. You just have to be funny.
5: Okay.
0: All right. So if you get a laugh from the audience, you get a point. If you don't get a laugh, you don't get a point.
5: Okay.
0: If you are correct, I couldn't give a tinker's cuss.
4: Do we buzz in?
0: I could not care. No, we're going to go around in order, beginning with the person coming last, which is her, conveniently, and we'll go quick fire. Let's start the clock, starting with you, her. Your time starts now. An 18-year-old girl from Melbourne has become the youngest Australian ever to what?

0: That's as right.
1: A weight loss drug. Yeah.
0: Definitely an effective weight loss program.
1: Mills was on it.
0: If weight loss is your only weight loss and friend loss is your only goal. Rob, someone has paid $9 million at a charity auction to have dinner with a person with what food related name?
2: Hamburglar?
0: That is good. That is good. It was actually two people, Steph Curry and Warren Buffett. We would have accepted buffet.
2: Yeah.
0: This week's Canadian Grand Prix has been thrown into chaos after what profession threatened to strike?
3: I think just Canadians, because they're so easy to apologise.
0: Just Canadians.
1: In general.
3: In Canadians.
0: No point, unfortunately, there. Do not. The answer was actually erotic dancers.
1: Oh.
0: Yeah. Apparently, no strippers, no race in Canada. Over to you, Rafa. As part of a settlement with Donald Trump, the American tax office is forever barred from doing what?
1: Oh, you're really trying to ruin my holiday here.
0: I moved them around just for this.
1: They are barred from... Well, I tell you, I don't want to be barred from America, so I'm pleading the fifth again.
0: Wow.
1: No points.
0: No, don't laugh. There we go. No points. Take a point off. Take a point off for utter cowardice. Moving on to you, Rob. A new secret plan has been leaked showing that America and Israel were hoping to install who as Iran's new leader?
4: Oh, this is good. Is it also the Hamburglar?
0: Yes. Yes, it was. That did get a laugh. Well done, Rob. You're putting a gap in him now.
2: Yeah.
0: Her, what popular drink has this week been released by Allen's as a lolly?
3: Bundy. Why not?
0: Allen's Bundy.
3: Yeah, it's good.
0: It's got a laugh. It is not Bundy, unfortunately. It's Mountain Dew. And final question. You're all going to answer it. We'll go around starting with you, Rafa. $18,000 worth of damage has been made to the Opera House by who?
1: Her Hung recently performed there, and she goes wild when her rider is incorrect.
0: Yeah,
1: so
0: I've heard
1: say
0: that.
1: Hung.
0: Okay, yeah. We got a laugh for that. One point. Rob Mills, who damaged the Opera House recently?
2: Was it the Hamburglar?
0: Look, it didn't deserve it, but you get the laugh. And Her Hung, finally, who recently trashed the Opera House?
3: He was right. I was taking a giant shit. And I
0: collapsed. 2 points for her point there. Time is up. We are almost out of time. We'll do another quick score check. And that really, it was TISM fans of the band TISM, Trash the Opera House, which actually checks out. That story tracks completely there. Scores now, they are still close. Rafa, you are still apparently on 5 points. Oh, that's right, because of the cowardice.
3: Yeah.
0: That's right. Rafa on 5, Rob on 7, but now in the lead, Her Hung on 8.
5: What?
0: Oh, wow. 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Back soon.
6: Hello, Nicholas Hines with an ABC News update. Victoria's Anti-Corruption Commission has demanded the state government enact urgent reforms to end secrecy in its work. The IBAC commissioner has made the call for an overhaul amid a court challenge seeking to halt the release of a long-awaited IBAC report into allegations of government corruption. The family of Melbourne Mayor Matthew Payton say they're shattered by the loss after he died falling from the Inca Trail to Machu Picchu while holidaying in Peru. The 52-year-old police sergeant is being remembered as a respected, clever and loving family man and colleague. And 11 Australians who were part of the global Samud flotilla bound for Gaza have been released from Israeli detention. Members of the group have alleged they were physically abused while detained by Israeli forces. It's mostly clear in Melbourne this evening. Right now it's 17 degrees and a mostly sunny day tomorrow with a top of 19. A shower or two expected later on Sunday. That's the latest from the ABC newsroom. I'll be back with more at 6 o'clock.
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0: Yes, you're listening to ABC Radio and ABC Radio National. This is Thank God It's Friday, broadcasting live from the George Negus Memorial Concert Hall. My guests today are Her Hung, Rafa Menajem and Rob Mills. And if you missed the first half, you're just joining us now. It is very close. Rafa is on 5, Rob is on 7, Her is on 8. This is such a close game. It's anyone's. And I say that because it doesn't matter. And I don't care. But let's talk about what you've all been doing work-wise lately. And Her, you're taking your new show, Timu Joke Factory, to Brisbane, Melbourne and Edinburgh this year. Mm. But I was wondering, what is the last thing you bought online?
3: from Temu.
0: Yeah.

0: My red flag, the for my show, I bought this contractable horse flag, and it's like a tour guide because I was dressed up as a
1: Oh,
0: tour guide in the show.
1: so when you see those big tour groups around museums and stuff,
0: Yeah,
1: one of
0: like
1: those
0: the
1: red flags that they
0: yes,
1: wave so everyone knows where they
0: waving at my
1: are.
0: audience. That's the last thing I bought from Temu.
1: And how much does one of those go for? I imagine pre-Temu that would have gone for a pretty penny.
0: For me, it was really expensive one. I got like $15, one
1: What?
0: buy. I know. It was,
1: You
0: yeah.
1: could have
0: Did you
1: ripped
0: spin
1: the
0: the wheel?
1: aerial. Didn't you spin the wheel?
2: You have to spin the
0: It's
2: wheel.
0: always like a 1% left for me to get the coupon. Yeah, I was like spinning so many times, always 1% left.
1: Yeah.
0: Yeah, I didn't get the coupons.
1: You could have just got a bandana and tied it to like an aerial off an old radio. It would have done exactly the same thing. That's what my dad would have told me to do. Don't buy one, just do that.
0: That'd be funny.
1: And the show, are you in Brisbane? When are you in Brisbane?
0: Tomorrow.
1: Tomorrow night in
0: Yes,
1: Brisbane.
0: I'm going tomorrow to
1: Are you at the
0: Brisbane.
1: powerhouse?
0: Yeah, the Brisbane Powerhouse, guys.
1: Wonderful. So, Brisbane folks listening on Radio National, get along to the powerhouse. Comedy, the powerhouse
2: It's a great
1: is a
2: venue.
1: great venue for comedy.
0: Yeah,
1: It is
0: so good.
1: awesome, and
2: Amazing.
1: I'm sure everyone in Brisbane. What am I doing telling people in Brisbane about the powerhouse? They know what it is. We get down there. It's an awesome venue. Now, Rafa, though, beyond all the comedy festivals that you've appeared in recently, you're an international relations graduate with a minor in peace studies and a major in global conflict. Sounds like a codependent relationship. But one of the big issues you've tackled is the right to wear sandals in office environments. I'm glad someone finally stood up and did it. Why did you take this issue on? It's a political hot potato.
2: Well, I just think that shoes are a Eurocentric way of viewing an office. So, it's important that we let the toesies out and let everyone see.
3: Sorry,
2: And it's fine.
3: Did you call them toesies in your in your
0: presentation.
3: presentation, your
2: I think
3: paper?
2: That's the medical term for them.
1: Are they related in any way to the? Because I was thinking it was like Tootsie Rebels, like like you've got your toesies,
2: that's very
1: Toesie
2: dark.
1: Rebels, and you've got the Tootsies, like
2: no,
0: Tootsie.
1: The footsies, the footsie. Anyway,
2: I say major in conflict because my family they argue a lot, and I was recently I did the Powerhouse, amazing. Shout out to Pearl, my tech. Just the best venue, and my parents came on the last day, and a lot of the show is about my parents, which they were not too pleased to find out. But I was side stage as my parents filed in for the last night, and all I could do is just hear them argue in the front row about it. So I came on to them arguing. So it was a good like setup because they were almost like the pre-act.
1: That's that is a lot of pressure though backstage. That
2: and
1: is.
2: Global conflict because my dad's a migrant. They met overseas. My dad's from the Middle East, mom's from here, and she was like, "It's love at first sight." And she thought he was cute because he looked like Prince, but I've seen photos. He looked like Borat.
3: Did they rekindle? I want to know. Did they rekindle the spark by the end of the show?
1: Did they?
2: No,
1: yeah,
2: did
1: they stop?
2: Did you bring... It's all sparks.
3: Oh, yeah.
2: It's just all sparks all the time, Milsey.
1: All sparks.
2: You want to see a live show? Come to dinner. Tell you what, that's theatre.
1: How did they go? Like, because I'm trying to think. I did an entire show about my dad once. I did a 1 hour show about my dad, but it was an affectionate, positive story about my dad.
2: Right.
1: How did they go being the subject of your material?
2: Well, it was weird because like my dad's second language is English. His first is yelling.
1: Great start. Yeah. Awesome.
2: And so I thought, like my first language was yelling. And anyway, he yelled at me.
1: Oh, but, so he reverted back to
2: they
1: his
2: were actually
1: native
2: really,
1: tongue.
2: Really sweet. And it is kind of about their love and whatever. So that was really nice. Yeah.
1: They're loving whatever.
2: I should lose another point for that.
1: You get points for sincerity. Not now, obviously.
2: Yeah.
1: I'm not going to do that. But there might be. Who
2: home.
1: Knows?
2: Yeah, yeah.
1: Try that sincerity
2: yeah,
1: and see
2: thanks,
1: how it goes. And Rob, we mentioned at the top of the show, you're in Waitress the Musical, now on in Melbourne.
3: Yes.
1: But the production is going to move to Sydney in August.
3: Mid-July.
1: Oh, mid-July.
3: Mid-July.
1: Or as I call it, pre-August.
3: Yes.
1: But Waitress the Musical is about a pregnant pie maker who needs to make her way out of some trouble. Is there any trouble you're currently in that we can help you make your way out of?
3: Oh, that's good.
1: What's going on in your world?
3: That's good. Okay. living apart from your partner. She's in Sydney at the moment. She reads the news up in Sydney for Channel 10. Sorry to say that.
1: Yes. It still exists, apparently, yeah, still, Channel 10. Yes, sir.
3: It's
1: yes.
3: still hanging in there, guys. Yeah.
1: She is the future of that network, I will yeah. say, Georgie Tunney. She is where it's at.
3: She is. The trouble is, like, the long distance. Has anyone got any tips for long distance? I mean, it's only 900 kilometres, but still, it's long distance. And I work weekends, she works weekends. So we're trying to work out how to best work through our, FaceTiming and all that sort of stuff.
1: I think I would say infidelity. I think
3: This is what I was after. Thank you. I was just waiting for someone to give me a green light.
1: You've got the green light for me. Absolutely. We're not gonna shoot you to death around here.
0: Wow.
1: No, but
2: do you still have Paris Hilton's number?
0: Why is that?
1: Dare I? The man has a body of work since that moment.
3: Dare I say, 2003 quarter wants that joke back.
1: Look, were you even alive then?
2: Yeah. I was three.
1: Wow. do you know what? I'm going to be sincere about this.
3: Yes.
1: Just be honest about your insecurities with each other. Okay. If you're feeling insecure, get them out there.
3: All right.
1: Don't internalise. Externalise.
3: All right, Georgie, if you're listening to this, I love you. I miss you. I'll be up in Sydney in 2 weeks.
1: At what point did I say use the national broadcaster for your personal nonsense?
3: Sorry.
1: I gave you advice. You have a phone.
0: Yeah. It's so uncomfortable.
1: Sweet. Jesus. Unbelievable.
3: I just love a camera. I love a camera.
1: Yeah. It is wonderful. Wonderful to have you here, though. And wonderful to have you. I really hope, despite what you said off air, it does work out for you guys.
3: Thank you. And can I also say, I do love the show that I'm in at the moment. The show has got a bit of infidelity in it. But that is certainly not my relationship with Georgie.
1: You get it all out of your system. Yeah. Backstage.
3: Exactly. It is.
1: And backstage and just in the various venues around the theatre.
3: It is fun to play on stage with Nat Bass every night. It's very, very fun. The show is excellent. The music is by Sarah Bareilles. The music is insanely good.
0: Great.
1: But, it is actually, it's a rock. You first saw it in Broadway.
3: Yeah.
1: And you saw it and like, I want to be in that.
3: Yeah. There's been a few shows I've seen over my career. When I first saw Wicked in 2006 over on the West End, I saw Adam Garcia play Fiero and I was like, that is the role I would love to play.
1: Yeah.
3: And then same thing happened to me when
1: and
3: I
1: you
3: saw
1: got cast as Elphaba, but yeah, nonetheless, still great.
3: But yeah, same thing happened this time with Waitress. Yeah.
1: Wonderful. So absolutely. And you are going to go from here
3: straight
1: to the theatre.
3: We better wrap this up.
1: Absolutely.
2: And who do you play? You play the pie?
3: I play Jenna. No, I play Dr. Pumeter.
2: Oh, Dr. Pumeter. Yeah.
1: All right, let's get back into the game. It was almost veering back into too sincere there for a second. We cannot have that.
2: Yeah.
1: So let's get back into it. Look, we're still in the short-term memory test because this is an important story. A lot of people are planning trips during the colder weather. They like to get away from the colder weather. So there are some big changes coming for travellers to Thailand.
4: The rules for millions of tourists visiting Thailand are about to change, with visitors soon having to apply for a visa if they want to...
1: Australians visiting Thailand will soon need to apply for a visa if they want to do what, her?
0: Australian? I think maybe just every time you say mate on the street.
1: Do you think just a visa to mate in Thailand? Or not to mate. Actually, that would make some sense, definitely. But just say mate
0: in Thailand. Yeah, so many times in Thailand, just heard a drunk Australian on the street, mate!
1: And I'm sure that it lacks cultural context over there too. Like, it's not like that's anyone's going to go, yes. Yes, mate, and a mate to you too, sir.
0: And you're like, bye, and then they just start drinking again.
1: Yeah.
0: It was really funny.
1: Rafa, how about you? Australians visiting Thailand will soon need to apply for a visa if they want to do what?
2: Get a Thai massage. And this happened to me. I went to Thailand recently and I got a massage. I thought, oh, this will be relaxing. It was like a cage fight. This stout Thai lady was trying to fold me in half at
3: the
2: some
3: wrong
2: point.
3: Way.
2: And then at one point, she's trying to pull off my toes. She was ripping off my toes.
0: You didn't get the happy ending?
2: No. Not at all. It was very sad.
1: Not your toesies.
2: My toesies. She's trying to rip off my toesies. And then I'm screaming. She's laughing. The more I scream, the more she laughs. And there was a language barrier, but I feel like tears are universal.
0: Yes.
2: I'm smacking the thing. And then after it, she was like, tip. And I was like, I'm not going to, like, I wanted to tip off the police. I was that genuinely insane. And then I ended up giving her a tip because she, like, psychologically dominated me. I had, like, Stockholm
1: Syndrome. And physically, by the sound of it as well.
2: Yeah, wow. In the title.

0: relaxation center. It was.
1: So you went full Stockholm syndrome,
2: and now you're married.
1: You were married.
0: There you go. Yeah.
1: Wow.
0: Millsy is emceeing the wedding.
3: She's got a your visa.
1: We now pronounce you masseuse and mate.
0: Yeah.
1: Nice. Robert Mills, Australians visiting Thailand will soon need to apply for a visa if they want to do what?
2: Or is it just hire a scooter? Because the people over there, they get on the scooters. They can't drive them. No one's got a license. It's like you should have to get an extra visa to use the scooters over there. Yeah. Everyone comes back with like broken arms, broken legs, grazed everything.
0: That's from the Thai massage.
2: Yeah.
1: Before they even get anywhere near the scooter. Is it scooters? Let's have a listen and find out what we're going to need a visa for if we're heading to Thailand.
4: The rules for millions of tourists visiting Thailand are about to change, with visitors soon having to apply for a visa if they want to stay beyond 30 days.
2: Oh.
1: Yeah, if you're going to stay for 30 days, you have to pay for a visa.
2: We can stay 3 months in the United States, I think.
0: You can.
2: Yeah.
1: No,
2: I'm just thinking most countries, you get three months.
1: Yeah, I think
2: now we're only a month.
1: Yeah, 1 month in Thailand, unless you manage to marry a masseuse. I think that is one way to extend your
2: visa. That's probably good for footy trips that extend, you know.
1: That's right. That is actually good. I wonder if footy trips have something to do with this.
2: Yeah, I think so. The ones that just kick on.
1: Do you know what? I'd love to see this enforced because you know the people that – we all know who's staying beyond 30 days going to Thailand.
2: They're wearing Camilla.
1: And their name is Jeffrey, but they've got dreadlocks, right?
0: Dreadlocks,
1: and, you know, I imagine like the immigration department going – Jeffrey, you're from Toorak. Why are you wearing fishing pants?
2: Yeah.
1: Go home now.
2: It's time to go.
1: Yeah. Your mum's cut you off. Yeah. Well, speaking of tropical holidays, a man in Hawaii has gone viral for throwing a large rock at an endangered seal, but now his lawyer has given his side of the story.

0: The attorney for the accused monk seal harasser says his client never intended to harm the endangered animal.
1: When he threw the rock, it was ironically, he thought he was the hero.
2: A quote, endangered seal harasser has been charged for throwing a large rock at an endangered seal, but he thought he was being a hero. Why, Rob?
3: Leprechauns? Was he seeing leprechauns? Was it the end of a rainbow that was in the water somewhere?
2: That's very Hawaiian of you. Yeah, absolutely.
3: I have no idea. Was he hallucinating?
2: Was he hallucinating? It could be, but we still need the reason. Why was he being a hero? What did he think he was saving? Like, what was he doing?
3: Were there people with their toesies out? I don't know.
2: Throwing the rock actually at small children that were bothering the seal.
3: Yeah.
2: This story gets much better. Yeah. Absolutely. I like it. Her, what about you? What do you believe that the endangered seal harasser thought he was doing when he threw a rock at an endangered seal?
4: Okay, this sounds might be crazy, but is it possible that he was hallucinating? He's American, right?
2: Yeah. Right, and so strong vein of hallucination here.
4: Yeah, he was hallucinating and he was in the American soil and he's American and he looked at the seal and they're brown, right?
2: Right.
4: And they thought they are like alien or like illegal immigrant.
2: Illegal alien.
4: Or legal immigrant.
2: His whiskers almost look like a bit of a Mexican mustache.
4: Yes. Yes.
5: He thought he was the singer seal.
4: He thought he was defending his land. He also was defending his land.
2: So he was defending the border.
4: The border, like the sea.
2: Defending the border.
3: From the
4: ocean.
3: Seal.
4: And people with the boat. And he was like, oh my God, I'm defending my soil. And then this is my family. They're gonna threaten my family. He was hallucinating and just lift up the rocks and threw at them and say, go back to where we're from. And basically, they're from the ocean. So they should go back to the ocean where we're from.
2: I love it. I think it's great. And halfway through that answer, I was thinking to myself, this is exactly what the ABC is for. Mm-hmm. That's exactly what this I grew up listening to the ABC. I worship what it does. I believe in the mission because we can have moments like that and finally getting to the bottom of an immigration incident like that. Raf, tell me. What did the seal harasser think that he was doing to be a hero?
5: Well, he was a celiac. Oh. Yeah, I deserve to have a rock thrown at me
3: good.
5: For that.
3: Yeah,
5: that
3: was good. That's a groan.
2: That was a groan.
5: That was
2: a groan.
5: It was good. Thank you.
2: So he was just intolerant.
5: Yeah.
2: Okay, well, let's have a listen and see if anyone took the points. I will say it's unlikely.
0: Defense attorney Miles Briner says his client believed the seal was disturbing two sea turtles nearby. Turtles, he says, Litvinchuk knew were protected.
1: When he threw the rock, it was to scare the seal away from the turtles.
2: That's right. He's trying to save the endangered turtles by throwing rocks at the endangered seals. Oh, it's the circle of life. So beautiful. All right, you are listening to TGIF here on ABC Radio and ABC Radio National. The scores, as they stand, are tight. Rob Mills is on 7, Rafa Menajem is on 7, and Her Huang is on the lead by 1 point on 8 points.
4: Oh, wow.
2: To bring it home, it's time for our favourite game. It's I'm With Stupid.
6: It's time to test the wisdom of crowds, specifically this crowd in I'm With Stupid.
2: Woo. Yes. This is where we pair members of the audience up with our panel. The member of the audience will choose the topic the panel gets quizzed on. And once the panel answer, they will select also which answer gets locked in. And if the answer is correct, our member of the panel and the member of the audience gets the points. So, helping us out today, first up, we have Judy. Welcome, Judy. Round of applause for Judy.
7: Thank you very much. Thank you.
2: Judy, when you're not coming to hilarious and ill-informed topical quiz shows, what do you do?
7: I teach mini maestros.
2: Mini maestros.
7: Yes.
2: I have been to mini maestros.
7: Woo-hoo.
2: With my kids. I have kids. I should point that out. It is a wonderful. For those that don't know, it's the earliest music lesson that a lot of young kids have, and tired parents get to sit on the floor and drift off, and someone else can share the noise.
7: Exactly.
2: Yeah.
7: Exactly.
2: Wonderful. And so, what's your favorite? I'm trying to think. Song. What's your breakthrough song that really gets like a 2-year-old tuned into music?
7: The chicken dance.
2: And you know, it works as effectively on a 2-year-old as it does on a Millsy.
5: Yeah.
2: All right, it's time, Judy, for you to choose from the following four topics, and they are: last night a DJ saved my life.

0: Bronzed Aussie, The Kids Aren't All Right, or The Mystery Box?
1: Oh, what's in the box?
2: It's got to be The Kids Aren't All Right.
0: The Kids Aren't All Right. Okay, let's move down. And okay, here we go. Question, The Kids Aren't All Right. Absolutely. Okay, we've been talking a lot about social media. We've been trying to get rid of it for young people in Australia. But have a listen to this.
3: Well, Australian teens impacted by the federal government's social media ban are consuming less than they previously were, according to new research.
0: Since the social media ban, Australian teens are consuming less what, Rafa?
4: Well, firstly, I just say, Jude, thank you so much for joining us. I think the work you do with Maestros, Mini Maestros, is so important, and I really value it. So thank you. Bless you.
0: That's the first open manipulation I've ever seen. I've ever seen in I'm With Stupid. It's a new strategy, and I admire it. I'm keen to see where this goes.
4: And I will continue to do it. No, I think they're consuming less misinformation since being off social media. Is that correct?
0: Yeah. Well, I'm not gonna. I can't give that answer.
4: And can I say, Charlie? Thank you for joining us. Yeah. The work that we're doing is so phenomenal. Yeah. And I'm so grateful to have you here.
0: Yeah, you're mistaking me for
4: someone
0: who... I like
4: your lips. Your lips are really nice.
0: Who can feel? So Millsy, since the social media ban, Australian teens are consuming less what?
5: Oh, carbs? No, I don't know. Like,
0: oh, interesting.
5: Is it less? Or no, maybe they're consuming more sugar. So like a less.
4: You think they're eating off their phones?
5: No, like you know, like usually, like you get rid of one thing and then you start consuming another. So because it's an addiction,
4: right?
5: So now they're consuming more of something
0: they're
5: else.
0: They're off Candy Crush and just onto candy.
5: Yeah, right.
0: Yeah. I like it.
5: Something like that.
0: Okay.
4: You quit smoking at some point, huh?
5: I've never quit anything. Oh. I don't quit.
0: That made you sound either interesting or like you've never lived. since being kicked off social media, Aussie kids are consuming less what?
6: I guess personality.
0: Oh, you think it's making kids more boring, not being on social media?
6: Yeah.
0: Okay.
6: Who are they going to be? They can't, you know, follow on TikTok about being Valley Girls, or they can't.
0: They're not looks maxing the way they used to.
6: Yeah.
0: Which is the next best thing to a
6: person. They don't know who they're going to be, right? Like, if I were in my 16 or, like, younger than that, I don't know who I want to be. I wanted to learn internet personality.
0: Right. So they're almost avoiding the benefits of peer pressure.
6: Yes.
0: Yeah, so right. Not enough good to get said about peer pressure.
6: They can't switch personality now.
0: Yeah.
6: To be themselves.
0: I like it. Look, they're all very valid and possible answers, but it's not up to me. It's up to you, Judy.
2: Oh, I like the suck up at the beginning. So
0: to suck up at the beginning. You're going to go with Rafa's answer. Yeah.
4: Thank you, Judy.
0: They are consuming, what was it? Yeah. They're consuming less misinformation.
4: I think so, yeah.
0: Okay, well, let's have a listen and see if Judy and Rafa take the points.
3: Well, Australian teens impacted by the federal government's social media ban are consuming less news than they previously were, according to new research.
0: Yeah, it turns out what was making kids unhappy wasn't social media. It was just following the news. You get rid of that from their diet and they're much happier.
5: I concur.
4: Yeah, I would love to be banned. Yeah.
0: So, but unfortunately, Judy, and unfortunately for you, Rafa, news, particularly when we make it here at the ABC, is the opposite of misinformation. So you could not have been more wrong in your answer.
6: But for Trump, is a misinformation.
0: Yeah, that's right. That is
4: getting
0: fake
4: that
0: news.
4: Visa, baby.
0: But thank you very much, Judy, for helping us out. Round of applause. Yay. And welcome, Sarah. Sarah, where is Sarah? Oh, hi, Sarah. How are you?
7: Hi, welcome. Good.
0: Now, we've been talking up Rob's musical career, but I believe that you have also had something of a stellar musical career. Am I correct?
7: Maybe. I'm retired by many years now, but yeah.
0: Your Hall of Famer.
7: Back at
0: What was your before pre-retirement musical career?
7: Well, I just got back from living in the US for 25 years, but I was in a all-female Led Zeppelin band called Les Zeppelin.
0: Les Zeppelin, the Led Zeppelin cover band.
7: Yeah.
0: Oh my God, that is the coolest thing I've ever heard. That is wonderful. So who in the, obviously you were yourself, but who were you in the band? Were you Robert Plant? Were you Jimmy Page?
7: Some would say Roberta Plant.
0: Roberta Plant.
7: Yeah. I was the singer, so and it was a lot of fun.
0: What was your fan base like? Did you ever have any just actually confused Led Zeppelin fans who've been high since the 70s and thought they were coming to see actual Led Zeppelin?
7: Yeah, we did actually. We played a festival called Bonnaroo there, and when they made the announcement, everyone...

0: Everyone thought Led Zeppelin was coming to play Bonnaroo.
1: Awesome.
0: But it was us, so it was a disappointment and a win all in one. So.
1: And what was your showstopper? Like, what was your encore track, the number one Led Zeppelin song that you would do that would absolutely bring a hat?
0: I mean, we did all the hits, but we loved playing Kashmir. It was just, like, pretty epic and,
1: yeah,
0: deep cuts. So.
1: It's just the moment you hear the riff at the start.
0: Exactly.
1: It's just on. Settle back.
0: Yeah.
1: Yeah. Wow. I'm there right now. I got hungry all of a sudden. I don't know why. All right, Sarah, you are choosing from the following topics. We have Last Night a DJ Saved My Life, Bronzed Aussie, or The Mystery Box.
0: I think Last Night a DJ Saved My Life.
1: Okay, good choice. Staying on the musical theme. And have a listen to this, an incredible tale of survival.
2: An Australian man missing in Taiwan for 7 days has been found alive, and he has his music skills to thank.
1: How did this Australian man's music skills save him in the Taiwanese forest? Rafa.
3: Well, Sarah, I just want to say I'm such a huge fan. Led Zeppelin. You know, I was taken by Judy, but, I mean, you sound American, so if you want to get married, would love a green card. Could use one right now. And we actually listened to Led Zeppelin for our Year 12 graduation song. It was the cover of Wish You Were There in America for the World Cup. And anyway, I adore you. But I do have to get to the question.
1: Yes, you do.
3: Yeah, which was I understand that how he got found was he played Wonderwall on repeat and then the local bears turned him in to the authorities.
1: Just to get him out of the forest. Get out of there.
4: Okay.
1: That is a hot take. Rob Mills, how did an Australian man's musical skills save him in the Taiwanese forest?
5: Is it possible that he found himself some sort of leaf very similar to a gum tree? From a gum tree, a gum leaf, and managed to do that awesome whistle that you can do with a gum leaf.
1: A gum leaf whistle?
5: Yeah.
1: Wow.
5: That's what I think.
1: Wow, that's Aussie as.
5: Yeah, that's because you said it was an Australian man.
1: Yeah,
5: I was
1: that's
5: like,
1: exactly right.
5: That's a bush tucker kind of skill set.
1: I'd love to be able to tell you if it's true or not, but I can't. It's a quiz, for God's sake.
5: Yeah.
1: How did one Australian man's music skills save him in the Taiwanese forest?
6: The only thing I can think of, I was watching Wolf Creek. Second.
1: Okay.
6: Yes. And then there was, they're doing something called yodeling.
1: Okay.
6: Like, they were like, woo, woo, woo, woo, and then to the, you know, to the cave and then go back. And it was really strong. So I think maybe he was just doing that. Woo, woo, woo, and then just like goes back. The voice just goes outside the mountains.
1: Oh, sure.
5: And, the echo.
6: Yeah. And then people just hear it.
1: It's long distance self yodeling.
6: Yes. Long distance.
1: Oh, okay.
6: Echoing. And that's what I don't
1: all
6: pick it up
1: very
6: from.
1: Viable options. So I have to say to you, Sarah, would you like any of those options? I have to say, you can also lock in your own option and take the points. And I'm going to make it worth 1,000 points so you could win the quiz. I just want to muck with it.
0: Okay.
1: So if you choose your own answer and it turns out to be right, you will thoroughly be in the lead, an unassailable lead at this stage, I would say, as the person in charge of the points. But you can choose a long-distance yodel. Rob was a bush leaf whistle.
5: Mm.
1: And Rafa was?
3: Wonderwall.
1: A Wonderwall on repeat. Probably the most believable.
0: I think I'm going to go with her with the yodel because maybe he was actually doing an Aussie, like, cooey.
1: A cooey. Mm-hmm. Okay, let's have a listen. Was it a cooey? Are you going to in for 1,000 points?
2: An Australian man missing in Taiwan for 7 days has been found alive and he has his music skills to thank. Stranded on top of a mountain, he played his saxophone to get the attention of rescuers.
1: Man, I have always said a saxophone has to be part of any hiker's survival kit.
6: Out of all the stuff.
5: That's like a Burke and Wills style thing, taking a dance.
6: Not didgeridoo, saxophone, wow.
1: Just off for a walk in the forest with a saxophone.
5: With a bit careless whisper.
1: We are out of time. Thank you very much, Sarah, for helping us out with the quiz. Yeah. We are out of time. Because it's been just so much fun. And we're heading up towards the end of the hour, the end of TGIF for this week. And the scores, oh gosh, they could barely be tighter. On 9 points, we have He Huang.
6: Wow.
1: Woo.
6: Okay. Yay!
1: Rob Mills, also on 9 points.
5: Oh.
1: But the most desperate suck-up coward.
3: It works.
1: The yellow-bellied contestant
3: thank you.
1: In the history of TGIF, Rafa Menajem, yeah. 11 points! Well done, Rafa. Now, Rafa, We don't normally have prizes.
3: Yeah.
1: Right, on TGIF.
3: Is it a visa?
1: Just for a thrill of the game. It is not a visa.
5: It's a nice agent.
1: But you did. talking about

0: your fond memories growing up of Rob Mills, you did request one thing. Do you remember what it was?
1: Oh, yeah.
2: Dirty Girls.
1: Yeah, Dirty Girl. Yeah.
0: We're going to hear... Live performance of Dirty Girl from Rob Mills.
3: It's happened tonight.
2: It's my first time here.
4: Oh, wow. What do you think? Huh?
3: Wow.
2: I like it. It's good. It's so good.
1: Yeah.
2: I think I remember now you, on the newspaper, you always Paris.
3: Oh,
2: God.
3: From that song? From that song?
0: Rob Mills has got to get out here. He's performing in Waitress. Ho Huang performing at the Powerhouse tomorrow night. And Rafa, where can we see you in the near future?
1: I'm going to follow you home.
0: That was unnerving and probably fair enough. This is TGIF on ABC Radio and ABC Radio National. We'll catch you next week. Bye-bye.
3: Thanks, guys.

0: Good evening, Nicholas Hines with ABC News. Victoria's Anti-Corruption Commission has demanded the state government enact urgent reforms to end secrecy in its work. Here's state political reporter Richard Willingham.
1: IBAC has been preparing to release a long-awaited report into corruption allegations surrounding the Andrews government's dealings with the Firefighters Union in 2016. But a mystery party has sought an 11th-hour injunction. Media are banned from knowing who has brought the case. In an extraordinary statement this afternoon, IBAC Commissioner Victoria Elliott has urged an overhaul of its rules, especially around transparency. IBAC wants a lower threshold for public hearings and to make it easier to publish its findings when in the public interest.
0: The family of a Melbourne man who died hiking in Peru have made a heartfelt tribute to the father of three. 52-year-old Police Sergeant Matthew Payton was on holiday with his wife on the Inca Trail to Machu Picchu when police say he tripped and fell about 400 metres. In a statement, his family say they're shattered by the loss and the family was the most important thing to him. Victoria Police says Sergeant Payton served in the force for 16 years, most recently as a police academy instructor, something his family say they were incredibly proud of. A Victorian court has heard allegations a woman was murdered after rejecting her farmstay guest's romantic interest. Anna McGuinness reports.
2: Timothy Loosemore is facing a trial in the Supreme Court, charged with the murder of Marie Vermont at her regional Victorian home in 2023. The prosecution alleges the 62-year-old from the UK killed Miss Vermont and lit a house fire to cover it up, or seriously assaulted her and lit the fire that killed her. The court heard Mr. Loosemore was a farmstay guest at the home in Goldie, near Kilmore. The prosecutor told the court Miss Vermont had rejected her guest's desire for a relationship after they had a brief dalliance. The defence barrister said Mr. Loosemore denies killing or assaulting Miss Vermont or setting fire to the house. The trial continues.
0: Two men have been arrested after they allegedly drove around Melbourne firing ball bearings through windows earlier this month. Police allege the pair damaged shops, restaurants, houses and bus shelters across the north and south of the city. No one was injured during the incidents. The men aged 22 and 23 are both facing 40 charges of criminal damage and 11 charges of reckless conduct. The last Australians in the Syrian Al-Roj camp for their families of killed and captured Islamic State group fighters have left the facility on bus, beginning a long journey back. Matthew Dorrant reports.
3: We have since heard from supporters of this group that all of the remaining Australians in Al-Roj camp were on board that bus and are now in Damascus. That's 21 people, 7 women and 14 children in that group. We know that of that group, one woman is subject to a temporary exclusion order, a government order saying that she cannot travel to Australia for a period of up to 2 years on national security grounds. But with regards to the rest of the group, they don't have any barriers to actually getting back to Australia other than making those final logistical arrangements and getting on board planes.
0: Socceroos midfielder Matthew Lecky says the forthcoming FIFA World Cup in North America is a chance to prove people wrong. The Socceroos have been drawn to play Turkey, the USA and Paraguay in what's been considered a strong but relatively even group. Some overseas pundits are predicting Australia will fail to make it past the group stage. Lecky says the Socceroos are used to being written off, but the team has a strong internal belief.
4: You know, we showed that we can match it with the best previous World Cup in Qatar. I guess we just need to believe in ourselves and understand that there's, you know, a chance to do something special. I guess it's an opportunity for us to prove people wrong again.
0: And the Kangaroos.

0: Is it paid tribute to Collingwood AFL veteran Scott Pendlebury ahead of his record-breaking 433rd game tomorrow. Pendlebury is due to overtake North Melbourne great Brent Harvey, who retired in 2016. Kangaroos coach Alistair Clarkson says Pendlebury's feat can't be underestimated.
1: I think we probably all thought when Boomer broke the record and then finished up that this was going to be a hard milestone to ever top. Boomer was such a special player for this footy club, but for the game. But Pendles, I said to a journalist earlier in the week, it's a pretty difficult and chaotic game. Somehow he always seems to be in cruise control.
0: To Victoria's weather, some patchy morning fog in the east of the state tomorrow, then a mostly dry and partly cloudy day right across the state. On Sunday, some showers extending from the west during the day. In Melbourne tomorrow, mostly sunny with a top of 19, a shower or two later on Sunday. Right now in Melbourne, it's 14 degrees. ABC News.
2: Good evening, welcome to PM. I'm Samantha Donovan, coming to you from the lands of the Wurundjeri people of the Kulin Nation in Melbourne. Tonight, the families of Australian protesters detained in Israel outraged by their treatment. Also, is it the end of American political satire? The Late Show with Stephen Colbert comes to an end. And Collingwood champion Scott Pendlebury set to break the record for playing the most games in the VFL-AFL.
3: I don't think we'll ever see it again in our generation. We've flown over from Perth especially for it. It's going to be a once-in-a-lifetime opportunity.
4: Absolute legend of the game, and he is forever the GOAT.
2: The families of Australian activists who've been abused and humiliated by Israeli authorities say they're outraged by the treatment of their loved ones. 11 Australians were among more than 400 protesters in a flotilla bound for Gaza to break the blockade of the Strip, but they were detained by the Israelis. And footage later emerged of Israel's security minister taunting the captives. The Australians have since been deported to Turkey and are expected to return home in the coming days. Isabel Masali has more.
5: Dr. Suzanne O'Toole says her 23-year-old daughter Gemma felt she had no choice but to take action on a cause she cares about. So she left Melbourne and sailed with a flotilla to bring aid to Gaza.
6: There was conversations about the risk, and we have watched really carefully what happened last time, and so we knew there was risk, she knew there was risk, but not on this scale.
5: Gemma is one of the 11 Australians among hundreds of activists who were detained by Israeli security forces. They've now been deported to Turkey and met by Australian consular officials. Authorities say no Australians require immediate medical attention beyond basic first aid, and access to medical treatment remains available. Gemma's called her mother twice this morning, saying she has neck and knee injuries.
6: She's in a really bad way. She has started to detail some of the abuse and the torture and the assaults, and there's some that she has tried to talk about, but she just cries and she can't talk about it. So she said that it was like every 2 hours, I think, they were forced to move a room just for the sake of it, but it meant a new kind of roll call, a new strip search, humiliation.
5: Jewish Australian woman Annie Mokoto also detailing that experience.
7: They'd push us into a corner and aim the guns at us and then do absolutely nothing. Maybe fire some flares, shoot some rubber bullets which hit people for no reason at all. So the situation was getting more tense.
5: Another Australian activist is Dr. Bianca Webb-Pullman. Her mother, Julie Webb-Pullman, is preparing to fly to Istanbul to see her.
8: To see what we can do about taking complaints to higher jurisdictions, because the treatment that they have received is completely in breach of international law.
5: The ABC has contacted the IDF for comment, but Israel's ambassador to Australia, Dr. Hillel Newman, said yesterday no one was hurt and the interception was done very smoothly. He was also asked about Israel's National Security Minister, Itamar Ben-Gvir, who was filmed taunting dozens of people in custody.
9: The actions of Ben-Gvir himself have been condemned from wall to wall, from the leadership of the entire state of Israel, the Prime Minister of Israel, the Foreign Minister of Israel, have all condemned thoroughly the actions of Ben-Gvir. But we must separate this issue from the flotilla itself. The flotilla itself must be, I think your listeners should know, that the flotilla itself is a provocation, which is unnecessary. It's trying to break a legal blockade of Gaza, which is necessary for the security of the people of Israel. There's no necessity for these flotillas.
5: Subi Ahwad disagrees. He's the Global Samud Flotilla Australia spokesperson.
10: We stand for simply for letting people live, letting them have food and water, and to stop a genocide.
5: And he says this won't be the last flotilla. Back in Melbourne, Dr. Suzanne O'Toole describes feeling white-hot rage and wants reassurances this won't happen again.
6: I really believe that more brave Australians are going to get on the boats. And so I want to know what Prime Minister Albanese is going to do to protect them.
5: Foreign Affairs Minister Penny Wong earlier said the government condemns Itamar Ben-Gvir's actions and the degrading actions of Israeli authorities towards those detained. In a statement, a spokesperson for the Department of Foreign Affairs and Trade said Australia has raised those concerns with Israeli authorities and added, "We continue to urge Australians not to attempt to break the Israeli naval blockade, as they will be putting the safety of themselves and others at risk."
2: Isabel Massali. A cull of wild horses in New South Wales will soon restart after a spike in numbers since 2024. The presence of Brumbies in Kosciuszko National Park in the state's southeast has sparked fierce debate for decades. Conservationists argue they damage the fragile ecology of the mountainous region, while traditionalists argue they have a special place in the history of the high country. Angus Randall reports.
11: Gabriella Black co-founded Cooma Mountain Brumby Sanctuary, which rehomes wild horses from Kosciuszko National Park in New South Wales. It's an alternative to managing the Brumby population through aerial culling, which she's seen the impacts of firsthand.
12: So one actually was paralysed, was shooting in the back and was trying to get away on her front leg and died all twisted with the head up. That broke my heart.
11: The latest state government survey of Brumbies in the park shows a population jump since 2024, the last time culling took place. Last year's survey found between 6,400 and more than 16,000 horses remain in the park, with the best estimate sitting at around 10,000. That's up from the previous year, showing up to 5,600 horses. Environment Minister Penny Sharp says the culling has to restart.
13: There are just too many horses in the park and that they're basically doing real harm to the park, to the waterways, to the fields, to the grasslands, and then that impacts on other endangered native species.
11: There are hopes for an alternative population control method that might be less divisive. The state government is investigating fertility control methods that sees horses either mustered into pens for hormone injections or shot by remote darts. However, a feasibility report released today says it would be expensive and difficult in such a large and free-moving population.
14: We're just not there yet. We are doing the preparatory work, which is, you know, what would it take and how could you do it in a place like Kosciuszko, which of course is, you know, vast wilderness and very open. But fertility control in the future is something that we'd like to try.
11: Emma Hurst from the Animal Justice Party has been pushing for fertility control as an alternative to culling for the past 7 years. She says the government's report analyses an older form of population control requiring multiple injections, but there is an alternative.
15: The latest technology is a one-dart solution. It's exactly the same as actually firing a bullet to the horses from a helicopter to firing a dart. You only need to hit the horses once with a dart and it makes them infertile.
11: The New South Wales Environment Department chose not to consider these types of controls in its report. Emma Hurst argues that without an effective fertility campaign, the aerial culls will continue.
15: You know, that aerial shooting, even though it seems like a faster solution, it's a band-aid solution because there's no long-term effect and the shooting has to keep continuing over and over again. Whereas with the fertility control, it will take longer to see, an effect in regards to significant reductions in those numbers, but they will be long-term.
11: Jack Goff is the CEO of the Invasive Species Council. He agrees that the fertility control, as the government report lays out, won't have an impact.
16: If you want to do fertility control, you need a very small population, sort of 50 to 200 horses, and it basically has to have a fence around it to stop any other horses interbreeding with that group.
11: But he doubts any form of fertility control would make a difference and says culling remains the best way to bring down Brumby numbers.
16: Using fertility control is locking in damage and locking in high levels of horses. And I think that this fertility trial discussion is really just a distraction.
11: Jack Goff says the environment and the horses are paying the price for 2 years without significant management.
16: If you're managing feral animals, you want to go hard, go early so that you don't have to kill as many animals. No one likes to see animals killed. But the sad reality is we either remove these feral horses from that alpine landscape or we see the degradation of the headwaters of our major river systems. We see the decline of our native wildlife. And that's not something that I think most Aussies want to see.
11: Aerial culling of Brumbies in Kosciuszko National Park starts next month.
2: Angus Randall reporting. This is PM. I'm Samantha Donovan. You can hear all our programs live or later on ABC Listen. Now to the end of an era in American late-night television. Satirist and comedian Stephen Colbert has hosted the final episode of The Late Show. The CBS network program, previously hosted by David Letterman, had been on air since 1993. Paramount, which owns CBS, had said it was ending the show for financial reasons, but many critics of the decision see it as a political move, silencing a voice fiercely opposed to the Trump administration. Tanya Dendrinos prepared this report.
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0: Satirical nightcap of choice for millions of Americans for more than a decade.
1: Welcome, welcome one and all to The Late Show. I'm your host, Stephen Colbert. Sit down! If you're just tuning into The Late Show, you missed a lot.
0: A lot of opening monologues, musical performances, political commentary, and of course, jokes. But Stephen Colbert's definition of a lot was likely less to do with that and more to do with the show's cancellation.
1: Tonight is our final broadcast from the Ed Sullivan Theater, where... No, we were lucky enough to be here for the last 11 years.
0: But before that official welcome was this message to his fans.
1: Folks, we have done over 1,800 of these shows. And most nights, I come out here and I talk to the audience beforehand. And tonight, I thought I'd talk to the audience in here and the audience out there at home. This show has been a joy for us to do for you.
0: And they turned out in droves, braving a glum New York skyline, lining up for hours in the rain.
2: We were also in line and we're in the audience for his very first episode.
0: Some braved both weather and geography.
3: I was in Amsterdam this morning and just booked a flight.
0: Last year, Colbert made the announcement on air that The Late Show was being cancelled. It was previously hosted by David Letterman and had become a fixture of television comedy and satire.
1: I want to let you know something that I found out just last night. Next year will be our last season. The network will be ending The Late Show in May.
0: Paramount, the parent company of CBS, has said it was purely a financial decision, citing losses of up to $40 million a year. But that's been met with skepticism. The decision came as Paramount was negotiating a takeover by Skydance Media, the company of billionaire David Ellison.
4: Paramount was trying to sell or merge, and Skydance was going to take over, and they needed government approval for that. And the government in place does not like Stephen Colbert at all.
0: That's Bill Carter, a former New York Times media reporter who's authored two books on late-night television.
4: This is the first time a person was forced out by apparent government interference, which is not just a surprise, but also kind of a shock to Americans who thought we didn't do that kind of thing in this country.
0: But it's not been the only decision which has prompted questions about free speech being suppressed. Fellow US late night host Jimmy Kimmel was suspended last year over comments about the murder of right-wing political activist Charlie Kirk. He's been among those speaking out about the cancellation of The Late Show and opted not to compete with a rival program for its final show.
5: We will be off tomorrow night out of respect for our colleague and friend Stephen Colbert and the writers, producers, at The Late Show, whose final show on CBS airs opposite ours. I think you know how I feel about the fact that they are being pushed out. I hope the people who did the pushing feel ashamed of themselves tonight.
0: Stephen Colbert said his final show would be simple, and it was. Of course, there were plenty of cameos, but his final guest was Sir Paul McCartney. He asked him about the Beatles' first impressions of the US.
6: America's where all the music we loved came from. All the rock and roll, the blues, and the whole thing.
0: But even the man with a knighthood couldn't help a subtle barb.
6: The greatest democracy.
1: Yes.
6: That was what it was.
1: Yep.
0: Stephen Colbert opened his late show finale with a nod to the significance of the Ed Sullivan Theatre.
1: The Beatles made their American debut here.
0: So could there have been a more apt way to end the show than joining Sir Paul McCartney on that stage one last time, signing off another historic chapter in song?
7: Tanya Dendrinos reporting. For more on the demise of The Late Show, I spoke to Associate Professor David Smith from the United States Studies Centre at Sydney Uni. David Smith, when it comes to political discourse in the United States, what's the significance of the end of The Late Show with Stephen Colbert?
8: So Stephen Colbert was one of the more liberal voices in late-night comedy, but he was far from the only one. That is still going to be quite a liberal area of television. Perhaps the biggest significance is that he had the most popular late-night show. And the fact that this is now getting axed, it perhaps spells the end for late-night.

0: TV comedy as a genre. I think that that is the bigger picture of what's going on here. Even though I think there were political reasons for Colbert's axing as well, it is also true that this is a very expensive form of TV to produce, and it's one which, like most forms of TV, has been facing declining ratings and declining advertising revenue over time. So you could see this as the beginning of the end of an era.
1: So it sounds like you certainly accept the reasoning or the explanation of the CBS network that it did axe the show for financial reasons.
0: I don't completely accept that, no. Even though that was a useful pretext, this happened very soon after Trump criticized the network for paying what he termed a bribe to the Trump administration. Now, the context of that was that CBS's parent company wanted to merge with another very big company. To do that, they needed the approval of the relevant American government agency. And in order to achieve that, CBS settled a fairly ridiculous lawsuit that Trump had brought, claiming that he had been personally really damaged by the fact that CBS had edited an interview with Kamala Harris in a particular way. Every legal expert I saw thought that CBS would have won that case easily, that lawsuit would have been dismissed. But by settling for a huge amount with Trump, what that really was a signal that they were trying to curry favour with the Trump administration. And so when Colbert, who was someone who had long been antagonistic towards Trump and had been criticised by Trump, when he suggested that CBS had paid a bribe for Trump, it was not very long after that at all that CBS announced that they were ending his show for financial reasons. So there might have been a financial pretext for it, yes, but at the same time, the timing of it really makes it look political.
1: Do you think the president is engaging in a form of censorship?
0: I would say from his point of view, he thinks that what he's doing is engaging in a form of cultural warfare where everything is fair play, because from the point of view of him and from conservatives, this late-night TV has just been dominated by these liberal critics of the Trump administration for so long that conservatives can't get a decent hearing. And so if getting rid of liberals altogether is the way that they're going to fight, then so be it. That would be how he sees it. But I would certainly see this as CBS essentially self-censoring in deference to what they know that Trump wants. And unfortunately, we have seen a lot of media outlets in the US. We have seen them engage in this kind of deference.
1: So it sounds like you think it might be the death knell for late night TV variety shows. Is it the end, though, for political satire in the US?
0: Oh, it's not the end for political satire at all, because political satire always finds new forms, new media to thrive in. Smaller outlets, independent outlets, and ordinary people are still able to engage in all the satire that they want.
1: If the Democratic Party wins the presidency in 2028, do you think there'll be a change in the media landscape in the United States?
0: I think that, hoping for the comeback of things like late night comedians, that might be asking too much. The thing that liberals and the Democratic Party have to contend with is that so far, with the changes in the media landscape, the right of American politics has been much better at responding to those. And liberals and Democrats need to find a way to respond to that. And I think that's what they should be focused on.
1: That was Associate Professor David Smith from the US Studies Centre at Sydney Uni. Well, history is set to be made at the Melbourne Cricket Ground tomorrow when Collingwood champion Scott Pendlebury plays his 433rd AFL game, breaking the record for the most games ever played in the VFL or AFL. The 38-year-old debuted for the Magpies in 2006 and has been with the club ever since. Fans from around the country have flocked to Melbourne to witness the milestone match, as Oliver Gordon reports.
2: Scott Pendlebury's record-breaking AFL career got off to a very good start.
3: First kick in AFL footy. He's had a couple of handballs. This young man, big raps, big basketball background.

0: He joins the club. First kick, first goal.
1: Almost 20 years on from this moment, Scott Pendlebury will this weekend play his 433rd game for Collingwood, breaking the all-time AFL-VFL games record. Father and son duo, Glenn and Bailey, have travelled from the other side of the country for the game.
2: It means the absolute world. He's an absolute legend of the game.
3: Glenn, it's the day before the game, but you're wearing your special Guernsey. What does this mean to you, this Pendle's milestone?
4: It means the world. I don't think we'll ever see it again in our generation. And we've flown over from Perth especially for it.
1: Fellow Magpies tragic Alistair says he admires the Collingwood legend for more than just his footballing abilities.
5: Just his leadership, he's just an amazing, you know, he's been captain, he's done it all, and just to be able to celebrate this at the G, it's going to be unreal.
4: It's worth the airfare.
1: Over his career, Scott Pendlebury has won two premierships.
6: And the winner of the North Smith Medal for 2010 is Scott Pendlebury from Collingwood.
1: He won the Norm Smith Medal for Best on Ground in 2010's grand final win and has been selected in the All-Australian team six times. His career has also crossed generations. He's played six father and son pairings. Reporters of This Week asked him whether he credits his longevity to hard work or the avoidance of career-ending injuries.
7: Yeah, it's probably a bit of both. You know, when you say, like, no major injuries, if I listed them off, you'd be surprised. You know, I've broken both legs twice. I've had a shoulder reco, fractured my jaw, broken my nose probably six times. So, like, there's injuries for sure. But, yeah, luck, mum and dad, good genetics. Yeah, and a good club and a good management program.
1: At 38 years old, the Collingwood legend is playing well beyond the retirement age of most AFL footballers. But he's not limping to the finish line, and was named best on ground during last month's Anzac Day clash.
7: My whole thing for me has always been about a process and sticking to that process and trying to help the team in any way I can.
1: Sports physio Lachlan Fuchs spent 17 years

0: always been an absolute professional in the way he's gone about managing his body and everything that goes around his performance. So whether that's his nutrition, his recovery, his application on and off the track, whether that's in the gym, in the physio room, seeking out treatment, or even outside our four walls, he's always been one to go and look for other ways to get better. And it's probably a real credit to him in that he's evolved across the course of his career.
1: Pendlebury, it's tense. It really is tense. He's jammed it home. And the black and white.
2: AFL commentator Mick Malthouse coached Scott Pendlebury across his first six seasons.
3: Most players you get have got an X factor. Scott's X factor probably was more about his professionalism at the time. He didn't seem to be there just to have a bit of fun. He wanted to be a very good footballer.
2: Scott Pendlebury was born and raised in the regional Victorian town of Sale. Before switching to football, he was a gifted junior basketballer, representing Victoria and Australia as a teenager. His junior basketball coach, Joe Crawford-Wind, says his parents instilled a strong work ethic in him.
4: His parents were very big on discipline, on respecting coaches, respecting elders, and, you know, they were really supportive in making him coachable and turning him into that teammate and leader that he is today.
2: Collingwood take on West Coast at the MCG for the milestone game. More than 90,000 are expected. Scott Pendlebury's mum, Lisa, will be in the stands.
5: I'm super proud and the tears will roll, definitely. Watching Scott run out with his children will, that'll break me.
2: And back in Sale, the juniors at College Football Club will be barracking hard for their hometown hero, who they call Pendles.
6: Yes, go Pendles. What an achievement. Young footballers from the College Junior Football Club in Sale, ending that report from Oliver Gordon and Beck Simmons. And that's PM for this week. PM's producer is John Stewart. Technical production by Joram Toth and David Sargent. I'm Samantha Donovan. We'll be back on Monday evening. I hope you have a great weekend. Good night.

0: Good evening, Nicholas Hines with ABC News. The family of the Australian who died on the Inca Trail in Peru say they're shattered by his loss. Ethan White reports.
1: Victorian police officer Matthew Payton was on holiday in Peru hiking towards Machu Picchu when he tripped and fell to his death earlier this week. In a statement, Sergeant Payton's family say he was clever, funny and dedicated to his family, including his wife of 31 years and their three children. They say he always wanted to travel to Peru and had been learning Spanish ahead of the trip. Chief Commissioner Mike Bush says Sergeant Payton served in the force for 16 years, most recently as an instructor at Victoria's Police Academy, and was due for a promotion to Senior Sergeant next month.
0: The final group of Australian families linked to jailed or killed Islamic State fighters has left the Al-Roj camp in northeastern Syria for home without any help from the federal government. Here's Matthew Doran.
2: It's a familiar tone coming from the Albanese government that it is doing nothing to help these groups come back to Australia. The Prime Minister, will recall in recent months, has gone so far as to say he holds the women in these groups in contempt, even though the children here are clearly innocent victims of the decisions of their parents. But we have heard from Cabinet Minister Tanya Plibersek reiterating that just like the previous group was met by the Australian Federal Police the moment they got off that plane, no doubt there will be similar scrutiny for this latest group. And if any of them have been accused of breaking the law, then they will face the full force of the law and be faced with charges accordingly.
0: Some Australian activists have made claims of physical and psychological abuse during their detention by Israeli forces. 11 Australians who joined hundreds of others in the global Samud flotilla bound for Gaza have now been released. And a spokesperson says they're undergoing health checks at a Turkish hospital. Niamh O'Connor says Israeli soldiers kneed her in the face and stomach and slammed her head into a table.
3: They used pliers to get my earrings out, but they couldn't, so they just started gripping my ear and pulling it as hard as they could with the pliers. They were rather degrading during my strip search and making comments that were just, like, disparaging about me. I had had my handcuffs on for 19 hours to the point that my skin had started to swell around the handcuffs.
0: The IDF has been contacted for comment. Israel's ambassador to Australia has said activists on the flotilla had not been harmed. The CFMEU has announced its new administrator for

0: Following the resignation of Mark Irving last month, Michaela Ortoland reports.
1: Senior barrister Mark Irving was announced as the administrator of the CFMEU in 2024 amid revelations of widespread corruption, criminality and violence. Since then, he's commissioned multiple investigations into the union, removed hundreds from their positions and even been subject to death threats. He tendered his resignation last month, explaining that the administration was entering a new rebuilding phase. Experienced and respected union leader Michael Crosby was handed powers then, and today he's officially been announced as the new administrator. The union says Mr. Crosby is committed to driving change and restoring the CFMEU.
0: Sir Paul McCartney has been revealed as Stephen Colbert's final guest as The Late Show comes to an end. Here's Eliza Getzey.
2: The final edition of The Late Show featured cameos from Neil deGrasse Tyson, Colbert's longtime comedy foil Jon Stewart, and fellow late-night hosts Jimmy Kimmel, Jimmy Fallon, John Oliver and Seth Meyers, to name a few. And amid speculation as to who would grace the couch at the Ed Sullivan Theatre for the final time, and an extended riff on whether Stephen Colbert would land his dream interviewee, Pope Leo, Sir Paul strode onto the stage.
3: Wait, we already sent the other stars away. This is terrible. Well, who's going to be my last guest now?
4: Hey, Steve, what about me?
2: He then took up his violin bass for a fitting farewell in the theatre where the Beatles made their US TV debut in 1964.
0: You say goodbye, but I say hello. And in AFL news, GWS Giants coach Adam Kingsley says the AFL club is very keen to retain captain Toby Green as the 32-year-old weighs his future. Green is out of contract at the end of this season and is yet to sign a fresh deal with the Giants. Kingsley says he understands Green, who's originally from Melbourne, has to factor family into his decisions.
5: We're desperate to keep him and I'm desperate to keep him. But ultimately it's a bit bigger than me asking him to stay. It's about family. It's about, you know, his wife, his daughter, his mum, you know, all he's been here for a long time. So they're all the things I would imagine he's considering.
0: Some patchy morning fog in the east of the state tomorrow, then a mostly dry and partly cloudy day. In Melbourne, mostly sunny tomorrow with a top of 19, a shower or two later on Sunday with a top of 18. Right now in Melbourne, it's 13 degrees. ABC News.
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7: Hello, it's great to be with you and I hope your week's been a good one. Coming up tonight, we're celebrating all the incredible volunteers across Australia. It's National Volunteer Week this week. That's coming up in Mixtape Hour. Also, renovations. Is there a tradie shortage in Australia, do you think? If you've renovated recently, in the thick of it, or planning to, we'd love to get your thoughts when that chat comes around a little later tonight. How are you finding booking in tradings for your renovations? But first, we got to talk social media and keeping our teens safe online.
8: Evenings.
7: So you might remember in December last year, Australia's social media ban for under 16s officially came into effect, where basically platforms are legally required to take reasonable steps like ID checks, behavioural analysis, or facial age estimation to prevent users under 16 from maintaining or creating accounts. It was a world first legislation. Well, tech giant Meta, so owner of Facebook and Instagram, WhatsApp and others, has recently announced its own set of safety features for teens because it too is facing pressure internationally to keep our kids safe online. Would love to hear from you if you have teens. How are you navigating social media with them? What's worked? What hasn't worked? Has the Australian ban helped, hindered, bit indifferent? And on the Meta side, have you seen anything pop up on your Instagram or Facebook feed kind of pointing to changes for teens? You can give me a call, 1300 800 222 or text 0467 922702. So Meta, what are the changes and will they work to reduce online harm? Joining me now is Lisa Given, Professor of Information Sciences at RMIT University. And she asks these questions in a written piece she authored in The Conversation. Lisa, welcome to National Weekend Evenings.
9: Thank you for having me on.
7: Hey, before we get into the changes, it's worth mentioning that Elon Musk's X has just got hit with a, well, $750,000 fine. I'm just putting that into perspective when it comes to Elon Musk, for failing to comply with an order from the Australian eSafety Commissioner to provide information on the company's child protection measures. Are these related in any way for what we're kind of going to be covering and talking about tonight?
9: Yes, at one level, they certainly are. You know, I think what we're seeing in Australia is really a lot of regulation coming into the space, a lot of push from the eSafety Commissioner for these companies to basically be accountable. And so it's one of kind of a suite of different pushes, I think, that what we're going to continue to see in the next couple of years.
7: So to Meta, Lisa, what are the changes? I've actually been seeing some things pop up on my Instagram feed pointing to this.
9: Okay, very good. Yeah, it's interesting. Two main changes. One of them is really around a deeper level of age assurance check, if you will. So creating kind of little buckets where they can put people into certain age groups in their teen accounts to kind of identify people by age and therefore implement more kind of safety controls, particularly in the hands of parents. And the second major change is actually a consolidation, again, around safety controls for parents, where instead of having to go into something like Facebook and Instagram and deal with those separately, they're creating something called a family center. And in that center, parents are now going to be able to ask their children to give them kind of the power to look at some of the categories and topics that the kids are actually looking at on their accounts.
7: And what's the age range?
9: So this is going to apply to anyone age 13 to 17. And again, with that kind of baseline, Meta, all of those platforms have always had kind of a baseline of 13 as being the age of access, even though we know that that has not been foolproof, certainly. But here in Australia, because of the social media legislation, it's mainly going to, really relate to 16 and 17 year olds in terms of the changes that we would see here.
7: And I want to get into Family Center and find out a little bit more about that in a bit. So the age range you mentioned is 13 to 17. How will they do this? How will they do these, this deeper level of age assurance, checks?
9: I
7: read that there's visual, clues.
9: That's what they refer to them as. Yes. So effectively, you know, Meta knows a lot about us. We upload photos, we post things onto the accounts, we have biographies that we put up there, and they're going to be doing some deep mining of all of that information. So for example, say you had a children's birthday party, they will be looking at video images, they will be looking at the text of what you might post about that birthday party, and then trying to ascertain of the people in those images, what are their ages? So it's quite a deep dive. It's much different or deeper than simply just saying, hey, look at the camera and let's assess your age. They're actually going to use the data they've got on hand in order to do that deeper approach.
7: Have they indicated when these features come into effect?
9: We don't have an exact date. Some of this is likely already in play. Some of it is being rolled out. And they talk about, you know, select countries. So because of different kinds of legislation in different places, they will have to make kind of some differences in the way that they handle things. So for example, in the European Union, they have GDPR legislation, which actually gives people a lot of control over their own data and how those data get used. That's quite different. It's not the same type of legislation that we have here in Australia.
7: Does this kind of tech, so it's using AI, is that right?
9: Yes, a lot of this is relating to AI. Some of what they're planning to do will be done by human reviewers. So they talk about that kind of human in the loop. But when you're talking about, you know, millions and millions of data points, the key kind of first step is around that kind of, machine learning, looking for patterns. And as they look at people's faces, or if they're looking at, you know, the bone structure of a face, or they're going to look at height comparisons in photographs, for example, they can do that at great scale very quickly. And effectively what they will do is if they determine that you are not of the appropriate age group, then they are going to, potentially remove your account. And what that's going to mean is that people will, you know, if you've been inappropriately judged to be under a certain age, then you would have to prove that you're actually an adult and that you have

0: would have access to the broader accounts.
1: Right. So if an account is found to be under the age of 13, it will be deactivated. And then if the user deems that incorrect, then they have to be proactive in doing something about it to prove that. Right.
0: Exactly. And then we get into the challenges, of course, of age assurance technologies like facial scanning are not perfect.
1: Yeah,
0: And
1: I was going to
0: so
1: say, does this kind of tech have any limitations?
0: it absolutely does. And so you can imagine those systems typically have a 1 to 3 year error rate. So you can imagine a 15-year-old, the system thinks that they're actually 12, puts the account to deactivation. That 15-year-old then is going to have to go through additional checks in order to keep that account active.
1: Because it's not just the visual clues, is it? Is it also compiling the posts and just all that information? I think you're talking about a little bit earlier as well. So it's not just the visual aspects, it's also the content that the
0: Correct.
1: user is posting online.
0: Correct. And this is really where we also could see that potentially younger children, especially maybe older teens, are actually considered by the system to be adult because depending on what they're posting and the sites that they follow, the types of photographs and images that are up there, you could also have a situation where a 16-year-old is on the system and the computer actually thinks that they're 18 or 19 years old based on that content.
1: Right. And is this because when an account is being set up, it asks for age, but again, no validation of that. It's just a free form in the sense that you just pop the age in. Is that right?
0: Right. But of course, because we have the social media restrictions here in Australia, ticking that box is not sufficient, right? So in Australia, people have to go through these additional checks. And the intention there is that anyone under 16 is not allowed to have an account. So it's a higher bar than what you'd find, say, in the United States, where they're looking at that 13-year-old threshold in terms of account deactivation. So here, it's really going to be that kind of 16 and 17-year-old window to see where do people fall. And a lot of that now, so they will already be using facial scanning, for example. But I think, we hear a lot of stories of teens saying, I wasn't asked to do anything when the ban came into effect. And that's because those companies have already been trolling through the information on those accounts, and they have basically determined that the person is believed to be over the age of 16, even when they're not.
1: So we've worked in the reverse
0: We've
1: of
0: gone
1: what
0: the other
1: Meta's,
0: way.
1: we've gone the other way.
0: Yeah, this is it.
1: Right. If you have just joined us, you're with me, Serene Damaki, on ABC Radio's National Weekend Evenings. We're talking about tech giant Meta's announcement of implementing new features to help parents oversee how their children use Facebook, Instagram, Messenger, and Horizon. My guest is Lisa Given, Professor of Information Sciences at RMIT University, and would love to hear your thoughts if you have teens or have a friend who does. How are you? I suppose navigating social media with their kids. You can give me a call on 1300 800 222, or even if you have any questions, or on the text line 0467 922 702. We will be getting into a little bit more detail of what Lisa had mentioned earlier around this family centre and how it works.
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1: So, Lisa, just on this, the technology in terms of the AI technology that's being used for these new features, does using AI like this in and of itself raise other privacy concerns or big data questions?
0: Yeah, I mean, I think it's certainly, big data, absolutely. Whether or not it's AI, AI is such a big umbrella term for a lot of different technologies, and many of those have been used for decades. They're not brand new. I think where the privacy concerns really come in, is that many people, even though, yes, we know that it's a big company, but we still sometimes think that, oh, if I have my privacy settings on and things, it's still sort of a closed system.
1: Not the
0: But at the
1: case.
0: end of, not the case. At the end of

0: the day, any photo, any content that you put up on these platforms, I always say to people, that's as though you're just putting it out there to the public and you're really giving it over to these companies. And so many people may suddenly feel very uncomfortable realizing that they're going to be scanning potentially every photograph that you've put up there, and particularly where people have been sharing photos of their children, for example, say with family members on Facebook. It's very commonly done. Many people really now may start thinking twice about, how is that information being used? Do I really want that to happen? And I think what we'll see is a lot of people perhaps trying to, delete some content, change some content. But of course, that also means that some people may do that in order to try to fool the system around some of these age controls as well.
1: But even deleting, does that really have an effect?
0: Well, at the end of the day, I think people just will attempt to kind of game it and kind of see what works or what doesn't work. I think many, many people may simply, with a lot of these concerns that we've got around harm generally, I think a lot of people are starting to walk away from social media or at least change platforms potentially. We've seen certainly many people that have left X because they were very concerned about content and the removal of a lot of reporting mechanisms and things. So I think what we're seeing here is Meta, I think, trying to say, look, we do have safety as a concern. They are trying, I think, to comply with Australia's legislation, which I think is what's prompting a number of these changes. And we're not the only country, of course, that's really trying to hold big tech to account. But there are certainly concerns from many experts around the privacy issues that this does raise and whether or not we feel comfortable giving that information over to these companies.
1: As we know, Lisa, with human behavior, especially in the age group that we're kind of focusing on here, you tell them not to do something. Well, where there's a will, there's a way.
0: Absolutely.
1: How confident is, which is what I think we've experienced and we still are experience with experiencing with the Australian ban here in Australia. How confident is Meta that teens won't be able to circumvent these controls?
0: Look, it was that phrase you used up the top around they have to show they're taking reasonable steps. And I think, the eSafety Commissioner in their report in March said they had compliance concerns. They thought the companies could tighten the reins a bit. It will never be 100% simply because of the technical challenges we've been talking about, as well as that human behavior component. And certainly at the minute, the country's focused on the biggest platforms, the ones that had a lot of kids on them to begin with. We're already seeing many kids going over to other platforms, many spaces that parents have never heard about. And that raises a whole host of other concerns around, really trying to, monitor and support our kids because new platforms pop up all the time. And, I'm always really concerned that this is a big ask on parents in terms of the time and effort that they now need to put in to managing a lot of these innovations.
1: Oh my goodness. You're making me think back to in terms of technology, and I'm showing my age now, when I first held my first mobile phone that, it was a big brand. I'll call it the 6110. At the time, a little brick thing in my hand that I was so excited, and costs were through the roof just to make a phone call. So we were really conscious of our credit that within our friend group, like we found a way to hack communicating without having to pay by a call through like hacking the messenger, like the messaging, the voice messaging system or something like that. So rather than calling each other, we would send voice messages to each other without having to pay. So a long time ago.
0: This has always been the way.
1: That's it, right? It's always been the way. Okay. Look, I just want to bring in Alison Worrywood, who has four teens, and I would love to hear her experience. Alice, tell us about your social media experience with your four teens.
2: Sure. So, I've got, two teens now, two coming up. So I have a 15-year-old and a 14-year-old. And neither of those two have any social media. But I've had an Instagram account and a Facebook account since kind of the inception. But 4 days ago, they both got deactivated. And I really don't know why, because I've just had a private account sharing, like, family photos with

0: family and friends. And I guess my concern now is that when my kids do get of age, I won't actually even be able to see their content or monitor them at all because I have been completely blacklisted for some reason and deactivated off both platforms.
1: You don't know why?
0: No, I have no idea. They said for breaking community guidelines. But, yeah, the only thing I can think of is that I've probably years and years and years ago when the kids were babies possibly had photos of them, like, on the beach with just, you know, bottoms on, maybe not tops. But, yeah, otherwise I have no idea.
1: Right.
0: How possibly, like, my only thought was that either I was hacked and something was put up and no one said anything, like, none of my contacts, or that some sort of AI has gone through every single one of my photos since inception and perhaps flagged something
1: right
0: way back when. So my question, I guess, is, how will I actually look at their content and monitor what's going on with them if I'm not allowed on the platform?
1: Yeah, if you're not allowed on the platform. Thanks, Alice. And, yeah, Lisa, Alice brings up a really good point because you talked about Family Center in terms of the Meta. And I think, can you just maybe briefly tell us what role, like, Family Center and what role Meta says it will play to help parents and carers keep kids safe online? And then I suppose circle back to what Alice does, because it reminds me of Apple, and they have like a family in their settings, a family aspect there where you can link accounts. Is that the same deal?
2: Yeah. So effectively what this does is Meta is now taking kids between the ages of 13 and 17 and putting them into these kind of teen-based accounts. And those teen accounts are linked to this idea of Family Center, where that's the center now where parents can actually look at the different controls and kind of have some oversight. Now, the big challenge, of course, is that it's not an automatic thing. So what's interesting about this is children or parents have to send an invitation to their child. The child can actually decline that invitation if they choose. And this is where we start to get into really interesting territory around children's privacy. And certainly under, you know, UN conventions, for example, the right of children to have privacy themselves is certainly kind of entrenched in United Nations principles. So it's a really complicated space. And for someone, you know, like Allison that we're just hearing from, that's a really interesting scenario. I think what's happening there is we're definitely seeing, you know, AI technology trolling through, basically attempting to do what it's meant to do under these new rules. There's likely some content in there, as she suggested, that has been flagged. And now the onus is on her to kind of chase up the company and try to kind of win back that access. But even if she gets access and her kids go on, you know, once they become teenagers over 16, then she still would have to actually have their permission in order to be having that kind of family center supervisory role that Meta's introduced with these new topic, you know, that to see what the kids are actually looking at by topic, basically.
1: Right. Okay. So for Alice, yeah, it doesn't sound like it's an easy process. I'm just thinking about people that I've spoken with to try and get your account reactivated in the first place.
2: Correct. And then I've heard many people who've just, you know, they keep contacting them and they get it back, then it gets shut down a second time. Right. It can be a very arduous process.
1: Arduous process. So it's like, I'll just, okay. And so
2: frustrating.
1: So if Alice was to get it back up and running, and then with her children, it really is she needs to seek their permission. Did you say beyond 16 years of age?
2: Well, because here in Australia, of course, with the social media legislation that we have, in theory, her children shouldn't have their own accounts until they're of the age of 16. And so that again is where kids may well be on social media and not telling their parents, particularly if they're under the age of 16 and the system has still let them in. So I'm kind of talking about technically because of the legislation we have.
1: Yeah.
2: It's that really 16 and 17-year-old age group for these particular changes.
1: Yeah. So I guess then I suppose to really get a sense from you before we wrap this then, I suppose, in bringing it home here in Australia, what do parents need to do or be aware of?

0: based on what we've been talking about tonight. With meta, with, you know, the Australian band, I suppose it comes together. Yeah. What comes, I suppose, because it's just trying to even wrap your head around it can be overwhelming in and of itself for a parent or a carer. So absolutely, how would you break that down?
1: Absolutely. Yeah. I mean, I think obviously parents are going to make lots of different decisions, right? So in some households, they may be saying, look, no social media at all at certain ages. In other households, you know, there will be more permissions, right? And so I think, but in order to make those choices, parents really have to educate themselves around the technology. And certainly there's lots of ways to do that. Like even talking to librarians at your public library, for example, they can provide a lot of guidance to parents around what are these platforms, how do they work. When we talk about age assurance, what does that mean? So, you know, taking some initiative to kind of find that out and keep up with things. Now, if you're already on those platforms, sometimes it's a bit easier because you're already, you know, immersed in it. You kind of understand the basic principles of how things work. But also trying to keep up with that movement away. You know, many kids are not on Facebook anymore. They're on other platforms.
0: That's right.
1: So it's really about keep having conversations. And that's the other important thing is people have to talk to their kids.
0: Yeah. Lisa, we've got to leave it there, but it's been really an important conversation. And no doubt, like we've talked about this quite a few times on the show, and no doubt we'll continue to do so. Thank you for joining us and bringing this to us tonight.
1: My pleasure. Thanks for the great chat.
0: Yeah, thank you. Lisa Given, Professor of Information Sciences at RMIT University. The news is next. Then we're playing the National Weekend Evenings Quiz. Listen out for the cue to core. And tonight, let's talk about room renos. If you could change one room in your home, which would it be? And how do you dream it up? What does it look like?
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6: Good evening, Nicholas Hines with ABC News. Victoria's Anti-Corruption Commissioner is demanding the state government urgently reform the watchdog's powers to ensure greater transparency. A long-awaited report into allegations of corruption involving the former Andrews government and the Firefighters Union was due to be handed down next week, but a court injunction has delayed its release. Commissioner Victoria Elliott is urging the government to make it easier for public hearings to be held and for IBAC's work to be made available to the public.
7: Victorians deserve to know more about IBAC's efforts to expose and prevent corruption and police misconduct, and we want to tell you. But to do that, IBAC's legislation needs to change, as it currently limits our ability to share what we believe to be in the public interest.
6: Two men have been arrested after they allegedly drove around Melbourne firing ball bearings through windows earlier this month. Police allege the pair damaged shops, restaurants, houses and bus shelters across the north and south of Melbourne. The men, aged 22 and 23, are both facing 40 charges of criminal damage and 11 charges of reckless conduct. Victoria's police community has paid tribute to Officer Matthew Payton after he died while hiking near Machu Picchu in Peru.
8: 52-year-old Police Sergeant Matthew Payton was on holiday with his wife when local police say he tripped and fell about 400 metres on the Inca Trail. Victoria Police described the incident as a tragedy and said that Sergeant Payton was recently selected for a senior sergeant position due to start next month. Victoria's Police Association says Sergeant Payton's contributions to policing was representative of the care he had for his colleagues. Local authorities are expected to transport his body to the nearby city of Cuzco, with the rest of his family now flying to South America. They've remembered him as a dedicated and clever father and husband.
6: Ethan White reporting there. The Northern Territory Health Minister has defended his government's response to the current diphtheria outbreak affecting four states and territories across Australia. More than 150 cases of the disease have been identified in the NT this year, with health practitioners and medical experts criticising the speed of the government's response. Steve Edgington fronted a press conference today, the first time since a public health alert was issued 7 weeks ago, insisting the response had been sufficient.
9: There has been press conference. The Chief Health Officer has communicated regularly with the media in the Northern Territory. There is a range of material, has

0: being circulated in the Northern Territory. And you should never forget the work that's being done on the ground at Aboriginal community-controlled health clinics, Northern Territory health clinics. That work has been invaluable.
1: The opening of a new US diplomatic hub in Greenland has sparked protests. Washington is moving its operations from a wooden cabin on the outskirts of Greenland's capital of Nuuk to a much larger downtown office. Demonstrators are gathering to call out US President Donald Trump's ambition for greater influence over the Arctic island. Footage on social media shows people chanting and marching through the streets, carrying the island's red and white flag. Social media giant Meta has settled the first of several lawsuits brought by US school districts that say social media platforms have fueled a youth mental health crisis. The BBC's Lily Jamali has more.
2: Breathitt County School District in the U.S. state of Kentucky had been poised to be the first school district to seek compensation from Meta at trial. It was a test case pulled from lawsuits brought by 1,200 districts across the country. The trial was supposed to begin next month. The settlement's terms were not disclosed. Breathitt County School District was seeking $60 million, saying it incurred costs battling a youth mental health crisis brought on by addictive social media apps. It settled the same case last week with TikTok, Snap Inc. and Google's YouTube.
1: Socceroos midfielder Matthew Leckie says competition for spots in Australia's World Cup squad is intense. Australia's coach Tony Popovich has assembled a train-on squad of 31 players in Florida, which will be cut down when he names his final squad of 26 to contest the World Cup in June. 35-year-old Leckie is looking to go to his fourth World Cup, which will be played in the USA, Canada and Mexico, but says he's facing plenty of competition for a place in the squad.
3: You know, obviously every single player here wants to be in that final squad, but in saying that, it's not like we're going out there trying to kill each other. You know, we're a pretty good group. Everyone's pretty humble and down to earth, easy to talk to, and it's a good bunch of boys here.
1: It's set to be a mostly dry and partly cloudy day right across Victoria tomorrow, although on Sunday some showers extending from the west during the day. In Melbourne tomorrow, mostly sunny with a top of 19. On Sunday, a shower or two later in the day with a top of 18. Right now, it's 12 degrees.
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5: Hello, it's lovely to have your company as we get ready to play the National Weekend Evenings Quiz. This is your cue to call, 1300 800 222 is the number to call to play the quiz with me. You know how it goes. First caller is an instant winner. Doesn't matter what happens with the quiz, you win. 1300 800 222. Don't make me play thinking music or whatever. Have a music. Don't just sit there and go, oh, I'm not going to call. You will get through. So call me, play the quiz with me. And we thought tonight during the quiz myself and producer Tash in the chair tonight. I can't believe I didn't call you out earlier, Tash. I'm sorry. Tash is in the chair as our producer tonight. Kindly filling in for Joe tonight. So Tash and I were spitballing what we're going to talk with you about tonight during the quiz. And we thought, given we're going to be talking about tradies a little later tonight and renovations and all that, if you could change one room in your house, which would it be and how? What do you dream up? What does it look like? Is it a bathroom? Is it a garage? Maybe if you have a man cave, maybe if you have a gym, a bedroom, a dining, look, anything really in your home. If you could change it, how would you do it? What would it look like? As we play the quiz, 1300 800 222. And to give you a chance to get to your phone and call, let's listen to Juice Newton's Queen of Hearts.

0: Juice Newton, Queen of Hearts, and it's so nice to get your call so we can play the quiz on 1300 800 222. But I got to call out Christine on the text line. Thank you. I love the fact that Christine still remembers that I love watching air crash investigations, to text me and tell me that on one of the mainstream channels, they have two seasons of Minute by Minute, has planes and other disasters within Australia. Thought you might be interested. Chris, thanks a lot, Chris. And you're absolutely right. I'd be interested. I'm on reruns still, just waiting for new episodes to pop up. So thank you for that. We've got to answer Tracy's question. Tracy on the text line says, was that the same Tash, the producer, on the Jessica Mowboy episode of The Assembly? Tracy, unfortunately, Tash is shaking her head, saying, no, it is not the same Tash, the producer. Although that is, it's really close, Tash. You know, Tash, the producer. I don't know. She's smiling. But no, Tash says it's not her. All right, 1300 800 222, as we play the National Weekend Evenings Quiz. And tonight we're talking about, if you could change one room in your house, which would it be and how? What would it look like? How would you change it? What would you do? For me, it would be changing an upstairs section of my house and turning and transforming it from a bookshelf to a bit more of a library. So Tash was inspiring me with some of her ideas as well. One with, you know, those ladders that you swing from, like, or that you, like, you know, drag from side to side. It would definitely have that. I imagine it being just this small nook, nothing big, floor to ceiling, filled with books, really comfortable, ambient room. So it's not very bright, but it's just got this perfect lighting. There's green in there. If I could put a tree in it, I would, to be honest. I'd plant something in there in a pot that would bring nature into the room while I sit down and use that space to kind of travel to not only parts of the world, but different times in our history and also into our future as well. So that would be it for me. Tash, what about you? What if you could change one room in your home?
1: Hi, Serene. It would be, I think it would have to be the bathroom for me, because I would love a luxurious bathroom, with a standing bath, a wonderful shower, you know, a giant sink with lots of storage, because I've got quite long hair and I require space for all of my hair dryer, hair tools,
0: accessories,
1: everything. So I think for my home in particular, that would be the room I'd like to renovate.
0: And do you have, is there a particular

0: theme? So would you go contemporary? Would you go, is it like a Victorian? Because you said a standing bath, but is it more that modern contemporary kind of baths, or are we going a bit more, we're going back a bit in time, maybe a period in time,
1: Yes, I mean,
0: or
1: as
0: even
1: long.
0: a part of the world, you know?
1: Well, I've always loved the sort of mosaic floors. I think they're quite beautiful as
0: Oh, so a bit of
1: well.
0: an Ottoman. Oh, that sounds so pretty. Okay. And what's the likelihood of something like this happening, Tad?
1: I'm not sure. Well, it might. I'd probably have to move because I'm currently in an apartment, so it would be maybe the next home.
0: Maybe. Why not? Thank you, Tash.
1: Thanks, Serene.
0: Over to you. If you could change one room in your house, in your home, which would it be? And what would you do with it? What would you dream up? Let's talk about that while we play the quiz. 1300 800.

0: And for our first caller and instant winner, it is Jack in Seymour. Hey there, Jack.
1: Hello, how are you going?
0: Yeah, can you hear me?
1: I can hear you, mate. How are you?
0: Very well, thanks. You are our first caller and instant winner, but you are also a first-time caller. Is that right?
1: That's correct.
0: Yay.
1: You. First-time
0: caller. Yabba dabba do to you. Welcome to the National Weekend Evenings Quiz. A book will be coming your way as a prize, as the first caller prize. So nice work. Yay.
1: Thank you. Cool. Thanks so much, mate. Appreciate it.
0: So tell me, Jack, if you could change one room in your house, in your home, which would it be? And what do you dream up? What would you dream up?
1: So personally, I just need a home first. But apart from that, my partner and I, we'd probably get a dual shower heads in the bathroom, I think is a must, because we keep flooding the bathroom.
0: Are you serious?
1: Yeah, mate, not enough room.
0: How long? Oh, room. Like, how long are you showering? How long do you spend the shower? 5 minutes?
1: Well, 15? I spend a bit less under the water, but...
0: anyway, yeah. So that's a private space, two shower heads for you, yeah? So
1: yeah,
0: is that
1: absolutely.
0: It? Like, you wouldn't take a room. Like, I'm kind of going, let's go a bit bigger. You could transform a room,
1: yep.
0: Which would it be? And, what would you dream up? Shower heads, fine. Two shower heads, pretty good, actually. If you could really go big.
1: Yeah, I don't know. I guess maybe like a rainforest environment in the bathroom is pretty cool, I reckon. Maybe have like a terrarium style bathroom.
0: Yeah, Tash and I are nodding like emphatically to that. You could just visualize it, right? That would be incredible.
1: Waterfalls,
0: lots of green, hanging plants and also so nice.
1: Right,
0: I like it.
1: Thanks,
0: with your
1: mate.
0: Two shower heads.
1: Yeah, absolutely. Yeah.
0: All right, Jack, let's go to the quiz. Our first question for tonight. Can you name the Festival of Lights starting in Sydney tonight?
1: Vivid.
0: That's it.
1: Yeah.
0: And we're off. Vivid is correct. Name. Yeah. All right, I've got a news question for you. Can you name the host of The Late Show who has wrapped up his final show today?
1: Is it Stephen? Or the other guy?
0: It is.
1: Stephen Colbert?
0: That's the one. Yeah, Stephen Colbert's correct.
1: I've got some support team support with me as well.
0: Brains trusts are wonderful. Yeah. Yep, do it. All right, next question.
2: Multiple choice.
0: The Alice Springs School of the Air is celebrating a milestone anniversary this year. How old is it? 75 years? 85 years or 100 years?
1: Anyone? No one? 75, you reckon? Yeah. All right, let's go with 75, please, Renee. Great, nailed it.
0: Is it because Tash is in the chair you're calling me Renee tonight? I think so.
1: Oh, sorry. No, sorry, mate.
0: Doesn't matter. We are one. We had a giggle. 75 years is Renee Serene. They're kind of close. Tash is in the... I mean, we all just kind of blend. You know, that's what team is, right? The voices across the nights. It's good. All right. 75 years is correct on that one. I've got a music question for you. What's the name and the artist of this song? Take a listen.

0: I'm after the name and the artist of that song.
1: Is that Hello, Hello by Beatles? Hello, Goodbye, sorry.
0: Hello, Goodbye. Oh,

Nice work. Well, Hello, Goodbye. Yeah, well played. Hello, Goodbye by the Beatles is correct. Next question. Who wrote My Family and Other Animals?

0: What's the name of that doctor who on the does the bird? That's probably not that. I'm not sure, mate. I'm not sure.
1: You reckon you're going to pass this one?
0: We've got to have a stab. Okay. Do you know a name, mate?
1: Our family and other animals. What do you reckon? How's the brain trust going?
0: No.
1: No?
0: The brain trust is staring at me.
1: The blank stares.
0: They're dancing around to the Beatles and now it's all up. I think we've lost it.
1: But you've had a great run on the quiz, Jack and Brain Trust. Nice work. And like I said, it actually doesn't really matter what happens with the quiz. You're first call an instant winner. So we're going to be sending a book your way. I'm going to pop you on hold. Tash is going to take down your details. Let her know what genres you like and we will see what we can find.
0: Mate, you're the best. Thank you so much.
1: Good on you, Jack. Have a good night. You and your brain's trust. Thank you.
0: You too, mate.
1: Bye.
0: Bye.
1: Alex is in Bullaburra. Hello there, Alex.
2: Hey, Serene. How you doing?
1: I'm well, thank you. Tell me, if you could change one room in your home, which would it be and what would you dream up?
2: Look, I'm a basic bathroom complainer too. In fact, I just want to get rid of something. I want to get rid of my bathtub because it's in the way. It makes me feel bad. It reminds me that I never relax. And I just want it gone.
1: That bathtub's having quite the effect.
2: Yeah, it is.
1: Okay, but let's go a bit bigger. This is what I was sort of saying to Jack. All right. And what is that? Hang on, side note. What is it with the bathroom? And it really is one of, like, is it bathroom and kitchen? Are those the first two that are really go-tos in terms of a room to or a space to change? I wonder why. What do you reckon?
2: I suppose with your bathtub,
1: that's a different story, but what do you reckon?
2: Yeah, look, I know I've got a deep, deep psychosocial relationship with my bathtub, but I think for most people, it's just like, I suppose it's where they spend most of their awake time.
1: Yeah.
2: And the rest of the time, you can't really complain about your bedroom because you're asleep.
1: This is also true. Yeah, I do. I know what you mean. So your bathroom. So we'll get rid of the bathtub first.
2: Get rid of the bath. Yep. Yeah.
1: And then we're just going to put a shower. It's just the shower.
2: Just the shower,
1: yeah.
2: So that I can have a nice, clean, non-guilt-inducing bathroom space.
1: Beautiful. And are we talking, is it like a cubicle-style shower or are you just going to have like a glass panel and it's a bit more open?
2: Like, I think a glass panel would be good.
1: Yep.
2: Yeah, just keep it real simple.
1: Okay.
2: There's just too much happening in the bathroom. And just, I think, having the bathroom, the bath leave the bathroom. Making it just a room would be really great.
1: That's all you ask. Just a toilet, or maybe a toilet, maybe not. Because sometimes you've got bathrooms where the toilet's not in the bathroom, right? Like the toilet's separate.
2: Well, that could be good because that gives people a bit of privacy. That could be good.
1: This is also true, especially if someone needs to go to the toilet and you're having a shower.
2: Yeah.
1: Rain for shower or you really don't care? You don't strike me as someone who, would need to kind of go all out. I'm like, as long as that bathtub's gone...
2: I'm just committed to the removal of the bathtub.
1: All right. What's going on here? How long has that bathtub been staring you in the face?
2: It has been staring me in the face for since 2023, since I moved in.
1: Ah, okay.
2: And I feel bad removing it because people don't often get rid of things, do they? It's, you're often adding things. You're not trying to get rid of a feature.
1: Yeah, well, and a bathtub. So the place you were in previously, was there, did we face the same issue? I feel like I'm invested in this with you now, Alex. Was there a bathtub where you were living before here?
2: Well, that's okay. I took it there. Yeah, there was a bathtub there, which also used to make me feel guilty because it's the whole thing where you've got a bathtub and it just gets dusty and you're just like, why do I not have baths? And it sort of brings your whole lack of like work-life balance into focus and just like that bath is laughing at me.
1: I'm with you. I don't know if this is the wrong thing to say or the right thing to say, but I'm going to put it out there anyway. I get bored in baths.
2: Yeah,
1: do you
2: likewise.
1: Like taking okay
2: no I'm maximum 5 minutes.
1: That's
2: and then
1: it.
2: And then I'm itching to get out.
1: Yes. Mm-hmm. Absolutely, lady. I am with you all the way. I can't bring a book. I've tried it. Sit down. And it's not because I don't like relaxing. I really enjoy relaxing and sort of just sitting down and just taking the time to even be in my own thoughts sometimes. But I get really bored in the bath. It's like, yeah, I mean, I'm with you. 5 minutes in and out. So, what? Then get rid of the guilt. That's it. You get bored.
2: Yep.
1: Change
2: yep.
1: your perspective.
2: Yep. Yep. I'll get to it. When I fix my work.

0: work-life balance. I'll get to it.
1: I fix. Oh my. Okay, let's go to the quiz. Let's do this. All right. The question we are on: who wrote "My Family and Other Animals"? Any thoughts?
0: I do have one guess, but I don't think it's very good. John Birmingham.
1: Oh no, far out. It's not John Birmingham. But it has been so great to talk to you, Alex.
0: Likewise.
1: And I'm yeah. Let's wheel that bathtub out of your bathroom. Good to talk to you, Alex. Have a good
0: Thank
1: night.
0: Thank you. Bye.
1: Take care. Bye bye. Anita is in Queenstown in New Zealand. Yeah. Hello there, Anita.
2: Hello.
1: Hi. Tell me, if you could change one room in your home, which would it be and what do you dream up instead?
2: Look, I'm not going to be – I am going to be boring because I'm going to say bathroom like every other person.
1: That's okay. Tell me what you're dreaming up.
2: So, the Gardens of Babylon with all the, like, you know, the plants hanging down.

0: I drink, I mean, why I read, I'm going to be drinking my wine and just having the best time with a sign on the door that said, I can't swear, I know, that
1: yep.
0: just basically says to everyone else
1: disturb.
0: Now.
1: Mm-hmm.
0: Yeah, yes, exactly.
1: Yeah. Yep.
0: But in another language. But
1: using other French, terminology.
0: Yes.
1: Yep, yep, got it.
0: Yes. That is my dream life. I have a bath at the moment, but they just keep coming in and, like, I'm, you know, there's no, oh, mum, like, where's the cheese? Oh, mum, like, where's this? Oh, hello, like, you know, have you
1: oh,
0: been
1: sorry
0: the dog
1: to interrupt.
0: Like, that's not on. Yeah, sorry. Well, you did interrupt and you're not sorry, so get out.
1: Yeah. All right. Look, you've painted. Like,
0: anyway, yeah.
1: Oh, for sure. And the visuals there with the Gardens of Babylon, right? So this bathroom's going to be huge.
0: Huge.
1: Yeah.
0: And the mold's gone.
1: Yep.
0: And the crappy leaks in the floor are gone. And I'm going to have these plants that hang down and almost touch my face, but not quite.

0: candles. Like, I already have the candles. I'll just move them into the new bathroom with the candles
1: That's
0: like
1: it.
0: burning. Yeah.
1: That's it.
0: Yeah. It's going
1: Yep.
0: to be great.
1: It's going to be fantastic.
0: Oh, my brain trusts are getting a little bit like annoyed with me.
1: Why? Because of your bathroom dreams?
0: Yeah. Yeah. Exactly
1: They're
0: why.
1: taking offense. What do you mean we can't interrupt you without, any
0: I
1: permission
0: know,
1: whatsoever?
0: exactly. Mom,
1: Yep.
0: mom. Yeah.
1: Oh, Nita. Okay, to the quiz. Do you know who wrote, do you or your brain, brains trust? Do you know who
0: We
1: wrote My
0: think it could
1: Family?
0: be, we're thinking it could be Gerald Durrell.
1: Yeah, that's the one. Nice work. Gerald Durrell is.
0: I have an English teacher here, and she's awesome. So,
1: Oh, beautiful. Let's do this. All right. Next question. Which movie was the first non-English language film to win an Oscar for Best Picture?
2: Parasite.
0: We're going to say Parasite.

0: Excellent brains trust tonight. All right, I've got a
1: Any
0: music.
1: medical questions?
0: Not yet. We'll see how we go. I've got a music question for you now.
1: On you. Music or news?
0: Music.
1: Music, okay, yeah.
0: Name this song and the band performing it. Take a listen.
2: Take it.

0: Do you know who sings that in the name of the song?
1: It's Cold Chisel.
0: Yep.
1: My favourite band.
2: Sing it. It'll come to you. It's
3: Breakfast at Sweethearts.
0: No. Oh,
1: like,
0: no.
2: You went out of my Cold Chisel song.
0: You guys are having such a wonderful Friday night. How good's this? It is Cold Chisel.

0: do the quiz with you and Anita. Let's keep dreaming up that bathroom.
1: You've broken my heart.
0: Oh, have I?
1: You've broken my heart.
0: Oh, no.
1: Yeah, they're my favourite band.
0: Oh,
1: and
0: no.
1: I'm a little bit drunk. I've been on a wine tour through Queenstown.
0: Okay.
1: Oh, my God.
0: Look, go to your happy place, which is this Babylon of bathrooms and beautiful things.
1: I know. Yeah, my husband's like nodding his head saying it's not happening. But anyway, it will happen.
0: All right, Anita. Thanks a lot. All the best with it. Jane's in Blackburn. Hey, Jane.
2: Hi.
0: Hello.
2: Hello.
0: Tell me, if you could change one room in your home, which would it be and what do you dream up?
2: My kitchen.
0: All right, let's do this. Give me a before and after. So what is it at the moment?
2: It's pretty good now.
0: Okay.
2: But I want a huge walk-in pantry.
0: Yes. Double yes, triple yes. Walk-in pantries are the best. Okay.
2: Mm.
0: And come on, we're this is dreaming up. So have you got a... Talk to me about your stove, oven, range hood. Is that kind of stuff happening?
2: No, I like my stove.
0: Okay.
2: Although the ovens, I've got two ovens, but they're only both stand forced. I'd like one that had bottom heat.
0: Conventional. Yeah.
2: Yeah.
0: Yep. Fair enough. Do we have a floating island bench where you've got some stools and you can, you know, entertain a little bit around the kitchen area? Do we have that in your kitchen?
2: Yeah, a small one.
0: Excellent. Good. What about a trolley to store some things on there and you can kind of move it around if you need to serve? Is that happening? Am I going
2: No?
0: Oh, just the simple things, Jane.
2: Just a giant walk-in pantry.
0: That's it. Okay.
2: With oodles of shelves for herbs and spices and ingredients and stuff.
0: And everything, is it really beautifully organised as well? You know, there's labels here and there's some, like, containers there and things are just, and things are retrofitted or, like, customised so that, you know, a spice, like a spice rack or your spices sit in a way that's really practical for you to get to and really pleasing to the eye, or am I dreaming this up more than what you
2: want? No, alphabetical order.
0: Yep. And you're separating your spices from your herbs?
2: Oh, most of my herbs are fresh anyway, but it's the herbs, it's all the dried beans and pulses, all the different flowers.
0: Yeah, yeah.
2: All the nuts, just heaps of stuff.
0: Yeah, lots of stuff. Very good. Well, and is it possible currently in the way your kitchen's set up at the moment? Is it doable?

0: But exactly. Hey, we're dreaming it up. You never know. All right, Jane, to the quiz. We've got a Cold Chisel song here. Thank you to...
1: I know, and I don't know it.
0: Oh, do you want, let me play it again for you. Take a listen and see if the name of the song comes to you. It is not Breakfast at Sweethearts. We know it's Cold Chisel. Take a listen and see if it helps.

0: What do you reckon? Cold Chisel, and that
1: Oh,
0: song is called.
1: I love Cold Chisel and I don't know it. I'll take a guess at Flame Trees, but it's not Flame Trees.
0: It's not, unfortunately, Jane, but it's been so nice to talk to you. Thank you.
1: Okay,
0: Have a
1: bye.
0: great night. Bye-bye. We're playing the National Weekend Evenings Quiz. We're up to a music question. It's a Cold Chisel song. I'm going to play it again for you. I know someone out there knows what this song by Cold Chisel is called.

0: That's Cold Chisel. What's the name of the song? It's not Breakfast at Sweethearts and it's not Flame Trees. If you know the answer, you've got a call to play the quiz with me. 1300 800 222.
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0: We're playing the National Weekend Evenings Quiz, 1300 800 222. We're also talking about renovation. So if you could change one room in your home, which would it be? And what do you dream up? What does it look like? Alex in Canberra on the text line is kind of responding to a previous listener that we were chatting to, also named Alex. And this Alex in Canberra says, "Hey, Serene, from one Alex to another, please suggest to Alex put a sheet of painted plywood over the bath and use it to store hanging clothes or whatever it is you like. Definitely works for us. Haven't seen the bath for 8 years." Alex, that is great advice from one Alex to another. Bit of a backstory. Our earlier caller, Alex, really wanted to get rid of her bathtub. She didn't want to do anything fancy

0: tell me, if you could change one room in your home, which would it be and what do you dream up? What would it look like or how would it be?
1: Well, we've got the movie room and I'm going big. I'm going big time speakers, big time TV, big time boom.
0: Yeah. So did you say you currently have a movie room?
1: Yeah, but it needs an upgrade.
0: Yeah. So you're saying like you'd put some cinema kind of recliners in there, a big cinema screen with a projector, speakers, a popcorn, like a stand with like snacks and popcorn, that kind of thing?
1: That sounds good. And some locks on the door, I'd imagine, if there's other people.
0: It's by invitation only.
1: Yeah, exactly. Yeah, for me.
0: For you. Oh, this is just, you're not sharing this.
1: Well, I don't think so. It's not necessary, is it?
0: Well, I don't know. I like watching movies with other people. But then again, I also do enjoy it on my own every now and again. So you can kind of go
1: What if they're eating chips loudly and slurping on a drink noisily? Like, you don't want that.
0: that's a good point. Nice one, Steve. Curtains as well, right? Like the ambience of the lighting, all of it. Good. See, I'd want to hang out in, and that's an, you know, you could definitely, yeah. Well, you'd have a movie night, right? You could schedule stuff like that. Yeah.
1: But, or we could listen to Forever Now.
0: Yeah, nice work.

0: Yes, Forever Now by Cold Chisel is correct. Nice work, Steve. All right, next question. This is a news question. On April 29, WHO, so the WHO, declared Australia had become the 30th country to eliminate trachoma. Which part of the body does it affect?
1: Trachoma. I believe it affects the eye.
0: It does. Affects the eyes is correct. Which artist painted blue poles? P-O-L-E-S.
1: That was Jackson Pollock.
0: That's it. Nice work. Jackson Pollock's right. Worcestershire sauce typically contains which fish? Worcestershire sauce typically contains which fish?
2: Yeah, I'm
1: going with that. We're going anchovies.
0: Yeah, nice work. Anchovies is right. Which Chinese city would you find the Forbidden City? In which Chinese city would you find the Forbidden City?
1: Beijing.
0: Nice one. Yep, correct. Beijing, China is correct. All right, take a listen to this. Which British TV show would you finish with this? Sorry, which British TV show would finish with this line? Take a listen.
3: That's all we've got time for this evening, so it's good night from me.
4: And it's good night from him.
1: I know this one.
0: Do you know? So which British TV show?
1: I do know. I grew up in Dubbo. We had two channels on TV, and one was Prime, one was ABC, and that would be the two Ronnies.
0: Nice work. The two Ronnies is correct. Which famous
1: Ronnie Barker and Ronnie Corbett.
0: Which famous music group were formerly known as the New Yardbirds?
1: Trouble.
2: What's the song they sing?
1: Any hint, any clues there?
2: Oh, yeah.
1: The Birds? All right. Our brain trust is going the Birds.
0: The Birds. Unfortunately, no, not the Birds, but Steve and Brains Trust. That's a great run on the quiz so far tonight. Nice work, which I've said repeatedly. Good on you. Great to play the quiz with you. Thank you.
1: Bye, everyone.
0: Have a great night. Bye-bye. All right, we're with Tony in Penshurst. Hey there, Tony.
5: Good evening, Serene. How are you tonight?
0: I'm well, thanks. Tell me, what if you could change one room in your home, which would it be, and what do you dream up?
5: Or a little lounge room, which I'd like the previous caller, convert into a big movie room. They could double up as an entertainment room for gaming. And also a little intimate chat room where

0: could be like a Kramer and do interviews. Well, not interviews, but have my friends over and have conversations and chats.
1: Okay, so we've got entertainment. This space contains some entertainment. One of those like foosball tables, backgammon maybe.
0: Yeah, a bit of that too. So we could have my friends over and do things like that.
1: Yep. Also, movies.
0: Like an ehab and a review of some movies.
1: Oh,
0: chat together.
1: That's great.
0: You know, discuss the movie that was on that we, you know, is it a book club, a movie club?
1: Oh, yeah. And there's like a specific space for it. Cool.
0: Yeah. Yes, exactly. Yeah. I like it. A lot of fun.
1: Yeah, a lot of fun. And that would be, it doesn't have to be that big either, does it?
0: No, it doesn't need to be because it's intimate and you only got no more than 10 people.
1: Yeah.
0: It's perfect. And unlike the previous caller, I like to have my friends over and we can all enjoy the movie together.
1: Enjoy it together. Mm-hmm. All right, Tony, to the quiz. Do you know which famous music group were formerly known as the New Yardbirds? It's not the Birds.
0: Would that be Fleetwood Mac?
1: Oh, no, it's not.
0: Oh.
1: It's not.
0: Lovely.
1: Good guess, though.
0: Serene.
1: Yeah,
0: that's
1: you
0: okay.
1: Too. Thanks, Tony.
0: Have a good night.
1: You too. Have a good night.
0: Bye-bye.
1: Bye. Samantha's in Tasmania. Hello there, Samantha.
2: Hi, Serene. How are you going?
1: Yeah, I'm really well, thanks. If you could change one room in your home, which would it be and how would you change it? What would you dream up?
2: Well, this is a bit different to everyone else.
1: Okay.
2: I would, and my husband's listening in our place in Newcastle, so he's going to be horrified when he hears this, but I would like to raise the roof on our garage so that I can get a bigger motorhome in. And I would have all the shelves organised with all of my camping gear.
1: Now, why do you think that your husband would be a bit averse to that?
2: Well, he's not as enthusiastic about my camping obsession as I am.
1: Oh, as you.
2: And he's kind of keen on me sort of getting rid of a fair few things, which I guess I am too. But if I could just expand the space, I wouldn't have to. Yes, he's going to be going off his nut at the moment.
1: Hey, we haven't had that tonight. And so no. It sounds like, so you've got like an outdoor garage. Yeah. It's not attached to the, or maybe it's attached
2: to
1: the
2: house.
1: No,
2: it's attached to the house.
1: But it has its own foundation, like it, you could go up. You could raise it.
2: Well, it's already got a higher roof than normal, so I can get our little motorhome in.
1: How many motorhomes do you have?
2: Well, I don't have a bigger one, and I can't get a bigger one because I can't fit it in the garage.
1: Gotcha. I see what's going on.
2: And it's a bit stealthy at the moment. It's attached to the house, so we can sort of pack it and get ready for trips and things like that without people knowing that we're going away and all that security stuff.
1: Oh, know. Yeah. So, I know what you mean. Can I ask you this, though? Does your family enjoy camping trips?
2: The rest of my family do. My husband, not so much.
1: Okay.
2: He does enjoy it sometimes.
1: Sometimes. He will come along because it's a family thing. And if you love it, darling, then okay. Kind of thing.
2: Yes.
1: Yeah.
2: Yes.
1: Fair enough.
2: Sometimes I travel solo, but that's all right. I enjoy that too.
1: Yeah, you'll enjoy it as well. Yes. Okay. Yes. Oh, well, I hope. And look, if you were.
2: You don't need to be delicate.
1: No, not at all, actually. I'm not. I'm going the other way. So your husband's probably not going to be like, Serene, stop talking.
2: He's like, don't encourage her.
1: That's right. That's exactly what he's probably saying right now. But look, just one more thought. So what if you did? Other than money. So what if you did, you know, raise the roof, get a bigger.
2: Oh, yeah. Well, no, I could. Yes. It would be very expensive.
1: It's a cost thing. Fine.
2: Yes.
1: Fine.
2: Yes.
1: All right. This is why I said, if you could. And what would you dream up? So we can continue to dream. And you never know what happens, Samantha.
2: This is true.
1: This is very true.
2: This is true.
1: All right, let's go to the quiz.
2: He might start working on it while I'm away, maybe.
1: Oh, hint, hint.
2: That's a
1: nudge,
2: hint.
1: Nudge. Indeed. Absolutely. Yeah. Birthdays coming up and all sorts of whatever. Pick a calendar. Pick
2: true.
1: A calendar.
2: This is true.
1: Pick a calendar event. All right, question we're up to. Which famous music group were formerly known as the New Yardbirds? It wasn't the Birds and it wasn't Fleetwood Mac.
2: Is it Led Zeppelin?
1: Yeah, that's the one.
2: Oh.
1: Nice work, Samantha. Led Zeppelin is correct. Which is the only James Bond film with a country named in the title?
2: I have no idea. Why is it that you draw a blank whenever you ask questions?
1: It's always the case. So are you sort of familiar with the James Bond movies?
2: Yes, I can think of one's Goldfinger.
1: Yeah, come on, keep running through them.
2: And Something Never Dies, Don't Never Die. What's the one with the guy with the pursed lips?
1: So there's just one with a country named in the title.
2: Russia. Russia? Is it Russia
1: come on.
2: With love?
1: Yeah, I'm paying it. That's good.
2: Yes.
1: Oh, I love it when those brain cells kick in.
2: Oh, yeah. It's like I'm thinking, and I've got to think of the one with the pursed lips now. Yeah, anyway.
1: Okay, I'll leave that with you. But
2: James Craig?
1: From Russia.
2: Craig. Anyway.
1: from Russia with Love is correct.
2: Okay.
1: In which town would you find the Slim Dusty Museum?
2: Oh, I should know this because I've been there in the motorhome. It's up, isn't it, in northern New South Wales or is it in...
1: What are you thinking?
2: I'm thinking it's in northern New South Wales.
1: Yep.
2: And it's... is it... Gundawindi is in Queensland. What's it called?
1: Starts with K.
2: Not Moree. Starts with what?
1: K.
2: Coonabarabran, no, K. Coonabarabran is C.

0: Not coming.
1: I'm gonna kick myself when when someone mentions it, because I know I've been there. Northern New South. Oh, maybe is it on the coast? No.
0: What do you reckon, Samantha?
1: Oh, I don't know. I can't remember. I'll kick myself.
0: I know. The brain cells didn't come this time. They came from Russia with love, so that's something. We'll pass it on. Samantha, it's been so good to play the quiz with you. Thank you.
1: Thank you.
0: All right, you take care. Bye-bye. 1-300-800-222 is the number to call to play the quiz with me. The question we're up to, in which town would you find the Slim Dusty Museum? I did say to Samantha, it starts with K. It is in New South Wales. If you know the answer, you've got a call to play the quiz with me. There's still a chance. We still need a winner tonight, of course. 1-300-800-222.
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0: We're playing the National Weekend Evenings Quiz. We're also talking about room renovations. If you could change one room in your home, which would it be and what do you dream up? Betty is in Dapto. Hey there, Betty.
7: Oh, hello, Serene.
0: Hi. Tell me, if you could change one room in your home, which would it be and what do you dream up?
7: Probably do a little bit of alterations in the laundry. Ooh. The rest of our place is pretty good. We've got a walk-in pantry and a walk-in linen cupboard.
0: Ooh, a walk-in linen cupboard. I'm jealous.
7: Yeah, well, speaking of, the thing is, as you probably know, when you have got something like that, you put things in there that's nothing to do with the linen.
0: Yep, I get it. It's got
7: about four shelves all around it.
0: Yep.
7: And it's a good size and you tend to hoard stuff.
0: Yeah, that can be a hindrance when it comes to having, you know, quite a bit of storage space. Yeah, like a walk-in wardrobe, a walk-in linen closet, a walk-in pantry. But this laundry of yours, what are you dreaming up?
7: I'll probably put a shower in it in case we ever need to, I live pretty well upstairs and we've got a couple of bathrooms up here, but if ever I can't get up the stairs. We've now got a chair lift, so that's good.
0: Oh, yeah.
7: But, if you had a shower down there, it'd be quite handy, even in the summertime, to pop under the shower. But there's one thing I will mention to people. Be very careful about taking out your bathtub, because if people have got small children, they need the bathtub.
0: That's a good point. Kids, a lot of kids do enjoy. Is that what you mean? They enjoy the bathtub. Having a bath is fun.
7: Well, yes, they don't like showers, little ones. And we never use our bathtub, but I wouldn't touch it because, probably if you wanted to sell a house, it'd suit someone with some
0: young kids.
7: Yeah.
0: Good point. Very good advice, Betty. Thank you. All right, let's go to the quiz. In which town would you find the Slim Dusty Museum? Do you know? Starts with K and it's in New South Wales.
7: Kempsey.
0: That's it. Kempsey is right. What is molten rock called when it's below the Earth's surface?
8: Magma.
7: Adrian says magma.
0: Yep. Magma's right. I've got a music question for you, Betty. What's the name and artist of this song?

0: Do you know the name of that song and who sings it?
1: No idea, and I wouldn't even call it a song.
0: Okay. Fair enough.
1: I'm a bit old-fashioned with my music.
0: Oh, I get it, Betty. I'm with you. I kind of really enjoy some of the older the older sounds as well.
1: Fleetwood Mac and Slim Dusty and, a lot of the older ones.
0: Fair. So you want to pass this one on, Betty?
1: Yeah, I'll pass it on.
0: All
1: Thanks.
0: right. Well, you have a good night. Good to talk to you as always.

0: Take care.
1: Bye.
0: Bye. Sophia is in Sydney. Hello there, Sophia.
1: Hi.
0: Hi, you're a first time caller.
1: You're correct.
0: Yay.
1: Hi. My
2: First time caller.
0: Sorry, did I just cut someone off?
1: You did.
0: Hello? Or do we just got brain
1: Hello.
0: trust there? Hi, is this Sophia?
1: Hi. Yes.
0: Great. Welcome to the National Weekend Evenings Quiz.
1: Thank
0: Tell me,
1: you.
0: if you could change one room in your home, which would it be and how would you do it? What would you dream up?
1: Well, speaking to my mum, she was saying the kitchen, and my sister and I were like, a middle aisle would be awesome.
0: A middle, oh, like a hallway?
1: Yeah, or like, you know when kitchens have like a middle
0: Oh,
1: bench?
0: sorry, a bench.
1: Yeah,
0: Like an
1: like
0: island
1: those
0: bench where you put
1: yeah.
0: stools and you can sit down and kind of entertain,
1: Exactly.
0: actually.
1: And yes, and I feel like that would be a really awesome and just like dinner party like esque
0: Yes,
1: vibe.
0: esque. Yes. They are fun. Honestly, those island benches are sometimes like those L-shaped
1: Yes.
0: benches and then with stools around them, they do create a bit of a vibe. So yeah, I'd dream that one
1: Agree.
0: up. I'd dream that one up too. What about a walk-in pantry? We've had that come up a couple of times.
1: Oh, that would be cool. Even like a walk-in closet. Like I'm thinking now, like clothing.
0: Oh, we've moved to
1: Clothing.
0: another room entirely, or are we
1: Well,
0: putting
1: yeah.
0: clothing in the kitchen?
1: It's all
0: It
1: connecting.
0: is all connected. It is all connected. All right, it's that time. So, Sophia, that's the gong, which means that this question we're on will be our last question for tonight. And if you get it
1: Okay.
0: right, you'll be tonight's quiz winner. No
1: Oh my
0: pressure.
1: God,
0: So let's put it
1: okay.
0: aside. It is a music question. I'm going to play it again for you. I'm after the name of the artist and the name of the song. Here
1: Okay.
0: comes.

0: Okay.
1: So what's the name of the song and who sings it?
0: Okay, I know it's Bonnie Tyler.
1: Nice.
0: And I think it's I Need a Hero. It's I Need a Hero.
1: I'm going to pay it. It's close enough. I think it's holding out. I call it I Need a Hero. It's holding out for a hero, but, we're not going to grasp it. Yeah.
0: Oh, okay.
1: So Holding Out for a Hero by Bonnie Tyler, I call it I Need a Hero as well.
0: I know. I didn't know it's called I Need. Well, there you go.
1: Yeah.
0: Well,
1: but you're there. It's close enough. Bonnie Tyler, Holding Out for a Hero. Sophia, correct, which also means... You are tonight's quiz winner. Nice work. Nice work. And I'm going to pop you on hold, and our wonderful producer, Tash, is going to take down your details so we can send you the ABC Evenings Quiz fridge magnet along with a book as your prize. So let Tash know what genres you like and we'll have a look around. We'll see what we can find. And congratulations, Sophia from Sydney.
0: Thank you so much.
1: Nice work. Good on you. Congratulations to Sophia. We've got time to hear the rest of Bonnie Tyler's Holding Out for a Hero. Well, not the rest. Let's just try and hear as much as we can before we get to the news. Congratulations, Sophia.

0: All right, Bonnie Tyler there with Holding Out for a Hero, wrapping up our quiz tonight. Thanks for your calls. Thanks for your wonderful conversation. It was great talking about how you would dream up a renovation of a room in your home. It's been great as always. All right, we're heading to the news then. It's our mixtape hour. And tonight I want your best songs about kindness. Or with the word kind in the title. We're going to be celebrating, I suppose, National Volunteer Week. So get in early with your song suggestion, 0467 922 702, so we can play it next hour.
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0: ABC News with Noni Edwards. The family of a Melbourne man who died hiking in Peru have made a heartfelt tribute to the father of three. 52-year-old Police Sergeant Matthew Payton was on holiday with his wife on the Inca Trail to Machu Picchu when local police say he tripped and fell about 400 metres. In a statement, his family say they're shattered by the loss and that the family was the most important thing to him. Victoria Police say Sergeant Payton served in the force for 16 years and most recently as a police academy instructor, something his family says they were incredibly proud of. Two Australian activists who were part of an aid flotilla en route to Gaza have alleged they were brutalised by Israeli forces who detained them. Eliza Getzey has more.
1: Neve O'Connor says the abuse began the moment she and other activists from the Global Samud Flotilla arrived on board the Israeli prison ship.
2: I had my hands zip tied behind my back for so long and for so tight that I almost started vomiting.
1: She claims soldiers kneed her in the face and stomach and slammed her head on a table and made degrading comments while strip searching her. Jewish Australian Annie Mokoto says guns were constantly pointed at activists and rubber bullets fired at them for no reason. Italian activists have made claims of sexual assault. The ABC has contacted the IDF for comment. Israel's ambassador to Australia, Hillel Newman, says activists on the flotilla had not been harmed.
0: The Northern Territory Health Minister says the government has been proactive in its response to diphtheria while giving his first media interviews today, months into the outbreak. There have been more than 150 cases of diphtheria in the territory this year, with health organisations expecting numbers to rise before they start to come down. The medical officer of the Central Australian Aboriginal Congress has said a resident died with diphtheria, but NT Health Minister Steve Edgington says work is continuing to determine what caused their death.
3: We can't confirm that at the moment because we don't have the results of the autopsy. We should have them very soon and we will be able to confirm one way or another whether diphtheria was in fact the cause of death.
0: Domestic violence survivor advocate groups are urging the federal government to take more funded action to end violence against women. The federal government has just opened consultation on the next phase of its national plan addressing the issue amid some calls for a royal commission into femicide. However, it argues there's no need for one, as the sector dealing with domestic, family and sexual violence already knows what changes are needed. Chair of Respect Victoria, Professor

0: Kate Fitzgibbon says the sector needs action based on recommendations from previous inquiries.
1: What we haven't had from them is action and implementation following the inquiry. We don't want to have a Royal Commission that tells us all the answers again, and then we fall into the same problem on implementation and a lack of funded actions otherwise.
0: China and Russia have been accused of blocking global efforts to protect the endangered emperor penguin. Antarctic reporter Janu Gibson has the details.
2: The emperor penguin was recently classified as endangered on a global threatened species list. At this week's Antarctic Treaty Consultative meeting, Australia and other nations proposed it be designated as a specially protected species. While the measure garnered support from most other nations, it failed to secure consensus, with China and Russia blocking the bid. The Antarctic and Southern Ocean Coalition said it was a wasted opportunity to protect a species that scientists fear could become extinct by the end of the century.
0: Protests have been held in the South Korean city Gwangju over a Starbucks ad campaign evoking the country's bloody 1980 military crackdown on pro-democracy demonstrators. Protesters gathered outside one of the chain's cafes and a store owned by its Korean licensee, smashing Starbucks cups and calling for a boycott. Starbucks Korea launched its so-called Tank Day campaign on the anniversary of the May 18 Gwangju uprising. Sport and the Tour Down Under says men and women will ride the same course and distance on some days. The TDU says it's the first time the joint staging's been held anywhere in the world. The South Australian event was the first to offer equal prize money in 2018. In January, the men's six-stage race will start on a Tuesday. The women's will be from Friday and both ending on Sunday. Former pro cyclist and Tour Down Under assistant race director Carly Taylor says the change will bring more exposure to the women's race.
3: Our women's peloton are going to see this as a really great opportunity and a step forward. I think it also just shows the progression that women's cycling is having and the level that the sport is at, that we're even able to do this.
0: You're up to date now with the very latest from ABC News.
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5: Hello, it's great to be hanging out with you as we head into Mixtape Hour, and our theme tonight's kindness. So inspired by kindness from the likes of volunteers. This week's National Volunteer Week, so a time to celebrate the people in our community who give up a portion of their time to help others. And there are so many ways to volunteer. And one area that's always in need of help is our hospitals. And I'd also call out our schools. Just to help with simple things in terms of hospitals like comforting patients, bringing blankets to families or manning the gift shop. We will hear from a hospital volunteer manager shortly. But what about your PNC? So your schools, what is it, the Parent and Citizen Association? Was that something you're involved in or are involved in now? I'd love to hear from you. 1300 800 222. Catherine Lloyd is a volunteer for her school PNC and she joins us now. Catherine, welcome to National Weekend Evenings.
6: Hello, how are you?
5: Yeah, I'm well, thank you. Tell me, what drew you to volunteering on the PNC?
6: Look, it's probably not something I was actually drawn to myself, but it was probably an example by my parents initially. Okay. I was never told I had to do something like that, you know, in the future. It was just, I could see what they got out of it personally, socially, meeting people in children in my grade, or just the difference it made to us, like especially at school. They'd come to work in the canteen, bake for cake sales. They could timekeep for sports carnivals, organise fundraisers, come up for additional reading or spelling in small groups. But, yeah, I highlight was probably seeing them come into the school. And being a family member in the school was, you know, memories that we made as we were there. But when we got to high school, I noticed that there were lots of unknowns, and going into PNC meetings was where I was able to chat with teachers and executives, find out firsthand what was happening in the school. And on some occasions, you know, we got to have parent perspectives into those policies. And it was also a great way to meet and build friendships with other parents that were in my child's grade that you don't usually get to do when you get to high school.
5: Yeah, wow. Hearing you talk about that, my mind started to cast back to when I was in primary school, and my mother was very much the same, but it was very much so secondary. It sounds like from your perspective and your experience, it was actually something that was really quite primary for you.
6: Yes.
5: I only thought about that retrospectively after, you know, having a child and sending her to school, and all the things you pointed out, it also pushed me toward wanting to be part of the PNC there, and being fortunate to be able to have the time to do that. But Catherine, you're not just on one PNC, you're on two PNC. Like, you don't just have one volunteering gig. You have a few volunteering gigs. Is that right?
6: I do. Yes, I do. I work in a primary school. I also, my girls go to a high school, so I'm part of a PNC there as well. But I'm also a volunteer at a netball club on the committee there, and I coach netball teams. And my girls also do too. They are also umpires. They're sort of taking on those roles as well and seeing the benefits of giving back, I suppose, to a sport that they like to see progress as well. And they see gaps in, say, a team needs coaching. They put their hand up, and if that doesn't happen, then a team may not be able to take place. It's finding the need and skills that you have that you can utilise.
5: Look, initially one might think the first thing that would come to mind, and I know it did for me, and then I thought about it a little further, is where does she find the time? But then I thought about it a bit more, and I thought, well, maybe does it help that this is also in line, like on the netball side of things, for instance. Does it also help that this is in line with things that you would be doing, i.e. I don't know whether you whether you drive them there or not, or I guess, how much of it is part of your day and how much of it is outside of that time, like additional time that you have to make time for, if that makes sense?
6: Yeah, no, that makes sense. I'm already there. And I could see, I appreciated my daughter's coaches, and that's what it was initially. It wasn't something I did straight away. It was, I took, the step back and let me learn what was expected of coaches, managers, all that kind of thing. And then when I saw I was able to slip into a place that could help, they were asking for managers, I stepped up there. And then eventually got to know more the sport and how it works, and then stepped into an executive role as well. But I don't just coach my girls. I also coach a different age group as well, and I've very different age groups over the time. So it could be while my girls are coaching a team, I'm there coaching another team. So I am making the use of my time as well. But when it does come to preparing, it is it's a love, I suppose, as well, when it comes to that. And you don't volunteer unless you do love it, I suppose.
5: Yeah. How long have you been volunteering?
6: Oh, before I was married. So let's just say over 25 years, even just at church groups and taking on music groups there. And it was, again, something that I did and got to that age and followed through into. So it was, if I want to see something succeed, and there's a gap, then it's still like my responsibility to step in if I have that time.
5: What do you think the attributes of a good volunteer are?
6: Look, if you can smile, if you're willing to smile, have a personal interest in what you're doing, be excited about being there is half the battle. Like, it makes others have a good time, feel comfortable enough to fit in. You don't need to be the most outspoken person. Sometimes it comes down to the number of helpers and being part of a group that makes events successful. There are jobs to suit all personalities and skills, even those with limited time availabilities. If anything, you gain new skills while you're doing it. A little support, like even by a few people, it goes such a long way.
5: What are some of the challenges? Let's just go to PNCs for a second. You are on two, and like you said, you've been volunteering for over two decades. What are some of the challenges facing PNCs and your volunteer work? And I can talk to this as well, being a PNC member in my daughter's high school as well. It's numbers.
6: Yes. that the lack of volunteers is it's exactly right. That's our biggest challenge in schools.
5: Yeah, Catherine, that came as a bit of a shock for me. So I'm sort of new to the high school scene. So when I think about the number of students at a high school in comparison to a primary school, we're talking more than double in most cases. And therefore, I was actually taken, my friend and I, who are both on the PNC of a high school, we're both taken aback. We're like, wait a minute, there's like 800 plus kids here.
6: Yeah.
5: There's two constant PNC members, and we've sort of come in just to sort of start helping out, but that's it. And then speaking with the deputy principal of that school, that conversation, that same, I suppose, issue runs true and continues over years to be an issue. Why do you think, Catherine? In your opinion, just out of your own experience.
6: I think it's more a lot of people feel like they're busy and they're working, but I do feel like they're not some people don't look at it as their but giving that time is important, I suppose, or that they don't feel that they can give what be a benefit to it, of course. But also, I think when it comes to schools, some people have a negative perception when they hear PNC, and they think it's work, extra work, or demanding, or there's a certain expectation of people. Yes, there are positions like that have to be filled, but there's only a few of those. And then each school differs in what they do and what they can do due to the volunteers and the helpers. So the most important part of the helpers with the PNC, their terms are called members, I suppose, volunteers, the members. They're willing to donate a small amount of time where they can. Mm. And I think the small group of people that are there, the executive, say, have a brilliant idea, but they can't be followed through with these brilliant ideas to the best outcome if they don't have the support or the helpers. And that makes the biggest difference.
5: Okay. And then I suppose finally, and Catherine, thank you for your time. It's really great to get this this insight. 20, 25 years, you know, that because, well, for just some people I've spoken with, volunteer, you know, they'll commit their time. And this isn't, there's no judgment here. Really, is around observation that sometimes, you know, you can, it can fizzle. It can be discouraging sometimes to be able to, if you were to kind of, before you, I suppose, hang up and say goodnight, what's one thing you'd kind of call out for anyone? And everybody's circumstances are different, absolutely.
6: Yeah.
5: But what's something that you would call out in terms of, volunteering and what you get out of it and why it's a just do it, give it a go.
6: Yeah,
5: even if you can't find the time, just try.
6: Yeah, I'm a working mum as well. And like I said, I do those other things. I've got three teenagers myself who do outside school activities. But putting aside some time just to show up, show an interest in what's happening at the place, especially where my children spend the majority of their week supporting the teachers, being part of creating events that make memories for them, for my family, and what makes me feel like I'm not wasting my time, but in fact boosting their success and being part of something bigger than just myself. I feel it's a responsibility of probably needing to give back to those. And I don't feel like I have the right to complain about anything if I haven't given the chance to find out everything I can or being part of it myself.
5: Catherine Lloyd, it's been wonderful to speak with you here on National Weekend Evenings. Thank you for joining us. All the work that you do as a volunteer, like I said, it is National Volunteer Week, so it's sort of shining a spotlight. And look, honestly, it would be wonderful to further the conversation maybe at some point and in some way, shape or form with a bit more of a focus on PNCs, for example, and looking around the state, around the country when it comes to schools and numbers and what that looks like, and maybe even continue the conversation with you, Catherine. Thank you so much.
6: Thank you.
5: Catherine Lloyd, volunteer for her school as a PNC, well, on two schools, and also netball volunteer. It is National Volunteer Week. What about you? Was the PNC something that you were involved in? You volunteered in that space, or are you involved in a PNC now, or volunteering in some way, shape, or form? We'd love to hear from you. 1300 800 222, or you can text in on 0467 922 702. In a moment, we're speaking with a volunteer manager from Western Sydney Western Sydney Local Health District.
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1: Kylie Elliott is also here with us. She's a volunteer manager with the Western Sydney local health district. Kylie, hello.
2: Hi, how are you, Serene?
1: I'm really well, thanks.
2: Happy National Volunteer Week.
1: Back at you, right back at you. It was really great to hear from Catherine and her experience, and we'd love to get that from your experience as well. And your role is slightly different. So tell us about your role as a volunteer manager.
2: So I'm the district manager for the Western Sydney Local Health District. What that means is I oversee, manage, support all the amazing volunteers. We've got about 500 volunteers across Western Sydney in Blacktown, Mount Druitt, Westmead, Auburn and Cumberland hospitals. So we have volunteers all around the hospital from when you walk in, guiding you around when you get lost in a big hospital like Westmead. We have buggy drivers driving people around. We have pastoral care volunteers. We have volunteers inside our wards. We have volunteers in admin, volunteers who help people at court, even with Cumberland Hospital. Mm. We have volunteers, you name it, we're there.
1: So how many volunteers make up the teams that you manage?
2: There's 597 at the moment. At the moment, but we are about to open up onboarding, and we put on 100 volunteers just in April alone at Westmead and Auburn. So we're about to open it up for the whole district. So I foresee a couple of hundred new volunteers joining our team.
1: Now,
2: this is exciting.
1: It is. It sounds exciting. And I'd like to get a sense from you. Is this quite a sufficient, like what the supply, like this is in contrast to what we were talking about with Catherine when it comes to PNCs and numbers being quite low. Is this in contrast to that? Is there quite a high demand for volunteering? Is there a high supply of volunteers in this sector? Do people go on the wait list, for instance? Are you inundated with people who want to volunteer? Is it actually the opposite to what we were just talking about with Catherine?
2: Well, I started in a role as a volunteer manager at Westmead and Auburn about just under 18 months ago. And we had about 50 active volunteers. And we put on an extra 130 last year because COVID changed the world. We all know that. Mm-hmm. But COVID also affected volunteering. So, yes, volunteering. Well, volunteering, just think about yourself. Forget about taking the word volunteering.
1: Okay.
2: Everyone thought differently about our time.
1: Mm-hmm. Okay.
2: When COVID hit, after COVID, our time is so precious. We've also had a really high rate of younger Gen Zs joining volunteering.
1: Yeah.
2: And what do Gen Zs think? Gen Zs don't think they're going to change the world. Gen Zs know they're going to change the world. So you just can't say, hey, come and join the team. You have to say, come and join the team because this is the impact you're going to make, right? Also, we can't just, before COVID, we used to do 8 till 3 volunteer hours, Monday to Friday. Now we have just at Westmead in the guiding, the wayfinding, there's 53 different combinations of rostering. So people roster different. Some people might want to only do 3 hours once a fortnight. Some people are happy to do, 2-3 days. So we had to fit around people. So we had to, as a volunteer manager, it has got a lot harder.
1: Yeah.
2: But I think it's a lot more rewarding because you're sitting down. You're not talking about how many hours the volunteers have done. A good, you'll see these great volunteer managers won't be saying, oh, we've now got 5,000 in the team and we're doing this amount of hours. We're talking about we've impacted patient experience this way.
1: It's really interesting hearing you talk about just that moment where you said, just put volunteering aside for a second, when you were talking about COVID and talking about the shift of perspective in terms of our time, the importance of our time, and also where we put our time, because it kind of makes, and this I don't want to digress or go off on a tangent because, oh my goodness, I definitely can just with this thought in my mind. But I think it's worth mentioning that this isn't to diminish volunteering at all, but it's bringing that community aspect into it without thinking of it as volunteering. It's more, this is my community. Does my community need help in any way, shape, or form? Is there any way that any skills that I have or anything transferable or in any way, shape, or form where I can be of service? However, you have to, we can't look past the fact that unfortunately demands of life when it comes to work and other demands is also very demanding. So it's that I sometimes get annoyed that we have to make time to volunteer. I'm like, it shouldn't be like that. There should be time to be in the community, I think is what I'm trying to call it.
2: I think what we've done, especially in Western Sydney, what we've done is if you look at our program now, so going back, 10 years, a lot of volunteering was done by retirees. And the retirees in my team, I'm sorry, but I have the best. but now if you look at our volunteering group as a whole, it's a snapshot of our community. We speak 33 different languages. Our volunteers wear a badge with what language they speak. Because when you're meeting someone in a hospital, how awful would it be to be walking into a hospital in a foreign country when you're new to the country and you don't speak the language and you've got to try and navigate a huge hospital system? But to see a smiling face saying, I speak, and the language that you speak written in that language really helps people. Okay. So I think it's really great that we've got a team that looks like our community. So we've looked at health, like we've got this big hospital and there's so many volunteers come with so many different motivations.
1: I wanted to ask you about that. So you mentioned retirees. What are some of the reasons you see them getting into volunteering?
2: Okay, well, I always talk about volunteering is not free. That's my biggest bugbear, people saying it's free. It's not free labour. For me as a volunteer manager, a successful volunteer manager, we have to make sure we pay every volunteer in the currency that they want and we pay them above award. So someone's currency may be, I'm new to Australia and I just want to learn how to speak, socially. So those people, we'll make sure that they're with volunteers that can help support that. Someone else might we have a lot of volunteers in our team who the hospital has saved their life or saved a loved one and they want to give back to that hospital for that reason. Others, I've got 13 qualified doctors from overseas that want to get a bit of experience in the healthcare system.
1: Right.
2: They come in. I've got so many med students, nursing students.
1: I was going to say, how many are students up and coming? Yeah.
2: Well, I think we did a count and I think we've got about 158 students in our team at the moment, university students. Now, something that the university said to me is, you're giving them something that we can't teach. We're teaching them about the patient experience. Our hospital systems, we're so busy. You meet the doctors and the nurses and all the clinicians and the staff, they're trying to do the best in what we can do. And they don't have time to be sitting there for 35 minutes talking to someone. But our volleys do. And our volleys will sit there and give someone a hand massage. Our volleys will sit there and listen to someone. We'll offer, like you said, a blanket. We'll walk with them through the hospital,
1: Yeah. Kylie, do you think managing volunteers is different to managing paid employees? One thing that would,
2: Yes. Well, look at my role. I'm payroll, like I said to you, I'm not paying with money. I don't have KPIs. My KPIs is that person making a new friend? Is that person feeling like they're giving back? So I'm doing that. I'm onboarding. I'm doing managing. It's a very hard job, but it's a very rewarding job.
1: Yeah. And can you expand on that a little bit? What is something you get out of the job?
2: Oh, okay. What I get out of the job is I have volunteers that come into my team. I have one volunteer, a shout out to Mona, she's probably listening right now, who was new to Australia and was very shy, very, very shy and quiet woman and not very confident, who is now leading a team of volunteers, seeing

0: Day, month, year, but we need it.
1: Could
0: We
1: be
0: need a
1: years.
0: week. I know,
1: Yeah.
0: right?
1: Yeah.
0: To you, Kylie, thank you for joining us on National Weekend Evenings and telling us about taking us into your wonderful world, your wonderful volleys, as you call them. And may they continue to grow and keep passing on the batons
1: Yeah.
0: if you know they happen to sort of move up, move on in any way, shape, or form.
1: Yeah, thank
0: Thanks,
1: you so
0: Kylie.
1: much.
0: Thank you very
1: Thank you.
0: much. Kylie Elliott, Volunteer Manager of Western Sydney Local Health District. And just a bit before Kylie, we were speaking with Catherine Lloyd, volunteer for a couple of for her school PNC on both fronts, and also for netball as well for National Volunteer Week. And a big shout out again to all volunteers, community workers, all of us. And I kind of pray and put out some good vibes into the world that we all have an opportunity, and I suppose our social and work and all those kind of demands can kind of just make some natural space and a way for us to be able to do that kind of work and step into our community a bit more. As we roll into mixtape hours, you have been sending me your suggestions. Our mixtape tonight, if you can take a guess, kindness. So any song your best song that's about kindness, that has the word kind in the title, text it to me, 0467 922 702. Let's get into mixtape.
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0: All right, we're kicking off with Paul from McKinnon's text. Hi, Serene. My suggestion is Cruel to Be Kind. Nice, by Nick Lowe. Here it is.

0: and Nick Lowe there. Cruel to be kind, kicking off our mixtape, Kindness. All about kindness, all with the word kind in the title. Keep your song suggestions coming. You can give me a call, 1-300-800-222. What's your best kind song? Or you can text your song suggestion in to 0467 922 702. Samantha's in Tasmania. Hey, Samantha, what's your song?
1: The song is The Wolf Brothers, Here's to the Ones.
0: It's yours. Floor's yours.
1: It's a song about celebrating all the women who care for others, work hard, go the extra mile. The firefighters, the surf lifesavers, the Blaze Aid volunteers. It's celebrating women that volunteer. I just thought that might be relevant and work hard. Not just volunteers, but yeah, just wives, mothers. It's just a great song.
0: Perfect. Here it is, adding it to our mixtape. Oh, thanks a lot, Samantha.
1: See ya.

Yeah, the Wolf Brothers with Here's to the Ones. Thanks, Samantha in Tasmania, for bringing us that one tonight. It is a great song with a lot of heart behind it, totally nailing the kindness brief tonight. Keep your song suggestions coming. 0467 922 702. The theme tonight, kindness. Songs that are about kindness or with the word kind in the title. It's up to you. What are you going to bring us? 0467 922 702. On the text line, I think it's Liz, brings us Selena Gomez with Kill 'Em. With kindness.

Kill 'em with kindness, Selena Gomez, for our playlist for our mixtape tonight. Songs about kindness, that's our theme, or with the word kind in the title. This has come up a couple of times on the text line. Hazel at Bullyhead says, hi, Serene, just like to suggest Glen Campbell's song, Try a Little Kindness, for the playlist. And it has also come from, I think it's Kylie on the text line as well.

Little Kindness, Glen Campbell. Yeah, a lot of you suggesting that one on the text line. Also worth calling out Hazel. I did call out Hazel at Burley Heads earlier. Brad at North Arm also called this out. And a few others of you with, put your names on your texts because I know, like, it's you and I can, you know, unless you don't want me to say your name, fine. But it is always lovely. All right, let's keep this mixtape going. This is, Tash is loving it. She's loving this mixtape. I'm loving this mixtape. I think we're curating a really great list of songs about kindness. Keep your suggestions coming. 0467 922 702. Tracy in Brisbane. Evening, Serene. I suggest the song Give a Little by Supertramp for the kindness jukebox tonight. Thanks for a great show tonight. Thank you, Tracy. Also, Juliet and Wayne. Give a Little Bit by Supertramp, but also calling out A Kind of Magic by Queen. Thank you. Thanks, Juliet and Wayne. And thank you, Tracy. We'll be right back.

0: Supertramp. Give a little bit for our kindness-themed mixtape. Keep your song suggestions coming. 0467 922 702. Your best song about kindness.
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0: For our kindness mixtape, Alex from Canberra on the text line says, hoping you can add Humble and Kind by Tim McGraw to tonight's mix. Your wish is our command.

Tim McGraw with Humble and Kind on the text line. Good evening. This is my best ever mixtape suggestion, The Milkman of Human Kindness by Billy Bragg. I am the milkman of human kindness. I will leave an

And Billy Bragg there with the milkman of human kindness. All right, we are heading to the news. We've got time for one more kindness song. We're going to end with Queen. Hi, on the text line, could I please hear It's a Kind of Magic by Queen? That's regards, Joel from Brisbane.

0: And there's Queen there with a kind of magic wrapping up our kindness mixtape. Thank you. Thanks for all your texts. It was great tonight. I think we've curated a wonderful kindness playlist. As always, I'm sorry we can't always get to all the songs. We're heading to the news then for our last hour tonight. Have you tried getting any work done on your house recently? Have you found it difficult to find tradies? We'll get into that after the news. And of course, new movies and space.
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5: ABC News. Good evening, I'm Noni Edwards. The mother of an Australian activist on the Gaza aid flotilla intercepted by Israel says her daughter has suffered immensely. The 11 Australians who are part of the flotilla have been released, with a spokesperson saying they're now undergoing health checks at a Turkish hospital. Israel's ambassador to Australia, Hillel Newman, has told the ABC it handled the activists with sensitivity, despite disturbing footage released by Israeli Minister Itamar Ben-Gvir. Activist Gemma O'Toole's mother, Susie, says this was not the case.
6: Gemma's accounts are totally at odds with what the ambassador has said. She was subjected to assaults, humiliation, degradation, torture, sexual assaults on the floating prison boat on its very slow journey to Israel, and then once on land again.
5: The last Australians in the Syrian al-Roj camp for the families of killed and captured Islamic State group fighters have left the facility on bus, beginning a long journey back. Matthew Doran reports.
7: We have since heard from supporters of this group that all of the remaining Australians in al-Roj camp were on board that bus and are now in Damascus. That's 21 people, 7 women and 14 children in that group. We know that of that group, one woman is subject to a temporary exclusion order, a government order saying that she cannot travel to Australia for a period of up to 2 years on national security grounds. But with regards to the rest of the group, they don't have any barriers to actually getting back to Australia other than making those final logistical arrangements and getting on board planes.
5: Advocates for the prevention of family violence are calling on the federal government to cast a wider net and address several problem areas in the sector. The federal government has launched consultation to shape the next phase of its national plan to end violence against women by 2032. It's dismissed some calls for a royal commission, saying the sector already knows what changes are needed. Chair of Respect Victoria, Professor Kate Fitzgibbon, says a lack of actual funded action is pushing Australia severely behind.
8: We're now coming up to the halfway point of a national plan to end violence against women and children. It expressly acknowledges children as victim survivors in their own right. And yet across Australian states and territories, there is no specialist children's domestic and family violence service. That is a huge gap.
5: A woman who's claimed a WA Police Assistant Commissioner stalked her has admitted in the Perth Magistrates Court that she deleted some text messages. David Webber reports.
9: Galen Hamilton has been on trial accused of stalking the officer who said she'd messaged her to stop contact, but it continued. Under questioning from Ms. Hamilton's lawyer this afternoon, the complainant admitted she deleted some messages, including a cross-cross signifying two kisses. But the officer told the court she'd been advised to delete anything from her phone, which she didn't want investigators to see, as it was her work and personal phone. She denied she deleted anything that was relevant to the investigation. The trial returns to court in October.
5: NATO Secretary General Mark Rutte has welcomed an announcement that the US will send 5,000 troops to Poland as confusion continues over US commitments in Europe. The United States had cancelled a large training exercise in Poland and said it was pulling thousands of troops out of Germany. Speaking ahead of a meeting in Sweden of NATO foreign ministers, including US Secretary of State Marco Rubio, Mr. Rutte says he welcomed the move despite what he described as NATO's current trajectory.
10: Making sure we will, over time, step by step, be less reliant on one ally only, as we have been for so long, which is the United States. But also for them, they have the possibility and the option to pivot more towards other priorities, which are also in our interest, will continue.
5: Police initially say they've busted a sophisticated streaming piracy network that caused roughly $500 million in damages to rights holders such as Sky, Netflix, Disney Plus and Spotify. The Guardia di Finanza says its operation targeted previously unseen technology, which connected users' devices to foreign servers that illegally decrypted streaming content. Prosecutors seized the servers with parallel operations carried out in France and Germany. To sport now, and Trevor Gleeson's been appointed as head coach of the basketball's NBL side Adelaide 36ers on a three-year multi-million dollar deal. Gleeson, a five-time championship winning coach, will be reunited with six-time NBL MVP Bryce Cotton. You're up to date now with the very latest from ABC News.
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0: Hello, I hope you're enjoying your Friday night, wherever we may find you across the country. Coming up this hour in our space update with Dan Lambeth, Tahiti has been in the news this week, and it reminded Dan of the transit of Venus in 1769 when Captain Cook sailed to Tahiti to observe the rare, well, transit of Venus. In new movies and TV shows with Ehab Rashid this hour, if you're a fan of the Star Wars franchise, The Mandalorian and Grogu is on the big screen as a feature film. But there's also another that I'm looking forward to hearing about is Remarkably Bright Creatures. Have you come across that one at all on Netflix? It brings Sally Field back onto the screen. I feel like we haven't seen this veteran of the screen in a while. So sounds pretty awesome. But first, if you're renovating or have done so recently, was it easy to find and lock in a tradie?

0: Yeah, well, it may not be as simple as yes, we can at the moment. Have you tried getting any work done on your house recently? Have you found it difficult to find tradies? I was renovating, oh, it was probably a couple of years back. It was a bathroom. It wasn't, a big, and we had another bathroom, so it didn't impact, like it didn't have too much of an impact. And it was really about who we knew. So friends of friends, and I know someone who knows somebody. And then it was really down to availability. And that was fine initially, but it was the getting them back that proved to be a little bit challenging. Just trying to lock them down, come back. I think you've actually made a mistake here, or something hasn't been done properly, or maybe even, oh, look, have we missed something, or checking something. That I found challenging. But my neighbors, they went through a whole house reno, and just speaking with them regularly, that was probably one thing they called out as well, just in general, trying to lock people down, but really about that back and forth. So I don't know, that's kind of what I've sort of seen. But what about you? Let me know if you've experienced this, if you've had any renovations done recently in the, not too like back in the past, or even if you're thinking about it, give me a call, 1300 800 222, or send me a text on 0467 922 702. Ben Barden is the CEO of the National Australian Apprenticeships Association. He's here to tell us a little bit about why it's so hard to find good tradespeople at the moment and how the industry is trying to fix it. Ben, welcome to National Weekend Evenings.
1: Thanks, Rain. Good to be with you.
0: Yeah, it's good to talk to you too. What are some of the factors driving the shortage in skilled tradespeople across Australia?
1: Well, obviously, you've got to keep a smooth flow of apprentices coming into the industry.
0: Okay.
1: And we've got a really great apprenticeship system, the envy of the world, actually. But we have had persistent skill shortages. And that's because it's actually, as

0: an employer, it's quite expensive to put an apprentice on when you think about putting a carpenter on, for example. That might be a commitment of, you know, $250,000 over the 4 years of their apprenticeship. So it's not a trivial decision to do it.
1: Okay.
0: And so I'm sorry that you had a bad experience with your bathroom, by the way.
1: Yeah. Oh, look, it all came good in the end. I tell you what, though, the Tyler we had, I feel like we had struck gold. He was retired, but he came back to do the job. And it was just watching him work was like an artist as opposed to... Anyway, I don't know what it is. He just had something else. And I think maybe coming out of retirement was, you know, to sort of do an odd job here and there is, I don't know. Do we see that? Is that a thing?
0: Yeah. Well, I think the point of the apprenticeship system as opposed to other forms of trading is that it's not just being competent at something. It's actually developing mastery over those skills over time. So when you find a good tradie, you're kind of in awe of all of the things that they do know and how well that they can complete their jobs. And so they're in high demand. And that's one of the key reasons, I guess, why it's difficult to get them back because they allocate a certain amount of time for a job. You'd have to say they're probably not renowned for... so much the quality of their customer service as opposed to the quality of their work.
1: Yeah.
0: So,
1: okay.
0: Yes, that's. I think that's fair to say.
1: I think so, and I don't think that there's ill intent. I think that's not the case. It's just it kind of makes in. This goes back to the like I think about my neighbor's experience. Mm. There's a lot of. Saying that they will come by this time on X day and then it just doesn't happen and then it's repeat and it's repeat and it's repeat. But because there's such a reliance on this person coming, it's a hard, like you're stuck between a rock and a hard place in a way. And the thought, again, I'm just channeling my neighbour here and hearing her talk about it, the thought of trying to find someone else, she's like, I just don't even want to go there.
0: Yeah, that's right. And I think it's one of the quandaries and interesting facets of the system that we don't have enough apprentices coming through the system just at the moment, but we've got loads and loads of work. Once they become tradies, it's actually a really great profession to be in. When you have a look across the tertiary system, the wage uplift as it's measured, you know, what you would have been on had you not done a trade versus what you're on now is really substantial in most trades. Not all trades, but most of the construction trades, the wage uplift is excellent. So it's a great pathway for people who like to work with their hands, like to run their own business and like to get that sense of completion for different jobs. And yet, at the same time, keeping the flow of new tradespeople coming into the market is a challenge.
1: Yeah, so demand's high, but supply is low? Is that the deal? I mean, is that what's happening at the moment?
0: It's slightly more nuanced than that.
1: Okay.
0: So during the pandemic, we actually doubled the number of apprentices and trainees in this country from just over 200,000 to 428,000 at the end of the pandemic. Oh. And so what that showed was that if the jobs are created, there are plenty of people who are prepared to go into it. Plenty of young people, but also plenty of mature age people. It was roughly a 50-50 split between those who are younger than 21 and those who are over 21 through the pandemic years. So it's about, are the jobs being created, the apprenticeship jobs, are they being created in high enough numbers? Because when they are, there's plenty of people willing to take them up.
1: Oh, so it's not a matter of young people not taking up apprenticeships in large numbers.
0: No, it's if you offer them the job, they'll often jump at that pathway for earning and learning as long as they're a good fit for that vocation, as long as they go in with their eyes open about what the work entails, how sometimes it can be, you know, if you're a carpenter, for example, you've got to be able to turn up early, work in hot weather, work in cold weather. So, you know, if you're a bricklayer, it's very physically demanding. Mm. And so you've got to be prepared to do those things. But if you're well suited to those things,

0: and you're prepared to work hard, often you'll get ahead really, really quickly.
1: So do you think that, so is there the case as well that even after starting an apprenticeship, just sort of think about what you're saying as well, people can be quick to turn away from the industry? How do you think tradies and educational institutions can minimise the amount of, I suppose this is almost double, almost like talking about apprenticeship dropouts. So yeah, what is the dropout rate like?
0: Over the 4 years, it's around 58%.
1: Okay.
0: No, sorry, 58% complete. So about 40% don't complete.
1: Okay.
0: Which, when you look across the whole education system, is not too bad actually. It's university of, completion rates at 4 years is 42%. And so you've got to remember that these are jobs and people change jobs. One way of looking at it is that it's about a 10% dropout rate each year. Now, most of the dropouts occur in the first year where people are trying to determine whether it is indeed the trade that they want to
1: Yeah.
0: do for the next period or not.
1: Almost a try before you buy, kind of.
0: But once they get through that first year, the retention rates are reasonably good.
1: Okay. Do you think recognition of prior learning could be an option for people who possess construction skills and experience, but not necessarily formal, like formal education?
0: Yeah, definitely. There are programs, both in New South Wales have run a program for people who've worked in the industry for a number of years and but haven't got their formal recognition. And that's been relatively successful. I think over the last 3 years, they've had something like 6,000 people go through and get formal accreditation for the skills they've developed on the job. And there's a national program to do that. The federal government have a similar program that they started last year. It's early stages, but that's only going to pick up on the periphery because we're talking about a few hundred thousand apprentices that we need each year. To keep the flow and keep the stock up. At the moment, we've got about 297,000 apprentices and trainees in the system, which is a bit lower than the pandemic years, and has been falling for the last couple of years.
1: Okay. If you have just joined us, you're with me, Serene Damacky, on ABC Radio's National Weekend Evenings. I'm speaking with Ben Barden, CEO of the National Australian Apprenticeships Association. And in a moment, we'll get Ben's thoughts on where support for apprentices need to come from. And again, if you've had experience yourself, you've gone through a renovation, you're about to, what's your experience been like? When it comes to trying to get work done, to find a tradie, lock in a tradie, 1300 800 222, or you can send me a text on 0467 922 702.
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1: Yeah, Ben, I just got a text in. It's worth a call out. My tradies get breakfast every morning. They get paid in cash every Monday, which means that we're not going to have any Monday. And I treat any Monday? Oh, hang on. And I treat them with respect and kindness and treat them as professionals, not just as odd, not just with odd jobs. Boys' houses never had any dramas, lots of help and input from the trade and good outcomes. There's a bit of a positive on that one.
0: Yeah, that's good. Yes. Well, generally, in any workplace, if you treat people well, they'll be at their
1: best.
0: You
1: will
0: for you,
1: find
0: won't they?
1: Indeed. So, I was mentioning a bit earlier in my sort of anecdotal, just my experience with my bathroom. I mentioned somebody coming out of retirement, that Tyler for the bathroom, and my experience with him and meticulous artwork in terms of his tiling and taking his time with his work. How is retirement impacting the industry?
0: The flow of people, there's a couple of things that happen. It's not just that tradies reach retirement age. There's a sort of period before that where they might want to come off the tools because, you know, if you're a tiler, you've been kneeling down a lot, you've been working in cold spaces for long periods. Whilst you get great satisfaction completing complex work, you know, it's physically demanding. So what we see is that there are a lot of people who move into, you know,

0: know, perhaps running their own business, or they diversify, or perhaps they do some training work, you know, so that you're not locked into it for life. But there are pathways. If you're a carpenter, often you'll become a subcontractor, and then perhaps you'll do your builder's license, and so you can develop your own business that way. So you've got to think about that there's a constant flow, but multiple points where people are moving through their career ladder. Your Tyler, I'm assuming he was a guy, probably just wanted to come back for a bit of additional cash because,
1: of course,
0: they're pretty well paid.
1: Yes,
0: aren't they?
1: Yes, indeed. Yeah, but I was like, worth it, every penny.
0: Yeah.
1: What are some of the downfalls of an aging workforce?
0: That's a big question, isn't it? Are you talking about the sort of demographic?
1: I think it feeds in a little bit about what you were saying there. You know, not from the young side of things or the older into retirement side of things, but just in the middle there, where you've been doing it for however long, and you're starting to feel some pangs. And although the work is quite complex and you enjoy it, well, yeah, we're kind of aging in that regard, aren't we? Is that anything to add to that?
0: Well, not really. I mean, I do think it sets you up. You know, that there's the old adage, you know, get a trade behind you you'll be set for life. And it's true, because you can dip back in and the skills will always be in demand. And that's one of the reasons that makes, you know, apprenticeships attractive, particularly, you know, when you consider the potential impact AI might have on the workforce and the labour force in the years ahead. It's typically those white collar graduate jobs that are going to be hit first. You can see that a lot of the software engineers and software programmers, there's a gap now. It's very difficult for people to get their first job in that, because some of the coding capabilities of the new frontier models means that there just aren't openings for those people.
1: Yeah, right.
0: That's not true in the apprenticeship space. There's a constant need for new people to come in and flesh out the workforce and be learning skills. And there's an evolution of skills, of course. A lot of tradies go back and, you know, update tickets and have to do additional training. You know, if you think about the installation of solar panels, 20 years ago, that was not a standard part of any electrical training. And now, of course, it is. Home batteries, that, you know, everybody had to upskill to do home batteries.
1: I mean, we'll look at mechanics. We were talking about this not too long on the program when it comes to electric cars, and not just electric cars, but even more like the more current cars, and everything's computerized as opposed to, you know, popping the bonnet and really looking under the hood.
0: Yeah, there's a big and interesting transition there, because the fleet, I think, you know, the internal combustion engine fleet is likely to be around for 30 years. I think that's the general time frame. But particularly with the oil shock that's, you know, flowing through at the moment, I think a lot of people, their next car will be a pure EV. And so a lot of them are new companies that are selling, you know, a whole range of Chinese brands, Zeekr and Geely and those sorts of guys. And they don't have established workshops, and they've got a slightly different business model in terms of needing to get cars back in to be serviced.
1: Okay.
0: So there's still going to be need for light vehicle mechanics for many decades to come. But increasingly, there'll be new skills for the electrical specialists, the EV specialists.
1: Okay. Yeah. And I guess our last thought, if we can end on bringing back young people front of mind, how could they be better encouraged into apprenticeships?
0: Well, through the creation of more apprenticeship jobs. They don't need much encouragement if the jobs are there.
1: Right.
0: I mean, the other thing is that apprentice wages have always been low. They are lower than the national minimum wage, but it's an earn while you learn wage. But there's nothing to stop employers paying above the minimum wage. And if you're an employer that's trying to get more of your apprentices through, it may be smartest to pay above award rates to be able to help people, particularly through, you know, the high fuel price.

0: that have come and gone over the last little while and are likely to come back. Yes.
1: But yeah. Oh no,
0: So
1: sorry.
0: yeah. Yeah, and you know,
1: Finish your thought. Sorry to cut you
0: yeah,
1: off. Yep.
0: the other thing is just to encourage the government to continue their investment in employer incentives to help employers create those apprenticeship jobs in the first instance. And there were some cuts in the federal budget this year, particularly for large employers. They'll no longer qualify for apprenticeship incentives.
1: Okay. Ben, it's been great to have you on the show. Thank you so much for joining us.
0: My pleasure, Serene.
1: Thank you,
0: Thanks.
1: Ben Barden, CEO of the National Australian Apprenticeships Association. Coming up, a look at what's on the big and small screens with our resident film and TV enthusiast, Ehab Rashid.
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1: All right, let's chat now with our movies and TV enthusiast, Ehab Rashid, for a look at what's new. Where's Ehab taking us? He is taking us to the cinema again this week, and also a couple of things that are new and out on Netflix. Ehab, hello.
7: Hello, Serene. How are you today?
1: Very well, thank you. It's always a happy Friday for you, for us, for all.
7: We love Fridays. Yes, we do. Yes. And this is another great one. So, yeah, nice to see you as always.
1: Yes, you too. So you're going to take us to the cinema again 2 weeks in a row. Very good. So for Star Wars fans and the whole franchise and the whole 50 billion spin-offs and all of that, tell us about Mandalorian and Grogu.
7: Serene, do your best. Try not to sound too excited, okay? Because it's...
1: I'm so done. You know I'm a Star Wars fan, but I'm just like, oh my God, again.
7: I know you are. You sound like many, many fans. Okay. But look, this is actually the first theatrical Star Wars film in like 7 years. So it's not like we've been inundated with film.
1: We've been
7: TV
1: inundated,
7: shows,
1: period. E.
7: We have with a lot of product. And if anything, the TV content has kind of diluted the cinema versions of thing. And that's kind of what's happened here in the new Mandalorian and Grogu film, which is a film version of the popular TV series, which had three seasons. Season one, half of season two, fantastic. Kind of went off the rails in season three, but you don't need to have seen the series to enjoy this movie. As long as you just know that Mandalorian and Grogu, who is known the world over as Baby Yoda, they're basically bounty hunters. And this is a very simple Western story, okay? They're bounty hunters. They're going off on adventures and missions, and it's set in a Star Wars world. It just doesn't have the Star Wars kind of heft to it. When you're watching movies like, you know, the original trilogy or something like that, you're listening to the score, the cinematography, you have a feeling that it's,
1: you're,
7: you know,
1: in
7: cinematic.
1: The Star Wars world, yeah.
7: Exactly. And because we know Mandalorian from the TV, we can't help but associate him by watching a TV product or a TV, you know, IP. And they try to do their best by making it, you know, a film adaptation of it. The soundtrack's a little bit different. It's not John Williams, you know, sprawling kind of thing. It's kind of like a techno soundtrack, believe it or not, kind of like Tron. So it's very strange for Star
1: That's
7: Wars.
1: Weird.
7: But look, there are elements of it that are very enjoyable. Like the action scenes are fantastic. This is directed by Jon Favreau, who did the original series, has done great, you know, directed the first Iron Man. He's got some great pedigree. Pascal comes back as Mandalorian in this film, Pedro Pascal.
1: Yep.
7: And one of the great things of it is Grogu is still done as a puppet. There's not any CGI with him when you're watching him. He's this little puppet that's running around. And even when they do use elements of CGI with him, you really can't tell. It looks like a puppet the way he was in the show. And it's got a very sentimental thing going on between them as well, because the bond between them gets showcased throughout the movie. And you've also got some great additions to the universe. Sigourney Weaver, who people have seen in sci-fi movies like Alien and Avatar, and she's making her debut in a Star Wars film. And she's not like a massive part of the story, but she does give it some weight and heft. And the basic story is they go out on a mission to try to save one of the Hutts. Jabba the Hutt, people will know from the original series, he has an extended family and they're all crime lords. So they get into some, you know, unworthy scenarios, and they have to get out of them. And you don't know there's mysteries going on throughout the story. And as there are elements of Star Wars that

0: or
1: Maybe
0: have to
1: because
0: kind of.
1: I wonder, it's because hearing you talk about the movie, I'm like, it sounds like you've just explained the show to me, and it doesn't sound like you'd get
0: It is.
1: anything. Yeah, all it is
0: You're
1: that
0: right.
1: they've taken a show, put it on the big screen, sit down with it for 2 hours, take it for what it is, if you just want to see these characters again.
0: It doesn't expand the lore. It
1: Yeah.
0: doesn't get into the cinematic versions of the movies and what fans of that want to see in this kind of movie. It doesn't do that.
1: Okay.
0: It's a very simple standalone story. And while entertaining, it doesn't lend itself to the Star Wars name the way you'd want it to. So we're just going to have to wait until Star Wars Starfighter, I believe, which is the new one coming out next, starring Ryan Gosling as the main star and directed by the gentleman who did the last Deadpool and Wolverine movie. So. Yeah, that's one that's got a lot of, excitement around it. This one, again, it's enjoyable. It just doesn't have the hefty weight that you'd want from Star Wars.
1: All right, let's hear, get a feel for it then, by hearing a little from the trailer.
2: I can use some information.
3: Whoa, for this price, I'll tell you whatever you want.
2: I'm looking for a hut.
3: Close for the night. Thank you.
2: Gangsters, war criminals.
4: Long live the Empire.
2: We'll take out every bad guy in your deck of cards.
5: This isn't about revenge. It's about preventing another war.
2: Strap in.
1: The Mandalorian and Grogu is on the big screen if you want to check that out in the cinema this weekend. I heard a little bit of the original score from The Mandalorian then. That was a great, got to say, E, that was a great score.
0: Oh, it was
1: I
0: amazing.
1: really like
0: It's
1: The Mandalorian
0: iconic
1: score.
0: forever,
1: Yeah.
0: and that's one of the best things that always show up in the movies. If you don't like the story, if you don't like some of the acting, maybe you always love the score. Okay, it's one of the best things about the trilogies.
1: All right, so that's in the cinema. To streaming now, you've got two for us out that are new on Netflix. Your first one's the Burrows. So it's a television series. It's science fiction. It looks like it's got a pretty big cast, and I kind of get a not knowing much about it. This is why it's great when I get all this new stuff from you, E. It feels like it's got a bit of a Stranger Things vibe, but just with, you know, almost like an A-list cast.
0: Well observed, Serene. Very
1: Oh,
0: well
1: thank you
0: done.
1: very much. Thank you.
0: The Burrows is a new mystery sci-fi drama series from the creators of The Stranger Things by the Duffer Brothers.
1: Ooh,
0: So
1: I didn't
0: these
1: know that, I
0: guys,
1: promise. I did not know that coming into this.
0: we didn't set that up.
1: Nope.
0: Nice,
1: Nope.
0: well
1: I didn't
0: done.
1: know
0: Very
1: it.
0: well done.
1: Yeah, go on.
0: It's from they didn't write or direct it, but it's from their production company. So it's got a lot of sci-fi elements, which they're known for from Stranger Things. But what I love about sci-fi, Serena, is stories like this are only encumbered by imagination, basically. So not logic. Okay, you can save your logic for your doctor and lawyer shows and things like that. Here's always the potential the story can just take you anywhere. It's truly original, and if it's done well. Look, sometimes it's not. Sometimes they deliver, sometimes it doesn't. But when it's done well and you've got pedigree, Duffer Brothers have bought a lot of goodwill with Stranger Things, which is one of the, phenomenal shows in the world. It's got a lot of fans around, and they're definitely using that in the promotion for the show. And look, it's a fun ride. It centers on elderly residents of a retirement community, uncovering supernatural threat in their town, basically. Like the premise is basically what if Stranger Things focused on retirees instead of kids,
1: Yeah, okay.
0: So in the original Stranger Things, it's about kids that don't know anything, and here we've got elderly cast that know too much about life and things of that nature. So it's basically a flip on the Stranger Things thing. So you really picked up on that, Serena, when you saw the ads for them. Like I said, it's set in the place called the Burrows, and it's out in the middle of nowhere, set in New Mexico. And as you mentioned, Serene, the cast is one of the best things about this. Alfred Molina plays the lead in here. You'll know him from Spider-Man 2, heap of other movies. He had a great performance in Boogie Nights. Veteran actor. Gina Davis is in this as well. She plays kind of like a sassy neighborhood teacher who works at a community home. And yeah, their interactions are fun. They're one of the best thing about this is because you've got the veteran actors in there. Bill Pullman's in this as well. Clark Peters, people know him from The Wire. He played Lester Freeman. And as you're watching the show, you'll notice all these faces that you've seen in other shows before, believe me. And that is one of the best things about it here. You don't see these.

0: actors in this kind of genre type of story, this kind of sci-fi monster supernatural elements. They don't do that. So when you have this kind of pedigree delivering this kind of material, it gives it a bit of weight and heft, and it's very enjoyable the way it's edited, the way the stories are unfolded, the way you learn about the characters as each episode goes on. There's 8 episodes altogether, and I don't know if the A standalone series. There's a very good chance you might get a season two for this series. I haven't finished it. I'm halfway through it, but I'm definitely enjoying all the themes that they're getting into. Like the aging. They get into how is the memory loss that they're suffering. Is it because it's they're getting older, or is it because of what's happening in the town? And there are all these mysteries that are being unfolded, and the town is just filled with all these great characters that you just get to enjoy as you're watching the show. So yeah, it's enjoyable. It doesn't take itself seriously at all.
1: Right, okay.
0: There's a lot of great monster elements and a lot of jump scares. It's Stephen
1: But it's
0: King
1: not
0: in Twilight
1: horrific.
0: Zone. No.
1: Okay.
0: It's not. I wouldn't call it horrific. There are moments that jump that scare
1: Yeah,
0: you, of course,
1: but
0: but
1: it's.
0: it's more. It's definitely more of a dark comedy.
1: Yeah,
0: Yeah, for
1: okay.
0: sure.
1: All right. Sounds like fun.
0: It is fun.
1: Yeah.
0: Yes.
1: All right, let's hear a little from the trailer of The Burrows.
2: Welcome to the Burrows, where you'll have the time of your life.
3: Hippie.
4: Why is everyone so old?
5: Because, honey, this is a special town just for grown-ups.
6: Mr. Cooper, you'll find the Burrows is not a last chapter. It's a new beginning.
7: Wait! Mr. Cooper!
8: The Burrows is a good place. We take care of each other like a family.
9: Attaboy, Sam.
10: Who are these people?
11: Don't let me hear you say life, taking you nowhere.
8: Everybody's trying to figure out what to do with the time you got left.
11: Look at that sky, life's begun.
12: I want to fill it with nothing but cocktails and chaos.
1: And The Burrows is on Netflix, as they have said, it's 6 episodes. 8 episodes. And a season two, don't know yet, but yeah, see how you go this weekend if you're keen. And we're ending tonight with Sally Field back on the screen in a, oh, this is a mystery. This is why you were kind of hinting to me, oh my goodness, you're so going to go away and watch this on the weekend. Tell us about Remarkably Bright Creatures. And I've also noticed that there is an, in terms of the cast, there's an actor in here that's also in The Burrows, Sir Alfred Molina.
0: Alfred Molina is in this. Yes, we'll get to that in 1 second.
1: Yep.
0: But Serene, what an absolute treat of a movie experience. I was absolutely blown away by how much I enjoyed this. A truly well-made drama with elements of comedy, romance, and best of all, as you mentioned, there's mystery elements to
1: okay.
0: it. If you've seen, have you ever seen The Notebook, Serene?
1: Yes.
0: See, that's firm drama, romantic drama, but there are elements of mysteries to it, and you don't know what's going to happen right until the end. So it's one of the things about that.

0: a movie that I always kind of enjoyed. This film is based on a 2022 Shelby Van Pelt novel, which sold over 2 million copies. It was very popular. And it is the story of Tova Sullivan, who's played by Sally Field, who was a 70-year-old woman who cleans an aquarium at night and basically builds a relationship or a bond, sorry, with an octopus that lives in the aquarium. And the octopus is basically narrates the story. We're watching it from his point of view. He's voiced by Alfred Molina. So
1: Okay.
0: Alfred Molina, he's the one telling. So he doesn't star in the film. He's a voice actor in the movie, and he is hilarious in this scene. The observations, the octopus has a very healthy ego, and he makes his observations about the humans that he sees in the aquarium and the kind of bond that he has that with Sally, the Sally Field character. And Serene, people might forget that Sally Field, when she started, she was the flying nun. Okay, so she's kind of a bit of a silly premise of when you first, but she was also Gidget in the 70s, I believe. She's I think 79 years old now and
1: Gosh,
0: has
1: no.
0: not lost one step when it comes to acting. She is absolutely amazing in this movie. The premise of a octopus talking, or sorry, octopus narrated story, you might think gets a little silly, but the drama, while critics might say it gets kind of sentimental, kind of overdramatic,
1: Okay.
0: it's very enjoyable. And the way the story unfolds, you learn about Sally Field. She's kind of grumpy. You can tell early on there's some kind of family thing that might have happened to her in the past, and she kind of keeps her friends and town folk away. And as the story develops, you learn why, and the bond that she's got with the octopus, and watching him observe her and knowing how intelligent this octopus is, because he's dropping hints and wisdom throughout the entire thing. As you're watching the movie, and that's what's very enjoyable about it. And watching him trying to, because he's figured out the mystery. You kind of early on that he knows, and he's trying to arrange for them to figure out what it is. And that's
1: Okay.
0: what's so fun about the movie.
1: Right.
0: Sally Field is just so great in it. There's also starring Bill Pullman, who's in the show we just spoke about. His son is in this, Lewis Pullman, who people will know from Top. He was in Top Gun Maverick, Thunderbolts. He plays like a 30-year-old drifter who's come into town, and their paths cross, and we learn
1: Stuff
0: a
1: about
0: lot
1: him.
0: about how fun about you know the in stuff about him in the movie. But the thing that you just need to know about this, if Hallmark kind of movies, they can get kind of sentimental, but when they're done well, this is the kind of movie that you will get. And I've been reading some reviews for it and audience reactions, and people just love
1: Okay.
0: the kind of commitment that Sally Field is doing. And she's, like I said, she's almost 80 years old, and every scene she's in, got an infectious nature you just can't get away from, and you just enjoy how much fun you're having in the story as it goes all the way through. It's
1: Okay,
0: fun.
1: and you seem really excited about this one. Ehab,
0: I was just surprised.
1: saving your
0: I was
1: best
0: just
1: till last.
0: surprised.
1: Yeah.
0: I was just surprised by how good it was. Yes.
1: Let's hear a bit of the trailer.
2: Humans, for the most part, are inept creatures.
3: Talbot, I'm not touching some random kid's gum.
4: I'm not asking you to chew it. Just get it off the floor.
2: From this side of the tank, I've seen it all.
4: I suppose you're the person they hired to take over for me?
3: I really need this job.
4: Circular motions, not up and down.
2: Of all the humans, I suppose I mind the cleaning lady the least.
1: Remarkably Bright Creatures is on Netflix if you want to check that one out. Staying on Netflix is The Burrows if you feel like an sort of A-list cast sci-fi fun series. And if you want to head to the cinema, The Mandalorian and Grogu. Ehab, thank you. Have a great weekend. Stay warm. It's getting cold here in Sydney, and I'll catch up with you and we'll talk to you again next week.
0: Yes, I'm buying a heater this weekend for
1: Do
0: sure.
1: it.
0: So, yes, thank you for that.
1: Do
0: So, have
1: it.
0: a good weekend. See ya.
1: Thank
0: Bye.
1: you. Our movies and TV enthusiast, Ehab Rashid. We're with our spaceman, Dan Lambeth. Next.
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1: Before we get to Dan, here's Belinda Carlisle with Mad About You.

0: Dan?
1: Serene.
0: Hi.
1: How are you?
0: Good. How are
1: I'm
0: you?
1: here.
0: Yes,
1: Hi,
0: we
1: I'm
0: got
1: good.
0: you. Hey, you're going to talk to us about the 1769 transit of Venus. And I just want to call out a text from George in South Australia. He said, I took time off work to observe the transit of Venus that occurred in 2004 and 2012, as the next transit wasn't until 2117. I used the projection method to safely view the transits, which involved using a small, cheap telescope from my childhood as a projector and not for direct viewing through the eyepiece. He says, thank you for your program. Now, of course, get your thoughts on that text, but also for anyone who might need a little bit of a crash course on the 1769 transit of Venus, I'm going to put my hand up and say me. What is it?
1: So this came up because, you know, QF21 went in there the other day, and that was the Dallas to Melbourne flight that diverted to offload a certain passenger. But, you know, the first thing I thought of, Serene, when I saw that was Tahiti. Well, that was the 1769 transit of Venus, because that's when Captain Cook travelled to Tahiti to record Venus moving across the disk of the sun. Now, the reason that they did this, that he did this back then, was we didn't really have an accurate estimate for how far the sun was to the Earth in those days. And, yeah, we'd sort of calculated that it could be done, but what we needed to do was view the transit of Venus. Basically, what you do is you time how long Venus takes to sort of get across the disk of the sun. And that can, using a technique called parallax, where you take multiple measurements from different locations on the Earth all at the same time, you can, you know, come up with a good figure. And there's a lot of math involved, of course. But there were a number of expeditions that ended up in places like Siberia and India and Mexico. But somehow Captain Cook managed to get himself to Tahiti. So good on him. Mm-hmm. Once he arrived there, he sort of set up shop and waited, you know, probably sort of living it up as you would on an island paradise. But not everyone was that lucky, Serene, because I just have to mention here, actually, first, is that Venus transits the sun twice in about 8 years, as we just heard from that caller there. But then you need to wait another 100 years before it happens again. So anyway, look, French astronomer, and my French is terrible, so I'm going to get the accent all wrong, but Le Gentil, he's a person who's often called the unluckiest man in science. And the way he got that reputation was he was posted to India for the first transit in 1761. But just as he was about to arrive, the French colony that he was headed for was captured by the British, who, of course, they were enemies back then. And so he ended up turning around and going back to Mauritius. So as a consequence of this, he missed both the 61 and the 69 transits. So, yeah, effectively, his life's work amounted to absolutely nothing. So a little bit despondent, you know, after 1769, he heads back to France, only to find that he's been declared legally dead. And no amount of appearing to be alive was going to change that.
0: No way.
1: So reputation well-deserved. Unluckiest man in science. But look, I mean, Captain Cook, meantime, had actually watched the transit. And I should have mentioned this too. He travelled from England to Tahiti, right? But he was carrying a secret envelope containing instructions on what to do next, which he was supposed to open after the transit. And, of course, it revealed that he had to sail west and find Australia. So all this sort of played out a little bit like that reality TV show, you know, Race Around the World, where your next task is to travel by boat, you know, to an undiscovered continent. By the way, not really undiscovered, right? I mean, there were 750,000 people living here at the time. But, you know, that's what the Europeans thought. But anyway, look, he eventually gets back to the Royal Society in England after the transit, and he's found Australia and all the rest of it. And he hands in his homework, only to be told that he has failed. Now, you know, Cook wasn't happy with this, but we don't actually know what he said, because once they removed all the bad language,

0: you have today. So it wasn't really a fail after all. Well done to Captain Cook, and yeah, that's Tahiti's claim to astronomy fame.
1: Yeah, can you give me a bit of a sense? What would he have seen?
0: So what you're looking at is, so you've trained your telescope on the sun, but of course you're not looking directly through it. We're not doing a Donald Trump or anything else. What you'll see is the sort of the black dot of Venus. So it's happening during the day, and you'll see the black dot of Venus passing in front of the bright sun through your telescope. And what you're trying to do is you're trying to work out the precise time that the Venus crosses basically the boundary of what you can see as the sun. And by working out the time that it crosses the sun for the first time, and then it goes across the sun, and then it exits on the other side, by taking those times and doing some tricky maths around it, you can actually work out what the distance is from the Earth to the sun.
1: There you go. And George on the text line took time off work to observe it a couple of times in 2004 and 2012. So there,
0: Time well spent,
1: yeah.
0: Serene.
1: Have you?
0: No, I should.
1: Are
0: I
1: you going
0: shouldn't.
1: to wait till 2117?
0: Yeah. I'll catch the 2117.
1: Catch the 2117. Hey, Dan,
0: Bye.
1: we've got a few minutes left. What do you want to talk about? You've given us quite a bit, so I'm like, but what do you want to talk about? Do you want to talk about moonfall? Do you want to talk about the
0: Yeah,
1: astronomers that have, yeah, you want to do moonfall?
0: let's do Moonfall.
1: Okay.
0: This is just a bit of a an easy one to finish off on. But yeah, for anybody that saw the movie, right? This is the movie where the moon has got a white dwarf star inside of it, which, by the way, would have weighed about as much as the sun. So the whole idea of the moon, which now weighs as much as the sun, falling to Earth is completely backward. Actually, the whole idea of one planet falling into another is ridiculous anyway. I mean, we don't fall into the sun now because we have this thing called angular momentum. And what that means is that we're traveling around the sun in a circle, or actually, an ellipse to be exact, but we have momentum around the ellipse. So it wouldn't matter what happened to the sun, we wouldn't fall into it. In fact, it's actually much harder to send spacecraft to the sun than it is to send them in the other direction. It's actually takes about 55 times more energy for a rocket to get to the sun than Mars. But anyway, look.

0: The ones, they're not the helicopter type ones that we're sort of used to.
1: Not the
0: They're called hoppers, and they can each cover a range of about 50 kilometers. But I mean, that's actually not really very much. I mean, the moon is a big place, right? Like, if you drove around the moon at 60 kilometers an hour, I don't know why you'd be doing 60 kilometers an hour around the moon. There's no one you're going to run into. But if you did, right, 60 kilometers an hour, it's going to take you basically 7.5 days. Which is about the time it took me to drive across the Nullarbor, by the way. And
1: At
0: it was
1: 60
0: probably about the
1: kilometers an
0: same
1: hour.
0: at 60 kilometers an hour because the car was so full of luggage, like you wouldn't believe. But anyway, and all we saw was about three cars in that week and the odd truck or two. But anyway, look, these drones are going to operate independently. They're not going to fly around, but they can perform these propulsive hops, which means basically they fire some jets. To sort of jump off the lunar surface and move about, because of the low gravity on the moon, you can sort of do that sort of thing. So each of the drones is going to be, full of a bunch of sensors, and they're going to have a lot of cameras. I think there's something like 10 cameras or something. So there's a lot. I think out of this we can expect to get some pretty cool panoramas of the moon. But there's no idea on the cost yet. It's probably coming under the Moonfall budget, and I'm sure it's going to be a lot better than the movie was. But this is in 2028, Serene. So, all going well. We'll keep a watch on it, and I'm sure that when it does happen, we are going to get some pretty cool photos of the surface of the moon.
1: Okay, we'll get photos and a little bit of recon, understanding obviously the data that's going to be collected, etc.
0: And that'll help us with Artemis and where we're going to land. And of course, we're all looking for water, right? And where can we
1: Indeed.
0: potentially find water on the moon? And this will help.
1: Indeed. But you're hoping they change the name.
0: Look, I don't like it. They've
1: I know
0: also got another mission.
1: you feel very strongly about this, Dan.
0: I do. Well, the movie, right? Like, I don't know.
1: I haven't seen it yet.
0: Like that movie?
1: But
0: Oh,
1: Rotten
0: you can
1: Tomatoes doesn't
0: avoid that.
1: like it.
0: You can skip that.
1: Oh, okay. All right. Hey,
0: But there's
1: one.
0: another mission.
1: Yeah,
0: Oh, sorry, go.
1: no, go. I wanted to ask you about before I let you go, but go on. Last thought.
0: There's another mission called Skyfall, right? And Skyfall, now, so James Bond, okay? Now, Skyfall is going to be on Mars. And we could talk about that another time, but I prefer Skyfall to Moonfall.
1: Excellent. We will talk about that another time. Now, quickly before I let you go in about a minute, did you catch the media, New South Wales?
0: Look, I didn't.
1: Neither did I. I heard about it on the news.
0: Yeah, I know, right? I saw the videos, but look, actually, I did read a really good piece on the website, The Conversation. It was by Professor Jonty Horner, who often talks about these things. And as he says, it was well, technically, it was a bolide, but it was not part of the Eta Accreditae, which is the meteor shower that's happening at the moment. It was probably icy or rocky, and there were some reports that the colours indicated the composition of the bolide. But as Jonty said, I mean, that's a bit of an unreliable indicator because the colours mostly come from the superheated atmosphere as this thing is travelling through the atmosphere at 30 kilometres per second. That's 11,000
1: We're
0: kilometres per
1: talking
0: hour, by
1: 60 kilometers on the moon. Sure.
0: This is just a little bit faster.
1: Just a little bit. What'd you call it? A bullet what?
0: A bolide.
1: A bolide. Oh,
0: Bolide.
1: okay, gotcha.
0: And the green color that people could see, and you could actually see it in some of the videos, but that would have been from superheated oxygen from the atmosphere in front of the bolide. I mean, what they're going to do now is they're going to work out where it came from and give us a bit more idea about the origins of our solar system.
1: That'll be print. Hey, it wasn't media. It wasn't anything just, satellite falling or anything like that. That's pretty cool. Maybe when we chat with you in a couple of weeks, we'll see whether or not there's anything of any further developments or anything you can catch us up on, Dan.
0: Oh, definitely. I'm sure there will be.
1: Oh, good one. Thank you. Have a great weekend. We'll catch up with you in a couple of weeks.
0: Thanks, Rain. See
1: Thanks
0: you
1: so
0: later.
1: much, Dan. Our spaceman there, Space Australia's Dan Lambeth. You got Nightlife after the news with Suzanne Hill. Hey, Suzanne, did you? Oh, no, we're not with Suzanne. Oh, we're with Andrea.
2: Hi there,
1: Oh,
2: Serene. How nice to be back.
1: hello. Yeah, how nice to hear your voice. Were you lucky enough to catch a glimpse?
2: Of that comet? No, I've only seen it on social media.
1: Yeah, me
2: Boy, it
1: too.
2: looked insane,
1: It did. It
2: didn't
1: looked
2: it?
1: pretty good. Looked pretty
2: Wow.
1: good. What you got tonight?
2: I'd love to go meteorite hunting, but anyway, meteorite hunting.
1: That'd be pretty cool.
2: How do vegetables go down in your house, particularly with the small people?
1: Yeah, getting better.
2: Ish. Getting better, I see. So it's still a bit of a challenge, right? Yeah. Stick around, won't you? Because at about in about half an hour's time,

0: got to actually look at how we make vegetables more appetizing for youngsters.
1: Especially the cooked ones, Andrea. Especially the cooked ones. The raw ones are a bit, you know, cucumbers and carrots. But yeah. Anyway.
0: Okay. Well, that's interesting because usually you can't get them eating even the raw ones. If they're good with that, that's a good place to start. So I'm going to ask a bit about that and what we can do for ourselves as well, because adults also don't eat enough vegetables. In fact, our vegetable consumption apparently has gone down. What about combining bushwalking? Because we know it's good to go out in nature, but what about doing it with a bunch of strangers, particularly if you're feeling lonely? Mm-hmm. Wonder if those two things, if you put them together, whether they work.
1: I reckon they would.
0: Yeah, I'm hoping that they
1: would. Yeah, I reckon they would.
0: So we'll find out a bit more about that. Also, we'll meet Roddy Doyle, who wrote The Commitments. He's in Australia at the moment. He's joining me in the studio.
1: Cool. Good one. Thanks a lot, Andrea. Have a great show tonight.
0: Yeah, you too. Have a great weekend, Serene.
1: Take care.
0: See you on
1: Thanks
0: Sunday.
1: Thanks a lot. Bye. Andrea Ho will be with you after the news nightlife tonight. I'm back in the chair on Sunday night. Till then, enjoy your weekend. Have a great weekend wherever you are around the country. Stay safe. And yeah, I'll be back here Sunday night.
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6: ABC News, good evening. I'm Noni Edwards. The mother of an Australian activist aboard the Gaza aid flotilla intercepted by Israel says governments around the world have failed to protect the group from abuse at the hands of Israelis. 11 Australians, part of the global Samud flotilla bound for Gaza, are now in Turkey after being released from Israeli detainment and are expected to return home in coming days. Activist Gemma O'Toole's mother, Susie, says they were failed by government inaction against the war in Gaza.
7: These people, including my incredibly brave 23-year-old daughter, sailed because the governments around the world have failed. She took a calculated risk. She knew that she was going to be assaulted. She didn't really anticipate torture and sexual assault. She did not. And that's because at every step of the way, Israel have been emboldened.
6: The final group of Australian families linked to jailed or killed Islamic State fighters has left the Al-Roj camp in northeastern Syria for home without any help from the federal government. Here's Matthew Doran.
8: It's a familiar tone coming from the Albanese government that it is doing nothing to help these groups come back to Australia. The Prime Minister, will recall, in recent months has gone so far as to say he holds the women in these groups in contempt, even though the children here are clearly innocent victims of the decisions of their parents. But we have heard from Cabinet Minister Tanya Plibersek reiterating that just like the previous group was met by the Australian Federal Police the moment they got off that plane, no doubt there will be similar scrutiny for this latest group. And if any of them have been accused of breaking the law, then they will face the full force of the law and be faced with charges accordingly.
6: A senior executive at Sydney's Parramatta City Council admitted to a public inquiry she interfered with recruitment processes to help get her friend a senior role at the council. Pablo Viñales reports.
9: Roxanne Thornton is one of three senior executives at Parramatta Council under investigation. The corruption watchdog is investigating allegations that, along with former CEO Gail Connolly and staffer Angela Jones-Blaney, they subverted hiring practices to fill job vacancies for friends and associates. Ms Thornton began working at the council months after Ms Connolly was appointed. On her second day of questioning today, Ms Thornton admitted she provided questions to her friend Ms Jones-Blaney ahead of a job interview at the council. Ms Jones-Blaney was later hired as Executive Director of City Engagement. The hearing continues next week.
6: Queensland's fill-in Olympics minister says it's business as usual as he takes over the portfolio responsibilities of the under fire, Tim Mander. Here's state political reporter Jack Mackay.
10: Tim Mander stood aside from cabinet yesterday after the Australian Electoral Commission referred him to the AFP.

0: amid questions about his enrolment status. Tourism Minister Andrew Powell has taken over Mr. Mander's ministerial duties of sports, racing and the 2032 Games. Mr. Powell wouldn't say if he believes Mr. Mander should be sacked and says it's not his first time acting as a minister in another portfolio.
1: It's standard practice, business as usual, and my job is to keep delivering for Queensland the way we have been.
0: Premier David Crisafulli says he wants the AFP to prioritise its assessment of the matter.
2: The opening of a new US diplomatic hub in Greenland has sparked protests. Washington is moving its operations from a wooden cabin on the outskirts of Greenland's capital Nuuk to a much larger downtown office. Demonstrators are gathering to call out US President Donald Trump's ambition for greater influence over the Arctic island. Footage on social media shows people chanting and marching through the streets carrying the island's red and white flag. Malaysia is set to introduce new measures to protect children and reduce their exposure to harmful content online. Its Communications and Multimedia Commission says the new rules will require online platforms to include safeguards that limit account registration and ownership by users under 16 and implement stronger content governance. The regulator says the changes will come into effect next month. To sport now, and the NBL's Hoops Fest will remain in Perth for another 2 years following a deal with the WA government. Between January the 13th and 17th next year, all NBL and WNBL teams will play a game at Perth Arena. The Perth Wildcats will play the New Zealand Breakers on Friday the 15th. The Deputy Premier Rita Saffiotti says the event is a tourism draw card for the state.
3: Hoops Fest is an incredible opportunity for Western Australians to see superstars from across the nation. And we're seeing, of course, huge interest in basketball.
2: And that's the very latest ABC News. For more news at any time, there's ABC Listen.
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4: How lovely to be back with you this Friday night. I'm sitting in tonight for Suzanne Hill and tomorrow night as well. Looking forward to your company for the next couple of hours. What happens when you put a group of lonely people together in the outdoors? We're going to find out in a minute. And also, how are things going with vegetables at your house, particularly if you have small people? How is that relationship? If it's a little bit fraught, I have some advice coming up for you in the next half hour. And if you've got some tips to make vegetables that much more interesting in your diet, then I'd love to hear from you. 1300 800 222 is the number to call, because we are eating fewer vegetables than ever. And yet we know that it's good for us. We have the Mighty Challenge coming up in a little while as well. And we'll be meeting Roddy Doyle, who is one of the authors who is touring Australia at the moment. It'll be good to hear from him. Lots more to come here on Nightlife tonight.
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4: Now, do you have a favourite nature spot that you like to spend time in? And how do you feel when you are there? I mean, do you find that spending time in nature clears your head or lifts your mood? Or do you sometimes find the opposite, that you're inside a lot and you think to yourself, I've just got to go out and get some sunshine? It's, I think, a bit of an innate thing that we have, that we need in ourselves as humans. And we sort of know that at an informal level. But did you know that actually there's research that's beginning to back us in these feelings? I mean, can you imagine, for example, if we took that research and we put it into a medical context? I mean, what if you went to the doctor and said, I don't feel so great, I've been feeling a bit off lately, and they actually wrote you a prescription for spending time out in nature? Maybe even with some people that you haven't met before. I'm kind of hopeful that it might come to pass based on a program that happened in Melbourne recently. It involved 37 strangers, and they came together as part of some research looking at how nature-based social prescribing in this way can actually be used to treat everything from your sense of health to your sense of loneliness versus contact and dealing with isolation, because those two things have surprisingly closely related health outcomes. I want to find out more about this program and what we can learn from it, you and I both. So

0: Let's meet two of the researchers who actually put it together. Joining us on Nightlife tonight are Dr. Nerkez Opatin, who is a senior research fellow in Nature and People, and Sarah Beckesy, who is a professor of urban ecology and biodiversity. Both of them are at the University of Melbourne. Welcome to you both.
1: Thanks so much for having us on.
0: Good
2: Thank
0: to have
2: you,
0: you here. Now tell me, what is nature-based social prescribing?
2: So I guess maybe I can start with social prescribing and then we can connect it to the nature-based
0: Sure.
2: component, which is a non-clinical healthcare approach.

0: not necessarily health professionals, it could also be non-medical service providers, are referring a person who is experiencing loneliness or social isolation, anxiety, into a group community-based activity. And the nature-based component in here would be then that those community-based activities are activities in and with nature. So whether it's community gardening, walking in nature, some conservation work, or similar.
1: So, Nurkez, thinking about the first part first, being an individual in society, how important is it for individuals to connect with the group? I mean, being in a group has kind of gone out of fashion in recent years, it feels like.
0: I guess I don't know if it's out of fashion, but it's definitely a direction where people are more isolated and they're not they don't feel as connected. And so loneliness is becoming, an increase in a way worldwide phenomenon. And in Australia, for example, there are reports that show that 1 in 3 people feel lonely. And it is a distressing gap between, the social connection and you crave and what you actually really experience. So it's not just being physically alone, and necessarily you could also actually feel this when you're with a lot of people, but a state of this perceived disconnection that makes you feel deeply isolated.
1: There has been a lot of talk about that kind of loneliness, both kinds, being physically alone, but being alone amongst many. And we know that it's not good for us in the way that we feel. But what are the actual downstream health effects that you're starting to measure?
2: I mean, what we've found is that, what other researchers have found is that basically loneliness can be seen as equivalent to other health burdens like, tobacco, alcohol, obesity, in terms of the effects that it has on the burden it has on the health system. And when I say that, it means that people don't just feel lonely. It extends to their physical health, their mental health, and it can really be problematic, very deeply problematic for society to have that many people feeling and experiencing loneliness. It's obviously a sad thing for that many people to be in that situation, but it's also quite a sort of heavy burden on the health system.
1: So, well established, that's for sure. But you did a particular experiment where you actually put people not just together, but put them into the together in the particular context of being outside. Why did you do that?
0: Well, besides loneliness, also people are more disconnected to nature, and both of them are modern public health challenges that can trigger different biological stress responses. And so for us, we wanted to co-create and develop programs to see how they can, together with the community, help that these nature-based activities where people feel more connected to nature, but also to each other and build community and a sense of belonging.
1: Is there a need for us to be connected to nature? A biological need, you know?
2: Yeah, I mean, again, I think there's, why are we even asking this? I mean, it's such a fundamental part of who we are. I mean, 90% of our dreams when we're children are about animals. Like we are, whatever we think when we grow up, we are deeply connected to our environment and to biodiversity and to nature. And there's really strong evidence that becoming less connected is problematic, as I said, just the same as kind of loneliness is. And yet we know that there are ways that we can design spaces, we can design cities, we can design streetscapes, parks, etc., and have programs like the one we're talking about that just create those reconnections and actually, shift the balance so that people are able to enjoy the benefits that everyday nature can provide to you.
1: And we might touch on urban design if we get the time in a moment, but let's take a look at your particular experiment and see what you did. So you took a group of people who potentially were experiencing loneliness. You took them into nature and you took them out together and they were strangers. How awkward was it to begin with?
0: I would say not awkward at all. And

0: Yes, the people that were involved in our studies were deeply isolated and lonely. So they're longing for opportunities. And we particularly here in Melbourne worked with LGBT asylum seekers and refugees who often just arrived to a very unknown continent called Australia. And so that proved as an opportunity for them to meet a community, to build relationships, but also to get to know this unknown place and hopefully imagine it to be a home.
1: Great. So it wasn't awkward. That's good to know. So just talk me through what you did with this group. So was it a program that you did once or was it periodic? And what did being involved look like?
0: So the program is here in Melbourne lasted for 8 weeks. We tested five different we call them interventions in this study. So during the first week we meet. It's a closed group, 6 to 12 participants. It always varies depending on their availability. But what is important is that the group meets, that always the same group of people meet every week. And so we don't allow new people that would disrupt the trust building and this safe environment that is being developed throughout these 8 weeks. Then in the first week, they're choosing different nature spots within the Melbourne metropolitan area from something that we call Friends in Nature menu. This has been co-created with different partners, like the City of Melbourne, Department of Health, and different experts or community members, including participants. So where we would be selecting 15 different nature spots within Melbourne and suggest some activities that can be done there. And so in this first week, they're choosing seven that they would like to do in the next 7 weeks. And some of the activities, just to give you an idea, is, for example, in the Wilson Reserve, we would go and do a forest therapy walk. It's like
1: What's that?
0: this is a sensory immersion into the forest. So basically we are encouraging the participants to really use all their senses through very gentle and guided facilitation in a forest. And then another one would be going to the Yarra Bend, walking along the Yarra River or Burrung River to watch the flying foxes. And if you can imagine, for myself as well, just thinking as somebody who moved to Australia, those native bats are quite enormous. And
1: Oh, they're huge.
0: yes, and so for the participants, these kind of experiences also of native local, whether it's plants or birds or animals, it adds to this connection, and something that might have been unknown and scary, we could open up the possibility that it's more familiar and less scary through that. So yeah, I mean, I could go on for more about different activities, but every time when we meet in nature, we would open up the group like as a warm-up activity, just to check with each other to see how they are, and then we will do the activity and then close the activity after 2 to 3 hours, depending on the activity, and just to again see how it was for them, if there's anything that they would like to share. And those conversations were very enriching as well, and witnessing this transformation within the participants was just very rewarding for us.
1: What did you expect to see, and what did you actually see?
0: Well, we expected to, well, we hoped that directly those programs would reduce loneliness and increase connection to nature. And our results showed that this happened, and that the participants at the beginning, when they started, had a severe loneliness, and that reduced then to some moderate amounts. Also, nature connection increased significantly in all of the in our participants. But then beyond those some quantitative analysis that we did, we also identified some key themes through observations, through interviews, to something called photoelicitation, where they would be taking pictures of nature. And so we could see that the participants also responded to improved overall mental well-being, a sense of belonging to a place, but also the social belonging to a community, that they can finally find their own community, and so that to learn where, because you can imagine that this particular group of people also was really missing a connection to a community. Then some cultural sensitivity and confidence was also building throughout the program, where we try to really give them tools and to feel, to have agency and make their own decisions. And as well, the relationship to nature improved, and where they felt like nature is non-judgmental, safe, and free of stigma, and a place where those kind of connections, it's like a perfect platform for those kind of connections to appear.
1: Now, what you've described in terms of the way that you ran this experiment, this program, if you like, is a high degree of intentionality. So you had a plan, you had particular interventions, your programs, set things for people to do, a framework in which they did it. Is that translatable, do you think, to someone who's listening tonight who might think there's such a lot about what I'm hearing that makes sense to me and I'd like to try it? Would it be the same if somebody just went outside, or are there things that you would recommend to people that they might plan and that they might then do in order to maximize their benefit?
2: That's a really good question. I mean, the aim of this program, in some respects, was to test how effective and then also how cost-effective a program like this is. And I think without a doubt, we've demonstrated that it's a pretty low cost and very effective way to build social connectivity and to build nature connectedness, both of which have been shown to have really strong impacts on overall health and well-being. So, I think ideally we roll this out and it becomes a really standard approach. As you said before, you go to your doctor, and if it's appropriate, it's something that's actually considered as a kind of prescription. And then there are kind of link workers and so forth who can actually establish programs for you to actually meet people in your community. But without in the absence of that at the moment, there are heaps of people things that people can do to sort of replicate it. And one of the things that I love is actually doing things in your own street and your own garden. I've seen with my own eyes how powerful it can be to have a streetscape that is impacted by local residents and who decide together to build biodiversity into nature strips, into garden beds, into front yards and backyards. And that's one approach that I really love to building community and building biodiversity. And it's got the advantage that every time you walk out of your house, you bump into nature. It's not a decision that you have to make to go to a park and enjoy and appreciate nature, but it's in your everyday existence, on your way to the bus stop, on your way to school, on your way to work. So that's one way that instantly people can get involved in something that we know is therapeutic, even if it's not part of a super intentional prescribed program.
1: And we don't really have the time to unpack the monster in the room of urban planning, but it is really a factor, isn't it? We are looking, particularly in our cities, and most Australians do live in urban environments, we are looking at greater intensification of living in order to sort of put a cap on sprawl and to make the most of the land that we have so that agricultural land can be left for what it is, and natural forest and wilderness can also be left for what they are too. How do we achieve more nature when actually we're heading towards more people rather than more nature in our urban environments?
2: Oh, I mean, this is my bread and butter, and I think it's actually far easier than we think. I look around a city and I just see so many opportunities for nature interventions. I mean, schoolyards, roundabouts, green roofs, green walls, streetscapes, CBD courtyards, front yards, backyards. These are such underutilized places for nature. Balconies, I mean, I think this isn't excluding the idea of a kind of more, sustainable mid-rise type setting. We've got pretty real, relatively high density living. People in Europe have been doing this for a very long time, having kind of a sort of medium density where you still have the capacity to connect with nature in the street and in your courtyards and so forth. So yeah, I think urban design is utterly critical here. I mean, one of the things that we did in our program was to take people on public transport to parks, and that was possible in the city of Melbourne because we have, good trams, good trains, good buses, etc. But there are parts of Melbourne that do not, and I feel like at the moment it's really going to be difficult to run an equivalent program in places without really good public transport, unless you invest super heavily in, buses to transport people and the like. And that really shifts the kind of dial on the economics of the program. So I think, yes, urban planning has a huge role to play here in terms of actually creating places that people can connect with each other and really importantly, can also connect with nature.
1: But at the same time, I'm also going to add that the way you've just described it, an urban green space or an urban natural space can be in a place as small as your balcony. So, really, how much of the impetus is on us to act on our loneliness and to act on our disconnection from nature ourselves? If I were to ask you, Nerkez, Sarah, each for something that me that I could do tomorrow on the weekend, what is one thing I could do differently that might take me forward?
0: I guess I could have the forest therapy guide hat on now, where some of the things that I would say to the participants is you can just take a sit spot in on your balcony. When I did my training, I did it on my balcony because I wasn't able to go to a park or it wasn't easily accessible. And just notice, notice the leaves changing right now, or the seasons changing. What you notice just the pot plants, and there is a whole world just in a pot plant as well that we can be aware of, and take the time really to connect, and then share it with somebody. And through that, we could build something meaningful.
1: Oh, I like that, Nerkez. Thank you. I think I can do that this weekend. Sarah, what would you recommend?
2: I mean, I feel like it's every single person can be part of the solution to the biodiversity extinction crisis, and that is actually therapeutic in and of itself. And the way to do that is to think about your own space, whether you rent or whether you own your home, whether you've got a house or whether you've got an apartment. Ideally, you've got a balcony, but even if you don't, there must be some space somewhere where you can do this. But think about what you could provide for other animals, other species, plants, insects, birds, possums. And plant the right kinds of plants. Think about providing water. Think about providing logs and rocks. Think about the butterflies where you'd need to have a little gravel pit with moisture in it rather than actually a big open body of water, and you'll get butterflies. Think about planting, flowering native understory plants that can attract insects. And suddenly you've got an ecosystem around you that can provide you those opportunities that Nerkez talked about of kind of contemplation and appreciation and just silent and or sort of with other people, enjoyment of nature.
1: Great. So I'm going to take Nerkez's advice this weekend. And while I'm outside noticing, thinking on my balcony or wherever, I'm going to be thinking, Sarah, about your advice, which is what can I do next? So I think both of those things together give us something to act upon. Thank you for telling us about your experiment, your program, and giving us some ideas on nightlife tonight.
2: Thank you so much for having us.
0: Thank you. Thank you so much.
1: Dr. Nerkez Opichin, who is a senior researcher, fellow in Nature and People, and Sarah Beckesi, who is professor of urban ecology and biodiversity, both at the University of Melbourne. Fascinating study there.
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1: Let me just turn my head towards the texts that you've sent through, and you can do this at any time tonight. 0467 922 702 is the number if you'd like to send a little message via SMS.

SMS, but you can also call too on 1300 800 222. Now, Philippa says, actually, Philippa gives us a reminder. She says that back in the olden days, they were a bit olden, weren't they, Philippa? They used to send people with TB, tuberculosis, to the country to heal in the fresh air, which is definitely something that they used to do. Philippa, I think it was also a little bit about getting people with TB away from other people because it was a bit contagious too. But I take your point. It was also a healing thing to do. And somebody else who hasn't put their name, please put your name on the text so I know who you are. Says, loved Arbor Day at school in the 1960s. It would be really great to bring it back. What an interesting idea. I wonder if people would do that at schools these days. If you've got some thoughts like that, you're welcome to pop them on the text line. And in a couple of hours' time, we might spend a bit of time having a chat to each other about ideas that we've got for going out into nature, whether it's a favourite place that you have or somewhere else that you might like to go. And I'd take

0: And I am glad to be back with you this evening. I'm with you for the next 3.5 hours. And we're going to spend tomorrow night together as well. Suzanne Hill will be back on Sunday. She sends her apologies for tonight and tomorrow night. But let's enjoy ourselves for the next two nights. Now, because it's the weekend, Friday night, Saturday night, you know that when I'm on, I love to know if you've been out and seen or heard some terrific live music or a great live performance. So I'm taking your gig reviews. Send them through on the text line 0467 922 702 if you'd like to send me an SMS. And I like your gig reviews there because they can't be too long. So let me know what you've been out and about, what you've seen, and what you'd recommend to somebody else listening to Nightlife tonight. Lots of opportunity to chat together with each other. And if you've just joined in because the football's finished, I'm particularly happy to have you because in about an hour and a half's time, we're going to be playing the Mighty Challenge together. And you know what? You might have a better chance of winning tonight than some other nights because there's still a few people listening to the footy in some other states. So I would highly recommend that in an hour and a half, you get your phone out and you get ready to give me a call. I'd love to hear that as well. So, yes, in looking forward to that. Also, I'm going to introduce you to Roddy Doyle. Do you know Roddy Doyle? If you don't know him, he's an author. You might know his work. Have you seen the movie The Commitments? Maybe you've read the book, the novel that it was based on. He's the man who wrote that, and we'll be meeting him live tonight in the studio. Well, he's here in Australia for the Sydney Writers' Festival, and we'll catch up with him there. But for the next half hour, I'm interested to know how veggies go down at your place. What's your relationship with eating vegetables? Do you love them? Or are they a necessary evil that you make yourself eat? What about the young people in your life? How are they about veggies? When they see broccoli on their dinner plate, do they joyfully fall upon it like ravening dogs? Or does the sight of a piece of broccoli spark World War III? Now, there's a growing body of scientific research that actually links children's tolerance or enjoyment of vegetables, in fact, that it begins before birth, which means that, in other words, it's from their parents' diet. That's you and me. But if you manage to nail it and your kids or your grandkids love their greens, good for you. However, if you're struggling to get the littlies in your life to eat their veggies, or indeed if the battle is with the bigger folk at your dinner table, how about we share some ideas together about how to improve this part of our diet? I'm very keen to hear from you. That's what I'm trying to say. So if you've got some tips for getting the vegetables down the gullet and into the stomach, I'd like to hear them. What's worked for you that might work for somebody else? Give us a call, 1300 800 222. That's the number to dial. Or you can pop your tips onto the text line, 0467 922 702. Maybe something else has worked for you. Exposure, desensitisation, gamifying dinner time, any of those things. And if you've changed your own behaviour as an adult, I'd like to know about that too. 1300 800 222. So let's hear from somebody who is doing this kind of work at the moment. Her name is Belinda Smith. She is the author of a book called The Lunchbox Effect, and she's the founder of an organisation called The Root Cause, trying to get us to eat just a few more vegetables. Belinda, hello.
1: Hi, Andrea. How are you?
0: I'm well, thank you, and good to have you joining Nightlife tonight. I'm interested in this topic because even the Queensland government at the moment has got on board with a campaign to get kids to eat more veggies. What's the disconnect between children and vegetables in your experience?
1: Oh, gosh, I have to say, Andrea, I've been doing this work for over a decade now, and it's such a complex situation because we all know what the latest research is saying, and the research has been saying it for many, many years, that we need to eat more fruits and vegetables, and we're just not eating enough. But we also live in a very complicated world because if you look at our food system, you know, our food supply is very much dominated by processed foods. And when we think about processed foods, you know, there's a reason why there's campaigns like once you pop, you can't

0: stop and all of those kinds of things, because these foods are what researchers call hyperpalatable, which means that you really want to keep eating it. So what we're doing battle with is the fact that these foods dominate today's food culture, and so our children are becoming very attached to the tastes that go with those kinds of foods. So, you think of something like a cracker or a muesli bar, and then put it alongside a piece of broccoli. Even an adult would kind of struggle to say that the broccoli tastes better. And so that's kind of like part of the world that we're dealing with. It's the processes of the flavors of processed food, that a lot of the textures that these foods, like, they almost melt in your mouth, so they're not difficult to eat. Whereas something like a carrot, requires a lot of effort and chewing. So we're dealing with that. And then you've got the marketing as well. And then this is no judgment, what I'm about to share with everyone. No judgment here. I'm a parent myself, and I've had over the last decade plenty of battles with my own children. So there's no judgment here, but we are living in a very, very busy world. And, the parents that I talk to, they say that they're struggling with the physical and the mental overwhelm. And sometimes feeding their family just feels like a chore, like something on their to-do list. So we even have this dysfunctional and stressful relationship with food ourselves. And we all know that, the days when we've had a bad day and we lose our temper more quickly, the kids tend to arc up more, like they're tuning forks to our energy. So if we're already stressed and not feeling great about food ourselves, like chopping the vegetables angrily and, getting it to the table and going there thinking I'm going to have a battle, our kids are picking up that energy as well. So we've just got a real complex environment around eating at the moment, and that plays out in, I guess, kids' responses to the food that we put in front of them.
1: Gosh, you've just outlined a very, very large scenario in which I think to myself, is it almost too hard to eat veggies? And I say this advisedly. I was having a chat to Jason, who's on the phones this evening with me on Nightlife tonight, and we were talking about dinner. I grabbed a salad on the way in because I don't think I've seen a vegetable for 24 hours until I ate dinner this evening. And I think, gee, you're right. Finding the time and the space to actually make healthy food isn't easy. How can we make it easier for ourselves?
0: Well, look, I think the very first thing, as a parent myself, that made the biggest difference for myself was actually just the the realization that food is foundational to our health. It acts as information for our body and brain, and it shapes how we think, feel, our sleep, our energy levels. So really recognizing that it's pivotal, and therefore it requires and deserves the attention that we give to, say, a doctor's appointment or getting the kids to their basketball game. We prioritize all that stuff. So it's a bit of a mindset shift. Then there's that element of just giving ourselves grace not to, to be perfect. Like, we want to do everything as good as we can. And some days, having the toastie for dinner is the best that we can do. And that's all right. So, like, just progress over perfection. And I think the biggest single thing for the parents that I work with that makes the difference is what I call the feeling behind the doing. And the feeling behind the doing is we've got to feed our family. Like, we've got to give them breakfast,
1: We
0: lunch, dinner,
1: do.
0: snacks. And during school holidays, like 24 hours a day. But if we've got to do it, rather than feeling like really, drained by it, what can we do to lift our spirits? So I always get people to think about what's a song that always makes you feel good? And for me, it

0: Walking on Sunshine by Katrina and the Waves. So if I find myself in that, like life is just feeling hard when it comes to feeding my family, I put on Katrina and the Waves. Like it instantly lifts my spirits. And when I first learnt this, it wasn't something that I discovered myself. It was actually my daughter who was 12. She was in the kitchen doing the dishes at the night time, and we've got a big glass window behind the kitchen sink, and it becomes a big mirror. And so she had her noise cancelling headphones on, and she was dancing away and, you know, doing the dishes, but I could hear all this panting. And I said to her, you know, sweetheart, if you actually just did the dishes, you'd get them done much quicker. And she turned around and she put her hand on her hip in that way that teenage girls can, and said, well, what fun would that be?
1: She's and right,
0: like,
1: you know.
0: Oh, my gosh. And seriously, I have been for 7 years. That's one of the first things that I get the mums particularly that I work with to do. Think about the feeling behind the doing.
1: I like the feeling behind the doing along with progress before perfection. You're listening to Belinda Smith. She's the author of a book called The Lunchbox Effect. We've got her on tonight because there's been a bit of a discussion going on in different quarters at the moment. We've got research out that says that kids will eat more vegetables if you introduce them to the children when they're still in utero. We've got the Queensland government running a campaign to try and get kids to eat more veggies. What do you do at home? Now, if you'd like to join in with this conversation, you can give us a call on 1300 800 222, or you can send a text on 0467 922 702. So firstly, I've got to give big kudos to John Boy from Munrubin, who says, I have four youngsters here that get meat and four veg every day, twice a day. They wolf it down. That's right. I have four little dash hounds and I feed meat and cook vegetables. Well, I guess the Dachshunds aren't going to be arguing about that. But here are some really great tips. So Scott says, hi, Andrea, add some butter, pepper and a pinch of salt to vegetables with an active lifestyle. It's easy. The Europeans do it well. Let's follow them. So just some small things to enhance flavour. I love that, Scott. Thank you. And John, Hot John from Willerton says, I've recently become single. And I have started cooking my vegetables in the air fryer. They come out crisp and tasty, much different to boiling them. So the way we cook does matter as well, and the things that we do with them. So who's this? Penny from Kincumber. Hi, Penny. Says, I make lasagna or spaghetti bowl. This, my mum used to do this, with any veggies that I've got, plus canned beans and lentils. So we eat lots of veggies without even realising it. So that's a couple of good tips there from Penny, from Scott, from John. Hot John, I should say. But Belinda, these are all about how we treat the veggies that we have. Do we have to get out of the mindset of meat and two veg?
0: Oh, look, you know what, Andrea? The thing is, if we went back to the way that we used to eat, like our parents and our you know, great-grandparents, we would actually be in significant better health in many ways than we are today. And that's largely because our busy lifestyle often means that even if we're cooking a meal, like for instance, just picking up on what Penny said about lasagna and spag bowl, you know, throwing in whatever veg that you have, a lot of people today in their busy life will grab a jar of pasta sauce from the supermarket shelves, assuming that it's healthy. But those jars often come with like 10 or so teaspoons of sugar in it that you don't even realise you're throwing into your meal, whereas we never had that, you know, 20, 30 years ago. So we really do need to be conscious of the simple food, like if you want to eat meat, you know, simple food of meat and veg is actually quite, you know, quite a great way of eating. And in fact, if you look at what the latest research is saying about how we need to feed our bacteria in our gut, if they're saying 30 different varieties of vegetables across a week, so that we get different diversity of our bacteria in there, and that we need protein sources that can come from, you know, your meat sources, it can come from, you know, your eggs, it can come from your lentils, your legumes. So, you know, that is kind of the older way of eating. And so that's definitely where the research is taking us back to.
1: Now, on that question about diversity, or that point about diversity of vegetables, George in South Australia has sent through the most extraordinary photograph on the text line of some marrows, I think, or a kind of zucchini, he says here. So he says, I'm not an experienced cook or gardener, but I have had success with using a steam pressure cooker to make vegetable soups, etc. Also, I grew a thing called a tromboncino last summer. It's a very versatile thing. Apparently, they can be used like a zucchini, the mature ones like a butternut pumpkin. They look like a trombone. They're enormous. So thanks for that picture. Very appreciative, George. Frank is on the road. Hello, Frank. What do you do to get your kids to eat veggies?
2: Put them in the microwave with honey and butter. 5 minutes.
1: That's it, 5 minutes and a little bit of butter and honey. Frank, it's a bit noisy in the background there. Thanks for calling in, though. What a nice suggestion. So a couple of good suggestions there, Belinda, about how you can treat your veggies as well. Now, we missed Natalie, who had to hang up. She was on the phone for a moment, and I'm a bit sad that she had to hang up because I think she was going to sing this for us, but she says on the text line, sorry, I had to hang up. My broccoli song that I sang to my kids was, I'm green, I look like a tree, my name is broccoli. So that's a little bit like your daughter doing the dishes, or like my dad, who when he did get to cook would sing the entire time he was in the kitchen as well. That's how I learnt Beatles songs. I'd listen to my dad sing. So it's bringing that enjoyment into the food as well. So somebody else has written in who says, hi, it's Mitch from Valla. I grew up with meat and 3 veg. We grew most of our veggies. I think we need to go back in time and look at what our grandparents ate. You are what you eat. So there's Mitch backing you in. But these days it's very hard to get by without both parents working in a house. Do we have time to grow our own veggies anymore? Do we have time to make everything from scratch anymore, Belinda? And if we don't, because really many people don't, I'm going to be honest, how do we do it differently now and get better results?
0: I'm going to be totally frank with people. I, over the last decade, have made plenty of, I'm going to steer clear of saying mistakes, but I, you know, faux pas of where I have tried to, you know, hide vegetables or tell my kids that they're eating something else. You know, the biggest gift we can actually give our children is a positive relationship with food, which means, you know, making it more about connection rather than the actual, like, eating of food. I like to say nutrition starts before eating. So it's all the things that we do around the edges of food that really shape how children and ourselves actually feel about food. And the feeling behind the doing is a very big thing about that, you know. But we've had lots of good, you know, call-ins tonight with people talking about different flavours. But I think even before different flavours, if we can just get ourselves comfortable with the thought of, if I put vegetables out at every single meal, even if they didn't get eaten, we're exposing our kids to them. So I often say, you know, there's nothing stopping us from having vegetables at breakfast time. You know, many other countries around the world have, you know, vegetables in their morning. They have what they have for dinner at breakfast. So that was a big thing that made a difference for my family back in 2014, was we actually just started having leftovers from dinner, because we always try to put more veggies in our dinners. We started having that at breakfast time. So all of a sudden we were starting to spread the load of vegetables across more meals, and it just takes the pressure off dinner time. Like, if you think of dinner time, most of us have been at work. We've rushed around, we've picked the kids up from school, we've got home, we've got dinner cooked, we might have had to take them to sport. By the time everybody gets to the table, we're exhausted. And that's the point that we're trying to get them to eat vegetables. So if we can just get into the practice of, what if I put a few carrot sticks out or cucumbers out with breakfast, with a toastie or with their bowl of cereal? What if their afternoon tea snack was cheese and crackers and some, you know, cucumbers? I know cucumbers are a favourite one of, you know, Greta's, and, you know, carrots.
1: And carrots, yeah. And celery, yeah.
0: Yeah, so just get into the habit of putting it out, because it's a bit like real estate. You know how they say location, location, location? With our children, it's exposure, exposure, exposure. The more they see it, the more it becomes normal. And so even if they put it out and they don't eat it, pick it all up off their plates, pop it in your own lunchbox, take it to work, because we could do with eating more. You know, like research shows that us adults are only, you know, 4 out of every 100 of us are eating the recommended amounts of fruit and veg. So put it out. If it doesn't get eaten, pick it up. Even if it comes home from the lunchbox, it doesn't need to be wasted. I used to take it out of the lunchbox and throw it into a freezer bag and go into my freezer. And then when I make stock every, or broth every fortnight. Out comes all those limp carrots that come home in the lunchbox, and they go straight in there. If there was cucumbers, I would freeze that and I would blitz it into a smoothie. So food is only wasted if we allow it to be wasted, but there's so many ways that you can expose it, and then if it doesn't get eaten, repurpose it.
1: It's very true. I agree that we are the ones who are in charge of food waste. On that topic of the feeling behind the doing, so there can be the negative aspect, which is we sit down with kids at dinner time and everybody's stressed and so nobody eats their veggies. But the flip side is that if we model good behaviour, then potentially we get better results out of the kids. Lee from WA has written in very much on this topic. They say, I think one of the best ways to get kids to eat more vegetables is for parents and other adults to stop saying how they don't like them and that they're yuck. Then they smother them with all kinds of other flavours so they don't actually get to taste them. I think it's the way people talk about them that puts kids off. And I think Lee's right about this. So some of us have probably inherited feelings about vegetables or tastes around vegetables. How do we get to change ourselves? Have you thought about how to change the minds of adults first?
0: Yeah, this is actually, I love that Lee's written in and said about words, because, again, when I'm working with families, one of the things I talk about is the power of our words. Like, our words are our wand. And in fact, I wrote down, I hope you don't mind this, Andrea, but when you were doing your intro into this segment, you were talking about vegetables being the necessary evil, and then even using the word diet. All of these words often come attached with emotion. And that emotion is usually like guilt and shame and, you know, hard work kind of language. So one of the exercises I get parents to do, and I encourage anyone who's listening to do this, if you've got a constant kind of story in your head that you say about dinner, like dinner's going to be a battle, or my child's a fussy eater, or I don't like peas, so I never serve them. That was actually me. I discovered I hadn't exposed my kids to peas because I grew up not liking peas because Mum used to force us to eat every single one off our plate, along with Brussels sprouts. That was another one I didn't eat until in my 30s after leaving home.
1: Both of those are my favourites, but anyway.
0: Oh, they are now. They are mine now as well, but I did not touch them when I left home because of the pressure of what we used to have at home. So our words that we use make a big difference. So say, for instance, I always get people to think about my child's a fussy eater, because this is a big one. When you say that, it feels so heavy in your body, and in a way you're putting your child in a box with and the lid on, and they're a fussy eater. They hear you talk about them being fussy. Don't be a fuss. Don't be fussy. You know, and so all of a sudden they start to identify themselves as being fussy. But if we reframed that and we changed our words and we said, I'm just going to say, Andrea. So instead of saying, Andrea's so fussy, you say something like, I'm helping Andrea.

0: Learn to expand the variety of food that she eats.
1: Well, that feels positive. I feel
0: Can
1: much
0: you
1: more
0: feel
1: encouraged.
0: how? Yeah, exactly. And we always say that food is a fun experiment. Sometimes it works, sometimes it doesn't work. And we've got our kids at home for a long time. So we've got a long time to help them grow into expanding their palates. But we have this expectation that they will have adult tastes and flavors, even when they're as young as 3 and 4. We've got this really high expectation because of everything else that goes on around us. And, I encourage people to think about when your child comes home from school in the early years and they're learning to read, they have readers that go through different grades, so they might start out sounding out things and then there'll be three books with sentences using words that are made up of three letters, and then it gradually gets, more and more progressive,
1: We
0: harder and
1: grow,
0: harder to
1: we
0: read.
1: exactly, we grow their
0: We
1: capability.
0: grow them, but we don't seem to have that same level of dignity for our kids when it comes to helping them learn to expand what they eat. We just expect that it will be there. And a lot of this comes from when our kids are really little, like we're taking them from, feeding them as a baby into toddler, like when you're first giving them foods, they seem to want to eat everything. And then all of a sudden they get to 3 or 4, and that's when they start to exert their independence and they start, identifying textures that they like more. And at that stage, we can sometimes get really frustrated with it. And then we stop doing things that didn't work because, I'm so busy. I'm not going to waste my time on that. We've all done that. I certainly know that I've done it.
1: And it's understandable, but you're right. There are other ways to go about it and persist a little bit, be patient. I mean, we've got the news coming up in a minute, Belinda, but I just want to read one note from Maggie. There are plenty of notes coming in, by the way, so I think we're going to talk more about this later this evening. So if I haven't got to your text or if you're dying to say something, we will return to this opportunity in a little while. But Maggie wrote in and has pretty much covered all the things you've said. She says, forcing kids to eat veg and making a big issue out of it if they don't, making a fuss when they do, overcooking veg, undercooking veg, all turns kids off. A good variety without a floor show from very young, and butter for flavour in soups, muffins, pancakes as well as good. And she says microwave and pressure cookers, she's put a lot in this text, and slow cookers are a bonus given the price of meat now. More veg, it's where we need to go. So that's Maggie's got, I think, quite the right mindset here. I think she summed it up well for all of us, Belinda. So look, I think a bit of thinking to do, but I love those tips that you've given us. Really think about the feeling behind the doing when you go to do something, and take into account that kids read more than just our words. They read our mood, our body language as well, and also progress before perfection. I love that very much. Belinda Smith, thank you so much for talking it through with us this evening. Greatly appreciated.
0: My pleasure, and thank you for having such a great conversation.
1: It's been fun, hasn't it? We might do it all again another time. See you later.
0: See you later. Thank you.
1: Belinda Smith is the author of a book called The Lunchbox Effect and also the founder of a bit of a campaign called The Root Cause. You can look her up online if you're interested to try some of her tips at home yourself. You're listening to ABC Radio Nightlife all around Australia. It's Andrea Ho with you this evening. It's very much my pleasure to be here. Now, you can talk to me at any time during the evening. You can give us a call on 1300 800 222, or you can also send a text on 0467 922 702. I'm going to bring you the news now, and after the news, I'm going to introduce you to somebody who's a really terrific author, someone whose work you may be a little familiar with or a lot. That's Roddy Doyle. Let's meet him in the studio. And also, we'll take a trip to Canberra and we'll find out what's happened there in the week that was. But right now, time for the news.
2: ABC News with Andrew Kaloupas. The family of a Victorian police officer who fell to his death while hiking to

0: Awards, the Machu Picchu historical site, says he'd always wanted to visit Peru and had been learning Spanish ahead of the trip. Here's Larry Buttrose.
1: The Inca Trail is a 42-kilometre trek that winds through the Peruvian mountains to the Machu Picchu site. Matthew Payton was walking it with a group of tourists when he tripped and fell through a damaged security barrier, plummeting around 400 metres to his death. His family has issued a statement saying they're shattered by his loss. They say he was clever, funny, and dedicated to his family, including his wife of 31 years and their three children. Chief Commissioner Mike Bush says Sergeant Payton served in the force for 16 years, most recently as an instructor at Victoria's Police Academy. He says he was due for a promotion to senior sergeant next month.
0: Two Australian activists who were part of an aid flotilla en route to Gaza have alleged they were brutalised by Israeli forces who detained them. Eliza Getzey with more.
2: Neve O'Connor says the abuse began the moment she and other activists from the Global Samud Flotilla arrived on board the Israeli prison ship.
3: I had my hands zip tied behind my back for so long and for so tight that I almost started vomiting.
2: She claims soldiers kneed her in the face and stomach and slammed her head on a table and made degrading comments while strip searching her. Jewish Australian Annie Mokoto says guns were constantly pointed at activists and rubber bullets fired at them for no reason. Italian activists have made claims of sexual assault. The ABC has contacted the IDF for comment. Israel's ambassador to Australia, Hillel Newman, says activists on the flotilla had not been harmed.
0: The NATO Secretary General Mark Rutte has welcomed an announcement that President Trump is sending 5,000 troops to Poland as confusion continues about US commitments in Europe. The United States had cancelled a large training exercise in Poland and said it was pulling thousands of troops out of Germany. Some European leaders have expressed bewilderment about the US position. Ahead of a NATO foreign ministers' summit in Sweden, Mark Rutte says the US announcement regarding Poland is still welcome.
4: Our military commanders are working through all the details, but of course I welcome it. But let's be clear, the trajectory we are on, which is a stronger Europe and a stronger NATO, making sure we will, over time, step by step, be less reliant on one ally only, as we have been for so long.
0: The Northern Territory Health Minister says the government has been proactive in its response to the months-old diphtheria outbreak. There have been more than 150 cases of diphtheria in the territory this year, with health organisations expecting numbers to rise before they start to come down. The medical officer of the Central Australian Aboriginal Congress has said a resident died with diphtheria. But the NT Health Minister, Steve Edgington, says work is continuing to determine the cause of that death.
5: We can't confirm that at the moment because we don't have the results of the autopsy. We should have them very soon and we will be able to confirm one way or another whether diphtheria was in fact the cause of death.
0: China and Russia have been accused of blocking global efforts to protect the endangered emperor penguin. Antarctic reporter Jano Gibson with more.
6: The emperor penguin was recently classified as endangered on a global threatened species list. At this week's Antarctic Treaty Consultative meeting, Australia and other nations proposed it be designated as a specially protected species. While the measure garnered support from most other nations, it failed to secure consensus, with China and Russia blocking the bid. The Antarctic and Southern Ocean Coalition said it was a wasted opportunity to protect a species that scientists fear could become extinct by the end of the century.
0: To sport, and in the NRL, Canterbury Bankstown has won its first game in six matches over the Melbourne Storm in Sydney. Here's Andrew Moore.
7: It was a great fight back by the Bulldogs, who trailed 18-6 at halftime, having lost five straight games. Three tries in the first half to Melbourne, but the Bulldogs struck early in the second half with a try to Satili Tupanua, and then back-to-back tries for Jethro Rinakama, the winger, and a finishing try to Jacob Carraz, who had a great game at fullback, as Canterbury won 30 points to 20. The downside for the Bulldogs' second rower, Jacob Preston, he suffered a suspected fractured forearm. Andrew Moore, ABC Sport, Sydney.
0: In the AFL, Richmond has beaten Essendon by 18 points at the MCG. You're up to date with the latest from ABC News.
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11: Hello, hello. Yes, I am back just for two nights only this weekend. I'll be with you tonight and tomorrow night. Suzanne Hill will be back on Sunday. She sends her apologies, but I'm looking forward to spending the rest of this evening with you and tomorrow as well. It's Friday evening. I expect at least a few of you have been out and about on the town, wherever that town is for you, doing something interesting, perhaps seeing a terrific live performance of some kind. If so, I'd love you to tell me about it. You can send a text on 0467 922 702 with your gig review. Tony's done just that. Tony says, I've been spending the past several days attending the Sydney Writers Festival and listening to so many fascinating and interesting writers discussing a diverse range of topics. It's been so enlightening and entertaining, also attending on the weekend. So there you go, Tony's hardcore Writers Festival attendee. And he's right, there's often some very interesting conversations to be had. We'll catch up with one of the people who's here for that very soon. Now, I also want to remind you that in about an hour's time, we have the Mighty Challenge. And the reason why I'm reminding you about this is because I think that quite a few Nightlife listeners might well be listening to an extended football broadcast this evening, which means that if you and I are talking at the moment, there's going to be fewer competitors to you. So tonight may well be your night to join in the Mighty Challenge. And in that way, you might well end up with the Badge of Honour for your fridge. So let's talk about that more. When I give out the number in about an hour's time, I'd love to hear from you, particularly if you are a first-time caller. Lots more to talk about this evening. I'm looking forward to your company throughout here on Nightlife on ABC Radio. Let me introduce you to someone whose work has likely touched you in some way. His book, The Commitments, was turned into a 1991 film, which became a smash hit. And in 1998, his book, Paddy Clark, Ha Ha Ha, about a 10-year-old Irish boy figuring out his life, won the Booker Prize. Tonight's writer is Irish author Roddy Doyle. Roddy is in Australia for the Sydney Writers Festival, and over his quite storied career, his work has really gained international renown. And things came full circle when last year Roddy stood in judgment for the 2025 Booker Prize as chair of the deciding panel. He's been described as the laureate of ordinary lives, and his most recent book, The Women Behind the Door, picks up the story of Paula Spencer, who, as a character, is a former alcoholic and domestic abuse survivor who previously featured in earlier novels, the book The Woman Who Walks Into Doors and Paula Spencer. So it's another trilogy by Roddy. Now, Roddy Doyle is in Australia. I'm so thrilled to have him here in the Nightlife studio with me and with you. Hello, Roddy.
12: Hello.
11: It's so good to have you here. I'm well, thank you. So tell us about Paula Spencer, because not everybody listening here tonight will know Paula yet. And perhaps if they remember her from one of the earlier books in the trilogy, why have you come back to her 20 years after you told the last part of her story?
12: Well, the character came to me after I got an invite from the BBC to write a television series. And as I was going to the meeting with the producer, wondering what would I write, if anything at all, I had this idea that a four-part series about a family, each episode told from the point of view of a different family member, would work. And it ended up being called Family. And the first episode was the father, a man called Charlo Spencer. Then there was a child, John Paul, a teenage boy, then a girl, Nicola, And then the final episode was Paula, his wife. And it was the most difficult and most satisfying episode to write because a lot of the dramatic moments were gone and finished with. He was a violent man and she'd ended up literally throwing him out of the house. So the final episode was about her coping. And as I wrote it, I began to wonder a lot more about her. Because the television series was limited to a few months in their lives in the early 90s. And I wondered how they'd met, what she saw in him, what he saw in her, what her schooling was like, what her home life was like, and began to think about her sitting at a kitchen table and writing her own story. So when I finished my fourth novel, Paddy Clark, I had given up my day job as a high school teacher and I had all the time in the world to write, and this struck me as being a good way to start to try to get to know this character. So it ended up being the novel, The Woman Who Walked Into Doors. And I think because it was so hard won, because it was very difficult for me as a man who had never witnessed violence in the home and wasn't an alcoholic as Paula is, for example, to achieve the character and to get close to her and to narrate, to have her narrate the story. She never quite let go, you know. And when the economy in Ireland changed so dramatically that there were more people coming to the country than there were leaving, which, you know, had been the pattern for the, not just the history of the state, but before that, when it was a colony of Britain. And I wondered how would she see it? Not less about myself, but more about a woman like her. A woman who, for a living, cleaned offices, but in the first book, cleaned them with other women like herself, you know, Irish-born, working-class women, working in the evening after the kids are home from school. Now she's doing the same job, but she's working with people from Eastern Europe and Africa. And how does she feel about that? All these questions were allowing me to think about writing a novel in the present day. So that became a novel which, for the simple reason that I couldn't come up with any other title, was called Paula Spencer. And then years later, COVID hits the world and I went to my first COVID jab vaccination. And we were all called according to where we lived and our age. So I'm in a long, long queue with other men and women in their 60s. And it was an extraordinary experience, really. Really well organised. The volunteers were brilliant. The staff were brilliant. It was a theatre converted into a station. And the stage itself, I realised when I was brought into the auditorium and there was a queue then to go up onto the stage, that's where the booths were. That's where I got the actual needle. And I had seen a stage production of The Woman Who Walked Into Doors on that stage. I'd written it myself, you know, or adapted it myself. So on the way home, I began to wonder, what would Paula have made of all that? You know, the whole going, because I knew she lived in an area and as more or less the same age as myself, so she would have been in the same queue. And I began to wonder, what would she have made of it? And probably much the same as I did, feeling a little bit elated coming away, feeling that it's the beginning of the end. Then I began to wonder, as I drove home, stopping at the lights and wondering, how would she have got there? I could have walked from where I was, but it was a 40-minute walk and I'd left it a bit late, so I drove. I knew where she lived and I knew it would be two buses, possibly. So I gave her a friend who had a car. And I gave her the friend's a name. And then I began to think, well, that's the beginning of a book, possibly her going to get the vaccination or her home after it happens. But what's the book about? So it's about her confronting and her daughter confronting something that happened decades before and hasn't properly been dealt with, as is often the case. Something horrible is, if you like, in the immediate sense dealt with, but it's not addressed or it's not examined or it's not properly looked at. And Paula decides that she will tell the world that one of the two women has COVID, so they're isolated for 10 days. So this gives her and the daughter the opportunity to have several excruciating conversations. So COVID became not just the subject matter at the beginning of the book, but it became almost the opportunity to tell the story in the way that it would never have occurred to me if we hadn't gone through that awful experience.
11: What's important for you in writing that character?
12: Well, the important thing is to make it as good as it possibly can be, really.

0: As to why I chose that, I'd written three novels that are set either in or around the house, outside the house, but the house is the Rabbit family. And it's an emotionally successful family. The father's a decent man, he's a good dad. The mother's a wise, kind of, you know, warm, gentle. And the baby in the first, second book, the Snapper, is lucky to be born into that house. It's a very packed house, but it's a loud, funny, loving house, you know. And I thought, you know, the Rabbits, going back to the Rabbits, I don't want to write another book about them. So I wondered about the neighbours. It's like when I was a teacher, when you're a high school teacher in a working class area, or any area actually, it's a little bit like one of those doll's houses where there's a big door at the front and you open it up and you have a glimpse of all those rooms. Well, now and again, it felt like when I was looking at a group of children, like it was like the door was being pulled back and I was looking at 30 different houses, you know. And some of the kids were thriving, you know, they were all at that stage. They were all of a, you know, they were all, it was before the economy picked up. So they were all, basically, there was a sort of uniformity to them all. But then again, you'd see some who were very healthy looking, others who were a bit grey-faced and exhausted looking. I saw a ringworm on children sometimes, and you know, you can't help, besides the fact that it's a shock, you can't help wonder about what's behind that door. So it was a little bit like that when I was deciding on Paula Spencer as a subject for the novel. What's going on behind that door, you know? And I think any woman who confronts, you know, what's wrong about what's going on in the house and decides to end it is heroic in some ways, in every way. But if it's a working class woman who had to leave school early, who can't drive a car, and there's no car out there anyway, who's not qualified to do any particular work, who has children ranging in age from, say, 17 to 5, walking up to the door and opening it for the final time, possibly, is very, very difficult. And to be brutal about it in terms of telling a story, it's a better story. Mm. There's more going for it. So I've always gone for, partly because of where I grew up, partly because of the 14 years I was a high school teacher in a working class area, partly political, my leanings have always been to the left. I'd always prefer to write about working class life than middle class life, because even though, you know, I went to university, had a state job for as long as I wanted it, I make my living writing, my work is translated, I travel the world, so by any measure I'm, you know, middle class and successful. There's a lot of aspects of middle class life that I've always felt either uninterested in, accumulating things. I've known, you know, for example, like cars. If I was to give a character a car that said something about that character, I wouldn't have, I have no idea where to start. I could ask somebody, I know that, but it'd be secondhand, you know. And other aspects, furniture, and the importance that sometimes people attach to furniture, I've no idea. It's just not there. I love, for example, Anita Bruckner's books. Mm. I mean, she does, and I don't mean this in any sort of a sneering, dismissive way, she does furniture brilliantly, because she knows her stuff, so to speak. I haven't a clue. And to be the idea of sitting down and trying to learn it, you know, or even to ask my partner, why do we have that chair? What's that chair called? Other than sitting on it and drinking coffee, why is it there? And I don't think either of us is particularly interested anyway.
1: And yet you deal so well with detail. I mean, the book is a masterclass in that sort of minute observation, yeah, in the moment, but also in terms of memory as well. I mean, you talk about the texture of fabric. You mention, yeah, the quality of the light. There's an entire description of a dead seagull on the road, which is quite confronting. And then
0: I didn't have to delve too deeply, because that did happen to me. I remember being quite shocked. I was crossing a street in Dublin, and this seagull, one of the bigger ones, was on the ground. And I thought, like, the way it was on its back, and it looked like you know, for a split second, it did look like a baby. You know, it had that shape of a swaddled baby. And I thought, Christ, because it was very close to the tram line. I thought, oh, God, you know, and then I realized, oh, it's a seagull. But I all through the day, I just felt,

0: Sad. Not for the seagull, although I do like seagulls, and I'm glad I live by the sea and I like the sound of seagulls. But it was just, so it I didn't have to dig too deep there. Now Paula, she's a fictional character. As I've aged, so has she. So I bring that stuff with me. Getting out of a chair is more of a effort now than it used to be. Feeling a bit lost about things that are going on in the world. Feeling a bit of pride when you finally conquer how an app works on the phone,
1: I do.
0: Things like that. I didn't have to dig too deep. They're all there, What I had to do was make sure that anything that she sees or feels or puts on in terms of clothes or craves in terms of food, any bit of loneliness she might feel. I mean, she's not alone in kind of missing her kids when they leave. And she's not alone in feeling, God, I'm glad the kids aren't here. That
1: Well,
0: contradictory. So a lot of it was there in me already, but I had to make sure it wasn't me, it's her. Simple as that.
1: And it works. That just goes to show what bowerbirds you all are, really, authors. It's fantastic. You're listening to the voice of Roddy Doyle, who is, as you know, a renowned author and an acclaimed one as well, Booker Prize winner, and he's here in Australia and here in the studio with me on Nightlife here on ABC Radio all around Australia. Now, we're discussing his more recent book, his most recent book, which is The Women Behind the Door. It's the third in a trilogy which features this character, Paula Spencer. And one of the things you were saying, Roddy, was you tried very hard to inhabit her mind without being her, letting her be a distinct character. I'm curious as to how you get her to say the quiet things out loud, because what comes out in Paula's thoughts is brutally, unremittingly honest, and it's sometimes pretty tough. So things like, for example, I mean, this line really got to me. No one should have middle-aged children. No one should have to look at them. They should be taken away when they get to Maisie's age or Max 18. Job done, good or bad, leave your ma alone. Her life is her own now, the rest of her poxy life. She really thinks this, and I just think, how many of us are thinking things like that, but we would never say them, not even to our closest friends?
0: Yeah, well, that's the thing about a novel. You do say them. Do you know? But the character gets to think them. She doesn't say it out loud, she thinks it.
1: And how did you get to think those things?
0: Well, because I am the father of middle-aged children, or children who are on close to middle age. I love them dearly, But there is that feeling sometimes in the house, it's just myself and my partner thinking, this is great. this is great. And, it is a strange experience. And I don't want to, it's not a negative experience as such, but it's a complicated experience when the child, the baby, we can still feel the muscle memory is still there, the baby in our arms, the baby on our shoulder, the highs and the lows, the rush to hospital, for example, or the watching the kid score a goal, win a race, the pride of the child playing a musical instrument, all these things. And then you're looking at, as I would do, a grey-haired man or a man whose hair is going like his father's did in his 30s. You got middle-aged children,
1: It's a double vision, isn't it?
0: You don't love them any less, but it is complicated in a way as well, because you want, you'd like to think they're flourishing. Not, I don't mean in any financial way, but that they're living in the adult world, and somehow or other you've made a contribution to that, and that they're capable of getting on and with life. But yet they're still your children. They're always your children. You'd like to think it stops at some point and the job is done. But possibly it never is.
1: Possibly it never is. But I can hear the yearning of parents everywhere around Australia right now listening to this. Now, you mentioned comedy. And if I pick up my copy of Paddy Clark, Ha Ha Ha, one of the things on the back of it that struck me is a little note by an endorsement by Joseph O'Connor from the Irish Times, who says, like all great comic writers, Roddy Doyle has become an explorer of the deepest places of the heart of love and pain and loss. But the part that stuck out to me was, like all great comic writers, because this is how we first got to know you, Roddy. We knew you through the commitments, through that trilogy, and then into books like this. There was a lot of comedy, but in these later books, there's the comedy moments, maybe, would I say, are quieter, and there's a lot more grimness and greyness. I'm

0: to read another quote. Again, you're in the mind of Paula. And this one really struck me. She's talking to herself. It's a self-dialogue. She says, she knows a lot. She knows F all. The put-down is automatic. It used to be Charlo's voice, but now it's her own. That's an improvement, she supposes.
1: Mm-hmm.
0: That's grim.
1: It's also funny, I think. That's an improvement, she supposes. That's Paula's sense of humour.
0: Yeah.
1: It's not ha-ha, but it's one of the reasons she's still upright. Do you know?
0: Yeah.
1: And it's still a reason why she's still vital insofar as she still wants to live. She still wants to get out there and she has a boyfriend. Do you know?
0: Who she won't move in with.
1: Yeah. You know.
0: Because she doesn't have to.
1: Yeah, exactly. So she's doing, that's kind of modern. It's kind of daring in a way from, as you know, in sense, it's pushing against what she was reared to do. So, yeah, a lot of the books, I mean, I have a novel called Smile. I think it might be about 10 years old, maybe a bit longer. And what I was doing there was confronting the trauma experienced by a man close to being elderly, but in his late middle years, who was sexually abused by a Christian brother in school. Now, that never happened to me, but I know it did happen, and it happened in the school that I was teaching in. And it happened in the school I went to. So, in a way, you could say, would you not just go for a quieter life? I mean, I just feel it's the thing I do. I'm a writer and I have this opportunity. I love it. I'm past retirement age, but it means nothing. I just want to write these stories about people and it's not necessarily funny. I'd like to think the novel I've just finished, which with a bit of luck will come out next year, is funny. And I'm writing stuff now that addresses old age, and I hope it's funny. I've never regarded myself as a comic writer as such. I'm quite, you know, I'm not going to push back and say, no, please don't call me a comic writer. But it would never be a self-description. But to me, like, comedy doesn't mean much if we're not aware of the other side of the coin. Life is really valuable because it ends. Do you know?
0: Mm.
1: The tech bros who are trying to achieve immortality, I don't think they understand it, really. They're welcome to it, to be honest with you. They're smart, but they're idiots. I'll get that out of my system. And so a lot of the good things in life don't mean that much if there isn't the flip side. And it's the same with the contradiction about having these adult children, you know, the pride. And yet at the same time, you just, you know, oh, give me a break, you know. So on a small level and on a big level, the comedy is there because the other side is never far away.
0: Mm.
1: Do you know?
0: I do know, and so did the classic theatre writers and actors, because they always had comedy next to tragedy,
1: yeah,
0: didn't they?
1: Funnily enough, in Ireland, which is a country, you could call it funny. People are very good at making you laugh. A joke becomes a story that actually happened to somebody. You know, it's not just a punchline anymore. It's an actual event. We play with the language. Like the language English was kind of inflicted on us by the coloniser, but we kind of took it and made it our own. So there's a lot going for Ireland, but I think either culturally, by the custodians of culture, they undervalue comedy, which is quite ironic. But yeah, comedy, I think, is undervalued, but not between my ears. All I ask of comedy is that it be funny.
0: And I think that is a fair expectation. So, Roddy Doyle, let's come to another contradiction now. You've talked about how all you want is a quiet life. You're beyond retirement age, but that doesn't matter. There are things that you would like to write. You have a book coming out next year, and yet you find yourself on the writer's circuit. And worse than that,
1: yeah,
0: not only are you a Booker Prize winner, but you've had to judge the damn thing. What's it like to sit?
1: Well, I didn't have to. I was invited.
0: You were invited and you said yes.
1: Yeah.
0: What's it like to sit in judgment on your peers as you were judged?
1: Oh, it's great. I sentenced them all to death. I brought back the death sentence just for the duration of the year. There are novelists swinging from gibbets all over London and the UK. I know it's contradictory. Here I am, you know, I don't even know how far from home I am, but I'm only away for a couple of weeks and then I'm back home and that's the end of that, you know. So I choose to do these things. I pick and I choose. It adds a variety, a bit of spice to life. Curious, you know, I've been here.

0: in a very quick space of time. But I was asked to be the chair, and I thought that'll be a bit of a different, that'll be a challenge. And it was, and it was great. In one way, now I'm only dealing with four other people. They were all there voluntarily. They were all very, very keen. They were brilliant. They were lovely company, among other things. Great readers. Everybody had a different take on the same book. It was really, really enjoyable, hugely enjoyable. Beyond time consuming, but really enjoyable. But it reminded me a little bit about being a teacher. And at the first meeting, as I was kind of keeping an eye on everybody and making sure that everybody had a chance to speak, I was seeing myself at the top of the classroom, pointing at a kid, your turn next, putting the hand up to try and get a kid, not to jump in too quickly, like a traffic cop almost. And it felt great because, I was writing about teaching. My new novel is about being a teacher. And so from that point of view, it was very welcome. But it also just brought back that's a nice feeling because I loved being a teacher. Less so in the last year or so, but I really loved being a teacher. I loved that entire world. I loved the company of the kids. So for many reasons, it was a great experience. But as I said, really beyond time consuming. It was extraordinary. There was one day we were in a house that we're not normally in, middle of February, so the middle of winter, a lot of darkness. And my partner said, you haven't got out of that chair all day. And the app on your phone, for the I'd taken 17 steps.
1: You've taken 17
0: Now, I
1: steps that
0: don't
1: day.
0: I feel a burning need to, to put the phone in the pocket every time I go to fill the kettle. So it's probably closer to maybe 50, but 17. I read early in the morning anyway, but for pleasure. But that couple of hours in the morning became all day.
1: What was the quality of the books like? What are you reading now that people are writing?
0: Well, it was a great shortlist. It was a great long list. So that was 13 books. And the chat, to whittle it down to 13, I think there were 33 books we decided to talk about. Now, we stopped talking about some of them quite early, but I mean, the last four or five, bringing it down to 13 was really hard. A certain pleasure when we got to the 13, but I think all of us felt a bit sad, I think, that a book that we really liked hadn't made that last 13. But the winner was unanimous, We were, David Saloy's not, he's in Sydney at the moment too. His novel Flesh, we loved it, It's a great book.
1: It's fantastic when you all agree on the one. What's it like being at a writers' festival? They've been a bit controversial in Australia in recent years, protests about different writers appearing for different reasons. What's important about writers' festivals for you as an adjunct, I suppose, to people just reading the books at home in their chairs in the dark by themselves?
0: Well, it becomes a social event. And I think any excuse, particularly post-COVID, any excuse, anything that gets people together in a room or in a stadium, whether it's listening to music or watching football or listening to a literary windbag on a stage, talking to another windbag, but talking in a way that's enlightening or entertaining or provokes in your head a bit of a reaction. No, I don't agree with that, or oh, that, or as sometimes is the case, you think, I think that, but you never actually thought it. You felt it, but you're hearing somebody articulate it. Or you're wondering, how did she do that? And then she tells you. So it's really, I think it's very, very good. And I think it's good if it's if there's a bit of, as long, there's nothing worse than artificial controversy, but if it's the genuine article, where's the harm, So I think they do serve a purpose. And also from the point of view of the writers, it gets us out of the house, which is a very healthy thing.
1: I don't think I'd ever thought about writers' festivals as actually being a kind of community service to writers, but I'm going to think about it differently now that it
0: Oh, yeah.
1: gets you out of the house.
0: It's one of the health benefits. It's one of the few things that will get a writer out of a house is the prospect of going to a foreign country.
1: Is it enjoyable to disagree civilly with others? Should we learn to relearn to do it?
0: Yeah, it's not. It is in a way enjoyable. In 1978, I was 20, and I got a job with London Westminster Council sweeping streets for the summer, 5 months. And because there was an Irish sweeper, the foreman put me under his wing for a couple of days till he showed me, you know, the rhythm of the job. And his name was Joe Brady, and he was much, much older than me. He was rural, I was urban. He had voted for, and was going to vote again, for Margaret Thatcher. An Irish man voting for Margaret Thatcher. It was the most extraordinary thing. But what it, we really enjoyed, suddenly became fast friends, made each other laugh. He loved telling me stories about coming over to England after the war, working on building sites, working on the motorways. I enjoyed telling him stories about my family. We spotted the absurdity of things. We were both in a little way outsiders, being Irish at that time, looking at, you know, we were in a very opulent area. We were sweeping the streets and you're not seen, you're invisible, which we both really enjoyed. I stayed in touch with him for years, and in many ways, there was nothing politically that I agreed with him about, but there were more important things. And he was, as a human being, he was wonderful, you know. He died when I was only about, I was in my late 20s. And I think about him a lot. But that, if you like, tolerance, or dare I say gentleness, it seems to be quite rare now. If you disagree with somebody about anything, you're the enemy, you know. And really, disagreeing, arguing, is enriching. Mm. You know, and in most cases, it isn't actually life or death, you know, really isn't. But everything has become a bit shrill, you know, and there's a list of things you must agree with, and if you don't agree with them, I'm not going to have anything to do with you. I mean, there are fundamental things. Do we go to war or do we not go to war? Do we allow refugees into the country or do we not? You know, it's life and death stuff in some cases. But it only makes sense if we're all heard, you know. And the problem is that a lot of people aren't being heard.
1: Roddy Doyle, you have a new book coming out next year. It's a book about a teacher.
0: There's only one person who's read it, so I'm hoping it'll come out next year.
1: Okay,
0: yeah.
1: Fingers crossed. Yeah. What would you teach us about ourselves through this book?
0: I think really what I learned when I was starting out teaching, it's a bit like don't judge a book by its cover. Bo Diddley has a great old song called just on that subject, and I was playing it there a few days ago. But the kid looking unsmilingly up at you may well be the nicest thing that's going to happen to you today.
1: With that beautiful image, I'm going to leave us there. Roddy Doyle, it has been such a pleasure to meet you today. Thank you.

0: Mustang Sally. The Commitments there, that's their version of it. And that was from the movie based on the book by Roddy Doyle, his debut novel. What a pleasure it was to have him in the studio. I hoped you enjoyed listening to him as much as I enjoyed talking to him. You're on Nightlife on ABC Radio.
1: This week in... Canberra.
0: And this week in Canberra, we say hello to Ross Solly. Hi, Ross.
2: Andrea Ho. Hello, how are you?
0: Hasn't it been a while? Are you well?
2: Well, am I allowed to tell people a little bit of our backstory? Do you think people will find that interesting, or do you think they're going to get bored?
0: Keep it short and sweet.
2: No.

0: know. I've got lots of things to talk about. I've got a whole list of stuff here about things that you did to me over the years. No. So just a bit of fun fact for people. Andrea Ho was once my boss. Not anymore. Anyway, she was once my boss. And so the fact that I'm still on radio today is largely because of her vision. Or lack thereof.
1: Take that how you will, listener.
0: I mean, we used to have a fun relationship, Andrea and I, where probably at least once a week, I'd walk out of the studio after doing the breakfast show, and Andrea would give me this steely look, and she would say to me, "Have you got a moment?" And I would think, oh, my God. And because it was never a moment. And by the way, how long is a moment? Because sometimes it felt like forever. And you would take me in and you'd just give me some guidance on whether it was appropriate to swear on air and whether it was appropriate to lambast the listener. There were so many things, so many tips you gave me, Andrew, and I think that you helped mould me into the fact that I'm still in the same job now that I was 20 years ago.
1: The irony is sharp enough to cut my veins on. Also, I think you exaggerate. I exaggerate on both counts.
0: No.
1: It was not once a week, and you did not take any notice of me.
0: That's not true. I took a lot of notice. I used to come out of there and I used to get a notebook and I used to scribble down the words of guidance that you'd give me.
1: Yeah, in order to regurgitate them at moments like this. All right, that's enough. That was Canberra back then, a very long time ago, at least 500 years ago.
0: Yes.
1: So what's happening in Canberra today?
0: So you would be fascinated to know, and I'm glad, I hope you're sitting down, Andrea, because if you're not, you're going to fall over with surprise, that 20 years on, parking in Canberra is still an issue.
1: Now, have they built anything other than open car parks yet?
0: So there are two big stories that we've been talking about this week on The Breakfast Show. Mm. The first story is that, on weekends, if you're going to kids' sport, it's almost impossible to find a car park, okay? Mm. So people go and they get very creative, shall we say, with their parking, which i.e. just means parking on verges and on footpaths and stuff where obviously you should never park.
1: Mm.
0: But their argument is, well, there's nowhere else to park. Where can we park? It's just not, there's nowhere. And then the government says, well, catch public transport.
1: Ugh.
0: And of course, public transport's not as good in Canberra as it would be in many other cities that are listening today. In fact, it's pretty difficult.
1: Mm.
0: The government also says, well, why don't you carpool? And then people were saying, yeah, but that means that parents and carers and all that, you can't all go along to the game because you're all squeezing into one car. So then people have to miss out on going to watch their kids play sport, et cetera, et cetera. What happened on the weekend is, in the lead up to last weekend, Andrea, the ACT government sent out notes to sporting groups to say, can you please warn all your kids and all your parents that we're going to conduct a blitz this weekend and we're going to go around and we're going to nab people who are parking illegally. And so people were warned, okay? People had warnings about it, but it's still, people just thought, I'm going to do it anyway.
1: Mm-hmm.
0: And so, of course, obviously then people went and parked in the wrong places. Sure enough, parking inspectors turned up. And the thing is, they don't have people doing on foot patrol anymore because they said, and this is a bit sad actually, they don't have people on foot patrol anymore because the people are copping too much abuse.
1: That's not nice.
0: No, and it's directed at the wrong people. They're only acting under orders, don't forget, folks. So they've got a van now that drives around, with blacked out windows.
1: It's very Canberra psyops,
0: it so is. And they take photos. It's just like, seriously, and they take photos. And then this week, people have been getting in the mail these traffic infringements, parking infringements.
1: So they didn't know. There was no notice on their windscreen.
0: No, nothing on their windscreen. They thought, oh, thank God, I didn't get a parking ticket. This is great. And then, 3 days later, they get this letter and it says, and the fines range from anything like $140 to $700 for parking. And that's a big hit.
1: Wow.
0: The issue is, Andrea, so people are saying, oh, this is just revenue raising. But the government's saying, no, it's a safety issue because all the footpaths and the verges and all that, they're blocked up with car parking and people can't see cars coming up and down the road. All you need is one kid to step out one day and boom, and there's your story. That's their argument. But then the sporting groups hit back and saying, well, this is all well and good, but we're also fighting you because our sporting facilities are crap. The grounds are poorly maintained. There's a lot of grounds that have been closed. They haven't been able to open them because of all the work. So they're saying, we wouldn't mind so much if you were then in return giving us some decent sporting facilities and sporting grounds.
1: Yeah, handing back some of that revenue that they're taking away from the parents and so on.
0: Yeah.
1: Okay.

0: all right. So that's not new. We all know that. I did once actually see somebody in the triangle, in the parliamentary triangle, parking in the middle of a roundabout.
1: Just on top of the roundabout?
0: On top of the roundabout.
1: You sure they...
0: I really
1: you sure
0: did.
1: It wasn't an accident? Someone that did...
0: It was a motorbike, I think, but I did see it with my own two eyes. I thought, well, that's creative,
1: isn't
0: it?
1: Well,
0: to be
1: fair, I'll have to go and have a look, but I don't think there's any signs in the middle of the roundabout saying no parking.
0: Correct. There are not.
1: So if there are no parking, no parking signs...
0: Mm-hmm.
1: Are they breaking the law?
0: This is the kind of mentality that people have in Canberra. They're very precise, very exact about the way that they understand the world. So good to know that parking hasn't gone away, that some things remain evergreen.
1: Well, and the other issue from the parking was that later in the week there was a report come out from, I think, the Grattan Institute, which was talking about how there's too much... Or is there too much parking for apartments in Canberra? Oh. And this whole discussion about... If you relax the rules a little bit and let the developers and the buyers negotiate, maybe they don't need the number of car spaces that they're currently getting, and the time that's taken into building car parking could actually then be put into building houses. Now, of course, you can imagine, Andrea, people in Canberra were, again, not very happy about this because they were basically saying, well, that's great. I'll do away with a car space when I can get a bus to work. That's not going to take me an hour to get 3 kilometres. And, you know, people were just saying, you know, that this is just a bid by developers to get rid of car park space so they can build more units and this sort of stuff, and that won't reduce the price. And people, this is going to shock you again, Andrea. I hope you're still sitting down. People don't trust developers. Can you believe it?
0: Oh, really?
1: I know. People don't trust property developers, and it's become a bit of an issue. So that was front and centre.
0: Mm-hmm. I can imagine too, because I mean, in Canberra, my memory is that every adult had at least one car, if not two.
1: Yeah.
0: Yeah.
1: Absolutely.
0: And also, I mean, that'll just speed up light rail, won't it, if you take away their car parking spots?
1: Yes. Well, that's another issue this week, but I'm not going to bore people with another tale about light rail, only to say that the economist Sol Eslake has done a review of the ACT's finances. And he handed that down this week, his final report. And it's fair to say it didn't paint a glowing picture of the state of the ACT's finances. In a nutshell, what he basically said was that the ACT government has gone ahead and spent all this money on infrastructure and services and all this sort of stuff, but they haven't worked out a way to pay for it. And he said unless they start actually focusing their mind on that, in generations to come, there's going to be a huge debt for people to pay that is just not being covered off today. And of course, that prompted everybody to, you know, to go, oh, it's this blooming light rail, because everything that goes wrong in Canberra, you know, like a couple of years ago when we were overrun by kangaroos, it was light rail's fault. Because there weren't enough cars on the road running over kangaroos.
0: Everybody hates it except for the people who take it and they pack the damn thing out in the afternoon and in the morning.
1: It is packed.
0: So
1: it is totally packed.
0: It was even from when it first opened.
1: Yeah.
0: When I was there and you were not. You were away for that little bit.
1: I was. I couldn't put myself through the torment of it all. But it's chock-a-block all the time.
0: But Sol Eslake's report, right? Now, what does this mean? When is the next election for the Assembly in the ACT? Because you've had a Labor government for donkey's years.
1: Well, yes, more than 20 years, in fact. The next election is not due for another 3 years. Two years. So there's a long way to go for this government. Will anything change? I don't know. I get a general feeling that people in the community are starting to get a bit angsty about issues, but then they have before as well. So the Sol Eslake report, I think, though, is a bit of a wake-up call. Because Canberrans will tell you that they're getting slugged in the hip pocket with taxes and rates, etc. Rates are huge in Canberra, and it's a big issue. And I think that this is, you know, when someone like Sol Eslake says you're spending too much and you're not recouping enough, the government has sort of said, yeah, okay, we get it, and we're going to have it, because the budget comes down very, very soon, ACT budget. They've already flagged that there's going to be some very tough calls made in that. They've laid the groundwork for that, so watch this space.
0: All right, that will be interesting.
1: Yeah, indeed.
0: Okay, other things on the ground in Canberra this week.
1: Statues.
0: Oh, no, really?
1: Yeah.
0: Is there an owl involved or something
1: different? No, there is not an owl, and there's not a prime minister.
0: Okay.
1: There's nothing like that. What there is... It's a quiz question. Just to test your knowledge. You claim to be a Canberran of sorts, Andrea Ho. Who designed Canberra? Who did the design?

0: Walter Burley Griffin and Marion Marnie Griffin, his
1: correct.
0: Wife. Yes.
1: The two of them, didn't they?
0: Yes, together.
1: Hand in glove. They worked together and they came up with this plan, this grand concept of the Griffin Plan, which is basically, and developers and governments have tried to stick as best as possible to that plan. A couple of years ago, the National Capital Authority decided that they would, to commemorate the hard work done by the Griffins, that they would have a statue of the two of them, Walter and Marion. Yeah, lovely. You know, you can't have one without the other, you wouldn't have thought. So they started down this plan. And then they realised that the ACT government was also hatching up a plan to do a statue of their own.
0: We have to pause at this point and explain the difference between the National Capital Authority and the local authority.
1: Yes. So the ACT government basically runs all the stuff, the police, the education, all that sort of stuff.
0: For the local citizens who actually live there. They're not fly-in, fly-out workers. They live there.
1: Correct. In the middle of Canberra, there's the National Triangle, and that involves Parliament House, Old Parliament House, the whole heap of areas there, which comes under the control of the National Capital

0: Authority.
1: Okay.
0: It is their job to protect the Griffin legacy and to make sure that that area, that precinct there, remains true to those, to that vision. So they have a say on anything that's going to, you know, hark back to light rail. So when light rail crosses over the lake, which is what's going to happen next, it goes through the parliamentary triangle. And so the NCA has to be involved. And you can imagine, Andrea.
1: Well, I can, because already we know that the two of them do come head to head. You know, sometimes you've got the, and they're funded differently by different bodies. Yep. So you've got the local authority saying, we want to do it this way. And the National Capital Authority says, no, we won't.
0: Yeah. And then it gets bogged down in this quagmire, which is a lovely word, not used often enough.
1: Indeed.
0: A quagmire and an imbroglio.
1: Imbroglio?
0: whatever. And so that's what's happened. Anyway, so then after announcing last year with great fanfare that the National Capital Authority had awarded the contract to this company that were going to make the statue, quietly this month has taken it off the books. They didn't announce anything. What did happen, though, was that the ACT government announced, hey, we've appointed someone to make a statue of Marion Mahoney Griffin, but just Marion.
1: Just Marion.
0: And the NCA says, we've now become aware of circumstances, which means that we are no longer going along with our plan, and so we're going to leave it to the ACT government, which is all well and good. You only need probably one statue. But then the uproar is that why is there just a statue of Marion when the two of them, Walter and Marion, did it together? So why are we doing away with that? So now the NCA has come back and said, yeah, well, actually, we're still planning something. We'll let you know. Well, don't call us. We'll call you. We'll let you know when we've come up with an idea. But there will be still something to mark the work of the pair of them. So,
1: Ross Lolly, can I just say I have never heard a more Canberra story than
0: so
1: that one.
0: Canberra.
1: I just want to tear my hair out with frustration.
0: Oh, my God.
1: Never mind. I'm glad to hear that the National Capital is still alive and well. And are you getting the cold winds off the Brindabella yet?
0: So this week we had – so last week it was a bit of a warm change come through and most nights were like 5 degrees or hotter. This week, in the last couple of days, we've got down to the zeros again, just that little run of 0 degrees in the morning. Mm-hmm. Feels like my, you know when you hear the weather in the morning, the presenter in Canberra, which is me, by the way, says it is currently 1 degree, feels like -4.
1: Yeah, we're waiting for the feels like. There's the wind chill factor coming from the south.
0: And I can tell you sometimes it can be a big difference between the actual temperature and the feels like, because if you just left it as the actual temperature, you said to people, oh, it's 3 degrees outside, which is not warm, by the way. People would go, oh, yeah, maybe I just need the one jumper. You've got to add the feels like, because that's like could be -5, and that's like a nice warm pair of slacks, Andrea.
1: It's the long outer jacket. You need to add that extra layer for the layering and put your little beanie on as well. All right. Well, rug up, won't you?
0: Mm-hmm.
1: And we'll catch you again on Nightlife soon.
0: Very, very soon.
1: All right.
0: Bye.

0: That's Frente, band from Melbourne, and the song Ordinary Angels. I have the news coming up for you in a moment, but after the news, we have the Mighty Challenge. And you know your job. I've done my bit. I've got the questions all sorted out. Your job is to call and to call now. 1300 800 222. 25 questions all lined up exactly for you. Let's play. Let's do it together. And if you're the last person standing, I have a badge of honour for your fridge. So how about you get on the blower now and let's talk after the news. Let's play after the news.
1: ABC News with Andrew Kaloupas. US Secretary of State Marco Rubio says there's been slight progress in peace talks with Iran, but has rejected any idea of a maritime tolling system on the Strait of Hormuz. Iran has proposed charging tolls on ships travelling through its waters, a practice that would breach international maritime laws. Speaking in Sweden at a meeting of NATO foreign ministers, Mr. Rubio says it would set a precedent and cannot happen.
2: If that were to happen in the Straits of Hormuz, it will happen in five other places around the world. Why would countries all over the world say, well, we want to do this too? Not to mention how vital and critical that strait is to every country represented here today, but frankly to countries not represented here today, particularly the Indo-Pacific.
1: Families of activists on board a Gaza aid flotilla intercepted by Israel say the treatment they receive from Israeli forces is unacceptable. Following their release from Israeli detention, the 11 Australians who were part of the global Sumud flotilla are now in Turkey and will return home in coming days. Some of them have accused their Israeli captors of brutalising them. Israel maintains it handled the activists with sensitivity, despite video of the Israeli minister Itamar Ben-Gvir taunting them. Australian activist Dr. Bianca Webb-Pullman's mother, Julie, is preparing to fly to Istanbul to see her and explore ways to get justice.
3: The treatment that they have received is completely in breach of international law regarding seizure in international waters, regarding the way they were treated at the prison, being humiliated by Ben-Gvir, and regarding their treatment on the prison ships.
1: Travel agents say tourists wanting to visit Peru's ancient Inca site of Machu Picchu shouldn't be discouraged from going there despite recent tragedy. 52-year-old police sergeant Matthew Payton was on holiday with his wife on the Inca Trail to the Peruvian sanctuary when he tripped and fell about 400 metres to his death. In a statement, his family says they're shattered by the loss and that family was the most important thing to him. Owner of travel agency Hello World, Paul Rickard, says the incident is heartbreaking, but that people shouldn't be afraid of visiting.
4: It's that up and down that can play havoc with the body of going up to altitude, down again and up again. So that's the challenging part about this trek. The terrain is quite rough. The walk itself is quite manageable, but there's sections of it that's quite tight. And as it appears, he's tripped and plummeted to his death, which is just horrible.
1: Victoria's Anti-Corruption Commission has demanded the state government enact urgent reforms to end secrecy in its work. Here's Richard Willingham.
5: IBAC has been preparing to release a long-awaited report into corruption allegations surrounding the Andrews government's dealings with the Firefighters Union in 2016. But a mystery party has sought an 11th-hour injunction. Media are banned from knowing who has brought the case. In an extraordinary statement this afternoon, IBAC Commissioner Victoria Elliott has urged an overhaul of its rules, especially around transparency. IBAC wants a lower threshold for public hearings and to make it easier to publish its findings when in the public interest.
1: The Australian Medical Association in South Australia wants e-bikes banned for people under 16. It says e-bike riders are at increased risk of death and injury when riding above 20.

0: 65 kilometres an hour. Association President Peter Subramanian says some injuries are so bad as are as bad as those seen in minor vehicle accidents.
1: What we know from our trauma surgeons is that they're associated with brain injuries if you don't wear a helmet. Secondly, it associated with what we call blunt trauma, chest injuries, abdominal injuries, and long bone fractures.
0: The Italian founder of the global slow food movement, Carlo Petrini, has died aged 76 after suffering prostate cancer. Here's the BBC's Peter Hyatt.
2: Carlo Petrini founded Slow Food in 1986 as a protest against McDonald's opening its first fast food burger restaurant in Italy. The movement grew from being a small group of friends to become a network encompassing 160 countries. It reshaped thinking globally on food production and consumption. It prized quality, environmental sustainability, and fair treatment for food producers at a time when mass consumption and globalization threatened traditional practices and biodiversity.
0: You're up to date with the latest from ABC News.
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4: Mostly sunny, the chance of fog about the nearby hills in the early morning. Light winds becoming north to northeasterly in the morning, then becoming light in the late evening. A low of 8, top of 19 for Saturday. Sunday, shower or two, 8 to 19. And Monday, shower or two, 9 to 18.
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7: Yes, hello. How lovely to be with you this evening. I hope you're having as good a time as I am. We're about to have a better one because we're going to be playing the Mighty Challenge. Although we can only play the Mighty Challenge if you call me. Here's the number. Call in on 1300 800-222. 1300-800-222. The best part about you deciding to play this evening is, I'll let you in on a little secret, there are fewer competitors. Yes, there are still some listeners who are listening to the footy because there's a late game in Perth. So if you've always wanted to play and play to win, tonight is your night. Give us a call on 1300 800 222.

0: and also maybe a little reading material too. Now, while you're taking the time to dial me up on your telephone, a little bit of admin. So many of you enjoyed that chat with Roddy Doyle. Wasn't he just charming? Thank you for your kind words. I'm actually going to make sure that we post that one up on the website. So you can go to the ABC Nightlife website. And if you'd like to listen back to Roddy Doyle, or even better, if you'd like to recommend it to somebody else, then you can do so from there. I'm also really impressed with the number of you who actually had fond things to say about Canberra, or at least a few cracker jokes. So thank you to a couple of you, Bobsled. I'm not sure who that is there, Jen, I think, as well. But Jenny from Central Victoria, I think, sums it up by saying, loved hearing the Canberra stories, thank you. Lived there for 40 years. Our friends were mostly public service lawyers. All my kids grew up and worked there, and one is still there with his family. I'm now in country Victoria laughing and reminiscing at the oh-so-typical problems you were talking about. Big smiley face. Yes, it is a place that has something, has its own little spot in the hearts of many Australians, as do many other great places around Australia too. We live in one place, but we often yearn for many others. You know what? I think it's this time.
1: The Mighty Challenge.
0: Oh, the Mighty Challenge, it is time. 1300 800 222 if you would like to play this evening. We have five different categories, and they are, let's have a look at these categories. That was the week that was, naturally. We have one of those every week, but we also have potluck, sport, reality TV, and from the Native American. Wow, what a diverse grab bag. There are some really surprising questions in here tonight, so I hope that you enjoy yourself. I'm going to enjoy quizzing you. Let's go first to our very first caller on the line. That's Mick from Bamboka. Hello there, Mick. Good evening.
2: Hi, how are you going?
0: Going very well, thank you. Lovely to hear you. Now, you have the option to start the bidding on which of the categories you'd like to start with. Do you have a choice?
2: Sorry, can you repeat them again?
0: Happy to do so.

0: yards is a drop goal worth in rugby union?
1: 3.
0: 3 is correct. Excellent. Nice work. First one right. That bodes well. Question 2. The first cricket test of the 2025-26 Ashes Tour was played in which Australian city? The first test.
1: I think it was in Adelaide.
0: I'm sorry to say it was not Adelaide. Oh, Mick, thank you for playing this evening.
1: Yeah.
0: Bye. 1300 800 222. Thank you, Mick. Barbara at Falconbridge. Hello, Barbara.
2: Oh, hi, Andrea. Lovely to hear your voice.
0: And lovely to hear yours too. Have you been well?
2: No, but that's a horse of a different colour.
0: Yeah, I know. I hear you. Nevertheless, here you are participating, and I love that very much.
2: It's lovely to do the quiz and participate. Yeah, I like it.
0: I like it. I love hearing you when you call in too. It's fantastic.
2: Oh, that's sweet. Thank you.
0: That's true. To hear the regular Nightlife family is always, it's always a pleasure and a joy. And I love spending that little time with you now and again. It's like a holiday.
2: I found we feel like we've got to know them over the time. It's like they're personal friends. It's interesting, isn't it?
0: It is. Well, we're all awake and talking at the same time, listening at the same time. So I guess we are kind of a bit of, well, we're certainly a community.
2: We're the Nightlife family.
0: Exactly. Exactly right. All right, Barbara, I have a sport question for you because Mick.
2: Yes, I really wished he hadn't gone for sport.
0: Never mind. Most people know something about the cricket, though. We're sort of forced to, really, aren't we? So
2: well, I can guess something, but I'm not 100% sure.
0: A guess is better than nothing.
2: I think it could have been Brisbane or the Gold Coast.
0: It wasn't Brisbane or the Gold Coast, I'm afraid. Never mind, Barbara.
2: That's to be expected.
0: It was lovely to chat. Thanks for calling.
2: Thank you.
0: Bye-bye. Bye. 1300 800 222. That is the number to call. Because Barbara's bowed out, there is a free line. Now, John from Ashfield in Sydney. Hello, John.
3: Hello, Andrea. How are you going?
0: Going all right, thank you. Now, let's think about this first cricket test, the first one of the season just gone, 2025-26. So we know it wasn't played in Adelaide. We know it wasn't played in Brisbane/Gold Coast. Where was it played, do you think?
3: I think it was played in Perth.
0: You are correct. It was played in Perth. Yeah. And how are things with you in Ashfield in Sydney this evening, John?
3: Pretty good. Cold. Because winter is closing in quite fast. So we've got to face up to it, like it or not.
0: How very true. I know. Yeah. It comes and then it goes. Now, John, would you like to stay with sport or would you like to choose a different category?
3: I'll stay in sport, Nick. Thank you, Andrea.
0: Pleasure. Question 3. Which bird appears 3 times on the Canterbury Sportswear logo?
3: I'm not sure. I don't know.
0: It's more of a clothing question, isn't it, than a sport question?
3: Yeah. I don't know.
0: Pick a bird, any bird.
3: Parrot.
0: It's not a parrot. I like that. It's a good guess, John.
3: Okay. Nice to talk to you, Andrew.
0: Nice to talk to you. Play again another night. Bye-bye. Bye-bye.
3: Okay. Have a lovely weekend. Bye-bye.
0: You too. 1300 800 222. Stuart is at Victor Harbour. Evening, Stuart.
4: G'day, Andrew. How are you doing?
0: I'm doing all right, thank you.
4: Now, is this Canterbury, New Zealand? I'm South Australian. Is Canterbury's a suburb of Sydney? I don't know. It was Canterbury, New Zealand. I don't really know.
0: It's neither of those things. It is Canterbury, the brand. It is a brand of sportswear.
4: Oh, right. Mm. It's a bit bizarre, isn't it? Oh, look, it's good. Cause what sort of animal?
0: What bird? Which bird appears 3 times on the Canterbury Sportswear logo? You would actually know the logo, I think, if you saw it.
4: I'm actually blind, but I wouldn't.
0: Indeed, maybe you would not. This is true.
4: That's right. It depends how long they've been around, I guess. Mm. I could see once. Are they an Australian company?
0: I actually don't know where the company's from, so I'm not even avoiding your question. I don't know. Not that I give out clues, of course.
4: Right. I'm just wondering because it's sort of, if it was easily Australian, I could narrow it down to something, but there's a lot of birds in the world, and I thought if we just went out to Australia, I might have a chance.
0: Mm-hmm. No, but I couldn't tell you where the company is from.
4: Oh, my God.
0: I'm not very good with brands either.
4: Oh, why not?

0: very good with. This is going to be a complete stab in the dark. He's a parrot, isn't he?
1: Yes,
0: chap.
1: Yes.
0: All right.
1: Yeah, John said parrot, but it's not a parrot. So what
0: kookaburra.
1: Do you think? Oh, a kookaburra. No, it's not right. I'm sorry.
0: Okay.
1: Good on you. Good on you, Stuart. Thanks for playing tonight. Bye-bye. Bye. 1300 800 222. That's the number to call. Ray at Yarunga. Hello there, Ray.
2: Hello, Andrea.
1: How are you going at Yarunga this evening?
2: Oh, very windy here.
1: Is it?
2: Really, yeah, really. Yeah, big sea.
1: Oh.
2: Tree over the road. I'm stuck. I can't get out.
1: Well, in which case, you better have some good radio on at home to keep you entertained, yep. Don't you? Wonder where you might find some of that. Oh, look, you better make some with me. Okay, good.
2: We're only on the second question, I think.
1: Third question.
2: Third on sport.
1: Let's get a wriggle on, shall we?
2: Yeah.
1: Well, this is more of a fashion question, I have to say. All right.
2: Yeah, Canterbury. I think it's like you said, there's three of them. Is it? Yeah.
1: Sort of stylized. It's a logo, right? So I'll do the question for you again. Which bird appears three times on the Canterbury Sportswear logo?
2: Yeah, I think I might have got a bit of a clue if I'm thinking right. And Stuart said New Zealand, Canterbury. Because I think I have seen it. I thought it was like an ibis sort of looking thing, but I'm going to guess kiwi now.
1: I reckon that is a good guess, Ray. You are correct. It is a kiwi. And interestingly, we've got, let's see, Ray, Annette from Perth knew, and so did somebody who said it's kiwi. Canterbury is a famous New Zealand brand. Sorry, Texter, I'm really not very brand good. And who else said, quite a few other people actually had kiwi as well, Frankie and Hopi in WA, quite a few others too. Well done, Ray, nice. Now,
2: good on you, Stuart. Good.
1: Would you like to stay with sport or change category?
2: I'm going to change for sure.
1: Okay. Your options are potluck, reality TV, from the Native American, that was the week that was.
2: I'll just go the potluck.
1: Let's go the potluck. That sounds very good. Question four, this is. Okay, question four. The Falabella is the world's smallest breed of which animal? The Falabella. Falabella. I'm not sure how one says that.
2: Falabella.
1: Falabella. Falabella. What do you think, Ray? Pick an animal. World's smallest breed of what?
2: Yeah, well, Bella, I can sort of think.
1: Choose something.
2: Bella. Bella's good or something. Fella, I don't know. I'm going to say like a cow.
1: Oh, it's not a cow. Thank you for playing, Ray.
2: Right.
1: Have a good night. Bye-bye. Right. At least you got us a little bit further along with that kiwi from Canterbury. Sam at Kangaroo Point. Evening, Sam. How's things?
3: Well, thank you. Thanks for having me.
1: Thank you for calling in. Really pleased to hear you. Now, potluck, the Falabella. Falabella is the world's smallest breed of which animal?
3: If my European languages serve me correctly, it's probably beautiful, and it's not a cow. I'll go the next one in line for a horse.
1: The next one in line, I like that very much. Your reasoning happens to be good this time. It is indeed a horse. Very well done. Jess at Warrnambool, Sally from Bullsbrook, Diana from Woodinilling, all of them said it correctly as well. It is a horse. Well done. Sam, would you like to stay in potluck?
3: Oh, definitely. I would be hopeless at any other category, I think.
1: All right. Well, let's see how you go with your European languages. The next question in line is this. What French dessert gets its name from the small size of the oven it was historically prepared in?
3: Oh, I'm trying to remember the word for oven.
1: What French dessert, gets its name from the small size of the oven it was historically prepared in?
3: My best guess would be the croquembouche, because I think a crocket. Oh no, a crocket's a pot, not an oven. I'll be cooking pot.
1: No, Crockenbush is where you went first, Sam. I can't give you another one. I'm so sorry. Never mind. Sam, thank you for playing.
3: No worries. Thank you.
1: Have a good night. Bye-bye. 1300 800 222. I like Sam's reasoning. Steve at Denmark in WA. Hi.
4: Hi. How you doing?
1: Going very well. Good evening to you. Now, hello. Sam, you know, thinking through her European languages, what French dessert gets its name from the small size of the oven it was historically prepared in?
4: My sweet tooth wife tells me that it's called a millefeuille. She's sitting right next to me and she knew that.
1: It's not the answer I'm after, Steve. I'm sorry to disappoint you and your wife. Yeah, no, no way.
4: Well, we've nailed that. Wow. Okay. Thanks anyway.
1: No worries. You drive safely, the pair of you. Play again sometime, won't you?
4: We will. Thank you.
1: See you. Bye-bye. It's not the millefiori. It is not the croquembouche. Sam was close, though. Eric in Melbourne. Hi, Eric.
5: Oh, that was quick. I just called. Yeah.
1: Did you really? Okay. Well, yeah. In which case I happen to have you here. I probably should have gone to somebody else. Sorry for someone who's been waiting a few minutes. Never mind. There are a few lines free. 1300 800 222. Presuming that Eric doesn't barnstorm his way to the end. Let's see how you go. What French dessert gets its name from the small size of the oven it was historically prepared in, Eric?
5: Geez. Is this Andrea Ho?
1: Yes, it is.
5: Are you any relation to Stanley Ho, the Hong Kong or Macau gambling billionaire?
1: Well, I probably wouldn't be making radio for the pittance that the ABC pays me if I was.
5: Yeah. now, mate, from the pot, French.
1: From the what French dessert gets its name from the small size of the oven it was historically prepared in? The small size of the oven. What do you reckon, Eric?
5: Geez. Petite. What are they called? Petite.
1: Yeah, better tell me now. All right.
5: Petite madame.
1: Eric, so close and yet no.
5: So far.
1: So close. So close, Eric. Thank you for playing. Thanks for the question. Catch you around. Let's see. Who has been on the line for a little while? Oh, Nick at Port Punka. Hello there, Nick.
6: How are you?
1: Going all right, thank you. How are things at Port Punka? I camped up there when I was a girl guide at Port Punka. It's a long time ago. Anyway. Oh, dear. All right, let's see. We're stuck on question five here. Now, Eric was very, very close. What French dessert gets its name from the small size of the oven it was historically prepared in?
6: Petit Fiot.
1: Petit Four. It is petit four. Yes, it is the petit four. Well done. Nice. Nick, stick with me. Would you like to stay in the potluck category or would you like to choose another?
6: Let's go potluck.
1: Let's go stay with potluck. Okay.
6: No.
1: All right. Elizabeth Watson Brown, question six, is currently the only member of which party, in the Australian House of Representatives?
6: The Greens.
1: The Greens is correct. Well done. Question seven. Which archaic expression is a minced form of the words God's hooks? God's hooks.
6: May I ask it again?
1: Which archaic expression is a sort of a mixed up form of the words God's hooks?
6: Tenderhooks.
1: No, it's not tenderhooks. Oh, Nick, I like what you did there, but no, I'm so sorry to say. Thank you for playing, though. Got a couple of questions in. Well done. Thanks, Nick.
6: Yeah.
1: Bye. 1300 800 222. Who did well there? Susan at Hobart, Jane at Mount Gambier got petit four. Everybody got petit four. A couple of people are reminding us no brains trust. So if you had a wife sitting there answering your questions, apparently that's kind of against the rules for the Friday night quiz anyway. That's as it is. Now, Anne-Marie is at North Ringwood. Hi, Anne-Marie.
7: Hello, Andrea.
1: What? That sounds very unhappy to be talking to me.
7: Well, I don't ring in very often. I rang in and I heard the categories and I thought, why on earth did I ring in?
1: For us to have a chat. That's why you rang.
7: I've never spoken to you before.
1: In which case, it's lovely to hear you.

0: No, it's lovely to hear you. Thank you for calling in. Now, we've got a few people on the text line who have this one correct, including Jess at Warrnambool, Maria, Annette at Perth, Kate at Torquay, and let's see, who else? A couple of other people as well. Here is the question. I want you to think about the sound of this. It's a way to think about it. Which archaic expression is a sort of mixed up form of the words God's hooks?
1: God. G-O-D.
0: Mm-hmm. God's hooks.
1: God's hooks.
0: Yeah, say it to yourself once or twice. Say it to yourself once or twice. God's hooks.
1: God's hooks. God's hooks. God's hooks. God's hooks.
0: Pam in Hobart's got it.
1: All I can think of is, for God's sake.
0: No. No.
1: I can think that's it.
0: No, it's not it. But Anne-Marie, thank you for calling in. It's lovely to talk with you on the radio tonight. Have a lovely evening.
1: Thank you. Thank you.
0: Bye-bye. Oh, look, a few of you now are really getting it going on the text line. Susie has it there. And Stephen from Engadine, Pam in Hobart, I think we said hello to you too. Will at Subiaco, can you help us out with this one? Hello.
2: Hello, how are you going?
0: Going all right, thank you. Which archaic expression is a minced form, a sort of a mixed up form of the words God's hooks?
2: Did you say it sounds like God's hooks?
0: I didn't say that.
2: Okay.
0: But I did say it to yourself a few times. So God's hooks, God's hooks.
2: Gadzooks?
0: Gadzooks is correct. Well done. Nice. You got the idea. Okay.
2: I was going to go for crucify, but anyway.
0: No. You had the right idea. Quite a lot of you. So close. All right. So we have potluck. Would you like to stay with this? You've answered, well, there are four of that category gone. We've got one left there. Otherwise, we have questions in the other four. What would you like?
2: I'll stick potluck.
0: All right. Let's go to the last question from potluck. Mm-hmm. Gargamel is the enemy of which diminutive cartoon characters?
2: Oh, I can picture it. Gargamel, it's either Alvin and the Chipmunks.
0: It's not Alvin. It's Alvin and the Chipmunks. No, it's, you were so confident too, Will.
2: I was very confident, Alvin. I swear it was. Oh, no, I've just realised what it was. Oh, no.
0: Oh, no. You're kicking yourself right now, aren't you?
2: I have, yeah. I've just realised exactly what it is.
0: Well, we're going to
2: not far off, but, yeah.
0: About the right, similar size.
2: Yeah, similar time frame when the cartoons released.
0: So, it's true, yeah. Too. It's true. Never mind. It'll have to be another time. Never mind, Will. Thanks for playing tonight. Bye-bye.
2: Thank you.
0: Okay. Bye. Darson's on the road to Hamilton. Hi there, Darson.
3: It's true.
4: Hey, how are you?
0: Going well, thank you. Now, no brains trust, so hopefully you have the answer to this one. Gargamel is the enemy of which diminutive cartoon characters?
4: Gargamel. I have no idea.
0: Gargamel.
4: Who is the enemy to Gargamel is the question.
0: Well, Gargamel is the enemy to who? So if you don't know, never mind, Darson, we're going to have to leave you. I've got plenty of other people I can go to.
4: Okay. It's not the Smurfs, is it?
0: Look, I'll give you this one. It is the Smurfs. I'll give you that one because otherwise I think we might be there for a little while. It is indeed the Smurfs. Well done. Okay. That is exhausted potluck. We have four other categories available. They are That Was the Week That Was, Sport, Reality TV, and From the Native American. So which of those categories would you like?
4: Can we do sport, please?
0: You can do sport. There are two questions left in the sport category. Here we go. Name either of the two countries that hosted more than one Formula One Grand Prix in the 2025 season.
4: Can you please repeat that? Sorry.
0: I can, but you'll have to... Oh, God, a bit hard with you driving there. Name either of the two countries that hosted more than one Formula One Grand Prix in the 2025 season.
4: America?
0: Yeah, I think you've got me on the radio in the background. So can you turn the radio down and just keep your phone on? Can you do that?
4: Miami, and then there's Las Vegas.
0: Yep, so America is one. What's another country? So that's one of the two, yes?

0: I'm not sure. It's not Asia, is it? Or Azerbaijan?
1: Can't give you a hint. I'm so sorry.
0: That's all right. All good. Thank you.
1: No worries, Darcin. You got one of the two countries. You say you're halfway there. Well done. You've made it easier for the next person. Thanks for playing. Philip at Kyogle. Hello, Philip.
2: Hello, Andrew. How are you going?
1: Going well, thank you. We're on to question number 9. Name... Yeah. Oh, hang on. Name the two countries. I think I said either of the two countries. Darcin, I'm so sorry. Just hung up on Darcin. I shouldn't have. Name either of the two countries that hosted more than one Formula One Grand Prix in the 2025 season. The USA was one. I thought that we needed both, but actually Italy was the other. So he's just got a free kick. Darcin, call back and I'll put you back in the line if Philip doesn't see us through. All right, Philip, I've got one more question in the sport category and then I have three other categories for you to choose from. What would you like?
2: I'll go the sport.
1: The last of the sports one. Question 10. Which Australian test cricketer

0: It's on the tip of
1: But
0: your
1: I just,
0: brain.
1: yeah, and I just can't think who it is. He's been around for years too.
0: Oh,
1: No,
0: Philip.
1: sorry, love.
0: Never mind. When you hear it, you'll know it. Thanks for playing
1: Yeah.
0: tonight. Bye-bye.
1: Bye-bye.
0: Bye. Tom is in Townsville. Hi, Tom.
2: Hello, good evening.
0: Good evening to you. We're on a sports question. Which Australian test cricketer has the nickname Gary?
2: Australian Test cricketer.
0: Yes.
2: Currently playing?
0: Oh, I believe so.
2: Gary. That's a nickname.
0: It is. It is a nickname.
2: It's a nickname from the Sheds.
0: I believe so.
2: Yeah, from the dressing room. It's going to be. No, I've got his name.
0: You better tell me. Come on, otherwise, Tom, I'm going to have to let you go.
2: Lion?
0: I'll give it to you, Tom. Yep.
2: I'm going to. Nat Lyon?
0: It's,
2: Nat
0: yep.
2: Lyon? Nat Lyon?
0: Nat Lyon. Nat Lyon is correct. Yes, Nathan Lyon. Nat Lyon. Well done. That's the sport over and done with. I've got three more categories for you. That was the week that was reality TV or from the Native American. Which would you like to choose?
2: King, you run that past me again. No, there's got Native American
0: Let's go
2: somewhere, isn't it?
0: from the
2: Yeah.
0: Native American. Let's do
2: Yeah,
0: that.
2: yeah.
0: Question number 11. Let's get a wriggle on, everybody. Question 11 from the Native American. Which Australian marsupials have a name which comes from a Powhatan word meaning white dog?
2: Can you say that again,
0: I
2: please?
0: will. I will. I'll say it slowly. Which Australian marsupials have a name that comes from a Powhatan word? That's the Powhatan language. A Powhatan word which means white dog.
2: I'm just going to put dingo.
0: It's not dingo.
2: No,
0: Thank you so
2: no.
0: much for playing, Tom. Have a great night. Bye-bye.
2: Thank you.
0: Bye. 1300 800 222. Trevor in South Australia, how are things with you this evening?
3: Yeah, good, thank you.
0: Going well, that's good. I'm pleased to hear it. All right, the question on the table is this: which Australian marsupials have a name which comes from a Powhatan word which means white dog?
3: Oh dear.
0: So
3: I would have said dingo.
0: it's not a
3: Just said
0: dingo.
3: dingo myself, yeah. What dog?
0: Australian marsupial.
3: Platypus.
0: It's not the platypus. Never mind.
3: Okay,
0: Thanks
3: thank
0: for
3: you.
0: playing, Trevor. Bye-bye.
3: Bye.
0: Bye. Michael from Campbelltown, how are you?
4: Oh, hi. Good morning, Andrea Ho, is it?
0: Yes, it is. Good morning, Michael.
4: Never heard you on the air before.
0: Never mind. We eventually meet this way, don't we? It's nice to make your acquaintance.
4: Same here, Andrea. Yeah. Now, white dog.
0: It's an Australian marsupial. They have their name comes from that.
4: That covers like wallabies, kangaroos, all that, doesn't it? So it's one of those, isn't it? Kangaroo, I reckon, yeah.
0: You reckon it's a kangaroo? It's not the kangaroo. Sorry to say. Never mind, Michael. Thanks for playing tonight.
4: Thank
0: Bye.
4: you.
0: Bye.
4: Bye.
0: 1300 800 222 if you reckon you know this one. Let's go to Tara on the road. Hello, Tara.
5: G'day, Andrea. How are you, mate?
0: Going all right. How are you? Where are you?
5: Not far off of Brisbane, so just sort of got about another
0: Coming
5: hour
0: in,
5: roughly, and I should be done.
0: coming in from the north or the south?
5: North.
0: Coming in from the north. Excellent. Bringing the rain with you, probably. Never mind. Here we go. Which Australian marsupials have a name derived from a Powhatan word which means white dog?
5: I'll be a guest. I'll give the teeth for you, Smith. Right. I'm just going to have a guess. Say, Wombat.
0: Say, Numbat, did you say? Numbat? Yeah, no, it's not the Numbat. It was a good guess, but.
5: Wombat.
0: Wombat. No, it's
5: Wombat.
0: not the Wombat.
5: Okay.
0: Thanks
5: All
0: for
5: right, thanks,
0: playing. You
5: Andy.
0: drive safely. Ta-da, Tara. Bye-bye.
5: Bye.
0: 1300 800

0: Triple Two, Grant from Waterloo. Hello there, Grant.
1: Hi, Andrea. How are you?
0: Going well, thank you. Gosh, we're taking our time with the challenge this evening, aren't we? Only on question number 11. Here we are from the Native American. What do you reckon?
1: I'm going to have a guess and hoping that as the opposite of most Australians, well, it's sort of like the Australian thing, I'm going to hope that it's possum from an abbreviation of opossum.
0: You are 100% correct. It is possum from opossum. Exactly so.
1: I wasn't so sure. I thought from that angle, but I'm thinking white dog, but and I thought, okay, that didn't fit in fully with what I thought, but anyway.
0: No, well, I think American opossums are white often.
1: I think they are white, but I'm thinking, how do you get a possum as a dog? But anyway, that's the way it goes.
0: Exactly. Here we are. We've got four more in that category from the Native American. We also have reality TV, and that was the week that was.
1: I'm going to go to the one that I hate the most, so I am going to go reality TV and try and see whether we can get it over and done with, otherwise we might be here.
0: All right. Indeed. Let's crack on. Okay. Question 12. Which American reality TV show has been hosted by Jeff Probst since it began in the year 2000?
1: Dancing with the Stars?
0: Not Dancing with the Stars. Oh, Grant, you've let me down.
1: That's all right. No worries. Cheers.
0: Ta-da. Yeah, thanks for playing by. 1300 800 222 if you'd like to play. Sophie from Glen Iris. Hi.
2: Hi, Andrea. How are you doing?
0: Doing very well, thank you. Let's crack on with this quiz, shall we?
2: Yeah, let's get going.
0: Let's do the telly. Which American reality TV show has been hosted by Jeff Probst since it began in the year 2000?
2: I can't believe it's been running that long, but I think it's Survivor.
0: You are correct. I know, I can't believe it's been running that long either. Thing never seems to die, does it? For the next question, will you stay with reality TV or go, that was the week that was? Oh, you're going to stay with reality TV? Great. Okay. 13. Michelle Bridges rose to prominence as a trainer on which reality TV program?
2: The Biggest Loser.
0: It was The Biggest Loser. Well done. You're doing well. Lots of people had Survivor. Adrian at Bella Vista, Michelle from Epping, Harry in the Bay. Nice to see you, Harry. Good to see you all. Question 14. Which reality TV competition features detours, roadblocks and pit stops?
2: The Amazing Race.
0: The Amazing Race. Excellent. Got that one right. Question 15. Which record executive and reality TV judge was born on the 7th of October 1959 in London?
2: Simon Cowell.
0: Simon Cowell is correct. Wow. You are really wowing me this evening, Sophie. Last one in the reality TV category.
2: Oh, dear, look at me.
0: No, oh, maybe not. Geordie Shore is a reality TV series set in which English city?
2: This one might be the end of me. Geordies are from, well, they're not Mancunian. They're not from Liverpool. Is it Birmingham?
0: Oh, it's not Birmingham. They're Brummies.
2: Of course. Thanks so much.
0: Thanks for playing, Sophie. Oh, gosh, you got us out of a bit of trouble. Thank you. Bye-bye. Bye. 1300 800 222. Let's see. Sue at Geraldton. I think you've been on the line for a little while. Hello there, Sue. Waiting patiently.
3: Hi. Yeah, good.
0: Good. I'm pleased to hear it. Geordie Shore is a reality TV series set in which English city?
3: What did the other lady say? Sorry.
0: She said Birmingham, and it's not Birmingham.
3: Liverpool?
0: It's not Liverpool either.
3: No way. Thank you.
0: Thanks for playing. Ta-da. Bye. 1300 800 222. Sam in Harvey in WA. Hello, Sam.
4: Good morning. Suzanne, is it?
0: Andrea. Andrea this evening.
4: Andrea. Sorry.
0: No. No worries. Suzanne will be back on Sunday.
4: Yeah.
0: Geordie Shore is a reality TV series set in which English city?
4: What was that again, please?
0: The reality show Geordie Shore is set in which English city?
4: It'd be Friends.
0: Sorry?
4: Friends?
0: No, it's not. Thanks, Sam.
4: All right.
0: Bye-bye.
4: Thank you very much. Bye.
0: All right. 1300 800 222. I've got one or two lines free, so if you know the answer to this one, why not ring in? Warren. Hello, Warren.
5: G'day. How are you?
0: I'm going very well.

0: We're here doing reality TV. We have one last TV show to dispense with and then we can turn the idiot box off. Geordie Shore is a reality TV series.
1: I'm not a huge fan of reality TV, but I think this might be Newcastle. Now, if you're Geordie...
0: Yes.
1: You're probably from Newcastle.
0: Correct. You're exactly right. It is from. It was set in Newcastle, Newcastle upon Tyne, if we say the whole name, but it's in brackets here, so you are allowed to have Newcastle. Well done. Okay.
1: Shout out to my mum, who's from Sunderland.
0: Ah, that's how you know. And a shout out to, let's see, Gary, Jess at Warnbull, Morgan, and Jane from Homebush knew Simon Cowell as well. So it's nice to see a few of those answers on the text line. So we have left four questions from the Native American. And also, that was the week that was.
1: I think I'll go for that was the week that was.
0: That was the week that was. Let's do it. Question 17, I think it is. 17, which country won the 2026 Eurovision Song Contest?
1: Bulgaria.
0: Bulgaria is correct. Question 18, which club has been crowned Premier League champion for the first time since 2004?
1: Oh, bloody sport question. give me more Eurovision. I did see this on the news, but it was a team that I hadn't really heard of. So it's not one of the common ones that I can recall. So I'm going to have to say goodnight.
0: Oh, and I had another Eurovision question for you too, Warren. Never mind.
1: God.
0: I know.
1: Let me call back.
0: Only once a night. We'll catch you another night. Bye, Warren.
1: All right. Good night.
0: Good night. Good night. 1300 800 222. Jeff at Bacchus Marsh. Hello, Jeff.
2: Hello, Andrea.
0: Glad to hear you on the line this evening. I have a sport question here, and that was the week that was. Which club was crowned Premier League champion for the first time since 2004 in the last week?
2: I don't know. I wouldn't have a clue.
0: Oh, Jeff, I'm so sorry to hear.
2: Sorry to let you down, but I don't follow sport much.
0: No, never mind. I know you'll be back another night. It's good to hear
2: you. I'm sure I will.
0: Bye-bye, Jeff. Cheerio, bye-bye. Let's see who on the text line knows it. Oh, Eric does, and so does Di at Mandurah. Nice. Gary, with gentle effect, you are correct as well. Mark at Penrith, I wonder whether you know. Hello, Mark.
3: Yeah. How are you going?
0: Going well, thank you. So who was crowned the Premier League champions last week? First time in since 2004?
3: Premier League
0: Okay.
3: I'll say, was it Chelsea?
0: Oh, it wasn't Chelsea. No, Chelsea have been winning, I think, quite a bit more. Oh, Mark. Gosh, right league, wrong team. Never mind. Thanks for playing tonight.
3: All right. Thank you. Have a good night.
0: You too. Bye-bye. Trev at Surfers Paradise. Hello, Trev.
4: Oh, good morning, mums and dads.
0: Nice to hear you, Trev. Which club was...
4: back on the airways, Andrea.
0: Just for tonight and tomorrow night, a little tiny guest appearance. Trevor, which club was crowned the Premier League champion for the first time since 2004 last week?
4: Look, I can't say I'm sure, but I've got a little bit of flea in my brain that says it's Arsenal.
0: Is Arsenal correct? Well done. Would you like to finish That Was the Week That Was or go to From the Native American?
4: You might ask me what's the native tribe of Colorado or something.
0: What would you like to do, Trev?
4: Let's go for the week that was.
0: Great. Question 19. Which novel from 1871 topped the Guardian's 100 Best Novels list last week? It's a novel by George Eliot.
4: Well, George Eliot, the only thing I know about George Eliot is that it's a male name for a woman writer. I can't remember her name, but it's Mill on the Floss.
0: No, it wasn't Mill on the Floss. No.
4: That's the only one I know from George Eliot, and I think that's not bad.
0: I think it's pretty good, Trev, but not good enough, unfortunately. Thanks for playing tonight. Bye.
4: Good night. Good evening, mums and dads.
0: I was waiting for it. Thanks, Trevor. Bye-bye. Paul at Frankston South. Hello, Paul.
5: Hello, how are you?
0: Going well, thank you. We are on That Was the Week That Was, stuff that happened last week. So last week, The Guardian announced their 100 best novels, and at the top of it was an 1871 novel by George Eliot. What was it called?
5: The only George Eliot book I've ever read was at school. It's called Middlemarch.
0: Middlemarch is correct. You read the right one, Paul. Well done.
5: Oh,
0: question 20. Let's crack on, shall we? Question 20. What position did Delta Goodrum finish at the 2026 Eurovision Song Contest?
5: I know this. Fourth.
0: Fourth is correct. And 21, if we stay with That Was the Week That Was. Are you happy to do that?
5: Yes. I always read the newspaper and everything.
0: Well.
5: Hopefully it's not too hard.
0: Let's see how closely you were reading it.
5: I can't believe I got that Middlemarch one.
0: Oh, it's well done. You should pat yourself on the back. Question 21. Which Australian rock band received an $18,000 damages bill after a recent performance at the Sydney Opera House?
5: Oh, I did read about that.
0: Hmm.
5: Oh, who was it? Oh, it's on the tip of my tongue. I heard someone say before, on the tip of my brain. I'm like, no, I think it's the tip of your tongue.
0: Mm.
5: Oh, God. Wasn't Akadaka.
0: Pick a band, any band. Lots of people got fourth, by the way, for Delta Goodrum, including Perth, Annette at Perth, Jim in Campbelltown, Diana from Woodanilling, and Jess at Warrnambool. So what do you think? What was the band? Give us a band, Paul.
5: I think it was This Is Serious Mum, which is an acronym for Jim. Is that right?
0: I'd reckon, Paul, that you might have Googled that.
5: No, I didn't.
0: You didn't? All right, well, I'm going to give it to you. It was TISM, This Is Serious Mum, which leaves us with four more questions to go, and they are all in that from the Native American. Okay, you ready, Paul?
5: Got
0: all right. Okay, question 22. The name of which large US state is derived from a Caddo word meaning friend?
5: Oh, I'll go for a stab and just say Colorado.
0: It's not Colorado. Thanks for playing, Paul. See you, bye. No. Have a good night. See ya. Bye. All right, Tom at Ocean Shores. Hello, Tom.
6: Oh, hello. I haven't known the last few answers, so luckily people have... what's this one?
0: This one, I'll read it out for you again, Tom. Listen carefully. The name of which large US state is derived from a Caddo word meaning friend?
6: Okay, so large, I'm thinking either Alaska or Texas, and I'll go Texas.
0: Texas is correct. You picked the right one. Question 23, Tom. Here we go. Which waterproof garment takes its name from a Mapudungun word for wool? It's a waterproof garment that people wear.
6: Oh, garment. For wool. Now, all I can think of is moccasin, but that's not a garment. So.
0: Well, it's a kind of a garment, but it's not the one that we're after. Never mind. Thanks for playing, Tom. Bye. 1300 800 222. Who have we got? Paul's at Fishing Point. He's been on waiting patiently. Hello, Paul.
7: Oh, g'day. How are you going, Andrea?
0: Going very well, thank you. We are down to the last three questions. We have but minutes left in this quiz.
7: Let's see if we can smash it.
0: All right, let's do it. Question 23. Which waterproof garment...

0: takes its name from a Mapudungun word for wool.
1: Mapudungun, I've not heard of that nation, but I'm going to go for anorak.
0: Oh, I see what you did there, but it's not an anorak. Oh, Paul, never mind. So much for smashing it. Next time, hey?
1: Okay.
0: Thanks for playing. Bye. Yanni in Perth. Hello, Yanni.
2: Hi, how are you, Andrew?
0: I'm well, thank you. Good to hear you. Last couple of questions. Which waterproof garment takes its name from a Mapudungun word for wool? It's a waterproof garment.
2: Oh, so hoping not to get this question.
0: Oh, I'm sorry.
2: I will just guess polyester.
0: No, it's not polyester. Thanks for playing. Okay. Drive carefully, Yanni. Bye-bye. You too. Bye-bye. Yeah. Pearl in Darwin. Hello, Pearl.
3: Hello.
0: Lovely to hear you this evening.
3: You're zooming through these questions. You're going to have minutes left at the end.
0: Well, I don't know. People are getting quite stuck on these ones and we have but minutes to go. So let's
3: see. Can I give a quick shout-out?
0: Yes, you may.
3: To Andrew and Jody in Giroin. Thank you.
0: Oh, that's lovely. Nice to... Hello, Andrew. Hello, Jody. Can you name a waterproof garment for me that comes from the Mapudungun word for wool?
3: No, I was going to say anorak as well, but no. Waterproof garment. Oh, I don't know. I don't know. I'd be lost without my wellies, but that's not the answer.
0: No, it's not the answer. Never mind. Thank you for playing tonight, Pearl. Bye-bye. 1300 800 222 Monica at Hunter Valley. Hello, Monica.
4: Hey there, a big shout out to the nurses, midwives and paramedics that are all working.
0: They are all working. Well, there's always some working and we thank them for the work that they do. Which waterproof garment takes its name from a Mapudungun word for wool? They probably were made out of wool once.
4: I actually rang up for the George Eliot one, but I'm pretty sure this is a Scottish word. It's the only one I can think of is Macintosh, but...
0: It's not. Yeah, you're right. I think that one is a Scottish word. Thanks for playing tonight, Monica. Bye-bye. Bye. 1300 800 222 Frank in Western Australia. What do you reckon it is?
5: Good evening, Andrea.
0: Hello, good evening.
5: I was going to say Macintosh as well. So, I'll have to fall out, I think.
0: Never mind. Thank you for playing. You drive carefully, won't you, Frank? Bye.
5: We shall. Cheers.
0: 1300 800 222 if you reckon you know the answers to these. We've got just three questions left and they are from the Native American. That is the name of the category. Shane at Narromine, hello.
6: Dear ID. Dear ID. I have no idea.
0: Do you want to make a guess? It's not anorak, it's not moccasin. Those were close. It's not Macintosh. That was a bit further away.
6: Yes. Well, okay, I was going to say Macintosh as well.
0: Okay, never mind. Thanks for playing. Ta-da. There goes Shane from Narromine. Who is next? Claire at Modbury. Hello, Claire.
7: Hello, Andrea.
0: How are you this evening?
7: I'm good, thank you.
0: We are searching for a waterproof garment or an overgarment which takes its name from a Mapudungun word for wool.
7: Well, if it's not anorak, is it parka?
0: Oh, so close. We are so close. But no, it's not parka.
7: Oh, blow.
0: I know. That's what I thought too. Thanks for playing tonight, Claire. Catch
7: you
0: around.
7: Bye.
0: Bye-bye.
7: Bye.
0: 1300 800 222 Joanne at Mareeba. Hello, Joanne.
8: Hello, Andrea. Hello.
0: Yes, you got it. Well done. Now, a few people on the line have got this. Let's see. Jess at Warrnambool, Annie in Melbourne, Adrian at Bella Vista.
8: Oh, they're so deadly, aren't they,
0: those texts? I know. Well, which waterproof garment takes its name from a Mapudungun word for wool? What do you reckon?
8: I think it may be poncho.
0: Poncho is correct. Well done.
8: Woo-hoo!
0: I know. I feel like cheering for you too. Have you ever got one right on the quiz before?
8: No. I love quizzes, but no, I haven't.
0: Oh, well.
8: I do the ABC quizzes all the time and... Yes.
0: All right. Goodo. We have two more questions to go. Let's see how you go with them too. The name of which Canadian city comes from an Iroquoian word meaning place where trees stand in the water?
9: Ontario.
0: Oh.
8: got a brains trust beside me. Can I use him?
0: No, you may not, but I heard his answer, and if you're going to use that answer.
8: Okay, I'll take his answer.
0: No, sorry, you're wrong. Never mind, Joanne. Thank you. Thanks for playing. Bye-bye. Bye-bye. 1300 800 222. Annie and Shep. I presume Shep is short for Shepparton. Hello, Annie.
9: Hi, how are you?
0: Going all right, thank you. We're on question 24. The name of which Canadian city comes from an Iroquoian word meaning place where trees stand in the water? Now, we know it's not Ontario. Where do you think it is?
9: I'm just thinking of where I've visited and there's not too many. I'm going to... Vancouver?
0: Oh, it's not Vancouver either. I hope you enjoyed your visit there, though.
9: Can I say go Tigers? Just on the way home from the MCG after we beat Essendon.
0: You know what? For me, you can, because I say go Tigers as well. Can't believe we did it. I was so pleased when I heard the news. Good on you, Annie.
9: Yes. Yellow and black.
0: Yellow and black. Thanks so much. Bye.
9: Cheers.
0: 1300 800 222. Yeah, I don't mind a little shout out now and again for a footy team that really does do it hard sometimes. Peter at Elmore. Hello, Peter.
10: Hello, how are you?
0: Well, thank you. You know, we can all take a little joy from time to time, can't we? All right.
10: Of course we can, yeah.
0: Question 24.
10: Poor old Saints and.
0: Oh, gosh. Yeah, well, you do it hard. When was the last time you had a premiership, you know?
10: 60 years ago, like.
0: I know. Yeah. There's a bit.
10: I'm almost 70, so it's been a long time.
0: Yes, I have somebody just like you in my household who says.
10: I can just vaguely remember.
0: Yeah.
10: Watching it. It was in black and white.
0: Well, it would have been too. You're exactly right. Gosh. Question 24, Peter. The name of which Canadian city comes from an Iroquoian word, which means place where trees stand in the water. Now, it's not Ontario. It's not Vancouver. What do you think?
10: I was going to say Vancouver has been mentioned, isn't it? Oslo?
0: Oslo, did you say?
10: Yeah, probably not even in the right country. I'm not good with the geography stuff.
0: Well, Oslo is not what we're looking for. Thanks, Peter.
10: Hopefully people got a laugh.
0: I certainly did. Nearly choked on my water.
10: Cheers.
0: Thanks,
10: sorry,
0: Peter.
10: Sorry, I didn't mean it.
0: Have a good night.
10: Yeah,
0: bye-bye.
10: I'm up to the well-known creek. Cheers.
0: Bye. Michael at Berrydale. Hello. How are you?
11: G'day. How are you going?
0: Going all right. Thank you. The name of which Canadian city comes from an Iroquoian word meaning place where trees stand in the water?
11: I love playing this game. There's a couple of cities, I think, a couple of big ones.
0: Big one?
11: I'm going to guess out of two of them.
0: Mm-hmm.
11: And I'm going to go for Toronto.
0: Toronto is correct, which brings us. I know, which brings us up to question number 25. So I've got to give you the drum roll, and then I'm going to ask you the question after the news. So where is our drum roll? Oh, I seem to have lost it here. Hang on, here it is. Longest drum roll in history. I'm going to ask you to stay on the line, Michael, and everybody else, please stay on the line as well, just in case Michael doesn't get through. And we'll talk again after the news on ABC Radio around Australia.
12: ABC News with Andrew Kaloupas. Foreign ministers attending a NATO meeting in Sweden are seeking clarity about US military commitments in Europe after President Donald Trump said he was sending 5,000 troops to Poland. That announcement came after the US cancelled a large training exercise in Poland and said it was pulling thousands of troops out of Germany. The new development has been welcomed by the NATO Secretary-General, Mark Rutte, who says the alliance is also focused on the US-Israeli war with Iran.
13: I know many of us are very worried about the situation, and I know that many countries have already pre-positioned very important military equipment close to theatre, so to see how we collectively can help in the next phase.
12: An Australian says she and other activists were physically abused while detained by Israeli forces. 11 Australians who joined hundreds of others in the Global Sumud Flotilla bound for Gaza have now been released from Israeli detention. A spokesman for the group says the Australians were going through health checks at a hospital in Turkey. Neve O'Connor says she was brutalised by the Israeli Defence Forces.
14: During the trans

0: Wow, we dusted that one out, didn't we? Dusted it off, sorry, got it out from the vault. That's when I think of you, 1927. That song came out in 1988, can you believe it? I remember when it first came out too. Gosh, it was a big hit on the radio. Now you can tell all that guitar, doesn't that sound like the late 80s? My goodness. You are listening to ABC Nightlife on ABC Radio, radio all around Australia. It's Andrea Ho with you. Gosh, it's been an evening. I've talked to so many of you and I'm getting a bit tongue-tied. So let's let somebody else do the talking for a little while, shall we? America.
1: This is America.
0: And we say hello to Michael Koziol, who joins us on the line from America this evening. Hello, Michael.
2: Hello, Andrea.
0: Good to have you again. Michael is the US correspondent, as you know, for the Sydney Morning Herald and the Melbourne Age as well. Hasn't it been a busy week in America? I seem to be assaulted by at least three or four news stories every day that seem to kind of matter to me. What's it like for you and your work at the moment?
2: Well, I had to actually just refresh my memory of what happened on Monday. yes, you sort of wonder, was that 2 days ago or was that 2 weeks ago? It gets a bit hard to tell sometimes when things move so fast.
0: And it has been a fast week. So let's pick the eyes out of it and go and look at a couple of big topics. Now, a significant change for President Donald Trump, who was being asked for his tax returns and now is not. What's happened here?
2: Well, yeah, I mean, look, it's I don't know whether he would have faced an audit by the Internal Revenue Service. But basically, you know, the long-term background of this is that there's been reporting for a long time that, you know, if he were to fail an audit by the IRS, he might be up for something like $100 million plus. It's very hard to know. But, you know, we remember from his first term all the reporting about, you know, the demands to release the tax returns. Anyway, at one point in around about 2019, I think it was, a government contractor for the IRS actually leaked a bunch of tax returns belonging to Donald Trump and some other people to the New York Times and ProPublica. And he is now serving a jail sentence for this. But so this happened a long time ago. But in January, Donald Trump and his sons and the Trump Organization filed a lawsuit against the IRS, saying that you know, they should have done more to prevent this government contractor leaking his confidential tax returns. So you had now a sitting president essentially suing the government that he runs. And what has happened this week in, you know, well, quite a sort of shocking development even by Trumpian standards is that the Department of Justice, the US government, has settled this lawsuit with the president by basically Trump will drop the lawsuit, but the government will create a $1.8 billion fund called the Anti-Weaponization Fund. And this money will be used to pay out damages claims to people who say that they have been the victim of weaponization and lawfare by the US government. Now, you know, there's not technically any restrictions on who can apply, but all the, you know, rhetoric from the president down has been that this is about rewarding, compensating people who were victims of the Joe Biden administration, or so they say, and who were victims of his weaponization. So essentially, you know, people who went to jail for refusing to testify to Congress, people who were convicted of offences related to the January 6 riots. We've already heard people, Donald Trump allies like Michael Caputo, a former administration official, people like Mike Lindell, you know, businessman who runs a media company here, hardcore Trump allies saying they're going to be applying for money from this compensation fund.
0: So how has

0: the electorate in America actually dealt with this? Because, of course, you've got Trump's supporter base, Mr. Trump's supporter base, but then you've got the base of people who don't love what he's saying. And what we hear is two quite different stories. So people are saying he's rewarding his cronies, and other people are calling it corruption. How is it being received by the American public? Mm.
1: Look, it's I haven't seen any polling on this particular item yet, but this is in a context where you've got a president who's increasingly unpopular. Now, look, he is still very popular within his MAGA base, as you point out, but he is, you know, crashing to record low ratings, you know, amid also the war in Iran and high gas prices and all those sorts of things. So it's not a context in which you can sort of easily, you know, get away with these sorts of larks. I don't know how much this will contribute to that. But what's interesting in this case is you're also starting to see some Republicans in the Congress start to speak out against this and say, what are we doing here? And the other thing that's contributing to that is that there are now more and more Republicans in the Congress who feel free to speak out because they have been primaried by the president, that, you know, he's supported other candidates to run against them at the midterms, and they've lost the Republican nomination. So they're now sitting there in Congress. They're not going to be returned, and they feel free to speak their mind. So you've had people like Senator Bill Cassidy from Louisiana speaking out on all sorts of issues this week. You've had other Republicans in the lower house criticizing this anti-weaponization fund. So it's an interesting change to the dynamic where, you know, previously Republicans in Congress have been pretty much lock, stock and barrel with the president.
0: But not all of them, and some of your reportage is actually focused on some of the Republicans who are not Trump supporters but are now staying quiet because they have received nomination, by the sound of it.
1: Well, that's the counter side to it. You know, anyone that's got Trump's endorsement, and we've seen just this week, we might talk about this, just how powerful that endorsement still is among Republican voters. So anyone who, thinks that they might get Trump's endorsement or has gotten Trump's endorsement is bound to stay silent.
0: Yeah, no, it's definitely interesting, I think, to be watching the primaries at the moment because it's not running to script by any means. Now, such a lot of overseas action as well. So we could be talking about new developments in Iran. I see that there are more troops going to Poland in the last 24 hours, and also the situation with Cuba. Which would you like to start with?
1: Well, I mean, the Cuba story is very interesting because, you know, the president's talked for a while now about how Cuba is going to be next. That's his word that he likes to use after the Venezuela operation to capture, you know, the then president Maduro and the military operation in Iran. Now, you know, he's never really said what, you know, Cuba is going to be next means, but this week we saw the US indict former President Raul Castro on murder charges and some other co-defendants on murder charges. This is relating to an incident 30 years ago in which a couple of American civilian planes were downed by Cuban military jets. There were Cuban exiles on board. Four men were killed. You know, they're Cuban Americans. So, you know, the Trump administration said, look, no one kills Americans and gets away with it. And, you know, these people have never been charged. So we're bringing charges now. Now, Raul Castro is, as far as I know, in Cuba. He's 94 years old. You wouldn't think that he's going anywhere. But we just saw the US, you know, send forces into Caracas and capture the actual sitting leader of Venezuela. So who knows what could happen in Cuba now. But of course, you know, you've got a regime there that is really teetering on the brink of being viable, you know, thanks in large part to the US embargo. And, you know, they're really running out of fuel, food, electricity. They're basically on the edge. And so you see an administration that thinks we're going to push them and push them and push them until, you know, something happens and it collapses entirely. But it's not clear how

0: that's going to play out at all, but it's just an interesting step in that ongoing Cuba story.
1: No, you're quite right. And actually, a number of people on the text line have been asking about Cuba in particular. And so, again, I think there's a fair bit of interest there as well. Now, with regard to Iran, we've got Oman having a bit of a chat with Iran about whether or not they can do some sort of deal to open the Strait of Hormuz and have a payment regime in place for the ships. Where does the United States sit on this? I mean, they were really happy to have it, you know, I guess, to be calling the shots. Are they calling the shots anymore?
0: Well, I thought this was very interesting this week and probably underreported when, at the beginning of the week, Donald Trump announced that he was cancelling a planned strike on Iran, which no one kind of knew about. I mean, you know, we all thought maybe he'll go back to bombing, but he said, you know, we were going to bomb tomorrow and now we're not, at the request of, the Gulf allies and all that. And then in the aftermath of that, he said that those Gulf allies, Saudi Arabia, the UAE, the third one escapes me, the main US Gulf allies were essentially leading the negotiations. And he said something along the lines of, you know, that they think they're close to a deal, and if they're happy with it, we'll probably be happy with it. And I'm not saying he's totally withdrawn himself and the US from the equation, but it does seem like he's basically said, well, we're not getting it done. Those Gulf allies like Saudi Arabia and the UAE are going to take the lead. And, you know, we've now just had reporting from Reuters this morning that Qatar, that's the other country, Qatar, of course, I can't forget them, has got a team in Tehran as we speak, sitting down with the Iranians. So it does seem to me like, yeah, he's kind of ceded quite a bit of control to the US Gulf allies in terms of trying to strike some sort of acceptable deal with Tehran.
1: Yeah, well, I don't know. It's so interesting. And then the troops going to Poland, people, I think, can probably read about that themselves. Actually, that's a lot of politics for the moment. Can we actually look at some entertainment? I've got two entertainment points here. The first of those is the World Cup coming to the United States. And, you know, the World Cup is just such a big generator of tourism. Everybody wants to go and have a look. Everybody wants to see a couple of matches. What is the tourism influx looking like in America? I see that Australian tourist numbers to the United States are well down. What about from other countries?
0: Yeah, well, look, they're well down from a lot of places, Western Europe in particular. And then, of course, you know, as you would imagine, a lot of African and Muslim nations where, you know, in fact, there have been visa bans and all that sort of thing. A lot of places are people are deciding not to travel to the US. And I was just looking at the Australian figures the other day. It's down from last year, which was down from pre-Trump. So those numbers are continuing to slide. But of course, you know, we still expect a lot of people will come here for the World Cup. But it's interesting. It's not necessarily going as well as people had hoped or planned. There was a report from the Hotels and Lodging Association over here a week or two ago that said hotel bookings in host cities like Philadelphia, like Seattle, where Australia is playing, Kansas City, Los Angeles, these were running, you know, up around 60, 70, 80% below expectations. Maybe their expectations were inflated and overly optimistic. I don't know. But, some of these cities, apparently their hotel members were reporting that the numbers of bookings are essentially in line with a normal June, July. So that would be, you know, if that comes to fruition, that would be a pretty big indictment because, of course, they're, you know, have been expecting massive influx of tourists and tourist dollars for this World Cup. So we'll see what happens there. But there's some warning signs that, and of course, there's also been a whole lot of reporting. You know, obviously, some people are worried about coming into the US. They're worried about being harassed at the border, or they don't want to go to Trump's America. But there's also been a lot of reporting about just how expensive of the sort of transport options will be. And so perhaps people are feeling that, you know, it's just not something that they can afford. You know, that's on top of the exorbitant price to go to the game. Then you've got to pay, you know, $150 US to go from Manhattan to New Jersey or, you know, something ridiculous like that.

0: So that could be biting as well.
1: Yeah, that's interesting to watch, I think, because I hear that the World Cup organisers are actually rather stressed about the situation with ticket sales. So let's see how that plays out. One to watch. Finally, Stephen Colbert bowing out. Very long. This has been a very, very long farewell from him, but he finally finishes up.
0: Yeah, and a kind of bittersweet occasion. I mean, it was a lovely farewell show, and we saw his performance with Paul McCartney, but that was very nice, singing Hello, Goodbye. But of course, you know, the show was ultimately cancelled, and you know, there's a big political discussion about, well, why was it cancelled? You know, was it part of some sort of deal, or were they trying to curry favour with the Trump administration ahead of the big corporate deal, the Paramount Skydance merger? So all of that cloud kind of hangs over this cancellation. But it was a lovely way to go out, and you know, he's an entertainer and he's been successful for a very long time. Caught the president posting on social media in the last hour, basically dancing on his grave and saying everyone else, all the other late night hosts are next. So I think he's going to continue pursuing that vendetta. But I like the late night TV culture over here. It's very dynamic, and it's great to be able to watch it.
1: Well, that's what I wondered, because, I mean, it was also of its era. And yes, President Trump would like to, I think, take credit for its slow demise. But do you think that it is a dying form, or do you think that it's still healthy and well?
0: Well, you know, I mean, it's not well. I mean, and it's suffering the same problems that all of network television is facing in the streaming era, and that is indeed why it was CBS, you know, said that it cancelled the show. But you know, look, at least it's an ever changing market, and it's an ever changing art form. I mean, you know, the late late shows are still. Some of them are still on over here. These are the shows that start at like 12:30 in the morning. So it's, you know, I mean, look, it's a big country and there's a lot of eyeballs out there, and people are trying to, you know, find ways to make it work in this era. But there's no question that it's very, very tough marketplace too.
1: Well, there's been a lot to talk about this week. I hope that you have just as lively a week next week as well, and that it all keeps you on your toes. Michael Koziol, thanks so much for talking with
0: thanks,
1: us.
0: Thanks, Andrea. No bye problem. Bye-bye.
1: There's Michael Koziol, who is the US correspondent for the Sydney Morning Herald and the Melbourne Age, and keeping us up to date with what's happening in the United States. You're on Nightlife with Andrea Ho on ABC Radio, filling in for Suzanne Hill. We've got half an hour left together, you and I, before we finish up for this evening and hand over to Ashwin, or I hand you to Ashwin. So we have some time to talk, and I'd like you to think about the topics that we have to hand. So earlier on, we had a chat about bushwalking. And bushwalking as a way of connecting with nature. It's not the only way. We also talked about ways in which you can connect with nature in urban environments as well. That can be with small gardens, parks in your area. It may even be as much as in your backyard, or in having some greenery on your balcony or in your own house. But also combining that with meeting other people as a way of alleviating loneliness, which has become an all too common scourge, if you want to think about it that way, for us in modern life. So just to recap a couple of the thoughts, this was based on an interview that we had earlier this evening with two researchers who looked at combining the outdoors with groups of people who considered themselves lonely going out regularly into the outdoors, and they found that it was beneficial.
2: We are encouraging the participants to really use all their senses through very gentle and guided facilitation in a forest. Going to the Yarra Bend, walking along the Yarra River or Burrung River to watch the flying foxes. And so for the participants, these kind of experiences, whether it's plants or birds or animals, it adds to this connection, you know, and something that might have been unknown and scary. We could open up the possibility that it's more familiar and less scary through that.
1: So that is a little bit about the way that they ran that particular program. And you were hearing the voice there of Dr. Nerkez Opachin, who was one of the two program researchers. Now, Nerkez was actually working with Sarah Beckesy, and she said that while going out into wild areas is fantastic, it's her first preference, any nature is good for you, even the nature of urban areas.
3: You know, one of the things that I love is actually doing things in your own street and your own garden. I've seen with my own eyes how powerful it can be to have a streetscape that is impacted by local residents and who decide together to you know, build biodiversity into nature strips, into garden beds, into front yards and backyards.
1: So do you go out into nature? Where do you go? Where would you recommend other people might go? Do you have a lovely spot, a happy place that you would recommend to others to perhaps try? Or do you do something in your own local area that brings up the nature in your area that attracts birds or insects and makes you feel a little bit better as well? And if you do, I'd love to hear from you. You can drop a text on the text line 0467 922 702, or you can call in and we can have a chat. 1300 800 222 is the number to call. Earlier this evening, Roz from Goolwa wrote in to say, I've developed a native verge and hope it is enjoyed by people who walk by. I spend a lot of time in my garden, but I don't get much feedback from people, and this makes me a bit disappointed. Roz, it sounds like you're doing a fantastic job, and I'm sorry to hear that you're not getting the feedback that you like. So maybe you do need to step out or see whether you can smile as people walk by. I know it feels a bit weird these days in some places, but that interaction is something that you can generate a bit yourself. Josh at the West End. Hello, Josh.
4: Oh, hello, I was expecting this quick, but how are you?
1: I'm going well, thank you. So tell me about the places that you head to in nature.
4: Well, in West End, the top of Highgate Hill, basically, the big hill that overlooks the city is a all-time favourite. Mm-hmm. Then, and, you know, riding, I have an electric bike, so I ride that.
1: And up on the top of the hill there, what's the area like? Are there trees? Are there bushes? Tell
4: There's
1: me a bit about it.
4: Big, I think Moreton Bay Fig, but basically it's mostly just the grass, but it's the view that's the most fantastic part about it. There's a little garden of sort, like a little community garden of sorts, but it's a grassy hill, gazebo, and an enormous Moreton Bay Fig. I could be wrong on the tree name, but
1: it's a large tree, and
4: large provides lots of shade, and well, even can withstand a fair bit of rain. Like, you know, you don't need to move on unless it gets incredibly heavy rain while you're up there.
1: It's that kind of tree.
4: Great to bring in great to bring a newspaper on the occasions I do that, or a book, or just your phone up there, and do it with a few drinks. It was great to watch solar eclipse. Lunar eclipse, sorry. And other form of enjoying nature, just bike riding, electric bike, because not the fittest person in the world, but you can see so many beautiful sceneries along pretty much any of the riverbanks, stuff like that.
1: So just getting out on your electric bike. What a great thing to do. Do you do it always solo, Josh, or do you sometimes take a friend with you?
4: Tend to do it solo. I tend to make it a habit at least once a day. But, like, it's good for, you know, getting you out of the house on days where you otherwise wouldn't. But, you know, I've got one or two friends who, okay, no, they don't have electric bikes though, so it makes it a little bit difficult to makes it a little bit difficult to do that with them because they're not, well, I'm not really doing much exercise and I'm able to go up hills and

0: So you feel a bit bad, I guess.
1: But that's okay. You know, you're getting out there and enjoying nature, and it sounds like you're better for it.
0: There'll be one day. Well, I don't know. They're becoming more common, and I don't know, need to find friends with electric bikes.
1: That sounds like it's your challenge for the future.
0: I'd highly recommend it to anyone listening. It's
1: Good on you.
0: cycling without all of the bad parts, and you can get exercise. You don't have to.
1: That's true too. You can move your body, and some movement is always better than none. Good on you, Josh. Thank you for calling in and for sharing your little part of the world there on the hill behind West End. Thank you.
0: Cheers. Cheers for having me, I guess.
1: Yeah, you have a
0: Cheers.
1: lovely night. We'll see you soon.
0: Morning, boys. Morning.
1: Yeah, well, I
0: Is
1: suppose it is.
0: this nationwide?
1: Yes, it is nationwide. Depending on where you are, it is
0: I
1: still the
0: assumed
1: evening.
0: when I said Highgate Hill, I assumed you'd have a decent idea of where I was talking about, but it's in inner city Brisbane.
1: Got it. Thank you. Now, I'm a little bit familiar with it, but that helps other listeners too. Thank you, Josh. Happy riding on the weekend.
0: Cheers.
1: Bye-bye.
0: We'll be soon.
1: Aye. Yeah, lovely.
0: Have a good morning.
1: You
0: Have
1: have
0: a
1: a
0: good
1: good
0: morning
1: you
0: or
1: have a
0: night.
1: good morning too. There goes Josh at West End. Now, if you've got somewhere that is enjoyable for you that you would recommend to others as a place to get back in touch with nature, that you'd actually take a friend to, and perhaps you've never considered taking a friend but would like to, why don't you ring in and we can have a chat about it? 1300 800 222. The other thing we were conversing about this evening was getting a few more veggies into you. It's actually become, again, a bit of a talking topic, right to the point where the Queensland government is indeed running a bit of a campaign to encourage children to eat more vegetables. So what can we do to help the small people in our lives, and what can we do to actually bring up our own vegetable consumption as well? Here's a little bit of the chat that we had with Belinda earlier.
2: I think even before different flavours, if we can just get ourselves comfortable with the thought of, if I put vegetables out at every single meal, even if they didn't get eaten, we're exposing our kids to them. The more they see it, the more it becomes normal. And so even if they put it out and they don't eat it, pick it all up off their plates, pop it in your own lunchbox, take it to work, because we could do with eating more. You know, like research shows that us adults are only, you know, 4 out of every 100 of us are eating the recommended amounts of fruit and veg.
1: That was an astounding number, wasn't it? Only 4 out of every 100 adults in Australia is eating enough fruit and veg. And I have to say, I'm not sure that I'm one of those four. So any tips that you can share with me would be very helpful. Helen has written in to say that whenever, there were treats on offer at our house, it was a carrot stick or capsicum stick or cucumber. My daughter only realised that treats meant something different to most when she went to her friends' houses. There you go. It's great Jedi mind trick that you pulled there, Helen, I think, with your daughter. Very well done. John Boy from Munroobin, says, with grandchildren that I care for that have disabilities, I find that each child has different tastes, different textures they like, and different temperatures of food too. So, yes, it is incumbent on us to understand what the child will like and to actually cater to that a little so that they enjoy the vegetables as well. How would you suggest that me or another Nightlife listener could get a little bit more vegetable matter into our lives? You can call 1300 800 222. Let's have a chat. Or you can send a note in on the text line 0467 922 702. Deb from Tasmania says, I'm in my 70s and I have textural issues getting veggies into my mouth. However, I cook veggies every day for my kids. I cooked veggies every day for my kids, and they sometimes ate them and sometimes didn't. Now, as adults, they eat everything. Well, it sounds like you had a success there, Deb. Nice. Very well done. So if you've got some thoughts, 0467 922 702, if you want to pop a text on the text line. A couple of notes from you about places to walk. Let's see. Somebody here who hasn't put their name says, Ballina has a lot of walking tracks through the Chikabar wetlands, and I can see lots of pictures, little emojis of birds along with those. The Chikabar wetlands sound lovely, texter. Please pop your name there as well. Somebody else has written in to say the Dandenong.

Ranges, which is in Victoria, the Dandenong Ranges is God's country. The whole Victorian bush is. There's nothing better for the mind and soul than seeing native wildlife in the bush. Some get really close too. They're so full of character. It does sound like they are full of character. So how about you share some thoughts with the nightlife listeners this evening, some places that you might go or some ways in which you might enjoy some vegetables, because it's nice to get a little help from our friends, I think. And here's a little help from the Beatles.

0: There's the Beatles getting by with a little help from my friends. Thank you, friends, for coming up with some suggestions. A few of you actually seem to be quite keen to hide the vegetables. Maria on the text line says, re-vegetables, when cooking for my younger siblings, I used to put vegetables in the blender, then hide them in sausage rolls. Vegetables? What vegetables? Well, there's one approach. Tony seems to be in your camp, Maria. Tony says, one of the ways we got our kids to eat vegetables was to blend the vegetables into soups so that it changes the texture of the vegetables. And yes, sometimes the texture actually is the thing that matters or can make all the difference. Tony goes on to say, we also made simple Chinese stir-fry vegetables to preserve the crispness and the flavour with noodles and soy or oyster sauces for added flavour. And they are now young adults. That's Tony's kids. They cook for themselves and enjoy eating vegetables. So you see, there you go. Tony had success as well. And in fact, Jason, who is here answering the phones this evening, also talked about how the difference for him was having Brussels sprouts cooked in a very different way, so the texture was different. So rather than having them boiled, that he had them in a restaurant where they were cut in half and baked, and they were crunchy and they were delicious, and he's never looked back. So maybe it is the texture as well. What do you think? Have you got a tip? Feel free to call it in. You can ring 1300 800 222. Tracy from Moonee Ponds, what do you do with, or what did you do with your kids?
1: Yeah, it was a long time ago now, but yeah. Look, not even like what you do, it's how you approach food. So, you know, like this whole idea of you don't like this, this and this, well, just be, try this, try this, try this. And no awfulising. But, yeah, what I used to do, make like a pie, a veggie pie. And it wasn't even a pie. It was just like wrap all the roasted or...

0: or stir-fried veggies in phyllo pastry and present it like that. That's all that you've got for tea is a pie with vegetables. You've got to eat some of it. Add lots of veggies. So like 2/3 of veggies in like a stew or casserole, or lots and lots of veggies on the plate. So 1/3 at the most of protein, but
1: Yeah.
0: a variety of vegetables, and not make a big fuss about eating the vegetables. It's fun to eat, yeah,
1: It is fun to
0: and to
1: eat.
0: try,
1: Yeah. And it sounds like you've actually made it so that the vegetables are well integrated. So you've sort of said it's a pie, but not a pie. I think I'd call that a pasty, frankly. And a stew is delicious. It has everything integrated well. So it
0: And
1: sounds like.
0: shove the carrots and the zucchini in everything. Grate it, yeah. So if you even if you're having spaghetti bowl, there's always grated carrot and zucchini in there.
1: Oh, yeah.
0: And to sit around talking, like you've got to have meal times, and meal times have to be fun. So yeah, don't worry about what's on the plate, but worry about having a good family time
1: Actually,
0: at meal time.
1: that really is a nice bit of advice. Good on you, Tracy. Thanks for
0: Thanks,
1: sharing.
0: Debbie.
1: Night, night, night. Asher at the Gap, it sounds like you're having a bit of success as well. Is that right? Hang on. Where are you, Asher? Come on. For some reason. Ah, there we go. I think I've got you now. How are you, Asher? No, not working. What have we got here? Ali from Nicholson says, why do all parents think veggies have to be cooked before eating? As a child, I loved eating vegetables as they were picked. Yum, yum. I remember that from the vegetable patch. Somebody who was picking the vegetables would give you a sweet pea or a sugar pea or something along those lines. Now, Asher, I think I've got you this time. Sounds like you're having some success at your place.
2: Hello, darling. Yes, Tracy was all over it. Like, really, it's just like about serving it up, really. Like, it's vegetables, vegetables, vegetables in our house. It's disguising the vegetables, but don't even disguise them. Just serve it up from when they're really young and they're all over it. Like, my kids just eat everything, and I've got two dash hounds at my feet, even at this time of the hour. Like, I'm having a stick of celery and they're all over it. They just want it as well. So it's very interesting. Like, just they just want
1: Yeah, dogs are
2: it.
1: proper omnivores, aren't they? And a stick of celery, actually a carrot, is apparently really good for their teeth. Is that right?
2: Really good, really good. They're just all over it. The carrots, apples, and celeries are good for the dachshunds. It'll stop them barking, and that's a good thing too.
1: At this hour, I think your neighbours are thanking you, Asher. Thanks for calling in.
2: Absolutely.
1: Have a lovely night. Bye-bye.
2: You too, darling.
1: Bye-bye. Brian at Umina. Hi, Brian. How do you create different appetites for the children in your circle? You there, Brian?
3: Hi. Hi. That's you, Minor.
1: Oh, Umina, sorry. I
3: Not
1: said,
3: you, Mina.
1: I beg your pardon. I've learnt something new this evening. Thank you.
3: Where are you?
1: I am clearly not where you are. Now, what are you
3: Yeah, but
1: doing?
3: which state are you in?
1: I'm in New South Wales. Brian, what is it that you do for the different appetites for your children?
3: Well, I brought up four girls.
1: Oh, did you?
3: Yes, indeed. And I'm a grandfather and a great grandfather now.
1: Wow,
3: But let me tell you
1: congratulations.
3: this, that eggplant to me has been a great blessing.
1: How so?
3: Well, I'll tell you that, you want a spaghetti bolognese?
1: Yes.
3: Yeah.
1: Love it.
3: Instead of the mince, do it with eggplant.
1: Oh, does that work?
3: Oh, does it what? And tell you what, chicken parmigiana? Hey, forget the chicken, just do it with eggplant.
1: I have had that and it's delicious.
3: Indeed, it is. And I'll tell you what, there's so many other things that you could have done. You see, my children now, as my eldest daughter now is 51.

0: Can you believe that?
1: No, I can't. That's amazing.
0: Yeah, I know.
1: But you've
0: and
1: got
0: you
1: great
0: know
1: grandkids.
0: What?
1: What?
0: What? And you know what
1: I
0: used to do? Make them lentil burgers.
1: Oh, nice.
0: Yes, indeed. And you have to coagulate. You have to coagulate those lentils so they become like burger-like.
1: Yes, a bit
0: you
1: like,
0: know?
1: Yeah, you'd make them all stick together. But it sounds like you've raised three healthy generations effectively this way, which is fantastic, Brian. Thank you. Thank you for the inspiration.
0: Oh, well, thank you for allowing me.
1: You have a lovely night. Thank you, Brian.
0: Same
1: bye-bye.
0: To you.
1: Bye-bye. Oh, thank you. That's a lovely set of reflections from Brian and some suggestions as well, I have to say. I do know that the eggplant parmigiana is a fine thing. Phillip's at Cairns. Now, you're talking to us about places to look at, and I've got a couple of texts to read from others who've written in as well. Where should we go, Cairns? Phillip, sorry?
2: Where should we go? I think if you just walk out the back door and just look into the sky.
1: Yes.
2: It's just amazing. Not only the whole of the Milky Way, but all the stars, and just to imagine what rotates around the planet itself. I think it's just beautiful.
1: It's something about the size of the universe. It makes you feel small. I know some people don't feel comfortable with that, but I personally really like it. What's the view like this evening at Cairns if you go outside? What can you see?
2: Yes, if you go outside now, I can see the Southern Cross. I can see the pointers. I can see definitely the Milky Way. No, there's too many. Sirius is up there. Polaris. Yeah, it's just beautiful.
1: Oh,
2: but that's a really lovely vista.
1: And you don't have to get far out of town at Cairns, do you, to get a really good uninterrupted view with not lots of light pollution. So that's...
2: Well, there is. I'm actually on the highway right now, so there isn't any street lights whatsoever.
1: Amazing.
2: Just headlights. But, yeah, absolutely beautiful.
1: It's a good suggestion. Every one of us, hopefully, can walk outside even for a little glimpse. Thanks for the glimpse of the sky over Cairns tonight, Phillip. Thank you.
2: Okay. Good night.
1: Night. And a couple of other people have written in as well with some suggestions of places to go. Mount St. Leonard climb in Yarra Ranges National Park, highly recommended. Thank you. Apparently it's tough but rewarding. Also, somebody else has said, I find nature journaling is excellent as a form of meditation, especially in these trying times. Just drawing and documenting plants, insects or birds in a sketchbook on paper is so rejuvenating for the mind. That's Susanna in Northwest Tassie. Yeah, Northwest Tassie, I bet you've got a lot of lovely journaling about the natural environment around you as well. And somebody else has said, I love walking down our street. Most of the street trees are olive trees of all different varieties. Oh, this is Brolga in Brunswick West. Brolga says it's great to watch them produce food in different sizes, shapes and time of ripeness. Thank you so much. So many terrific suggestions there and some lovely food suggestions as well. But it's time now for me to hand you across to Ashwin Sekhar, who will be with you after the news. Evening, Ashwin, or good morning, I should say.
3: Hello, Andrea. Good morning.
1: Good morning. Now, which would you like to choose to tell us something about? Either a great place that you would suggest out in nature that people could go to, your happy place, or a way to make vegetables more interesting?
3: Okay, so maybe the vegetables are more interesting one I've done, because my doctor said your blood sugar is looking a little bit too high. So let's bring it down again. So I had to cut down on a lot of meat and sugar, lots of different things. So I switched to eggplant. So I just get eggplant. I drizzle it in olive oil. I coat it in paprika and salt, pepper, any spices that you see around, even cardamom, whatever you find and you enjoy. And then put that in the air fryer for 20, 25 minutes until it melts in the middle. So that's just gooey eggplant.
1: It's actually delicious. I agree with you. A bit of miso on the top. That's how I like
3: it. Oh, miso. Yeah. Actually, I just discovered the miso butter in a pan, red miso paste, mix them together and you've got a miso sauce and you can put it on anything. So yeah, I'm really discovering flavours now that I've had to leave the sugary, fatty world behind.
1: Not without some regret by the sound of it, but never mind.
3: Yeah.
1: Now, what will you be talking about this evening or this morning?
3: So we will look at talking about the traditional

0: The Aussie barbecue. We will look at the history of barbecuing in this country and how it's brought people together over more than a century. So we'll look at the story of the Aussie barbecue. We also have a musician who moved to Iran in the 2010s, and she's brought back the music of Iran. She's got a colleague, a co-bander that is from Iran, and he plays. They play together. So they'll be actually coming in live about 3 or 4 in the morning
1: Oh,
0: with some
1: fantastic.
0: Iranian fiddle and music, and they'll tell us the story of Persia and Australia, mixing and play some music for us.
1: Oh, that will be absolutely fantastic. What a treat to have live musicians. You know, I was thinking about the history of the barbecue too, because we do love a good barbie in Australia. And I wonder whether the famous Kettle Barbecue, the most famous brand, will be mentioned. But also, do you remember the mockumentary comedy from the late 80s called Barbecue Area?
0: I think I was just started. Kenny was my first mockumentary, the toilet one. So I've missed
1: Yeah,
0: this
1: right.
0: one. What was this about?
1: Oh, it was a bit of a role reversal between Aboriginal people and non-Aboriginal people, and a bit of a sort of like I say, a mockumentary of what it's like. And it was called Barbecue Area. It was very interesting. It was quite satirical, and I think you can still watch it on YouTube.
0: Okay. All right, Stu, if you're listening, we might look up barbecue area to see if we can find some grabs and things of the barbecue world that Australia's gone through over the last 100 years or so.
1: Yeah, it was an interesting way that they used the barbecue as a foil for satire. And I think that yeah, it's the barbecue is such a ubiquitous part of Australian life that it was used even in that way. So there you go.
0: Okay, thanks for the hot tip. I think we'll look into that. And music I'm just looking at is in the 3rd hour of the program if you are planning on listening in.
1: There you go. All right, so we'll hang around for that one. Have a great program, Ashwin. Catch you around.
0: Thank you. Bye.
1: And thank you so much, too, for all your contributions this evening. I'm sorry I didn't get to all your texts. They all came in at the last minute, and here they all are, and I'd love to read them out, but unfortunately not tonight. Hey, how about we do it all again tomorrow? I'd like to hear from you then. Please send through your gig reviews as well, and be prepared to talk and to play the quiz. So I'm looking forward to that as well. Now, a reminder that if you do want to catch some of those interviews again, including the one with Roddy Doyle, but also the one about the vegetables and the one about walking out in nature, then you can head to the Nightlife website and you can listen to those, or you can send them along to a friend to listen to as well. Thanks for your company this evening. Let's do it again tomorrow. It's time now for the news.
2: ABC News with Andrew Kaloupas. The Prime Minister appears to be preparing to back down on a budget measure the Coalition has dubbed a death tax. The reversal follows days of negative headlines about the budget. Here's National Affairs correspondent Jane Norman.
3: Labor's getting hurt by Coalition claims it's planning a death tax by stealth. From July 2028, a 30% tax will be levied on discretionary trusts, including discretionary testamentary trusts, which are set up within a person's will and come into effect after their death. Of the 1 million trusts in use, about 10,000 are the discretionary testamentary trusts in question. On trusts, the Prime Minister is signalling a back down, not willing to lose any more political skin on a measure that'll bring little benefit to the budget.
2: The World Health Organization has raised the risk of the Ebola virus turning into a national outbreak in the Democratic Republic of Congo to very high. Here's Tim Wharton.
4: So far, 82 cases of Ebola have been confirmed in the Congo, with 7 confirmed deaths, but that is likely to rise significantly, with almost 750 suspected cases being reported. The particular strain of the virus has no approved vaccine or treatment and has been declared an emergency of international concern by the World Health Organization. Measures have been taken in neighbouring Uganda, including intense contact tracing and cancellation of mass gatherings, and the WHO says this appears to have been effective in reducing the spread of the virus. The WHO's chief scientist, Sylvie Briand, says an antiviral treatment called obeldesivir could be used among Ebola contacts to prevent them contracting the disease.
2: The Northern Territory Health Minister has defended his government's response to the current diphtheria outbreak affecting several jurisdictions. 4 states have reported infections, while more than 150 cases of the disease have been identified in the Northern Territory this year, with health practitioners and medical experts criticising the speed of the government's response. Steve Edgington fronted a press conference Friday for the first time since a public

0: health alert was issued 7 weeks ago, insisting the response has been sufficient.
1: There has been press conference. The Chief Health Officer has communicated regularly with the media in the Northern Territory. There is a range of material has been circulated in the Northern Territory, and you should never forget the work that's being done on the ground at Aboriginal Community Controlled Health Clinics, Northern Territory Health Clinics. That work has been invaluable.
0: Relatives of activists who are on board the Gaza aid flotilla intercepted by Israel say it's likely the incident will be repeated if no action is taken by governments around the world. 11 Australians who are part of the global Samud flotilla bound for Gaza are expected to return home in coming days after being deported to Turkey on being released from Israeli detention. The mother of Australian activist Gemma O'Toole, Susie, describes feeling white-hot rage and wants reassurances it won't happen again.
2: I really believe that more brave Australians are going to get on the boats. Mainly it's young Australians, to be honest. They're going to get on the boats again. And so I want to know what Prime Minister Albanese is going to do to protect them from kidnapping, from assaults.
0: India is being gripped by an intense heat wave, with 97 of the world's 100 hottest cities currently recorded in the country, with temperatures reaching 47 degrees, the BBC's Arundhay Mukherjee reports.
3: It's hard to stay outdoors for too long. The sun burns into your skin and the heat just hits your face with a ferocious intensity, and it's particularly bad between midday and 4 p.m. Those working outdoors, like delivery agents, construction workers and roadside vendors, are facing the brunt. I see most people on the streets with their faces covered, trying to keep cool under makeshift sheds. Weather officials have urged people who can to stay indoors and keep cool. But that comes at a cost too, with daytime power demand hitting a record high for 4 straight days. The Power Ministry has requested people to use electricity wisely.
0: To sport, Canterbury Bankstown has snapped a 5-game losing streak, keeping its NRL season alive with a 30-20 victory over Melbourne at Sydney's Stadium Australia. Trailing 18-6 at half-time after an early double to the Storm's Moses Leo, Jethro Rinakama went on to cross twice to help the Bulldogs to a come-from-behind victory. Canterbury rose to 13th with the result, while the Storm fell to 15th. ABC News.
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5: Good morning. It is time for the quiz. If you would like to win an ABC Radio Overnight's Fridge Magnet, give us a call, 1300 800 222, to play the quiz. There's a lineup of questions, 1 point for each correct answer. So the lines are free if you'd like to call in, 1300 800 222. Thank you for the welcome as well, Latif, this morning. Do you know what we'll do this hour together? In the second hour, we will explore the way that we have bonded as a country over the barbecue. It's a very simple way to get people together, and we've been doing it for over 100 years. So we'll tell the story of the Aussie barbecue. In the third hour, we'll have your open line conversation, and then we have a musician, two musicians, who will bring the music of Iran, of Persia, to life for you. There's Greta Kelly, spent some time over there in the 2010s, fell in love with the music and has brought it back. She lives in Brisbane. Siavash is coming with her as well, so they'll play. We'll have some live Iranian fiddle for you, live in the studio. We hardly ever have live music at 3 a.m. So when's that happening? The third hour of the program, after the open line. And then we'll have a couple of fun festivals for you. We'll take you to the town of 1770. We'll talk to you about a tea cozy festival. So Persia, Australia, it's all happening this morning. Gordon Lynch will join at the end of the program to talk about how we should introduce exercise breaks into our day. So just get up and do something, do some star jumps as well. Tom in Whittlesea, thank you as well for the overnight's welcome. Really appreciate your messages starting off. Arshus is, in relation to the carnivore diet, I love a barbecue, but converted from veggie to meat. for energy and stuff. Well, you do hear about people getting a bit tired sometimes on the vegetarian diet. I was just saying I've embraced eggplant because I have to cut carbs out. And eggplant feels like the meatiest of the vegetables, up there with the mushroom as far as making you feel meaty at dinner. The weather around the country, it will be 25 degrees in Brisbane today, partly cloudy. 22 in Sydney with showers increasing. Melbourne, 19, mostly sunny. Canberra, 17 degrees and cloudy. Hobart, 17, partly cloudy. Darwin, 31, mostly sunny. Adelaide, 20, possible shower. Perth, 18 degrees and mostly sunny. Our studio at the moment is 23 degrees because Stuart found the aircon button. It's so sneakily small. They're trying to keep us chilled in here to keep the temperature cold for the equipment. But we found it. Let's go. If you want to play the quiz, nice to have you along. I should just mention the lines are currently busy, but do listen out for a window that will open up as the quiz goes along. The number, though, you'll need is 1300 800 222. This is David Bowie.

0: caller for the quiz tonight, Ray from Yeronga. Hello, Ray.
1: Hello, Ashton.
0: Do you remember Kenny?
1: Yeah, I know who you mean.
0: Did you, like, with the you didn't
1: toilet
0: watch it?
1: Punch a thing, yeah.
0: That's right.
1: Was, no, it, not really.
0: Not
1: no.
0: for you.
1: No, not toilet humour.
0: No, that's not. Now, what's your go-to style of TV show?
1: Well, a lot better than that.
0: Like a David Attenborough documentaries or something.
1: Well, I've seen Barbecue Area.
0: Yeah.
1: It's a mock of the invasion day, first fleet type of thing, with the Aboriginals turning up in the canoes saying, what do you call this place? And they said, well, this is the barbecue area, mate. And he said, well, we name this country Barbecue Area.
0: I see. Okay. So it sounds like a really early version of black comedy where they were just flipping everything on its head.
1: Yeah, I met the guy that done some of the language in it, actually. He gave us a talk.
0: Yeah.
1: I'd done aged care, and he gave us a talk about... You know,
0: about the documentary, about the Indigenous, the arrival.
1: About Indigenous, yeah. Well, about different languages and things like that, yeah. You know, being in tune with the, you know, language and that.
0: Yes, now it makes sense to
1: communication.
0: Understand the subtleties of the place. Well, if you've just joined, in the second hour, we are about to talk about the way barbecues have brought the country together. So stick around for that conversation. In the meantime, Ray, would you like a question on food or history?
1: I've seen in the tech. Can I say something else about the barbecue?
0: Oh, yeah, sure.
1: Yeah, you were talking about the sausage sizzle last night.
0: Yes.
1: And it was supposed to be invented in New Zealand or something.
0: That's what Angela was saying.
1: Well, what did they invent, the sizzle or the sausage?
0: Which came first?
1: What are you talking about?
0: Which came first, the sizzle or the sausage? Yeah, you're right. It's just a sausage.
1: Well, American advertising had sell the sizzle, not the steak, in 1937. So, I mean, sizzle has been around a lot longer than when a sausage sizzle or whatever, I'd say.
0: I think, Ray, at most they invented the name. It's just branding.
1: I mean, sausage sizzle, but they've had sell the sizzle, not the steak. So... it's they didn't invent sizzle.
0: No, or the steak.
1: No,
0: so
1: they didn't invent sausage. So there you go.
0: Yeah, no, those Kiwis, they're clutching at straws,
1: yeah,
0: aren't they?
1: Yeah, no, they can clutch at straws.
0: Yeah, Angela can have your rebuttal later next week. Okay, let's get you on the board, Ray. Would you like food or history?
1: History.
0: Okay. During the Crimean War, what did Florence Nightingale help to develop and spread?
1: Well, she developed... I'm having trouble with my words tonight.
0: Okay. What was her profession?
1: Well, when you sterilise things, like, you know... No, look.
0: It's a bit more broad than that. It's more the job that she was doing rather than the specific...
1: Yeah, well, nursing, you know, she was a lady with a lamp, but she really developed keeping everything clean, disinfecting... Mm. Stopping infections is the word.
0: Mm. Well, that's probably good for our life expectancy, isn't it? More than even just antibiotics. Just
1: well, before that, it was just filth and people were just, you know, germs meant nothing.
0: Yeah. Well,
1: like I said, I've done aged care. We put stuff on our hands you wash your hands and then have a look how many germs are still on there.
0: Oh, you've got the UV light to tell you.
1: Yeah, with the UV light and that. Yeah,
0: Is it quite illuminating, so to speak, when you find out how many germs you've got on you?
1: Yeah, illuminating.
0: Yeah. All right.
1: Well, the Illuminati.
0: No secret question. Someone was saying that the CIA used to create music. Was that you, the CIA created
1: albums?
0: Yeah,
1: that was me. Yeah, that's true story.
0: You're a conspiracy theorist of the music industry. I love it. I wonder if there's some Illuminati songs out there too. We'd never know, though, would we? Right.
1: They're all in the Illuminati, you know.
0: Yeah.
1: But all the Rockefellers and... Prince Charles and all them. Yeah.
0: Not you and I. We're just ordinary people. Well,
1: can I tell you a little joke then?
0: Yeah, quick joke, and then I've got to get you to your second question.
1: Quick joke. Yeah, well, the prince went down. I mean, the princess went down to kiss the frog. You know, she had the maid with her, and she said, "No, don't do that. Don't kiss the frog."

0: the pizza said, but it might turn into Prince. And the maid said, yeah, but it might be Edward.
1: Oh, gosh. I'm moving on. I'm moving quickly on. Anyway, actually, I do have a quick way to move us on from this race. Stuart has just sent me a copy of the Kenny trailer. Let's see if we can all listen to this and love Kenny more than Ray does. Hold on.
2: You know, I'd love to be able to say I plumb toilets and have someone say, now that is something I've always wanted to do, you know.
3: I hear of people all the time, and you read about it, people sitting behind their desk at work terrified that the next day they're going to be out of work. Well, that's not something I've ever got to worry about, you know. It's not like my business is going to dry up overnight, is it?
1: That's our Shakespeare, isn't it, Ray? That's Aussie cinema.
0: I didn't understand a word of it.
1: Yeah, no. I think that was part of the fun. Okay, I've got to get you onto question two, Ray. Now, here's your question. Shiitake is a type of what food?
0: Mushroom.
1: It is. Not too hard to kick off the quiz tonight, Ray. Nice chatting to you.
0: All right.
1: Thank you.
0: Bye.
1: Bye.
0: Hang on.
1: Yeah.
0: I've got to say hello from Justin in the UK.
1: Oh, we miss Justin here on the program. He's messaged me as well. It's just a bit tricky for him to call. So thanks, Ray.
0: Yeah, no, he tried to ring the other night. I was talking to Francis.
1: Oh, that's right, yeah. Well,
0: again.
1: Yeah. Keep on trying, Justin. I'll catch you another night, Ray.
0: Bye.
1: 1300 800 222 is the number to join in. Insomnia and restlessness in the wee hours of the morning were once dirty words in my vocabulary. Then I found overnights. Okay. All right. I'll keep going with that. I want to make sure it's not an insult. You know when I start text messages and sometimes they just turn out to be straight abusive insults? Not very often, I should say, but so I should read them first. But that was a kind one. Brian has called in from Umina. Hello, Brian.
4: Good evening. Oh, good morning.
1: Good morning. You're probably sick of people calling it Umina.
4: Well, I'm a little bit frazzled after the last caller.
1: Oh, that was a lot of information. The Illuminati and Kenny, and a lot to take in.
4: Yes, and you know, you were talking about Iran.
1: Oh, yes.
4: Persia.
1: Yeah.
4: You know, my father died at 96 years old. And, you know, he was in the British Navy. And he was part of the block that brought down Mohammed
1: Mossadegh in the 50s. So he was part of the installation of the Shah.
4: Yes. Well, of course. It was a U.S. Hey, because they had a lot of oil.
1: Well, that was the plan, wasn't it? The British oil
4: indeed,
1: company.
4: Oh, indeed, it was. That's where BP, British Persian Oil.
1: Yes. Well,
4: you know, it was just a disgusting.
1: It was.
4: And you have a look at what's happening now.
1: Mm.
4: Oh, well, it's just one brick on top of the other of us imposing ourselves on a, hey, tell this to the Jews.
1: Well, we've got to be careful with the conversation.
4: Excuse me.
1: Brian, yeah.
4: Well, let me finish this.
1: Yeah.
4: Who released the Jews from Babylon.
1: That was, King, it was Darius, wasn't it, who went over
4: there? Exactly.
1: Yes.
4: Exactly.
1: Well, can I just say, Brian,
4: I
1: get you, Brian, but there's such a long history of Persia, and that's partly why they're coming on today, because there's music, there's poetry, there's so much more to Iran than the Ayatollahs and everything that makes the news. So there's,
4: Exactly.
1: Yes.
4: And this is exactly my point. Mm. What we're doing is we're forcing them into a position that perhaps they don't really want to be in, but we're forcing them there.
1: Well,
4: let them be.
1: Yeah, I think, Brian, just quickly, I'm just going to put you on hold for a second because this is more an open line conversation, Brian. I'd love to

0: have this chat, but just in the quiz, I just can't go too long on politics, but I do welcome it. So would you be keen to just join us again for that in the open line?
1: Well, Brian? Yes.
0: Sure. Okay, just so it doesn't get too long, because we've got people waiting in the queue for the quiz itself, and this is a good chat, but would you like to play the quiz, and we can chat about Persia and Iran during
1: the
0: conversation? Okay, here you go. Your question is, the extinct bird species, the dodo, was endemic to which island nation?
1: I think that's endemic to...
0: The dodo.
1: Yep, yep. I know, it's that island just off there, off the east coast of Africa. Madagascar.
0: Oh, it's not Madagascar, but you're on the right track with your location. So, actually, yeah. All right, we're getting it down, Brian. So thanks for calling in.
1: Thank you.
0: Brian there from Umina. Josh has called in from the West End. Hello, Josh.
2: Well, I know the answer to the previous question, and I was enjoying the chat about Iraq too.
0: Me too as well.
2: It nearly went off the. No, it didn't.
0: I just have to be careful because, Josh, it's the quiz and I have to...
2: I saw it nearly went off the rails.
0: Yes, and it's also the quiz. People are waiting, so there is a good time for political chats, and that's...

0: works is that's yeah, you, that is your question because it was failed by the previous caller. So that's 1 point. You get 1 point for that. You get a point. So it's as if it was your own, but you get a
1: Yeah.
0: second question now.
1: Okay. Yes, sweet.
0: Yes. Now, would you
1: That's what I was
0: like,
1: hoping for.
0: sure, would you like a medical question or a science question?
1: Oh, gee, I thought a medical. Aren't they both technically sub-branches of each other?
0: Yeah, I guess it's a chemistry or medical.
1: I'll go medical.
0: Okay.
1: I would have preferred history,
0: Yeah,
1: though.
0: bit
1: Yeah,
0: later.
1: you know, rules are rules.
0: Actually, do you
1: So
0: know what?
1: you
0: I'll give you a choice because the third question is a history. Would you like a history question?
1: yes, please.
0: Okay. In which Libyan seaport did Australian forces endure a long siege in World War II?
1: See, it was
0: Libyan seaport.
1: I know this tip of my tongue. See,
0: You give it a guess. Just have a guess.
1: it's because
0: Just,
1: there were two of them. There were two of them.
0: yeah.
1: It's not Bakrut.
0: No, it's not. Is that your answer, though?
1: No,
0: I just need you to guess
1: it
0: quickly, just so it's fair to everyone.
1: is.
0: Which?
1: If I'm, oh no, you can't give me a first. I don't.
0: No. Give it a quick guess, Josh. Libyan seaport.
1: Yeah.
0: Not sure? Because you're still on the board with 1 point. Okay, Josh, I might have to wrap it up.
1: Yeah, I guess I'll text it
0: Okay, text
1: once
0: it through.
1: if I do end up getting it and
0: Okay.
1: but
0: Thank you, Josh. I'll leave it there. So you've got the 1 point there, correct for Mauritius, and we'll see about this other one. Jeff in Coromol is correct as well. Okay, so we're on the board. If you've just joined the program, we're in the middle of a quiz. 1300 800 triple two is the number to play. I'm Ashwin. Stu's producing. He's the one who'll pick up the phone when you join. Scott is in.

0: I'll just pass and let the. You've had your hands full.
1: All right, we'll keep going. Thank you, Scott.
0: Thanks, mate. First time caller.
1: Great. Will you call again then?
0: Yeah, sure.
1: We'll get you on the board. See, we'll call in another night. We'll put you on a difficult question to kick off the quiz with. So
0: yeah. Oh, that just the first. I thought I'd at least have a crack on. I'm not too bad at times, but that one just found it.
1: It's easier than it's harder than shiitake is what type of food for sure. So
0: I nailed that. I'm thinking, oh, this is good, and then the green and went bought that.
1: No, then we hit you with the history.
0: I struck out.
1: All right, well, Scott, I'll chat to you another night.
0: You've been walking on eggshells with some of the customers.
1: I just have to. We're on air, and there's rules, and so I just have to be a bit careful sometimes.
0: Oh, yeah, Brian was like, he went off on his own tangent, didn't he?
1: Yeah, that's part of the job. But also, the good thing about overnight is really personalities and tangents and things. So I actually like the personalities too. So, yeah.
0: No, the personality, I think there's times there's a bit of alcohol involved. So I think too as well.
1: That too. Scott, thank you.
0: No worries, mate. Enjoy your night.
1: Thank you. 1300 800 222 is the number to call. Trev is in Surfers Paradise. Hello, Trev.
2: Hello, Ashwin.
1: Trev, you have the option to pass on this question if you like, because it's been incorrectly answered twice or passed on.
2: Yeah, look, I think I know, and my friends in the Illuminati have imposed an answer in my mind. And let me say, Prince Charles isn't in the Illuminati because I don't see him at the meetings.
1: So you do tarot and Illuminati. You've got a busy extracurricular life.
2: Oh, they go together. How do you think the Illuminati run the world without having tarot cards to work out what's going to happen?
1: You do have to know what's going to happen.
2: It stands to reason.
1: Very, very logically argued there, Trev. Well, I'm going to let you pass. Did you want to have a go?
2: No. The only seaport I know in Libya is the shores of Tripoli. So let me just say Tripoli.
1: It's not Tripoli. It's not.
2: Oh, damn.
1: I know.

0: know, let me talk about Persian history.
1: Yeah, yeah, which I like, but I've got to rein it in sometimes, don't I?
0: Good on you, Ashwin. Enjoy the show. Good on you, mate.
1: Thank you, Trev.
0: I might ring up later.
1: For sure. Join us for some conversation later.
0: Oh, thank you.
1: That is Trev. Good night, Trev in Surfers Paradise. Keith has called in from Busselton in WA. Hello, Keith.
2: Hello.
1: My cousin's about to work in WA. She got a job as a GP for a locum out in Busselton. Is there any tips I can give her as she moves to Busselton to be the local GP? What's good out there?
2: It's pretty cool at the moment. Just tell her to warm up.
1: Warm up, jump her up. Okay, all right. She's got 6 weeks out there. See, you might see her if you bump your knee or something and you need a GP. Hopefully, she'll be out there soon. Okay, so this question, you can pass on this if you like. Which Libyan seaport did Australian forces endure a long siege in World War II?
2: I'll just have a guess and say Tobruk.
1: It is Tobruk. And yes. Samantha has that correct, as does Harry, Josh as well. Okay, so we're on the board with Tobruk. 1 point for you, Keith. Second question, would you like a question about England or grass?
2: Would you say England or what?
1: Grass.
2: Grass?
1: Yeah.
2: Oh, just go England.
1: Okay. In which English city did the charity Oxfam originate?
2: Which English city? Oh, would you say? Oxford then.
1: It was. Oxford is correct. That's 2 points for you, Tobruk and Oxford. Keith, thanks for calling in. 1300 800 222 is the number if you'd like to play along with the quiz. Ray has rung in from Perth. Hello, Ray.
3: Hi, how you going there?
1: I'm good. I'm just thinking, we've got Oxford. Would you like the grass question?
3: Yes, please.
1: Okay. Pampas grass, P-A-M-P-A-S, grass, is native to which continent?
3: Africa.
1: It's not Africa, unfortunately, Ray, but thank you for calling. Let's chat another night.
3: Okay, thanks a lot. That's all. See ya.
1: Thank you. Chris in the Southern Waters, Harry in the Bay, that got the question right, we're correct about Oxford. Someone has said, you said your sister got a job as a GP. We presume she's actually a doctor. Slight aspersion being cast. No, it's my cousin, Preeti. Cousin Preeti. She trained as a doctor. She does locum. So she was in Toowoomba this week, Busselton for 5 weeks. And then who knows next? It's the life of a locum, really. You wander all around the world taking jobs. She's in Scotland some of the times. It's hard with young kids, though, taking them everywhere. But we need GPs in the region, so keep going, Preeti, with that life. Anne-Marie has called in from Dandenong. Hello, Anne-Marie.
4: Hi, Ashwin. And it's lovely to hear what your cousin's doing. That's fantastic of her. Good on her.
1: I think so. She enjoys the variety. She said she worked in one hospital and it was almost like military-style hierarchy and fights between departments. And she said she loves just being free of all that and going on five-week adventures as a doctor to different hospitals. It's just a lighter way to live.
4: Good on her.
1: Yeah.
4: Good on her. Yep.
1: Thank you for that. Okay, here's your question. Well, the grass question. It's not Africa. Pampas grass is native to which continent?
4: I'm just going to go Asia. I don't know.
1: It's not Asia. So it's not Asia or Africa. We're narrowing it down there, Amri. So thank you. Let's chat another night.
4: Okay, Ashwin. Have a good night.
1: And you too as well. Amri calling in from Dandenong. So that's two incorrect for pampas grass. The next person can pass if they want to, but Jeff and Heather from Neil, you have it correct. So good job to the both of you. Wally has called in. Hello, Wally.
5: Yeah, hi. Hi. I wanted to say it's the first time that I've talked to you. What's your name again?
1: Ashwin.
5: Ashwin. Yeah, hi.
1: Well, thank you for calling in as well. It's nice to chat to people for the first time.
5: And I just want to say a couple of things. I thought that the ABC, or you could do on your show, a great satirical ABC, or through the ABC filter, you could do a great satirical thing.

0: about the Illuminati. instead of getting it from YouTube, you know, you could have it where you're the adjudicator. Like, no, you're not allowed to say that. Get off, and then go along with something else. I'd like to know more about it, but I'm not interested in allowing the algorithm to control me.
1: Yes. You need to log in. You probably need to log in under your wife's account or your son's account, whoever it might be.
0: I don't have any wives left.
1: Maybe anyone in a friend's account, just someone else's account. I think that's the best way, because sometimes I come to work and I haven't logged in and I'm amazed the things YouTube shows me. It's incredible. And I'm thinking, why didn't you show me this at home? It's because I'm in a bubble now.
0: I love it just for music.
1: Yeah, it's good. Well, let's see if we can give you either the choice of passing on this question, Wally. Pampas grass is native to which continent?
0: I would have guessed what the others guessed, but you've thrown me to Latin America or South America.
1: Yeah, South America is correct. So that's 1 point for that. Okay.
0: I wanted to say about Busselton.
1: Yes.
0: They've got the Great Long Wharf there. It's absolutely massive. It's an old working wharf with a train track running down the middle of the wharf. It goes right out into the deep sea, and it's a fantastic walk to go out along the jetty. And you can see really open sea fish like dolphins and things like that when you walk right out along there. And there's lots of people fishing and walking. And also, Umina, like you said before, is U-minor.
1: U-minor, that's right. But it had been spelt out phonetically by Stuart. So U-minor, but people sometimes say U-mina, Umina.
0: Mm.
1: Yeah, interesting.
0: And it's not U, it's U.
1: Oh, U, sorry, U-mina, okay.
0: U-minor.
1: U-minor, okay, good to know. Well, such a vast country. But that Busselton tip will be excellent for Preethi, because she's got two young kids. So if they could see a couple of dolphins out there, I think it'd be worthwhile.
0: I saw a dolphin chasing a seal.
1: Okay.
0: Right out deep in the deep water.
1: Were they playing, or was it, you know?
0: No. Okay. I think the dolphin was hunting.
1: Oh, I didn't know they ate seals. I thought they ate small fish there.
0: And it flashed past that quickly. I'm actually legally blind these days, and my eyes have always been poor. But it went past me that quickly. I still can't be 100% sure. Did I see what I saw?
1: Yeah, what if you saw a shark chasing a seal? Because I thought that was the natural predator of the seal.
0: Mm.
1: Who knows? But if dolphins eat seals, I'm happy
0: to be
1: corrected.
0: It's very, very deep water, meaning the jetty goes out so far.
1: Mm.
0: There's another one in South Australia down at Welshpool, similar, but it's legal to walk out on the jetty at Busselton.
1: Yeah.
0: And it's a great tourist attraction of Busselton.
1: Well, I will pass that message on. Preethi will love those attractions. Let's get you a second question there, Wally. So pampas grass is correct.
0: Yep.
1: Second question, how many athletes are there in an Olympic track relay team?
0: Four.
1: There are four. That's 2 points for you, Wally. Thanks for calling.
0: Have a good night, Ashwin.
1: And you too as well. I appreciate you calling in as well. 1300 800 222 is the number to call. Josh says, I support the idea of a discussion on the Illuminati. Okay, and many of you were correct about the grass as well. Hans has called in from Roebourne. Roebourne in WA. Hello, Hans.
2: Yeah, what have we got?
1: We have a couple of choices for you. Would you like a television, 50s, 60s television question, or a animal anatomy question?
2: Don't know much about either one of them. I go for the animal one.
1: Okay. Most species of bird have how many toes on each foot?
2: Three.
1: It's not three. That's what you think. I think in cartoons maybe they trick us. But Hans, thank you for calling. We'll speak another
2: time. Can I just ask you a question?
1: Sure.
2: From last night, Adam's bump, what was it?
1: Oh, it's on the ear. It was Darwin's bump.
2: Oh, yeah, Darwin's bump.

0: I hope somebody else gets it in tonight.
1: Okay, well, hopefully too, Hans. Thanks for calling tonight.
0: Ta-da.
1: Someone has said orcas eat seals. Orcas are dolphins that eat seals. Are they the same family, the orca and the dolphin? Obviously both mammals, but interesting trivia coming through the text message line. Shane has called in from Narromine. Hello, Shane.
2: Hello, mate. How are you going?
1: I'm good. Did you know dolphins can chase seals, or was that an optical illusion?
2: I don't know. I've sailed for many years, and I've never seen a dolphin chase a seal.
1: No. Very brave dolphin, if it was, but who knows? Okay, maybe the seal did something. We don't know the whole story, Shane. Let me get you a question. It's the bird question. Sorry, we do have to answer this. Most species of bird have how many toes on each foot? It's not three.
2: Four.
1: It is four. Three are forward-facing, which is what Hans had probably seen, and one backward-facing one.
2: Correct. The one on the inside.
1: Yes. Yeah, the inner one. And Stuart has confirmed orcas are the largest in the dolphin family. We never think of them together, but orcas are just a big dolphin there. Interesting.
2: Yeah. And also a killer whale, or orca, as you're calling it.
1: Yeah.
2: Has never, outside of captivity, killed a human being.
1: That's right. I have noticed that. I guess we're both mammals together. I wonder if they sense something in us. They don't kill us, but they kill seals and other mammals. So, yeah, maybe that doesn't hold up.
2: But that's food. That's different. We're not seen as food.
1: Not seen as food. Not tasty as well. Well, good for us. So that's one correct. Your second question, Shane. In which prehistoric town did the Flintstones live?
2: Meet the Flintstones.
1: Are you getting help there in the background? I heard someone whisper.
2: I'm trying to sing the song.
1: Okay, just give us a guess though on this one. Do it by yourself though. Which Flintstones town? Where did the Flintstones live? In which prehistoric town?
2: Bedrock. Meet the Flintstones. In Bedrock, and you have your fuck. Excuse me.
1: Family, yeah.
2: Dabadoo, Dime. Yes.
1: Yes. Bedrock. Okay. Bedrock it is. Well, that's two for you, Shane. Thank you for calling.
2: Thank you very much for having me.
1: 1300 800 222 is the number to call. Chris in the Southern Waters. Hello, Ashwin. Has the Illuminati written any awesome pop songs like the CIA has? I don't know. We were just talking about intelligence agencies using bands to promote their ideas, to overthrow governments and to establish influence in a country. So who knows? Who knows if our intelligence agencies have got a band out there somewhere? It's a lovely idea. I'm sure there's a sitcom in there. Imagine, you know, ASIO or ACES gathering for band practice in Parramatta to put the band together to influence Australian society. Oh, this is writing itself, this sitcom or this episode, but I don't have time to develop it because Cameron from South Perth has called in. Hello, Cameron.
3: Yeah, good evening. Or good morning. Now, Edwin, Ashwin is an unusual name. I know plenty of Ashleys, but never an Ashwin.
1: Well, it's the Hindi Sanskrit word for star, Ashwin, really. It's a V. So that's where it comes from. It just means star, I suppose. But it's close enough to Ashley, isn't it? There's some commonality between some of the European languages.
3: Yeah. So, what's your background? What's your...
1: Indian heritage.
3: All right.
1: Yeah, I was born there, we left it when I was one and we moved around a bit.
3: There you go. Well, that sort of all falls into place now, yeah.
1: Yeah, when I mention Bollywood things or Persia or curry, that's what's going on. But we grew up a fair bit in New Zealand too, so some Kiwi references come out as well. All right, Cameron, let me see if I can get you on the board. Would you like a geography question or I guess it's a vocabulary question?
3: Geography, please.
1: Okay. Santorini, Cephalonia, and Lesbos are islands of which country?
3: Greece.
1: Greece is correct. Sounds like you were ready to answer after Santorini. Have you been there to the island?
3: No, but... I know a bit of geography and I like looking at maps and listening. And but when you say islands, well, you know, one of the first places I think of is Greece. Mm. They've got so many of them.

0: beautiful, yeah, beautiful part of the world as well. I went to Rhodes, which is an island there as well. It was white sand and white houses, and it just felt like a very peaceful pace of life. If you're older, especially, good place to relax. Well,
1: Yep.
0: Cameron, let me see if I can get you another question. An artist's magnum opus is their what?
1: So, question again, please.
0: An artist's magnum opus is their what? What does the phrase magnum opus mean?

0: Main.
1: Magnesite. Well, it'd be the category of the paintings they do, like a landscape or portraits.
2: It is often applied to artists, but is there a certain type? What, when someone says, "Oh, that's your magnum opus," what are they referring to with any given artist?
1: Just their attitude to art.
2: It's not quite that, Cameron, but we're on the way. Thank you for calling.
1: I've got one on the board.
2: You've got one on the board for the birds, for Greece, sorry, for Greece.
1: Yeah, okay, thanks.
2: Thank you, Cameron. Ray says, I want credits on the CIA band movie. I think there's something in this. Intelligence agency bands, no one's done a sitcom on this. So get cracking if you're out there and you're a filmmaker. I'm Ashwin. Stu's in the producer studio. If you've just joined, this is the ABC Radio Overnights quiz. And Pearl has called us now from Darwin. Hello, Pearl.
3: Hi, Ashwin. How are you going? I didn't quite come in at the beginning. What's this Illuminati thing?
2: Was it Ray? Someone brought up the Illuminati, and last week they had mentioned the CIA used to support bands to promote their messages, and we were just wondering, it would be interesting if that happened in Australia, if there was an ASIO band or an ASIS band.
3: Okay.
2: So the conversation's gone to strange places, but it's been fun.
3: Did someone way back answer the Oxfam question?
2: Yes, they did. It was Oxford.
3: Yeah.
2: I don't think we have any past questions left. So this
3: you
2: is...
3: You will in a minute.
2: Okay. Let's see. I think you might know this. A magnum opus, an artist's
3: no.
2: magnum opus. Is
3: magnum
2: there...
3: opus subject?
2: Yeah. Is there subject? It's a way of describing an artist's work or something about them. If you said that's your magnum opus, what do they mean?
3: I don't know. Is that your genre?
2: It's not quite that as well, Pearl. Let's...
3: No, I don't know, Ashwin. I won't keep you. You've had a few long callers. I'll just go. Bye.
2: Oh, it's nice. I'll chat to you another night.
3: See ya.
2: Thank you, Pearl. 1300 800 222 is the number to call. Sam is in Harvey in WA. Hello, Sam.
4: Good morning, Ashwin. How are you?
2: I'm good, thanks. Would you like to pass on this magnum opus question, Sam? You have the option if you would.
4: Yeah, I'll pass. I'll go to another one.
2: Okay. So if you're listening, that is open.
4: Could you ask me a Rolling Stones question?
2: I've never written a Rolling Stones question. Sometimes I have a Beatles question, but let me see. I've got rugby union or maths?

0: Is it in Australia?
1: It's not.
0: Oh, no, please.
1: Sorry?
0: Not Australia.
1: No, it's. Yeah, have a go at a city. Give me a city where the Wailing Wall is.
0: Chennai.
1: Did you say Chennai? What was your answer?
0: Okay.
1: No, it's not
0: Shanghai.
1: Oh, Shanghai. Shanghai. No, it's not Shanghai, Sam. But thank you for calling.
0: Okay. Thank you very much. Bye.
1: Samantha is correct about the meaning of magnum opus. Cheryl says dolphins do not eat seals. Orcas occasionally eat seal. We think your last caller may have seen an orca or a shark. Harry, you're right as well about a magnum opus. Heather, you are correct as to where the Wailing Wall is, as is Leonie in Orange, Harry in the Bay, and Josh as well. Let's have a chat to Sally in Sydney. Hello, Sally.
2: Hello, how are you?
1: I'm good, thank you, as well. We've got this question about the Wailing Wall. Yeah.
2: Can I make a really fast comment about something? You with your Indian background will find this very interesting. Mm-hmm. When the British went to Persia, they wanted to get their leg into the Persian oil market. In actual fact, the company is not British Persian. That's just it's a bit of a joke in Iran. The real name is British Petroleum.
1: Petroleum,
2: but
1: yes. Yeah.
2: But that's how they sold it to the Iranians.
1: Yes.
2: And that's how they got their leg into that country and in the oil. Now, the Wailing Wall is Jerusalem.
1: It is Jerusalem, yeah. That's 1 point for you as well. Okay, second question. Which is the only even prime number?
2: Oh, my God. I can't think of the prime numbers right now. I'll just say two.
1: It is two. That's correct.
2: Oh, God. Oh, God.
1: A prime number can only...
2: That was a wild guess.
1: It worked because it's a number that can only be divided by one or by itself. Was it?
2: Right.
1: Yeah, and so it's like... Yeah, so I'm just getting the definition wrong. Yeah, so two is an example of a prime number because you can only divide it by two.
2: Yeah.
1: Or one. Yeah. Or seven. You can only divide by seven or one.
2: I just thought an even number, an odd number would be a bit odd. I just went for two.
1: Yeah. There's no other multiples, I should say, in a prime number. So, yeah, two is the first even number, a prime number that's even and the only one. So, Sally, I think that's two correct for you as well.
2: Yes.
1: Okay. Thank you for calling in.
2: Thank you, Ashwin. Have a nice night.
1: And you too as well. Isn't the definition a prime number can only be divided by one and itself? I think that works a bit more cleanly as well. Matthew has texted to say Jerusalem for the Wailing Wall. Jerusalem from Samantha. Okay. A couple of you are correct as well on that one. Tara has called in while on the road. Hello, Tara.
3: G'day, Ashwin. How are you, mate?
1: I'm good. Would you like a question on rugby union or gemstones?
3: I'll take gemstones, but first, magnum opus, that's the showpiece.
1: That is that. Okay, you can take that as your past question. That's right. It's an artist's greatest work or showpiece. So
3: yeah.
1: That's one for you. Then I'll move you on to, you can have rugby union or gemstones.
3: Gemstones. Yeah.
1: Okay. Which green gemstone is the birthstone for the month of May?
3: That'd be emerald, I think.
1: It is. I didn't know that was common knowledge, but it is emerald. Are you just a fan of gemstones?
3: Yes, yes.
1: Okay, that's why you went to it. Okay, well, thanks for calling, Tara.
3: Thanks, Ashwin. Have a good one.
1: You too as well. I just thought that was very obscure knowledge with gemstones, almost like astrological knowledge as well. But appreciate you all calling in. We are 8 minutes from the news here on ABC Radio Overnights. Jake has called in from Ballarat. Hello, Jake.
4: Hi, Ashwin. How are you doing?
1: I'm good tonight. Would you like to have a question about rugby union or, I guess it's history or rugby union?
4: I know nothing about rugby union, so we'll go with history.
1: Okay. Here's your history question. On the 3rd of May, 1494, which European explorer first encountered, quote-unquote, discovered Jamaica?
4: Or we'll say Columbus.
1: It was Columbus.
4: Oh, wow.
1: I guess there weren't too many explorers that spread that far, so they're good guess as well. Okay, now I'll bring you to the next question, which is the world's largest species of lizard?

0: The iguana?
1: It's not the iguana, but you've still got 1 point tonight, Jake, so thank you.
0: Okay. Just before I go, I wanted to say the Magnus Open question, you're actually using the colloquial definition. From Latin, it literally translates as greatest work or great work.
1: I thought I said greatest work because I had that. Does it mean great work rather than greatest?
0: Yeah, great work.
1: Great work. Interesting. Okay.
0: And your comment about Aces, I think that's a very funny show for a sitcom.
1: I wonder if
0: they could sneak in a reference to Gough Whitlam in there.
1: Yes. And I'm just wondering which band would be involved. Who's our most... I mean, we can't defame anyone, but what kind of music would you make if you're trying to influence the country? I think there's some comedy gold in a really bad band that's trying to influence a nation. So.
0: Oh, look, for Australia, I'd go with some really daggy pub rock or dad rock.
1: Exactly. Yeah. I love it. But thanks, they're on the payroll. Thank you, Jake, for calling in. I think there's a show in this. We'll see. Tony has called in from Melville. Hello, Tony.
2: Oh, Ashwin. Oh, that was quick.
1: Yeah. That's good. Yeah, we've just got a few minutes to the news. So let me get you on the board if I can. The largest lizard species in the world. It's not the iguana. Do you know what it is?
2: I can picture the thing. I'm not sure if it's a Komodo.
1: It is the Komodo dragon.
2: Okay.
1: Josh, Heather is correct. Someone's put kimono dragon I love that. That's a much more beautiful visual, a dragon coming out in a kimono. But it is.
2: Have I got time to share something about shiitake with you?
1: Yes. What would you like to say?
2: Well, first, they're a delicious mushroom. Absolutely wonderful. You will buy them in Australia dehydrated. And the best way to rehydrate them is to do it in cold water, 24 hours in a fridge. And I found a thing rather interesting the other day. I hadn't found this before, but if you cook them, and they're very chewy, and that puts people off if you don't cook them long enough. Well, if you like it, that's obviously ideal. But if you cook them more than 25 minutes, say, that breaks down a little bit, and they are absolutely delightful. They go with absolutely everything.
1: I love them. I didn't know all these tricks to them, but they feel meaty. You feel satisfied shiitake.
2: Yeah. Chunky and chewy. Yes.
1: Chunky. Very chunky. Okay, so that's one that you've got correct.
2: Okay.
1: Second question, what are the two official languages of Canada?
2: There was French. The other one is English.
1: It is. Not too hard for that one. So you've done well, Tony. Thank you for calling in.
2: Thank you, Ashwin. Have a good evening.
1: You too. Bye. As well. Neil has texted to say, at the end of the day, it should be remembered that whales are people too. Good message as well. They are mammals, certainly. What was the story of the whale? That the whale has a common ancestor with the deer, and one of them went left into the sea, one of them went right onto land, and how differently did they end up? Choices matter. If you're listening, Jamie has called in from Perth. Hello, Jamie.
3: Yes, good morning.
1: Jamie, would you like a rugby union question or a history question?
3: I know very little about rugby union, so you hit me with history then.
1: Here's your historical question. Alexander Graham Bell suggested people use which phrase to answer the phone, although Mr. Burns from The Simpsons may be the only one who does it.
3: Oh, you know, without The Simpsons reference, I don't think I would have guessed, but with The Simpsons reference, I'm going to go with... Ahoy, hoy.
1: It was. Do you think you'll switch over to that now when you greet people?
3: Yes.
1: So, yeah, it makes you sound like Mr. Burns, but I don't know why he suggested that, but that was what was in Alexander's mind. Are you at an intersection or was that jingle bells playing in the background?
3: That was my car, my fuel alarm.
1: Oh, okay. All right. Well, that can be your next task after the quiz, go and fill up. Let me put a question to you, though. The film The Social Network tells the story of the founding of Facebook in the dorm of which prestigious American university?
3: Harvard.
1: It was Harvard Uni. That's two points for you. Jamie, thanks for calling in.
3: Thank you so much.
1: Appreciate that. That is Jamie. April has called in a minute before the news. Hello, April.
4: Yes.
1: Let's get straight into this for you.
4: Okay.
1: Semillon is a type of which fruit? Semillon.
4: Oh, it's a grape. They make wine out of it, white wine out of it.
1: It is. And second question, when a solid turns directly to a gas, bypassing the liquid phase, what process has occurred?
4: Oh,

0: Is it evaporation?
1: It's not. That's liquid to gas.
0: Liquid to gas,
1: unfortunately. But you have 1 point still.
0: I've got one. Okay. Thanks, Ashwin.
1: Thank you, April.
0: Okay. Good night.
1: Good night. We'll talk soon as well. April calling in there from the northern beaches of Sydney. After the news, we will explore, well, we'll announce the winner of the quiz and then look at this, the history of barbecuing in this country, because it's not just meat, it's meeting. It's bringing people together over time. So we'll tell you that story and check in with some Hollywood news as well in the next hour. Right now, though, it's news time.
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4: Bingo!
2: I'm finding out why and if we really are the lucky country. 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
6: ABC News with Andrew Kaloupas. Three people have died in a head-on crash in Sydney's south this morning. Police say the two vehicles collided on Rocky Point Road at San Suzy around 12:30. They say a white Audi sedan collided with a Camry, which landed on its roof. The male driver of the Audi sedan died at the scene, as did the driver and passenger in the Camry. A crime scene's been established and an investigation into the crash has commenced. U.S. Secretary of State Marco Rubio has warned Iran that President Donald Trump has a plan B ready if Tehran refuses to reopen the Strait of Hormuz. Speaking in Sweden at a meeting of NATO foreign ministers, Mr. Rubio says there's been slight progress in peace talks with Iran, but he's rejected any idea of a maritime tolling system on the strait. This comes after Iran proposed charging tolls on ships travelling through the waterway, a practice that would breach international maritime laws. Marco Rubio says while he remains hopeful of a peace deal being reached with Tehran, Washington is prepared to take further action if necessary.
7: We all would love to see an agreement with Iran in which the straits are open and they abandon their nuclear ambitions and so forth. That's what we would all hope for, and that's what we're going to continue to work on. But we also have to have a plan B, and plan B is, what if Iran refuses to open the straits? What if Iran decides we refuse to open the straits, we're going to own the straits, and we're going to charge tolls for it? At that point, something has to be done about it.
6: The World Health Organization is bracing for a huge increase in the number of Ebola cases in the Democratic Republic of Congo, raising the risk level to very high. The particular strain, which has no approved vaccine or treatment, has been declared an emergency of international concern by the WHO. The organisation's chief, Tedros Adhanom Ghebreyesus, says while the number of confirmed cases is low, that's unlikely to remain the case.
8: So far, 82 cases have been confirmed in DRC with 7 confirmed deaths. But we know the epidemic in DRC is much larger. There are now almost 750 suspected cases and 177 suspected deaths.
6: U.S. President Donald Trump has declared Kevin Warsh, who's been sworn in as the new chair of the Federal Reserve, will do a great job protecting the American economy. The 56-year-old financier and lawyer, who has served as a governor with the U.S. Central Bank in the past, succeeds Jerome Powell, who clashed with Mr. Trump over his refusal to lower interest rates. Mr. Warsh, who'll serve a 4-year term as chair, has expressed a desire to lower rates. President Trump couldn't resist taking a swipe at Jerome Powell as the new federal chairman was sworn in.
9: Thankfully, unlike some of his predecessors, Kevin understands that when the economy is booming, that's a good thing. We don't have to go crazy. Just let it boom. We want it to boom. We want it to be like nobody has ever had before, because we do have some debt we'd like to take care of. And the way you do that is through growth. We're going to grow our way out of it so fast.
6: The Queensland State Opposition has questioned when the Premier first knew of Olympic Minister Tim Mander's referral to the AFP. Here's Jack Mackay.
10: Tim Mander has stood aside from Cabinet after the Australian Electoral Commission referred him to Federal Police amid questions about his enrolment status. Mr. Mander's office says he first found out about the referral on Wednesday night while on a ministerial trip to New Zealand. But Premier David Crisafulli's office says it was only made aware of the referral lunchtime Thursday. Deputy Labor leader Cameron Dick has expressed doubts about the timeline.
11: The Premier expects Queenslanders to believe

0: Tim Mander couldn't be bothered ringing him when he'd been referred to the Australian Federal Police. Seriously? I mean, seriously.
1: Mr. Mander says he's followed the rules.
2: Despite recent tragedy, travel agents anticipate Peru's Machu Picchu will remain a popular global tourism destination. Victoria's police community has paid tribute to Officer Matthew Payton, who died after falling 400 metres while hiking to the site. Owner of travel agency Hello World, Paul Rickard, says his heart goes out to Mr. Payton's family, but people shouldn't be deterred from travelling there.
3: I've been sending people walking this Inca Trail for as long as I've been in travel, and I've got grandparents who have done it, their children have done it, and now their grandchildren are doing it. So it's really popular with a lot of adventure travellers. It's an extremely popular trek all around the world.
2: ABC News.
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5: Good morning again. I'm here and Stuart has joined me in the studio. And Stuart, you've brought a clip with us. Can you just remind us what you've shared with us? Stuart is the producer of the show.
6: Hello, team. I was just having a geese and a gander because we were talking before. You were talking with Andrea in the Nightlife show before. There was a talk about a barbecue documentary and I had to go looking. I actually found the wrong thing at first. I thought I had found the right thing, but it was for a TV movie called The Barbecue, which is in 2018. Totally wrong. Wasted my time there. But I did find it because I think a couple people, including Trev and I think maybe Deb, had texted in describing what it was and just having a bit of a look. It's pronounced barbecue area, but it's sort of spelt as you would imagine it would be spelt in a sort of Aboriginal or Indigenous language.
5: And this was a satirical show.
6: Yeah, it was 1986, I think it said. And it was a 30-minute sort of mockumentary movie where it was postulating that that white people were the Indigenous inhabitants of Australia and that Aboriginal people were the sort of settlers. And it was kind of obviously, it was mocking the way that Aboriginals are being treated and, you know, sort of spoken down to in these mockumentaries.
5: Yeah.
6: And it was sort of treating it as like, oh, look at these white people with all their quirks. Aren't they pretty annoying sort of thing? So please play it.
7: When the first black settlers arrived in Barbecue Area, they found a native population sheltering around primitive open fires, attempting to cook their food with crude implements, and even seeming to take pleasure in burning their meat. I've always been fascinated by white people. The evidence of their culture is all around us. Their art, their industry, their way of life. But what do we think of white people?
8: Excuse me, sir. What do you think about white people?
9: White people? You've got to be joking.
5: So it's almost like a reversing the anthropological gaze.
6: Pretty much. And it's obviously tongue-in-cheek about how obviously people were so casually racist, kind of even still to this day, to the Indigenous mob. But I think it's definitely, you know, it's a good laugh. And I think it's something everyone could get behind that. It's just, you know, it's just a bit of a, it's not too serious. We're just, you know, having a laugh, just having a joke.
5: Barbecue area.
6: Barbecue area.
5: In just a few moments, we are about to talk about the role that barbecuing has played in this country over 100 years. It's been such a social food. And this was inspired by the conversation yesterday with Angela coming from New Zealand.
6: Which was spicy. I do recall it was a bit of contentious because we were talking about the pavlova as well, which has obviously been a long-standing conversation. But
5: yes,
6: yeah, I appreciated, who was at the call before that was like, Ray from Yeronga that was like, did they invent the sausage or the sizzle? You know, I like that.
5: I like it. But younger countries, you've got to clutch at what you can. If you're, and New Zealand has really punched above its weight in rugby World Cups, and maybe sausage sizzling. They need Russell Crowe. They need bands.
6: But then we claim, especially actors, we just claim most of them anyway. If they're kind of pretty decent, we claim them as Australian. But if it's just mid or just kind of, you know, not so great, or they found out later to be not so great, then we always like, oh, they're just from New Zealand.
5: Yeah, exactly. So everyone's doing it. The sausage sizzle. But let's talk in a moment about the barbecuing and the role it's played in this country. But before we get there, Stu, what happened in the quiz?
6: Well, as per usual, like you said before, it's just a raffle. We'd go in and then we sort of, if you get a correct question, you get a little tally in my spinning wheel that I put in my computer. It spins the wheel and we get a winner. And the winner for tonight is Jamie from Perth.
5: Congratulations, Jamie from Perth, and thank you, Stu.
6: You're welcome.
5: We'll talk about barbecue areas, the role barbecuing has played in this country after this song. And if you've got a memory of barbecuing and the role it's played in your family, your town, has it brought you together? Do you have any barbecue rules? Is sweet chili sauce okay? I'll bring pickle to a barbecue these days, chili pickle. So what's your barbecue rule?

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3: Later on this hour, we will check in with Hollywood. Scooby-Doo is back, this time in anime form. He's gone to Japan. He's running away from monsters. You never thought you'd see an anime Scooby-Doo, did you? It's coming up, so we'll tell you about that. But before we get there, let's understand our country a little bit better. Yesterday morning, on Overnights, New Zealand correspondent Angela Cumming told us about these claims being made over there that Kiwis invented the sausage sizzle. It's surely an Australian invention for some. Pavlova, the Lamington, Russell Crowe, Crowded House. Surely the sausage sizzle is Australian as those things. But what is the history of this sausage sizzle and barbecuing in general? How did it become so central to life here? Historian Barbara Santich has researched the history of the sausage sizzle and barbecuing more generally in this country and wrote about it in one of her many books, Bold Palates, Australia's Gastronomic Heritage. And I asked her, firstly, about its origins.
4: We can't really know who invented the sausage sizzle because all we know is that in New Zealand they have a record of the term being used earlier than the record of it being used in Australia. But in fact, events that were equivalent to a sausage sizzle were happening in Australia at the same time in the war years, in the years of the Second World War. And really the only way I think that we would know who invented it would be if we had a contemporary record, if somebody, say, from New Zealand came to Australia and said, guess what, in Australia they do this thing and they call it a barbecue and they have chops and sausages and tomato sauce and they put it in bread or a bread roll and they charge money and raise money for charity, we could do something like that, but we'll call it something different. But we don't have a record of that. Or alternatively, it could have been somebody from Australia going to New Zealand and saying, well, fancy that, you know, in New Zealand they have this thing which is exactly what we do, except that instead of calling it a barbecue, they call it a sausage sizzle.
3: Do we know what the other terms were that people might have used before sausage sizzle?
4: Well, here we called it a barbecue, and the barbecue has a really interesting history because the barbecue, the whole idea of the barbecue came from America in about the 1920s, and the barbecue in America in the 19th century and early 20th century was a whole bullock, a whole ox or a bullock that was roasted on the spit. And it was often associated with political campaigns or with public events because you can feed an awful lot of people with a bullock. And so when it came to Australia as, I think, a novelty, that's what people did. They roasted whole bullocks at public events. But then they decided that a whole bullock was something that was a little bit large and difficult to manage. And they switched down to a sheep, which was much easier, smaller and easier to manage. And from there, they moved to chops. And then from there, they moved to adding sausages to it and tomato sauce with it as well.
3: And the bread must have come in at some point, right, to make it a sandwich.
4: Oh, yes. No. The bread was there. The bread was there, right, you know, not exactly from the beginning, but the bread was certainly there. We've got a report of what was called a barbecue in 1939, and this was a sheep, and this was to raise money for the Girl Guides. And so they rigged up a sort of a spit and cooked the sheep. And then the report says, I ordered bread and tomato sauce, and about 3 o'clock they sliced up the carcass and served the slices with bread. Like sandwiches, we charged shrivens per slice and an extra penny for the addition of tomato sauce.
3: So yes, that is
4: exactly the idea of the chop picnic. In this case, it was lamb from a whole lamb carcass instead of sausages. Sausages, of course, are much easier. But it's got the meat, the bread, the tomato sauce, and the raising money for charity. And they're the essential characteristics, I think, of the sausage sizzle today.
3: Right. Okay, so it does have quite a history in this country. I understand in the 1800s in Sydney and Melbourne, there were sausage sizzle type events where people were using

0: using the sizzle as a way to attract people in and use it as an inducement to buy homes or land.
1: It was inviting people to come to a picnic, and I think that was later that the idea of providing free food was used as an inducement. But there's a really famous barbecue. It wasn't called a barbecue at this stage. At the Department of Government, Darling, I think it was the 1840s, and William Wentworth put an ad in the local paper, the paper that he owned, and said, "Everybody's welcome to come. I'm roasting an ox, and I'm putting on a keg of beer and another one of rum and so on." And thousands of people came, and they wanted to see the end of Governor Darling. But thousands of people came and drank him dry.
0: It's got a really illustrious role, it sounds like, this food. It's been our first social dish that brings people together in this country.
1: Most certainly brings people together. That was the whole idea of it. That was why you had something large like a bullock or a sheep that could feed a lot of people. But as I said, what we didn't have was the expertise in cooking a whole animal. And you can imagine if people are invited to an event such as this and they get there and they can see the meat roasting, they can smell the meat roasting, and they start to get hungry for the meat roasting. And, if it doesn't come, then it can become a little bit riotous.
0: Mm. I can imagine our approach to this would be different. Argentinians have a history of barbecuing. Americans have got the hot dog. I believe the British may have invented the sandwich. How would you contrast the Aussie flavour combination compared to some of these other countries?
1: Well, in a way, it takes from all of them. Because if we go back to the sandwich, and this is a convoluted story, but the sandwich was the quintessential food that went with a picnic. Picnics were an invention of the late 18th century. They came to Australia with the English. We had a climate that was appropriate for picnics. People went on picnics. People went on lots of picnics, and they took sandwiches. Sandwiches was what they took until they decided that they could light a fire and grill some chops. And then they called it a chop picnic. And it was the chop picnic that was for a time coexisted with the barbecue, which was the whole animal, until in about the 1940s, when the barbecue was reduced to from a whole ox to a whole sheep to chops and sausages, that the term chop picnic was abandoned and the chop picnic merged with the barbecue, and the whole thing became called barbecue.
0: And was this being done from city folk to rural folk across the country?
1: Yes, yes.
0: And at some point, this food became associated with our democratic process, the democracy sausage. How did that end up happening?
1: Well, I think that it was always, in a way, something that was democratic. It was something for the people. It wasn't something that was reserved for an elite, and it wasn't something that was associated with the people who had less money. It was always something that was for everybody. That was the essence of it being, a group invitation to the whole community. So it was a community event from the beginning.
0: You're listening to Professor Barbara Santich, who's the author of Bold Palates, Australia's Gastronomic Heritage, talking about our connection with the sausage sizzle over many years. Was everyone a meat eater back then? Were there vegan sausage sizzles? Or I can't imagine too much hummus was rolling around. It was all tomato sauce. Can you tell us about the flavours that were available back then and how they changed over the years?
1: Well, it was meat and tomato sauce, really, unless you had Worcestershire sauce. And then I think it was probably about the 60s, there was another sauce that was invented that was called barbecue sauce, that was sort of like a blend of tomato sauce and Worcestershire sauce. I don't know if it's still available.
0: When the Mediterranean, when the Greeks and the Italians arrived, did that have any influence on our sausage sizzling?
1: It brought a different dimension to it, but you have to remember that these people already had a tradition of cooking outdoors on an open fire or on the hot coals, and cooking their foods outdoors on the coals. And again, it was very often a group thing. It might have been a family.

0: family event or an extended family. For the Greeks, the lamb would have lent it, you know, the whole lamb lent itself automatically to, well, they might not have called it a barbecue, but it was traditional to have a lamb, and the Italians too, traditional to have a lamb for Easter.
1: And then in the 80s and 90s, we get a more Asian migration coming in. The Vietnamese, they have the banh mi and other kinds of rolls, and maybe sweet chili sauce makes it onto the sausage sizzle for the first time. What kind of changes?
0: Yes, but remember that you know, in Indonesia and Malaysia, you have street food vendors that are selling things on skewers, whether it's satays or whatever, things on skewers that are cooked over open fires. And again, this is in the same tradition of the barbecue, and it can be absorbed into the barbecue. So it's a very loose definition, really. It's something that can absorb all sorts of other influences.
1: And
0: you can see how it changed very quickly from the whole bullock to the whole sheep, to the chops, to the sausages.
1: Very much so. But the thread seems to be it's social food. It brings people together. What's been its connection to local sporting events?
0: It's not only sporting events. It can be any sort of charity or any sort of get-together, a school reunion or something like that. It's not limited to sporting events, is it?
1: No, very much. A very social food. What role has Bunnings had in making the sausage sizzle feel quintessentially Australian?
0: It's something that is always associated with Bunnings, isn't it? And you can't go to a Bunnings at a weekend without smelling the sausages and more particularly the onions. And I think it's a very democratic meal or snack. It's available to everybody. It doesn't cost much. It's affordable for most people. In a way, you because you're contributing to a charity, gives you that little boost of having done somebody some good.
1: People do have their own rules for sausages, onions on the bottom so they don't spill out, for instance. Do you have any rules that you keep in mind for what makes a good sausage sizzle sandwich?
0: I don't have onions, I have mustard.
1: Okay, mustard. that's more advanced as well, but it adds a bit of heat to it.
0: Yes, well, the tomato sauce is a bit sweet.
1: So no onions, just sausage, white bread or brown bread?
0: White bread.
1: Okay, yeah, I think that's more satisfying for a lot of people. But it has changed. You have written this book, Bold Palates, Australia's Gastronomic Heritage. It probably goes beyond the sausage sizzle, I can imagine. Are there any ideas about this country's gastronomic heritage that you think are underknown and should be talked about?
0: Well, one of the things that came out of the research for the book was how adaptive Australians are and how willing they are to embrace new culinary habits, and then having embraced them, to adapt them to their own particular circumstances. It doesn't matter what it is. I mean, we have adapted Vietnamese food. We've certainly adapted Thai food. We've adapted, I think, Italian food. I remember Stefano Manfredi saying that Australia is now a region of Italy, in that Australian-Italian cuisine is as different from Italian cuisine as Sicilian or any other region, the Neapolitan Italian.
1: Yeah, and I think those foods often suit picnics, don't they? Olives and feta cheese and breads and dips, and it just seems like really good food to share with people outdoors.
0: Yes, yes.
1: Okay.
0: It's informal.
1: Very much so. Okay, Professor Barbara Santich, thank you for your time today.
0: Thank you very much.
1: That was historian Barbara Santich, who's the author, if you'd like to find out more about this. Bold Palates is the book, Bold Palates, Australia's Gastronomic Heritage. I've had a couple of texts as well from you. Hello, Ashwin. The earliest barbecue mentioned in Australia is in a poem, Around the Boree Log, by John O'Brien, or his real name, Father Patrick Harrigan. Worthwhile a read. Can I just give you a couple of quick verses from this poem so we can all embrace the barbecue spirit for the rest of the program? Here it is. Oh, stick me in the old caboose this night of wind and rain, and let the doves of fancy loose to bill and coo again. I want to feel the pulse of love that warmed the blood like wine. I want to see the smile above this kind old land of mine. So come you by your parted ways, that wind the wide world through, that wind the wide world through, and make a ring around the blaze the way we used to do. The fountain on the sooted crane will sing the old, old song of common joys in homely vein forgotten, ah, too long. The barbecue, bringing us all together. Bob is called in from Greenacre. Hello, Bob.
2: G'day, Ashwin. Look, I thought it would be remiss not to speak if, when we're talking about food and culinary delights of New Zealand, was the hangi.
1: The cooking underground.
2: Yes, the Maori cooking underground, and it became very popular. I was born in New Zealand, and I still remember hangis and my dad's Maori mates digging a hole and burning some timber and putting some wet hessian bags down and then putting food wrapped up and then covering that over and keeping it in the ground for about 6 hours and then dig it up and eating it, and the food was something to be tried, you know.
1: How did it taste compared to what you were used to?
2: Look, it's such a long time ago, Ashwin. It was in the late 50s, I think, right, that we were having it. But I went back later and they've kind of gentrified it, made it a bit more hygienic. But it was very nice. Also, we had a few of the Prime Ministers of New Zealand were Australians. Michael Savage in 1935, and during the war, there was a lot of interaction between Australia and New Zealand that we've forgotten about. These days we think of all the Kiwis that come here to Australia, but it was the absolute reverse.
1: Which you were part of, weren't you? You moved over to New Zealand and spent many years there.
2: And there was Australians galore.
1: Mm. Yeah, it's interesting. I guess people follow the opportunity. When I was growing up as a child there, it was one of the wealthiest countries not long before. Per capita income was very high. Standard of living was very high. So I can imagine a lot of Australians would have moved over there at that time.
2: I'll tell you what happened. Here's a funny thing. There was a bit more work in the late 50s, early 60s in Australia than there was in New Zealand.
1: Mm.
2: And my dad went over and got a job immediately working on the Sydney Opera House in 1960 to 64 or 5, I think it was.
1: Yeah. So, yeah, you travelled around a bit with that adventure. So I guess you've had the Anzac lifestyle. You had both countries. And I'm just, when you said it took 6 hours, though, Bob, to cook, you had to find something to do for 6 hours. Would you have a, because that's quite a long time to wait for dinner.
2: The fellas used to sing, and the Maori chaps used to sing, and they'd do a few haakas, and Dad's mates were kind of ex-servicemen. A lot of them were Maori battalion fellas, and I went to a 75th anniversary of the Battle of Greece, and I was next to these ladies that were the Maori battalion choir, and they were singing the Maori battalion song, and all of a sudden it came back to me and I started with them.
1: That is stirring. Sorry, you go.
2: They all grabbed me and gave me a hug and they said, "Boy, where did you get that from? How do you know?" I was born in New Zealand. My dad was oh my God. I think they misinterpreted, thought I might have been Maori.
1: No. You're a shapeshifter. You're a trans-Tasman shapeshifter.
2: Well, I like both. I say I'm both, really.
1: Yeah.
2: Because I like both places very much. I've still got my relatives in both countries.
1: Yeah, there's a good charm to both of them. Bob, lovely to hear your hungry stories as well. And Liz has texted to say, "I'm really hungry now. Soft, white, large, thin slice of bread, caramelised onion, long, thin sausage and barbecue sauce. My tummy is rumbling." So, yeah, I think you've set some stomachs on fire. So it's nice to chat to you, Bob.
2: Thanks, mate. Cheers.
1: Thank you for calling in. Jean says, "Hi, Ashwin. What was the poem and the poetry you just read from?" That was a poem that was suggested by Paul, I believe, and it's called "Around the Boree Log," B-O-R-E-E, log, by John O'Brien, if you'd like to read the full poem. We'll check in with Hollywood in just a moment. There's As I was saying, Scooby-Doo is back in anime form. We're talking about adventures that people go on. I never thought we'd see that, but we'll tell you the story of Scooby-Doo and lots more after this.

Soul Kind of Feeling by Dynamic Hypnotics. What does the word hypnotic mean? I have to look that one up as well. Haptic. One of my previous producers said haptic is to do with touch. And so there's a sense in filmmaking you focus on the haptic, where you do close-ups of someone maybe touching their forearm or fingers running across a table, the haptic sense. So, but yeah, there's some mysteries to unsolve today, one of which is what the word barbecue means. And Paul has texted to say, I understand that the term barbecue comes from Hawaiian barbacoa. And I looked it up. That's correct. There's an indigenous Taino word from the Caribbean. And barbacoa is a word referring to a raised wooden framework, which is used by people to slow cook and smoke meat over a fire. Bobsled says, I thought Aussies liked their meat well done. Then I learnt the Kiwis named their rugby team after their barbecue preference. I'm with the Kiwis. I like a good, well-cooked steak. Well done anyway. My brother's the opposite. He's rare. He's gone to the dark side of meat. Anyway, let's move on with the program. We are about to talk about Hollywood in just a moment. But if you would like to join the show, you can text 0437 774.

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0: Kevin Ott joins you now, our Hollywood Overnights correspondent. Hello, Kevin.
2: Good morning, Ash.
0: Are you a barbecue fan over there in the US?
2: Oh, I certainly am. I've been to Texas multiple times to sample barbecue. You know, we make it ourselves here. But as to what the word means, I do think, to me at least, it means both the event and the food you eat at the event, right?
0: Yes, very much a mix. And you might have access to some of those delicious Tex-Mex flavors when it comes to food.
2: Absolutely, absolutely. There's a great place in Austin, Texas called Terry Black's Barbecue. And if you go to Austin, there's going to be a dozen places where you have to wait in line for a really long time for your food. I like Terry Black's because the line is a bit shorter and the food is excellent, excellent, excellent. So yeah, if people ever get a chance to go, I say visit Austin, go to Terry Black's, or just tour Texas and find the, you know, the smallest, tiniest, most beaten up side of the road shed you can and eat there.
0: I love it. Really good suggestions if we do travel as well. It's the queue is the hard part, which is why I was wondering how Bob from Greenacre was able to wait 6 hours once the cooking started. But I guess there was a lot of entertainment that was happening over there in New Zealand. Kevin, let's have a look at what's happening, though, your way in Hollywood. Selena Gomez is back in the news.
2: Yeah, Selena Gomez. So this is pretty interesting because I saw this story. I read this story in the trades. And then a few minutes later, I saw an ad for it on my Facebook feed. And basically, the ad says, Selena Gomez is going to star in an X-rated movie. So, and people may have seen this ad, and it's very, you know, it's very provocative. It's very headline grabbing, but that's not really the case. Selena Gomez has been announced along with Kate Blanchett and Michael Fassbender to be in the new movie by Brady Corbett. Now, Brady Corbett, most recently, he made The Brutalist. He also made a really fantastic movie called The Childhood of a Leader, which is about the rise of fascism. He made another movie called Vox Lux about a pop star played by Natalie Portman. Excellent, excellent director. But here's the thing. He's very artsy-fartsy, right? He's a sort of indie film sensibility director. He used to be an actor. He was in the remake of Funny Games. So he's definitely got, like I said, that sort of indie art house sensibility. And when you think X-rated movie, you don't really think indie art house sensibility. Now, I think what it means is, first of all, there's no such thing as an X-rated movie anymore. That's not a thing. Eventually, the MPAA here in the States developed the NC-17 rating, which is explicitly adult themes, which is anything, you know, anything that you can't see if you're under 17 years old. So there's no such thing as an X-rated movie anymore. Probably this is going to be a movie with a decent amount of sex in it. Apparently it takes place in the 1970s, but it also takes place all throughout history. So it's very weird. You know, Selena Gomez is someone who I think throughout her career, you know, she got her start on that kid show, Wizards of Waverly Place, right? And I think a lot of her career has been kind of designed to say, hey, I'm not just the Wizards of Waverly Place kid. I'm an adult now, and I make adult movies. She was in a great film called Spring Breakers. She's in a very excellent television series called Only Murders in the Building. So I think she's really getting away from that image, from that sort of childhood Disney Channel kind of image. And I think this is a step in that direction.
0: I feel like Miley Cyrus must have gone on that journey trying to escape the Disney kid prison.
2: Yeah. I think, you know, I think a lot of them do because, you know, after you get toward a certain age, you can be in more stuff and you can kind of, you know, expand your horizons. And some of them do that and some of them don't. And it really, I don't know, with Miley Cyrus, for instance, I've always thought Miley Cyrus as an actor is a fantastic singer. You know, her music is very excellent. Wrecking Ball is a fantastic song. Don't know if her acting is that great. So, you know, maybe that's why she sort of stayed in that lane, more in the musical lane. I don't know. But yeah, I feel bad for a lot of these child stars who grow up and have to completely reinvent themselves once they hit adulthood. It can't be an easy road to hoe.
0: No, very much. We don't like to let people go in our first impression of them. Billy Joel has also been in the news because there's this unauthorized biography of him.

0: Mm-hmm.
1: Sometimes it's alien to me, this guy Billy Joel. I don't know who that is or what that is.
2: Sing us a song in the piano, man.
1: I'm reminded of it when I go walk on the street.
2: You got us feeling all right.
1: Oh, right, that guy.
3: If this was made without Billy's support, who's involved in it?
0: Yeah, that's a good question. Yeah, we're getting a Billy Joel biopic, and the people who are involved in it, it's told from the point of view of his first manager, who I believe he's not with him anymore. His first manager, also a friend of his. They are the ones who sort of are giving their life rights to this movie. Billy Joel has said, no, I don't want this made. You do not have my life rights. Life rights are a little weird because if a person is famous enough, you don't need to obtain rights. You don't need to ask them if you can make a movie about them. You can just do it. I mean, think of all of the historical movies that you've ever seen. You know, even with ones that are people who are still alive, they don't have to ask permission from every person, from every famous person to sort of put them in that movie. On the other hand, if Billy Joel doesn't like the movie, he can go after them legally if he feels that, you know, it has libeled him in some way. I think this is very interesting because I think it was last week or maybe 2 or 3 weeks ago, you and I talked about the Michael Jackson documentary and biopic, and how, you know, even the Queen one too, and the Elton John one, how a lot of these, you know, they have the okay, they have the go ahead from either the person they're about or that person's estate. And consequently, they wind up being these kind of boring hagiography musicals, which are, you know, sometimes kind of good, usually kind of bad. And now we're getting at least what I've been wanting, which is, you know, a movie that's being made without the permission of the people it's being made about. Now, there's a big difference between Michael Jackson and Billy Joel, and that difference can be found in court records. So I'm not really sure if we're going to find out any good dirt on Billy Joel. And frankly, I'm not sure that's the purpose of this movie. But the fact is, Billy Joel is very upset that it's being made. He has issued statements through his lawyer that say, you know, this is artistically and legally very shaky ground that you guys are on. So it's going to be happening even without Billy Joel's involvement. Maybe they'll get his involvement. Maybe they'll get his okay somewhere along the way. But frankly, it doesn't really matter. They can do whatever they want.
3: But they can't use his songs, can they, without his permission? That's part of the joy of a biopic, is the songs that you get to sing along to.
0: Correct, correct. And I would say that the songs, I don't know if Billy Joel owns his own songs. They may be owned by, you know, a record label or, you know, a library company, something like that. So, you know, as long as they can sort of license the rights for them and are willing to pay for them, I don't think they're going to have trouble getting the songs. This is actually reminding me a lot of a great storyline on 30 Rock, the old Tina Fey TV show, where they wanted to make a Janis Joplin biopic, but they could not get her life rights. They couldn't get the rights to the songs. They couldn't get anybody to agree with it. So they had to make a movie called Jackie Jorp Jomp. Which was sort of a Janis Joplin analog. It was very, very funny stuff. So, yeah, I mean, you know, that's also been done before. You know, you sort of make a movie that's not about the person, but sort of loosely about him. There's a Gus Van Sant movie out there that's sort of about Kurt Cobain, but it's not Kurt Cobain, you know. You can sort of metaphorically do it that way.
3: There's a lot of wink nudging going along in this scene.
0: Correct.
3: Okay.
0: Absolutely.
3: All right. Now, I had talked about a famous dog that's returning to the screen. Here it is.

0: Scooby's back in a brand new way, Kevin. How?
1: Yeah, this is very interesting. So Scooby-Doo has been around since 1969. And it's been around in various incarnations, right? There have been various TV shows. There have been sort of feature-length direct-to-video cartoon movies. There have been live-action movies. Right now, as your producer Stuart reminded me, Netflix is making a live-action series with McKenna Grace starring as Daphne. So there's always a Scooby-Doo thing in the works somewhere. This is very interesting. It's called Yokoso Scooby-Doo. And it's the first Scooby-Doo anime. It's being produced by the same animation company that made the Pokemon TV shows and the Pokemon movies. And it's going to have that sort of unique anime look. Now, how is it going to be different? It's only going to have Shaggy and Scooby. We're not going to see any Fred, Velma, or Daphne. Or if we do, they're only sort of maybe going to be in a scene in the beginning or the end, something like that. But it's not. It's going to focus mostly on Shaggy and Scooby, and a few new characters as well. One of whom is Scooby-Doo's uncle. He is he's a dog named Daisuke-Doo, which I think is very cute. Yeah, this looks cute. The faces look very anime. If you know that anime look with the big eyes, that's what Shaggy and Scooby look like. The good news is that Shaggy is going to be voiced by the great Matthew Lillard, who has been voicing him for quite a while now. And Scooby is going to be voiced by the great, great, great voice actor Frank Welker. Interestingly enough, Frank Welker is also the voice of Fred and has been voicing him since 1969 continually. So he took over for Scooby about maybe sometime in the 70s. He took over for the Scooby voice actor. So he's been doing Scooby for quite a long time as well. But he's been Fred since 1969. That's amazing to me.
0: What a great job. If that's been his only job for 70 years, 50 years, that's not a bad way to spend a life.
1: Well, if you watch some cartoons from sort of the 80s and maybe early 90s, you'll hear Frank Welker's voice a lot. He's got a fairly distinctive voice. If people remember the Ghostbusters cartoon that was on TV, he was the Dan Aykroyd character. He was Ray Stantz. You know, he's in G.I. Joe. He's in Transformers. He's in a lot of those old shows. So he's really sort of one of the grandfathers of voice acting at this point.
0: Yeah, it'd be interesting to watch this. I watched Dragon Ball Z in my university days, and I noticed the storytelling is very slow. It would take a long time for four or five things to happen. Will this be a slowed down form of anime storytelling for Scooby?
1: I don't think so. I think it's actually going to be a sort of kind of short form story. I'm actually not even sure if it's a series or a movie at this point. I don't think it's going to be something like Dragon Ball where it lasts for 500 episodes and, as you say, tells a story very slowly. And even those episodes, even those Dragon Ball episodes, they kind of move kind of slow too. I don't think this is going to be like that.
0: There's also a new series that's arrived on Netflix, which is breaking into all sorts of other people's territory. And here's a sample of it.
2: I was coming off of being in Miami, a night of party, and I don't really remember what I was saying. You know what I'm saying?
3: Would you like a reminder?
2: Yeah, sure.
3: Play some.
2: I love it all. I love it all, man.
4: I like when you like this, Daddy.
5: Yeah, when you put my back.
4: Daddy, I like when you scrambling.
3: That was you.
2: Scrambling.
3: What? You said, I like when you do it like that, Daddy, when you scrambling.
0: That's a very New York sound. Sorry, I just cut in just before the end, Kevin. This is Charlemagne the God, very popular online show, but it's making its way to Netflix.
1: Yes, this is very interesting. So we've been talking a lot about Netflix trying to move into the live arena, Netflix trying to be the first streamer that sort of cracks how to do live TV regularly and do it well. This is a big step in that direction. Yeah, Charlemagne the God, he is the host of a very fun and funny sort of podcast talk show called The Breakfast Club. He's got a couple of co-hosts as well. It's a very, they get guests in. He gets political guests, so he talks about politics sometimes. Often he talks about pop culture, sports, things like that. It's been around for quite a while, and it's a pretty big show. He's interviewed presidents, and really big stars. He was the guy, if people recall, Joe Biden saying, if you don't vote for Joe Biden, you ain't black. He was the guy that Joe Biden said that to. Now, Charlemagne, his show has been picked up by Netflix. Now, there's been sort of a process to this. Netflix made a deal to get podcasts. Most podcasts these days, if people don't know, they're also filmed on video, so you can actually watch the podcast in addition to listening to it. Netflix made deals with a bunch of companies, iHeartRadio, Barstool Sports, other companies that distribute podcasts. They made deals to put those video podcasts on Netflix, but they haven't been live. That's been the big difference. And now they've got Charlamagne, they've got The Breakfast Club. It's going to air every weekday at 6 a.m., and it's going to be distributed globally. You know, Charlamagne has been talking about, you know, people in London watching it, people in Ghana watching it. And let me say, one thing that I always sort of worry about when I talk on this show is that I worry that I'm going to talk about something that ultimately is going to be kind of meaningless to the audience because it's never going to be released in Australia, or it's not going to be released for another 10 years on some weird streamer. This is very different. This is something we're all going to be able to listen to and watch every day. So it's a big step for Charlamagne and a big step for Netflix.
0: It's really like a live breakfast radio show where everyone can chat and join in the show. So very interactive. Yeah. So I guess they're, even though streamers were supposed to supplant traditional media, in some ways they're coming back to that live audience engagement format, which radio does and now streamers are doing in their own way as well. Before I let you go, John has asked a question for you. What's the vibe about the Mandalorian movie? Down here, there's not much promotion.
1: Mm-hmm. Yeah, up here too. I think it's slated to have, I think, possibly the worst opening for a Star Wars movie in history. It might have been beaten by the Han Solo movie, which didn't have a very good opening. I think Star Wars fans are kind of excited by it, but as a Star Wars fan myself, I've listened to a couple of video bloggers and people like that who have seen the movie already. It's getting mixed reviews. I think the vibe of the movie is that it's going to be fun. But the one good thing I've heard about it, the one really good thing I've heard about it across all reviews, is that unlike a lot of these big franchise movies, it doesn't feel like homework, right? It doesn't feel like you have to know all these other characters. You have to watch all these other movies and TV shows. You can go in cold if you want. If all you know is that you like Baby Yoda, go see this movie and you probably won't be confused.
0: I like it. It's basically a bounty hunting movie, isn't it? And everyone can follow a good bounty hunting movie.
1: Exactly. Yeah, it's a sort of very standard adventure movie, like I said. And you'll see things you recognize. You won't see Jabba the Hutt, but you'll see other Hutts, right? Okay. And there will be Easter eggs if you are a Star Wars fan. There will be some aliens in there that it's cool to see because maybe you haven't seen those aliens since Return of the Jedi. Mm. So it is going to be good for Star Wars fans. But I think really it's a movie that's made for a broader audience, which is why it's a shame that they're really, as your caller pointed out, they're really not pushing it. They're really not advertising it that much, even here in the States.
0: Okay. All right. A good mix of stories, Kevin. Nice to chat to you again.
1: Thanks, Ashwin.
0: Kevin Ott there, our Overnights Hollywood reporter. You are listening to ABC Radio Overnights. I'm Ashwin. Stu's our producer of the program. This is Alanis Morissette.

0: Alanis Morissette with hand in my pocket. Not one hand, hand in my pocket. The news is approaching. If there's something on your mind, let's have a chat about it in the open line. You can give me a call on 1300 800 222. 1300 800 222. Let's have that conversation in about 5 minutes' time.
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0: ABC News with Andrew Kaloupas. An investigation's underway after a triple fatal road crash in southern Sydney. Police say two vehicles collided on Rocky Point Road at San Susie around 12:30 this morning. They say a Camry sedan landed on its roof after colliding with an Audi. Police say both drivers and a passenger in the Camry were killed. A crime scene's been established as an investigation is carried out. Traffic diversions are in place and motorists are advised to avoid the area. US Secretary of State Marco Rubio says President Donald Trump has a plan B ready if Tehran refuses to reopen the Strait of Hormuz. Speaking in Sweden at a meeting of NATO foreign ministers, Mr. Rubio says while there has been slight progress in peace talks with Iran, Washington has rejected any idea of a maritime tolling system in the strait. Iran has proposed charging tolls on ships travelling through the waterway, a practice that would breach international maritime laws. The US Secretary of State says while he remains hopeful of a peace deal being reached with Tehran, the US President is ready to take further military action against Iran.
1: And if it doesn't change, then the president's been clear he has other options. He prefers the negotiated option and having a good deal, but he himself has expressed, you know, concern that maybe that's not possible. But we're going to keep trying. I know our guys are still working on that very hard.
0: Conflicting accounts have emerged about a Ukrainian attack on a building in a Russian-occupied part of eastern Ukraine. Vladimir Putin says the strike on a university dormitory killed six people and injured another 39, while Ukraine says the building was being used by the Russian military. Here's the BBC's Danny Eberhard.
2: Russian state media have published video footage of a building in Starobielsk in Russian-occupied Luhansk that Moscow says was being used as a student dormitory. The footage shows rescuers clearing rubble. It also shows a partial view of a young person in a stretcher. But there's nothing conclusive to back up the Russian account that young people aged 14 to 18 were sleeping in the building. Ukraine's military rejects Russian claims that it had struck a civilian target. It said it attacked a building in the Starobielsk area that was being used as the headquarters of a specialised Russian military unit.
0: US Director of National Intelligence Tulsi Gabbard has joined the growing list of high-profile departures from Donald Trump's cabinet after she announced she was resigning to support her husband. The 45-year-old has told President Trump that she's decided to give up her post to help her husband, who's battling a rare form of bone cancer. In her resignation letter, Ms. Gabbard says she's deeply grateful for the trust Mr. Trump placed in her and for the opportunity to lead the Office of National Intelligence. Her resignation comes after the departures of National Security Advisor Mike Waltz and the firings of the Department of Homeland Security Secretary

0: Kristi Noem and Attorney General Pam Bondi. The World Health Organization has raised the risk of the Ebola virus turning into a national outbreak in the Democratic Republic of Congo to very high. Here's Tim Wharton.
1: So far, 82 cases of Ebola have been confirmed in the Congo, with 7 confirmed deaths, but that is likely to rise significantly, with almost 750 suspected cases being reported. The particular strain of the virus has no approved vaccine or treatment and has been declared an emergency of international concern by the World Health Organization. Measures have been taken in neighbouring Uganda, including intense contact tracing and cancellation of mass gatherings, and the WHO says this appears to have been effective in reducing the spread of the virus. The WHO's chief scientist, Sylvie Briand, says an antiviral treatment called obeldesivir could be used among Ebola contacts to prevent them contracting the disease.
0: To sport, and in the AFL, Fremantle has notched a club record 10th consecutive victory, downing St Kilda by 30 points at Perth Stadium. With the details, Clint Wilden.
2: After an arm wrestle for three quarters, the Dockers kicked 6 of the final 7 goals of the game to move back on top of the AFL ladder. Murphy Reid was outstanding with 30 touches and a goal. Shea Bolton put forward claims for both mark and goal of the year, and Jai Amos kicked 4 goals. Richmond won the annual Dreamtime at the G match, with the Tigers picking up their second win of the year with an 18-point victory over Essendon. Brad Scott's team is now bottom of the ladder. Clint Wilden, ABC Sport, Perth.
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4: Good morning. If you have just joined, I'm Ashwin Sedkar. Stuart's producing the program. We are about to launch into this open line conversation. So if there is something you would like to talk about, give me a call on 1300 800 222. 1300 800 222. A quick run of the weather for the country. Brisbane, it will be 25 degrees, partly cloudy. Sydney, 22 degrees, showers increasing. Melbourne, 19, mostly sunny. Canberra, 17 and cloudy. Hobart, 17 degrees, partly cloudy. Darwin, 31 degrees, mostly sunny. Adelaide, 20 degrees and possible shower. Perth, 18 degrees and mostly sunny. That number to call in again is 1300 800 222. Here on ABC Radio Overnights, this is Summertime.

0: That's Summertime by The Sundays. This is the open line portion of the conversation, so we can talk about anything. And, you know, a couple of weeks ago, we did talk about words. Sean has brought a word to us today. Here it is. The apricity in Brisbane is amazing at the moment. Apricity is another great word, Ashwin. It is a rare and lovely word, meaning the warmth of the sun in winter. It describes that cozy, contrasting feeling of the sun heating your skin even when the air around you is cold. Sean, that is also the word that kicked off this whole conversation 2 weeks ago. I think it was Tracy from Mooney Ponds brought apricity to us. I think that might be the word of the season for me as well. It's hard to beat that concept. Hot and cold at once and the beauty of it. 1300 800 222 is the number to call to join the open line. Josh is in the West End. Hello, Josh.
1: Well, I wasn't sure when I was getting on, but apricity, I was just in the middle of writing that down.
0: Yes, so it's
1: how I think I spell it.
0: A-P-R-I-C-I-T-Y, apricity.
1: Apricity. Okay, yeah, I went with O, but yes, that's my
0: great word. Yeah, have you noticed the beauty of that feeling before?
1: Yes, well. Yes, that's pretty much why I wrote it down, because it's one of the, because I'm not a fan of heat regularly.
0: No.
1: Heat on your skin normally equals, well, sweat normally, but in the winter, it's...
0: Mixed with a bit of cold, though, it's got a charm to it.
1: Yeah, and coziness in winter. But are we just words in general?
0: Oh, well, no, that was just one word that had come up. But what was on your mind when you called the open line before you heard apricity? What was on your mind to talk about today?
1: What was on my mind? Well, because the last conversation was about sausage, I don't know how it got, but it was democracy sausages got bought into
0: yes.
1: it. And I was, well, the link between them and, well, I don't know if whether there is an actual link, but it's, well, between that, there could be, but between the fact that, I'm trying to figure out how I link them.
0: We were talking about democracy and the link between sausage sizzles and democracy.
1: Oh, yes, because whoever it was mentioned that it was used as a bribe or whatever.
0: Yes,
1: because that's what used to happen back in pre-modern elections, not in Australia necessarily, but. Voting used to not be secret; it used to be open, as opposed to where we go into a booth nowadays and mark a ballot. Mm. You'd stand in it. That's where the term caucus.
0: Caucus.
1: In America, they use caucus.
0: Yes.
1: For primaries, for those who might be confused, it's where you basically.

0: secret ballot and it is being able to vote in secret, and maybe the transition between the bribing and the democracy sausage could be like there could be some link in there.
1: I don't know exactly how we would connect the sausage to the secret ballot, but that sounds more profound.
0: Josh,
1: as well. That's a really
0: neat if there was a connection. I'd love
1: But what you say, Josh, is we made up the secret ballot, and that's something we could export to the world because it helps overcome fear of repercussions for the wrong kind of vote.
0: Yes, and in many countries, like in the UK, I don't think it happened until the late 1800s. South Australia, I think, was the first to do it, but 1840, but very few other places did it that way. And it's like elections, the way we think of them, we don't imagine.
1: No. Very good innovation, Josh, and thank you for sharing with it. I like that, the importance of the secret ballot. The American system, I can imagine, values transparency and openness as well. So maybe secrecy would be frowned upon, but you can see where repercussions are involved. Secrecy is a good idea. Bill has called in from Flemington. Hello, Bill.
2: G'day, Ashwin.
1: What's on your mind tonight?
2: Oh, talking about words. Humbug. You know where that came from?
1: Bah humbug. No, what's the origins?
2: The old German missionaries, when they worked with Indigenous people, the kids mucked up. They say no humbug, you know, no playing up, no mucking around. So it's made its way into Indigenous words. So in the pub in Broome, you know, it has no drunk disorderly, it's just got no humbug.
1: No mucking around. Is that the literal meaning of it?
2: Yeah, or no causing trouble or, you know, everything, yeah.
1: Okay. Interesting. I always thought of it, bar humbug. I thought it was a message of miserliness as well, from A Christmas Carol as well. So I'm not sure if I'd misheard that. Maybe it was something else.
2: Oh, no. It's the Germans. Apparently in German there's some word that describes, you know, mucking about. So, that's where... Yeah. Oh. But I was going to say about... you were talking about John O'Brien before.
1: The poet who wrote Around the Boree Log. We were talking about barbecue poetry.
2: Yeah, well, he was a Catholic priest, Father Hardigan. And he was around the Riverina. And they actually, I think they have, I don't know if they still have, or I think it was around Narandra, they used to have a John O'Brien festival where they did all these poems. And, and he wrote Around the Boree Log and the races at Tangmalangmalu and We'll All Be Ruined, said Hanrahan. Yeah, that's one of his most famous ones.
1: Let me just read a couple of lines of poetry if anyone's here listening. He'll fill his pipe and good and well and all aglow within. We'll hear the news he has to tell, the yarns he has to spin. Yarns, yes, and super yarns, forsooth, to set the eyes agog and freeze the blood of trusting youth around the Boree Log.
2: Yeah, they're beautiful words, aren't they?
1: Very beautiful, simple and evocative. And I like that poetry, which is just uses simple language creatively.
2: And apparently he gave the last rites to, the bloke that Banjo Patterson did the bass, the man from Snowy River, Jack Riley at Corryong. Apparently he gave him the last rites, actually. Yeah.
1: Interesting. And I suppose as a priest, he's contemplating life, death, heaven, God. So it gives you a little bit of an imagination, I think, a big picture worldview. And so he brought that to his poetry as well.
2: Yeah, and it's really important. Actually, a friend of mine, he died through the week. He hit his head and actually the priest went in with his daughter and gave him the last rites and before they switched off his life support. And he donated organs to three people, which was lovely.
1: Yeah.
2: And he was a lovely bloke. He was only 70 and anyhow, someone hit his head. Just shows you, Ash, you know, how life can change in a split second.
1: So, so precious. Was this a friend of yours from where you are, close from Flemington or nearby?
2: Yeah, he was a horse trainer actually at Flemington.
1: Oh.
2: And he was a lovely bloke. And actually, he would have loved his organs being donated because that's the sort of person. And I probably should tell you this story, but it is funny. He'd had a few drinks one day at the races and then him and I were walking out. We ran into Pauline Hanson.
1: Okay.
2: And he went up and kissed her.
1: Oh, gosh.
2: And she was really nice. Actually, regardless of her politics, to meet her, she's a really lovely lady.
1: Yeah.
2: And her sister were there and they were going out to get a

0: taxi. And I said, oh, you'll never get a taxi. I said, come with me and I'll show you where the train is. And actually, it is nice about Australia. People, when I took up to the platform, people engaged with her, and she was, you know, something nice in Australia, I think. Whatever people's politics are, we can engage with people. And
1: yes.
0: And Bob Hawke, I remember Bob Hawke, after he was finished as Prime Minister, he was with some really important American dignitary, and they were waiting for a taxi. There was no taxis, and these young blokes pulled up and gave them a ride, and the American bloke couldn't believe that people would just pull up and give you somebody a ride.
1: No, it's so interesting how low-key we are in that way. I was in Delhi recently and drove past Prime Minister Modi's house, and there's a guard every 7 or 8 metres, and it's a lovely house, but very well protected. And he does rallies, but that what you just described with Pauline Hanson, that kind of connection with the public is much harder. And I think it's something special about Australia that I hope we don't lose as well, that even if we do disagree, people are people. And it's nice that they can have those connections away from the political strife.
0: Oh, yeah, I ran into the Prime Minister in the coffee shop in South Melbourne last year.
1: Yeah.
0: And as I walked past, I said, I hope you brought plenty of money with you because we're broke down here in Victoria. Yeah. he said, good on you, mate, which is nice, you know.
1: Yeah.
0: And it's nice if you can just, regardless of people's political persuasion, just always be civil to people, you know. I think
1: yes.
0: Kindness is really important. And, you know, you see what happened in Israel the other day with that fellow, with all those people, you know.
1: Itamar Ben-Gavir was the conversation we were having, the foreign minister, the defence minister.
0: You know, to treat people like that, I just, Ash, how can we ever have peace in the world when you've got people with a mindset like that? You know, where are these people coming from?
1: Well, one thing about Australia is we are more centrist in general, I think. We don't have any far-right parties, far-left parties with significant sway in this country. So we have, I think, a gentler political culture than some and gentler figures overall, even at the most extreme. So hopefully we keep it that way. But, Bill, thank you for sharing those stories with us today.
0: Good on you, Ash. See ya.
1: Thank you, Bill Flemington. John O'Brien was the poet as well, Around the Boree Log, if you'd like to look it up. Sean says, codswallop is a word my father used all the time when I was growing up British. I like it, codswallop. It's got a real rhythm to it. Wally has called in from Glenfield. Hello, Wally.
2: Yeah, hi. Again, Ashwin.
1: What's on your mind?
2: I wanted
1: tonight?
2: To bring up a few words, but I've been trying to think of the word that my dad used to always say about me when I was a kid. And for some reason, just because of the pressure of talking on the radio, I can't get it off the tip of my tongue. Anyway, but I've come across a few other words lately from one of my carers. Mm-hmm. One today was prescience. It's something about when you walk into a room, she said that Donald Trump has prescience. Like when he walks into a room, he has an effect on other people. His mannerisms or something like that has an effect on other people, whether it's intimidation or something like that. I don't know exactly, but so I haven't looked it up on Google yet.
1: And was it not presence? Was it not presence? Was it prescience, did you say?
2: I think she said prescience because she's Vietnamese, but she has a strong French accent because she was a refugee in Belgium.
1: I wonder if it was presence, though. I'm going to look up prescience, if that is a word, but yeah. I like the word presence. I mean,
2: But yeah. I have a few other words, too, and she said that she was always called capricious, yeah. And it's something very similar to what my dad was saying about me. It means something like, as soon as you see someone doing something when you're a kid, you just want to join in. You know, you see other kids playing footy, and you go, I just want to join in that. You
1: yes.
2: Join in the game.
1: You move about quickly, don't you? You change your mind, and you're quick moving.
2: Yeah. You see something, and you think, okay, that looks like fun.
1: On that word, what about mercurial?
2: Mercurial?
1: I've looked up the word, someone with rapid, unpredictable mood changes, but it's like an emotional form of movement. Yeah.
2: And very, very kiddish.
1: Yeah. Yeah, that's some great, beautiful words out there.
2: And I listened to a book about, it's a fictional book, but very closely based on a reality situation from the early 1800s about this Aboriginal girl being right down at the bottom of the social rung, and the name of the book was Benevolence, and how the word benevolence through religion

0: was used to depict basic domination and oppression by the British in this country. And being Indian, I thought that you might be able to relate to that, and how Gandhi used that back against the British, you know, to say, you know, you pretend that you're benevolent, but
1: his approach was non-violent resistance, wasn't it? Similar to Martin Luther King. So benevolence was used in that way as a tactic, did you say?
0: Yeah, so benevolence was absolutely being used for propagandistic purposes, to say we're doing good. But then when Gandhi came along and said something like putting sugar or salt in my tea or something like that, he was making a point about benevolence. And like, you know, we got the salt for free, blah, blah, blah. And now you come to offer me salt in my own country, blah, blah, and then want to charge me tax. And,
1: yes. He was very tactical, wasn't he, with his strategy. Interesting. With that, we're talking about strategy and benevolence. So with this conflict with Iran that's happening as well, the debate was, will they get a nuclear weapon? But it seems with the Straits of Hormuz, if they're able to keep that close, that's even more powerful than a nuclear weapon, because it can actually be used. A nuclear weapon can never be used. So I'm just wondering.
0: Well, oil is the thing that allows us to make things like toothbrushes and God knows what.
1: Yes,
0: and
1: it's very powerful.
0: The chemical industry and plastic bags and all sorts of stuff.
1: Yeah, so we're in for potentially dark times if we can't fix this issue. But Wally, lovely to talk to you about that and words tonight.

0: Kim with a K.
1: Oh, sorry. Yeah, Kim with a K. Yes.
0: It's okay. No worries. Yeah, 3 points I made, mate, about homelessness.
1: Sure.
0: Three-pronged attack, I should say. First thing is that no foreign investment in domestic real estate allowed it, permitted.
1: Yeah.
0: Second one is you can only have as many investment properties as you have children. Right?
1: Yes.
0: And the third one is zoning in country towns. The little country town I live in, I know at least 6 quite livable houses are given over to businesses.
1: Mm.
0: So if you multiply 6 by every country town in Australia, you'll end up with quite a few houses, which are given over. It's the zoning is a major problem.
1: The zoning is an issue, but when you zone an area for land, for development, you need to make sure there's services out there, right? Like electricity and water and sewage and that kind of thing. Is that an issue with zoning?
0: No. I'm talking about established country towns.
1: Yes, yeah.
0: Not making a new one. But if you want to make a new one, we can go completely off the grid, sewage-wise, electricity, power-wise. So we've got oodles and oodles of spare land. So we should be building satellite towns.
1: Yeah.
0: And go, well, where, how do they connect? Well, they connect with you through a satellite. And, you build infrastructure around the hospitals, et cetera, based around that with the satellite towns around it.
1: Mm.
0: I can't understand how they can't think like that. It's just, let's keep putting unit on top of unit in Sydney or cities.
1: I think the question, Kim, was where does the money come from for building the houses? Is it the government or is it private investors? If it's investors, they need incentives to invest, which is what one side of the phone calls yesterday was saying. You can't punish investors because otherwise they won't pay for all these new houses. So have you thought about where the money's coming from for the building of new homes and towns?
0: Well, there has to be a reward if you want to build a town. There has to be a reward. Your reward is you get to profit from the sale of the premises.
1: Yeah.
0: Right. Okay. Well, you are a registered developer. You're not just so much as an investor, overseas investor.
1: Mm.
0: You're registered, but also that's my 3-pronged attack. But my favourite word is décolletage.
1: Décolletage. Now, this is the area on the top of your neck, isn't it, or just under your neck?
0: It is. I think it's just a magnificent word, décolletage.
1: It's got a lovely French feel to it.
0: It has. It has indeed. Sorry to be a little bit sort of business-like.
1: No, I like this. Really, was the big topic of yesterday. It went for 40 minutes about fixing housing. So, yeah, it was a really interesting conversation. And you make some good points today, Kim. Thank you for calling.
0: Thank you. Bye.
1: That's Kim on the Central Coast. Soon, we will introduce you as well to some Persian-Australian musicians who are blending the world of Iran and Australia through their music. I believe they've parked, have they, Stu? Where they're parked, they're in the green room. So we'll bring them in very soon to really, if you've got any questions about Iran, both of your guests spent some time there and they brought some of the music back. So you can give us a call during that, 1300 800 222. Kay has called from the Sunshine Coast. Hello, Kay.
2: Hello there.
1: What's on your mind tonight?
2: Well, it's actually a bit of a segue from your last couple of callers. So things changing in a split second and, excuse me, housing. So a year ago, a bit over a year ago, my partner, who at the time was 53, was misdiagnosed as having vertigo. But it turned out he had a dissected vertebral artery that feeds, blood flow to your brain. And because they didn't treat it, he had a massive stroke, had to be transferred down to Brisbane, spent a couple of weeks in ICU after a couple of brain surgeries. Then he has spent 6 months in hospital and now he's in supported independent living. Now, I couldn't afford to pay the mortgage all on my own anymore, so I've had to sell the house, which I have done. It settles in a couple of, it settles at the beginning of July, but I have nowhere to go. Mm. And I'm competing with, I've been to a number of inspections over the last, few days just for a rental. And, you're competing with over 60 people charging through a house at a time. And I'm kind of freaking out because, I haven't rented since I was, in my early 20s.
1: Yeah.
2: And I'm kind of panicking because I've kind of got specific things on my list that I need to meet. So I'm wondering if any of your wonderful listeners maybe not.

0: someone on the Sunshine Coast who has a house to rent.
1: Can we put the word out that if you have a place at least where Kay can maybe stay as soon as she, until she sorts it out or has a house to rent, whatever the case may be, there is a number. Let me just give you the text message if you're listening in and you can help out. 0437 774 774. Just can you leave us with an insight? How many people? 60. Is that what the rental queues are these days, Kay, in your area?
0: Yep. I mean, a couple of them haven't been that busy, but big.
1: And you have to stay in the area, do you? You've got work on the Sunshine Coast?
0: I work on the Sunshine Coast at night, so I just got home from work. And I don't have any family up here, nor does he. And he's in rehab 4 days a week at the hospital, so don't really want to transfer away from the area at all because I wouldn't be able to see him or...
1: No.
0: And the tricky part is I've got pets too. So I've got a couch potato dog and a couple of 16-year-old indoor cats, and that probably puts me down on the list of, you know, prospective tenants. So
1: are you able to look into compensation claims for the medical misdiagnosis or anything like that without giving away any details? Is that something you can look at?
0: It's been suggested to me by many people, lawyer up, and it's something that perhaps once we get everything resolved, I'd look at. But at this point in time, I'm still trying to deal with NDIS because they, you know, he's been diagnosed as needing 24/7 care, and the NDIS have given him 6 hours a day.
1: Yeah, real.
0: So I've been fighting for a year now to get him adequate care.
1: It's a lot of fights you've got on your hand. Fight for medical care. Fight the legal battle, fight to find a roof over your head. That's a lot of stress that you have to deal with
0: and
1: all at once.
0: I've never done anything like this in my life to put myself out there like this. So anyone who has, you know, just a small house or something that can accommodate me and the pets.
1: Yeah.
0: And we just want a quiet, peaceful life. That's all we want.
1: Well, if you can help out, 0437 774 774. Kay, stay in touch with us. Keep us posted as we go. We'll talk about it
0: again.
1: Thank
0: you so much. Thank you so much. I really appreciate it, Ashwin.
1: Thank you, Kay. That's the number. If you can help out, someone sometimes has a granny flat or something out the back of the property, don't they? 1300 800 222 is the number to call. And after this song, we'll talk about the music of Persia. We'll get to know the culture a little better. Here on ABC Radio Overnights, this is Choir Boys.

0: That's Run to Paradise by the Choir Boys. If you'd like to join the conversation, we are about to just talk about Persian music and its arrival in Australia. 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Every time we see Iran on the news, it's for very unfortunate reasons. So let's dive into the culture of the region and how it can be, how we can form stronger links between Australia and Iran. 1300 800 222 is the number to call. 1300 800 222, or you can text in as well. 0437 774 774.
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0: Greta Kelly and Siavash Duska are in a group together called Zemzemet. It's a group that plays authentic, beautiful Persian music that draws on traditional sounds but brings them to life with a modern feeling as well. And they join you in the studio now. Hello to you both.
1: Hello.
2: Good morning.
0: Now, I'm just making sure we've got a strange mic situation. Can I... Oh, no. Sorry, you're down here. Let me just fix up the microphones. That's better for you both. Hello.
1: Mic check.
0: Mic check. We're on board. We've done some rapid sound checking during that last song. Here we go. Okay, so this music, Greta, what's your experiences in Iran? When did you arrive there and what did you make of it?
1: Well, it was a very, very lucky thing for me to have Siavash there when I was in Iran, because a lot of the music happens in the lounge rooms, in the homes, or in the music classrooms. There's not much concerts, there's not much music in the streets. And because I was there with Siavash, it was, a chance to actually play music with Persian people, because I was able to be inside the home. I wasn't really a tourist, I was kind of a guest there.
0: And Siavash, why don't we hear it on the streets as much?
2: Since the 1979 revolution, the Islamic regime that took over banned all forms of music. And these days they have softened their stance because they're desperate. So there's more music happening in Iran now. But back in the 80s, you wouldn't be able to walk in the streets with an instrument. You would be arrested. Your instrument would be broken probably on your head. So by the time we went about 13 years ago with Greta, it was still not something that it was happening.

0: in public as much. So yeah, it's to do with the fundamentalism that is ruling Iran.
1: Greta, can you tell us about learning about the music? It must have been very different to what you'd heard in Australia. What was it like experiencing it for the first time?
2: Well, there was a lot of sort of spiritual context with some of the music that I was learning. Dear Ostad Zulf Noon, a Sufi setar player, had us in his home, and we learnt by ear, and he was very zen about his approach to music. I'd come from a very performative background, and he was just like suggesting that I close my eyes and really deeply connect with the music through a bit more of a spiritual level. And that was new for me as a teacher to give me that advice, and it's really lovely.
1: It's interesting. There's a real focus in Sufism on love, isn't there, and expanding yourself with love. You see that theme come out of Persian culture a lot.
0: Very much so. So the whole thing, it's love, and it's about oneness, and so love of everything, including yourself, so in that oneness. And our music, we have focused on that Sufi music, so that mystical, spiritual music of Iran. We also have traditional music in Iran, and which is very formal Radif music. And we also have folk music and obviously modern music. Yeah. So, but our focus has been, our interest and focus has been on the mystical music of Iran and also the poetry that goes with it.
1: You moved to Australia, which is a very different society to growing up in Iran, I can imagine. What were your impressions of growing up, of living here? How different was it, and in what way?
0: Well, I first arrived in Townsville when I came to Australia, and it was a culture shock. And it took me a while to find, I guess, people who are interested in arts, music, poetry, and it wasn't as rapidly available as it was to me in Iran. Yeah. In Iran, for example, poetry is something that happens in daily life. You go to the corner store to buy something, and suddenly it becomes an exchange of verses between you and the shopkeeper around the price of the fruit or something. And so it's a very much of a living thing. Here was more something that finding somebody that was cultured, studied it at some stage, and then engaging in that form. So it's a little bit different, but at least I have been managing to tap into what exists. Mm.
1: Where does that poetic mannerism and poetic sense come from for the Iranian people?
0: It goes back centuries, and I think it's what basically allowed us to have our, exercise cultural continuity. So it's on side of written form of speech. So it was a form of being able to memorize stories. So it's a little bit like the Aboriginal storylines, and where stories are told through songs and through singing. So in Iran was the same thing. It was because we got invaded several times. We got invaded by Mughals, and they burnt all the books. Same thing happened when we were invaded by Arab Islamic army. And if you look, most of the countries that got invaded by the Arab army, they became Muslim, not just Muslim countries, but they identify as Arab and speak Arabic. Go all the way to Egypt, into Africa, places like that. But in Iran, we maintained the Persian language. And that was because they burnt a lot of the books, almost all of it, but they couldn't burn every human being. And people still recited poetry that they had memorized. And a lot of it goes back to the cultural history of Iran, which was in verse. So yeah, that was passed again to the next generation, and eventually we overcame. And so we continue to have the language very much strong in Iran.
1: Ferdowsi, he wrote Shahnameh, right? Which was a great poetic work that recovered the Persian language and pride in the country.
0: The epic, that's right. That's right. That goes back stories. So he gathered the stories that were told for hundreds, if not thousands of years orally. And he was the first person to actually bring it together and put it in verse form and written form.
1: Greta, has Iran left its mark on you culturally or in terms of personality?
2: Yeah, I discovered a whole lot of

0: deeper connection with the music. In the past, I'd been playing Turkish and Arabic music, and with my experience travelling in Iran, I understood a whole lot better the contexts for the various music. So like Sivash mentioned, there's the folk music, the music of the court, and then there's the more spiritual music. Mm. And, yeah, it was the first time I really got to be, in a country and deeply understand the sort of contexts for those three types of music.
1: And now you work together as musicians as well. Can you tell us about the adventure you've been on as musicians in this country?
0: Well, I guess, we do love traditional music, but we also share a love of hip hop and electronic music. And so that's what Zemzeh has been. It's been a real chance for us to mix the love of those both.

0: in Australia for 20 years with bands like Mzaza, and we do tend to have an older audience. And what I love about Zemzeme and the sort of contemporary music we're mixing in with it is that we're getting a younger crowd at our shows.
1: What is it that's pulling them in, do you think? What are they curious about?
0: The beats,
1: yeah,
0: and the samples, and also there is a curiosity about spiritual or mystical poetry. We just recently had a young 23-year-old come back after a gig he'd been to, and he'd just been in Uzbekistan. He'd met some people who knew about sort of the Sufi Rumi poetry, and he just reported feeling very proud that he'd been able to sort of share his knowledge of Rumi through coming to a concert of ours.
1: Yeah. Well, you've both got instruments in front of you. Can you just maybe, before you play something fully, just give us a touch of the instruments and explain what the sound is we're hearing?
2: Sure. I've got in my hands an instrument, an ancient instrument called the tambour, which is a sacred instrument in Iran. Up till about 100 years ago, it wasn't seen in public as much. It was music for Sufi ceremonies. And so it's not an entertainment instrument. It's about 100 years ago, the elders of the faith, they gave permission for it to be played publicly again, but not so much for entertainment, but it's for portraying the Sufi messages. It's a three-string instrument, and it's probably the oldest string instrument in the world, so it's probably all the guitars and also Iranian instruments like sitar and tar, and all the history goes back to this one.
1: Oh, great. So we're looking at the ancestor of the string instruments, perhaps.
2: Yes.
1: Okay. All right. Can we hear what it sounds like?
2: Sure. There's various way of playing. So a strum of it sounds like something like that. And then there's hand movements. We call this one a shor.
1: Yeah. It's got a real echo to it and a ring to it. It actually takes me to the Middle East when you hear it. Is the musicality different, the scales that you use? Are you using Middle Eastern scales or Western scales?
2: Middle Eastern.
1: Okay.
2: Well, yes.
1: That will create that authentic sound as well. Greta, has it been hard for you to learn that musical culture, to learn its nuances?
0: Yeah, I really found, as a violinist earlier, I found playing microtones quite tricky
1: because
0: you had to play out of tune. So just listening to the music.
1: And it sounds out of tune to the Western ear, doesn't it? But they're used to those microtones so naturally.
0: Yeah, those notes, after you listen to it enough, they become the best note. That's the blue note, the really great note, the melody.
1: I've heard about microtones, that it's almost like birds, nature is more microtonal rather than sticking to the eight notes of the keyboard. So it's hard at first, but that's what birds and the thunder and rain, that's what nature sounds like. So it's almost getting used to it.
0: Yeah, exactly.
1: Okay. All right. And just before you play your first song, do you have any final reflections, Siavash, on what you're seeing on the news? Because Iran is the story of the day at the moment. Is there any insights of someone who was born there, raised there, mm-hmm. that you can share with us, that we who've never been perhaps about the country, what can you tell us?
2: I guess there's a big gap between a majority of people and the government that's oppressing them. So a lot of people hear about Iran and feel that there's a country of fundamentalists, and that's not the case. In some way we were invaded by this group of people who are don't act as Iranian. They don't act in the interest of Iran. They have a political ideology that they want to export, which is the fundamental Islam. They believe that they want to take over Middle East, they want to take over America, make all the countries Muslim and sit on top of it as the rulers of the world. Majority of people don't share that view. Majority of people are wanting to get on with their lives. And this is not the first time we've been invaded. I've mentioned before that we have been historically invaded by Mughals, by Arabs, by Turks, and some of them for 100, 200 years we've been under invasion. But we have come through and the culture has survived. And I have no doubt that this period will pass again, and we will get back to showing the world what our culture really is about, which we talked about. It's about love. It's about harmony. And that's the one that most people in Iran want to again go back to that and show that to the world of what they

0: Really are.
1: And I was hoping we could get a taste of that culture today. So can you tell us what you're about to play?
0: This is just a little piece that Greta and I put together with a poem from Attar, which is one of the great poets of Iran. It's called The Beginning, and it's a short piece that we play a little bit of music, and I recite a piece of the poem from Attar, which I've translated to English.
1: Okay.

The beginning is the understanding of the need for deep inner connection. And that will start from absence, from its absence, which will continue till it ends in your absence. The beginning of love is sowing the seeds of beauty in the field of the heart. Beauty is first external, and then in the solitude of the heart it is nurtured. And it remains to be seen what fruit will develop from the blessing of love. That widespread cloud will rain on us what is necessary, because our souls and spirits are thirsty.

0: Beautiful. That is Zemzema, Greta Kelly and Siavash Duska, who are performers in that group. If people would like to dive into this world of Persian music and culture, what's the best way into it? People are listening around Australia.
1: Well, there's a bit of our music online. They can catch us on YouTube and via our website. And we've also got a few gigs coming up. Not all of it is traditional Persian music, but yeah.
0: And you tour around the country?
1: Yeah, we're heading to Sydney in July.
0: Okay. Siavash, any last thoughts you'd like to leave us with as we wind down?
2: I just invite people to explore the various music of Iran, because it's a vast ocean, and particularly the Sufi music of Iran. And what we try to do with our music is try to bring it and make it accessible to some of the younger audience that otherwise are not familiar. Some of the older audiences would be familiar with Ferdowsi, with Khayyam, with Hafez, with Rumi, but not so much for the younger generation. I'm not sure whether it's the education system or what the problem is, but what we're trying to do with mixing some of the electronic music is to make it accessible to that group as well. So please talk to the younger ones. It'd be a shame for them not to also have access to this amazing world of Sufism and the message of oneness that it has.
0: Well, thank you for pulling us into it. Greta Kelly and Siavash Duska, thanks for coming in.

0: That's Jason Mraz. I'm yours, Tina, Sharon, and Claude. Thank you for your messages. Really enjoying that Persian dive that we went into. Zemzemeh, the band, if you'd like to look them up, is zemzemeh.au for the website. I'm Ashwin Sedkar. If you'd like to keep listening to the program, we will dive into finance and festivals after the news.
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0: ABC News with Andrew Kaloupas. Three people have died in a head-on crash in Sydney's south this morning. Police say two vehicles collided on Rocky Point Road at San Suzy around 12:30. They say a white Audi sedan collided with a Camry, which landed on its roof. The male driver of the Audi died at the scene, as did the driver and a passenger in the Camry. A crime scene's been established and an investigation into the crash has commenced. An ABC investigation can reveal that an ASIO threat assessment less than 2 weeks before the Bondi terror attack failed to identify heightened risks to Hanukkah celebrations. Sean Rubenstein Dunlop from ABC Investigations has this exclusive story.
1: In its annual holiday season threat assessment, the intelligence agency warned that religious festivals like Hanukkah and Christmas could be targeted by terrorists. The ABC has learned the assessment didn't single out any elevated risks to Hanukkah events, even though ASIO had declared anti-Semitism its top priority in terms of threat to life. Police relied on the document to guide security preparations for major events. They only assigned four officers to the Bondi Hanukkah event, even though the Jewish community had warned of a heightened terror risk. ASIO Chief Mike Burgess is expected to be questioned next week at the Royal Commission public hearings.
0: The Prime Minister appears to be preparing to back down on a budget measure the Coalition has dubbed a death tax. The reversal follows days of negative headlines about the budget. Here's National Affairs correspondent Jane Norman.
2: Labor's getting hurt by Coalition claims it's planning a death tax by stealth. From July 2028, a 30% tax will be levied on

0: discretionary trusts, including discretionary testamentary trusts, which are set up within a person's will and come into effect after their death. Of the million trusts in use, about 10,000 are the discretionary testamentary trusts in question. On trusts, the Prime Minister is signalling a backdown, not willing to lose any more political skin on a measure that'll bring little benefit to the budget.
1: The growing list of high-profile departures from the cabinet of US President Donald Trump continues after the Director of National Intelligence, Tulsi Gabbard, announced she was resigning to support her husband. Here's Tim Wharton.
2: Tulsi Gabbard has only been in her role as Director of National Intelligence since being sworn in February last year. But during that time, she made significant changes, reducing the agency in size and saving more than $700 million by dismantling programs. But the 45-year-old has announced she is now stepping down from her role at the end of next month after notifying President Donald Trump that she has decided to give up her post to help her husband, Abraham, who's battling a rare form of bone cancer. Her resignation comes after the departures of National Security Advisor Mike Waltz and the firings of Secretary of Homeland Security Kristi Noem and Attorney General Pam Bondi.
1: NATO Secretary General has welcomed President Donald Trump's commitment to deploy an additional 5,000 troops to Poland. Europe correspondent Catherine Diss.
3: The US has around 10,000 troops stationed on rotation in Poland. In a post on Truth Social, the US President Donald Trump pledged to send an additional 5,000 personnel, dispelling earlier reports he was considering cutting numbers on the ground. NATO Secretary General Mark Rutte says the announcement came as a surprise and is separate to an American drawdown of 5,000 troops from Germany following a spat with Chancellor Friedrich Merz. It comes amid a time of rising tensions within the NATO alliance and its lack of support for America's war in Iran. Catherine Diss, ABC News.
1: To sport, and in the NRL, Canterbury Bankstown has won its first game in six matches, defeating the Melbourne Storm in Sydney. With the details, Andrew Moore.
4: It was a great fight back by the Bulldogs, who trailed 18-6 at half-time, having lost five straight games. Three tries in the first half to Melbourne, but the Bulldogs struck early in the second half with a try to Satili Tupanua, and then back-to-back tries for Jethro Rinakama, the winger, and a finishing try to Jacob Carraz, who had a great game at fullback, while man of the match Matt Burton finished with five goals from six attempts, as Canterbury won 30 points to 20 before a crowd of 14,372. The downside for the Bulldogs second rower Jacob Preston, he suffered a suspected fractured forearm. Andrew Moore, ABC Sport, Sydney.
1: That's the latest from ABC News. 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
6: Morning here, especially if you're on the West Coast. We'll be together for one more hour, and in that time, we'll visit 1770, the town of 1770, not time travel. We'll go to the town of 1770 to explore a festival that is happening there right now. And there's also a tea cozy festival. We don't talk about tea cozies enough. So we're a quirky country with quirky festivals, and we'll explore those in a few minutes' time after the finance. And then Gordon Lynch will be joining after the half-hourly news to talk about health and fitness, including how to work little exercise breaks into your daily routine to make fitness happen, because sometimes it's hard to put a whole hour aside, but why not a star jump here, a push-up there? We'll see how we can make that all work. Ian has said beautiful Iranian music. Thank you for that as well. And Matthew writes, travelling to Iran is highest on my bucket list. Looks absolutely amazing. And the Iranians are apparently extremely friendly and welcoming. That's Matthew in far north Sweden. If you'd like to join the program, you can text 0437 774 774. You can call in 2 1300 800 222. In Brisbane today, it will be 25 degrees, partly cloudy. Sydney, 22. Showers increasing. Melbourne, 19 degrees, mostly sunny. Canberra, 17 and cloudy. Hobart, 17 degrees, partly cloudy. Darwin, 31 degrees and mostly sunny. Adelaide, 20, mostly shower, possible shower, I should say. Perth, 18 degrees and mostly sunny. Scott Hamilton is your business and finance commentator and joins you now. Hello, Scott.

0: morning, Ashwin. How are you?
1: I'm good today. I've just had some relaxing Iranian music. It's put me in a very calm mood. What's your go-to relaxation music in the middle of the finance storms?
0: Look, I like a fair bit of classical music, whether it's Mozart, a bit of Wagner. But every now and then I'll change it up and I'll put some AC/DC on and I'm sure the kids will look at me sort of strangely as I'm listening to that whilst plugging away on the computer.
1: Sometimes you just need that AC/DC motivation, don't you?
0: You certainly do. A little bit of thunderstruck there to keep you pushing through.
1: That's right. Well, speaking about, you know, turmoil and mess, how are the markets doing? We're always worried this conflict in Iran, the Gulf, is going to spiral into chaos. Are we doing okay on the markets today?
0: Look, the markets are doing well. In fact, the markets are sort of focused more on initial public offering on IPO. And in fact, the space exploration company, SpaceX, has filed its paperwork in the United States at the SEC, the Securities and Exchange Commission, and that's required for the initial public offering on its IPO. And this could see its founder, Elon Musk, the world's first trillionaire. Now, currently he's valued at about $722 billion as per the Bloomberg Billionaire Index. But look, SpaceX is looking to raise around about $80 billion US, and this could happen as soon as mid-July. In fact, anywhere between sort of the 17th to the 21st of June. Now, this would value the company at around about $1.25 trillion US and make it the world's 12th largest company. But it'd still be well behind companies such as NVIDIA, which is the number one in the world at market capitalization at $5.385 trillion. Alphabet, which is the parent to Google at $4.679 trillion US dollars, and Apple, number three, at $4.372 trillion. But with the stock markets for SpaceX, if it debuts with the numbers that they're presenting, it would make it the largest debut for a IPO in the world's history. So we're seeing the clock is really ticking there for SpaceX. The countdown has begun before it's lift off. So if it does certainly trade, it'll be trading on the NASDAQ listing with a code of SPCX. But if I look at the markets, specifically in the US, the Dow, in fact, all up in the green, S&P 500 up, NASDAQ up, New York Stock Exchange up as well. The Dow Jones currently up 372 points to 50,657 points. If I look across to Asia, that was up. Europe up as well. Australian market, that closed up yesterday, up 35 points at 8,657 points to end the week out there. The Aussie dollar was mixed overnight, slightly down against the US dollar, 71.37 cents to the US dollar, and $1.21 to the New Zealand dollar. Oil slipped down 50 cents to $95.85 US a barrel. Gold drifted down $19.70 to $4,522.80 a US an ounce. In terms of data releases, Ashwin, we're certainly focused domestically next Wednesday on the Consumer Price Index for April when the ABS, the Australian Bureau of Statistics, releases its data. And that'll really lead into next month, of course, the Reserve Bank of Australia, the RBA's next meeting in mid-June on the 15th and 16th of June. So one to watch there, but we know that inflation currently is moving well outside the 2 to 3% band. It's currently at 4.6% here in Australia. So one to watch closely next Wednesday.
1: Okay, Scott, some potential pain in the future, but thanks for keeping us posted today.
0: You have a great day. Thanks so much, Ashwin.
1: You too as well. Scott Hamilton there, business and finance commentator. Elon Musk potentially about to become a trillionaire. I was trying to confirm who was the richest person in history. It was Mansa Musa, 14th century ruler of Mali, with a modern day wealth adjusted of $400 billion from controlling Mali, Senegal, Gambia, Guinea, other countries as well. So Elon Musk doesn't control a nation, but some investments into space and technology and maybe Twitter. It's all seemed to culminate in a potential trillion-dollar fortune. Helen has called in from Nil, and in just a moment we'll also check in with some of the other festivals that are happening around the country. Hello, Helen.
2: Hello, Ashwin. Good morning, everybody. Look, today, Nilan District Sporting Club is Ladies' Day at 2 o'clock at Davis Park. All proceeds, of course, for the afternoon. a donator to the National Breast Cancer Foundation. And also, look, Ashwan, on Tuesday is the biggest finger food lunch for the National Cancer at 11:45 on Tuesday till 12 noon at start at the New Lutheran Church Hall. And also on Thursday is the biggest morning tea you could ever have up at Caniva, 10 a.m. at the Caniva Hub. And that's it, Ashwan.
1: Okay. Thank you, Helen. Thanks for calling
2: Thank you, Ashwan. Bye, everyone.
1: Cheers. We are just about to cross over to the new festivals. Not yet. We'll try and bring them up. There's a festival in 1770 and one in Gippsland, a tea cosy festival. So there's some quirky ones happening around the country. Stick around to hear about those after this.

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0: Let me take you back a couple of hundred years. It was May the 24th, 1770, that Captain Cook and his ship, the Endeavour, made landfall in Queensland. They'd left Botany Bay 18 days earlier, and it was only the second time the explorers had come ashore. They were looking for fresh water, and although they didn't encounter any locals, they did see smoke from fires. So that landing was eventually settled, the place was settled, and a town was named after the year that that visit took place, which was 1770. This weekend, the 1770 Festival commemorates that landing. It's an inclusive gathering that celebrates Indigenous culture and heritage, as well as a reenactment of Cook's brief visit. Amber Rogers is from the 1770 Festival and joins you now. Hello, Amber.
2: Good morning. How are you, Ashra?
0: I'm well, thank you. Can you take us back to that story of 1770? How do you tell what happened that day?
2: Quite similar to the way you just described it, thank you. Mm. It does, to me, feel quite remarkable to picture our coastline there and someone sailing past and looking for the most suitable place at the time to call in. You know, our bay here would have definitely provided an attractive place for them to drop anchor and come ashore the next day for a short time. So I definitely can understand the way that it would have presented in its natural light, so positive to come ashore.
0: So it's maybe one of the most charming names for a town I've heard in Australia, just a year that sort of takes you back a couple of hundred years. Modern day 1770, what's it like?
2: Honestly, sometimes we do purposely say it's a lot like when Cook visited, because if you look at any census data for Australia, there is, in fact, under 200 residents of the area. So whilst the surrounding area is a little bit more of a population and there's a nearby town named Agnes Water with the main shops and things like that, look, we have a lot of national park. We have a lot of bush. We have a beautiful, clean bay. And there's no doubt it's just a perfect sort of Queensland coastline picture.
0: Is it part of people's bucket list or tour stops? Is there a real appeal to visit 1770 from people travelling through Queensland?
2: There is, Ashwin, there is. We found in the post-COVID period when we were allowed to all travel within our state and have that little exploring moment that, in fact, many, many people came along who said, I've heard about this and we just didn't get here yet. You know, neighbours or friends or long-lost relatives had told them they had been and they had been intrigued their whole life but just hadn't made that commitment to come and visit. And once they were confined to certain borders, that's what they did. And they have all then, you know, many of them have revisited. They've returned after that initial visit and come on a regular basis. It's a laid-back seaside village feel. And, you know, there are at times people saying, like, it's a little bit like, you know, you might feel as though you're 20 or 30 or 40 years ago, just in a calm, quiet, beachside location. Nothing like relaxing at the beach, is there?
0: No, it just sounds like a very peaceful place. But it has this festival, so I'm sure the festival adds a bit of zing to the town when it happens. How did this all kick off? Why did you want to hold this festival?
2: Indeed, it does add some zing. You were spot on there. So in the early 90s, a lovely local lady, Patricia, and Uncle Merv Johnson were combining with a lot of support behind them to have this fabulous idea. And the local residents, especially those involved in the Agnes Water Museum and the Garangarang families, started the festival. And they just, you know, decided, let's begin, let's celebrate the unity, the community, the history that we all have. And honestly, now over 30 years later, it's a privilege to be part of that event and putting it together each year for the community and the visitors.
0: Can you give us some of the highlights for people who might be coming along?
2: Most definitely. So today we have a street parade, so floats and horses from the Pony Club and, you know, the local

0: there's a category called traditional tea cozy. So we have a number of different categories. And really, I think that's probably what embodies, if you like, you know, a real tea cozy, although that will be controversial, me saying that. Yeah. But it's a traditional tea cozy is double thickness. So it was designed to be able to keep the pot really warm, ensure that your cup of tea stayed warm over a long time. So that could be considered to be a good tea cozy, but really I think anything that just captures the imagination, looks amazing on your teapot and brings a bit of joy to your cup of tea, that's a good tea cozy too.
1: Who are the judges for this?
0: So this year, Amber O'Brien, who's from Phillip Island, was our judge, and Amber's a creator and crafter of quite renown. And you know, it was very positive because Amber doesn't live locally, so there was absolutely no way anyone could be favoured. But yeah. She also is provided by us with a pretty strict set of guidelines and judging criteria. Her job was very, very difficult, as it is every 2 years for the judges that we have. But she did a fantastic job, and you know, really listening to her to describe why she picked all of the various winners, it was really easy to see, you know, why they'd come to the fore.
1: In previous years, have we seen previous attempts to butter up the judges? Any kind of undue interference?
0: Not that I'm aware of that one, but, you know, I guess it's always possible, but yeah. I'm certainly not aware of it.
1: Do you have to be local to enter?
0: No, not at all. We invite entries from anyone who's an enthusiast. We have lots of lovely local people who do enter. We have people from broader Gippsland, from Melbourne, across Victoria. We have a number of amazing crafters from Queensland who enter each year. This year we had a wonderful person from WA who actually came across from WA to see the festival. And we've even had an entry from Latvia this year.
1: Wow. Latvia. How did the Latvian find out about this?
0: Perhaps a connection to the area. I'm not entirely sure, but it's an absolutely gorgeous tea cosy.
1: Yeah.
0: Almost looks like a crown. It's just beautiful.
1: Yeah, you've gone global. I think it's all about keeping the tea warm, though, in the end. So do you have a favourite tea?
0: I'm a fan of green tea, but I'm also quite enjoy just a good old black tea any time of the day.
1: So you don't have that milky sweet tooth that others have?
0: No, I'm very much a black tea or a green tea, no milk. In fact, if anybody asks me to make them a white tea, I'm generally inclined to muck it up.
1: Okay. Does that come out in your tea cosy personality, like a good, strong, bold tea, none of this floral, soft kind of cosy?
0: Well, interestingly, I do quite like the very ornate tea cosy, so perhaps I'm making up for the lack of milk and sugar with my tea cosy.
1: You're compensating. I like it. All right, it sounds great. So what's the website if people would like to visit?
0: Tea Cosy Festival, that'll get you straight to it. So we're very unique, and we invite everyone to take a look. We've got 2 days this weekend. It's our final 2 days of fantastic events, of workshops. We've got music, we've got dancing, we've got speed knitting, we've got vintage Massey Ferguson's coming, we've got tea ceremonies tomorrow, including wonderful Billy Tea demonstration. Yeah. Something for everyone.
1: Really good. Lisa, thank you for your time today.
0: It's such a pleasure. Thank you for having me.
1: Lisa Williams, the coordinator of the Tea Cosy Festival, Fish Creek Tea Cosy Festival. It's news time.
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3: Good morning, Kerry Worthington with ABC News. The ABC's learned an official ASIO threat assessment didn't identify heightened risks to the Hanukkah celebrations less than 2 weeks before the Bondi terrorist attack. The spy agency's December holiday threat assessment warned that religious events like Hanukkah and Christmas could be targeted by terrorists, but didn't single out the Jewish festival as facing a distinct threat. Police relied on the document to guide security preparation.

0: exceptions for major events and only assigned four officers to Bondi. The Royal Commission investigating the massacre is expected to question ASIO Chief Mike Burgess next week about whether the agency acted on its own assessments of a probable terrorist attack. Conflicting accounts have emerged about a Ukrainian attack on a building in a Russian-occupied part of eastern Ukraine. President Vladimir Putin says the strike on a university dormitory has killed six people, while Ukraine says the building was being used by the Russian military. Here's the BBC's Danny Eberhard.
1: Russian state media have published video footage of a building in Starobilsk in Russian-occupied Luhansk that Moscow says was being used as a student dormitory. The footage shows rescuers clearing rubble. It also shows a partial view of a young person in a stretcher. But there's nothing conclusive to back up the Russian account that young people aged 14 to 18 were sleeping in the building. Ukraine's military rejects Russian claims that it had struck a civilian target. It said it attacked a building in the Starobilsk area that was being used as the headquarters of a specialized Russian military unit.
0: U.S. Secretary of State Marco Rubio says President Donald Trump has a plan B ready if Tehran refuses to open the Strait of Hormuz. Speaking in Sweden at a meeting of NATO foreign ministers, Mr. Rubio says while there's been a slight progress in peace talks with Iran, Washington's rejected any idea of a maritime tolling system on the strait, as Iran has proposed. Mr. Rubio says while he remains hopeful of a peace deal being reached with Tehran, the U.S. president is ready to take further military action against Iran.
2: And if it doesn't change, then the president's been clear he has other options. He prefers the negotiated option and having a good deal, but he himself has expressed, you know, concern that maybe that's not possible. But we're going to keep trying. I know our guys are still working on that very hard.
0: The U.S. Director of National Intelligence has joined the growing list of departures from Donald Trump's cabinet after announcing her resignation to support her husband, who's battling cancer. Tim Wharton reports.
3: Tulsi Gabbard has notified President Donald Trump that she's decided to give up her post as Director of National Intelligence to help her husband, Abraham, who's battling a rare form of bone cancer. In her resignation letter, the 45-year-old told Mr. Trump she was deeply grateful for the trust he placed in her since being sworn in February last year. During her time in office, she reduced the agency in size and saved more than $700 million by cutting programs. But Mr. Trump has had differences with her on their approach to Iran, saying that she was softer than him on curbing Tehran's nuclear ambitions. Her resignation comes after the departures of National Security Advisor Mike Waltz and the firings of the Secretary of Homeland Security Kristi Noem and Attorney General Pam Bondi.
0: Griffith University has partnered with a Taiwanese biotechnology company to establish an Australian base at the Gold Coast campus. Five scientists from Intelligene will work alongside Griffith researchers in a bid to fast-track therapeutic candidates in Australia. Professor Nigel McMillan says the partnership will help translate research into real-world outcomes.
4: We're all seeing these outbreaks of various viruses, for example, you know, Hanta, Ebola, etc. And the sorts of therapies we need to treat those diseases really are only in development. And this is exactly what I think Griffith are supplying the facilities for this company to investigate.
0: China and Russia have been accused of blocking global efforts to protect the endangered emperor penguin. Antarctic reporter Jano Gibson has the details.
5: The emperor penguin was recently classified as endangered on a global threatened species list. At this week's Antarctic Treaty Consultative meeting, Australia and other nations proposed it be designated as a specially protected species. While the measure garnered support from most other nations, it failed to secure consensus, with China and Russia blocking the bid. The Antarctic and Southern Ocean Coalition said it was a wasted opportunity to protect a species that scientists fear could become extinct by the end of the century.
0: That's the latest ABC News. You can get more news updates at our website, abc.net.au, or download the ABC Listen app.
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7: Morning. 25 minutes left. You know what? We were just talking about tea cozies there. I had never even thought about that concept. I have never even created a human cozy. Just the idea of keeping tea warm for longer than its natural life. I think that's a lovely concept. I think I just make it, drink it, get on with my day. So that's the slow living kind of lifestyle. So we are just about to expand on that idea of healthy living, not necessarily through tea and slow living, but incorporating

exercise into your daily routine. Instead of long blocks of exercise, perhaps you can work short bursts of it to stay healthy. So we'll have that conversation with Professor Gordon Lynch after this.

0: You Gotta Be by Desiree here on ABC Radio Overnights. Pamela writes, Ashwin, thank you to you and Stuart for keeping me company overnight again. Thank you for listening and staying up with us, Pamela. Jenny says, I'm waking up going to the gym, guys, but I have a problem getting out of the giant tea cozy named Doona. That's the hard part. I'm just about to return to the Doona. I wonder if your Professor Gordon Lynch would endorse doing squats under the Doona. Does that count where you can stay under the bed Doona? Maybe there's an exercise routine we can work on. I think it would be quite popular at this time of day. We'll start that conversation in just a moment. And if you have a question about staying healthy, fitness, you can give us a call on 1300 800 222, 1300 800 222, and we'll get to those towards the end of this conversation. But in the meantime, we all enjoy, don't we, a middle-of-the-day snack. But what if we could try and work that into our health and fitness? The secret is that timing is crucial. Professor Gordon Lynch is the director of the Centre for Muscle Research in the Department of Physiology at the University of Melbourne and has the stats behind this secret. So our topic this week is how fit breaks or exercise snacks can boost health. Hello, Gordon.
1: Hello, Ashwin. Very good.
0: This sounds delicious and quite a nice relief from the arduous 1 hour blocks of exercise. Can you introduce us to this topic?
1: Well, that's a very good point because there's no question that more and more of our working lives are being spent sedentary, you know, sitting in front of a computer. Or when we're at home, we're sitting there watching TV and so on. We're not doing much activity whatsoever. So, it's unsurprising that many people have, sore necks and sore backs and sore everything. Mm. And the other thing is that being sedentary contributes to weight gain, which can also make all the health ills worse. So despite knowing, and we talk about this all the time, how important exercise is and how good exercise is for physical and mental health, most of us just can't meet those basic requirements of timing because there are long blocks of exercise, peppered through the week, may not be suitable for everybody. And so I'm a realist. I realise that that's not going to be suitable for everyone, but there may be another way of doing it, and that's this notion of a fit break or an exercise snack, where we can alleviate some of these problems by just taking these short bursts of activity. So maybe, ideally, taking time every hour on the hour or maybe a little bit more than that, just to do some exercise to overcome lethargy and tiredness and, reducing the chance of getting these, sore muscles while we're sitting down at a desk, or binging on the TV. These exercise snacks, they're dynamic activities, they're brief, it requires little to no equipment, so it makes them accessible in the home or in the workplace or in public spaces. The idea of a snack is that they're sort of bite-sized bouts of movement, and it's a practical way of getting more activity overall over the course of the day, because the benefits of exercise are meant to accumulate over the course of the day. So what could we do? You could take a brief walk outside, get some fresh air, walk down the corridor. Just don't get sidetracked talking to people. The idea of you're doing this for a bit of a purpose. Most important thing is to get up from the chair, get up from the sofa, get the blood pumping to your muscles, even if it's just for 5 minutes every hour on the hour or around that time. So maybe a flight of stairs, that's really a taxing activity for many people, just to get the heart, the lungs and the legs pumping. And just think about this in terms of planning as well. So you need to vary what you do, because otherwise you'll get bored of doing your fit break as well. So at the start of your day, just write down what you want to do over the course of the day in terms of those fit breaks. One break could be doing some stretching. One next one could be walking outside. The next one could be doing some wall push-ups or something where it doesn't look silly. It just, you're doing that just for a brief period, but you're getting activity. If you're more serious about it, you might have some pair of dumbbells next to your desk and you can do a couple of those things. If more people realise the benefits of this, because the idea is I'm guilty, I'm doing some exercise, but the idea is that you go out, you get the blood pumping, you come back to your desk more focused, more productive. So over the course of the day, you're actually achieving more, not less. So I think changing those things is important, to have a variety of these different exercise snacks that you can fit throughout the day. And just, if you use 5 minutes here, or if it would be a lunch break, it could be a bit longer. But just just getting out there and moving is really important, and try and be consistent with it, because they're not going to replace a full exercise session. I don't think it's realistic it can do that. But even brief sessions like this can contribute to improved fitness if you do it regularly. So, Ashwin, I think it's time for us to get some snacks into our lives.
0: I actually, when I saw this, I thought we were actually allowed to eat during the day. It could be healthy, but...
1: well, we'd have to do that too.
0: No, yeah, that's true. But I've started switching to protein snacks anyway, so protein chocolates. So I think those are okay. But your idea is just to do this exercise snacks, actual exercise breaks, but be consistent, it seems like.
1: And just pepper them throughout the day. So if you haven't got the opportunity to do one of those sessions, it could be because you've got to pick up the kids from school, or you've got a commitment.

0: here or there. I think it's absolutely fine. You just write down, say, oh, I need to do this snack here and there, and maybe you have to set a timer just to make sure, because it's easy to just get locked into what you're doing, and before you know it, the day is gone and you haven't done anything. So if we're just being a little bit more structured about it, then, you know, just not to get too hung up about it, but just making sure we've got a few jotted down, set your watch, you're engrossed in your work, then you have your break, and you use the break effectively to get you, you know, alleviate any of those problems that might be down the track by, you know, doing a little bit of activity. And it's a really simple way of accumulating exercise over the course of the day.
1: No, it's good. It's a different approach to it as well. So you ready to take some questions there, Gordon?
0: Ready to take them.
1: Here we go. So Jeff has called in from Safety Bay. Hello, Jeff.
2: Yeah, greetings. Hi, Ashwin and Professor Gordon. Look, just dragging you back to last week, please, Professor. Mechanical mitral valve person, I'll stand corrected, but the potassium supplements, well, they will mess up INR, and if people aren't aware of that, it's something that could trip them up.
0: Yeah, so I think it's really important before, you know, we could advocate certain things, but you always say just that we make sure that you check with your GP or your specialist before you start changing things around, because you may be on certain medications and other things that are, you know, really important for keeping you in the zone, that if you start adding something else, which you think is in good faith and well-intentioned, could actually upset the apple cart. That's the last thing we want to do. So make sure, as always, that you consult with your GP, your specialist, especially if you've got any condition or if you're taking medication for the condition, that you don't want to be introducing certain things which may be upsetting how those drugs work. Because, you know, that's what's really helping us, and we rely on these medications. They do an amazing job to keep us alive and to keep us well. What we don't want to think is a well-intentioned person saying, "Oh, try this, try that." Make sure in your context that you're checking with your specialist to make sure it's suitable for you.
2: There's so many people I talk to that having had my mitral valve done nearly 20 years ago, who aren't aware of all the things that can influence the INR ratio, etc.
0: Exactly. So, you know, you're on blood thinning here, anticoagulants and everything else. Many heart patients for various conditions, not just valve issues, but, you know, what the diet becomes very important, and certain, you know, types of vegetables may be something which may be contributing to disrupting that ratio. So that's the reason why we always make sure, can I take this? Is it suitable? And your GP or specialist may say, look, in your case, we would recommend that you don't do that because that's going to interfere with your medication. So it's a really good point, and I'm glad you raised it.
1: Thank you for calling in with that, Jeff from Safety Bay. Peter has called in from Wollystone. Hello, Peter.
3: Yes, good morning. Just linking the story somewhat, my grandfather always used to maintain that a cup of tea was better than cold water because of the temperature. The body could utilise the tea quicker.
1: I like this because, Gordon, I hear the same thing growing up in my family. They said the body likes warm water because the stomach doesn't have to work as hard to process it. Is there any truth to that before Peter continues with his point, Gordon?
0: I think there's been the opposite view as well, that if you're looking for weight loss, if you have cold water, you can stimulate metabolism because the body has to work to heat that water as it goes down the plumbing. Look, I think the body works pretty well in terms of regulating that. I've heard this for many years in terms of having, you know, room temperature water as opposed to cold water to get things down there quicker. Look, I think it's whatever works for you, I think, Peter. I think a cup of tea, when we're talking about exercise, we've got some other issues we need to deal with in terms of hydration. But the general, I think, idea of having warm things, I think they're pleasing to drink, and so better to have a warm cup of tea than a cold cup of tea, and I think it might be specific to what you're drinking as well.
3: Okay, then. So if Ashwin can order work some tea cosies out for a fall, that won't go cold while we're doing our break.
1: I'll have to work on my sewing technique. Thank you for calling, Peter. Peter there from Rollystone. Yeah, I've never sewed anything in my life. What about you, Gordon? Are you handy with a needle and a thread?
0: I can sew a button in terms of if I lose a

0: I should. My mum taught me when I was young about how to sew a button on. I've kept that all my life. So when I got married, you know, many, many decades ago, my wife was quite impressed that I could actually do that. So that's one notch for me, I think.
1: Yeah, no, I think you're covered as well. Well, if you do have a question for Gordon, you can call us on 1300 800 222. I've got a couple of text messages that have come in. One has said, I have osteopenia bordering on osteoporosis in my spine. I have recently been advised by a physio to do a forward flexion exercise for my hips, bending with purpose, I was told. I thought forward flexion of the spine is not advisable for someone who has osteopenia, osteoporosis.
0: Look, it depends on the degree of impairment. When it's osteopenia rather than osteoporosis, there's a sign, there'll be a hot spot here and there that's shown up in the scan. I myself have had diagnosis of osteopenia following my health episodes, and I had celiac and other things, an autoimmune condition, and as part of that you have a whole body scan, and it was detected that I had osteopenia in certain areas as well. And that sort of, it was another slap in the face of me, because I've been advocating resistance training, which is the best form of exercise for musculoskeletal health. So not just the muscles, but the bones and the joints as well. And I don't have no intention of stopping that. And the recommendation is not to stop that either. So the recommendation here depends upon the idea of doing the physical activity could actually be beneficial in some circumstances if it's in that zone where it hasn't gone too far. It's not necessarily something which may exacerbate the condition if it's under the direction of your health specialist. So if the physio has and would see a lot of these conditions as osteopenia and further down the track as well, they would be recommending certain exercises. But if you're in doubt and it may be contrary to what you're feeling, I'd be checking with your specialist. It could be a bone specialist or a joint specialist that you've consulted with after your scan to get the verdict of an osteopenia, and just check with them to make sure that that's something that they would recommend. It's always good to have exercise prescriptions, but it's always important to make sure that they're appropriate for your circumstance. So for some patients, it may be suitable for this prescription to work in terms of exercise, but for others, they err on the side of caution. And I think for your circumstance, it's best to get some verification, because I think it's well-meaning and it could be well-intentioned and it could be well-executed, but it could be the wrong context, and we just need to check that. As well. So it's a good point, and it's relevant for many people who may be listening who have a certain health condition, and they hear someone like me advocating for exercise and think, oh, I better go and do that. But just make sure that exercise is going to be suitable for what you have, and not something which is going to actually make your health condition worse, because that's the last thing that we're intending to do.
1: One other text has arrived to say, the last 3 years since menopause, I've had frozen shoulder, bilateral hip ITB and gluteal tendinopathy. And now plantar, I think it's an autocorrect because it says facility. I'm assuming it's plantar fasciitis and elbow issues, all bilateral. Can this be hormonal related, or does it feel like a coincidence?
0: Well, you know, there are various factors. As we get older, there are certain... there's the stiffening of the joints, the stiffening within the tissue, within the muscle. So certain things become harder to perform because for that very reason. The hormonal aspects could be important as well. You know, many things related to age-related changes in the body occur because of changes in the circulating growth factors and hormones that we have in our when we were younger, which circulate very freely, which may not be synthesized as well when we get older and may not circulate as well when we're older either. So all of those things help to lubricate the body, help to repair the body, and so on. So I think it is very easy for that stiffness to be exacerbated by not exercising. So what I'm trying to think of here is, if you consult with a physiotherapist who's looking after you, or someone who, a health specialist who's looking after you for these conditions, that they may be advocating for a flexibility or range of motion program, so different flexibility exercises for the shoulders, various for the hips, for

0: into the muscles of the upper and lower body, because doing a flexibility program, which are the most, I think, frequently forgotten exercises or ignored exercises, simply because, you know, we, timing is an issue. But when you've got conditions like this, flexibility exercises or range of motion can actually help what you've got. So I would be looking to get a program of flexibility or range of motion that would be very helpful. It seems like the whole body, a whole body flexibility program can work wonders if it's been neglected for some time. It's, again, starting off slowly and improving as you get on, you're doing more as you get better at the stretching. It's really important to have a prescription there of exercise which is designed to be progressive in its nature, and that includes flexibility.
1: We have a final few texts, Gordon, in the last few minutes before the news arrives. Are you familiar with the GLAD program, which is a Danish program for osteoarthritis?
0: GLAD. Okay, I'm not. I do have osteoarthritis myself, and as all these things have happened in the last few years, and I'm trying to manage that as well. But it sounds like something I should be looking into.
1: Yeah, it's GLA apostrophe, so semicolon. So GLA colon D, if you want to look into that.
0: All right. I'm not familiar with it, Ashwin, but it is something that I will check out.
1: Okay.
0: And if it's some, osteoarthritis is a condition is a popular topic, and it's one hopefully it may be, so have some solutions there. So I'll look into that, and hopefully in the coming weeks I'll present that to our listeners.
1: Another question: do older women have more knee surgery than men? If so, why? Menopause and a little RT. I'm due for meniscogamy. Angela has sent that one through.
0: I get mixed views about this in terms of, I think as we get older, both sexes are affected by different conditions, and it may be that a person may have certain things with maybe hormonal as well. We talked about changes across the body with hormones, and that's for men and for women. So I'm not familiar with the statistics of one sex being more favoured than the other for certain types of surgery. I think it's quite circumstantial, as a matter.
1: Another question. I have AFIB, atrial fibrillation, and I'm a 70-year-old female. What exercise is best for me?
0: Yeah, so when we're talking about atrial fibrillation, it's a common cardiovascular problem. It's usually, of course, managed very closely by your GP or your cardiac specialist. So you may have a heart specialist who's looking after you. Often that's with medication as well. So again, it comes back to the point where Jess was talking about certain types in the diet may be favoured, because if you've got fibrillation and other things, you may be susceptible to clotting and other things, and you may be taking medications to look after that. So the idea is an exercise program is going to help. We need to be doing physical activity. We need to be thinking about the heart and endurance and those sorts of things, making sure that it's consistent with the medication that you're on as well. So I'd be looking to check with your GP or your specialist, the person that's managing your atrial fibrillation, and to doing an exercise program that's going to be suitable for you. And most of the time, we would be advocating walking front and centre as an activity for cardiac rehab or for cardiac health. That's an exercise that most able-bodied people can do and benefit for the heart, the lungs and the circulation.
1: Excellent. Gordon, thank you for your time today. We'll catch you next week.
0: Thank you very much, Ashwin.
1: Professor Gordon Lynch there, the Director of the Centre for Muscle Research in the Department of Physiology at the University of Melbourne. Let's keep going with your day, whatever you're up to. I hope it's a wonderful one. I'm Ashwin Seeker. Thank you for your company today. It's now news time.
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6: ABC News with Michaela Ortolan. Good morning. Members of Victoria's major political parties are meeting today for their respective annual conferences, with both sides making policy pledges ahead of the November state election. Ethan White has the details.
7: Premier Jacinta Allen is promising to launch a publicly owned apprenticeship academy at a meeting of Labor Party faithful today. Ms Allen says 2,000 apprentices would be trained in the first four

0: 4 years at the academy if Labor remain in government. Meanwhile, the opposition will promise one quarter of all infrastructure spending will go to regional Victoria if the coalition is elected in November. Nationals leader Danny O'Brien says regional Victorians make up 25% of the population and deserve their fair share. Party members will debate policy platforms at separate events over the weekend.
1: The ABC has learned an official ACO threat assessment did not identify heightened risks to Hanukkah celebrations less than 2 weeks before the Bondi terrorist attack. The spy agency's December holiday threat assessment warned that religious events like Hanukkah and Christmas could be targeted by terrorists, but did not single out the Jewish festival as facing a distinct threat. Police relied on the document to guide security preparations for major events and only assigned 4 officers to the Bondi event. The Royal Commission investigating the massacre is expected to question ACO Chief Mike Burgess next week about whether the agency acted on its own assessments of a probable terrorist attack and ongoing anti-Semitic violence. A diphtheria vaccination program is underway in WA as the number of infections continues to climb. The Department of Health is calling for the federal government to fund the vaccination program and antibiotic treatment. WA's Director of Communicable Disease Control, Dr. Paul Armstrong, says the program should focus on the Kimberley, Pilbara and Goldfields.
2: We've probably got around 18,000 people in those three regions, Aboriginal people, who are the ones that are at the highest risk. And there's a lot more other non-Aboriginal people, of course, in those regions.
1: US Secretary of State Marco Rubio says President Donald Trump has a plan B ready if Tehran refuses to reopen the Strait of Hormuz. Speaking in Sweden at a meeting of NATO foreign ministers, Mr. Rubio says while there has been slight progress in peace talks with Iran, Washington has rejected any idea of a maritime tolling system on the strait. Iran has proposed charging tolls on ships travelling through its waters, a practice that would breach international maritime laws. The US Secretary of State says while he remains hopeful of a peace deal being reached with Tehran, the US President is ready to take further military action against Iran.
3: And if it doesn't change, then the President's been clear he has other options. He prefers the negotiated option and having a good deal, but he himself has expressed, you know, concern that maybe that's not possible. But we're going to keep trying. I know our guys are still working on that very hard.
1: US President Donald Trump has announced he won't be attending the wedding of his eldest son, Donald Trump Jr., to socialite Bettina Anderson because he has to stay in Washington for government business. The wedding is taking place this weekend on a small island in the Bahamas. Mr. Trump says that while his son wanted him to attend, the timing was bad with peace talks continuing with Iran. This will be Donald Trump Jr.'s second wedding following his first marriage to his previous wife, Vanessa, a former model and actress, which lasted 12 years. To sport, AFL history will be made today when Collingwood's Scott Pendlebury runs out onto the MCG to play his record-breaking 433rd career game. The 38-year-old started his AFL career at Collingwood 20 years ago and is currently the equal record holder for the most AFL-VFL games played. He'll set a new record when the Pies take on West Coast this afternoon. Leanne Saunders has been part of the Collingwood cheer squad for 30 years and says she feels privileged to have helped make Pendlebury's milestone banner.
4: I've seen Pendlebury from the beginning, right from the beginning. So I've been to every milestone that he's had. I travelled interstate, I've done the whole lot. So to be there out on ground with his family, it's going to be amazing for me. I don't know, I think I might be a little bit emotional. I don't know, I'm not sure.
1: To the weather now. For the state, patchy morning fog in the east, then a mostly dry and partly cloudy day. A cool day with light to moderate northeast to northerly winds. For Melbourne, mostly sunny, a top today of 19 degrees. Tomorrow, showers increasing, also 19. Right now, it's 9 degrees. ABC News.
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8: Yes, good morning and welcome to Saturday Breakfast. What's happened since we last spent a Saturday together? Well, you've enjoyed, on average,

52 and a half hours of sleep, Delta soared in Vienna, a frog crawled out of a bag of lettuce from a supermarket in Western Australia, an 18-year-old Australian called Bianca reached the summit of Mount Everest, and a 59,000-year-old Neanderthal tooth was found, with a hole drilled into it. Scientists believe the hole was deliberately drilled after using a stone tool to remove decay and relieve toothache, making it the oldest known evidence of dental treatment. Remarkable. No anaesthetic, no National Geographics in the waiting room. As always, I'd like to acknowledge the Wurundjeri, Woiwurrung and Bunurong Bunwurrung peoples of the Kulin Nation. All the usual segments this morning, including our occasional listener suburban story segment. Carmel takes us down Glenferrie Road to the heart of Malvern. And look, just for fun, we've matched Carmel's memories with one of my favourite Greg Champion songs. Ben Michael will be reviewing a film I saw this week. Look, I couldn't resist the synopsis. It reads as follows. Every night, a shepherd reads detective novels to his flock, assuming they can't understand him. When a mystery upends life on the farm, the sheep use the knowledge from the shepherd's stories and solve the case. On my Saturday, your voice of comfort in the evenings, Age columnist and fiendish crossword creator David Astle, the man who invented the term phub, that's P-H-U-B, to describe someone who ignores you in favour of their mobile phone. Look, I'd love to hear your made-up words. Do you have any? Sometimes they're words that circulate around the family. Yeah, ring in or text. Of course, I'm always happy to chat. 1-300-222-774. Or you can text in 0437-774-774. Now, given David's presence on your radio dial in the evenings, let's kick the show off with a song that celebrates the power and the reach of radio. 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

Steve Earle from his 2007 album Washington Square Serenade, Satellite Radio. That album also has a fabulous track that I think he has re-recorded, maybe re-released, certainly put a great video to it, a song called City of Immigrants. 12 minutes past six, you're on Saturday Breakfast with Brian Nankervis. Surf Report time, and today's musical bed that just floats under us is Rumble by Link Ray and his Raymen from 1958. Now, that rumble you hear this morning may be the motion of the ocean. It could just as easily be last night's apple and rhubarb crumble having a final tumble. The swell has built overnight, but nothing huge to make the earth tremble. First rays this morning show conditions have linked up for a weekend of surfing. Northerly winds are fanning the reef breaks of the surf coast with waves in the 3 to 4 foot range, while the exposed beach breaks are pushing 4 to 5 feet. Winds should veer more northeast on the surf coast during the day, with low tide just after 10 a.m. The swell will ease during Sunday with light offshore northeast winds continuing and conditions favouring the beach breaks of Phillip Island, the peninsula and beyond Cape Otway. The planets have aligned for a classic weekend of late autumn surf. Now, as you trek to your favourite break, you'll likely notice others heralding the first rays. New Holland honey eaters might be calling to their neighbours in the scrub. Cookers getting the joke high in the gums. A rufous

weasel bird may be scurrying ahead of you, whilst from the cliffs, peregrine falcons will be watching your every step. Out to sea, great Australasian gannets will be signalling the arrival of a set as they glide on the updraft of shore-bound waves. TTC, twitching in the littoral zone. No regrets.

0: Link Ray. Don't you love that? From the late 50s. Radio stations apparently refused to play that record in some radio markets in America. The term rumble was also slang for a gang fight. It was feared the piece's harsh sound glorified juvenile delinquency. And if you're wondering about the movie that was used in, Pulp Fiction. Correct. All right, coming up, we're heading to the market and, of course, Costa.
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0: Yes, that's where we are. We're at the market, and specifically the Paran market. And a gentleman who took me for a little ride a couple of months ago, Stephen Nairn, portside fishing monger at Paran Markets. Good morning, Stephen.
1: Good morning. How are you?
0: Yes, I'm extremely well. You had me completely hooked in. I was reading a book by a Scottish author, John Niven, and you calmly said that you used to have a beer with him back in Glasgow, and it was a complete hoax.
1: It was. I was pulling your leg.
0: You did extremely well. Extremely well.
1: Got you hook, line, and sinker.
0: That's right. Well done. Now, Stephen, when you wish for a winter dish, could that dish you wish be a fish dish?
1: Oh, absolutely! Perfect time of year for a fish dish. Something I'm loving at the moment with this colder weather is a bouilli base. So it's an intense kind of rich fish soup.
0: Oh,
1: yeah, perfect for the family table. Perfect for serving a couple of people. And we actually sell the stock, and then, you know, you select your variety of fish, and you just gently poach the fish in that. You know, so what I'm loving with it at the moment is things like a little bit of King George whiting, a little bit of snook, a little bit of mullet, and then some prawns, mussels, and clams, and a little bit of vegetables, just some potatoes and carrots. And then on the side, you have a little aioli that's absolutely delicious.
0: Oh, gorgeous. So what did you call that again? I got lost in the Glaswegian accent.
1: It's the stock or the soup is called a bouilli base.
0: Oh, bouillabaisse, of course.
1: Yes.
0: One of my great highlights of my life was being down in Marseille and having a classic French bouillabaisse, and I think it took most of the afternoon to get through.
1: Well, yeah, that sounds like a great afternoon. I hope you enjoyed a nice glass of wine with that.
0: We certainly did, a couple, I would think. Just out of interest, because really that accent is so beautiful, the fish in Australia, you know, what was the sort of seafood life like in Glasgow, I wonder?
1: Well, especially Glasgow and the rest of Scotland really is known for having some of the best seafood in the world. It's got very cold water temperatures, so things that are celebrated there, different species that you wouldn't find in this side of the world, things like hand-dived king scallops, razor clams, you know, the halibut, the turbot, the brills, sea bass, these kind of species. And an incredible variety of crustaceans, lobsters as well. But I think, you know, in Australia, it's a different style of fish and species, but they're

0: they're similar in terms of quality.
1: Well, I suppose particularly in Melbourne, because we're down south. Have you spent any time up in the north and eaten some seafood up the top end?
0: Yeah, yes, I have. I have, and I've been. We also are able to access some of those things as well. So yeah, I'm a big fan of things like Red Emperor, Spangled Throat Emperor, Wild Barramundi's, Coral Trout. You name it. I'm a lover of those.
1: All right. Hey, let's just put the bouillabaisse and the soup to one side. What else would you recommend if someone fronts up to Portside at the Paran Market? What would be good today?
0: Well, some of those species that we just spoke about, coral
1: Oh,
0: trout,
1: yeah.
0: the red emperor, red spangled throat emperor, goldband snapper. Those are slightly different, but some of the local favourites from this side of Victoria, things like garfish, King George Whiting, are in great condition, and we also have some beautiful flame tail clams at the moment, which are large and they're juicy and they're different from a Vongole clam. So I think they're a little special treat.
1: Yep, and obviously there are tips provided to
0: Oh,
1: cooking as
0: of
1: well as
0: course.
1: the stock that's available for the bouillabaisse.
0: Yes, absolutely.
1: Yeah, beautiful. All right, Stephen, always great to chat. Always great to hear that beautiful, beautiful accent. What does the rest of the day hold for you?
0: Oh, the rest of the day holds literally a bit of cooking and a bit of fishing.
1: Oh, a bit of fishing.
0: Yeah, well, fishing as a down at the shop.
1: All right. Good on you. Fabulous to chat. Stephen Nairn of Portside Fishmonger at Paran Markets. 21 minutes past six, Saturday breakfast. Costa coming up.
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0: Yeah, let's get the man who brings the sunshine, Costa. How about that Glaswegian accent, Costa?
1: Oh, I could listen to him for hours. It didn't matter what he was talking about.
0: No.
1: It sounded good. I'm buying. Just give me. I'll buy. Fish, whatever.
0: Isn't it great?
1: Pack my vehicle with more.
0: Yeah. Yeah, completely.
1: I love language. Like, I just love that, you know, just the different accents. So I was out last night and, you know, I love the way that when Thai people speak English, their tongue swallows certain vowels.
0: Yeah.
1: And you know exactly that. And I know the way that the French speak English and the Italian speak English. I know a Greek speaking English. But that Glaswegian, oh, I could, that's started my day beautifully.
0: Yeah,
1: I love hearing
0: good.
1: That voice.
0: Good. Hey, look, we're after people's made-up words, and I reckon you've probably got one, but I've just got a text here I should share from John. Good morning, Brian. About 25 years ago, I tried to invent the word masthibre, M-A-S-T-H-I-B-R-E. It's the first two letters of the words mainstream highbrow with an E on the end to make it look like a real word. It was supposed to be used to describe the three tenors or André Rieu.
1: Rieu.
0: It didn't
1: yes.
0: take off, says John. What about
1: doesn't
0: you?
1: Doesn't matter. Oh, look, when you mention this, I suddenly went back in time to when I was back during my study days, and we were coming up with words all the time that just became parameters.
0: Yes.
1: Like, for example, one of our fellow colleagues was in an exam and he was just saying to himself, come on, Dave, you can do this. And a couple of us overheard it, a couple of our mates overheard it, and they said, oh, he was daving.
0: He was daving. So
1: daving yourself. You're pushing, you know, come on, you can do it. And then there was a

Another one, like we called it the 2 o'clocks because we'd be up every Thursday night. We'd be up all night getting this final project, weekly project in. And so at 2 o'clock, it didn't mean it was right on 2 o'clock, but you just laugh. You started laughing. Anyone that stayed up all night knows you get to this point where everything's funny. Someone would just say, "Can you pass me the eraser, please?" And you just start laughing. And then you'd be bursting out in laughing and you'd draw your parents, whoever's house we're in, would come down and say, "You're making too much noise," you know? And the best one was we went to do a quote on this landscape job once. It was 8 o'clock on a Saturday morning and it was in Rigney Avenue. And it turns out it was Joe and Dick. So, and Joe was the lady and Dick. But we walked into the house and there was that morning breakfast bacon smell and Dick was he was hungover bad, like really bad, and he's sitting there and he didn't really care about us coming.

0: all over this wide brown land, but I reckon you might be home in Sydney today.
1: Yeah, believe it or not.
0: I
1: just got back yesterday because I had a gig last night. It was the first night of Vivid here in Sydney.
0: Oh, yeah.
1: So any of the listeners, if you're coming to Sydney between now and the 13th, Vivid's on every night. And I just love how this event has grown and grown and not only become a big signature in Sydney, but other cities are doing these light shows. And they had the opening night of the Fire Kitchen, which is it's this precinct where they activate all of these food vendors. And they have this massive stage with all of these different cookers, and they had chefs, and I was emceeing. And so I met three amazing chefs, and the crowd were there, and there were samples, and people could sample what they ate, and then there was a food for thought. And this was all set up at Barangaroo, right? And you know when you see a park and you've only known it as a park, and then suddenly last night there was like pathways and all the stalls lining it like it was almost a piazza, and they had all these fire pits, and there was people, even though it rained at the beginning. I was actually, because I find that, you know, Sydney's much more fickle than you Melbourne folk. Weather is irrelevant. You just get out amongst it. Sydney is like, it's raining or something. But I was actually proud of Sydney. They came out, they stayed out because people get into Vivid, and it was packed. Even though the rain came, they kind of ran for cover, and then the clouds opened, and yeah, there was conversation. There's a bar set up looking out to the Harbour Bridge, which is all lit up, and there's other lighting installations. It's great to see these events get really strong legs over time.
0: Absolutely, and great to see a city embrace all of that activity. Hey, speaking of our city, the Burnley Gardens Open Day happening tomorrow here. What activities are on?
1: Well, there's walks around the gardens, there's talks, and the reason I love this event is, you know, so many great horticulturists, garden designers, gardeners, environmental, like so many people have come out of that campus. Like I really value that. So many, many, many of the people that I've met in the industry over years have done their time at Burnley, and I think it's such a valuable institution, not only for garden and nature and environment, but for Melbourne and everything to do with what we love. And I got to tip my hat to Burnley. And even if you've been, get along there. That you'll be brushing shoulders with lots of people and supporting the campus and everything about it.
0: Indeed, it is happening tomorrow, the Burnley Gardens Open Day. It's Botanic Gardens Month, so celebrate, get out there, don't care about the weather. Thank you, Costa. We'll speak next week.
1: Thanks, Brian. Take me out.
0: All righty. Come on. Turn this one up.
1: Oh, yeah.
0: Heading to the news on Saturday breakfast after the news, of course. We do the mystery voice. We've got some what's-ons. We've got a suburban story and a My Saturday with David Astle.

0: ABC News with Michaela Ortolan. Good morning. An ABC investigation can reveal that an ACO threat assessment less than 2 weeks before the Bondi attack failed to identify heightened risks to Hanukkah celebrations. Sean Rubenstein Dunlop from ABC Investigations has this exclusive story.
1: In its annual holiday season threat assessment, the intelligence agency warned that religious festivals like Hanukkah and Christmas could be targeted by terrorists. The ABC has learned the assessment didn't single out any elevated risks to Hanukkah events, even though ASIO had declared anti-Semitism its top priority in terms of threat to life. Police relied on the document to guide security preparations for major events. They only assigned 4 officers to the Bondi Hanukkah event, even though the Jewish community had warned of a heightened terror risk. ASIO Chief Mike Burgess is expected to be questioned next week at the Royal Commission public hearings.
0: The Victorian Coalition is promising 25% of all infrastructure funding will go to regional Victoria if elected in November, up from about 12%.

0: 4%. The announcement is set to be the centrepiece of the Liberal State Council for party members in Caulfield today. Nationals leader Danny O'Brien says regional Victorians make up 25% of the population and deserve their fair share.
1: So the Nationals and Liberals are absolutely committed to making sure that we deliver for regional Victoria, that we get the infrastructure that we need and make sure that regional Victorians are looked after.
0: The US Director of National Intelligence has joined the growing list of departures from Donald Trump's cabinet after announcing her resignation to support her husband, who's battling cancer. Tim Wharton reports.
2: Tulsi Gabbard has notified President Donald Trump that she's decided to give up her post as Director of National Intelligence to help her husband, Abraham, who's battling a rare form of bone cancer. In her resignation letter, the 45-year-old told Mr. Trump she was deeply grateful for the trust he placed in her since being sworn in February last year. During her time in office, she reduced the agency in size and saved more than $700 million by cutting programs. But Mr. Trump has had differences with her on their approach to Iran, saying that she was softer than him on curbing Tehran's nuclear ambitions. Her resignation comes after the departures of National Security Advisor Mike Waltz and the firings of the Secretary of Homeland Security Kristi Noem and Attorney General Pam Bondi.
0: Russian President Vladimir Putin has told his military to prepare retaliation options following a Ukrainian drone attack on a student dormitory that's killed six people in the Russian-controlled Lugansk region. The BBC's Danny Eberhard reports.
3: Russian state media video footage shows rescuers clearing rubble. It also shows a partial view of a young person in a stretcher. But there's nothing conclusive to back up the Russian account that young people aged 14 to 18 were sleeping in the building. Ukraine's military rejects Russian claims that it had struck a civilian target. It said it attacked a building in the Starobielsk area that was being used as the headquarters of a specialized Russian military unit, which it says regularly targets Ukrainian civilians. It accused Russia of spreading manipulative information.
0: To sport, a packed MCG is expected to watch history unfold today as Collingwood's Scott Pendlebury sets the new record for most AFL-VFL games played. The 38-year-old started his career at Collingwood 20 years ago, and this afternoon he'll play his 433rd game when the Pies take on West Coast, surpassing the previous record held by North Melbourne legend Brent Harvey. Collingwood cheer squad leader Leanne Saunders says she feels privileged to be attending the match and has spent the last week preparing the team's milestone banner.
4: It's just a great big honour and privilege to be part of this banner. So once people see it, you'll understand it's big, it's amazing, and you'll understand a lot of hard work put into it.
0: And Canterbury has snapped a five-game losing streak with a 30-20 victory over Melbourne in round 12 of the NRL at Sydney's Stadium Australia. An early double to Moses Leo gave the Storm an 18-6 half-time lead before Jethro Reiner Karma crossed twice to help the Bulldogs to come from behind victory. Canterbury is up to 13th with the result, while the Storm has fallen to 15th. To the weather now for the state, patchy morning fog in the east, then a mostly dry and partly cloudy day. For Melbourne, mostly sunny today, a top of 19 degrees. Tomorrow, showers increasing, also 19. Monday, a shower or two and 19 again. Right now in Melbourne, it's 9 degrees. ABC News.
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8: Yes, you got it in one. That is exactly who you are with. Brian Nankervis with you until 8 o'clock when Jacinta Parsons comes in. But right now, we've got to play a little game that we call the Mystery Voice. We play you a couple of audio grabs and you must identify the voice. Very straightforward. You call in. I'd get on the blower now. 1-300-222-774. Here's a little sneak.
9: I always hated doing what everybody else did.
8: Okay. Little hint there, I think. Take that as you wish. So that is today's mystery voice. That's just one little sample. Obviously, we go a little bit longer. The other thing we're doing today, we're after your

0: made-up words, and I popped it up on the Instagram and came up with this from Julie. After watching my Big Fat Greek Wedding years ago, inspired by the dad who said that every word had a Greek origin, a friend and I wondered why facelifts, etc., are called plastic surgery. We came up with the fact that it came from the Greek plazo, meaning ugly, and tika, meaning better now. It became our favourite word right through my friend's subsequent cancer ordeal. I would send her a text with a joke, something cute, and she would reply, tika. She's gone now, but tika is still my favourite word. We're after your favourite words if you've got them. And, of course, that's all because my Saturday guest today is David Astle, no stranger to made-up words or puzzles. But look, let's get cracking. It is the mystery voice time, so I'd get on the blower now. 1-300-222-774.
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7: I always thought of myself as someone who was very grand.
8: I'm looking for a place that will collect, clip, bath, and return my dog.
9: And if I did cocaine, it just made me really nervous.
0: Yes, who will it be today? Last week we had Vicar Bull, and I was concerned that it was a little bit too easy. Today's a little bit tougher, but still gettable, I would suggest. 1-300-222-774. Here's that first one again.
10: I always hated doing what everybody else did.
0: Let's go with hint number two.
10: I don't want to hide from people, and that's why it upsets me when I can't walk around the street because the paparazzi bother me or whatever, because I like to be around people. I like to be near people.
0: All right, a certain profile, obviously, if the paparazzi are out there. Can you pick that voice? 1-300-222-774. For those who are new to the game, if you've just dropped in, well, firstly, where have you been? But secondly, welcome. The deal is, if you pick that voice correctly, if you identify that voice correctly, I've got four songs from that artist. You get to choose one of those songs and also dedicate it, perhaps to someone who deserves a little dedication. Here's one more.
11: When I started, there was no internet, so people had to say it to my face.
0: People had to say it to my face. I wonder who that might be. Should I give them one more? No, I tell you what, we'll go with John in Brunswick. Good morning, John.
12: John from Brunswick. I'm on the Hume Highway, but that'll do.
0: That's all right. That's okay.
12: No worries, Brian. Threw me there. Is it Cyndi Lauper?
0: Oh, John, it's not Cyndi Lauper.
12: There you go.
0: What was the moment that made you think of Cyndi?
12: A little New York twang of the accent and doing things differently.
0: That's right. All right, good on you, John. You get back to the highway. You drive carefully, won't you?
12: Thank you, sir.
0: All right, thank you. Let's go now to Hayley, I believe. Hayley's in Roselle in Sydney. Welcome to Melbourne Radio, Hayley.
13: Thank you. I'm actually visiting Melbourne, so I am in Melbourne.
0: I see. See, the suburbs come up and I just reach for them and they're not always accurate. Are you down here for a little break? What's the nature of your visit?
13: Yes, I came down for Melbourne Design Week.
0: Oh, yeah.
13: Yesterday, and I'm staying with a very good friend of mine, and today we're just going to see where the day takes us.
0: Excellent. And Melbourne is showing you a good time?
13: I adore Melbourne. I grew up here. I'm living in Sydney for a very long time, and I'm, ready to move back, I think, every time I visit.

0: Well, look, Hayley, we want you back, all right?
1: I'd love to come back.
0: All right, now, who do you think that voice is?
1: I think it might be Madonna.
0: You know what? You're absolutely correct. Yes. Well done, Hayley. You've come back home. You've scored the trophy on a Saturday morning. So...
1: 70s, baby. That's exciting, yes.
0: Of course. Are you a fan? Have you seen Madge in concert?
1: I did very many years ago. I want to say it was at some stadium in Sydney. It was a choice between Madonna and U2, and I picked Madonna, and I wasn't disappointed.
0: Excellent. Excellent. Well, look, I've got four songs here. Producer Bree and I have put them together. We've gone for Hung Up, which I believe was Bree's particular favourite, and then a couple of classics, Holiday, Vogue, and Material Girl. What we normally do is we give you one more little grab from Madonna and you get to choose one of those songs and also work out a little dedication, all right? So you've got a little bit of thinking time. Those songs again, Hung Up, Holiday,
1: yes.
0: Vogue,
1: yes.
0: Or Material Girl. Just hang on.
2: I was, of course, inspired by Debbie Harry and Chrissie Hynde and Aretha Franklin, but my real muse was David Bowie.
0: Wow. I didn't know that. What do you reckon, Hayley?
1: Well, it's either got to be Material Girl or Vogue because I went to fashion school in the early 90s.
0: It's up to you.
1: I've got to go with Vogue.
0: You're going with Vogue. You know what? I reckon that was my choice. All right. What about a dedication, Hayley?
1: Am I dedicating?
0: You are introducing and you are dedicating.
1: Fabulous. Okay, I'm going to introduce Madonna singing Material Girl. I'm going to dedicate.
0: Hang on. Vogue or Material Girl?
1: Oh, sorry, but Vogue.
0: Yeah.
1: Vogue.
0: Sorry, start again.
1: I'm introducing Madonna singing Vogue as I saw her in the 90s in Sydney live. And I'm dedicating it to my lovely friend Marty, who's hosting me to stay in lovely Melbourne.
0: Perfect, Hayley.
1: Thanks for having me.
0: Oh, enjoy our town.
1: I will.
0: Bye-bye.

0: Yes, I'm tipping you were moving, you were grooving, bumping and grinding. Hopefully, you were voguing. Of course, that was Madonna, and that was the selection that we had, A Sydney Girl in Melbourne. Thank you so much. Alrighty, 12 minutes before 7 on your radio station here, it's time for Marvin Gaye to ask that very, very special question.
1: What's going on?
0: Yes, we do this every week around about this time. We invite callers with a good event that we can all attend to call in and fill us in. And today, this one's a beauty. It's the Grampians Olive Company's Harvest Open Day. We speak to Greg Matthews. We're honouring the olive and it's all happening tomorrow. Is that right, Greg?
2: Yeah, that's right. We're gearing up for a busy day. We're going to crank up the wood-fired pizza oven and, looking forward to sharing the olive harvest with everyone.
0: Excellent. So, yes, it is tomorrow. Now, what are the activities on offer?
2: Okay, so we're starting off with the wood-fired pizzas. We've invited a local winery to join us as well, so there'll be some award-winning wines. We've also got a full behind-the-scenes tour, so process we do from the tree through to the bottle. So harvesting, cold pressing, and, of course, tasting.
0: The tree.
2: Delicious. Yeah.
0: The tree to the bottle. We love that. Now, the Grampians Olive Company, family-owned for two generations. Are your parents still involved?
2: Yeah, they are. Yep, they're involved day-to-day as well.
0: Nice, and they'll be there. They'll be there to greet, to press the flesh.
2: Absolutely. Yeah.
0: That's great. Now, what time tomorrow, Greg?
2: So from 12:30.
0: Yeah, and whereabouts?
2: In Laharum, which is in the Grampians. So it's about 3.5 hours from Melbourne. So it's a good day trip.
0: Oh, yeah. And
2: well worth it.
0: Beautiful part of the world. And what was that town again? Laharum.
2: Laharum in the Grampians, yeah.
0: Oh, very, very exotic. A little French sounding, which might be appropriate for the olive harvest. People should get some tickets, I would think. More information, head to www.grampiansoliveco.com. Is that right? Yeah, oliveco.com.au. Good on you, Greg.
2: Thank you very much.
0: Have a great day tomorrow and stay dry, won't you? Although, as Costa said, just ignore the weather. Just get out there and have a good time. All right, what's on number two? We travel here. It's the Japan Festival 2026. It's happening tomorrow from 10 a.m. The Box Hill Town Hall becomes home to the Japan Festival 2026. Kiko Davies, Japan Festival Chairperson, konnichiwa. Oh, yes. Look, I knew you'd finish it off. If I just gave you the little start, you would take it through right till the end. Hey, tell us about the festival, Kiko.
3: Yeah, we have all Japanese. This is our culture and also entertainment. All the Japanese food. And then so it's so many people coming. And 10 o'clock start at Box Hill Town Hall, 1022 White Horse Road, Box Hill. And we have today is George Kamikawa. He was once on the Australian Idol.
0: Oh, yeah.
3: And on television. And then he is a special entertainer for this time. And then we have all nice, beautiful raffle prize. So it will be a nice day.
0: Oh, beautiful. And, of course, that big white horse out the front of the Box Hill Town Hall. And is there a pretty big – I know there's a very strong Chinese population out that way, but there's a strong Japanese presence as well?
3: Yeah, that's right, yeah. Because they have a long-term relationship with Matsudo City in Chiba in Japan. So that's very strong Japanese communication network.
0: Beautiful. And apart from the performance, there are workshops, there are demonstrations, I imagine, and Japanese food and drink.
3: Oh, yeah, definitely. You can have a sake, you can tasting corner, and order, you know, teppanyaki or okonomiyaki or so many food, yakitori, yakisoba, takoyaki. You'll enjoy that.
0: Beautiful. And I think there might be a little bit of drizzle on the way, so it feels like a great thing to be inside. The Box Hill Town Hall from 10 a.m. tomorrow. It's the Japan Festival that is happening. Thank you, Kiko. Great to chat.
3: Okay, thank you very much asking us. Thank
0: Absolute
3: you.
0: Pleasure. And let's go from olives to Japan to the Melbourne Fibre Festival. Now, it's happening all day today and tomorrow at the Coburg Town Hall. The Fibre Festival, but perhaps not what you think. Barbara Bug, organiser. Spill the beans, Barb.
1: Oh, good morning, Brian.
0: Morning.
1: It's run by the Hand Knit and Crochet Guild of Victoria. And this is our 21st year of the Fibre Fest. And it's an opportunity for Victorian independent spinners and dyers to meet their customers and knitters to see yarns in person. Most of them are trade online. So it's a wonderful opportunity to actually talk to the dyer and the spinner and them to talk to their customers. So there are 41 vendors in attendance. And it runs, as you say, it runs today from 10 till 3. And tomorrow from 10 till 2.
0: Oh, I love that. And just when we thought it was all Bran and Sultana Bran, no.
1: No.
0: No, not at all, Barbara.
1: Not at all.
0: And people can come along, they can learn something and they can do some demonstrations, I would think, and perhaps products on sale.
1: Absolutely. All of the vendors are madly trying to sell their wares. And there's some fabulous fibres out there, so, and there's some great spinners and a range of colours that you wouldn't believe. So we have representatives of Fairfield Finn sheep and Corriedales and other sheep breeds who exhibit their finished products, if you like, not the sheep.
0: Excellent. No, let's keep the sheep out in the backyard. The Coburg Town Hall is where it is all happening. It's happening all weekend, so it's on today. Entry is a very, very reasonable $5. Thank you, Barbara. Great to chat.
1: Thanks very much, Brian, for an opportunity.
0: Oh, look, complete pleasure. Also, we should let you know that the Buninyong Fine Art Fair, with an E on the end, is happening today, 10 till 4, the Buninyong Town Hall, Learmonth Street, Buninyong. It's free to enter. Regional artist Devonshire Tees will be available. Look, you had me at Buninyong, and then it was cemented by the fact that Devonshire Tees are available. And also, Brenda, this text has come in. I've sent this in before, but during COVID, my husband and I came up with break a noon tea for the first meal of the day, which we would often have around 2 or 2:30 p.m. We'd get up late-ish, have a cuppa, but then we'd start a house or garden project, go for a long walk, or just get into a Netflix series. Time would get away from us, so we came up with break a noon tea to combine breakfast, brunch, lunch, and afternoon tea. We're after your made-up words, and that's a beauty. Thank you, Bren and Alex. Hey, look, we've got a couple of minutes. You know what? I'm going to squeeze in something special. I got a text before letting me know that Stephen Pigram, the great Stephen Pigram, is in town, and I think it is perhaps next weekend. No, maybe the one after. He's playing in Summers on the 6th of June, and any chance to play a little bit of Pigram Brothers is something that I take. Here we go. Back home to Broome. 7 o'clock news is coming.

Oh, look, any chance to play the Pegram Brothers is something that I will take. Stephen Pegram in town on around about the 5th of June. But right now, it's news time.

ABC News with Michaela Ortolan. Good morning. The ABC has learned an official ASIO threat assessment did not identify heightened risk to Hanukkah celebrations less than 2 weeks before the Bondi terrorist attack. The spy agency's December holiday threat assessment warned that religious events like Hanukkah and Christmas could be targeted by terrorists, but did not single out the Jewish festival as facing a distinct threat. Police relied on the document to guide security preparations for major events and only assigned 4 officers to the Bondi event. The Royal Commission investigating the massacre is expected to question ASIO Chief Mike Burgess next week about whether the agency acted on its own assessments of a probable terrorist attack and ongoing anti-Semitic violence. Victorian Premier Jacinta Allen is promising to launch a publicly owned apprenticeship academy for electrical trades. State political reporter Rachel Eddy has more.

0: Jacinta Allan will unveil the policy today at a meeting of party faithful for Labor's state conference. She says 2,000 apprentices would be trained in the first 4 years at an academy run by the State Electricity Commission. Labor revived the SEC at the 2022 election and has used the policy to continuously remind Victorians that the former commission was privatised under a Liberal government in the 1990s. The Premier's father lost his job there in the 90s and will address Labor Party members today to continue that trend.
1: Australian activists detained as part of a Gaza aid flotilla intercepted by Israel will soon make their way home. The 11 Australians are now in Turkey.

0: Amar Ben-Gavir taunting the activists, Israel maintains it handled them with sensitivity and that his actions are not reflective of the government. One of the Australians, Zach Schofield, says the videos are worrying.
1: Itamar Ben-Gavir's propaganda videos have taken the world by storm, producing, I think, the opposite response from what he intended. You know, he's there parading around prison grounds, explicitly mocking activists. So which side is it?
0: US President Donald Trump has appointed a new acting director of national intelligence following the resignation of Tulsi Gabbard. America's editor John Lyons has more.
2: Tulsi Gabbard has resigned, saying her husband has a rare form of bone cancer. Ms. Gabbard is the third senior woman to leave President Trump's cabinet in as many months. But unlike Kristi Noem and Pam Bondi, who were fired, Ms. Gabbard's resignation appears genuinely to be for personal reasons. In recent months, President Trump and Ms. Gabbard have had clear differences over the Iran war. Ms. Gabbard says there was no imminent threat to the US from Iran, while Mr. Trump insisted there had been. Ms. Gabbard steps down at the end of June. President Trump has appointed Aaron Lucas as acting director. John Lyons, ABC News, Washington.
0: US Secretary of State Marco Rubio has warned Iran that President Donald Trump has a plan B ready if Tehran refuses to reopen the Strait of Hormuz. Speaking in Sweden at a meeting of NATO foreign ministers, Mr. Rubio says there has been slight progress in peace talks with Iran, but he has rejected any idea of a maritime tolling system on the strait. This comes after Iran proposed charging tolls on ships travelling through the waterway, a practice that would breach international maritime laws. Marco Rubio says while he remains hopeful of a peace deal being reached with Tehran, Washington is prepared to take further military action if necessary.
3: We all would love to see an agreement with Iran in which the straits are open and they abandon their nuclear ambitions and so forth. That's what we would all hope for, and that's what we're going to continue to work on. But we also have to have a plan B, and plan B is what if Iran refuses to open the straits? What if Iran decides we refuse to open the straits, we're going to own the straits, and we're going to charge tolls for it? At that point, something has to be done about it.
0: Russian President Vladimir Putin is vowing to retaliate after claiming a Ukrainian drone attack has killed 6 students sleeping in a dormitory in Russian-controlled Lugansk. The BBC's Steve Rosenberg reports.
4: President Putin called this a terrorist strike. He accused Ukraine of attacking a student dormitory

0: and 15 were missing. He insisted that there had been no military or intelligence service facilities near the building. Footage published by Russian media shows rescuers sifting through rubble. In a statement, Ukraine's general staff said it had struck the headquarters of a military unit near Starobilsk.
1: The US Secretary of State hasn't provided any clarity to the president's Truth Social post about sending an additional 5,000 troops to Poland. Europe correspondent Catherine Diss reports.
2: As with many things involving the US President Donald Trump, it's not always clear what he means or if he's causing unnecessary confusion. In a post on Truth Social, he pledged to send an additional 5,000 troops to Poland. There are already 10,000 there in rotation, but reports earlier this week suggested that the US might cut that by 4,000. It's not yet clear if the pledge is an additional troop deployment or just a continuation of the current rotation. The NATO Secretary General Mark Rutte says the announcement came as a surprise and is separate from a drawdown of 5,000 American troops from Germany following a spat with the Chancellor Friedrich Merz.
1: US President Donald Trump has urged the new chair of the Federal Reserve, Kevin Warsh, to be totally independent as he was sworn in at the White House. The 56-year-old financier and lawyer who has served as a governor with the US Central Bank in the past succeeds Jerome Powell, who clashed with Mr. Trump over his refusal to lower interest rates. Mr. Warsh, who will serve a four-year term as chair, has expressed a desire to lower rates while slashing the central bank's balance sheet. Donald Trump says he thinks the new Fed chair will do a great job and insists he wants him to do his job without any outside influence.
3: Honestly, I really mean this. This is not said in any other way. I want Kevin to be totally independent. I want him to be independent and just do a great job. Don't look at me. Don't look at anybody. Just do your own thing and do a great job.
1: The World Health Organization is bracing for a huge increase in the number of Ebola cases in the Democratic Republic of Congo, raising the risk level to very high. The particular strain, which has no approved vaccine or treatment, has been declared an emergency of international concern by the WHO. The WHO's chief, Tedros Adhanom Ghebreyesus, says while the number of confirmed cases is low, that's unlikely to remain the case.
4: So far, 82 cases have been confirmed in DRC with 7 confirmed deaths. But we know the epidemic in DRC is much larger. There are now almost 750 suspected cases and 177 suspected deaths.
1: Back home, police have charged 7 people after allegedly uncovering a drug trafficking syndicate in Melbourne's eastern suburbs. Police say they've seized methamphetamine valued at $75,000, firearms, gold bullion worth $22,000, and large amounts of cash following recent raids on homes and storage units in suburbs including Boronia, Croydon, Maroolabark and Seville. 5 men and 2 women aged between 22 and 44 were arrested and charged with various drug and weapons offences. With the latest in sport, here's Daniel Garb.
5: Fremantle has surged late to claim a club record 10th consecutive AFL win with a 30-point victory over St Kilda at Perth Stadium last night. Murphy Reid starred once more for the Dockers while Jai Amos kicked 4 goals and Pat Voss 3 as Fremantle moved to the top of the ladder with a 104-74 point win. Sydney can reclaim top spot today, though, with victory over Geelong. Richmond has claimed just its second win of the season while piling yet more pain on the embattled Bombers and resigning Essendon to bottom place on the ladder. The Dons lost Sam Durham, Andy McGrath and Matt Guelfi to injuries before half-time in the 74-56 point loss that will only serve to increase the pressure on embattled coach Brad Scott. This afternoon, Collingwood great Scott Pendlebury will make history by breaking the all-time AFL games played record when he runs out for the 433rd time as the Magpies host West Coast at the MCG. And tonight, the A-League Grand Final will take place in New Zealand with Auckland in just their second season hosting Sydney FC, who are going for a record-extending 6th championship in the season decider.
1: To the weather now for the state, patchy morning fog in the east, then a mostly dry and partly cloudy day. A cool day with light to moderate northeast to northerly winds. For Melbourne, mostly sunny today, a top of 19 degrees. Tomorrow, showers increasing, also 19 degrees. Monday, a shower or two and 19 again. Tuesday, 19 with showers. Wednesday, a shower or two and 20 degrees. Right now in Melbourne,

0: Brisbane, it's 9 degrees. ABC News.
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4: Yes, that's where you are. You've found me. I have found you. A great hour coming up before Jacinta Parsons comes into the studio. Ben Michael will be coming in, our screen reporter, to talk about a fabulous film that I saw the other night, The Sheep Detectives. Ned Hall with sport after 7:30, and a really great My Saturday with broadcaster, puzzle maker, columnist, David Astle. But first up, look, this is an occasional segment where we invite listeners to send in and then perhaps record a little story about a suburb or a town. We went to Ararat a couple of weeks ago, but today it's Carmel talking about Malvern. And look, we kick things off. We chatted the other day and I asked her for just a little bit of background about her relationship with Malvern. Carmel, we might have rumbered together on the dance floor down at Archie's Creek.
5: Absolutely. This is Melbourne, isn't it?
4: That's right. Melbourne.
5: I had another 25 stories, but these are the stories that I picked because, yeah, I put them into words.
4: Oh, so. I love them. Hey, Carmel, do you still live in Malvern?
5: No, I live in Clayton. I can't afford to live in Malvern.
4: So how long were you there all up?
5: 20 years in Malvern.
4: Yep.
5: 20 years in Darwin and 20 years in Clayton, and that only adds up to 60, so I'm 77, so I don't know, figure it out.
4: And here's a question. If someone said they knew nothing about Malvern and they wanted to be taken to a couple of iconic spots, where would you take them?
5: Well, the Malvern Town Hall's got, well, it's a beautiful building, but it's got orchestral concerts on now, and I get invited there because I volunteer at Golden Days Radio 95.7, and I know the person that cleans the organ, fixes the organ, and plays the organ.
4: Oh, lovely! All right, Carmel, over to you.
5: I grew up in Melbourne, in the suburb of Malvern, and loved every minute of it. Our neighbour across the road, Mrs. Cleary, had the first black and white television set in the street. We went to her house every day after school to watch the TV. She also let us watch the 1956 Melbourne Olympics. We got our own TV set on the 11th of August 1957. I remember the date as it was only a few days before I turned 9 years old. My dad was the manager of the local dairy. He often delivered milk to St. Joseph's Primary School. Mum used to make our lunches, and Dad would come to the school daily and leave all our freshly made lunches in brown paper bags with our names on them. He always put them in the same spot near the school bell outside our classroom. This particular day, he came and was putting down the lunches, and the girl who came and rang the bell to signal it was lunchtime rang the bell. Clang, clang, loud in his ear. She thought it was hilarious. He was not of the same opinion. Well, I was one of five girls. My auntie, Sister Agnes, was a Catholic nun. Sister Agnes was always keen for one of us to become a nun. My sisters all left home one by one to get married. I was the last one left. The pressure was on me to be a nun. I used to go to Sunday Mass at St. Joseph's Church, Malvern, next door to the primary school. As a young teenager, I was completely immersed in my prayers. I was so scared that if I did not become a nun, then I would be excommunicated and my soul would go straight to hell. As I got a bit older, I started to think for myself and I was able to make my own decisions. Oh, I was definitely not nun material. Moving on in my life, I got married at the same church and Sister Agnes came to my wedding. We did not have the expected nuptial mass. I don't think she ever forgave me. Thank you for listening to my anecdotes from the past. Mrs. Cleary, Sister Agnes, and along with my beautiful mother and father and my loving sisters, also not forgetting that I had two handsome and very supportive brothers. These are just some of the people that shaped my idyllic life growing up in Malvern.

0: Yes. Yes, indeed. Thank you, Greg Champion. Just be careful turning right at Burke Road, Malvern. And a huge thanks to Carmel for that beautiful little memory about Malvern. And you can be part of this occasional segment where we ask you to just write, just craft, and we record you telling a story about a suburb, your suburb, someone else's suburb, or maybe even a regional town. So I reckon if you've got an idea, maybe call in right now and speak to Bree, 1300 222 774. Lots of texts coming in. Thank you very much. Sue says, amazing salmon pink sunrise spreading out across the sky. And you saw that, Louise? Louise in Bayside says, thank you. I had a super boogie. I think that was to Madonna. And Libby says, good morning, Brian. This is Libby driving out to Cranbourne. Absolutely cracking sunrise in the Moorabool Valley this morning. Really, really lovely. My made-up word is sunshiny. Sunshiny, which I use regularly. I think it's pretty self-explanatory. Should be a word that a friend of mine uses too. Hope you have a lovely sunshiny day. Thank you. All right, it's about 19 minutes past the hour of 7. Ben Michael about to speak about a film he loved, and I tell you what, I loved it too.
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2: Of all the
3: culture clubs
2: in all the towns in all the world, she walks into mine.
4: Play it.
3: Yes, look, we cover all the important cultural moments. We flirt with literature, we flirt with live theatre, and every couple of weeks we invite a lecturer in screenwriting, Ben Michael, into the studio. And, you know, we don't always see eye to eye, although I think deep down we do. But we both saw a film called The Sheep Detectives. We loved it.
5: Oh, what a ripper.
3: What a ripper. Did you expect to like it?
5: No. Look, I'll be honest with you. I'm past the kind of kids film stage. You know, yeah. You're a kid yourself, then you have kids, and that got me into the Toy Stories, and I adored all those. And then you get past that stage, and I'm like, but then I was, if someone that you care for wants to see something, you go, yes, I'll go along and see it. So I wasn't expecting much, but ended up being so entertained.
3: Yeah.
5: Because it works on so many levels.
3: Yes.
5: It's a detective story. I'd say it's an animal rights story.
3: Yes.
5: It's a comedy.
3: Oh, slapstick.
5: You know, and the whodunit, I'm not a huge whodunit fan, so maybe the people out there guessed it straight away, but I certainly didn't. So I was along for the ride with the mystery elements of it. And I just came out of the theatre going, I was just so thoroughly entertained.
3: It's incredible.
5: Oh, yeah.
3: Give us the elevator pitch for those who are wondering.
5: Yeah, Hugh Jackman, Australia's own darling, although he's had a little few problems lately, but I can forgive and forget.
3: Of course.
5: Exactly. Let's have some grace. He plays a sheep farmer who adores his sheep, takes care of them, works out medicines for them, and at the end of every day they all gather and he reads his favourite detective novels to them. And I'm not giving anything away here because this is in the premise of the film. He turns up dead, and it's a reversal of how we call sheep stupid and, you know, humans like to elevate themselves as the smartest things on earth. The bumbling townsfolk can't solve the mystery, and it's the sheep, because they've been listening to these books all these times, are going, hang on a sec, we're going to have a crack at doing this, because our, you know, beloved, you know, ex-shepherd taught us how to become detectives. And so they become detectives and involve themselves in the case. And it's just this beautiful story about how they force the humans, especially Nicholas Braun from Succession, whose agent made a very wise choice to put him in this because it's a very different type of role, to nudge him in the right direction of who did it.
3: So that's where people know him from, Succession, because I went with my two kids, you know, 28 and 24. They knew him and they thought he was hilarious.
5: Mm. It's so funny.
3: Yeah, it's really funny.
5: He's a brilliant in it, and such a different role to Greg in Succession, where he's a smarmy little so-and-so.
3: Yeah.
5: In this, he's a charming but blundering local police officer who wants to do good but doesn't really know how to, and these sheep kind of teach him how to become a proper policeman.
3: Yeah. How good is Emma Thompson?
5: Emma Thompson. The cast is fantastic, isn't it? I mean, Bryan Cranston plays the voice of...
3: Yes.
5: And that was a beautiful element of it, too. There's the idea of the, and apparently this is true, winter sheep get shunned by the flock because they're born in the wrong time. Sheep are usually born in spring. And so a winter sheep is like, you're not part of our flock. And so there's a beautiful element of that, because the winter sheep helps to solve the crime as well. And Bryan Cranston plays the voice of the old ragged winter, and who, you know, obviously we all adore from Breaking Bad. So, yeah, and Emma Thompson, I mean, just like camping it up and putting it all on for us.
3: Julia Louis-Dreyfus.
5: Yes, she plays one of the main voices. So funny.
3: One of the guys from Ted Lasso, whose name is escaping me at the moment. Stand-up comic.
5: Yeah, Tom O'Dowd, is it?
3: No. Chris O'Dowd.
5: Chris O'Dowd, sorry.
3: He's in it.
5: Yes.
3: What I need to know, though, and you can approach this from a technical point of view, is how do they do it? Are they real sheep? Is there much AI involved? Is there...
5: Ooh, that's a technical thing. I think it's mainly effects, I would say.
3: So it's not humans in sheep costumes?
5: No. I think they're animated, yeah.

0: I believe. Yeah. I actually think the true star of that whole film is Craig Mazin, the writer. He did Chernobyl, so you can't think of two different projects.
1: Okay.
0: But both highly rated. But to be able to pull all of those elements together as a storyteller to go, it's got to be for kids.
1: Yes.
0: But it's got to be for so parents can enjoy it too. So
1: yep.
0: Because we all know those kids' movies that we take our kids to and we're going, oh, my God, when is this going to finish?
1: That's right.
0: It has to be funny. It has to make a statement, and it does. It has to be moving. Like, I cried at one moment.
1: Me too.
0: I found it, like in Toy Story 3, when they're all holding hands as they go into the fiery pit. It was one of those moments for me. To be able to, and also to have a detective story that works as a detective story and to have a comedy. So you're blending, like, three or four different genres and tones seamlessly into a movie where you're not, I'm not aware of the, because of course there's first act turns and midpoints and all the stuff I teach my students. But when a great writer's at work, you're so involved in the story that it's like a magic trick where only later on you think about those things. Whereas

0: breach administrative powers and investigate the actions of its defence forces. The statement comes as members of the Israeli government openly call for West Bank annexation and the forcible displacement of its Palestinian population. Laura Tingle, ABC News, Jerusalem.
1: State media in China says at least four people are dead and 90 others remain trapped in a collapsed mine. Locals in the Shanxi province say the accident occurred late on Friday night and that 247 workers were underground at the time of the incident. 157 people, including the victims, have been brought to the surface with a rescue operation underway to recover those still trapped. To sport, Fremantle is celebrating a club record 10th consecutive AFL victory, downing St Kilda by 30 points at Perth Stadium. The Dockers kicked on from a one-goal lead at the final break, slotting six more majors on their way to a 16-8-104 to 11-8-74 victory. Jay Amos kicked four goals and Pat Voss three as Fremantle moved top of the competition ladder, displacing Sydney, who are yet to play in round 11. At the MCG, Essendon lost four players to injury in an 18-point defeat to fellow Wooden Spoon contenders Richmond. To the weather now for the state, patchy morning fog in the east and then a mostly dry and partly cloudy day. For Melbourne, mostly sunny, a top today of 19 degrees. Tomorrow, showers increasing, also 19. Monday, a shower or two and a top of 19. Right now in Melbourne, it's 9 degrees. ABC News.
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6: And coming up in this half hour, we speak to Ned Hall on sport. David Astle is my guest in this week's My Saturday. We have a little weather chat and then she comes in, Jacinta Parsons, in the studio from 8 until 12. And I believe we have a Pulse report, a Pulse Pulse this morning. Steve Pulse calling in from Houston, I believe. Look, just following up a couple of these texts. Yes, thank you, Jeremy. St. Louis, DTF St. Louis. I would imagine the opposite end of the viewing spectrum to that fabulous movie that Ben and I both loved, The Sheep Detectives, and a couple of calls here. Yes, people loved it very, very much. My hubby and I went to see this for our 43rd anniversary. Such a lovely feel-good film. I equate it to Toy Story meets Midsummer Murder with a little bit of Hunky Hugh in there. Yep. Fabulous film, great family film, or just an adult film. Hilarious. What else did I need to tell you? Yes, that Greek Champion song we played at the end of Carmel's Malvern story, Never Turn Right at Burke Road, Malvern. And if you've got a story, you've got a little tale about your suburb, call in now and speak to Bree, 1300 222 774, and we'll see what we can cook up. But look, let's go to Ned Hall from ABC Sport. Good morning, Ned.
7: Good morning, Brian. How are you doing?
6: Extremely well. Football Australia in trouble.
7: Yeah, this is a bit of a worrying story, but it comes at a time when football's about to be slap bang in the spotlight. World Cup is just around the corner. Not long now till Australia names its squad to take part in the World Cup in the US, as well as Mexico and Canada. First match is played on the 11th of June. But they've announced losses this year of $15.34 million, which is basically double the previous year.
6: Wow.
7: Now, the really worrying thing with this in some senses is that revenue was actually up over the past year. But there are a few exceptional items in there as well. Settling an issue with the Australian professional leagues, who run the A-Leagues, over a disputed amount that was paid in royalties by bookmakers. And also, it looked like the amount paid out in terms of salaries and wages also rose an enormous amount during that time. So there is talk that they may be cutting back the number of staff employed.

0: by the organisation over the next year. The chief executive, Martin Kugler, not long arrived into the role, having come in from the Nine Network and a role there at Stan Sport before. And so he's got a big job on his hands. But as I say, it comes at this time when we're about to have the World Cup on, which is a huge event for Australia. You'll see the interest all around the country when the Socceroos are playing there. We've had an Asian Cup here with Australia making the final in a really big tournament they had. And also, it's the A-League Men's Grand Final today, which is taking place in Auckland. They're looking to win it for the first time in New Zealand, taking on Sydney FC. Sold-out match, and there have been plenty of sellouts through the season. Last weekend, we have Melbourne City winning the A-League Women's Grand Final. So there are plenty of positives for football around the country, even though the A-Leagues and Football Australia are separate. But there are issues with the structure and the way that the organisation is making money at the moment.
1: I mean, that's a hefty deficit, 15.34 million. I imagine that the World Cup will perhaps inject some interest and they can leverage off that.
0: Yeah, but look, I think that's again is what the worry is, that this is off the back of the Asian Cup and the Women's World Cup in 2023, that maybe they didn't get sufficient leverage off those two big events in the women's game to make more money. But as I say, the Men's World Cup does put some money into the coffers. It's a lot of money tends to come in from FIFA, and a good World Cup for Australia, for the Socceroos, if they can get through deep into the knockout stages, I think that will be a big help for them. But it is a big concern, and I think they are going to have to make a bit of a reset of how the organisation runs at this stage over the next few years. The football has had a big issue in this country in the sense that, look, it's the most popular participation sport in this country, bar none.
1: Really? More than AFL?
0: Way more. In terms of participation, people playing it.
1: Yeah.
0: Around the country, far more. Obviously, AFL is popular in certain states, but all over the country, football has vastly more people who participate and play the sport than any other sport. And yet, it struggles really just to see that translate into maybe more eyes on the domestic game in this country and where the sport makes money itself. So it's been beset by structural problems for a long time, football has in this country. And so if they can get that right, it will bet itself in a lot more as a major code in this country.
1: Fascinating. AFLW fixtures have been released this week. How do they look? What's been the response?
0: Look, it's been interesting because, again, it's a 12-round season. It has been contentious in terms of the way that the sport has been fixtured over the past few years. Obviously, a lot of the players want a longer season than just the 12 games. And also where it sits in the calendar, where the sport, sort of when the season kicks off. It'll kick off on the 9th of August, and there are a few men's women's double headers, which again, you hear some people who are all in favour of that and seeing the matches being played at the same time. So St Kilda and Carlton, they're playing that as a double header on the 9th of August. There's a few other double headers in there as well. Some players would prefer to have it as a standalone. Some players do actually quite like the double header option. The only issue, I suppose, is that if you're going to both matches, I think the women's match starts at around 4 p.m. and the men's is around 7:45. So, you know, you're locking in for, you know, 6 and a bit hours worth of football entertainment. So if you've got young kids, it's not always doable to have kids sitting there for that full amount of time over the course of both matches. So that does make it difficult to sort of have them all as double headers. But I think the idea of having both together is a good thing. Also, on men's grand final weekend, there's a whole raft of fixtures being played in and around Melbourne, double headers being played at Prince's Park. No games on grand final day itself, but on the days around it, there's going to be a lot of football played in Melbourne, which I think is a great thing to feature the AFLW in and around the men's game and sort of tie it into that big festival of football.
1: Yep. Thank you, Ned Hall. Skates must be put on at this point. We'll speak to you next week.
0: Look forward to it, Brian. Cheers.
1: Thanks, mate. All righty, racing towards 8 o'clock. But first up, and this is your opportunity just to sit back, put that kettle on, enjoy a cup of tea with really one of our favourite broadcasters, Mr. David Astle, on today's My Saturday.
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0: At the risk of gilding the lily or over-egging the pudding, the ABC Radio office is a very happy workplace. Certainly there's hard work and a dedication to presenting great radio, but there's also fun and frippery, laughter and an appropriate looseness that the best workplaces have. One of the participants, an occasional architect of collegiate adventure, is today's guest on My Saturday. He's been called the Sergeant Pepper of cryptic crosswords. He's a writer, television personality, broadcaster, and inventor of the term FUB to describe someone who ignores you in favour of their mobile phone. Of course, it's David Astle.
1: Hello, Brian. What a lovely introduction. And I have to say, you are a regular architect of mischief, particularly with your frisbees around the office.
0: Yes, there's frisbees, there's quizzes. David Astle, your work can be read every Saturday, and one of my great joys is to pick up the Saturday Age and flick to the back of Spectrum. And I sometimes think, wow, you're presenting four nights a week. Mm-hmm. Do you look upon that Saturday column as a lot of hard work?
1: It's a really precious opportunity. It would be the last thing I'd probably relinquish. As much as I love radio, and the joy of engagement that you have with radio is immeasurable, but the privilege of being an umpire or a spelunker or an explorer of language and getting that space every week was something that I was dreaming about 20 years ago.
0: So and are you given complete freedom there? I'm always interested.
1: Yeah, I really am. And occasionally the editor will throw an idea at me saying, oh, look, we see this word is spiking. Thug as a verb seems to be doing a bit of work lately. Could you do some homework? By and large, it's away you go. Analyse Taylor Swift lyrics, look at jazz slang, talk about the trend in AI language, whatever you want to do, so long as there's a whiff of language about it, I've got license to explore it.
0: So let's stay with the current Saturdays then. Mm. So do you nick down the shop and buy a hard copy to have a look at your
1: column?
0: I'm
1: a hard copy kind of guy, but I always am. I mean, whether I've got stuff in the paper or not, I just love having the tablecloth of the paper sprawling across the kitchen bench. In a way, I love how it counterpoints our own suburban lives, where you're seeing matters of state and seeing, you know, reviews of albums, or you're seeing columns, and all that is up against the fact that you need to put the garbage bin out.
0: All right, so Saturdays now, let's stay contemporary for a while. Mm-hmm. You'll get the paper at some point.
1: Yeah.
0: What does the rest of the day look like, invariably?
1: Okay, well, what I neglected to mention is that every Saturday, pretty much without fail, I will get up before first light and meet a bunch of mates outside a supermarket in North Fitzroy, and we'll tear off and explore Melbourne. It's what we do every Saturday morning.
0: On bikes?
1: Mm, on bikes. Been doing that for about 8 years, and I just absolutely love it.
0: Before first light?
1: Yeah, so we're meeting at whenever sunrise is. So at the moment, it's about 7 o'clock in the morning, and that's where you'll find us all geared up and ready to go.
0: And does one of the group make the selection?
1: Yeah, big shout out to Claude, Don, and Stuart. Yeah. They alternate. They share duties. They're the navigators. They're the Magellans in the unit. And we are just, our role is to follow and complain.
0: And how long do you go for?
1: Oh, it could be a couple of hours. It's usually about somewhere between 40 and 50 kilometres.
0: And I'm assuming there's refreshments at some point.
1: Yeah, there are refreshments. Always a debate about whether it's a one or two coffee ride.
0: What are some of the locations? Just give us three or four of the last few months.
1: Well, I love the fact if we can gear it with the wind conditions, we end up in places like and Brighton, and then turn around and just do this slingshot ride along the bay. Or we head out to Altona Meadows and come back along the rail trail. Or we head out to Epping, we go out to Brimbank.
0: And you're back by lunchtime, so mm-hmm. The afternoons might involve a nap?
1: Could be a nap, could be a movie, could be watching a game of sport.
0: Yeah.
1: Could be writing that column that I've been meaning to write all week. But it's just a sacred way of starting the day, starting the week, starting Saturday. And it really helps to defrag, to take out all the lint from the trap.
0: And Saturday nights?
1: Saturday nights, I'm quite conservative these days. I t-

0: tend to reserve my energy. I'll probably go to a live gig about three or four times a year. I used to go to a lot more. Yeah, we might go out, catch up with friends again once or twice a month, but my wife and I tend to wind it down on a Saturday because we both have quite frantic and frayed jobs. So it's nice to just, gather your wits and replenish the tanks.
1: Of course, that charming voice you recognise from evenings on ABC Radio 774, Monday to Thursday. Let's go back, David Astle. Mm-hmm. Let's head way, way back to the North Shore, Manly, and the little suburb called...
0: Balgala.
1: Balgala.
0: In winter, my dad, who loved sport and loved what team sport could offer, he dragooned me. Quite happily, I didn't need dragooning into the local rugby team, the Wakehurst Colts. I loved it. I loved contact sport. I loved team sport. I loved the whole heroism and craziness of sport. That, fed my appetite for football, rugby, as I played for many years into high school and beyond.
1: And you mentioned your dad. Mm. He was a sea captain.
0: He was.
1: And away quite a bit?
0: Yeah, look, I only got to meet him when I was about two. So I was very young when he was away. Maybe the first 2 years he was largely away, and I was reared by my mum and her best friend from school, who was my godmother, and Dad came home occasionally. I had a great and deep relationship with my father once he decided to hang up the hat and be more land-based in his role. But for the first couple of years, it was very much a female energy house.
1: And two mums.
0: Yeah, two mums, really, with this, mandarin of a child, firstborn, before all the other kids.
1: A mandarin of a child? Can you explain that one?
0: Well, in the little Lord Fauntleroy, because I was the focus of all attention.
1: Yeah.
0: As any elder child can attest, you tend to get a lot more. Interesting how more photos in the album about the firstborn and fewer for the lastborn.
1: Of course. We better go to the middle years because you do have a story and we want to hear that. The teenage years, mm-hmm. the sort of the years when perhaps we're seeing bands or we're going to parties or we're getting up to shenanigans. Is David at home just working on a crossword?
0: Okay, so two big things that happened in my life in my teens, and one was religion. I was a fellowship kid. I loved the local church, St. David's.
1: Youth group.
0: Yeah, and also I love the girls in the youth group too. I love the fact that it was quite a progressive and enterprising group, so we were doing lots of camps and festivals and songs. We put on plays. This was a happy space for me. It was a bunch of troubadours who had sort of shared beliefs. And my other obsession was Scrabble. And so I ended up being a Scrabble nut, competing Scrabble at the highest level at junior and state and national level for a couple of years. So I was a word nerd.
1: Yes.
0: And I was a Jesus freak.
1: Yep.
0: I guess the religion side was largely eroded by the boozy brotherhood of sport and the bohemian appeal of all the friends I made through a communications degree.
1: Eroded, but did it come back?
0: I'm not a believer now. I'm an agnostic. But, obviously what the tenets of Christianity, I think, are really important about care and doing unto others, compassion. It's a very easy message to embrace.
1: David Astle, you are about to read us your little story. And also there will be a song. I'm wondering what song you've picked.
0: One of the many pleasures of being involved in radio is being introduced to so many fabulous independent artists here in Australia, singers, songwriters, bands that I did not cross my radar before I entered the studio some 10 years ago. And I have been crushing majorly on so many of them. Many have got that sultry, powerful, cut-through female energy that I adore in vocals. And Adelita has long been a hero of mine.
1: Yes.
0: But more recently, it's people like Grace Cummings and Ange McMahon. The list goes on. We are so blessed in this country. They had to be within that pantheon.
1: Mm.
0: But the one, and Spotify will verify this, the one that I can't get enough of, almost every year I go back to this song. It's On and On by Grace Cummings. I love the fact that she questions a word like happy. What is this happy? And it's also a song that just disarms me every time I hear it. It's a beautiful song.
1: Gorgeous. Well, that will come up after your story. So, David, it's over to you now. I turn my microphone off and story time with David Astle.
0: Well, there is a word obsession in this Saturday confession, so let me step through it. Every Saturday, whether willing, I meet outside a supermarket near Sunrise, saddling up with five or six other midlife cyclists. Our mission? To weave a different part of Melbourne. A mammal peloton, minus the lycra. Think footy jumpers. Bermuda shorts. Coffee is part of the deal, plus a few hills to earn your muesli. Call it a hobby, if you like, though the ritual feels too collective to be a hobby. And ritual, that's too religious. So what is the label I'm looking for? Exercise, feels too bland. Sport, too official, too competitive, and we're not that. Picture us, if you can, a bunch of blokes pedalling along the Yarra, heading out to Epping, Brimbank Park, Lilydale Lake, the hills of Templestowe, a coastal slog to Altona, or catching that downwind slingshot along the bay. Chatting as we go, the banter as vital as the exercise. So what is the word I want? Pastime? That feels too passive. Maybe a habit, a kind of mental and physical release, a bit of huff and puff, plus the important bloke stuff, having a laugh, debriefing the week, telling a story as we work the gears in sync. Then again, perhaps leisure is the word I'm after. Though leisure sounds lazy, and that doesn't work with the strain of our lungs and the strain of our legs, which only leaves one more suspect in the dictionary under the letter R. Recreation. Is that the word? My Saturday morning in a nutshell. The word to label our ragtag safari along the Maribyrnong. On most weekends, we share the path with joggers, a stampede of park runners chasing its own sense of fun, or other people doing their own thing, pedalling, dog walking, stroller pushing, chatting into earphones, daydreaming on benches, everyone stealing their Saturday moment. Which makes me wonder, what separates leisure from recreation? Semantically, do they mean the same thing, or is there a difference? Now, I know this is wordy, and I know this is nerdy, but stick with me. Digging deeper, tracing their roots, you find some clues about how their words gain the nuances. Leisure and recreation. Leisure, by definition, is a cousin of license. Both words stem from Old French, via Latin, licentia, meaning freedom, just as licit means it is allowed. So leisure is the downtime that life allows you. Recreation, on the other hand, that alludes to rebirth, literally a recreation. Back in the Middle Ages, the concept went hand in hand with convalescence, a physical and spiritual revival, though now we use recreation to suggest regenerating in general. So put simply, leisure is what free time we get to organise our recreation if you choose that path. Since leisure can be its own thing, a stretch of laziness, authorised idleness, a bit of breathing space allowing the potential to recreate, to rejuvenate, to go for a pedal, on a Saturday morning, for example, and come back a new person, ready to face the next week coming. Of course, there's one more thing I have to add. The Dutch have a word. Trust the Dutch. Their word is uitwaaien, a verb meaning to clear your mind in the wind, to remove the mental cobwebs, to wipe the slate clean among the elements. Maybe that's what we do each Saturday. Me and my non-mammal mates. We hop on our bikes, head off to a new postcode, trusting the breeze, trusting the sunlight, following the creek banks. In the name of recreation, we shake and wobble an invisible etch-a-sketch to remove the mess of the working week. We clear the frame and we start again. Renewed, reborn. And by 9 a.m., we're dying for breakfast.

0: Grace Cummings, as selected by David Astle. That was this week's My Saturday. It'll be up on the website before you can say word nerd. Check out Grace Cummings. Beautiful, beautiful music. But look, we've got to get to the weather. And to do the weather real justice, I would suggest Michael Efron is our man from the Bureau of Meteorology. Morning, Michael.
1: Good morning, Brian. We're looking at a settled day today, a chilly start, but a partly cloudy afternoon, up to 19 degrees. But on Sunday, a few showers developing into the afternoon, up to 19, again a shower or two. Monday, also 19. Tuesday, we'll see those showers increasing once again up to 19. Then a shower or two on Wednesday, up to 20 degrees. Thursday, 19 with a shower or two. Then a shower or two again on Friday, up to 18. But does look like a relatively mild week ahead.
0: Excellent. Thank you, Michael. A little bit of mildness today. Hey, I tell you what, not mild, occasionally wild. Jacinta Parsons coming up.
2: ABC News with Michaela Ortolan. Good morning. The ABC can reveal Australia's spy agency issued its annual holiday threat assessment less than 2 weeks before the terrorist attack at Bondi Beach, but did not identify heightened risk to the Jewish festival, despite earlier declaring anti-Semitism as a top threat to life. ACO's advice was circulated days after a Jewish security organisation warned police of a heightened terrorism risk at the Shanika-by-the-Sea event at Bondi. Director General Mike Burgess is expected to face questions at Royal Commission hearings next week about security preparations for Hanukkah events. The Victorian Coalition is promising 25% of all infrastructure funding will go to regional Victoria if it's elected in November, up from about 12%. The announcement is set to be the centrepiece of the Liberal State Council for party members in Caulfield today. Nationals leader Danny O'Brien says regional Victorians make up 25% of the population and deserve their fair share.
3: So the Nationals and Liberals are absolutely committed to making sure that we deliver for regional Victoria, that we get the infrastructure that we need and make sure that regional Victorians are looked after.
2: Australia has joined the UK, France and other nations in pressing Israel to stop its takeover of the occupied West Bank. Global Affairs editor Laura Tingle reports from Jerusalem.
4: While settler violence is the most visible sign of increasing Israeli incursions into the occupied West Bank, Israel has also escalated its land grab and measures to cripple the Palestinian economy, moves which ministers openly declare are designed to lead to annexation and the forced displacement of Palestinians. Overnight, Australia joined 8 other countries condemning these actions as serious breaches of international law, urging businesses not to bid for construction work in the settlements. The statement also calls on Israel to lift tight restrictions on the Palestinian Authority and West Bank economy, which are making it increasingly impossible for Palestinians to make a living or keep services running. Laura Tingle, ABC News, Jerusalem.
2: Russia's president has ordered the military to prepare options for retaliation after a Ukrainian

0: Fruitbury.
1: Is that what you said?
0: I did.
1: Isn't that gorgeous?
0: Well, also the pressure's on when you're speaking to a gentleman like that.
1: I thought when I read it, you'd put on your suit to talk to a man of words because I thought that intro very heavily thought through.
0: Well, thank you very much.
1: And beautifully done.
0: It absolutely was.
1: Also, I'm going to get you to do it this morning if we've got to make time for it. Yesterday, during the Friday Review, if you were joining us there, you read a poem that you had just written that morning over breakfast.
0: Oh, yes.
1: The title was Obsessions.
0: Confessions. Well, Obsessions
1: look,
0: is quite right.
1: I just got out of bed. Confessions.
0: Yes.
1: Yeah. And it was so just a beautiful thing.
0: Oh, thank you.
1: You don't always do the best work. I have to just balance this.
0: No, of course you must.
1: But I reckon the last 24 hours have been shining.
0: Shining.
1: We've got a big roll call to get through. We've got calls coming out of the wazoo to talk to us about houses. And guess who's coming up this morning?
0: Mr. Poltz.
1: Uncle Poltzy.
0: The Poltz Report. No,
1: what
0: do you call
1: it? We're going to take the pulse with Mr. Poltz.
0: Yes.
1: Or we're going to take the Poltz.
0: Yeah, the Poltz. Poltz, you know. Poltz.
1: Yeah.
0: Poltz, pulse.
1: Hi.
0: Steve Poltz.
1: Let's say good morning to everyone, shall we?
0: Yes.
1: If you are new to this game, it's called just text in and say good morning to all your family.
0: It's a pretty straightforward game. Why don't you do Martin?
1: Oh, Martin, who has been he might have even started this. Morning, JP. Lovely calm morning for an ock shuffle.
0: Ock shuffle.
1: Alongside the 109 tram to the beach. Have a great day, Martin in South Melbourne. Good on you, kiddo.
0: Thank you. A magnificent morning to you, Jacinta, and legends behind the glass. Of course, Danny and East Bentley.
1: Always cares about those guys behind the glass. I heard on Saturday Morning Breakfast with Brian Nankervis that you were looking for reflections on where you grew up. I'd like to contribute something about the suburb of Ashburton, says Debbie. I'm sorry, Debbie. You weren't saying good morning to me, but you've got a good question for Brian.
0: Thank you, Debbie. We've taken that on board. Good morning, JP, Brian and team. Autumn leaf collecting time and mulching.
1: Oh.
0: I may or may not bring out the blower. Don't bring out
1: don't
0: the blower.
1: It.
0: Don't come at me. Okay. Calm down. It's electric. And after 9 a.m, have a magical with a K day. Dax, gee, those leaf blowers.
1: Oh, yeah, you got to be careful. Like, you know, if you're going to be that guy, just be that guy. You know, own it. I love it. Morning, Jacinta. Love a bit of madness. But on the subject of homes, a shout out to all those responsible for the miracle of modern bathroom plumbing. Susan in Mount Wallace, I love your reflections now that you're in Mount Wallace because you really know the value of a tank and a pump.
0: Indeed. Hi, JP and Brian. I'm trying to get up, but after watching the late football game, I stumbled upon the last half hour of the last late show. Paul McCartney drew me in, Maureen from Mentone. Mentone Maureen.
1: I can see Brian and David's hijinks being called before Senate estimates. Wouldn't that be fantastic? That's a dream for us, isn't it? Continue.
0: Oh, that's where I want to be. JP and Brian sending you love from the West. Louis from Not Trans.

0: Traffic.
1: Oh my God, is it Louis from Traffic?
0: Not Traffic.
1: It better could be. Morning, JP, from Joe. Joe and Laurie, I've wanted to tell her for like the last 3 weeks. I gave some shtick to some music. Alanis Morissette.
0: Yeah.
1: I was just being provocative and I don't want to be mean about anything.
0: She was offended?
1: Well, not offended. She was just like, dude.
0: Upset?
1: Well, just what's the need for the negativity?
0: Annoyed.
1: No, I think she was just saying, keep on your track.
0: Yeah.
1: Why would you have to have an opinion about it? It's not important.
0: Well, we could discuss that.
1: We will one day.
0: You must have an opinion.
1: Yeah, but I get a microphone, you know, shush it about it.
0: Good morning, gang. This afternoon is our housewarming and we've got a bit of stuff to do to get ready for it. So it should be fun. Have a good Saturday. Dave in Hawthorne.
1: Yeah, Dave, who've been around forever as well with his gorgeous partner. Are you still in Hawthorne? That's what happened, isn't it? You just moved around the corner? ? Please tell me. Morning, Jacinta and Brian. So tired having to herkle-jerkle, but we need to throw ourselves out of bed because we have so much to do today, including 2/3 of the household off to see Pendlebury's 4-3-3 game. Love from Lionel from Brunswick's household. I love the household calling through. Brian, keep
0: good
1: it up.
0: Good morning, Dr. JP. Jared in Macedon.
1: Oh, thank you. Good morning, Dr. JP. I'm kind of getting into this. And Brian, we're off on a week's holiday to Mildura. I know who this is. The dream is still alive to live there one day. Thank you for your attention to this matter. Patrick and Ferntree Gully and his lovely squeeze have been visiting and dreaming.
0: Good morning. What was the name of that amazing song David Astle played a bit earlier? Milo's in Parkdale. It was Grace Cummings and I believe it was called On and On. I think.
1: Okay, great. Good morning, Dr. JP. I've done that one. Good morning, JP and Nankers. My favourite two voices on a Saturday morning. El Chapo in Balmorris.
0: El Chapo.
1: I feel like you might end up being a mafia person. Are you? This one woke up at 6:30, snuggled back and tapped the ABC app to hear Mr. N read my word story made my day. Ticker.
0: Oh, yeah. Thank you. That was Julie, I believe.
1: Okay, before we get on to phone calls about houses, this makes me want to do your confessional poem. Brian, your confessional made my heart ache for you because it seems there's much that worries and hijacks your thoughts. Oh, I thought it was going to be my heart aches because it was so beautiful. Thank you, Anne. It's true, though.
0: Thank you, Anne.
1: Keep going. Please read. Brian wrote a poem and he's going to read it to us right now.
0: Right now. The confessional. I confess. I confess my sins, dear listeners. I've never seen Succession, The Godfather or Bluey. I've not read Dickens, Dostoevsky or Durrell. If I'm served eggplant or Brussels sprouts, they might go to the family dog or down the back of a couch. I've never been to Bali and at the Brighton Pier I dived in next to the sign that said no diving. I confess. I confess I don't understand TikTok, the iCloud, WeTransfer, negative gearing, tax reform, or the madness of the Middle East. But it makes me tremble at night to see such suffering, and I wonder what I can do to help. I confess to regular 4 a.m. wake-ups where I lie in existential dread before channeling fear into gratitude for my life, my wife, family, friends, laughter, music, and the porridge I will lovingly make for my children. I confess my love for all creatures, great and small. I confess.
1: Oh, something happened to you. Yes, I mean, you're a beautiful writer.
0: Thank you.
1: Brian Nankervis. It's not that something strange happened, but so beautiful. Thank you for reading that twice.
0: My pleasure. Thank you for asking. It was so nice.
1: We'll do some more roll call in a moment, but we're asking about the story of your home, because later in the day, Erica Giovini, who's a historian, a researcher of family histories mainly, is asking about your homes. Pete joins us. No, he's not Pete. He's Peter in Bacchus Marsh. Hello, Peter.
2: Good morning, Jacinta.
0: Morning, Peter.
1: Up and about, Peter. Good on you.
2: Yeah. I'm sorry, you let me speak to you yesterday. Thank you for a second go, but this is a little bit different, this call. It's full of metaphors. At 1964, at the age of 60 years old, I had a very nasty accident in our kitchen at our home. It involved a pickle jar, and I fell backwards on it, and I was rather close to dying.
1: Are you serious? Is this serious,
2: yes,
1: Peter?
2: Yes.
1: You were using a pickle jar, and you nearly died. How did you fall backwards?

0: Yes, I did. I was standing on a chair lifting the pickle jar from the table to the bench. It slipped through my hand, and they were square-based jars back in the... They were big, big things, about size of a one-gallon tin almost, you know. And anyway, it split, and I fell backwards on it, and I hit, you know, and that was that. And I was looking at the floor, and my dad, who has medical training, I went to get up, and Dad told me in no uncertain terms to lay still, which is no good for morning radio, the way he told me to stay still. Anyway, due to his actions, this is true. Anyway, he did what he did, and I was able to remain more or less semi-conscious, and was transported to the hospital, and obviously saved a life. Well, about 55 years later, I got a call from my mum that Dad had passed away at home while Mum was out, and I went up to our house, and Dad was lying peacefully, but ultimately, finally, lying peacefully on the floor in pretty much exactly the same spot. Yeah,
1: no,
0: it's just a metaphor. That's all it is. It could have been 100 different places, but the the paramedic said to me, "Oh well, you know, this is sad." And said, "I said it kind of isn't. It kind of isn't." Because I said, if I could click my fingers now and have Dad back, I wouldn't do it because he was facing a couple of other issues that were going to be worse.
1: Yeah.
0: So,
1: but he ended up lying in that exact spot that you did with the pickle jar where you nearly crossed over.
0: I could tell you that he was positioned identically, which isn't true, but he was on the same patch of tiles. And I thought, wowee, how it just all turns, you know?
1: Wow.
0: Yeah, I don't think it's just a fluke. That's all.
1: Yeah,
0: it
1: but
0: is.
1: No, there's something quite, as you say, quite profound. Peter, thank you. That is a story of the home on the tiles in the kitchen. Danny joins us in Hillside. Danny, tell us about your home.
2: Well, I'd spent a few years over in Brazil living, and some of my friends were very humble. They lived in little shacks, and when I came back, I thought, I don't need a McMahon. I will look around in the Weekly Times. I found a little board house for removal. It was in Nutter Wadding. I got some removalists to move it up in three pieces up to my block in Creswick. I gutted it, so took the lining out, the ceilings, everything. Lived in it in a hammock for 6 months. Did it up, used tradies to do all the technical work and sign off. I just was the labourer to dig holes and fill holes and carry things and get tools. And what a project. And lived in it for a few years. Raised my first child in it. It was fantastic.
1: I love you, Danny. Danny, is this Danny from Dalesford who's now in Hillside?
2: Well, it is. I'm Danny from Dalesford, but I'm Danny in Hillside. So, you know, I can't get rid of my roots in Dalesford. But
1: I love that, though.
3: Yeah.
1: You know? And you can't put a trick past us is what I also want to say, Danny.
3: And he loved the house so much, he took it with him.
2: That's it.
3: Beautiful.
1: That is gorgeous. Thank you, Danny. And quickly, before we get on to the Pulse report. Oh, no, taking the Pulse.
3: Taking the
1: Pulse. We're never going to get that right, aren't we? Now, Michelle in Brandy Creek has not only rung today, but she's also texted in. Has she? Did you text in, Michelle?
4: No, I can't. Remember, I've got that VPN on my phone and I can't text.
1: Michelle and Brandy Creek, we've been missing the text messages from. Michelle, you've got a house that has a name.
4: I do. And when I separated from my ex-husband, I didn't remind him that I still had the nameplate at the front of the house.
1: Oh.
4: So in case he's listening, just he doesn't know that, okay?
1: Hey, go and feed the dogs.
3: Yeah.
4: Oh, no, the dogs.
1: Not you.
3: No, not you. The ex.
1: No, get him. We'll get him away from the...
4: He doesn't have dogs. He's a mean person. But anyway, so my beautiful 77-year-old house this year that I moved into on the 6th of October in 1990, Brian.
3: Yes.
4: Collingwood won the premiership.
3: Oh, that was a year.
4: Yes. And anyway, so the long story is my ex-husband's grandfather beveled this beautiful piece of glass because that was his profession, a glass beveler. And the house name is Westella. And I believe it was named after their first daughter who sadly passed away not long after she married.
3: Oh, Westella, did you say?
4: Westella, yeah. Westella.
3: And you've got the plate that is the...
4: The original nameplate.
3: Oh, yes. And the beveled glass.
4: And it looks beautiful because the house is 77 years old. It suits it perfectly. Oh.

0: That's a good story.
1: You know what, Michelle?
2: And I want to say, sorry, Brian.
1: No, I was just going to say, either my brother or I, we have the original name, like a plate, I suppose.
2: Is that it a copper one?
1: No, it's tin, but our parents had it up at 256 Doncaster Road, North Bourne, from about 1949 to 2016, Montpellier, which was the town in France where my mother's father met his second wife.
0: Oh, and do you have that on the front of yours?
1: No, we didn't put it up.
0: That is beautiful.
2: I love it.
0: Michelle?
2: I'm not giving it back.
1: No.
2: It did come from a tiny little street, the Crofts in Richmond, because that's where they lived in those little single-fronted houses.
0: Oh, yes.
1: Gorgeous.
2: And before I go, can I say hi to Jenny from East Bentley that we met the other week?
0: I know. There's all this love going on. And Patrick from East Ferntree Gully also is texting Louie, the traffic guy, now, apparently.
2: I love that. I love that we're a community. And my favourite, Joan from Bone Morris. Hello, Joan.
0: Oh, because she said hi to you last week as well.
2: Oh, she's beautiful. I want to meet Joan too.
0: Yeah, I know. So do I. Thank you, Michelle from Brandy Creek. We're pretty much a Tinder for the radio folk of friendship. Too much information. 25 minutes past 8 a.m. On the other side of this, Pat, do we do a promo? On the other side of this, we are taking the pulse with our favourite guy. I'm a friend of his now on Instagram. That doesn't mean that we're friends, but I try. Anyway, it's just fun to watch his shenanigans guy. He's having a great time in the world.
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0: The famous saying is, Houston, we have a problem. Let's flip it. Let's reverse it. Houston, we're taking the pulse. That's where we find him in our morning, his afternoon. Stephen Pulse, welcome.
8: It's so nice to hear your voice.
0: You know what? You can't talk to us like that with that voice of yours and say anything of the kind. Your voice. How are you with all your hair? You went through a shaved period on the face recently too.
8: I did, didn't I? Yeah. I got a bushy mustache back right now. Maybe because I'm in Texas. I played in Fort Worth the other night. And then last night I was in Austin, Texas. And tonight I'm playing Houston, Texas. So it's been a whirlwind of a little trip I'm on right now, because I was in Joshua Tree a couple days before that playing the Joshua Tree Music Festival. So I'm out here doing it, doing it.
1: Steve, you are communing with the greats, of course, Graham Parsons, Joshua Tree, and I reckon maybe Townes Van Zandt in Fort Worth.
0: And of course you too.
1: Yeah, of course. Let's not forget you too. Do you pay tribute to any of those artists?
8: I do a little bit of Townes Van Zandt and a little bit of Graham Parsons and even a little bit of U2. That record, U2, that Joshua Tree record, oh my God, there's this song called Running to Stand Still.
0: Yes, I agree.
8: That is one of my favorites and I cover it. I love that song.
0: Do you? Was that their song? I'm just thinking it wasn't a cover of a song.
8: Yeah.
0: Yeah.
1: Because that was that the big double with the B.B. King song, When Love Comes to Town? Is that the Joshua Tree?
0: I don't think so.
8: Prior to that,
1: okay.
8: This was when they came to America, and this was the album that blew them up huge.
0: And all
8: then
0: the
8: Love
0: albums
8: came to town as after that,
0: before that, are actually quite good. And then they did things that were bad, and so it's hard to remember a history like that, you know. Steve, now you were playing. Brian, do you have a question for him around one of our favourite Australian men?
1: One of our favourite Australian men, Tim Rogers, and I have been texting because he was heading to Amarillo the other night to see the great Terry Allen. And he said, I'm going to do that and then I'm going to see Steve Pulse in Houston. And so I let you know, and I thought, right, the two of you have got to get together. But is Houston show tonight?
8: Yes, tonight. Okay. So I hope I get to meet him. I've always wanted to meet Tim Rogers. I'm not kidding you. I love that guy.
0: Oh, my gosh. I can

0: the shenanigans.
1: Oh, yeah.
0: No, frippery.
1: Frippery, there'll be frippery, ensue. There'll be hijinks. He will love you because he said, I've never seen Steve Poltz and I'm very excited.
2: Oh, wow. Well, you should pass along my number to him.
0: Do you get nervous when people love you before they actually hear you? Do you know what I mean? Do you feel like you've got to really put on a nice shirt tonight and try your hardest?
2: That's a really good question. And yes, I do, actually, because they're a peer and you want them to like you. And so sometimes you got to remember to just calm down and just do whatever it is you do. Otherwise, it won't always turn out well.
1: Exactly. Nice. If you overthink it, Steve.
2: Yeah.
1: I mean, if you decide you want to sing half of Heavy Heart or some other You Am I song, and then halfway through it turns into Townes Van Zandt, not straightforward.
2: I love the way Tim Rogers dresses. He has great sartorial style. God, he's cool looking, isn't he?
1: Oh, yeah, extremely cool. He will love you. Hey, a question without notice has come through. JP and Brian, please ask Poltzy about being on stage with Ricky Lee Jones at Bluesfest. It was joyful in his reverence.
2: Oh, my gosh. So this was at Byron Bay Bluesfest a couple years ago. And Ricky Lee Jones was playing right after I was. So I was there at the Hotel Peppers where everybody stayed, all the, Jackson Browne, everybody, yeah. Tom Jones. And so we're at Peppers in Byron Bay. And I saw Ricky Lee Jones by the pool. And I know the guy that plays percussion with her. So I went up and kind of... He saw me, his name's Mike Dillon, and he called me over there. And then I started talking to Ricky Lee Jones. And I don't know why I did this. And this goes back to Jacinta's question earlier, like, does it make you nervous knowing they'll be watching you? And I just said something really stupid to her. And I said, you know what? I do one of your songs. And she goes, oh, you do? And I said, yeah. And she said, what song? And I said, On Saturday Afternoons in 1963, which is a song I knew only, but I'd never played it. And I don't know why I told her that.
1: You lied.
0: Folksy,
2: and then she said to me, are you going to do it tomorrow? Because I go on right after you. And I go, yeah, I am. When my voice got real high like that, like if she was an FBI profiler, she would have known I was lying. And then I said, and then I just... got even worse. And I said, I do it with a John Hartford song called Presbyterian Guitar. And I do them both together. And she goes, how? And I said, well, I'm not really sure, but it just worked out because I do the instrumental. And she goes, I love John Hartford. I'll be interested to hear that. Will you do it tomorrow? And I go, oh, I sure will. And then I went back to my room. And I just, all night long, I was going to YouTube University, learning how to play her song and learning how to play the John Hartford song, Presbyterian Guitar. And then I figured out how to mend them together. And I literally only slept. It was like I was cramming for finals week. I slept like an hour. I was drinking coffee. And then I showed up and she was in the side stage. And I said to her, would you like to sing the second verse? And she said, no. And then I said, oh, okay. And I started doing it. And then I coaxed her out because she saw me singing her song. And I couldn't even remember the second verse. And it was like God intervened. And she walked out on stage. And, people started cheering because they love Ricky Lee Jones in Australia. She had that song, The
1: Chuck
2: Horses.
1: Chucky's in Love. Oh, The Horses, and, of
2: yeah.
1: course.
2: And there was a big cover of it by an Aussie artist.
1: Yeah, Daryl.
2: And that became, yeah. And so she came out on stage. And then I, looking at her singing with me, I teared up because I've loved her since 79 when she came out with that eponymous debut record, Ricky Lee Jones, where she's smoking a cigarette on the cover and she has that beret in her head. And, oh, and I couldn't believe it. And because of that, we've become friends. And I went to her show actually a month ago, and she shouted me out from the stage and gave me a bandana.
0: I love it. Out of all of that,

0: epic tale. There's a bandana that represents it all. Steve Polks, we've got to go to the news. It's so unnecessary when we've got your version of the world, I would think. But the powers, no, they make us do it. Will you join us again for the Polks Report? And we'll find out from Tim Rogers what he thought.
1: Okay, yes, we'll do it again. We will chat again.
0: Before you go, this might be the opening one that you want to do for your show tonight. Steve Polks, thanks for joining us.
1: Thank you.
0: Here it is.
1: Ja, ja, ja, ja, ja, ja, cinta. Ja, ja, cinta, cinta, cinta. Ja, ja, ja, ja, ja, ja, cinta.
2: Oh, my God.

0: what you do to me.
1: Ah, 25 minutes to 9. We're a little late for it, but it's now time for the news headlines with a whole new story. Michaela Ortolan joining us as our ABC News reader this morning.
2: Good morning, guys. The World Health Organization has revised the risk of the Ebola virus turning into a national outbreak in the Democratic Republic of Congo to very high. So far, 82 cases have been confirmed in the DRC, with 7 confirmed deaths, while there are now almost 750 suspected cases and 177 suspected Ebola deaths. Members of Victoria's major political parties are meeting today for their respective annual conferences, with both sides making policy pledges ahead of the November state election. The Victorian Coalition is promising 25% of all infrastructure funding will go to regional Victoria if it's elected, up from about 12%, while Victorian Premier Jacinta Allen is promising to launch a publicly owned apprenticeship academy for electrical trades. And a packed MCG is expected to watch history unfold today as Collingwood's Scott Pendlebury sets the new record for the most AFL-VFL games played. The 38-year-old started his career at Collingwood 20 years ago, and this afternoon he'll play his 433rd game when the Pies take on West Coast, surpassing the previous record held by North Melbourne legend Brent Harvey. Melbourne's weather mostly sunny with a top today of 19 degrees. It's currently 10 degrees. I'll have more news at 9 o'clock.
1: Oh, that's fantastic.
3: What happens now?
1: Michaela, I just imagined something would happen. Are you still there?
2: It's different because on weekends we're normally in the studio together.
1: I know. I want you in the studio.
2: I could have come up. I'm just downstairs.
1: Can you come up for the next one?
2: Do we have another one? I feel like we just have one on Saturday.
1: Really? What's the point?
2: I know.
1: Honestly.
2: It's too quick. It's over and done with. And you were having so much fun beforehand. I was listening to the interview that you guys were doing. What is the point? Why do we need news?
1: You could have come up and just kind of made up some stuff about, everyone's happy today. The sky was pink. There were balloons in the sky. Can we do that one Saturday? Would that be against the rules?
2: I don't think so. I think
1: we make up our own news.
2: I think we can. Yeah, we can make our own rules sometimes. That's allowed.
1: Oh, my gosh.
2: It's a bit of fun on a Saturday.
1: Michaela, this is the
3: most...
1: She's
3: got some spunk.
1: I'm pumped about this. Let's do happy news, and you do it in your newsreader voice.
3: Yeah.
1: And we just do, like, you know, the South Melbourne market's open, dim sims are hot.
3: Yeah.
1: Whatever.
3: And behind you, there would be an ooga chaka.
1: Yeah.
2: I love it. I'm all for it. Let's lock it in.
3: Excellent.
1: You are quickly becoming our favourite. Mary McDonald better watch her step.
3: You may never work again, but boy, you'll go out flying.
1: Michaela Ortolan, is that how I say it?
2: That is how you say it.
1: ABC newsreader, rebel, punk, legend from ABC Radio in Victoria. We don't need to say that. 22 minutes to 9 a.m. Okay. There is so much to do on our roll call. I'll get to it later. So Mary McDonald, she's not here.
3: She ain't here.
1: She's not. And I saw her in the foyer yesterday. I had a meeting with just every woman that walked through the door at the ABC was like next level.
3: I tell you what, I walked past, there was a force field. I bounced off it.
1: It generated heat.
3: Powerful, beautiful, intelligent, charismatic women.
1: Yeah, and that's
3: you
1: a lot.
3: Were leading.
1: Brian. Mary McDonald was part of that. And she just came up to me with all the joy that she has.
3: Yeah.
1: And she's like, oh, I've got a girls' weekend. Although, can I say that? I don't know.
3: I think you just did.
1: Maybe she's actually signed in to say, oh, I've got to look after my husband.

0: who's gone to surgery.
1: Yeah, that's
0: something
1: true.
0: Like that. Anyway, she was so excited. And I was like, dude, chill. Like, isn't this your best thing to do?
1: Yeah.
0: You know who turns up every Saturday, though?
1: Here?
0: Yeah.
1: Him?
0: This guy, Pat Hills, filling in for Mary McDonald. He's the producer of the show. He's young.
2: Ish.
0: No, you're young.
2: Young.
0: There's a relative.
2: Enough.
0: Yeah.
2: Enough. Age is a feeling, right? Age, right?
0: It is.
2: Yeah.
0: I feel very young.
2: Yeah. You're very young.
0: I'm very young.
2: Yeah.
0: How old do you... I reckon you feel older than you are.
2: Yeah, I reckon... God, how old would I feel? Let's put a number on it.
1: 30s.
2: No, I reckon I feel 40, but I am in my 30s.
1: Yeah. Early?
2: Almost mid.
0: No,
2: mid?
0: I reckon he's
2: almost
0: mid-40s. Almost
2: smack bang in the middle.
1: It's 30s.
0: No, he's mid-30s, but he feels that depression of the mid-40s. Don't you reckon?
2: Yeah, look at me. Take a look at me.
0: Yeah. Like, you've realised that there's nothing good going to happen later.
2: No. I've heard it's all downhill from
1: no,
2: here.
1: No, it goes up.
0: But you don't, like, really, it's sort of like the revelation of, oh, I had all these hopes. This is what happens in your 40s.
1: Yeah. All these dreams.
0: All these dreams.
2: Yeah,
0: crushed. And look at me now.
2: Yeah.
0: Thank you, Pat, for filling in for Mary McDonald today.
2: I was waiting for the girl's invite in the mail. It didn't come. I don't know if it's a gender thing or if it's an age thing.
0: That's
2: actually,
0: we don't stand for that these days, do we, Mr. Millennial?
2: No. And especially not here at the ABC as
0: well.
2: We just deliver fake news at 8:30. That's what we do.
0: Should we do? Like, do you reckon we can? Like, honestly, why not? Why does that other news get the preference?
2: Yeah, I think a bit of news from nowhere, though, could work. You know?
0: Yeah.
2: Balloons were set off at a party. That's guaranteed.
1: Yeah.
0: Like, and so our audience will send in the news at 8 a.m., the news that we can add to our news report. Michaela will do it.
2: We get a lot of this with the roll call, I think, too. We know the people that are jogging around Albert Park. You know, this is news.
1: Yep.
2: We build the fabric of the city on that.
1: Nick Cave's got a theme song for us. Or is it, what was Grindr Man, I think? More news from nowhere.
0: Oh, I don't even
2: know.
0: Yeah,
2: one of the last tracks on Grindr Man 2, I think? Or was
1: correct.
2: It one? Yeah, I can't remember.
0: You say Grindr Man like you're a millennial. I'm going to keep bringing up that stuff for you. Hey, so today our theme, strangely it's not houses. We would have, had you and I thought about that a bit deeper, Pat. We would have gone there. But in a moment, I'm going to speak to a wonderful artist who creates light installations. There's one happening at the substation. We're going to chat with Megan Streeter in just a moment.
1: I have a light installation.
0: But light is our theme du jour to take us through Saturday. Mm. Pat Hills, you are going to kick off first.
2: Yeah. And look, I want to throw, speaking of light, some shade. At Sydney, they might have Vivid at the moment, their light festival. It's nothing compared to this substation installation, may I say. So, you know, cop that, Sydney. Anyone that's
0: listening. Cop it up your guts.
2: But look, the one I went for this, I tried to play Mary McDonald's games. I tried to get into the mindset of Mary McDonald, got a perm, got my hair curled. You know, I really, really went all in on this. I did the reverse Poltsy. I did stuff with my hair rather than take it away.
1: Will you dance?
0: Oh, yes, actually, you know what? You're getting on the Insta today. This is, I don't know if we have any consent here, but we're doing it.
2: I need a chakra cleansing like Brian did to Mary a few weeks ago.
0: Oh, yeah, that's so... still disturbed by that, got to say.
2: But
0: it hurt.
2: So my choice was something that I feel leans right into this. So the title of the album is You Want It Darker, so a bit of a play on light in itself there.
0: Love it.
2: This album was released maybe 3 weeks maximum before the artist's death. So this was recorded in his home. This was recorded over a long time because he needed the energy to actually perform it. He recorded it with his son. This one is Leonard Cohen's. And from the album You Want It Darker. And it is... Oh, I forgot the name of the album. Bree, play it and I'll remember the name of the song.
3: I guess I'm just somebody who has given up on the me and you. I'm not alone. I've met a few traveling light like we used to do.
0: I think Mary should never go on a girls' weekend again. We got a great news report. And if you're up for it, this dance routine from our very one and only Pat, although it's coming through my phone already, is now up on my Instagram.
1: Excellent.
0: You surrendered. And I love that. Thank you.
2: I went full Mary McDonald.
0: Where are you, mate? Here we are.
2: Apart from the clothing, full Mary McDonald.

0: So
1: yeah,
0: I'll excuse that in the video if you want.
2: I can't imagine her wearing a hat like that.
1: I think she'll see that, though, and wonder if she
2: should. Maybe the facial hair as the years go by. Look, gee, I struggled because there were so many possibilities. Mm. And I, too, thought about Leonard Cohen. Because,
1: did you?
2: Well, there's that great song. Is it called Anthem? Where he talks about there's a crack.
1: Oh.
2: Where the light gets in.
1: Do you know that my friend, for a celebration of something, I've done so many great things it's hard to remember, but she actually got that line embroidered onto a piece of fabric and got it framed.
2: Wow. It's a beautiful line because it does express what we know, that, you know, nothing is totally perfect, but the cracks is where the light gets in. Anyway, I thought, no, I can't do Leonard Cohen again. Then I thought, predictably, of Bob Dylan, "See My Light Come Shining from the West Down to the East." No, too much Bob. I ended up with a classic that you would hear on classic hits radio, but it is a classic because it is a classic.

0: gone. I'll be coming home.
1: Here it is. Shush for this.
0: Long as I can see the light.
1: Yeah. CCR.
2: Do you know what? Beautiful, Brian.
1: Thank you.
2: You two have come with your emotional selves open and ready.
3: Mm.
2: I, on the other hand, am going to win. And it hurts me to stomp you into the ground. If there is a song, if there is a band that could possibly embody ABC Radio nationally, but also have significant links to the recording of this song, which happened in the back studios of ABC Radio Melbourne, this song will take you to places that you possibly don't want to go back to, but it will take you there anyway. This is The Waif's Lighthouse.

0: say, Brian, your moves there were worthy of a video, because normally you don't deliver enough, but that was good.
1: Screens.
0: That's the Waves Lighthouse. You get to vote.
2: Recorded in the
0: back
2: studio where next Friday Vicar and Linda Bull will be spending 1 hour with us. There is a small audience. Tickets are sold out, I'm afraid, but do not miss it.
0: I'm so excited about Friday Review Front Row. We're going to do more of it.
2: Yeah.
0: So, yeah, that's happening. Brian Nankervis, if you want to vote for...

0: Pat Hills, who's looking at me with hope. Mm. It's hard to break a heart.
1: Brian and I's songs both have hope. Yours, you know, Lighthouses.
0: Hey, we're stopping the ships from crashing.
1: You're
0: into
1: turning
0: the...
1: people away.
0: Yeah. No. No, but we're guiding direction. Them. There's a guide.
2: It's guidance.
0: I'm like God.
1: Yep.
0: You know?
1: Yep.
2: And haven't like we that. All wanted to live in a lighthouse?
1: That's true.
0: No, at some point. I haven't. Oh, please, everyone get over it. Small rooms, lots of stairs. Yeah.
1: Stairs for the good for your carbs.
2: Curves.
0: True. Curves like circles.
2: Yeah.
0: Not good. If you want to vote for Brian, for Pat's Travelling Light Leonard Cohen, you will send in the word travelling. Lots of words, two double L's, don't forget them. Brian's got the song Candle.
2: Yeah.
0: And you will write that word. And Lighthouse is one of the ones. And someone's just decided to write a text saying, Jacinta, nope, not winning again. Wow, 12 minutes to 9 a.m.
1: That came through pretty quick. I wrote that just then.
0: Did you?
2: You're well done.
0: Thank
2: Pat.
0: You. Hey, get out of here, Pat, because you're actually producing the show. He's got to get back into the other side with Bree, who's now running the whole system. Brian Nankervis.
2: Thank you.
0: You are a
2: thank
0: joy
2: you,
0: in my eyeballs.
2: My dear. It's been
0: have a
2: gorgeous.
0: Good one. Thank you for your contribution to our Saturday today.
2: Absolute pleasure.
0: I loved it. Thank you so much. Okay, let's get out of here because right now I really very much must get excited about... Oh, she's here! I just thought that I was going to talk to this lovely next guest on the phone. Not when you look that good on a Saturday morning. You don't stay in bed. You come to the world. Light is obviously one of the most phenomenal parts of our lives. How much do you actually really think about it, though? I know for me, light just has to be right or I am deeply emotionally impacted. Do you remember the 80s when all those lights through our houses were all fluoro? That was a really hard time that a lot of kids don't understand. But how wonderful must it be to be an artist of light? The substation is about to be seeing the light with an incredible installation. The woman behind it is Megan Streeter. Welcome.
3: Thank you for having me.
0: You really got me, you know, deeply thinking about the beauty of light. And to be an artist of it, it must make you reflect in such a deep way about what is natural and what is, you know, man-made and how we work with light in our lives.
3: I mean, I hope so. I don't know if it's as deep as that, but...
0: Isn't it? I just think it's incredible.
3: Yeah, I mean, what you were talking about before about how light affects you emotionally is definitely what comes through my work a lot of the time. But I try and use it in a way that highlights a past or a kind of history of a space or a memory in a space, an experience, a movement.
0: I want to know about that because a residual pulse is on at the substation. You can go through and get that pulse. And really interestingly, but I didn't get it, so you're going to have to explain it to me, this is a light sort of system travelling some of the pathways of the substation and what the purpose of those pathways were?
3: Yeah, so the substation had a passive ventilation system built under the building. So it's a series of tunnels that kind of ventilate the space, and it used to convert power for the train system. And that was what I wanted to play on. I loved this idea of the building breathing. Oh. And so I've kind of used that as the conceptual driver for the show. But also the architecture of the space, you know, it's what you walk into, it's what you see for the first time. It's a beautiful building. Have you been in before?
0: No, do you know what? I've promoted so many things down there because it sounds so much great stuff happens, music.
3: So much.
0: But I've never been.
3: A lot of people haven't been. Yeah.
0: Where are we exactly?
3: We're in Newport.
0: Newport.
3: Yeah.
0: Yeah.
3: Yeah. I mean, it's a bit of a sidestep for a lot of people.
0: No.
3: But there is a train station right in front of it.
0: See, of course there is. But I've got to ask you as well because being an artist with light means that obviously you're fashioning light to fit environments. How does one do that? What is your skill? Where did you get this from?
3: I don't know what my skill is. It's very broad. I'm self-taught. I did do a finance degree, but none of this was taught to me in the degree. And I came out of that degree and I was really interested in transformation of space and that feeling. And I went to New York actually for a residency and I saw all the minimalist works, the light and space artists there. And it just clicked for me.
0: Tell me what you mean by that so that we get a vibe. Is it just like one little light bulb in the middle
3: of
0: a room?
3: No, it's spaces. It's immersive, site-specific, completely engulfing spaces. So I'm talking James Turrell, Dan Flavin, Murray Kors,

0: like those types of artists, those names probably don't mean anything unless you've seen the work. But
1: check it out.
0: Huge, big, completely engulfing spaces. And so that's what has inspired my practice. But also, I think, you know, just from my background, like my mum was an artist, my dad is a builder engineer. I think I've got a bit of that in me, sort of the creative side and the mathematical side, even though I'm terrible at maths. And I think I bring this in a bit of an architectural way. So I look at spaces and I redraw them. I'm a terrible sketch artist, but I love to draw in space.
1: I feel like we've heard too many things that you're not good at, and the fact that you're doing this. So, I mean, again, we would go down there. And do you want an emotional reaction from someone who's part of it? Is it about that immersion and how light affects us in that really quite intense way that we don't pay enough attention to?
0: Yeah, I mean, I definitely always am aiming for that. There is one room that's quite hot, quite warm. It's full of neon. It's quite angry, but it's also quite interesting because it's quiet. There's this hum of the driver, and it's sort of like, oh, am I walking into something dangerous here, or is this just a sort of space that I can be? And it's sort of the neon is tracing an imprint. There's these old hinges that used to be installed in the building, and you can sort of see the imprints left on the building. Oh. So I've traced a lot of those details that you would often overlook. A lot of the work, there's a big site-specific installation as you move through the first two spaces, and that work traces the tiling of the building. And there's two other works, three of them actually, that draw you down. So there's a moment in each work that sort of draws you down into that underground tunnel area. You can see into it in one space, but you can't see it into the other. So it's sort of like, what are you seeing? Are you seeing what you're seeing? Are you being drawn down? What are these reflections doing? There's a lot going on in the show. It's sort of very difficult to describe. You'd have to go and see it. But I do like the idea of having, you know, the light sort of brings you back in time. And it also brings you back to a memory of that space. And it also creates something new. It's also quite a futuristic space. It's like, what is this space going to become? And it also taps into the current, like, creative vibe of the space that is still really rich at the moment. You know, it's been rich for a while, but it's I'm hoping it will keep going.
1: Yeah, and I started up, I think, saying you must think a lot about light. But you said, no, I really don't. But obviously, this is so deeply thought about, because this sort of stuff, again, light illuminating. Do you get that a lot? Do you write that in your bios?
0: I actually avoid that word.
1: Of course you do. Of course you do, because that would be ridiculous. But, yeah, it's gorgeous. So people can just head along.
0: Yeah, it's free. It's free until August 22nd, so there's time.
1: There is time to be had. August 22nd, that's great, isn't it? Do you have to go in there and maintain the lights? Is there a flicker issue ever with those fluoros?
0: Well, actually, I played on the flicker issue.
1: I don't like you. Don't do that to us.
0: It's very subtle. There's some beautiful old signage that's written on the walls in the substation, and I was talking with the CEO, Nuala, and we wanted to play on that. So some of the lights actually do a little flicker, but it's very, very quiet. There's nothing to, I'm not really into animating too much. It's all got to be very static.
1: You can't sell your work, really, can you?
0: I do.
1: So what do you do, like a piece of art with light that people would hang in their homes?
0: Yeah, so what I do with the more commercial side of my practice is I try and distill those large spatial works and sort of either line work or colour or whatever it is into a smaller 2D wall work or a sculpture. I work a lot with glass and neon and acrylic, and that's kind of where that's sort of takes my practice in the commercial space.
1: I'm so happy that you do this.
0: Yeah,
1: I'm happy for
0: it.
1: You. I want to be you is really what I'm saying.
0: You can come to the studio.
1: Oh, can I really?
0: Yes, you can.
1: Oh my gosh, I'm going to come and play with things.
0: Yes.
1: And also, I don't know if we can all come because there's a few of us.
0: Yeah, you can all come.
1: Okay, let's plan that. After next Saturday's show, we'll come down to check out the work and the practice of, which I love, Megan Streeter, who's an award-winning light artist. She has got a gorgeous installation down at the substation in Newport. Take a trip. Go and enjoy it. Thank you so much for giving us an insight into it.
0: Thank you for having me.
1: I loved thinking about light this week, knowing that you were coming on. So thank you.
0: Thank you.
1: Now, for those of you freaking out because you're like, what is going to happen with artichokes? Where's Joe Toscano? We've made a big choice and this might not work, but we're going to go for a Joe at 9:05 every Saturday because I just get too caught up and we don't give her enough time. Are you okay with that? Are we going to be all right? So 9:05, Joe Toscano. But at, you know, a couple of minutes to nine, Ashley and Sassafras. Hi, Ashley.
2: Hello, Jacinta. How are you?
1: Oh, good. Now that you're here, you know, everything feels right again. What have you got going on? There's some. There's an event today.
2: Yeah, absolutely. So I'm with the organisers of the first inaugural Australian-Ukrainian Film Festival, which is kicking off in Melbourne this week on the 27th of May and running through until the 2nd of June. So we would really love to share this festival with all of your listeners and encourage people to get along to see some of the incredible Ukrainian films that we've got lined up.
1: How do we find any information or some even?
2: Yeah, absolutely. So we are screening across six states and in Melbourne at the Lido Cinemas. We content details, program details and tickets, information about the films, trailers can be found at ukrainianfilmfestival.com.au.
1: Couldn't be easier. Ashley in Sassafras, thank you for that. That was wonderful to have you join us and share with us the Ukrainian Film Festival. That's what you've just got to put into your search engine. Pat needs some time. How much time do you want? This amount of time? I just want to say that we will give Joe Toscano all the time that she needs at 9:05. I just want you to know we're thoughtful, we care. She'll be with you after the news, so stick around. Right now, though, Pat's going to play a little Leonard Cohen.

0: ABC News with Michaela Ortolan. Good morning. The US-based technology firm in charge of Melbourne's long-awaited Mikey ticketing system upgrade has sold its public transport arm, Yvette Gray reports.
1: The Victorian government signed a $1.7 billion deal with Conduent in 2023 to upgrade the Mikey ticketing system, which includes setting up tap-and-go payments. Now the company has confirmed it's selling its public transit business to global technology company Modaxo for $164 million. At this stage, it's not known what it will mean for the Mikey ticketing overhaul, which recently started trial tap-and-go payments at some stations. The Victorian government has been contacted for comment. A recent Auditor-General's report found the Mikey project has already blown out by $136 million and is 18 months behind schedule.
0: Lebanese health authorities say six paramedics have been killed in two Israeli strikes on the south of the country. The ministry says the attacks are violations of international law. The Israeli military says it struck Hezbollah infrastructure sites in one incident and two Hezbollah militants riding motorcycles in another area. More than 3,100 people have been killed in Lebanon since Hezbollah fired at Israel in the opening salvos of a new war on the 2nd of March. Leaders in rebel-controlled Goma have made their first public appeal for international assistance in containing an Ebola outbreak. The AFC M23 Rebel Alliance is working to contain the virus and warn it could spread across the Great Lakes region without coordinated intervention. There are now more than 750 confirmed cases and the suspected death toll is now approaching 180. Dr. Freddie Karniki is an epidemiologist serving with the rebel group and says a bipartisan effort is required.
2: It is truly shameful that politics can take precedence over everything else whilst people are dying. There comes a time when humanity must prevail, a time when we must say, let's get on with it. Let's put politics aside for now and focus on the people. Then we'll come back to politics later. This disease knows no borders.
0: US President Donald Trump's Director of National Intelligence has resigned, citing personal reasons. America's editor, John Lyons, has more.
3: Tulsi Gabbard is the third senior woman to leave President Trump's cabinet in as many months. But unlike Kristi Noem and Pam Bondi, who were fired, this resignation appears genuinely to be for personal reasons. Ms. Gabbard said her husband has a rare form of bone cancer and that she wants to spend time with him. Recently, President Trump and Ms. Gabbard have had clear differences over the Iran war. Ms. Gabbard has said there was no imminent threat to the US from Iran, while Mr. Trump insists that there had been. Mr. Trump appointed Aaron Lucas as acting director. He'll take on that role next month. John Lyons, ABC News, Washington.
0: Victorian Premier Jacinta Allen is promising to launch a publicly owned apprenticeship academy for electrical trades. State political reporter Rachel Eddy has more.
4: Jacinta Allen will unveil the policy today at a meeting of party faithful for Labor's state conference. She says 2,000 apprentices would be trained in the first 4 years at an academy run by the State Electricity Commission. Labor revived the SEC at the 2022 election and has used the policy to continuously remind Victorians that the former commission was privatised under a Liberal government in the 1990s. The Premier's father lost his job there in the 90s. And will address Labor Party members today to continue that trend.
0: To sport, Essendon AFL coach Brad Scott has praised his players' fight despite an 18-point loss to Richmond at the MCG. The now last-place Bombers lost captain Andrew McGrath, Sam Durham and Matt Guelfi to injury before halftime on their way to a 10-14-74 to 7-14-56 defeat. Scott says his side fought valiantly in difficult circumstances.
5: There are always things that you think, okay, that's positives, but it's hard to talk about positives at the moment for us. You know, we're in a situation that we don't want to be in and we've got to keep fighting. At the end of the day, no one cares. But given the circumstances, the players fought to the end and gave themselves a chance to win.
0: Elsewhere, Fremantle has notched a club record 10th consecutive win with a 30-point victory over St Kilda at Perth Stadium. To the weather now for the state, patchy morning fog in the east, then a mostly dry and partly cloudy day. For Melbourne, mostly sunny, a top today of 19 degrees. Right now in Melbourne, it's 10 degrees. ABC News.
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8: Traffic.
9: Good morning, Dan Belling from Transport Victoria. A reminder, the city-bound lanes of Peninsula Link remain closed between the Murdoch Highway and Bungower Road. It's through till early June for major roadworks there, but the detour through Murdoch is moving well for now. There's maintenance works on the Monash Freeway inbound at the South Gippsland Freeway. Speeds have been reduced. Also on the M80 Ring Road, Altona bound after Plenty Road, all lanes are open. And significant planned works disrupting most train lines this weekend. There's no trains running through the Metro Tunnel. Only the Frankston line is running through the city loop. Now, most other lines are running direct to and from Flinders Street only, while buses are replacing trains on sections of the Sunbury, Werribee, Williamstown and Upfield lines. There will be extra trains operating on the Frankston and Craigieburn lines, plus additional buses to and from the MCG this afternoon. So check the Transport Victoria website or PTV app before you travel. That's the latest traffic and transport at 9:06.
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10: Ah, good morning to you. Thank you so much for... Okay, sorry, Pat, play it. Oh, thank you so much for joining us here on Saturday mornings. You can hear in the background there a little bit of madness coming through the stereo. Because today we're talking about houses and the stories that your house can tell. Later in the show, we're going to speak to Erica Cervini about like researching the history of a house. But what do you have to share with us today? There's been some incredible stories already come through as well. This text came in a little earlier today saying, morning, Jacinta. I love listening. Oh, thank you. I'm doing an archaeological dig at my 1940s house, trying to locate an old leaking pipe in the garden. I'm uncovering an old defunct watering system like you would see at the botanical gardens. Amazing in its time, which has made it very complicated. Help, someone says, the joy of an old house. We want that and more from you, please, today. Some of your house stories. This one as well. This is some of the names that were hung out the front of your houses. This is from Lee and Mentone. I'm a custodian of a beautiful white marble nameplate that belonged to my great-great-grandfather in Perth, Scotland. I keep it on my mantelpiece as it's too precious to risk hanging on the front fence like the rallies did. Thank you, Lee. Give us a call, 1-300-222-774. Is our phone number. I'll try and get to some of your roll calls because they're all beautiful. It's really nice to actually get a sense of everything. Carly and Ballon says, our house many, many years ago when it was a rental was used as a grow house, hydroponics in the roof. So we have the most dodgiest wiring throughout the house. In one spot, there are 12 power points. I'm still hoping to come across any stash of cash. Carly, that is a house with stories. I don't want to shock you. I don't want to freak you out. I don't want to put you off your breakfast. I don't know if this is going to stick. It kind of has to, because when you start something like this, there's no turning back. Joe Toscano is now after nine. I don't think if you and me, Pat, have got the authority to do this, but we've done it. Joe Toscano, of course, joining us to let us know about fruit and veggies and beautiful things of the world. Dr. Greg Moore joining us as well in a moment for any questions that you have about your trees. Joe Toscano, is this sacrilegious to have you after nine?
11: I don't know. Do I have to wear something different?
10: I think so. I mean, how long have you been before nine?
11: Oh, well, 15 years, 17 years. I used to be before seven.
10: Okay.
11: And then I moved to before nine
10: okay.
11: About, with Matt Preston. So was that about 4 years ago?
10: Okay.
11: Maybe?
10: So yeah. This is like, you know, changing the date or something. It's happened before.
11: Okay. Better. It's like getting later and later. I don't have to get up as early.
10: Oh, that's good. Okay, as long as you're happy, our audience will be happy that you're happy. And we're just going to luxuriate in talking about fruit and veggies today. Joe Toscano, of course, from Toscano's Grocery. Spinach is my happy place.
11: Okay, so we've got a question for you. Oh. Do you always do you buy the baby spinach or do you ever buy the real bunch, the big bunches?
10: Oh, no, I buy, well, you know what I do, Silver Beet, which is a family member. I don't often buy spinach fresh as.
11: Yeah, so a lot of people are the same as you and they buy the baby spinach because it's all washed and beautiful and small. But the bunch spinach is so much better. At the moment, it's fabulous. The bunch is a reasonable size and the leaves are crisp. And so sometimes the spinach can be dirty and a bit slimy, but it's just clean, as they call it in the industry, and it's beautiful. Now, the reason why you should be using this spinach if you're cooking

0: all the goodness. Now, if you're using like in cannelloni or that curry, do it like that. But if you're just going to have it as a vegetable side, wilt it in a bit of olive oil and garlic, and then serve it with a squeeze of lemon juice. And the other great thing about lemon juice is it helps absorb the iron in the spinach, a bit of vitamin C.
1: Fantastic suggestions. But you obviously put a little garlic in there. You said that, didn't
0: Of
1: you?
0: course, or maybe, but yes, absolutely. I put garlic on my cereal.
1: I'm glad you and I don't have to pash as people on the radio. Broccoli, in fact, we've got Joseph Aboud from Marumi joining us later, and he's going to be sharing with us broccoli tabbouleh.
0: Oh, yum.
1: So broccoli's hot to trot right now.
0: Yeah, it is probably the buy of the week. It's as cheap as it gets. We do speak about it a lot, and I know it's in high rotations in many households, and I'd be interested to in his tabbouleh, whether he cooks it or not. Another good way to change it up a bit is to char grill it, or grill it on the barbecue or on a plate, or roast it until it caramelises, and then it's like the nuttiness of it really comes out. Some people blanch it first, but I can't be bothered with that step, and I just put it in, wash it. It's a bit more crispy, but I don't mind that.
1: Okay, and so how long would you put it in the oven if you were going to do it that way to get
0: Oh,
1: it to char? Yeah.
0: hot oven, probably 20 minutes,
1: Okay.
0: maybe not even. I
1: Yeah.
0: don't know.
1: But you're going to see it sort
0: 10.
1: of shift and change. A lot of oil, I would imagine.
0: Little bit. The thing, a bit of oil. Rub it with olive oil, salt and pepper, a few garlic. It doesn't have to be. You could, if you washed it first and you wanted to, and that would add a bit of moisture to facilitate so it's sort of steamed and cooked faster. But yeah, you just want to see it caramelise on the edge. It will still be a bit crunchy.
1: Okay, love that. I'm going to go for it after I tabbouleh to
0: Yeah.
1: this weekend as well.
0: It's lovely served with some whipped feta if you do it that way. It's yummy.
1: Oh, do you whip your feta or do you get
0: I
1: it
0: do
1: whipped?
0: sometimes. No, I've just bought. Do it myself with that. You've got a stick blender, it's great.
1: Oh, I've never whipped.
0: Oh no, we don't have to, but it
1: No,
0: looks
1: but
0: like whipped cream. It's beautiful and light, a bit airy.
1: Someone says here, please tell Jo that every Saturday morning without fail, I wish I lived in her house. Thank you. That's from Jenny.
0: Ask my kids. Well, I'm not sure.
1: No, we don't trust your children. We trust you. New season Victorian walnuts
0: Now,
1: are
0: this is,
1: also
0: yeah.
1: on the menu.
0: I get really excited when these start. Now, we've had them in for about a week. They're from North East Victoria. Now, unfortunately, my mail is it's going to be a short season because we had the warm autumn, it meant the growing condition, it sort of wasn't cold enough soon enough. So we don't see the supply. Now, the thing with cured walnuts, once they're cured, they last for yonks, ages, but there just won't be the supply, so they won't last very long, if that makes sense.
1: It does. Okay, so you just
0: Now,
1: go for it now.
0: go for it, and you can buy them and you can store them yourselves for a bit. Now, I just love them because of the taste. They're superior to the ones that you buy in the packs. They're just sort of buttery and milky. Always have them on the bench. I eat them because I love them, but funnily enough, I saw my mother-in-law last night and she had eat five a day purely for health reasons. Lowers your
1: What does she think?
0: cholesterol.
1: Cholesterol lowering?
0: Yes, apparently inflammation, good for your brain. She had a host of benefits. So, but you know, you don't, she does it like as a medicine. I eat them because I just love them. But whatever you do, get into
1: You
0: them.
1: know what? Your body is telling you it wants it
0: Yeah.
1: for the good reasons. You just don't have to complicate it with any of
0: No,
1: those
0: that's right.
1: thinkings.
0: Now, a couple of just quickly, a good recipe at this
1: Oh,
0: time of
1: yeah.
0: year, pesto. Which basil sort of, we still get it, but it's not really, you know, it's in season in Queensland. Anyway, I
1: Do
0: won't
1: you
0: go
1: know what
0: into that, but.
1: amazes me, actually, is the amount of basil that you need to make pesto is not enormous.
0: No, that's true. It's not. It's not.
1: Thank you.
0: It also depends on how much you're making, but yeah. But walnuts and parsley, more cost effective. And it's beautiful at this
1: What do
0: time
1: you
0: of year.
1: mean? Instead of basil?
0: You put parsley, and instead of pine nuts, you put walnuts. Bit of garlic.
1: Whoa.
0: You still be parmesan, your olive oil. But yeah, it's delicious.
1: Wow. That is a real paradigm shift that I'm not sure we're all ready for. Because parsley's not everybody's friend. Whereas,
0: Really?
1: isn't it?
0: Isn't parsley everyone's friend?
1: I thought everyone had problems. Oh, no, there's coriander. No, but parsley's also got
0: Yeah.
1: some vibe to it. You know what I mean?
0: And
1: Okay.
0: parsley looks really easy to grow for most of the year. So
1: Okay.
0: if you can, if you, yeah.
1: All right, I'm not
0: So
1: going to argue
0: definitely
1: with
0: try
1: you.
0: that. And the other thing, really good, one of the most elegant salads, simple you can make, is some really fresh mixed leaves with some walnuts, a squeeze of lemon juice, drizzle of walnut oil.

0: Well, if you've got it, but otherwise olive oil, and it's just delicious
1: Does
0: and
1: the
0: simple.
1: walnuts feel weird that you're drizzling themselves on them? Thank
0: No, I
1: you.
0: don't think so.
1: Kiwi fruit.
0: Okay,
1: Tell
0: now
1: me
0: this is
1: about kiwi
0: fabulous.
1: fruit.
0: Kiwi around. The kiwis are coming from both Australia and New Zealand. And I find that while some people, well, a lot of people have a problem with imported fruits and veg, most people don't mind if it's coming from just across the ditch. What do you think? I think that
1: I
0: it's
1: think we feel very
0: differently.
1: connected, and I think it's okay.
0: Yeah, because, okay, so we've got them anyway. Because they're coming from both places, there's a lot of supply, the price is down. Now, especially the gold kiwi, which traditionally is more expensive, is significantly cheaper than the green at the moment. And it's preferred by a lot of people because it's sweeter and less acidic. Kids love them, great for the lunchbox.
1: Everyone's happy about the fact you're on after this, except for there's one
0: Oh.
1: that's not happy. Just letting you know, I'm getting a lot of feedback about what is going on. Joe Toscano, move to after 9 so that we don't have to rush her into the news. Okay, pomegranates. You know how much I feel good things. I don't know. I mean, I just pop them in a salad, but there's so many things to
0: That's
1: do with
0: good.
1: them. Yeah.
0: Yeah, you can juice them. They're really nice. Is that fat? That's I think it's an Ottolenghi recipe where you have them on the eggplant. The roasted eggplant, delicious. Well, it's late in the Australian season, so unfortunately we don't get Australian pomegranates all year round. Very soon they'll come from overseas, but at the moment there's some amazing coming out of WA. They're really big, which makes them good value, and the arils are really red and sweet. So enjoy them before we have to have the OS stuff.
1: Look at you having to actually work for your money these days with a very long segment on fruit and veg. How about the berries of our lives? Blueberries are still really expensive.
0: Everyone

0: season sort of gets going. But I feel like it's gone on longer than normal. They have dropped a little bit, but they're still expensive. But raspberries and blackberries continue to remain really good value. They're from Tassie, and they're great. And you can freeze some now because a lot of the frozen ones you see in the supermarkets are actually from overseas. And the Australian ones that you can see can be a bit exy. So it's a bit cheaper, I think, if you actually freeze your own now while they're cheap.
1: That's actually a great idea. I feel like you give me the most obvious solutions to things I have never thought of before, and I love it. Thank you. Someone's saying carrot tops also work well for pesto.
0: Yeah, they would too.
1: Wendy on
0: Wash them
1: Raymond
0: well.
1: Island. And then lots of questions about the nuts. What do you eat? And as medicine says, someone here, we better let them know, it's the walnut. Other people have actually said, yes, I agree with
0: Don't
1: you.
0: take, but I'm not a doctor.
1: Oh, I thought you were. I thought an apple a day and all of that stuff. I love Jo Toscano. She inspires me to try new and exciting ways of treating my veggies. I love fresh veggies. Happy vegan is that text. And lots of love for you, Jo. You're after 9 a.m. We're going for this. I like that you can have a sleep in and we can talk to you at length. Jo Toscano, thank you for joining us.
0: Thanks, JP. Have
1: Oh,
0: a good
1: she's
0: weekend.
1: such a good sort. Jo Toscano from Toscano's Grocery after 9 a.m. I feel like we need a public announcement, a promo to let everybody know that that's the case. Coming up in a moment is a man I'm going to feel a bit smug around because I went for my first 3K run the other day, and he's basically my coach. He doesn't want to be, but he is. Dr. Greg Moore is also a genius when it comes to the love of trees. Today we're going to talk about the colour of autumn, which is one of the great treats, I think, particularly in Melbourne City and the light that we have in autumn. But if you've got any questions about trees, about anything, 1-300-222-774 is our phone number. Give us a call, Dr. Greg Moore, in a moment.
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7: Saturday morning with Jacinta Parsons.
1: Oh, look, he puts a smile on my dial every time I see him. And can I say,

0: G'day, Jacinda. Good morning, everyone. Lovely morning. Fantastic light earlier.
1: Fresh, that pink light.
0: That sort of pink and gold that came through accentuated the colours of the trees that I was looking at.
1: It's
0: wonderful.
1: So beautiful. I looked through the window and it was a blaze of pink.
0: Yeah, lovely morning this morning. And I think it's going to be a pretty reasonable day today.
1: We've had a couple of good ones.
0: Oh, we've had weeks of really great days. It's been fantastic out in the garden.
1: And what's always surprised me, the thing I learnt from you most, is that when we're talking about growth or the change, even the autumnal change with leaves falling, it's actually not to do with the temperature.
0: More to do with the day length.
1: With the day length.
0: Yep. Photo
1: so
0: period.
1: Even though it feels like we're a bit warmer at the moment, we will still be seeing the shedding.
0: Oh, yes. And look, people have been asking, has the shedding been, you know, has the colour and the shedding been more dramatic this year? Has the intensity of the colour been greater than perhaps the last few years? And it depends where you are in Victoria. We do have autumns that are sort of richer in colour following pretty good springs and
1: really?
0: Yeah, yeah.
1: So intensity changes.
0: Oh, yeah. So if you've had a really good spring.
1: What does that mean, though?
0: So nice rain, yep. Plenty of warm temperatures. You've had a pretty reasonable summer. By reasonable, not too hot. Things haven't dried out. The plants have been really doing well. They've produced lots and lots of sugars, and some of those sugars are converted into the pigments that you see. And the leaves are retained, and so everything sort of happens at once. Whereas if you've got really tough conditions, leaves are shed over time. They don't quite get the intensity. They're often a duller yellow. So it's really important. And the other thing in Victoria, I know we're talking predominantly to a Melbourne audience, but the colours can vary across the state. So if you're in a part of Victoria that was doing it really tough in terms of rainfall late last year and before Christmas, your autumn colour is probably not as good as we're getting at the moment in Melbourne. Melbourne was really lucky. Do you remember last year we were talking about how dry it was?
1: Yeah.
0: Melbournians forget. And we were talking how dry it was. And then just when things were starting to get pretty desperate, down came some rain.
1: That's right.
0: Then again, down came some rain. Then it dried out after Christmas, but then again, down came some rain. We were really lucky. Some parts of the state, not so lucky.
1: So that's so interesting, isn't it? You can kind of look at how the seasons have fared through the colour that comes through in autumn.
0: Absolutely. And you can also see if you're

0: because the soils are warm, and those trees are going to get a head start next spring as long as they don't dry out.
1: I feel smug knowing this now, that autumn is possibly, for some plants in our lives, a better time to plant than early spring.
0: Well, yeah, absolutely. I would say any time is a great time to plant, except in the middle of summer and winter.
1: Right.
0: Because I don't want to discourage people. But if you can get your things, the ducks lined up, so to speak, or the trees and the seedlings lined up in autumn, and it's warm, you put them in the ground, the roots start to grow, it stays warm for a few weeks, you get a bit of extra root growth, and then you can keep the water up to them early next spring or over the winter, even if it's very dry. When spring comes, they're ready to go. They're ready to race, and they can really take off. So, you know, there's a lot of autumnal planting taking place around Melbourne, and some of the listeners may be thinking, oh, what's the council doing planting trees at this time of the year? But this year, fantastic time. And of course, if you've got bare-rooted trees that you want to plant, fruit trees and the things, this is absolutely ideal. Get them in now,
1: fantastic.
0: Give them some water, and away they'll go.
1: What about indoor? Does it make any difference about that sort of world outside?
0: No, indoor plants really are about light, and you're looking after them. The biggest problem I find with indoor plants, there's two common problems. One, people put them in their bathrooms and kitchens near the tap, so they're overwatered to blazes, and they get waterlogged. And the second thing is, they're inside, no one gives them any water, and they die of drought in a matter of weeks. So I think with your indoor plants, just look after them, give them a bit of attention twice a week on average would be pretty good. And if they start to look a bit ordinary, give them some R&R outside.
1: Oh, really? Indoor guys can go out there?
0: Yeah. As long as they're not going to be exposed to the freezing cold or the excruciating summer sun, just put them in a nice sheltered spot, give them a bit of tender loving care, and then bring them in again.
1: 1300 222 774. We have millions of calls on the line. Dr. Greg, right. I'm looking at you.
0: Yep. Set.
1: Thank you. Judith joins us in Malvern East. Hi, Judith.
2: Good morning, Jacinta. Good morning, Dr. Greg. I'm very concerned about one of the vertical Manchurian pears that were planted in my courtyard garden. The garden bed is about a metre in diameter. There are two Manchurian pear trees that were planted when I moved in.

0: artsy and one is very sad. I'm wondering whether the pinoak and the lily pili are blocking too much light.
1: Yeah, so look, you've got a situation there where you've got two pairs in a very small area. So you said that about an area, about a meter. I probably would have only put one of those pairs in, and it's possible that when they were planting your garden, they put two in to give immediate effect with the intention of removing one a few years down the track. No one's come back. And so what you're finding, I would imagine, is that that tree is facing enormous competition, and you'd probably be better to pick one and really look after that and let the other one go, take it out, in other words, and I think you'll get a better result in the long run.
0: Dr. Greg, we're in an apartment building where there are actually two apartments facing the street, and the other apartment has the same planting. So if I was to remove one of the trees, it's going to look very unbalanced.
1: Okay, so
0: That's the
1: if you're looking
0: problem.
1: at the design and the symmetry of your planting, the arborist has done the right thing. They've come in, they've trimmed them to the same height so that they're sort of more or less equal in competition. And I would then give your struggling Manchurian pear another sort of inspection in spring. And if it hasn't sort of leafed up properly in spring, you're going to find that you're probably going to have to replace that Manchurian pear over the next year or two.
0: Thank you very much.
2: Judith,
0: Thank
2: that
0: you.
2: was like very professional question asking, can I just say? Great
0: I tried to
2: information.
0: be very quick and
2: You were
0: concise, but I
2: very
0: know you're
2: good.
0: busy.
2: Thank you,
0: Thank
2: Judith.
0: you. Thank you.
2: Max joins us in Highton with a pruning question as well. Max, hi.
3: Oh, good morning, Jacinta and Dr. Greg. I've got two very large casuarina trees, which I planted some 30 years ago almost. They're 60 feet or 20 metres high, and they're rather close to my next-door neighbour's fence. I'd like to cut them in half and reduce their height for safety reasons mainly. What would happen if I did that? And can you prune casuarina trees at all?
1: Yes, you can prune them, but they don't respond well. And why would you want to cut them in half for safety reasons? Because the likely result of that will be make those two trees much less safe than they are. Casuarinas are really tough timber, probably very hard wood. They rarely fail unless they've got a major structural deformity. And in terms of safety and aesthetics, probably the best thing you could do would be to leave them alone, to be honest.
3: Oh, well, thank you for that advice. That's an easy answer to my problem.
2: Isn't that good, Max?
1: Absolutely.
2: You know what? You're putting your feet up today instead and going to enjoy it. Thank you, Max.
3: Thank you so much.
2: Anna's in Preston with a ginkgo tree. Hi, Anna.
4: Oh, good morning to you both. Yes, I was wondering, I have a ginkgo tree. It used to be planted out the front and someone stole it, and so I've now put it on my balcony. And the problem is it's north facing and all the leaves are burning. It's 13 years old from seed and I try and put it in the shade and move it around, but it keeps burning.
1: Yes, and look, they're a bit prone to that. How tall is the tree?
4: At the moment, it's only about 2 meters tall, but it's taken a good 13 years to get to 2 meters.
1: Yeah, 2 meters in a container. Yeah, so look, one of the things you're facing there, have you potted it on recently?
4: I probably about a year ago.
1: Okay, so you've done all the right things. The trick here is keeping the water up to it and trying to keep the hot summer sun. Don't get water onto the foliage, and if you can keep the root mass moist, the tree will cool itself and that will reduce the burning of the leaves. But given where you've planted it, you're probably going to have an ongoing problem. Luckily for you, it's a deciduous tree, so it'll lose its leaves about now. They'll all go hopefully a nice yellow or bright orange, and then you get a new set of leaves next spring.
4: Okay, thank you so much.
2: Oh, thank you, Anna, joining us there in Preston. Tim has just made a comment saying better deciduous colour seems to be very strongly linked to colder early autumn nights from elevation. Ballarat bright, better than Melbourne, says
1: Okay,
2: Tim.
1: so again, that can be true. So it depends on how the leaves are going at a particular time and how much sugar the plant has produced over the previous spring and summer. Lots of sugar, normally lots of pigments, and then you get these lovely cold mornings. The sugar is not converted, so it stays as a pigment. And so you're quite right, you can get better colour at a higher elevation or a cooler garden.
2: Oh, I love it. Helen, our final call. My eyes are on you, joining us from Surry Hills. Hi, Helen.
5: Well, good morning. Look, I have a spruce tree that I've taken out of a pot and put in the garden.

0: gone bunter. It's about a metre high by a metre wide, and I'm really worried about the roots going down into the sewage pipe.
1: Okay, so look, if that tree develops into a big spruce, it'll have a big root system. If you've got a good sewage system, in other words, the pipes aren't leaking, the roots won't cause trouble. If you've got the old terracotta pipes rather than plastic plumbing and you've got some cracks, you could be in trouble. So keep an eye on it. They can treat those pipes these days, and there are treatments, even with terracotta, that allow you to put a, if for want of a better word, a PVC lining, which will...
0: No, the new root. It's a new root, a new system.
1: Okay, if it's plastic plumbing... Enjoy your plumbing and enjoy your tree, because if it's properly put in, the roots won't penetrate.
2: What a relief. Thank you, Helen. Okay, I need to ask you a really quick question that I'm not really having any time for, so you've got 2 seconds.
1: Yeah.
2: I had a Xanadu philodendron.
1: Yes.
2: It was so luscious and wonderful. It died like death. And so what I've done is pulled it apart into 3 separate bits,
1: yes,
2: and repotted. Have I done the right thing?
1: Yes, you've got a chance with that philodendron. They're pretty tough. And, in fact, I've got some philodendrons growing outside, so they don't have to be inside.
2: Okay.
1: It depends why it died.
2: I don't know.
1: Yeah, well...
2: It was so strong.
1: Yeah,
2: Greg, I know you look at me suspiciously, but I had it for like 7 years.
1: Light and water. Light and water,
2: yeah,
1: is what I say.
2: It was right in front. A lot
1: now,
2: of water.
1: Now, just before we go, can I mention that
2: the
1: Friends of Burnley have got an open day tomorrow? I'm not involved, so no conflict of interest.
2: Oh.
1: 10 until 3, plant sales, tours of the garden, which is a great garden, and unfortunately I won't be there. And one of the highlights that I could mention is the CWA afternoon and morning tea.
2: Oh, so, do you know what? Life does not get better than that.
1: Yep.
2: At Burnley, plant sale, tours, and CWA.
1: Yep.
2: Dr. Greg Moore, thank you for everything. Someone said here, basically saying that you are... Oh, Dr. Greg Moore soothes my soul, national treasure, says Julia in Carlton. He is 25 minutes to 10 a.m. Coming up in this next little bit, we're going to be talking about a vinyl, one of the rising exhibitions is a huge vinyl factory, it's called. We're going to talk about that in a moment. Also, we're going to be speaking about Gilbert and Sullivan by the Australian Opera. And we'll talk to one of the young guys, Ben McGay, who is part of that performance. But before we get there, you have voted. You have spoken. Leonard Cohen, Travelling Light, did not win. And surprisingly, neither by 3%, The Waif's Lighthouse. Instead, I reckon my friend here, Dr. Greg Moore, will be happy about... CCR, Long As I Can See the Light.

0: The wonderful, basically Brian Nankervis won today with that suggestion of Creedence Clearwater Revival, As Long As I Can See the Light. Coming up in a moment, we will be talking about a huge vinyl factory installation that will be happening as part of Rising. What does it mean? We'll find out very soon.
1: Drive with Ali Moore.
2: 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I just heard that news and you're going to be sad to not hear you on the radio, but I'm wishing you so much happiness on your next adventure.
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0: Rising Festival is about to descend upon us harder than a flock of birds in a Hitchcock film. Can I just say again that Pat writes these intros sometimes for me? It runs for 2 weeks, taking over venues right across Melbourne. One of the venues it is taking over is Acme. And boy, oh boy, are they bringing us a good bit of fun. They're putting on an exhibit called The Vinyl Factory, Reverb, a showing that takes us deep into the spine-tingling symbiosis between music, art, film and culture. I mean, this is who we are. It can't get better than that. To tell us about more about that exhibition, we're joined by the OG, Sean Bitter, from 180 Studios. He brings his multi-sensory exhibition exploring vinyl culture and music's influence on art, on fashion, film and social movements to Australia for the first time. If you are coming to Australia for the first time, Sean Bitter, where have you come from?
4: Well, I've come from London via Hong Kong to Melbourne this morning. And actually, this is kind of a return for me in a sense, because the last time I was in Melbourne, I visited Acme as a young tourist, essentially visiting one of the great museums in the city. And I saw an amazing show there about Stanley Kubrick, really charting his kind of incredible film career. And I came with my girlfriend at the time, who's now my wife.
0: It's kind of incredible. You upgraded her.
4: She's not here.
0: Oh, God. Okay.

0: I was excited about that. Hey,
1: she upgraded me, to be fair. But yeah, no. So it's kind of amazing to be back in the city, and we feel really privileged, really proud, really excited to be able to bring, you know, the Vinyl Factory show not only to Australia but to Melbourne. I mean, you know, Acme is a fantastic museum, but Melbourne is also the cultural capital of Australia. There's not been any doubt about that, and it's a great place for music lovers, for art lovers, for enthusiasts. Really, the key things that the show is trying to get across, and the key thing that Vinyl Factory is really all about, which is this bringing together of musicians and artists in all sorts of interesting and exciting and hopefully fun ways.
0: Let's get deeper. What is Vinyl Factory? Like, we've said that it's an intersection of all the beautiful art forms. How is it expressed through your exhibition?
1: So the reason the Vinyl Factory is called the Vinyl Factory, and it comes in great surprise, is that the core component of the company is a pressing plant, not just any pressing plant, but the world's oldest pressing plant, which is the old EMI factory. So EMI, Electric Mechanical Industries, dates back over 100 years. The factory that was in Hayes and Middlesex was responsible for some of the kind of key records, I guess, of the 20th century, from the Beatles to the Sex Pistols to Pink Floyd, etc. And that factory is now owned by the Vinyl Factory. And instead of making 20 million records a year, which is what the EMI factory made in its heyday, we make around 2 million records a year. But we're really focused on the craft, the production of the records, the attention to detail. And we still use a lot of the technology that EMI developed in the 1960s and 70s to make these kind of amazing records. And I guess we've expanded from that basis into broader collaborations with musicians and artists that have enabled us to release the records through our record label, and also to commission, produce, collaborate with artists to actually create installations, films, exhibits that hopefully open up that kind of symbiotic relationship between music and art to a whole new audience.
0: What I love too is you've got a listening room, and you can do what we used to do in the oldie days, and we still do at our record stores around this city, is just put on a pair of headphones and listen.
1: Yeah, I mean, it's incredible in the year 2026 when music, all music is available, you know, to everyone, everywhere, all the time, that people still want to congregate in spaces to listen to music that they are either familiar with or you know, are fans of for a long, long time, or just want to experience something new. We've had incredible success with a listening room that's based at 180 Studios in London, which we stage in collaboration with a guy from New York called Devon Turnbull, who builds these incredible listening spaces. And we've run a program there now for a couple of years where twice a week, we open the listening room up to different selectors, people that come play records, particular theme, particular style of music. They talk a little bit about the records. People congregate, they buy a ticket, they come along, they sit around with other people and just listen to music played in a really beautiful setting, quiet setting. And it seems to be a phenomenon that's taking off in other spaces around the world. I mean, not just in London, obviously New York, Los Angeles, you know, all over Europe, Japan. So, yeah, there seems to be something in the culture, really, that people are responding to at the moment.
0: I think this is hopefully, you know, maybe a return to what was really special. Because, of course, advancements, we've done that with music forever. Technology has always impacted how we've made and how we've listened to music. But what's your argument, I suppose, for what we lost when we stopped listening to vinyl?
1: Well, part of it's about vinyl, but part of it's just really putting down other things. So I think with a record, it, you know, it requires a little bit more work. You know, you've got to put the thing on. You've got to have a turntable. You've got to have the equipment. So it requires that bit of extra effort. But it also requires a focus. So you're not necessarily doing other things while you're putting the record on. So you're able just to give yourself over a bit more to the music. And I think that's what people maybe have been missing a little bit. There's that everything's available at the touch of a button, but because everything's available all the time, it's then difficult to maybe make the choice of what to listen to and when. And I think these listening spaces, really, they're quite pure environments where there's nothing else you can do. People don't use their phones. They come and just listen to music and just zone out for a little bit. And I think in the process of doing that with the right system and the right

0: sound. People just reevaluating, you know, the music itself, just getting over to it a bit more. It's no coincidence that a lot of the music in these spaces isn't necessarily the most popular music of the day. You know, some of the music is quieter, it's a bit more contemplative, it's maybe music that's been around a while, and you're hearing it in a slightly different setting and a different way. So that feels to me and to us and to Devon and to other people involved in it, what people are really responding to.
1: There's also, I don't know, can we stay there for 6 hours and watch the film that's set in a reconstruction of the church, which is the studio that in New York where Miles Davis and Pink Floyd and Bob Dylan recorded?
0: Yeah, I mean, that's an incredible film. It's a filmmaker, artist from Canada called Stan Douglas, who actually started off as a DJ in Vancouver. But essentially, he's a music fan as well as a filmmaker. And he's a huge fan of Miles Davis, huge fan of jazz. But he with this film, he's taken us into this semi-fictional space, which is a recreation of a studio that Miles used in New York in the mid-70s. And it was an era of jazz fusion where lots of jazz musicians were inspired by all sorts of other sounds from around the world and were fusing it with jazz. But the film itself puts you right in the midst of this studio, and the camera drifts from musician to musician. So you get this kind of bird's eye view of all these players. And actually, they are incredible players. All the musicians are kind of phenomenal in their own right. You've got Jason Moran, who's an acclaimed jazz pianist. You've got Beyonce's drummer in there. You know, you've got all sorts of really great musicians. So it's just a fantastic vibe. I mean, I sort of defy anyone to go in that room and not leave with a smile on their face. I don't know if you'll stay for 6 hours. I mean,
1: you don't know our capacity to love music in the city. We are deep.
0: Well, there you go.
1: There's also a really cool, a rap battle between, I don't even know, it says racing down copper lines from Cairo to London. What the hell does that mean?
0: You've got music scenes born from sort of the streets, I would say. You know, so you've got grime that's come out of, you know, UK cities, predominantly London. And then you've got Egyptian street music, which has come out of the streets of Cairo. And in a way, they're very similar. They're kids, disenfranchised kids, you know, trading bars with very basic technology, looping up sort of readily available technology that they can get on their phones or computers and making beats. And this film creates an imaginary scenario where they're trading rhymes between London and Cairo. So you've got rappers from Cairo rapping, and then you've got rappers from London rapping. And one's in a studio in London, one's in a studio in Cairo. And the cross-fertilization for this is the social upheaval that we had in London sort of around 2011. And then obviously the Arab Spring, which took place in, you know, in Cairo and other cities. So there's this kind of illusion between social upheaval, youth movement, DIY, music creation. I mean, ultimately, I think they're generally quite inspiring films because they really show you can make music with not a lot.
1: And that, you know, that has been such an important part of our history of music, is seeing how often youth culture, but even beyond that, kind of subverts what the main kind of paradigm is doing and kind of pushes against. It's such an interesting, you know, when you put it within its context, and joining Cairo and London together is a fascinating way to do it. Are you going to be standing at the door handing out tickets for the whole thing, Sean?
0: Yeah, I'm going to be based here for probably the next six months, on the door, greeting everyone. I know there are a fantastic bunch of people running the museum involved in the show. So, but there's things that they've programmed that we haven't thought of in London that they've had time to reflect on. They've got, there's another filmmaker who has a piece in the show called Khalil Joseph, who's probably best known to music fans as a video director for some famous musicians, be they Flying Lotus, Beyonce, Sam Fro, all sorts of interesting people. But he has also made a recent feature called Black News, which is the art version is on display as part of this show. And he's curating a film program, which should be super interesting. So that's on as well, as running alongside the show. There's all sorts of interesting things for people to see, as well as the show itself.
1: And I hope, Sean Bitter, that you get an opportunity to run into the beard of the wonderful Robin Fox, or Byron Scullin even, who are now having residence in Fed Square, right next to Acme,

0: with their incredible MESS, which is looking at electronic music, and they've got this whole interactive space where you can go and play synthesizers and all sorts of things.
1: Oh, that sounds awesome. Yep. Is that next to Amy?
0: Yeah, it's right there. You just say, I want to hang out with MESS. It is amazing. So this is right up your alley. I cannot give you a more, I don't know, appropriate recommendation for your time here in Melbourne.
1: I love that insider tip. I'm going to definitely do that.
0: But thank you for bringing, you know, a real clarity around this importance of sound and art and social movements to us for Rising Festival. As we said, it's on at the Acme Studios. It's actually on until the end of August. So thanks, Sean, for joining us.
1: You're welcome. Thanks for having me.
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0: Look, up next, we're talking all things vegetable, animal and mineral. The Kings of England fights historical. 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

I am the very model of a modern major general. I've information, vegetable, animal, and mineral. I know the kings of England, and I quote the fights historical. From Marathon to Waterloo, in order categorical. I'm very well acquainted too with...

0: bottle of a modern major generaline. Information, vegetable, animal, and mineraline. All the kings of England, and I quote the fight's historical. From Marathon to Waterloo in order categorical. I'm very well acquainted too with matters mathematical. I understand equations both as simple and quadratical.
1: Yes, of course. We're talking about Gilbert and Sullivan. I do think that was the very first musical I ever saw in my life. I'd love to know what sort of psychological impact that has had on me. Opera Australia is putting in a showcase extravaganza to celebrate the musical pairings this week at the Regent Theatre. And to be honest, we just couldn't pass up the opportunity to talk about some of the whimsiest musical minds of all time with one of the whimsiest musical performers of all time. Ben Mingay is performing in the Gilbert and Sullivan musical celebration this week. I don't even know how to welcome you in a Gilbert and Sullivan way, but I would if I could.
2: Thanks, Jacinta. I think when you said we're going to talk everything vegetable, animal, and mineral, it took me a second. I thought, oh, they're talking about some cooking show instead of talking to me.
1: I know. The same problem. I was like, what have I been written? What's going on here?
2: You could have said Frogs of Aristophanes, and then I would have gotten straight on.
1: Oh, look, are you a bit of a Gilbert and Sullivan fan?
2: Yeah, a massive fan, actually. And, you know, just exactly like you just said, the first show I ever saw was a Gilbert and Sullivan at school, saw the older kids perform it. And yeah, it just always had a special place in my heart. I performed all the Gilbert and Sullivans during my high school years with the girls' schools.
1: That was the way to get involved, wasn't it? You would like, yeah, okay, absolutely. Better try out for the musical so we can hang out with the ladies.
2: Yeah, that was the only reason why. And then, you know, it became quite the love. And, you know, you fall in love with your leading lady and find out what it's like to, you know, be in love on stage for the first time. And that music, I mean, you know, I was given, I had to play Frederick in Pirates when I was in year 10. And I'm not a tenor by any means.
1: No.
2: But they said, oh, don't worry about the high notes, just see if you can get them. And, they gave me a copy on cassette of the Welsh National Opera doing Pirates, and it was just glorious. Like, I'd never heard any singing like that, and that was what sort of planted the seed of me going into the classical music and Gilbert Sullivan also. So,
1: oh, that's a beautiful story, especially the image of a tape. You know, we're just talking about vinyl, and yeah. Now we're back into tapes, but that's true. Do you have a favourite Gilbert and Sullivan?
2: Oh, it has to be Pirates. I mean, Pirates is the favourite, mostly because it was the first one I did. And I do believe that in terms of popularity and the most melodic music and fun stuff, and I think that's Pirates, you know, like the duet between Frederick and Mabel, which is in our show, is one of my favourite pieces out of any genre, anywhere. I love it.
1: Were you born on February 29?
2: No, I wasn't.
1: Thank you. We're just getting some quick questions in and out there. How much do you reckon Gilbert and Sullivan actually changed the landscape of opera and operettas?
2: Oh, you can't really measure it. I think it would be a whole different world, not just in opera, but in all types of sort of the musical world. Gilbert and Sullivan were just so far ahead of their time with their intelligence and their wit. And, you know, the commenting on Victorian society, you know, it's still so relevant. Like, you can come and watch a show that's 100 years old and it's still just as hilarious as it was back in the day, because all of these sort of government issues and high society and, you know, it's all still so relevant, and it's timeless, which is what's so glorious about this show. You know, you get the audience out there. We're talking about things, you know, sacred cows back in the early days of 1800s, and yet it's just, you could be talking about, you know, Albo and our current situation.
1: When you're talking, I hear an opera singer, but I also hear a construction worker from Newcastle. Can you tell me, we haven't got heaps of time, but what dare led you to audition for the Sydney Conservatorium of Music?
2: Well, I was actually on the coal loader at Port Waratah there in Newcastle Port, working with a couple of blokes, and we were all sitting around a smoko, and somebody was reading the paper, and they pulled out a snippet of the auditions for the conservatorium. And I was singing in a rock band every weekend, and the fellas used to come and watch me, and they were, oh, Mingay,

0: should go and audition for this opera voice. I'm like, don't be ridiculous. And anyway, they all just kept talking about it all day. And they said, I dare you to go and audition, dare you. And they all threw in a carton of beer and $50. And I went in there, the King G's, and auditioned with Brown Eyed Girl. It was a completely inappropriate song because it was the only one I felt confident with. And they pulled me aside, the vocal coach pulled me aside and said, now, listen, man, I can hear you've got a lovely voice in there, but that song was completely inappropriate. How about you go away and learn this one? Anyway, well, I came back and I came back with a bit of Bryn Terfel. I must go down to the seas again. and I sang that and I got a scholarship to train opera voice. So
1: incredible. What a great story from construction to the construction of a voice. The voice that you can hear on the stage is at the Regent for the next couple of days. It's on at the Regent Theatre, Gilbert and Sullivan, musical celebration with Opera Australia. Ben, we need more time with you in the future because you have got a great story. Ben Mingay, it's 10 a.m.
2: ABC News with Michaela Ortolan. Good morning. Victoria's long-awaited Mikey ticketing system overhaul has hit another hurdle, with the US-based company in charge of the upgrade selling its transport arm. Yvette Gray reports.
3: Conduent has confirmed it's selling its public transit business to global technology company Midaxo, who specialise in transportation software. It comes just 3 years after the Victorian government signed a $1.7 billion deal with Conduent to upgrade the MyKey ticketing system to include tap-and-go payments. A recent Auditor General's report found the project has already blown out by $136 million and is 18 months behind schedule. A trial of tap-and-go payments is currently underway at some stations. At this stage, it's not known if the sale will have any impact on the project. The Victorian government has been contacted for comment.
2: A new poll shows One Nation would wipe out the Liberal National Coalition in all but three states and territories if an election were held today. The new MRP poll, conducted by the Redbridge Group and Accent Research for the Australian Financial Review, has quizzed just over 6,000 voters, finding that Labor would win 76 seats and One Nation 53 to take its place as the official opposition. Kos Samaras from Redbridge says the coalition would win just 12 seats based on the survey results.
4: When we speak to these voters that have historically voted Liberal or National Party, they say they've been forgotten. And at the epicentre of that is a sense of being economically abandoned. Yes, immigration is important to some of these voters, but it isn't the reason they were moving. They're moving because their lives have demonstrably declined in wealth over the last 20 years.
2: New Zealand's government has allocated $1.3 billion in new defence funding in its budget, with a focus on maritime security, including drone systems and fleet renewal. Most ships in the fleet are expected to reach the end of their design life by the mid-2030s. The budget provides just over $720 million in additional operating funding and $574 million in new capital funding for defence activities and priority projects under the Defence Capability Plan. Health officials in Lebanon have condemned two Israeli strikes in the south of the country that left six paramedics dead as a violation of international law. Israel says the strikes hit Hezbollah targets, but it is investigating reports that several uninvolved individuals were harmed. Lebanon's health ministry says 123 paramedics are among the 3,100 people killed since Israel launched a new offensive in the country following attacks by Hezbollah in March. Russia's president is accusing Ukraine of terrorism after an attack on a building in eastern Ukraine that's left six people dead. Kyiv denies the accusations, saying it was targeting an elite drone command unit in Russian-controlled Lugansk. Moscow claims the building was a student dormitory. Vladimir Putin says he's ordered the military to prepare options for a retaliatory strike.
5: The attack was not random. It came in three waves. 16 unmanned aerial vehicles struck the same location. Of course, we will investigate the details. They will be investigated. The appropriate conclusions will be drawn.
2: Victoria Police says 13 footy fans were evicted for disruptive and offensive behaviour during last night's AFL match between Essendon and Richmond at the MCG. Two people were arrested for aggressive behaviour towards security in separate incidents, while a 39-year-old woman was